0: Springfield. It's his 10th career Calder Cup playoff goal in just 25 playoff games. Seamers answer the Koivunen goal quickly. Fortunately, they needed that first goal to come a whole lot sooner. Hank stays after it. Dubé across to Jiříček from the right point. Adam Jiříček moves the middle and fires. Deflection. Mirosov the save. Rebound was swatted in by Wagner, but they rule that Mirosov had the puck covered. McGing and Wagner in disbelief. And again, you want proof that Stevens Club is not just rolling over? Look at how aggressively McGing and Wagner are fighting to get a goal credited to themselves here. Don't tell Wagner and McGing that curtain has gone up yet. They are gathering and conferencing about it. They called it no goal on the ice. I would be really amazed if they overturned this one, and they are going to keep it at no goal. I think the puck was loose behind Mirosov's legs, but No T-Bird fan wants to hear me defending an official right now, but where the referee was positioned along the corner glass during that sequence, I could understand why. Unless you were right behind Mirosov, you might not necessarily have been able to see it. That's of no solace to Steve Ott, though, who's once again giving an earful to one of the referees. Morgan McPhee that's getting Otter's attention right now. Draw to the left of Mirosov. T-Bird still have not had a power play here in this game five. Wagner wins the draw. Jiříček at the right point. Works it across to Rosen. Rosen back in front looking for Dubé. He hit the outside of the post on a chopping backhand attempt. And now there will be a penalty called as McGinn got his stick chopped out of his hands. Perhaps because Steve Ott had such a spirited conversation with Morgan McPhee a moment ago. Morgan McPhee puts his hand in the air with a slashing infraction on Alexia. 5:05 gone by in the third, and the Mass Lottery power play will go to work for the first time down 6-1. Wagner, McGing, Dubé, Koskomacki, and Rosen, the five on the ice for the T-Bird man advantage. Off a draw win, Brunick trying to clear, but Rosen rotates over to hold the zone. Rosen from straight away with Dubé from the right point across to Rosen once more. Rosen looks for a shooting lane, hands on left wing from McGing. McGing back out to Rosen. Koskomacki has moved into the bumper. Dubé across to Rosen one more time. McGing in the bumper. Koskomacki couldn't get a shot away cleanly. Calvert got a stick in there. Rosen holds it in. Along the blue line for McGing once more. McGing across Dubé's one-timer. Deflected away from trouble by Kemp. Loose puck along the right wing corner. Kemp trying to reverse it. McGing will get over to hold it in. McGing trying to twist it back to the blue line. But Calvert for the second time makes a really good defensive play in the penalty killing box and allows the Penguins to clear. 1:10 remaining on the Alexiev penalty. 6 minutes gone by in the third. Penguins with a 6-1 advantage. Dylan Dubé racing across the Penguins zone on the left to McGing. McGing trying to work it in low. It goes for a ride along the glass. Kicks out in front. Harvey Pinard in the right place for the Penguins. And he hoists the backhander down the ice. Now Adam Jiříček with it. On the left to Bortola. Bortolo banking in, Gauthier pursuing against Sebastian Aho at the end glass. Tanner Howe will now start his way out to center. He'll get it as far as the T-Bird blue line. Jiříček slaps it up ahead. Otto Stenberg along the left wing had the puck roll on him right as he tried to make a pass. Penguins with another clear. T-Birds are down under half a minute left on their power play. The man advantage has struggled mightily in this series. Only the Dubé power play goal in game four. 1-11 otherwise. Jiříček forced to play this puck in center. About to be 1-12 unless they score in the next 10 seconds. Here's Jiříček. Bortolo along the left wing back for Thomas. Now Bortolo once more. Thomas Bortolo in low. Radomir a check. Pass toward the slot. Detected. Picked off by Hayes. He'll send it off the glass and down. Alexiev is out of the box. And the Penguins perfect on special teams tonight. 2 for 2 on the power play. And now 1 for 1 on the kill. 12 minutes and change remaining. Puck ends up in the glove of Murashov. And he tried to keep it in play, but the whistle had already blown to stop play. 12:37 remaining in period number 3, but we'll keep it here as that puck was dumped in from center ice. Akil Thomas, the T-Bird goal at 4:30 of this third. Third of the postseason for Akil Thomas. Second in this series. The T-Birds, with nothing to lose, have Zarenko on the bench. Going to a 6-on-5, down 6-1 with 12:37 remaining. And if you wanted proof that the T-Birds aren't giving up on it, they did score 2 6-on-5 goals in less than 2 minutes in game 2 to complete that regulation comeback. Wagner in behind the net with it. Trying to play it on the right corner to Dubé, but Pietola steals. Pietola fires all the way down. It goes wide of the empty net. And it's icing against Wilkes-Barre Scranton. 12:25 remaining in regulation time, and the T-Birds down 6-1. Juracek at the right point, sends it down in the corner for Dubé. The referee's trying to get out of the way of the skirmish as Claussen lobs one high in the air to center. It will land in the T-Bird zone, so no icing. Rosen ahead for McGing. His deflection goes right to Koivunen and on to Kopanen. Kopanen flipping it forward. Harvey Pinard was onside at the T-Bird line, they say. Rosen now up for Koskimäki. Juracek up for Wagner. Wagner from a gang, and now Koskimäki down the left wing side. Rosen along the blue line, flips it toward the front, blocked away again, that time by Alexia. Harvey Pinard to a loose puck. Wagner knocks him down to the ice. Now works it in low to McGing. King shakes free from Brunick centers. Wagner's one-time bid shot down by Murashov. And Murashov gets the stoppage in play. And then Alexia gives McGing a couple of high shots after the fact. McGing comes back with one of his own, and I think they're going to have to take both Alexia and McGing as they both got a couple of shots in up high on one another. 11:37 remaining in regulation, and now another dust up involving Kemp and Wagner. As it stood right now, I think it was going to be one player from each team, but we'll have to see if there's more after that. We'll sort it out as we go to commercial. 11:37 remaining in regulation. Penguins 6, T-Birds 1, Thunderbirds Hockey presented by MGM Springfield.
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0: Chris Wagner are the two in the penalty box. I thought they were going to take Alexiev and McGing. they both got roughing penalties, I can assure you. They both got shots in on one another's faces. But go figure, it's Howe and Wagner who end up in the box instead. So it does add one interesting wrinkle here, with Zarenko staying on the bench with 11:37 left and the T-Birds down big. It does make it now a 5-on-4 with the goaltender pulled, so it looks more like a regular power play for Springfield. T-Birds will have Rosen with Juracek, Koskimäki, Dubé, and McGing. And this T-Bird team has redefined what you think is possible. If they score 5 in the next 11 and a half minutes, I think we're all going to be wondering what this team can't accomplish. They have the net advantage, albeit with their net empty right now. Juracek skates into the middle with it on the right wing. It's Dubé. Dubé up high for Rosen. Rosen back for Dubé on the right wing side. And Lomagang looking to jam it out in front into the blue paint. Lomagang got a shot away, but Burashov was there to shut it down. Lomagang was tied up very tightly, and so all Hugh could do was basically push it into the blue paint, and Burashov down in the butterfly to keep that five-hole cover. King against Kopanen in the face-off circle. To the left of Burashov. 50-50 puck. Comes to Harvey Pinard, who dusts it off, fires all the way down, and hits the end.

Second of the night for Harvey Pinard. He has now scored 7 in the 8 playoff games he has ever played against the T-Birds. T-Birds avoided him for 4 games, but they did not avoid him tonight. Renko goes back in the net. As the team skate 4-on-4, 11-10 remaining. Lindstein across the Penguin zone into the slot looking for Thomas, but it's cut down by Avery Haynes. Rorty across center will just flop it deep in the T-Bird zone. Lindstein back on it first. Head on for Lindstein, and now Dean will deflect it in. Comes to the side of Murashaw's goal. He'll tap it aside for Sebastian Aho. 10:40 remaining as Aho caught a run on the ice and went down very awkwardly behind the net. He's back to his skates now, and Chase Pietola played across for Sebastian Aho. Now it's Brose. Brose played it off on the wall, but the Penguins were changing. Bordolo darts to it. Played across off the stick of Harding. Gauthier trying to move down the wall, but he's cut off by Harding. Done it the other way. Bordolo with a good back check play, knocked it free. Thomas Bordolo. Down to the right wing corner, slams on the brakes. Late man coming was Juracek, but he had it knocked off his stick by Kemp. Now Bordolo forced to regather in neutral ice. Past the midpoint of period 3. Penguins exercising some of the demons they faced in game 2 in this building and game 4 in Springfield with a defining performance tonight. Clawson on the backhand doesn't get it out of the zone. Wagner out of the box was accurate, but it's worked ahead now for Mikhail Alian. Alian driving wide with Wagner coming back to defend. Wagner then lost the puck. Alian centering, Clawson shooting, shoulder saves Renko, rebound, they score.

another broken play for the Penguin offense and another two-goal night for a Penguin performer. Ville Koivunen has number two of his night. 9:18 remaining, Penguins 7, rather 8, T-Birds 1.

0: Seattle up with it behind his net. Going to go off the right side. Peterson will backhand it in deeper. The Penguins throw it out to neutral ice. Aho up the glass for McDonough in center. We're down to 8:45 remaining. Harding takes it back behind the Penguin net. T-Burns 25-26 season is a story of ups and downs, and it's going to have a bitter down at the very end of it, but again, Zirachek back on a loose puck, will play it up the left side for Rosen, stolen away by Howe, and then eventually fluttered towards center by Rosen, and Koskomaki will look on the right wing for Dean. And it's an ugly ending. No one's going to try to sugarcoat how this is looking like it's going to end for the T-Birds here in the next 7-plus minutes. Well, after 13 losses in the first 15 games, how many T-Birds fans, if you told them that the season was going to make it to Memorial Day weekend, how many fans would have signed up for that at that time? Cross center comes Quentin Burns. Into the slot for Stenberg. His low shot goes wide of the net. Marichaud will swat it in behind the cage once more. Stenberg stays after it there. Akil Thomas to the blue line. Wyatt Neupower across a Burns one-timer. Deflected by Bordeleau and stopped by Marichaud. Stenberg plays it back toward the blue line, but Burns had broken his stick and had to go to the bench to get replaced. 7:15 remaining. You look at an AHL season, there's so many different angles that you can look at it from, so many different lenses. As Neupower dashes in up the right wing and shoots off the outside of the net. A gang back to the blue line for Chris Wagner. Across to Lindstein. Left side, Neupower's one-timer misses the target and will come to center. Look at how much this roster changed over the course of this season. In good ways and bad. Look at the contributions the T-Birds got from all sorts of newcomers. Well, plenty of time to delve into it. At the end, a stepping in front of a wraparound attempt by McGing is shut down by Marichaud, who didn't have his stick. Still made the pad save and covered it with his blocker hand. I'll continue my story when we return. 6:38 remaining in Game 5 of the Atlantic Division Finals. The T-Birds and Penguins, brought to you by MGM Springfield.
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0: presumably in the T-Bird season with the Penguins up 8-1 in Game 5. But again, if you look at all the different lenses of this regular season, I've talked to death about the 13 losses in the first 15 games. T-Birds rallied to win 4 in a row before Christmas, then went through another downturn again into January. Steve Ott arrived, and boy, it just felt like the entire tenor of this season changed dramatically and within a matter of days. Look up and down this T-Birds roster. Keel Thomas, his versatile year is kind of a microcosm of the T-Birds. Gaudette moves in and fires one from the right side that Marischal swallows up. 6:33 remaining. Thomas arrived from the Ontario Reign in a trade that sent Nikita Alexandrov to the LA Kings organization. And Thomas, in his first week with the T-Birds, suffered a lower body injury that kept him on the shelf for almost 2 months. Then he got back, worked himself back from injury. Had a really good start to his T-Birds career, only to get injured the night before he was going to get set to play in his native Toronto for the first time in his career. And Keel Thomas, as a shot from Lindstein is deflected out of play by Marischal, 6:20 remaining. And I can tell you for a fact that Keel Thomas was devastated. He was so excited to get a chance to play in his hometown for the first time in his career. But instead of sulking, he worked himself back from injury and became one of the T-Birds' most reliable players down the stretch and a clutch-time playoff performer. A little lady luck on his side in Game 2 of this series. So many redemption stories to this T-Bird season. Thomas Borla was, probably by his own admission, a little lost in Utica in the first half of this season. A very talented offensive player who's played in the NHL with San Jose, was a second-round pick by the Sharks once upon a time. When he came over to the T-Birds, he had scored only 2 goals in half a season. Juracek to the right wing side here. Stunzel firing. That's blocked by Phil Kemp. Lob forward. Peterson firing it back at the goal. It goes high over top of the net. Claussen will chip it off the window to center. Juracek back on it inside his own zone. Bortolo arrived to Springfield, and Steve Ott's message to Thomas Bortolo wasn't one of, you're having a lousy season. It was a message of, we're not asking you to reinvent yourself. We're asking you to do what makes you a great player. And Thomas Bortolo's skill came through almost immediately. Over half a point a game in his time with the T-Birds after he was struggling to find any sort of consistency in Utica. And now his future looks a whole lot brighter. Still just 24 years of age. T-Birds work it deep in the Penguin zone. Julian Gauthier in after on the right wing side, trying to play one in front. Brunick knocks it aside. Zonda now in center ice. Atlee Calvert will bounce it deep into T-Bird ice with 4:50 remaining. Julian Gauthier, another case study. T-Birds traded their all-star Matt Luff for Gauthier, who has battled injuries a ton over the last 2+ years of his career. McGrory in left side with a shot that hits the mask of Zarenko. Big Z covers and stops play. Continue our final chapter of this T-Bird season when we return. Thank all of you who've listened along all year. Final 440 of the season after this. T-Bird Hockey brought to you by MGM Springfield.
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440 all that's going to remain in this T-Bird season. The Penguins with an 8-1 lead, and there's no way to sugarcoat bookending a playoff run with 8-1 losses. It just stinks, and I'm not gonna sit here and lie to our very intelligent and passionate Springfield Thunderbirds and St. Louis Blues fans and try to call it anything else. It just stinks. But T-Birds went so much further than anybody could have ever possibly imagined, and venture to say the Charlotte Checkers and Providence Bruins learned the hard way what happens when you overlook these T-Birds. Wilkes-Barre Scranton Penguins did not here in a Game 5 tonight, and that is why they're going to be moving on to the Eastern Conference Finals. Lindstein from the right point will backhand one toward the front. It goes off a glove. Thomas stays after it in the corner. And going down my laundry list of players, there's going to be a penalty or a hand pass here against the T-Birds, and now we're going to get roughed up with Hayes and Bortolo. You hate to see this late in a hard-fought series. So the linesmen quickly jump in to try to intercept anything the members of either team would regret. And they'll hand out some matching minors here, I believe, to Bortolo and Hayes. Already mentioned the years of Akil Thomas and Thomas Bortolo. Julian Gauthier came over from the Islanders organization in a trade that sent a beloved T-Bird, Matt Love, to the Islanders. Julian Gauthier had big shoes to fill in the eyes of T-Bird fans, but which T-Bird fan is ever going to forget Gauthier's overtime goal in the Charlotte series that allowed the T-Birds to even have the opportunity to pull off the largest upset in Calder Cup playoff history in the next round against Providence? Gauthier has not played more than 45 games in a season since 22-23, but that's a former first-round pick who still plays with everything he's got. And without him, the T-Birds might not even be playing into the month of May. Quiet new power story has been told. Penguins are on a power play, by the way, as they gave Bortolo an extra penalty. T-Birds on a Curry Honda penalty kill with New Power sailing it all the way down to the glove of Murashaw. New Power had to bounce around to three different organizations this season. Began the year with the Iowa Wild, was traded to Syracuse, and then was traded to the T-Birds, and he was on the opposite end of a trade that sent the T-Birds' all-time leading scorer and captain Matthew Pekka to the Crunch organization. Wyatt New Power began this postseason as a healthy scratch in Game 1 against Charlotte, but when Hunter Skinner was injured in that first game, Neupower came on in Game 2, scored a game-tying goal in the second period of that Game 2 against Charlotte. And who knows without Neupower's goal if the T-Bird season moves past the second game of the postseason. He then played so darn well that Steve Ott never took him out of the lineup, and deservedly so. And when you consider why a Neupower had to play for three different teams in three different divisions, all with a young child at home and a wife that had to move around the country with him during the year, it takes dedication to pursue pro hockey, and the Neupower family are a great example of that. Hard to find a nicer human being than Wyatt Neupower, by the way. Minnesota Nice absolutely fits the bill with that young man. Harvey Pinard on the left wing side flips it toward the slot, glove down by Theo Lindstein. Lindstein and Otto Stenberg, two first-round picks of the Blues in 2023, whose years did not get off to the best starts in Springfield from a statistical standpoint, but when their number was called by Doug Armstrong in St. Louis, they went up and did more than fill in. They became young pieces that have Blues fans so, so very excited for their futures. At just 21 and 20 years old, Stenberg will turn 21 next week. 2:15 remaining in this one. T-Birds have killed off the penalty time to Bortolo. Dubé was serving the extra minor. He's out of the box. What about Dylan Dubé's story? Coming in after not playing pro hockey in over a year and taking on a leadership role. And in a second chance opportunity that Doug Armstrong wanted to grant to him, T-Birds are not a postseason team without Dylan Dubé, I firmly believe that. Murashov's going to forego an icing to allow the clock to keep moving with 1:43 remaining. And there's a lot more
Excitement ahead in the Blues organization moving forward. Adam Juracek showed very well in his first couple of games of this postseason. He and Justin Carboneau are going to be given every opportunity to make the Blues out of training camp in the fall. Maybe their futures will include another stop in Springfield, and if they do, they're going to have a legion of very supportive fans in Western Mass cheering on every step of their journey, the way they cheered on the careers of players like Joel Hofer and Nathan Walker and Matt Kessel and Alexei Toropchenko and so many others that have made that leap to the National Hockey League level. Final minute looming on the T-Birds season. It's the Penguin fans who have stayed till the end are saluting their team. Penguins are going to have a date in the Eastern Conference Finals against either Toronto or Cleveland. Game 5 of that North Division Final is coming up tomorrow in Cleveland. Down to a half minute remaining. The Penguins looks like they're just going to play four corners in the D zone and run the clock out. As Calvert will pitch it to the T-Bird line. It was a heck of a journey. And those of you T-Bird fans who gutted it out through the doldrums of October and November, you were rewarded handsomely. This is not the way anybody wanted it to come to a conclusion. Game 5 here in Wilkes-Barre, but it does not diminish what a comeback story it was for this group. The 2022 T-Birds may have made it to the Calder Cup Finals and gone further in the postseason, but I'm not sure I personally have had more fun in 10 years at the helm here with the T-Birds than I did in the second half of this year. Steve Ott and his staff turned around a ship that badly needed someone who believed in them and someone who could instill a faith in them that they were, in Steve Ott's words, a adjective I won't repeat on the air, good hockey team. Aiden McDonough and Chris Wagner begin the handshake line. Aiden McDonough played his college hockey in Boston at Northeastern. Chris Wagner, a native Bostonian, they share a big embrace, and after what a war this was for five games, doesn't matter what side you end on, it's the tradition I hope never ever goes away in this sport. A show of respect. Two teams who can hate each other 1 minute, and then have the utmost respect and appreciation for the battle they went through the next. Of course, this puts a bow on our season of coverage as well. There are far too many people to thank, and I always preface my final remarks to the season by saying I know I'm probably going to forget somebody in the midst of it all. Starts at the very top, though, in the T-Birds organization, led by our wonderful 30-something person ownership group. I never know the number at any given moment. Everybody on the T-Birds ownership group with roots in Western Mass and a pride for this city that I have said from the moment I arrived in Springfield 10 years ago. I don't know if I've ever been anywhere in this country where people are more appreciative of their roots than the people in Western Mass. Paul Picnelli and his group, without them, hockey isn't even in Springfield anymore. So, without them, none of the last 10 years happened. Nate Costa, our president, is a Springfield native as well. Someone who dreamed from a young age of running his own professional sports franchise, and darn it, if there's anybody better in this league at doing it. Steve Ott, since joining this team, has been so much more than just a leader of young men in that dressing room. A man who spent his nearly entire pro career and the start of his coaching career at the highest level. But when he came down to the American Hockey League to take this job, to take this opportunity, he didn't view anybody as beneath him.
Everybody was his equal. That includes the front office. That includes me. That includes all of our great creative and media department staff that have been along with us for every step of this postseason run. I'm going to go on record right now and say it. What so many of you have heard on 101 ESPN in St. Louis already. Steve Ott will coach an NHL team someday. I would be way more surprised if he did not. It's not a matter of if, it's a matter of when. To our wonderful, wonderful broadcast partners at WHYN in Springfield, they've been with us from the very beginning. 9 seasons worth of amazing memories, highs and lows that come from every hockey season. Kevin Johnson and his crew over there at iHeart, you all know him as our wonderful in-arena host, but he also leads the ship at WHYN, and without his support, so many of you might not have the opportunity to hear every game in and game out. Of course, broadcasters only have jobs because there are people who listen and people who care and put their blood, sweat, and tears into everything for their teams. And Springfield, for nearly 100 years, next year marks the 100th anniversary of when hockey began in Springfield. And for multiple generations, it has been not just a hobby and not just something that people like to watch and listen to. It's become their life. And there is something indescribable about that. And so without all of our listeners and viewers, my job doesn't exist. So I thank each and every one of you for all the care and support you give me and the rest of our organization. I see all the comments, good and bad, and I love how passionate everyone's opinions are. I don't care which way you are. I just love that you're passionate. That's how it should be. And of course, in this playoff run, we have additional broadcast thanks to have to 101 ESPN and their crew. Mike Ryder, Bradford Bruns, who had been working the board the entire postseason here for us in St. Louis, for allowing this broadcast to take on a bigger audience. It

run for the T-Birds. I hope these last nine games have been as enjoyable for all of you listening and watching as they have been for me. You guys have one of the very best people to call the voice of the St. Louis Blues. And I hope you all appreciate that every single day that you have Chris Gerber at the helm. To all of these great T-Birds players, some who I have known for five-plus years, Hugh McGing has been along for the ride more than anybody in T-Birds history. And every guy who enters that dressing room, whether they're here for a week or whether they're here for a decade, I always tell people hockey players are so unique in the sense that they are among the most humble people you will ever meet. They have a job to do on the ice and a very pressure-packed one at that. When you peel down the layers of the onion, you see just what great people they are off of the ice. And every single one of them should feel darn proud of what they accomplished this season. While it ends in the division final round, as I've said a couple of times already, it does not diminish what was an unforgettable year of T-Birds hockey and a run from mid-April until Memorial Day that rivals the great run to the finals in 2022 in terms of excitement level and volume level that T-Birds hockey has ever had. Last but not least, the sentiment that's echoed by every player, every staff member, and every coach on that bench. I already mentioned how Wyatt Neupower's family has had to make so many sacrifices this year. Everybody's family. When you have a significant other, a son, a brother, a sister that works in professional sports, you're making sacrifices because you're not seeing them at certain times of the year. You're not necessarily seeing them over Thanksgiving or New Year's or Valentine's Day or Easter. Depending on how far you go, you might not even see them for Mother's Day or Father's Day. But boy, without that support, none of us would be in this field. None of us would be in sports altogether. Family first is a mantra that just about everybody I've ever come across in sports lives by. It's no different with me. So to my parents back only about an hour and a half from here in Wilkes-Barre, drove about an hour and a half down the road here in Pennsylvania. Deeply proud of my Pennsylvania roots, although a little bit bitter about how Pennsylvania's ending the season here tonight. For my parents back in Doylestown, Percocet, Pennsylvania, who have believed in a young man's dream from the time he was probably in preschool and didn't try to steer him away from it. Can't thank them enough for it. Can't thank my wife, Taryn, enough, who puts up with me being on the road a lot more than she likes. But at the end of the day, allows me to live out a dream and allows so many, like so many other spouses, allows so many of these people working in sports to live out a dream as well. I forgot to shout out our great media crew who have been along for the ride with me throughout the course of the year. We are a small but a very dedicated staff. You see, you hear my voice for the games, but everything you see on the video boards, on social media platforms, on websites, artwork, design, creative video touches, I can tell you I'm responsible for zero of that. Luke Pavlok, Lucas Armstrong, Sophia Mackett, and Shea Koharski in her second tour of duty with the T-Birds. Find me a better four-man group than that around this league. Then you won't do it. And with that, we close the books on the 25-26 season of Springfield Thunderbird hockey. It ends, unfortunately, with an 8-1 loss at the hands of the Wilkes-Barre Scranton Penguins. We'll be back on the air with you in October, as we always are, for the 10th season of T-Birds hockey. It's year 11 and the celebration of 100 years of hockey in Springfield in Western Mass, one of the proudest cities in the American Hockey League and the still headquartering city of the American Hockey League. The league has loved it enough that they have no intention of leaving Western Mass themselves. So for my board operators, Scott Harris tonight at WHYN, shout-outs to Blaze, Leanne, and Tim as well, as they have taken their turns being part of this ride over the course of the season. 72 regular season games and 12 playoff games is what we got when all was said and done. 84 nights, where we know that through thick and thin, our biggest T-Bird supporters were there with us every

0: every second of the way for the heartache and the jubilation. Until October, my name is Ryan Smith, thanking you all again for once again being part of Springfield Thunderbirds Hockey 2025-2026. Until the fall, good night and good hockey.
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7: Tightening up in game number two of the Twin Bill in Cincy. Good evening, St. Louis. Bradford Bruns with you here in studio for a Sports Center update at the Great American Ballpark. It's game number two of a two-game set today between the Cards and the Reds. St. Louis prevailing in the first game by the final of 8-1. Brian Torres in his Major League debut smacking a home run. Right now, things getting dicey for the host squad in the top of the sixth inning. Cincinnati still on top 5-4 thanks to a multi-run blast in the previous frame by Elly De La Cruz, but the Cardinals have tacked on three more. It is 5-4 again, top of the sixth inning. Coming up next on ESPN Radio, it's the best of ESPN Radio on your Memorial Day weekend.
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9: Izzy, what's going on, man?
10: And you know what, Eddie boy, I've been pretty busy. Got to get out there and got to do the mowing.
9: Yep, I'll tell you what, when you get done mowing the grass.
10: Well, I do my best Forrest Gump impression with all that mowing I have to do around the property.
9: It. Do it for St. Louis, do it.
10: Like Mama said, life is like a box of chocolates. You never know what you're going to get, except that Fast Eddie's Bon Air. What are we going to get at Fast Eddie's?
9: Let me get it right. You can come on over to Fast Eddie's Bar Bon Air, you know, located on the other side of Clark Bridge in beautiful Alton, Illinois. When you're done mowing the grass, come over here and lounge around with me on the beautiful outdoor patio with all the big screens, the live music playing, the hot chick on a stick.
10: What about that fancy surf and turf you came up with?
9: Man, I'm telling you what, that is meat and seafood on one stick, and it's called the Eddie. It's the king of all foods.
10: Like Mr. Shannon always said, if you're 21 in the mood, come on over to that Clark Bridge and come see Fast Eddie's Bon Air in beautiful Alton, Illinois.
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1: Who or what would you pay good money to see in person? Right now, Victor Wembanyama is number one. Beyonce's number two. Shohei Ohtani is number three. That means we're up to
0: number four.
1: All right, E-Dawg, who's number four on your list?
2: All right, so for me, I'd pay good money to go see the Aurora Borealis. Aurora Borealis.
1: Nice.
2: Aurora Borealis.
1: Look at you.
2: How about that? Three times.
1: Eric wants to see the world.
2: I want
1: to
2: see the world, man.
1: You're like Larry Crown.
2: I'm spending my money. I'm spending money on things that I can't just turn on the television and be like, hey, that was great.
1: Only thing missing is Julia Roberts going to the whole world side with you, Larry Crown.
2: Hey.
3: I like it,
2: I forget what's her name? Julia Roberts' character's name was in that.
1: But Mercedes.
2: Larry Crown needs a Mercedes.
1: Mercedes.
2: So.
1: Yeah,
2: come on.
1: If Mercedes, Julia Roberts, you're in good standing. HD, who's number four on your list?
3: I am going with, you know what, E, there's a little song. Could you hit it for me, please?
4: Outstanding.
1: Girl, you knocked me out.
3: Girl, you knocked me out.
1: Okay. All right.
3: I am going with Charlie Wilson and then also the Gap Band. So I always wanted to see Charlie Wilson by himself.
1: Okay.
3: But if, you know, the Gap Band wanted to join him, I wouldn't mind seeing that as well.
1: Okay. So I like that. That's number four on your list. Number four on my list, Knicks winning a world championship. I'd pay good money for that. Maybe not $100,000. But I might pay close to that. They have not won an NBA championship in 53 years, since 1973. Yes, I believe it was like the earth wasn't flat. The moon wasn't made of cheese. They actually did do that. It's been 53 years. I would pay damn good money to see that, hopefully this year, for the New York Knicks to win an NBA championship. So that's number four on my list, Shannon.
5: All right, I had the Knicks somewhere on my list here, but since you mentioned it, I'm going to double down on that. But not just the Knicks championship. I would pay good money to be at a Knicks championship parade and being on one of those floats. I've said this since I was a kid. Look, I'm getting on a float. If the Knicks ever win a championship in my lifetime, I'm getting on a float. Like, I know
1: something.
5: There's millions of people in New York. There's going to be millions of people out there if there was ever a ticket tape parade for New York Knicks championship. Look, as Denzel Washington said, I'm leaving
1: here with something.
5: I'm going to that parade, and I'm going to be on the float. So I got Knicks championship parade for my number four.
1: All right, HD, what's number four on your list? We got two for the Knicks, and although Eric's inspired choice, Aurora Borealis. I'll kind of like that one.
3: I chose Charlie Wilson.
1: Oh, you chose Charlie Wilson?
3: And they got banned.
1: So the Knicks automatically win. Just like they beat Atlanta in the series, we beat Charlie Wilson here for number four on things or people he would say and pay good money to see in person. That means we're up to
0: number five.
1: So I get a chance to lead off on this one. Center court at Wimbledon. I'm a tennis nut, tennis fan. That's hallowed ground. I know that Carlos Alcaraz is not going to play, being out with a wrist injury. You could have two scrubs there play at center court at Wimbledon, and I wouldn't care. After seeing it on TV for so, so many years, that would be hallowed ground for me. So I got center court Wimbledon in England at the All London Tennis Club. That's number five on my list, Shannon Penn.
5: All right, I want to credit our very own Eric Hammond for coming up with tremendous selections today. Like very worldly, very international.
3: Like yes. Very thought out.
5: Very
3: too.
5: Thought
1: Completely.
5: Out. So along those same lines, I had an international event as well.
1: All right,
5: I want to go to Carnival in Rio de Janeiro.
3: Oh,
5: I want to go to Carnival.
3: Wow. Oh, I almost came out my shirt.
5: And if you was at Carnival, you would. Like, I got to experience it. From the floats, from the dancing, from the music, the excitement, the life, the celebrations of life and culture.
1: Sure.
5: And so many things that you would be able to experience see and feel and in some cases smell. Like, the whole event, the whole vibe. Mm-hmm. Initially, I was thinking Mardi Gras. No. I want Carnival in Rio de Janeiro as my number five.
1: That's great. There's no way in hell Yamina's going to let you go, but go right ahead with your band.
3: Oh,
1: so as far as that goes, HD, what's number five on your list? We should have two for Rio, man. Based on that, but I got center court for me. We got Rio for Shannon. So HD, what's number? Well, we got to send you for last. You're gonna need to compose yourself. E Dog, what's number five on your list?
2: Sorry, I'm just enjoying.
1: Me too.
2: Number five on my list. I'm going to go to the Serengeti. We're going to go to Serengeti National Park.
1: My wife's cousin went last year. It changed her life. Completely changed
2: her
1: life.
2: It's like a real-life documentary.
1: It really is.
2: You know, you get to...
1: Yeah.
2: Man.
1: Yeah, that's
2: there's
1: going to
2: be a lot of that going on, too. A lot of waving... keep yourself cool in the hot Serengeti.
1: Do not be a gazelle to the cheetah.
2: Hippos.
1: Do not be a gazelle to the cheetah.
2: I'm more scared of hippos, to be honest.
1: I'm scared of anything out there in Serengeti.
2: Hippos are deadly, man.
3: What was your choice, E?
1: The Serengeti. Serengeti Safari in Africa. Yes.
3: Okay.
1: Last but not least, HD was number 5 on your list.
3: Oh, Lord.
1: I know where you're going.
3: We going to Carnival, me and Shannon.
1: I know where you're going.
3: Me and Shannon going to Carnival, man. We paying that money. I'm sorry. We are paying that money. We going to be out there dancing, having us a good time. I'm going to be drinking my RK Zero Proof. Having me a hell of a time, too.
1: Oh, my goodness. Like, that was a surprise there. So we got Carnival in Rio. That is number 5.
3: Well, hold on. I am not done.
1: Oh, yeah?
3: As a matter of fact, I'm going to put my 5-hour energy in my RK Zero Proof.
1: Oh, my God.
3: Oh, Lord. We're going to have us a time. A time will be had. Ain't that right, Shannon?
5: What he said.
1: Both of your hearts going to be beating 200 beats an hour going there to Rio, as far as that goes. So Rio Carnival in Rio de Janeiro, that is number 5, last but not least.
0: Number 6.
1: All right, Shannon Penn, lead it off. What's number 6?
5: You know, interesting, just looking at this list, we had no American football up here, because I was thinking football, soccer, maybe World Cup. So, we had no American football up here.
1: Okay.
5: So I was going with that, but then I thought about, for my number 6, yeah. I would pay good money to go see LeBron James' last game. Like, to be their experience, because I never got to see Michael Jordan play in person.
1: Okay.
5: I've seen LeBron play 3 times, I believe. Yeah, 3 times in person. Okay. But to be there and experience his last game in person will be tremendous. I mean, think about it. He's been part of our sports lexicon here for over 2 decades now. So, absolutely, LeBron James' last game.
3: Who's your GOAT? Who's your GOAT, Shannon?
5: It's Michael Jordan. You know how many times I cried after he beat the Knicks in the playoffs?
1: Yeah.
5: You got the nerve to ask me who my GOAT is?
1: Exactly. Well, when that happens in 2032, get your tickets now involving LeBron James and his last game. HD, what's number 6 on your list?
3: I'm going with a safari. I would pay money to go on a safari as well.
1: Okay.
3: I'm with you, E.
1: Yeah, that safari thing, man. Come with my favorite animal is a cheetah.
2: Well, I have to come in here and give my number 6.
1: Go ahead, give your number 6.
2: And, you know, look.
1: Uh-huh.
2: Carnival de Rio de Janeiro, I'm glad it made the list.
1: Mm-hmm. You and every, you and every other red-blooded American male listening to this show.
2: Right after that, great time in Rio de Janeiro.
1: Mm-hmm.
2: But then right after that, head over to Christ the Redeemer statue. That's my number 6.
1: Need to go to Christ the Redeemer statue for all the sins in Rio.
2: One of the 7 wonders of the world.
3: You know what you should have done? You should have just said the 7 wonders of the world as one thing.
2: As just one, it encapsulates it all?
1: Yeah. Yeah, you should probably do that. Mm.
3: Is it? Hold on. Probably. Is it 7 now, or is it?
1: It's always been 7.
2: I think it varies like throughout.
3: Yeah, I think the number changes.
1: Yeah, but let's keep it at 7. It's been 7 for this long for centuries.
5: All right, Future Selection 7. Committee, the 7 wonders of the world. Future Selection Committee.
1: Oh God,
2: what are the actual seven wonders?
1: No, God, that'll take us everywhere.
2: Freddie and Harry picked the 7 wonders of the world,
1: and I guarantee they were probably the original 7 wonders of the world.
3: Magic City gonna be one. I'll tell you that right now.
1: I'm with you. Safari. I'm with you guys. I've known a couple of people that have done that Serengeti and everything. My cousin Nell, my wife's cousin Nell, she actually had like an electric fence between her and hyenas when she went to Africa. That was the only thing separating her from Mufasa and Whoopi Goldberg doing hyenas. Exactly. But Safari is number 6. There's no doubt about that. So those are our top 6 things, part of our selection committee. Who or what would we pay good money to see in person? Victor Wembanyama, the French Eiffel Tower, he's number 1. Beyonce, because she's Beyonce at number 2. Shohei Ohtani, the Dodgers, especially pitching. This way you can see him pitch and hit in the same game. That's number 3. A Knicks championship parade that I hope will happen in 2026. That's at number 4. Le Carnaval in Rio de Janeiro. That's 95. We got the Lord Have Mercy and Harry Douglas. And 6, African Safari. What or who would you pay good money to see in person? 888-ESPN.
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13: I'm Marty Hausberger, currently on ESPN Radio and ABC. Game 3 of the Eastern Conference Finals in Cleveland. The Knicks lead the Cavaliers 43-41. Carl Anthony Towns has 11 for the Knicks. Jared Allen countering with 10 for Cleveland there midway through the second period. Game 2 of the East Finals in the NHL playoffs. The Canadiens trailed the Hurricanes 2-1 at the second intermission. Nikolaj Ehlers breaking a 1-1 tie. Montreal is up 1-0 in the series. Baseball, the Marlins took control of the Mets early behind the big bat of Liam Hicks.
14: Helmet. 2-2 again. That one drilled high in the sky, right field. That is gone. What a year it's been, baby. Liam Hicks is 11th home run on the year, his second of the night, and it's 4-0 Marlins in the bottom of the fifth.
13: 104.3 WQAM with the call. Max Meyer threw seven shutout innings of one-hit ball for Miami. Some snazzy defense couldn't get the Cubs back in the winner's column.
15: Bunt up the first base line. Salazar towards second. A behind-the-back flip at second base from Nico Hoerner, and he gets him. The two-time Gold Glover making his case for a third. And I don't know how that just worked, but it did, and it was magical.
13: Mike Cousins on ESPN Radio. The Astros rode Christian Walker's two home runs to a 3-0 win to hand Chicago their seventh straight loss. Washington beat Atlanta 2-0. Minnesota doubled up Boston 4-2.
16: Hey, it's Evan Cohen. Coming up Monday, we'll continue to react to the NBA Conference Finals. 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
1: I've got Whoopi Goldberg here on the Rich Eisen Show, and our radio audience just rejoined our broadcast. I'm so psyched to have you here. You just mentioned tennis. I imagine if you had Venus Serena on your show.
2: Yeah.
1: Because I remember when I first started doing SportsCenter in the 90s and the early aughts with Stuart Scott, who I know you crossed paths with quite a bit back in the day. Which may be the last time I saw you.
2: Might be.
1: That I remember Serena, when she started, it was like, well, here comes the sister.
2: Yeah.
1: Can she be any as good as Venus? And it's like, yeah.
2: You know, I think people had a very interesting feeling about them because they couldn't believe what they were seeing with the two of them.
1: Mm-hmm.
2: They couldn't believe two sisters could be playing the way that they did. But, you know, you think about all the, for me, the black women who played tennis, the ones we never heard about, and the ones we did hear about that we don't talk about now, like Althea Gibson.
1: Mm-hmm.
2: You know, that we don't talk about her. She was extraordinary. I mean, when you think about the women who were out there doing these things, it, you know, they were, at the time for us, they were one-offs. Now, we know where the women are. We know what they're playing. But when I was a kid, they were really one-offs, you know, and to see women playing tennis, I know it seems dopey, but Billie Jean was all I knew.
1: Yeah.
2: You know, really. I mean, you saw the people that she played, but you remembered Billie Jean.
1: Well, I mean, she created basically women's tennis the way we currently know today.
2: Yeah.
1: And is such a major a titan when it comes to sports. So let's talk about the All Women's Sport Network that you co-founded.
2: Yeah.
1: Why did you feel the need to get something started like
2: that? Because I talked about this with whoever was in charge many years ago.
1: Uh-huh.
2: At ESPN and said, why? I would like to see this happen. I have some ideas. And they were like, okay.
1: Yeah.
2: Yeah, good. Okay, well, thank you. And people would say things to me at all the networks. They would say things like, oh, well, you know, nobody wants to see women's sports. But I did. Mm-hmm. And I knew if I wanted to see it, maybe other people did too. And then I started traveling in the world and I wanted to see what other people were doing. And so our network is the All Women's Sports Network, and it covers women's sports throughout the world, whatever sport they're playing. And, you know, we've got the wrestlers, we've got the tennis players, we've got the hockey players, we've got the roller derby queens, we've got as many sports as you can name, and some that you've never heard of.
1: Mm-hmm.
2: Because for lots of women around the world, this is their way that they can be in a group of women doing stuff and not get any hassle. These are ways of women coming forward and putting themselves forward to do different stuff. And because I always knew, you know, in the old days, you know, you used to be able to, you had to own an NBA team in order to be part of a WNBA team.
1: Mm-hmm.
2: I never owned an NBA team. I knew people that owned, but they weren't looking for me to come in and be part of it.
1: Right.
2: Now, you know, you see what's happening with the WNBA. And I'm so proud of them because they didn't stop. They didn't stop fighting. And I know it sounds like we, as women, are kvetching a lot about what we're not getting. But when you see these women play,
1: mm-hmm.
2: they are worth their weight in gold. They are doing the work that their male counterparts are doing. And they're doing that in all of the sports. There's not a sport that's being played that isn't being played equally well by women, except people aren't used to seeing women do. They're not used to seeing women play football. I love the female football league. I love it.
1: Mm-hmm.
2: I wish I could play. I wish I could run.
1: Yeah.
2: You know, but I can't.
1: Right.
2: You know, but there are so many things that I wanted to see it. And suddenly, about a year and a half ago, someone said, "Oh, I'll help you do that." And I said, really? Mm-hmm. It's only been 18 years I've been trying to get this done. He said, no, we'll do it. So we got with a group called the Jungle Network, and they've put us on around the world. You can find us in lots of different places. I think we probably sent you all the information to put out there. Mm-hmm. But it's kind of groovy.
1: Yeah, they delivers live coverage, original programming from some of the world's most prestigious sports organizations, FIBA, WNBL, UEFA, Athletes Unlimited, the global TV network that you're talking about right now. And then you just mentioned the WNBA, which is having the draft tonight.
2: Yeah.
1: I mean, that everything you just talked about how they need better pay, need better a better arrangement. That's what they were talking about, their collective bargaining agreement.
2: Yeah.
1: You know, like they went to the mat.
2: And a little more respect, right. You know, because it's not like they're sucking lollipops out there. These girls are kicking butt.
1: Yeah.
2: They are not fooling around. You know, they play like I remember people playing.
1: Yes.
2: You know, they play hard, and they don't, you know, they don't need to be like.
1: Oh, no, you can't tell Sophie Cunningham that if she's making sure you don't touch Caitlin Clark, for instance. You know,
2: and, there you go.
1: And they're still teammates and. And, you know, the social media aspect of it, the burgeoning dollars that are coming in, they are, you know, women's sports, certainly WNBA, softball. We were just we had softball highlights on SportsCenter last night, Texas and Oklahoma. Volleyball is becoming much more significant. I mean, I could go down the list here of what women's sports.
2: We cover it.
1: Well, I know.
2: We cover it all.
1: And I was telling you about the show Women's Sports Now.
2: Right.
1: This show, along with Hello Sunshine and Firefly and Apex. And there's so many different other people coming together for an hour-long show that we've got going on ESPN Plus and ESPN.
2: ESPN, I'm saying to you, we should all be doing this together.
1: Okay.
2: Because our point is, you know, women are doing amazing things in sports, and we should all be covering everything. And to be in bed with the preeminent sports network and take y'all, I mean, y'all are worldwide, but to take y'all through the world as we go through would be wonderful. I know that's the wrong thing. I'm not supposed to be saying stuff like that. Well, because you're not supposed to say, hey, listen, let's get in this bed together. Let's make this bed bigger. I think I'm not supposed to say things like that. But if I don't, no one will know that I want to be in bed with them. I don't know if that sounds as right as I mean it.
1: The business bed. Yes.
2: That's what I'm talking about. I'm talking about the business bed.
1: Yes, and the large,
2: you know,
1: the California king size.
2: That's right.
1: Of the
2: Jagunda bed.
1: The world's wide enough.
2: That's right.
1: You know,
2: that's
1: as they would say in Hamilton. You know, the world is wide enough for
2: this sort of thing.
1: And you could see, again, tonight it's the 30th WNBA draft tonight.
2: Man, it's exciting. I mean, I get choked up, you know, because they're going to be where they need to be. And I lived long enough to see this happening.
1: You never had a jump shot ever?
2: Yeah, look. No.
1: No?
2: Never had a jump shot. I was a great runner. You know what I was? I was a really good runner.
1: Okay.
2: Because I could go straight. If I was going in a straight line, I was great. If I need to carry something with me and throw it, not so much. Not so much, but I could run my little tail off.
1: Okay, very good. If you don't mind, let's take a break. I'd love to come back and talk to you about your acting.
2: Oh.
1: And your movie career. And
2: oh, that, career. Sure.
1: Yeah, of course.
2: I'll talk to you about anything, anytime.
1: I appreciate that. All right, we're here on The Rich Eisen Show with Whoopi Goldberg live.
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1: So Patrick Swayze and young Mr. Abrams got on the plane and came down, and we hung out, and it was a match made in heaven, because he was extraordinary, as you think he might be. He was even better. And we created this movie that, you know, lives on.
2: Today.
1: Yeah.
2: It stands the test of time.
1: Yeah, it does.
2: It's like an unbreakable movie. It's perfect in almost every way.
1: Yeah.
2: And your character in it, you're awesome, but you've probably heard that before. You're perfect for that role. So when did you know that it was as special as we now know it to be?
1: We didn't really know until we saw it. Because, you know, you make the movie and you think you're being fabulous and brilliant.
2: Right.
1: And then it comes out and you go, oh, is that what we were doing? It's the editor who helps shape with the director what they want to see. And we had only seen what we had done. And suddenly we got to see the whole movie, and it was just like, do you remember making this movie? It's like, no, but this is good.
2: That's amazing.
1: You know, yeah.
2: Sure. What's your favorite scene from it that you're proud of from Ghost?
1: I think, I'll tell you, my favorite scene is when he's leaving and he says, it's the love. You know, it always gets me, because that's what you remember. That's what you take with you, is the love. And whenever I see it, it just starts the tears rolling. Because that's what I like to think. I think about that. I think about the love of my mom and the love of my big brother. And and that's what I hope, that's what they have with them, is all my love for them.
2: So it's not the comedy parts, or your comedic, I guess,
1: well,
2: I guess your role, the laughs that you brought to an otherwise real serious subject matter?
1: Well, I think like life, it rolls the way it's supposed to.
2: Yeah.
1: You know, some of it is funny and some of it is sad. I mean, she's a fake, but is she? You know, and suddenly you are able to do things you didn't know you could do. My favorite thing is probably the one that people always talk about, which is the nun who is trying to get me to let go of of that check.
2: Yeah, right.
1: You know, and as you know, if somebody hands you a $1 million check, it is hard to let it go. It's hard to let it go. So, you know, I had a little tussle, but it was a wonderful movie to make, you know, and a cast that was superb, and a superb director and a superb writer. And it was just, it all came together.
2: Whoopi Goldberg here on the Rich Eisen Show. You mentioned earlier that you didn't own an NBA team, but you coached one.
1: Yes, I did. Love that
2: coach
1: movie.
2: Coach of the New York Knickerbockers,
1: yeah.
2: Eddie.
1: Yeah.
2: What's your favorite memory from shooting that film?
1: Just getting to hang around with so many of the players. I mean...
2: Look at that.
1: I mean, look at that. I mean, that is just... Look at Rick Fox.
2: Yeah, look at him right there.
1: And
2: Mark Jackson.
1: Yep. Oh, my God.
2: Sure.
1: Yeah.
2: Yeah.
1: And where's...
2: John Sally.
1: Yeah.
2: In the back there.
1: There he is.
2: Yeah.
1: And Tiny. Where's Tiny?
2: Where's...
1: Isn't Nate Archibald in there?
2: Nate Tiny's somewhere in there. I don't know. But
1: he's so small, we can't find him.
2: Yes, that's right.
1: He's standing there, but we missed him.
2: Yeah.
1: But, you know, getting to hang out with all of these guys was heaven.
2: Does that include Rodman as well?
1: Yeah, I like Dennis. Because Dennis, to me, Dennis is very much like I was.
2: Yeah.
1: He was his own self. He was who he was, and he made no apologies for it. And everybody didn't get it, and that was okay.
2: Right.
1: You know, he got it. And he did the things he wanted to do the way he wanted to do them. And he played hard. You know, he played hard, and he was present, you know. And That's all you can ask of anybody.
2: Did you shoot during Knick games at any point in time, or did you? Or
1: I think we I don't you, think we shot. Yeah, I think we recreated. But I tell you, it is still one of my favorite movies. You know, we've been spending all this time trying to get Sister Act remade. Maybe we should have been spending time trying to get Eddie remade. But they don't need me now, you know, because they're on their way.
2: Yeah, that's right.
1: Yeah. It's good.
2: Pretty cool being in Madison Square Garden, right?
1: Wow.
2: That you're the coach of the Knicks.
1: Yeah.
2: They needed. Just, they might have hired you this past year. They needed a coach.
1: Well, you know, I did kind of hint at it, but nobody brought
2: nobody
1: me.
2: Bit
1: nobody
2: on
1: bit on
2: it.
1: Nobody bit on it.
2: How did you get your start? How did that start for you?
1: I always wanted to be lots of different things as a little kid.
2: Uh-huh.
1: Like, I wanted to go to the moon. I wanted to...
2: be on Artemis 2 before there was Artemis 1.
1: You know,
2: right?
1: Uh-huh. I wanted to do all this. I wanted to be a tightrope walker. I wanted to be a circus clown. And the more film I watched, the more I realized, oh, I can do all of those things if I can do that.
2: Right.
1: Or if I can be on a stage, I can do that. And so as I started on stage as a little kid, because I just, you know, it seemed like a good thing at the time, and now really this is the thing I really love. It's, I mean, I don't mind doing the talking stuff.
2: Sure,
1: you know?
2: Of course, yeah.
1: But I'm a really good actor, and I like it, and I'm proud to say that I have a very groovy career. It's the career I think I wanted.
2: Mm-hmm.
1: You know, it didn't always go the way I wanted it to go, but.
2: Right.
1: That's life.
2: But the role that you have in The View and the show it is, I mean, that you'd have to break from it for a bit in order to get back into a movie.
1: Oh, yeah,
2: right?
1: And I do.
2: Well, do you, I mean, how much acting are you doing these
1: Well,
2: days?
1: I let's see. I was gone for almost a month because I got to go to Italy to be part of an Italian soap opera.
2: What?
1: Yeah, it was really cool. It was really cool. My Italian is questionable,
2: okay.
1: But as is my English. So it's still,
2: right.
1: You know, it's still,
2: right.
1: I like doing things that I've never done before.
2: Right.
1: I like doing things that interest me. And I'm still waiting for a horror movie because I'm desperate to do one.
2: That's the one you want, that's missing?
1: That's the one that's missing.
2: Why?
1: I don't know. I think people think I was too nice to be in a horror movie, that you would never suspect me as the... as the monster, and that's why it's I'm the perfect monster because I want to be in the movie.
2: You want to be the person who's doing the horror.
1: Yes, I want to be the horror in the horror movie.
2: Is that right?
1: Yes.
2: Okay, maybe we can make this sort of thing.
1: Because I love scary movies. I'm not a slasher fan. I'm not a fan of things that we can actually see happen. I like things that are under the bed, and the bed is breathing, and you don't know why. And you're not in the bed with anyone.
2: You like the jump scare?
1: Yes, I do.
2: Wow.
1: Yes, I do.
2: I would never have guessed that.
1: But I also want to be a race car driver because I love fast.
2: Okay.
1: I love fast.
2: You might be able to mix the two.
1: Wouldn't that be nice?
2: Well, I once rode in the back of a very fast car with Mario Andretti driving it, and I was horrified.
1: Really?
2: I was screaming. I was jump scared. That was wild. And I'm like, this is Mario Andretti. He clearly knows what the hell he's doing.
1: Well, when you're in the when you're in the bed with the best.
2: Yes.
1: You're in the bed with the best.
2: That's what
1: you know. And you are screaming.
2: I was out of my mind. I tried to keep my inner monologue from coming out because there was a camera on me. I wanted to look like I was staying.
1: You didn't want to cuss
2: anybody
1: out.
2: Oh, I was screaming.
1: Well, can I ask you a quick question?
2: Sure, please.
1: What sport would you have played had you been able to go off and do that?
2: Baseball.
1: Really?
2: Oh, yeah. When I, you know, see Major League Baseball players, they're able to be in their 30s or, you know, for whatever reason, baseball is also the only sport where the coaches and the manager dress like the players. Could you imagine if an NFL coach dressed in a full pad and helmet?
1: Only.
2: It'd be
1: weird,
2: you know? But that they get to put on a uniform every day like they're 8.
1: Yeah.
2: You know, like they're they could just put a ball in a tee like they're 5 again.
1: Right.
2: And plus their money's guaranteed and they get pizzade.
1: Yeah.
2: I would have played baseball. You know, plus I had a Jewish mother, so she would never let me play football. You know, she would never let me, you know, do the tackle thing. I would have done
1: what
2: that.
1: Team?
2: Yankees.
1: Ah, yes.
2: Oh, yeah. Yeah.
1: And here's my other dopey question. Are baseball players getting taller?
2: Oh, yeah. Everybody is.
1: Everybody's. Okay, so it's not just...
2: Oh, everybody is.
1: Okay.
2: I mean, everybody is. At the NFL scouting combine every year when all the NFL prospects come in.
1: Right.
2: Bigger, stronger, faster every year.
1: Really?
2: I don't know what's in the Wheaties. I have no idea. But yeah, but it's also women's sports too.
1: Yes.
2: And you're going to see Lauren Betts there tonight, 6'7". Yeah. You know, Cameron Brink a couple years ago. I saw a picture of her standing next to LeBron.
1: Yeah.
2: I think she's a little taller than LeBron.
1: Wouldn't surprise me. See, I've always been used to very tall women.
2: Right.
1: I've always known. And, you know, the joke used to be, oh, she should be a basketball player. Well, now she is.
2: That's right. and better than you too.
1: Yeah. And kicking your behind.
2: More than likely, for sure.
1: Yeah.
2: So this has been an absolute delight.
1: Thank you
2: for coming here.
1: Thanks for having me.
2: Of course. So let's just make sure everyone understands the All Women's Sport Network, world's fastest growing and largest global TV network dedicated exclusively to women's sports, available over 1 billion devices with a B, over 65 countries, and it's redefining how you can experience women's sports, co-founded by you and Jungo TV.
1: Yes.
2: Okay, great. And then, of course, there's The View just down the hall.
1: Yeah.
2: If you ever want somebody like me to come on and mix it up, I'll always want you
1: to come on. But who knows when you're here?
2: I can let you know.
1: All right.
2: I can provide my view.
1: Okay.
2: I don't know if that's
1: well. You know what? Well, we talk to sports folks.
2: Yes. Okay.
1: I would appreciate talking to you.
2: I'll bring the noise
1: about sports.
2: I'll do all of that sort of
1: stuff.
2: You know. And that's in the sixth consecutive season as America's most watched daytime talk show.
1: Really? Oh, okay.
2: You didn't know that?
1: I don't ask questions. I just cast a check.
2: By the way, you also have a Golden Globe, so it's an E triple G.
1: What?
2: Yeah, you're an E.
1: Like a burp. It's like a burp.
2: That's
1: an E burp.
2: You got it. That's right. Pretty cool. Thank you for being here.
1: Thanks for having me.
2: You got it. And I'll do this anytime. You'd be up for it anytime I'm in New York.
1: Okay, cool.
2: That's Whoopi Goldberg right here on the Rich Eisen Show.
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0: have 9 turnovers. Oklahoma City Thunder guard A.J. Mitchell's been ruled out for game 4 tomorrow against the Spurs in the Western Conference Finals. He has a right calf strain. Game 2 of the Eastern Conference Finals in the NHL. Carolina and Montreal tied at 2 with about 5 minutes to go in the third period. Josh Anderson just tied it for the Canadiens with his second goal of the game. In baseball, San Francisco all over the White Sox.
1: Here it comes. Swinging a fly ball. Center field hit well. Peters back at the wall.
0: At 9-3, Giants in the fifth on KNBR. San Francisco tacks on another run for the 10-3 victory. Christian Walker had quite the day in Chicago for the visiting Astros.
2: A 1-0 pitch, and he hits this well on a line left field. Conforto retreating, and that ball carries over the wall, and it's a 2-run homer for Christian Walker. 2-0 Astros, just 4 batters into the game.
0: Mike Cousins on ESPN Radio. Walker would hit another homer 3 innings later as the Astros beat the Cubs 3-0. It's Chicago's 7th loss in a row. Astros designated hitter Yordan Alvarez left the game with back spasms.
3: Hey, it's Michelle Smallman, and coming up Monday, Dak and the Cowboys, as well as Joe Burrow and the Bengals, they've been the darlings of the offseason, but I'll tell you if I'm buying any of the hype. 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
1: Mother's Milk, the man who plays him, Laz Alonso, is here on The Rich Eisen Show. We just saw a clip to our radio audience that just rejoined us. The series finale is just around the corner, May 20th. The Boys, which has been on for five seasons. You can catch seasons 1 through 4 on Prime Video right here on The Rich Eisen Show. I mean, there's so many different ways to go with you with your character here, since you're the ones that are trying to finally vanquish the Supes, right? Mm-hmm. Finally trying to rid the Earth of what the rest of Earth looks as
2: heroic. Yeah, you had a soup here last week, by the way. I already know.
1: I know we did.
2: I can still smell them.
1: I should.
2: Smells like fish in here.
1: Well, that we asked Chase, like, how many times did he have to tell his loved ones, don't watch this week? Have you ever had those?
2: You know, I'm going to tell you, Chase has been one of my favorite, his character.
1: Yes, the
2: has
1: Deep.
2: Has been one of my favorite to watch, the Deep,
1: mm-hmm.
2: On the show. He's had a lot of scenes by himself.
1: Mm-hmm.
2: And it's just been so fun to see what he's done with them.
1: Right.
2: With me, I've had a lot of scenes with characters that are extremely large in certain parts of their body. my mom has seen those scenes. She was not terribly impressed.
1: Yes.
2: With my work.
1: Mm-hmm.
2: But yeah, man, I mean, it's one of those shows that you never think when you're going after a role or
1: yes.
2: or in this business, hoping to one day get a job, that you're going to be able to do such crazy stuff. And I'm proud to say, you know, it's a check off my list to say I've been able to do that.
1: Yeah, I'm fortunate doing what I do for a living. And you know, my mom being a longtime Jewish mother from Brooklyn, she loves doting on some of the things I do. I've never once had to call her up and say, "Mom, I'm going to battle it out with Love Sausage tonight." So, you know, beware.
2: So my mom's an old Cuban lady, so you can imagine. You know, for her, it's Cuban sausage, salchicha. You know, she calls me mama leche in Spanish. That's mother's milk.
1: Yeah, okay.
2: So, I mean, the jokes are never ending. But yeah, man, I mean, listen, you got to be able to laugh at yourself.
1: Sure.
2: And for us, that's the one part of the storyline
1: mm-hmm.
2: that takes the air out of it.
1: Yeah, yeah.
2: To lighten up the subject matter. Otherwise, this guy would just be tortured 24/7.
1: Now, I hear you on that front, but you've been in Avatar.
2: Yes,
1: okay?
2: For sure.
1: So you're used to performing in a way where you have to imagine what's happening.
2: The OG Avatar.
1: Right.
2: Avatar the, 1.
1: Avatar Sute. 1. Correct. Exactly. So what's more difficult, to perform in Avatar or figure out what it's like to act in a fight scene with an individual nicknamed Love Sausage?
2: Let's see. So I was fighting against the human race in Avatar.
1: Yes, sir.
2: And I have progressed in my career to fight against a large member of the human race mm-hmm. in The Boys. I'll say they're both equally challenging.
1: Yes, sir.
2: I'm going to hold off on saying how satisfying I was. It was at the end of each fight.
1: I bet so.
2: But they were both very memorable, right?
1: Or memorable.
2: Unforgettable.
1: Okay.
3: Memorable.
1: That's what I just said. Yeah, did you pick up on that one?
2: I saw that. The quotations, the air quotes.
1: The air quotes right there. But this show is, it really is, as I mentioned, you know, last week, not to repeat it, but again, you're here. That there's no show that makes me laugh out loud and also scream and curse out loud because it's so shocking, gory. It's also funny. It's also scary. It's also frightening. It's also something that speaks of our times. And what can you tell people about how it ends that you're able to sort of drop a breadcrumb at all? Because we just had on our show the lead baseball reporter for ESPN, the insider, Jeff Passan, when he was sitting there for the show open for hour two, and he saw that you're joining, and he's a big fan of yours and a big fan of your, he's basically, before we even talk baseball, he goes, he's afraid that your character's going to eat it.
2: Yeah.
1: And so you must hear that a lot.
2: You know, there's a ton of also fan theories based on the clip that you just showed.
1: Yes.
2: On what I meant by that. At the end of that, at that monologue, when I say what we both know I need to do.
1: Right.
2: it's great to be able to see and hear all these different fan theories of what's happening. But I'd say the one thing that my character, I think, wants to communicate to the audience
1: yes.
2: is that it's a superhero show. But you don't need to have superpowers to be powerful. You can be powerful just by using your voice, just by standing your ground and speaking truth to power. That's where our power lies. And never forget that and never give that up. Mm. So, MM was.

0: represents a lot of what I stood for and what I learned growing up. And that's that you can achieve whatever you put your mind to. You just can't give up. You're going to get knocked down.
1: Mm-hmm.
0: But as long as you don't get knocked out, get up. Keep fighting.
1: So who was your superhero as a kid? Doug Williams?
0: Doug Williams was definitely my superhero as a kid.
1: Who else?
0: Commanders fan, John Riggins.
1: Riggins.
0: Number 44, the Diesel.
1: Yeah.
0: Used to run all over Dallas Cowboys into the ground. We would destroy them.
1: Why would you choose that team in particular, Laz?
0: You know, I feel a little heat behind me on set. And I just had to cool the situation off a little bit,
1: sure.
0: You know?
1: Understood. Well, it seems like you're actually lighting it.
0: A little bit.
1: Okay.
0: A little bit. But you know what? But it's fun, man. I mean, I still give props to Jerry Jones and that organization, the way they manipulated the draft and moved up and then got picks and let go up. I mean, the guy plays the draft like he's playing John Madden. But I'm happy that we also have some adults in the room now with Adam Peters.
1: Yes.
0: Dan Quinn, who was here recently.
1: Yeah, here.
0: Great interview with you and Dan.
1: Thanks.
0: And I feel like we're in good hands as well as an organization.
1: Well, I mean, Jaden Daniels is, he's got superpowers himself, it seems.
0: He does, and he does.
1: Like if he was a soup, you know, obviously mother's milk would want him untouched. But I think his superpower is his even keelness.
0: For sure.
1: That you can't tell whether he's up or he's down. And for somebody at such a young age and at the beginning of his career, it's that is as much of his unicorn status as his physical play.
0: Absolutely. He's always smiling.
1: Right.
0: You know, and that shows a tremendous amount of poise in him, even at this young stage of his game.
1: Right.
0: What I am happy is that I feel like the team is making some very non-splashy but good investments in helping his long-term growth.
1: Mm-hmm.
0: His first season was a Cinderella season.
1: Oh, my God. You had every right to think you were going to the Super Bowl that year.
0: I mean, we almost did.
1: I know you did.
0: You know, but we were the cardiac Commanders for a reason.
1: Oh, that's right.
0: You know, it was like the reason why we got that far were heroics.
1: Mm-hmm.
0: But you can't build a long-term winning strategy off heroics.
1: Right.
0: And I think we're making the right investments in our defense,
1: yes,
0: in help on the offensive line to protect him.
1: Yep.
0: He's not the biggest guy.
1: Right.
0: And so it's just things that I really feel secure in the hands that we're in with the leadership that we currently have.
1: Well, Sonny Styles being drafted in the first round this year. I'm a Michigan guy, so I'm biased as well. Mike Sanders still in the back end of that defense. He's a champion.
0: Fantastic.
1: He's a leader.
0: Yep.
1: And obviously, you know, they had Bobby Wagner last year, Von Miller as well. That's going to be some leadership if they don't come back. That's going to need to be somehow fulfilled. But I just protect Jaden Daniels at all costs.
0: Absolutely. Protect Jaden Daniels. And listen, what we may lack in experience,
1: yes,
0: will make up for it in athleticism and speed.
1: Right.
0: And I think with Dan Quinn, who we know is going to be a lot more involved this season.
1: Right.
0: With two new coordinators. He's going to have to be more involved. You know, I love the way Andy Reid coaches because he's always, he never lets his hand completely off the wheel.
1: Right.
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0: Radio audience has just returned. Corey B is sitting here in our studio right now. Over 23 million cross-platform followers at I Am Corey B on Instagram, The Corey B on TikTok and Facebook as well here on the program. You said your son, how old is your son?
1: My son's nine.
0: Nine?
1: Yeah.
0: And he is growing up in New York City?
1: Grew up in New York City, correct.
0: Oh, okay. And he has willingly, of free will.
1: Yeah. Yeah.
0: Chosen to follow the New York Mets.
1: Yeah.
0: Over your Yankees.
1: Smart over the kid. Yankees. Over the household Yankees. We are a Yankees house.
0: Okay.
1: And this man wants me to travel to Queens.
0: Yes.
1: To go see Mets games at Citi Field. Nice field.
0: Okay. Why is he like the Mets?
1: Because he's just met. My fiance drank some water when she was pregnant. And I think there was like amoeba.
0: Something was in there?
1: Yeah, like the brain eating amoeba, but like only half of one.
0: Yeah.
1: And it kind of got in there. And
0: yeah. Sort of like a Bartolo Colon chromosome.
1: Correct. Bartolo Colon. Yes.
0: A Bartolo chromosome.
1: Bartolo Colonosome.
0: And so, okay.
1: Yeah, but now see.
0: My only question for you is a follow up. Mm-hmm. We've just met.
1: Yeah.
0: Can I help?
1: Yeah, I would love for you to help.
2: I mean,
1: he's got like some sort of like Soto disease where he just loves Juan Soto.
3: Yeah, I get that.
1: Yeah, I wish he's just like, he doesn't even like Soto pop. You know what I mean?
0: Nice. He was a Yankee before a Met.
1: That's what I don't understand. The whole trade, he didn't like him when he played for the Yankees.
0: Right.
1: So why like him now?
0: I feel like, is he in school right now?
1: Yeah. He's not learning much, apparently.
0: Because I feel like we should call him. You know,
1: we should call my son.
0: Yeah.
1: What's wrong with you?
0: No, I wouldn't. I'd be more gentle.
1: Yeah. What's wrong with you?
0: But that would be the underlying question.
1: Yeah.
0: Would be what is wrong.
1: But I think it's just because dad likes it. He doesn't want to like it. We went to a Knicks game one time. They were playing the Raptors. And he's like, I want the dinosaur team to win.
2: Well,
1: I was like, that's Toronto. He goes, yeah, I know.
3: I like your son.
0: Okay. What do you mean?
1: What is wrong with you?
2: Mets fan.
0: He's a Mets fan.
1: Oh, okay. Yeah, broken. We get it. All right.
3: Your son gets it.
1: Yeah, how's that record going for you right now?
3: Hey, listen, there's 127 games.
1: Yeah,
3: okay.
1: You
3: got a lot of time to turn the ship around.
1: They really like to wait a long time to turn the ship around, don't they?
3: Yeah. Hey, listen, don't you worry about us.
0: Yeah.
3: We'll be
0: fine. Yeah. 1986 to now. There's a ship that's been.
3: We want to give everyone else a chance.
1: That ship, like Tom Hanks, needs a new captain, okay?
0: Yeah, ladies and gentlemen. Corey B.
1: Thank you.
0: Here on the show. All right, so we're here. We have something we like to call RES, Rich Eisen Show Consulting.
1: Okay, yeah.
0: So we can add this to our list of to-do items.
1: Please.
0: What's your son's name?
1: His name is Lexington.
0: Lexington.
3: What up, Lex?
0: Is that named after the avenue?
1: It's named after nothing but the fact that if you got a job application in your hand and you got Frank and you got Lexington, you're going to say Lexington is probably the guy. I've never met unhomed Lexington.
0: We must hire this Lexington.
1: Yes.
0: Who the hell is Frank?
1: Yeah.
0: Frank's got no shot around here.
1: Frank's got qualifications, yeah, but Lexington's got the name.
0: Damn straight. He's got syllables.
1: Yeah.
0: Okay, so Lexington, we're here for you
1: as
0: a service to call him up and basically say, I can attest to this. There are more championship possibilities. There are more World Series appearances. Yeah. There's more happiness.
1: Yeah.
0: There's more happiness. One is a path of disappointment and self-loathing.
1: Yeah.
0: And another is a much happier life.
1: I will say this, though. My son is convinced that he will one day play for the Dodgers. And he has told everyone this.
0: Okay.
1: And he thinks he is the second coming of Shohei Ohtani. And I have to keep reminding him, you're not even Asian.
0: As if that's the first requirement.
1: Yeah, that's the first requirement to be Shohei Ohtani. You're never going to be 6'4", and you won't be Asian. It's not going to be. We can go to Japan as many times as you want. It's not going to be.
0: It's not going to hurt. It's not going to help. Does he know about deferring salaries? That's the only way you can be a Dodger.
1: He has no idea. I don't even know about that. And so, sorry.
3: Did you tell him to defer his allowance?
0: Many of their star players are currently deferring much of their salary so they don't get paid so much that there's a luxury tax that hits the Dodgers.
1: So then they get paid down the road.
0: As if they don't have the money for it.
1: Gotcha.
0: Did you play baseball?
1: I did. I played baseball growing up. I was somewhat of an all-star.
0: Was there a somewhat of an all-star team?
1: Yeah,
0: I didn't know that there was such a thing.
1: In high school, they had all county, and I was somewhat of all county, and it was it was great. But I did play baseball. Yes. It was like that was like my childhood up until I was 18.
0: Right,
1: I played ball, and I played in Japan. I played on a travel ball team who was number one in the nation every year.
0: So yeah, you were really locked in.
1: Yeah, I was locked in.
0: So your parents were driving you all over the
1: state? Every weekend was somewhere new. Every weekend was a different state or a different city in
0: That's
1: Florida.
0: Serious business.
1: Yeah.
0: So who did you want to be? Who did you think you were going
1: to
0: be?
1: I wanted to be Derek Jeter. That's what I wanted. I wanted Nomar Garciaparra, and I know that was conflicting interest, but I wanted to be a great shortstop.
0: Yeah. I mean, it was Nomar, A-Rod, and Jeter for your choices for somebody, I'm sure, in your generation.
1: I didn't hit puberty, though, until I was 26. So every coach looked at me, and they're like, not even 120 pounds soaking wet are you going to make this college baseball.
0: Yeah. That's a problem,
1: it
0: biologically.
1: It was. But, you know, I had heart, but my heart wasn't big enough. It was just a small heart.
0: So you tapped out of baseball.
1: I tapped out once I got kicked off I wasn't able to make my college baseball team because it was a Christian school and I got caught at a party that had, wasn't even drinking alcohol. I was too small. It would have killed me. I was at a party that had alcohol and they found out and they didn't even let me. The coach was like, this guy's a bad influence.
0: Yeah.
1: And I was like, yeah, but I'm a great right fielder. Like I can catch the ball real well.
0: There you go. And
1: didn't care.
0: Didn't work.
1: No, Jesus took the wheel. He just went like this. Different direction. So then I was like, you know what? I'm just going to do comedy and radio.
0: Well, and how do you find the interests that we see, you know, all over your feeds? Like where you got comedy skits, you got your food hacks, you got all, like, where do you?
1: I was just doing at one point anything to make it work. I had a third grade teacher tell me, school's not for you and you better find a job in entertainment. Or else. And I was like, I'm nine. You should not tell me. Like, that's depressing. Like, you don't tell that to a 9-year old. And, I just kind of like went that route. And I was determined to make it whether or not someone was going to help me, whether or not I could get acting roles or auditions. So social media kind of gave me a platform to do it myself. And, I was making skits and all these things and going viral. And during the pandemic, everyone was inside making banana bread and just ridiculous recipes.
0: Sure.
1: And sometimes I would see a recipe that I was like, there's no way that works or that tastes good. So I would react to it and try it out myself. But the way I would react to it was in a goofy manner and saying these witty, silly, stupid things.
0: Right.
1: And it just went viral. And I've been riding it ever since.
0: What was the first one where you're like, oh my God, this is something I can do here?
1: There was a video where, the first one I did that went viral was me. I played a part. I played my fiance and myself in a role where I would go back and forth, kind of like an Eddie Murphy movie.
0: Sure.
1: And it was like driving with your girlfriend be like. And it was just every turn was the wrong turn. And why did you take this way? And there's a pothole there. And I want McDonald's. Never mind. I want burger. Like, it was just a chaotic video that was relatable to everyone that watched it, that was in a relationship. They went viral. So I just kept going from there. But the one that I did that was a reaction video was someone spilled ragu on a rug and cleaned it up with beer. And I was like, there's no way that works. Let me try it. So I spilled ragu on our brand new white rug in hopes that it would work. And it didn't. And my fiance's reaction and just she was like, what are you doing? We're trapped inside. Like, everyone's going nuts. We're going cuckoo. It's the pandemic in New York City. Everyone's bananas.
0: Yeah.
1: And so, like, it went viral. And I'm like, we got something here. And she's like, well, as long as you can afford a new rug, you know, as long as you can buy a new rug, then I'm fine with
0: it. That's right.
1: And I bought all the rugs after that. It was straight rug city. Yeah.
0: Okay, man.
1: Yeah, I was Aladdin. I had all the rugs. Cool. Yeah.
0: And then just the baking, the cooking, just
1: cooking was just another thing. Like, I've always been into cooking. My mom always had like Amaral on, like the BAM guy.
0: Yeah.
1: As a kid, the Food Network.
0: New Orleans?
1: Yeah. Well, I'm not from there.
0: I know that, but that's
1: yeah, he's from, he's from.
0: I'm sorry. That's just every time
1: I don't
0: hear Amaral,
1: that
0: was a knee jerk
1: either.
0: Reaction where I just said New Orleans.
1: New Orleans,
0: yeah. Yeah. BAM, kick it up a notch.
1: Yeah. But yeah, I remember that always being on TV, and I was always, you know, I would cook things up in my little George Foreman grill. Bland chicken that usually, you know, white household chicken.
0: Nice.
1: And it just became a thing. I love food and I love being goofy, and it really worked for me. And I was able to put my, comedic tone into food videos. And so I just have been riding with that ever since.
0: And Lexington's in a lot of your videos.
1: So he's in some of them. Yeah. When he's not being a jerk, he doesn't watch this show.
0: Yeah.
1: I love my son.
0: He will now when we turn him into a Yankee.
1: He's taxing. You know, kids can be. I love my son more than anything, but sometimes he's like, he's been watching some things that he hasn't been supposed to watch, and
0: like
1: he'll
0: what?
1: Go to. Man, he was at
0: Euphoria?
1: A No.
0: Man, now that would be an issue for a 9-year-old.
1: Although, okay, yeah. I heard that's good for, you know, helping kids out. Never mind.
0: Yeah, sure.
1: We'll go.
0: Scare them straight.
1: Exactly.
0: That works.
1: That's the new, that's 2026 conversion therapy is watching. Here, don't son, watch this.
0: Don't be that.
1: Her name's Cindy Sweeney. But he was at an after school program one day where like they all play video games. Some kid was showing him Saw videos.
0: He comes
1: home and he's like, I saw something I should have never seen. And he told me, I'm like, I'm so sorry. But then he went to school and started repeating it.
0: Uh-oh.
1: And now his teachers are calling me. They're like, we have a problem here. And I was like, you guys started the problem.
0: That's right.
1: And I wasn't even going to be the one to say it. I wasn't even going to tattletale because that's not my type.
0: Yes.
1: But you guys started it.
0: Now he's homeschooled.
1: Now we have a meeting on Tuesday.
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0: me ask you a question, then I'm going to ask you to go back in time and give me your hypothetical, what you think your opinion would have been if I presented this then. Mm. We're sitting at the Tundra Trio last year. We're doing the show before the 2025 draft. We're eating a lot of cheese curds. We forgot to tell CeCe where they were.
1: They were
0: not
1: great.
0: The point. Not the point.
1: They were delicious.
0: He didn't have any. Not the point here, okay? I say to you, hey, just I got word. Shefty just called me. The Rams are going to give up the 26th pick tonight. And they're going to give up the 30th pick next year. And they're going to get Trent McDuffie. And they're going to get a quarterback of the future. What do you think? And by the way, he knows that Stafford's going to win the MVP this year. You like the move? What do you think you would have said? Because that is what happens.
2: If I know Matthew Stafford's going to win the MVP, I hate the move.
0: Why?
2: Because Matt Stafford is in the twilight of his career. Every year with Matt Stafford and Sean McVay, I'm trying to win. This is the same organization that won a championship by saying bleep those picks.
1: That's true.
2: So now all of a sudden I'm going to value first round picks and value players that don't touch the field for me, that can't help me win this year. It's antithetical to everything that we've known the Rams to be when they've had success with this head coach, quarterback, general manager trio.
0: See, fair, well-reasoned, well-thought-out, with experience. I look at it a little differently, without any experience, obviously, in this, like you have. I look at it differently. They locked up their quarterback where there is no QB controversy, that he doesn't have to worry about the fact that Ty Simpson is going to start. That's not going to happen, right? Stafford seemingly is going to be happy, excited about this year. You addressed an enormous need with an all-pro caliber player in Trent McDuffie, the cornerback from the Chiefs that you got by way of the draft. By trading out of last year, you gave yourself the opportunity to take a swing on Simpson for the future, and you potentially have a now run and a later run if you believe Simpson could be the guy. And now you're basically paying Stafford to do two to three things. Number one, lead us to a championship. First and foremost, okay? Number two, try to win the MVP again. And number three, take this guy under your wing. Because now it's not, is he coming for my job? Now it's, I'm going to give him my job in 2 years when I'm happily retired after 19 seasons in the NFL, 7 of them with the LA Rams, 12 of them in Detroit. And really, I think, and maybe Lions fans like Jovante can correct me if I'm wrong here, has the unique status of two football homes where he will be embraced.
1: Mm-hmm.
0: Undoubtedly will be embraced in LA, and I assume when he's retired, he should be embraced in Detroit. Like, remember with Rodgers, to do the compare and contrast, we've talked about he doesn't have a football home. Ironically, now it's Green Bay again because of the relationship with McCarthy.
1: In Pittsburgh.
0: Because everybody's like, oh, okay, they're cool, we're cool. Like, forget all the beef,
1: but
0: whatever.
1: Again, Jovante can speak to this better than we can, but I from my perspective, Lions fans always loved and appreciated Matt Stafford. They blamed the organization for not putting more around him. And
0: so
1: they,
0: multiple football homes.
1: Multiple. I mean, anytime he's gone back to Detroit, they embrace him with open arms. So multiple football homes. It's very rare, but his career is rare.
0: I think Smalls is breadcrumbing a take.
1: What is it?
0: No, I don't think it's bad. I think you're breadcrumbing a take of getting ready to, if he wins another Super Bowl, even though you're not a Rams person, to say, I think I'd rather his career than fill in the blank, than Rodgers, than Breeze, than Roethlisberger,
1: well,
0: whatever.
1: Here's the difference. I'm always going to pick more Super Bowls.
2: Hell yeah.
1: I don't care that Aaron Rodgers has 4 MVPs.
2: Nope.
1: If you're telling me Matt Stafford's going to win 2 Super Bowls, I'm going to blindly say I'd rather. It's not even about football home. It's not about legacy. It's not about being celebrated. I want as many championships as I can possibly get.
0: So if the Rams win a Super Bowl over the next 2 years, you will say, I'd rather Stafford's career than Rodgers' career.
1: Yes.
2: Yeah, I think I would say that too. But here's the problem with the decision that Les Snead made. If the Rams don't win a Super Bowl over the lifetime of Matt Stafford's career with them, we're always going to point back to this past year's draft and wonder, could it have been different if they had done something different with that 13th overall pick?
1: Watch Mekhi Lemon be awesome in Philly, and we're like, hey, could have used that weapon, right? Well, things like that.
0: But what if
2: Smalls, how about this? There were 6 offensive linemen drafted in the first round after the 13th overall pick.
1: I just use that as an example, but there's so many players that we could point to and be like, they could have used him.
2: They could have used
1: this guy. Yep.
2: I'm just saying, especially in a division where 3 teams won a dozen games last year, and your division rival just won the chip.
0: Nuno has a question on this. Go ahead, Nuno.
3: I wonder, because they were the rumored second team around A.J. Brown potential. Like, I wonder if, like, they thought that they had a really good chance of getting him, and that's why they then ended up pivoting to Ty Simpson versus, like, I think we're okay.

0: and so forth, and instead of going to get, you know, a wide receiver in the draft and things of that nature?
1: I, as a Patriots fan, if they want to pay for A.J. Brown and go get him, I can live with that as long as I can get Devontae Adams from them on the cheap. I'd rather Devontae Adams on the cheap than A.J. Brown for a lot. That's just me, right? So if they want to go get him as a Pats fan, go get him. As long as you can give Devontae Adams to my team for like a fourth or a fifth rounder, then I'm good to go. I'd rather give up a fourth or a fifth rounder for Devontae Adams than a first rounder for A.J. Brown. For me. For me. But by the way, just to finish that point, you know, let's be clear. Adam Schefter has told us a million times over, every Tuesday after 8 a.m. Eastern, go back on the podcast and listen. He's always great with us. It's trending in that direction. A.J. Brown for a 2028 first. He has never said it's a 100% done deal because it cannot be until June 1st. So there could be a team lurking that says we're not even going to call the Rams until the last day of May.
2: Now, I will tell you
1: I'm sorry, the Eagles.
2: Now, I will tell you this. If the Rams go out there and they say, we'll see your 2028 first round
1: make
2: pick
1: it a 27.
2: With the 2027 first round pick
1: that everybody
2: for
1: wants.
2: A.J. Brown, then guess what? I'm going to have a nice cup or shut the hell up.
1: Because then it's bleeped them picks.
2: Because then it's bleeped them picks, and then it's like, okay, that makes sense.
3: We're going for it.
2: We're going for it right now. Forget about the future. The future is now. We're trying to win with Matt Stafford. Yeah, we took Ty Simpson 13th overall with a luxury pick, but we always knew that we were going to go after A.J. Brown and use a future draft pick and mortgage that future for the now. If they do that, guess what? I'm going to shut the hell up, and I'm going to praise what the Rams did this offseason. If they don't do that and they don't win a chip, then, yeah, you're going to hear me continue to criticize Les Snead for making that decision in late April.
1: We are on Sportsmanlike, presented by Progressive Insurance.
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9: Izzy, what's going on, man?
10: And you know what, Eddie boy, I've been pretty busy. 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
9: Yep, I'll tell you what, when you get done mowing the grass...
10: Well, I do my best Forrest Gump impression with all that mowing I have to do around the property.
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10: Like Mama said, life is like a box of chocolates. You never know what you're going to get, except at Fast Eddie's Bon Air. What are we going to get at Fast Eddie's?
9: Let me get it right. You can come on over to Fast Eddie's Bar Bon Air, you know, located on the other side of Clark Bridge in beautiful Alton, Illinois. 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
10: What about that fancy surf and turf you came up with?
9: 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And it's called the Eddie. It's the king of all foods.
10: Like Mr. Shannon always said, if you're 21 and in the mood, come on over to that Clark Bridge and come see Fast Eddie's Bon Air in beautiful Alton, Illinois.
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1: Back on the Rich Eisen Show Radio with WWE brand ambassador John Cena.
2: I like it. Got a good ring to it.
1: You just said moments ago, our radio audience just rejoined, that your moment of fulfillment that you tapped out on, right? That was mixed reviews. Why do you think that was, John?
2: And again, I'm speaking from my perspective. Please. And I am aware that everything I say is going to create chatter. And that's a good thing because, you know, hopefully people were interested. But there's no right way to please everyone when you're truly closing a 23, 24-year-old journey where, you know, our fans have invited me into their living room 52 weeks a year, plus ancillary premium live events for 23, 24 years. The best you can do is do all you can. And honestly, that's where the moment of clarity and fulfillment came from, where it's like at the end of my physical journey in the WWE, after that last match, listening to the noise one final time, knowing that, man, I don't think I can't give another ounce. What a way to close that chapter. But it's a bold creative decision, just like the John Cena heel turn is a bold creative decision. You're not going to please everyone. Our fans are very vocal and very involved, which is why I'm excited about the future of what's to come, where we can try to involve them more and hopefully crowning a champion of the John Cena Classic. But it's those moments where you do take a risk. You do travel outside the predictable norm, and that incites conversation, and you got to be ready for all angles of that.
1: What can you tell everybody about any latest on the classic that you just referred to, John?
2: Man, I can tell you I'm pumped, and I can tell you this is an idea from me, and I can also tell you that this is going to get a lot of chatter too, because the audience is kind of every which way but loose on this. Mm-hmm. I got the idea from that last event, that Saturday night's main event, where Gunther and I were the close of the show. But the idea for the open of the show and the way I wanted to promote it was, instead of doing, you know, a 90-minute tribute showing highlights and interviews of folks to essentially my career, there's no pay it forward there. So I chose to use the rest of the evening as showcasing marquee superstars as a way to get crowds in the building and keep them excited. You hear the music of your favorite superstar. That's great. And pair them up against the future of our business. Names like Sol Ruka, Javon Evans, certainly Oba Femi, they all kind of debuted on our grand stage that night. And I thought the event went well. Not only was it well received by the audience, sans from my part in the ending, which is okay, because I'm the polarizing guy. I can bear the weight on my shoulders. When I promoted it, people enjoyed the idea. When we executed it, people enjoyed the event. And more importantly, the talent. It's not like the talent aren't excited for event, but the talent felt like they were part of something new, and that was really important. So I got the idea from there, and then I kind of wanted to extend it a little bit more. I'm like, how can we involve the fan base? So that's where the fan vote came from. And then I tried to take it a little bit further and saying that, like, man, if you're a talent and you go out and you actually tear the house down, but you're this close to winning and maybe you came up short, you still have the opportunity to be in the running to see if you won the fan vote enough to be crowned champion.
1: I love it, man. And there's so many projects coming up for you.
2: It's busy this time of year.
1: Dude, it's so great. I mean, Netflix's little brother, Michelle Monaghan, and Eric Andre both have appeared on this program. Actually, Eric's going to be on the show on the 9th of June. That's coming out June 26th on Netflix. Coyote versus Acme in theaters August 28th. I think that needs no explanation what that's going to be about. The Apple original film Matchbox coming up. The movie in October 9th, but you are here today to talk about something called DB. What is that, John?
2: So it's the real condition is Demodex blepharitis, abbreviated as DB, and I guess easily communicated as eye mites. And Demodex blepharitis is when you kind of get overrun by eye mites, and I have this happen. And basically, it's when your eyes get itchy, they get red, and you get like crusties when you wake up, especially I did. My vision is going, I like you, have a set of readers, and I always have them handy. Wow, the phone looks so much better with that, but I'll take them off. And my vision was going, but I had these ancillary symptoms, and I just pawned it off to old age. All right, vision's the first thing to go. This is kind of my life now, but I read a ton. I'm on camera a lot, and when you're on camera with these like bloodshot eyes, and you're always itching your eyes, and you have crusties and stuff, it just wasn't any good. I finally went to an eye doctor because I stopped being able to see driving at night. And like, I was reading pages three times over. So I knew my sight was going, and he sure enough said, yeah, we're just going to get you low prescription readers. And also you have Demodex blepharitis. I'm like, say what? And it's pretty much when you get overrun by eye mites. And thank goodness, I'm very grateful for the partnerships I have and this partnership with Tarsus is no different, because Tarsus has the only FDA-approved treatment for DB. And before, they had to do all this stuff, like throw salt water in your eyes, take your eyelashes out one by one. This is just a simple eye drop. And for me, 6 weeks twice a day, my symptoms are greatly reduced. So I went in basically thinking that, I just needed a pair of readers. But because I self-diagnosed, it was so late to the party, man, was I happy to know that there was treatment. And I'm very proud of the partnership with Tarsus, because we're spreading the word to try to get people out there like me. There's 25 million people that suffer with DB, and this is truly a way to get some real relief for the symptoms.
1: XDEMVY.com for more information on this.
2: Look at you, man. You are a pro.
1: Come on.
2: You're doing my job over there.
1: No, you know what? Again, it's tag team.
2: I appreciate
1: you. Just tag me in. I tagged you in.
2: I really do appreciate it. Thank you so much.
1: Come on. No, it's something I did not know, to be honest with you, existed before you and I just started talking. And
2: well, I say I value the partnerships that I have a lot. And this is no different than, I had a partnership a while back as an advocate for sunscreen. And I was an unlikely candidate until they found out, I've had four or five spots removed that are cancerous because I was an idiot and didn't use sunscreen. I'm very open about the fact that I've had a hair transplant. And this is just another line of a condition that I've had that I was like, man, I'm never getting rid of this. And then you find a solve and you're like, I think more people should know about this. Mm-hmm. And right along the same time as that happens, the company who produces the solve was like, we need a reliable voice to help grow the reach of our brand. So again, this is serendipitous for me, and it's something I believe in because I've suffered from it, and I suffer from it no longer.
1: John Cena here on the Rich Eisen Show. All right, I would like to jump into a couple of films of yours, sir. I mentioned LeBron before. Were you on the set at all? I know you were in any scenes with him in Trainwreck. No kidding.
2: I wasn't lucky enough. I wish I had been.
1: Because, I just remember seeing that movie in the theater, and I'm like, okay, I love Amy Schumer. Good Lord, who doesn't? But the two funniest people in the – and Bill Hader, my gosh. Two funniest people in the movie were LeBron and John Cena.
2: Train was loaded. They really went all out on that one. That was a very funny movie. I was very grateful to be put around a lot of funny folks and allowed to just kind of – take some risks again.
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0: I'm Marty Hausberger. NHL Game 2 Eastern Conference Finals. Carolina gets two goals from Nikolaj Ehlers. The last, the game winner in overtime as the Hurricanes beat Montreal 3-2. Carolina evens the series at 1. Both Canadiens' goals came off the stick of Josh Anderson. The Knicks lead the Cavs in Game 3 of the Eastern Conference Finals in the NBA, already up 2-0. Right now on ESPN Radio, New York is up 110-96. They're pushing the pace while getting back on defense, leading 17-4 in fast break points. Again, 110-96 Knicks with just under 5 minutes to go. Baseball, Minnesota doubled up the Red Sox.
1: And he swings and rolls it back up the middle, and it's deflected off of Bayo's glove, and the Twins are going to score their fourth run. Oh, sometimes you need a little break. It was a ground ball back up the middle. Bayo was in his follow-through. It hit the back of his glove and deflected away from a charging Kiner Falefa, and it's 4-1 Minnesota.
0: 4-2, the final on the Treasure Island Baseball Network. Trevor Larnach matched his career high with 4 hits. Jake Irvin held the Braves hitless over 5 innings before leaving with an injury. The Nationals defeated Atlanta 2-0 on a combined 1-hitter. College softball, Arkansas advances.
2: Popped up. McDowell chasing it. Super regional bridesmaids no more. Arkansas is headed to the Women's College World Series for the first time in school history.
0: Razorbacks beat Duke 10-2 on ESPN2. Nebraska's in the World Series 2 by way of a victory over Oklahoma State.
3: Chris Candy coming up Monday as NFL OTAs continue to roll on. 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
1: If I pay $100,000 for a seat,
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1: 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And tuck me in at night to bring my behind back home.
2: And I better be happy.
1: I don't care if I'm happy. Just make sure it gets done. The happiness thing could be another conversation. So because of that.
3: You need to be happy.
1: Yeah, you're right. You need the happy. Never That's mind. Right. You need that Freddie and Harry selection. Give me to provide the happy for you. Brought to you by SoFi. Get your money right. So in honor of all of that, and Victor Wembanyama, who or what would you pay good money to see in person? We always have interesting selection committees. This may take the cake. Poor Christine Lee, our sports anchor goddess, will have a lot of hands being the tiebreaker. So,
0: number one.
1: Who's number one on your list, HD?
2: I'm going with Victor Wembanyama. He's someone, because he's so great at a very, very young age in his third season, we just witnessed something last night, Freddie. 41 points, 24 rebounds in a Western Conference final game one. On the road in Oklahoma City with a hostile environment normally crumbles a lot of people.
1: Mm-hmm.
2: No, he didn't budge one bit. But because he is an international player, the mindset that he has, he's always laser focused. He, number one, wants to make sure that his body is up to par so he can withstand an entire season. It's not just about the physical with Victor Wembanyama. It's also about the mental and the way he approaches the game. I wouldn't mind spending my hard-earned money to go watch him play a basketball game.
1: Okay, E-Dawg, who's number one on your list, who or what would you pay good money to see in person?
3: Can I actually make a request here? Can I go last?
1: Okay, that's fine.
3: Wemby's a great one.
1: Okay,
3: just
1: that's
3: not where
1: fine.
3: My thought process All right, was well, at the moment. So I just want to let Shannon and you,
1: Freddie. Okay, well, we'll flip it. I'll go in your place.
3: Okay.
1: You go in my place.
3: Yeah, because
1: we'll do that.
3: Harry said Wemby, and you know my whole thought
1: sure.
3: process went.
1: All right. So for me, it'd be Beyonce at the Sphere in Las Vegas.
2: Ooh.
1: I'd pay great money to see Beyonce in all her Beyonce glory at the Sphere in Las Vegas, which would be wall-to-wall eye candy of Beyonce. 100, 200, 300 for your boy Big Freddy. So that's number one, Shannon Penn, on my list. That's the person I'd pay good money to see in person.
2: $6,900. No matter what the price is.
1: Whatever the price is, Beyonce's worth it. So, Shannon, I got Beyonce for me. You got Wemby for HD, who's number one on your list.
4: Yeah. As someone who's paid good money for his daughter to see Beyonce on more than one occasion, that is a very good list. It's a very good choice. It's going to make my list just at number one. So, obviously, number one, I got to go with Wemby. I got to go with the choice here. Like, to be able to see somebody.
1: Okay.
4: Like, it's the closest thing I've seen older people reference seeing Wilt Chamberlain or seeing a young Lou Alcindor, like have that kind of impact on the game at both ends of the court. So for me, it'd be Victor Wembanyama.
1: Okay. E-Dawg, since we're flipping spots, I'm going second last. So who's number one in your list?
3: Freddie, I got to have your back here. Look, I understand where we're going with this now. So I thought a little bit differently. So my number one was going to be something different, but because you took my spot and you really put me took me out of a jam.
1: Good loyalty.
3: And Beyonce, you know, I'd pay $6,900.
1: There we go.
2: That's my boy.
1: It didn't even go past one for Christine Lee, our sports and anchor goddess, to get involved. So, Christine, number one on our list, who or what we would pay good money to see in person. HD and Shannon, they say Victor Wembanyama, the Spurs. Me and E-Dawg, we said Beyonce. So, Miss Christine Lee, you break the tie.
5: Ooh, it's a hard one. I think I got to go with Wemby, though.
1: I can't disagree with that.
2: I agree.
1: He is that star.
3: Oui, oui.
1: That star among stars.
2: Okay.
1: No sacré bleu here involving Victor Wembanyama, who is number one.
0: Number two.
1: I'm sticking with Beyonce. That's a number two. I'm going right there with Beyonce. So that's number two, Shannon, for me, I paid good money to see in person.
4: Like, as I mentioned, my daughter has seen Beyonce on four different tours now. So
1: four different tours?
4: Four different Beyonce tours, yeah.
1: How much blood do you have to sell?
4: Exactly, exactly. Yeah, Cowboy Carter, the other one in silver, a couple of others.
1: So Hi, yo, indeed.
4: She's seen Beyonce four times, yeah. So I paid a lot of money for her. But I wouldn't be opposed to seeing Beyonce. So for me, I'm going number two. I'll go Beyonce as well, seeing Beyonce in concert.
1: All right, HD, we got those two for Beyonce. What about you?
2: All right, I'm going to cheat the game a little bit because I've already seen Beyonce.
1: All right.
2: But Beyonce is the last person I actually paid concert tickets to go watch. I paid for the tickets. And that was in Las Vegas.
1: Mm.
2: And that was before I was a Beyonce fan. Okay. And I instantly became a Beyonce fan. So I would recommend it. That was the first concert that my daughter went to, Shannon, last year here at Mercedes-Benz Stadium. She was phenomenal. I know that's something my daughter would never, ever forget. Uh-huh. But Beyonce is high on my list. Okay. From production, entertainment, the vocals, the dancing, the costumes, everything that you can think about when it comes to a Beyonce show, it's going to be 20 out of a 10 every single time. So I'm going Beyonce.
1: So is it a clean sweep, E-Dog?
3: Yeah, we can make it a clean sweep. I just actually got tickets to Kid Cudi in Hartford in a couple of weeks. Ooh, I secured my tickets today.
4: Same thing, huh? Kid Cudi and Beyonce, same thing, huh?
3: No, I didn't.
1: Wait a minute.
2: I'm just trying to figure out, like, what's the relevance of Kid Cudi when you just said Beyonce's
3: a
2: number
3: a
2: two?
3: Those two artists are day and night.
4: Come on, those are day and night.
2: Oh, I like what you did there.
3: That was pretty good.
2: I'm in the pursuit of happiness, too.
1: Well done by all three of you.
3: The soundtrack to my life, okay?
1: That'll be fine. That'll be fine, all three of you. So we got Beyonce, that's number two on our list of who or what we would pay good money to see in person.
0: Number three.
1: Shannon Penn, lead it off. Who's number three in your list?
4: All right. Wow. I got a lot of sports up here, but I'm going to stick with sports as well. Shohei Ohtani. But I got to go. Okay. I want to go see Shohei Ohtani while he's pitching so I can see him pitch and hit in the same game. Ooh. To be able to experience that and what he is. Like, we talk so highly about Wemby, as we should, but think of the things that Ohtani's already done with World Series championships and MVPs already. Like, we talk about just the alien that is Wemby. We've seen some of that in baseball with Shohei. So Shohei's number three on my list.
1: Good list right there. E-Dog, who's number three on your list?
3: All right. So, you know how I started off? I was a little bit confused or just so. Look, I thought the list, I got a little confused on the list, right? So who or what would you pay good money to see in person, right? Like, I saw the who, that's fine, or the what.
1: Okay.
3: I thought it was an easy list. I thought it was, you know, the seven wonders of the world. So I just looked that up. I went with Pyramids of Giza.
1: Look at you. Old school.
3: Go to Pyramids of Giza.
1: Old school when it comes to E-Dog.
2: I like that, though.
1: So do I. Really do. Absolutely.
3: You know, the alien documents came out recently. Mm-hmm. So
1: from Area 51
3: I don't know
1: all
3: if there's
1: stuff.
3: Anything in there about the pyramids, but I'm one of those conspiracy theorists, I guess. They're weird, right? The pyramids. So I want to see them in person and see for myself, could man have made this?
1: Okay. Sounds good. HD, who's number three on your list?
2: All right, so before I give my number three, I would tell you something I already was able to do and pay for.
1: What's that?
2: Going to Jerusalem and to the Holy City.
1: Really?
2: That is something that was very, very eye-opening for me.
1: Mm-hmm.
2: And to be able to walk the same path that Jesus once walked was just, it really was breathtaking.
1: Nice.
2: Took a lot of pictures. But my number three, I'm going to link it towards my son as well, too. Shohei Ohtani is his favorite baseball player. Okay. He is a 1,000% Braves fan, but anything about the Dodgers has to be Ohtani. And he recently watched the Braves and Dodgers games, and every time Ohtani was up to bat, he was like, Daddy, Tani up. Tani up. So he loves Shohei Ohtani, so I wouldn't mind paying to go see Shohei play.
1: Okay, I'm gonna side with Eric here a little bit from Historic just to make it fun, because when you said Pyramids of Giza, how many times we've seen something like that and you may think you never get there, and then when somebody actually goes and then they relay that experience. So I'm going to go on the history side and force Christine Lisi, our sports and anchor goddess, to break a tie between two foreign powers, Shohei Ohtani on the sports side and the Pyramids of Giza from the history side. So we get two for the pyramids from me and E-Dog, two for Shohei Ohtani, Christine Lisi, from H. Douglas and Shannon Penn. So Miss Christine Lisi, break the tie. Real quick. Sorry about your Sabres, by the way.
6: Thank you.
1: I mean, I gave Christine Lisi a big hug today. She really needed it after her team lost in overtime to the Montreal Canadiens. So shout out to Christine Lisi playing injured today after what happened to a Buffalo Sabres losing to the Canadiens in overtime in Game 7 last night?
5: I just have to say one thing. I wasn't sure how it would be for me.
1: Right.
5: And I woke up about 5 times overnight.
1: Oh, boy.
5: And each time, all I'm seeing is Mr. Newhook scoring that goal.
1: Yeah.
5: And it's like the same thing that happens for the Bills on the same... And for like both of my teams to lose... The seasons end in overtime 5 months apart.
1: Right.
5: Kind of a lot.
1: Yeah, that is a lot. Definitely. Kind of a lot.
5: But my husband always comes in with like, well, you know, would you rather be where you are or would you rather be a fan of, and he named a bunch of teams and
1: yeah,
5: stuff.
1: But
5: he doesn't try to make me feel better.
2: But that's a great husband, though.
1: It's a fantastic husband.
5: Maybe not at that
1: husband.
5: Moment, but he does, yes, yeah. He does try. He is a good husband.
1: It still doesn't ease the sting, but he is a great husband, like HV said, no doubt.
5: He is. I'm sorry for that little interruption.
1: No problem.
5: I have to go with Shohei.
1: Okay.
5: Just because of, like, to be able to see somebody do both.
1: Right.
5: Mm-hmm. And as good as he is at everything.
3: I saw Shohei. Did not have to pay good money. He was playing for the Angels. It was like $9 to get in.
5: $9?
1: They should have paid you.
2: Yeah, literally.
1: For the Angels?
3: Well,
1: they
3: now
1: should
3: he's paid for the Dodgers, you. So it would be a little bit more expensive.
1: You should pay him to see him with the Dodgers.
3: He hit a home run that game, actually. Him and Trout.
1: Yeah, and Cricket's clapped.
2: I mean, you probably could have seen him last year, E.
1: Exactly.
2: I
3: clapped from the right field bar.
1: You did?
3: There's a nice little right field bar out there.
1: Nice. Somehow you and the bar and baseball going together didn't see that
3: coming.
1: You got
3: to explore all of the park.
2: I mean, you had your chance last year.
3: Every nook and cranny.
2: Blue Jays took it.
1: Wow. So we got Shohei Ohtani, number 3 in the list on Freddie and Harry Selection Committee with me, Freddie Coleman, Harry Douglas, E. Eric Hammond, and Shannon Penn on Freddie and Harry and ESPN Radio, the ESPN app and ESPN Plus.
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1: Who or what would you pay good money to see in person? Right now, Victor Wembanyama is number one. Beyonce is number two. Shohei Ohtani is number three. That means we're up to
0: number four.
1: All right, E-Dawg, who's number four on your list?
2: All right, so for me, I'd pay good money to go see the Aurora Borealis. Aurora Borealis.
1: Nice.
2: Aurora Borealis.
1: Look at you.
2: How about that? Three times.
1: Eric wants to see the world.
2: I want
1: to
2: see the world, man.
1: You're like Larry Crown.
2: If I'm spending my money, I'm spending money on things that I can't just turn on the television and be like, hey, that was great.
1: Only thing missing only thing missing is Julia Roberts going to the whole world side with you, Larry Crown.
2: Hey.
3: I like it.
2: I forget what's her name? Julia Roberts' character's name was in that,
1: but Mercedes.
2: Larry Crown needs a Mercedes.
1: Mercedes. Yeah,
2: come on.
1: If Mercedes, Julia Roberts, you're in good standing. HD, who's number four on your list?
3: I am going with, you know what, E, there's a little song. Could you hit it for me, please?
4: Outstanding.
1: Girl, you knocked me out.
3: Girl, you knocked me out.
1: Okay. All right.
3: I am going with Charlie Wilson and then also the Gap Band. So I always wanted to see Charlie Wilson by himself.
1: Okay.
3: But if, you know, the Gap Band wanted to join him, I wouldn't mind seeing that as well.
1: Okay. So I like that. That's number four on your list. Number four on my list, Knicks winning a world championship. I'd pay good money for that. Maybe not $100,000. But I might be close to that. They have not won an NBA championship in 53 years, since 1973. Yes, I believe it was like the earth wasn't flat. The moon wasn't made of cheese. They actually did do that. It's been 53 years. I would pay damn good money to see that, hopefully this year, for the New York Knicks to win an NBA championship. So that's number four on my list, Shannon.
5: All right, I had the Knicks somewhere on my list here, but since you mentioned it, I'm going to double down on that. But not just the Knicks championship. I would pay good money to be at a Knicks championship parade and being on one of those floats. I've said this since I was a kid. Look, I'm getting on a float. If the Knicks ever won a championship in my lifetime, I'm getting on a float. Like, I know
1: something.
5: There's millions of people in New York. There's going to be millions of people out there. If there was ever a ticket tape parade for New York Knicks championship, look, as Denzel Washington said, I'm leaving
1: here with something.
5: I'm going to a parade, and I'm going to be on the float. So I got Knicks championship parade for my number four.
1: All right, HD, what's number four on your list? We got two for the Knicks, and although Eric's inspired choice, Aurora Borealis.
3: I chose Charlie Wilson.
1: Oh, you chose Charlie Wilson?
3: So
1: the Knicks automatically win. Just like they beat Atlanta in the series, we beat Charlie Wilson here for number four on things or people he would say and pay good money to see in person. That means we're up to
0: number five.
1: So I get a chance to lead off on this one. Center court at Wimbledon. I'm a tennis nut, tennis fan. That's hallowed ground. I know that Carlos Alcaraz is not going to play, being out with a wrist injury. You could have two scrubs there play at center court at Wimbledon, and I wouldn't care. After seeing it on TV for so, so many years, that would be hallowed ground for me. So I got center court Wimbledon in England at the All London Tennis Club. That's number five on my list, Shannon Penn.
5: All right, I want to credit our very own Eric Hammond for coming up with tremendous selections today. Like very worldly, very international.
3: Like very thought out.
5: Very thought out.
1: Completely.
5: So along those same lines, I had an international event as well.
1: All right,
5: I want to go to Carnival in Rio de Janeiro.
3: Oh,
5: I want to go to Carnival.
3: Wow. Oh, I almost came out my shirt.
5: And if you was at Carnival, you would. Like, I got to experience it. From the floats, from the dancing, from the music, the excitement, the life, the celebrations of life and culture.
1: Sure.
5: And so many things that you would be able to experience see and feel and in some cases smell. Like the whole event, the whole vibe. Mm-hmm. Initially, I was thinking Mardi Gras. No. I want Carnival in Rio de Janeiro as my number five.
1: That's great. There's no way in hell Yamina's going to let you go, but go right ahead with your band.
3: Oh,
1: as far as that goes, HD, what's number five on your list? We should have two for Rio based on that, but I got center court for me. We got Rio for Shannon. So HD, what's number? Well, we got to send you for last. You're gonna need to compose yourself. E-Dawg, what's number five on your list?
2: Sorry, I'm just enjoying.
1: Me too.
2: Number five on my list. I'm going to go to the Serengeti. We're going to go to Serengeti National Park.
1: My wife's cousin went last year. It changed her life. Completely changed her
2: life.
1: Well,
2: it's like a real-life documentary.
1: It really is.
2: You know, you get to...
1: Yeah.
2: Man.
1: Yeah, that's
2: there's going to be a lot of that going on, too. A lot of waving... keep yourself cool in the hot Serengeti.
1: Do not be a gazelle to the cheetah.
2: Hippos.
1: Do not be a gazelle to the cheetah.
2: I'm more scared of hippos, to be honest.
1: I'm scared of anything out there in Serengeti.
2: Hippos are deadly, man.
3: What was your choice, E?
1: The Serengeti. Serengeti Safari in Africa. Yes.
3: Okay.
1: Last but not least, HD was number 5 on your list.
3: Oh, Lord.
1: I know where you're going.
3: We going to Carnival. Me and Shannon.
1: I know where you're going.
3: Me and Shannon going to Carnival, man. We paying that money. I'm sorry. We are paying that money. We going to be out there dancing, having us a good time. I'm going to be drinking my RK Zero Proof. Having me a hell of a time, too.
1: Oh, my goodness. Like, that was a surprise there. So we got Carnival in Rio. That is number 5.
3: Well, hold on. I am not done.
1: Oh, yeah?
3: As a matter of fact, I'm going to put my 5-hour energy in my RK Zero Proof.
1: Oh, my God.
3: Oh, Lord. We're going to have us a time. A time will be had. Ain't that right, Shannon?
5: What he said.
1: Both of your hearts going to be beating 200 beats an hour going there to Rio, as far as that goes. So Rio Carnival in Rio de Janeiro, that is number 5, last but not least.
0: Number 6.
1: All right, Shannon Penn, lead it off. What's number 6?
5: You know, interesting, just looking at this list, we had no American football up here, because I was thinking football, soccer, maybe World Cup. So, we had no American football up here.
1: Okay.
5: So I was going with that, but then I thought about, for my number 6, what I would pay good money, I would pay good money to go see LeBron James. James' last game. Like, to be their experience, because I never got to see Michael Jordan play in person.
1: Okay.
5: I've seen LeBron play 3 times, I believe. Three times in person. Okay. But to be there and experience his last game in person will be tremendous. I mean, think about it. He's been part of our sports lexicon here for over 2 decades now. So, absolutely, LeBron James' last game.
3: Who's your GOAT, Shannon?
5: It's Michael Jordan. Yeah. You know how many times I cried after he beat the Knicks in the playoffs?
1: Yeah.
5: You got the nerve to ask me who my GOAT is?
1: Exactly. Well, when that happens in 2032, get your tickets now involving LeBron James and his last game. HD, what's number 6 on your list?
3: I'm going with a safari. I would pay money to go on a safari as well.
1: Okay.
3: I'm with you, E.
1: Yeah, that safari thing, man. Come with my favorite animal is a cheetah.
2: Well, I have to come in here and give my number 6.
1: Go ahead, give your number 6.
2: And you know, look, Carnival de Rio de Janeiro. I'm glad it made the list.
1: Mm-hmm. You and every other red blooded American male listening to this show.
2: Right after that, great time in Rio de Janeiro.
1: Mm-hmm.
2: But then right after that, head over to Christ the Redeemer statue. That's my number 6.
1: Need to go to Christ the Redeemer statue for all the sins in Rio.
2: One of the 7 wonders of the world.
3: You know what you should have done? You should have just said the 7 wonders of the world as one thing.
2: As just one, it encapsulates it all?
1: Yeah. Yeah, you should probably do that.
3: Mm. Is it 7 now, or is it?
1: It's always been 7.
2: I think it varies like throughout history.
3: Yeah, I think the number changes.
1: Yeah, but let's keep it at 7. It's been 7 for this long for centuries.
5: All right, Future Selection 7. Committee, the 7 wonders of the world. Future Selection Committee.
1: Oh, God.
2: What are the actual 7 wonders?
1: No, God, that would take us everywhere.
2: Freddie and Harry picked the 7 wonders of the world.
1: And I guarantee they were part of the original 7 wonders
3: of the world. Magic City going to be one. I'll tell you that right now.
1: I'm with you. Safari. I'm with you guys. I've known a couple of people that have done that Serengeti and everything. My cousin Nell, my wife's cousin Nell, she actually had like an electric fence between her and hyenas when she went to Africa. That was the only thing separating her from Mufasa and Whoopi Goldberg doing hyenas. Exactly. But Safari is number 6. There's no doubt about that. So those are our top 6 things, part of our selection committee. Who or what would we pay good money to see in person? Victor Wembanyama, the French Eiffel Tower, he's number 1. Beyonce, because she's Beyonce at number 2. Shohei Ohtani, the Dodgers, especially pitching. This way you can see him pitch and hit in the same game. That's number 3. A Knicks championship parade that I hope will happen in 2026. That's at number 4. Le Carnaval in Rio de Janeiro.
3: Lord,
1: that's 95.
3: Mercy.
1: We got the Lord have mercy and Harry Douglas. And 6, African Safari. What or who would you pay good money to see in person? 888-SAY-ESPN, 888-72.
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2: The end.

0: I'm Marty Hausberger. Game 3 NBA Eastern Conference Finals belongs to the Knicks. They beat the Cavaliers in Cleveland 121-108 tonight to take a commanding 3-0 lead in the series. New York has never been up 3-0 in the conference finals, and it's the Knicks' 10th straight playoff win, longest in franchise history. NHL Game 2 Eastern Conference Finals. The Hurricanes and Canadiens go to overtime.
1: Now the Canes pushing it back up again. Here's a chance. It's over! Game over! Carolina wins it in overtime! Nikola!
0: I'm Marty Hausberger. Game 3 of the NBA Eastern Conference Finals belongs to the Knicks. They beat the Cavaliers in Cleveland 121-108 to take a commanding 3-0 lead in the series. New York has never been up 3-0 in the conference finals, and it's the Knicks' 10th straight playoff win, longest in franchise history. NHL Game 2 Eastern Conference Finals. The Hurricanes and Canadiens go to overtime.
1: Now the Canes pushing it back up again. Here's a chance. It's over. Game over. Carolina wins it in overtime. Nikolaj Ehlers does it again. We're tied at one. Going to Montreal for Game 3.
0: 99-9, the Fan on the call. Ehlers, two goals for the Canes. Josh Anderson also netted two for Montreal. Baseball, the Phillies get back on the winning track.
2: The pitch, and that ball is hit back up the middle for a base hit. Harper will score. Bombing around round third, he will score. And it's an RBI single for Bryson Stott, and the Phillies lead it 2-0.
0: A call on Sports Radio 94 WIP. Philadelphia beats the Guardians 3-0. Zach Wheeler goes to 4-0 on the season with six innings of two-hit ball. The Phillies had lost three straight while Cleveland had won seven in a row. The Dodgers pounded the Brewers 11-3. Teoscar Hernandez goes 3-for-4 with six RBIs. Jake Irvin pitched five hitless innings for his first win in nearly 2 months. Irvin combined with two relievers on a one-hitter carried the Nationals to a 2-0 win over the first-place Atlanta Braves.
3: Hey, Rich Eisen here. I'll be out of the chair this week, but you're in good hands on The Rich Eisen Show with Susie Schuster and O'Shea Jackson Jr. guest hosting in my place. 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
1: I've got Whoopi Goldberg here on the Rich Eisen Show, and our radio audience just rejoined our broadcast. And I'm so psyched to have you here. You just mentioned tennis. I imagine if you had Venus Serena on your show.
2: Yeah.
1: Because I remember when I first started doing SportsCenter in the 90s and the early aughts with Stuart Scott, who I know you crossed paths with quite a bit back in the day. Which may be the last time I saw you.
2: Might be.
1: But that I remember Serena, when she started, it was like, well, here comes the sister.
2: Yeah.
1: Can she be any as good as Venus? And it's like, yeah.
2: You know, I think people had a very interesting feeling about them because they couldn't believe what they were seeing with the two of them.
1: Mm-hmm.
2: They couldn't believe two sisters could be playing the way that they did. But, you know, you think about all the, for me, the black women who played tennis, the ones we never heard about, and the ones we did hear about that we don't talk about now, like Althea Gibson.
1: Mm-hmm.
2: You know, that we don't talk about her. She was extraordinary. I mean, when you think about the women who were out there doing these things, it, you know, they were, at the time for us, they were one-offs. Now, we know where the women are. We know what they're playing. But when I was a kid, they were really one-offs, you know, and to see women playing tennis, I know it seems dopey, but Billie Jean was all I knew.
1: Yeah.
2: You know, really, I mean, you saw the people that she played, but you remembered Billie Jean.
1: Well, I mean, she created basically women's tennis that we currently know today.
2: Yeah.
1: And is such a major a titan when it comes to sports. So let's talk about the All Women's Sport Network that you co-founded.
2: Yeah.
1: Why did you feel the need to get something started like
2: that? Because I talked about this with whoever was in charge many years ago.
1: Uh-huh.
2: At ESPN and said, why? I would like to see this happen. I have some ideas. And they were like, okay.
1: Yeah.
2: Yeah, good. Okay, well, thank you. And they would say, people would say things to me at all the networks. They would say things like, oh, well, you know, nobody wants to see women's sports. But I did. Mm-hmm. And I knew if I wanted to see it, maybe other people did too. And then I started traveling in the world and I wanted to see what other people were doing. And so our network is the All Women's Sports Network, and it covers women's sports throughout the world, whatever sport they're playing. And, you know, we've got the wrestlers, we've got the tennis players, we've got the hockey players, we've got the roller derby queens. We've got as many sports as you can name, and some that you've never heard of.
1: Mm-hmm.
2: Because for lots of women around the world, this is their way that they can be in a group of women doing stuff and not get any hassle. These are ways of women coming forward and putting themselves forward to do different stuff. And because I always knew, you know, in the old days, you know, you used to be able to, you had to own an NBA team in order to be part of a WNBA team.
1: Mm-hmm.
2: I never owned an NBA team. I knew people that owned, but they weren't looking for me to come in and be part of it.
1: Right.
2: Now, you know, you see what's happening with the WNBA, and I'm so proud of them because they didn't stop. They didn't stop fighting, and I know it sounds like we, as women, are kvetching a lot about what we're not getting, but when you see these women play,
1: mm-hmm,
2: they are worth their weight in gold. They are doing the work that their male counterparts are doing. And they're doing that in all of the sports. There's not a sport that's being played that isn't being played equally well by women, except people aren't used to seeing women do. They're not used to seeing women play football. I love the female football league. I love it.
1: Mm-hmm.
2: I wish I could play. I wish I could run.
1: Nice.
2: You know, but I can't.
1: Right.
2: You know, but there are so many things that I wanted to see it. And suddenly, about a year and a half ago, someone said, "Oh, I'll help you do that." And I said, really? Mm-hmm. It's only been 18 years I've been trying to get this done. He said, no, we'll do it. So we got with a group called the Jungle Network, and they've put us on around the world. You can find us in lots of different places. I think we probably sent you all the information to put out there. Mm-hmm. But it's kind of groovy.
1: Yeah, it delivers live coverage, original programming from some of the world's most prestigious sports organizations, FIBA, WNBL, UEFA, Athletes Unlimited, the global TV network that you're talking about right now. And then you just mentioned the WNBA, which is having the draft tonight.
2: Yeah.
1: I mean, that everything you just talked about how they need better pay, need better a better arrangement. That's what they were talking about, their collective bargaining
2: agreement. Yeah.
1: You know, like they went to the mat.
2: And a little more respect, right. You know, because it's not like they're sucking lollipops out there. These girls are kicking butt.
1: Yeah.
2: They are not fooling around. You know, they play like I remember people playing.
1: Yes.
2: You know, they play hard, and they don't, you know, they don't need to be like
1: oh, no, you can't tell Sophie Cunningham that if she's making sure you don't touch Caitlin Clark, for instance.

0: And there's so many different other people coming together for an hour long show that we've got going on ESPN Plus and ESPN.
1: ESPN. I'm saying to you, we should all be doing this together.
0: Okay.
1: Because our point is, you know, women are doing amazing things in sports, and we should all be covering everything. And to be in bed with the preeminent sports network and take y'all, I mean, y'all are worldwide, but to take y'all through the world as we go through would be wonderful. I know that's the wrong thing. I'm not supposed to be saying stuff like that. Well, because you're not supposed to say, hey, listen, let's get in this bed together. Let's make this bed bigger. I'm not supposed to say things like that. But if I don't, no one will know that I want to be in bed with them. I don't know if that sounds as right as I mean it.
0: The business bed. Yes.
1: That's what I'm talking about. I'm talking about the business bed.
0: Yes, and the large,
1: you know,
0: the California king size.
1: That's right.
0: Of the
1: Jagunda bed.
0: The world's wide enough.
1: That's right.
0: You know,
1: that's
0: right. They would say in Hamilton, you know, the world is wide enough for
1: this sort of thing.
0: And you could see, again, tonight it's the 30th WNBA draft tonight.
1: Man, it's exciting. I mean, I get choked up, you know, because they're going to be where they need to be, and I lived long enough to see this happening.
0: You never had a jump shot ever?
1: Yeah, look, no, never had a jump shot. I was a great runner. You know what I was? I was a really good runner.
0: Okay,
1: because I could go straight. If I was going in a straight line, I was great. If I need to carry something with me and throw it, not so much. Not so much. But I could run my little tail off.
0: Okay, very good. If you don't mind, let's take a break. I'd love to come back and talk to you about your acting.
1: Oh.
0: And your movie career. And
1: oh, that,
0: career.
1: Sure.
0: Yeah, of course.
1: I'll talk to you about anything, anytime.
0: I appreciate that. All right, we're here on The Rich Eisen Show with Whoopi Goldberg live.
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0: is the best. It's Saturday, May 23rd, 2026, and this is Game Night.
1: Brunson has it. He'll bring it to the front court, and he will dribble it out. The New York Knicks are one win away from a trip to the NBA Finals for the first time since 1999. The Knicks, behind 30 from Jalen Brunson, beat the Cleveland Cavaliers 121-108 to take a 3-0 series lead.
2: That call courtesy of ESPN Radio. And yes, the Knickerbockers, the New York Knickerbockers, are just one win away from returning to the NBA Finals after a near quarter century absence. The Knicks absolutely dismantling the Cleveland Cavaliers tonight, 121-108. They scored 37 points in that first quarter, most they've scored in the series in what was essentially supposed to be a must-win game for the Cavs. Game Night on ESPN Radio and the ESPN app. SiriusXM Channel 80 presented by Progressive Insurance. You can give us a call at 1-888-729-3776, 1-888-SAY-ESPN. Keith Irizarry, along with Tanitra Batiste, here with you tonight. On a night where the Knicks put a near punctuation mark on the series, the Eastern Conference Finals, the 121-108 win. And Vanessa Richards tonight, our ESPN NBA sideline reporter, is joining us from Cleveland to talk a little bit about what she saw in that game. And Vanessa, thanks so much for joining us. I know you've been boots on the ground the entire series. And listen, you look at what the Knicks were able to do once again, having this time six players in double figures, really giving us their own team version of a near 50-40 night, a 10th playoff win in a row. So many accolades. But for you, what did you see that allowed New York to just take the win out of the building in Cleveland nearly from the tip-off?
3: I mean, Doris Burke and I have talked about this. It's just the Knicks are playing with so much more desperation than the Cleveland Cavaliers. And then you can't say enough about, like, the even scoring. I love that you brought that up. It is really a collective effort. When you've got Jalen Brunson, Landry Shamet, Mikal Bridges, all of these guys contributing, all five starters in double figures, I believe for the fourth game in a row, that's really hard to beat.
4: Vanessa, what is it about Karl-Anthony Towns that is making the Cavaliers just struggle to figure him out and his new role in this offense since dating back to the Atlanta series?
3: Yeah, he's physical. I think he knows what he needs to do. And I actually love the bigs that the Cavs have, but their bigs have just been really inconsistent. Like, I think we saw some pops from Evan Mobley tonight, but it just seems like Karl-Anthony Towns is the more physical player. And I do give kudos to Mike Brown. My colleague Amon Shumpert has brought this up. I feel like Mike has really helped unlock Karl-Anthony Towns even more this year. So, Knicks lead 3-0 in the series, and it certainly looks like it's theirs for the taking.
2: ESPN NBA sideline reporter Vanessa Richardson joining us here on Game Night on ESPN Radio and the ESPN app and SiriusXM Channel 80. And Vanessa, that third quarter's been very interesting. I want to go back to something that you just said, which I totally agree with, which is when I looked at this game from literally tip-off all the way through to that final whistle, I felt like the desperation that you mentioned just wasn't there. But particularly, yeah, I felt like in the third quarter, the Knicks really, not just this game, but throughout the entire series, have said, hey, we're the team that wants to be the aggressor. What did you see in that third quarter that kind of told you, especially after you saw some of the turnovers and kind of the pensiveness of the way the Cavs are coming out? But what did you see in that third quarter that said, hey, I think this game is going to the Knicks again?
3: Dominant in transition, and a lot of that was Mikal Bridges. He just kind of outran everybody all night, and the pace that the Knicks played with. So it's, I think it was a combination of that, but also their defense, their dominant defense. When you combine those two things and they're making shots, I mean, again, like, that's a hard team to beat. So, you know, I've been waiting. I've been saying, like, okay, we're going to have one James Harden game, right? We're going to have one James Harden game where he's just going to absolutely go off and look like James Harden as of late, or, somebody from the Cavs is going to have just an unbelievable night. And I like Donovan Mitchell. I like the way he plays, but it's just been all Knicks, and I love that you brought up the third quarter because it seemed like it was really from the third quarter on. The first half, you know, was a game of runs. Third quarter is when I feel like they kind of put it to bed.
4: Vanessa, I'm from New York, so I know the vibe around this Knicks team, but you're now following this team as well. How do you feel this vibe for the Knicks is kind of pushing them through this playoffs as well?
3: It's a great question, and I can't say enough about the fan base. Look, I'm from Indiana. I actually grew up a Pacers fan, so it pains me to say it, but you know, the fans are really engaged. You've got Patrick Ewing and all these Knicks legends that are traveling with the team. They're here in Cleveland. So it really is a franchise-wide thing, and they're just really confident. They never give up. And I can't, you know, repeat the word that Doris Burke used enough, desperation. There's just so much desperation from this New York Knicks team.
2: And Vanessa, conversely, when you're looking at the Cleveland Cavaliers team, you just, I don't know about you, but I pay a lot of attention to body language. And it just really felt like with this team, they'd kind of already, I don't know, felt like they mailed it in as we go back to that third quarter. Do you see any opportunity, Vanessa, where this Cleveland Cavaliers team can somehow find a way to make this game four competitive and maybe push this thing at least to a game five?
3: I could see it. I certainly could see it. You know, by no means do I think Donovan Mitchell has given up. I think Kenny Atkinson is a fantastic coach. I absolutely could see it being a gentleman's sweep where it ends in New York City, but they're going to have some guys that get hot. They're going to have better defensive pressure. They're going to have better play from the bigs on the interior, and we'll see where it goes. But it's interesting. You know, I was just talking to my fellow broadcasters in the car. It's like, would it have been a more exciting series with the Pistons? Like, I just feel like the Pistons and the Knicks match up better. This is just, you know, game one was electric, but yeah, certainly tonight you just kind of wonder.
2: Yeah, and I think the Pistons also had a little bone to pick with the New York Knicks, and I think they were hoping that they'd get another shot at the Knicks, but unfortunately that's not the case. But yeah, you're right. We will see if anyone else shows up besides Spida to maybe push this thing to a game five. ESPN NBA sideline reporter Vanessa Richardson, appreciate you for joining us here on Game Night.
3: This has been lovely. Thank you both so much.
2: Thank you, Vanessa. Yeah, and Keith, it's always interesting for me to kind of hear from someone who was there in the building and has been there, of course, throughout the series, just kind of sensing exactly what it is that we sensed as well. And it's just the Knicks are, to say they're firing on all cylinders, it almost feels like an understatement, if you will. But when you think about what they're doing, you mentioned it, the fact that this is the first team, I think, in Knicks history, in franchise history, with a 3-0 lead in multiple best of seven series. They're one win away from getting back to the NBA Finals, 10 straight wins. I mean, Keith, we're seeing a dominant Knicks team really kind of hitting their stride. We go back to the Commissioner's Cup and how they were able to win that and then kind of fell off the cliff, if you will, and then slowly but surely started to round into form. And even after going down 2-1 in that Hawks series, make a few switches. Mike Brown says, Carl Anthony Towns, I'm going to take all the handcuffs off of you, and I'm going to let you be more than just a post player. I'm going to let you get out here and be a playmaker. And literally, he unleashed Cat, and it feels like that team has just been unleashed, and they are just primed right there at the cusp of getting to the NBA Finals, and I think it can be anybody's game the way they're playing.
4: So I think there's a couple of buzzwords and phrases that both you and Vanessa, and then even Doris Burke as well, that Vanessa kind of used there as well, that I'd like to bring back. All right, so desperation would be one of the words. And
2: sure,
4: I think that
2: for sure,
4: when you look at this Knicks roster, it is built to win, right? Like,
2: yes,
4: last year they were built to be able to beat the Boston Celtics. They pulled that off, then they fall to the Indiana Pacers. This
2: yes.
4: year they were built to go even further, and it appears that they right on the precipice, so we know that, of going further, right? All right.
2: Yeah.
4: You talked about body language. I think that's also something. You
2: for
4: mentioned
2: sure.
4: body language for the Cavaliers. I think you could look at the body language of the New York Knicks. You could go
2: yes.
4: back to the Atlanta Hawks series, and the body language has always been like, all right, next play mentality. And then I'll steal another thing you said, clicking on all cylinders. During this 10-game win streak, their point differential is the best in the history of the NBA at plus 225. Now, I'm not talking about like just in the playoffs or just this, that. No. Literally in the history of the NBA, the next closest was 1973. The Bucks had a 10-game stretch of plus 214. So put all of that together, and I'll finish with this, and I know we're going to talk about this for the next, hour and a half, whatever it is. But, like, there's sometimes you can literally just say one team is better than the other, and I think it's just clear the Knicks are better than the Cavaliers. That's not to say the Cavs aren't a good team. The Knicks are better, and it's as simple as that.
2: It's as simple as that, and the Knicks are not just better, but they're playing like it, because how many times, Keith Irizarry, do we see teams like the Detroit Pistons, who came in, they were talented, number one seed in the Eastern Conference, but didn't quite play up to their potential, started showing slowly but surely in that series against the Orlando Magic some of the missteps or some of the kind of deficiencies that they had, if you will. And then you saw more of it in the Cleveland Cavaliers series, which is why Cleveland was able to get them to a Game 7 and then actually win that Game 7. But the New York Knicks, I think you hit the nail on the head. I've been saying since last season, and of course this isn't to be negative, this is just to tell the reality. When Jason Tatum goes down and you're thinking that this is a possible and likely bridge year for the Boston Celtics, you're thinking New York Knicks, you're up. Then Indiana Pacers, you see Tyrese Halliburton go down. New York Knicks, you're up. The New York Knicks were the team, in my opinion, that, as you mentioned, were built for this, both on the sidelines with Mike Brown, on the court with the players that they put in place, and I think they are actually now doing what they're supposed to do.
4: And I'll throw it out there, too. And I know a lot of New York Knicks fans, and I'm in the New York area, like I said, and I cover this team, were upset about the Tibbs firing. And I am someone that never gets on the air and talks about, like, oh, this guy should be fired or this woman should be fired or whatever it should be. The firing of Tibbs led to Mike Brown, who, oh, by the way, doesn't overplay his basketball players. And it's weird. We sit here Saturday, May 23rd, one game away from the NBA Finals. And the whole team seems to be, I won't use the H word, they're at least rested enough to be on the court.
2: Yeah, not one play. Only Jalen Brunson played into the 40s, 41 minutes. It's game night on ESPN Radio and the ESPN app, Sirius XM, Channel 80. Keith Irizarry and Tanitra Batiste. More NBA action coming up.
0: 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The Thunder win their second in a row and take the 2-1 lead over the Spurs. How will San Antonio respond in Game 4?
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0: I'm Marty Halsberger. NBA Game 3 of the Eastern Conference Finals in Cleveland. The Knicks get it done.
1: Brunson in the backcourt again will take his time before he brings it across with 1:50 on the game clock. Cavs fans heading for the exits. Brunson an easy layup as the Cavs just gave up. Kenny Atkinson calls a timeout. The lead is 16 and the Knicks fans here at Rocket Arena are roaring.
0: Dave Pasch on ESPN Radio. New York takes a commanding 3-0 lead in that series with a 121-108 victory. Jalen Brunson had 30 for the Knicks, who shot 56% from the floor and 89% from the line. NHL Game 2 of the Eastern Conference Finals goes into overtime. Carolina beats Montreal 3-2. Nikolaj Ehlers wins it with his second goal of the game. Josh Anderson nets 2 for the Canadiens. So that series is now tied 1-1. Baseball, the Dodgers all over the Brewers 11-3. LA's Teoscar Hernandez drove in 6, a career high. The Reds beat the Cardinals 7-6 in 11 in Game 2 of their doubleheader. St. Louis won Game 1 8-1. Jake Irvin and the Nationals bullpen held Atlanta to just one hit in a 2-0 victory over Atlanta. Paul Skeen suffers his second straight loss as Toronto beat the Pirates 5-2. Stephen Kolek tosses a complete game four-hitter. Kansas City beat the Mariners 5-0. Linebacker Abdul Carter among the Giants players today who shut down speculation that quarterback Jackson Dart's political views were causing division in the locker room. Dart introduced President Trump at a pep rally yesterday.
2: Hey, it's Michelle Smallman, and coming up Monday, Dak and the Cowboys, as well as Joe Burrow and the Bengals, they've been the darlings of the offseason, but I'll tell you if I'm buying any of the hype. It's Unsportsmanlike, 6 a.m. Eastern, right here on ESPN Radio, ESPN 2, and ESPN U.
1: Brunson has it, he'll bring it in the front court, and he will dribble it out. The New York Knicks are one win away from a trip to the NBA Finals for the first time since 1999. The Knicks, behind 30 from Jalen Brunson, beat the Cleveland Cavaliers 121-108 to take a 3-0 series lead.
3: That final call courtesy of ESPN Radio, and yes, a 3-0 commanding 3-0 series lead. Yeah, it's given. Go New York, go New York, go. 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If you want to give us a call and talk all things Knicks and how they have played throughout the entirety of the playoffs, give us a call at 1-888-729-3776. 1-888-SAY-ESPN. Keith Irizarry along with Tanitra Batiste. And this Knicks team has been so very dominant. We're talking about just the 10th team ever, Keith, to win 10 straight playoff games in just one postseason, tied for the fifth longest playoff winning streak in NBA history after disposing of the Cleveland Cavaliers at their home 121-108 tonight. And literally, I don't think that, you know, you hear a lot of times the commanding 3-0 lead. You hear a lot of times the dominant play, but literally, whether it was on the offensive side, the defensive side, the starting five, the second unit, the New York Knicks have really, really played about a complete series, if not a complete postseason, of course, but talking about this series, but they've played about as complete of a series as I've seen a team play in a long time.
4: Go back to your history thing. So the 3-0 leads, it's never been done, never been thwarted. 160-0 teams that are 3-0. Only four times has a team actually forced a game seven. Last time was in 2023, the Heat and the Celtics. The thing about this Knicks team, Tanitra, is they are perfectly constructed. They have everything that you would want from a team. And I think the path through the East has gone as well as it can go for them. You know, the fact that and I'm not taking anything away from the Knicks, but the fact that they didn't have to play the Celtics, they played the Sixers, and I don't believe that, like, the Sixers getting by the Celtics felt like their big win. Boom, now sure, you have the letdown, right? I know you're in the Atlanta area, but, like, the Knicks were just a better team than the Hawks. They fall down 2-1, boom, agreed, they wake up, they change their offense a little bit, done. Now even this Cavaliers team, it's kind of like the Cavaliers came back and battled back and beat the Pistons, and boom, now they're falling short. So all the stars have aligned for the Knicks to get to this spot.
3: Yeah, and I think that's fair, and I think that's okay, because how many times have the Knicks almost done it, right? You looked at the series against the Indiana Pacers, and you're like, wow. Like, you thought that maybe that was going to be the time. It wasn't the time for the Knicks. So, yeah, give the Knicks a world of credit for being able to take advantage. Not their fault that somehow the Sixers found a way to come back against the Celtics and probably used all the gas in the tank in that 7-game series. Not their fault that the Cleveland Cavaliers had to do the same to overcome the Detroit Pistons. The New York Knicks took care of the business that they were supposed to take care of. They played the teams that were in front of them. And as you mentioned, other than the two Hawks games, which save a couple baskets by C.J. McCollum, you've got 2 1-point losses. Other than that, they have played absolutely brilliantly and darn near perfect, and you just got to tip your hat to a team that, again, is simply one win away from going to the NBA Finals for the first time since 1999. And the guy who's leading the charge for them, Knicks head coach Mike Brown, let's hear from him postgame.
5: Our guys played a good game. Chris Gent challenged our guys to start the game right, especially with the execution of the first play, and our guys did it. Our guys, they were locked in from the beginning of the game, and it showed through that first offensive play, through the first few minutes of the game. We got a lot of great contributions from our guys. You know, Josh was the connector that he was. 9 rebounds, 5 assists, 4 steals. OG was fantastic. He hit some timely buckets for us play after play after play after play. He had 21. He was really, really good. 7 rebounds, and, you know, he did a pretty good job of trying to keep Allen off the glass. That's who he matched up with. Cat, I mean, he was our hub. Offensively, 7 assists, zero turnovers. He was really good for us offensively, and defensively, you know, the 3 steals, but his ability to fire back in the pick and roll situation was really good. Mikhail, I mean, man, he just got to his spots. Mikhail got to his spots all night. He hit big shot after big shot, and on top of that, he had 6 rebounds, and then trying to defend James, you know, well, Hall of Famer, without fouling him, this really good ball game from Mikhail. Jalen, he's MVP. He's MVP candidate. He's supposed to do what he did tonight. He's got to go score it, or he's got to command a double team and make the game easier for everybody else. Our bench, everybody that came on the floor, they played great minutes for us, but I got to take my hat off to Landry. You know, we put him on the floor in Josh's spot. They're paying a lot of attention to Jalen. Somebody's going to be open if the floor is spaced, and we're getting off the ball in a timely manner. And literally, because of the way they're playing D, we're just playing conceptually. We're really trying to play fast, trying to space the floor the right way, trying to touch the paint, trying to make quick decisions with the basketball. So our guys are just doing a great job playing out of our concepts, especially when they're blitzing, soft blitzing, kind of zoning up and doing different things defensively. But Landry was huge. And then, you know, on the other end of the floor, he's got to match up with a guy like Donovan Mitchell, which is a tough cover for anybody, and you're not going to stop them, but you got to work your tail off, and Landry's trying to work. You know, 2 things happened in the second half. I thought throughout the whole game, I thought we did a good job of trying to play fast. We want to play fast against these guys at every opportunity we can get. We don't want to go against their set defense all the time, so we got to keep trying to play fast. And then our guys did a better job in the second half of trying to defend without fouling. They tried to show their hands and lead with their chest, and we got to continue to do that in Game 4.
3: Yeah, Keith, I definitely think that there were a couple of things that Coach Mike Brown talked about as far as the tempo and kind of like setting the pace for this team from the tip-off.
4: All right, so you score 37 points in that first quarter. Really, it was 39, but one of the Karl-Anthony Towns basket got negated because of a shot clock violation that I don't think was correct anyway. But you score 37 points. And again, to open the show, we talked about the word desperation. The Cavaliers were the team that was supposed to come home and be desperate for a win. Instead, it was the Knicks who played like their season was on the line. They played like we can't let or allow the Cavaliers to breathe it all, any life into their season. Let's end this now and go up 3-0 and make sure we have the stranglehold on this series. And, you know, you mentioned, you know, the Atlanta Hawks series too, the 2 1-point wins. Like, this Knicks team has been virtually perfect this entire postseason, and they've had the highs and the lows of losing those two games to the Hawks, then, you know, sweeping your way through the Sixers, then opening up game one of this series and having to have the miraculous comeback from down 22 points with, you know, the 7.5 minutes left in the fourth quarter. They've seen all the highs and the lows. And then let's spin it a little bit more backwards, too. Another thing you mentioned, the highs and the lows of losing that series to the Pacers last year.
3: For sure.
4: Oftentimes, if you talk to people who either cover the NBA or played in the NBA, they will tell you, you need to have your lumps. You need to have those losses and those moments that light the fire underneath you, and especially when it's the same similar core group. The Knicks have gone through all of that now. Now it's time to close this series out and start making a look towards the finals.
3: Yes, yes. The NBA playoffs are on ESPN Radio. You can catch Game 4 of the Western Conference Finals on ESPN Radio and the ESPN app. Coverage begins Sunday at 7:30 p.m. Eastern Time, presented by Gusto. But there is more to dig into in the Eastern Conference Finals. We'll hear from the Cavs following this loss. 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

0: Brunson. Mikal Bridges dropped 22. OG Anunoby dropped 21. And those were three of the six players who were in double figures for the Knicks tonight in the 121-108 win over the Cleveland Cavaliers. 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You can give us a call to weigh in on Game 3 of the Eastern Conference Finals. 1-888-729-3776. 1-888. Say ESPN. Keith Irizarry along with Tanitra Batiste. And Keith, once again, you look at this game, and not just this game, but in the stretch. The Knicks have done something they haven't done in any 10-game stretch since April of 2013, and that is win 10 games in a row. And you mentioned how very dominant they've done it. The plus 225 is just crazy work. Crazy work through this part. To think that we're to the conference finals and the Knicks have been able to do that is impressive.
1: Well, all right. So, and the other part of this, too, is like you come into the playoffs, and yeah. If I would have said, Tanitra, who are the teams that can win an NBA championship? I think the Knicks would have been on that list. But I think people would have said, if they get out of the East, they'll probably just lose to whomever comes out of the West. Sure. As we sit here right now, on May 23rd at 11:47 p.m. Eastern time, Tanitra, if I say the same thing, who can win the NBA Finals? You're clearly still going to say the Knicks. I think there's a fair amount of people that might turn around and say the Knicks might even be better right now than both of those teams out in the West.
0: I would agree. And I think not only that, but they might be better because they're healthier. Because the war of attrition that's going on between the Oklahoma City Thunder losing Jalen Williams again. They're starting Jalen Williams because their other Jay Will has stepped up, but the starter. And then you look at the San Antonio Spurs, they bring De'Aaron Fox back and he's looking good until he's not. So now he's down again. And you just keep thinking about this series probably going to Game 7 and how brutal it's been, how much of a physical fight it's been over there. Meanwhile, the Knicks are sitting pretty. The Knicks literally lost two games by a point, it seems like eons ago, to the Atlanta Hawks. And they even looked like a team. You know how we always talk about the rest versus the rust when a team is coming off of a sweep? There was maybe, I don't know, a couple possessions in the beginning of game one, even when they were down 22. I didn't feel like it was a rust situation. I felt like the Cavs just kind of got out to the faster start. But the Knicks kind of picked that thing up in the fourth quarter and showed you where it was good that they had rest. And then you saw what they were able to do in overtime. I just think that where the Knicks are, it's just tremendous. And you got to give so much credit to that team for looking like the team that actually had the sense of urgency and that was actually down 0-2. But there is a team that's down 0-3 that didn't look like they were the desperate team. So you got to think that Kenny Atkinson has to have a message for his team to talk about them being down 0-3. But he talked in the post game about exactly what that message is.
2: Yeah, get one. We got it, and then we'll get one, and then we'll go from there. I don't think it's thinking, hey, we'll go back. You know, it's you know, win one, our pride, our individual, you know, team pride, individual pride. Get one, and then we'll go from there.
1: It was a little bit of a different situation, but I do remember, I'm old enough to remember, there was a Cavaliers team that was once down 3-1 in an NBA Finals, and their sentiment was, let's get one. They got one. Then it was, let's get another one. They got the other one. So, sure, can the Cavaliers win Game 4 and maybe put a little fear into the New York Knicks? Anything is possible. There was a New York team in a different sport in 2004 that lost to a Boston team. You know, were down 0-3, were up 3-0 and ended up falling and losing that one. Anything can happen. And all records are made to be broken and all that kind of stuff.
0: Sure.
1: And I'm not going to disparage anything the Cavaliers have done this season because they're a very talented team. I don't see it happening. Like, if I were betting on this, I would bet that this is a sweep more likely than the Cavaliers win one or two or three games.
0: Yeah, and you're right. We've seen it in history over and over again. There was a time when a team hadn't come back down 3-1, and then it happened. So eventually, yes, a team will come back from an 0-3 deficit, and they're going to win the series. This ain't that time. This ain't that time. This ain't that team. There's something about the way that the New York Knicks are playing, the fire that they're playing with, and the way that they're just getting after it, and it's every single player, just about every single night, just about every single possession. I just don't see this team saying, hey, we're just going to kind of take off for game four, and we're just going to kind of see what happens when we get back to New York. No, I think this is a team that feels like, hey, we've got our feet on their necks, and we might as well just close this out. We don't even want to be a team that is in position to where we might give them an opportunity. But that, on the same token, you look at a player like a Donovan Mitchell, who has dreamt of the opportunity just to get to the Eastern to the conference finals, and ultimately to get to the NBA finals. And this has to be a challenging moment for him. But Donovan Mitchell talked a little bit post game about where the Cavaliers are.
3: You've had three tries and you haven't done it yet. What's it going to take to beat this team?
4: Let's start with making shots. Let's start with getting some stops and making some free throws.
3: You've expressed your support for Cleveland over and over and over again and talked about how great the fans are.
4: 1,000.
3: How difficult is it in game three to hear the Knicks' chants?
4: I mean, I'm from New York. This doesn't shock me. They do it in every arena. It's like Cowboys fans. They're just who they are. I don't think it's a Cleveland thing. It wasn't just us. You look at Philly. Look at how Knicks fans are. I was one back in the day. So, like, you know what I mean? So that had nothing to do with what we got going. Cleveland's best fans in the world. I stand on that saying. So that doesn't affect that. That doesn't label who Cleveland is. I have nothing but love for the fans in Cleveland. And we didn't get it done for our home crowd tonight. And we didn't get it done, which enables the Knicks fans to go off like they did. If we get it done, then they're silent, right? So we didn't do our part. When we ran out, they were loud, and Cleveland fans were behind us, but we didn't do our part, and that's the result. Mm-hmm.
5: Donovan, why do you think that as a group, the shot making from beyond the arc has fallen off so much in the series for you guys?
4: Sometimes the ball just doesn't go in. We're getting good looks. Sometimes it just doesn't go in.
5: How much has that aspect of things affected who you guys, maybe more so tonight or defensively?
4: I mean, yeah, you try your hardest not to let that happen, right? And then give them credit. They took those misses and got out in transition. Even off makes, they got out in transition. So it wasn't just like our half-court defense, right? They were getting out and putting us in different scenarios in transition. And when you miss shots, it gives them more of an opportunity. I mean, we shot 50% from three, but from the field, but from three, this is not necessarily as much. But when they get going in transition, and then me, Evan, James had 5 turnovers apiece, that doesn't help. They were active, and we weren't able to control that, especially their pace in transition.
6: Jamal, I know you're not going to really make excuses, but every other day, 3.5 weeks, how much does that fatigue or that just kind of games add up to sort of...
4: I mean, we did it to ourselves. We did it to ourselves. So we can't be mad now.
6: Message now down 0-3.
4: One game at a time. Let's get Monday and go from there.
1: TD, there is not much harder as a reporter, and I'm sure you've been in these spots and I have too, in these press conferences where you have to talk to, you know, a dejected player who, you know, has fought their hardest to get to this point. I'll just throw it out there. That first reporter, unfortunately, got Popovich'd, and I call it that on purpose because asked the question, like, what's it going to take? And then Donovan Mitchell was just like, I don't know, make more shots. Like,
0: right.
1: Got the – he took that question literally. He's like, yeah, we just need to make more shots. That's it, you know? It's hard, though, to ask these questions to a player that's fought so hard to try to get to this point and now realizes you're probably going to fall short.
0: Yeah, and for sure when you as a reporter as well kind of know, like – in your heart of hearts, there's kind of not anything that can be done, because unless you start to make those free throws, start to protect the ball better, start to really get inside the paint and get your transition game going, this series is what it is, which is probably going to be a sweep. So if it's a sweep, the Knicks get to the NBA Finals, the Knicks win it all. If 11 does what hasn't been done since 73, is he the GOAT? It's game night on ESPN Radio and the ESPN app, Sirius XM Channel 80.
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17: I'm Marty Hausberger. For the first time in franchise history, the Knicks have a 3-0 lead in the conference finals. They took game 3 in Cleveland tonight. Of course, Jalen Brunson getting it done again like he did in the second game.
18: 81-70. Knicks lead. They have the ball. 3:45 to play in the third quarter. Brunson guarded by Schroeder as he brings it into the front court on the far side. Now Harden will switch and take Brunson. Dribbles between the legs. Goes right baseline. Step back, fall away. Long two. Swishes through.
19: He is so tough. And he's just flat attacking James Harden. If he's isolated, he's going right at him.
17: Dave Pasch, Doris Burke on ESPN Radio. Brunson finished with 30. New York wins 121-108. They'll try to make their first NBA Finals this century on Monday night. Nikolai Ehlers got loose up the center of the ice, popped the puck in at 3:29 of overtime to lift Carolina past Montreal 3-2 to level the Eastern Conference Final at a game apiece. Ehlers scored twice for the Eastern Conference's top seed. Josh Anderson scored 2 for Montreal. Baseball, the Dodgers battered the Brewers 11-3. Teoscar Hernandez had 6 RBIs, the most in his career. The Cardinals and Reds split a doubleheader. Cincinnati won the nightcap in 11-7-6. The Cards took the first 8-1. Toronto tagged Paul Skeens with an L.
20: Still nobody out in the pitch. Ernie Clement is hit through the left side on the ground to base and into left. Piñango scores. Quick stop sign at third. Sanchez, and it's 3-1 Blue Jays on an Ernie Clement RBI single.
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0: stream May 23rd, 2026. And this is Game Night.
1: Brunson has it. He'll bring it to the front court, and he will dribble it out. The New York Knicks are one win away from a trip to the NBA Finals for the first time since 1999. The Knicks, behind 30 from Jalen Brunson, beat the Cleveland Cavaliers 121-108 to take a 3-0 series lead.
2: 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Keith Irizarry along with Tanitra Batiste here with you tonight. And as we said, as you heard in that clip, one win away from their first finals appearance since 1999, and a big reason for that is Jalen Brunson, Mr. Clutch himself, who's had an incredible run through the postseason so far, averaging almost 28 points a game, nearly 7 assists, 3 boards in the 12 games he's played so far, and he did not let up tonight. Jalen Brunson, 30 points, 10 of 19 from the field, 10 of 12 from the free throw line, and a steal to go along with those 6 assists. And you got to think about what Jalen Brunson was brought here to do. I remember when the Mavericks decided to part ways with Jalen Brunson, and I thought, wow, maybe we're here in Atlanta. Who knows? Because you're always wishful thinking. You're thinking that your team can get that kind of player and it can just become next level for you. Well, the New York Knicks got Jalen Brunson, and then they started putting pieces around Jalen Brunson, and I feel like he has just thrived. He just keeps taking his game to the next level, and you got to think, if he's able to take his game to the next level and take this team to the mountaintop that they have not seen any part of since 1973, when we talk about the great New York Knicks, we talk about a Patrick Ewing. You got to think, and I know, Keith, that you're going to run down the list of those greats as someone who's right there, reported, a fan, et cetera, really got the pulse of this New York Knicks team, this franchise, this city. You got to think he's going to be in the conversation to now be that greatest Knick of all time if he can lead the Knicks not just to the finals, but get him to win it all.
3: See, I love what you did there, and I think you worded it correctly. The conversation.
2: Yes.
3: I am perfectly fine with Jalen Brunson being in the conversation for greatest Knick of all time. He's not. The answer, he is not the greatest Knick of all time. But to have the conversation is not like an idiotic thing to do. The problem is Brunson's only been there for 4 seasons, right? So
2: sure.
3: It's hard for me to be the guy that grew up a Knicks fan and has been lucky enough in my career to cover this team, like you said, and then turn around and say that Brunson is you know, the greatest Knick of all time. Now, if we're having this conversation a month from now and the Knicks have won an NBA title, I think it's a little bit closer. But
2: yes.
3: Patrick Ewing, he's the greatest Knick of all time, and I know he fell short twice. 99 doesn't fully count for him because he was injured and wasn't really the guy on that team.
2: But that's fair.
3: He got stuck in the Michael Jordan era, right?
2: Yeah.
3: So, like, that's a tough one, but 15 seasons, many of the records for the Knicks are for Patrick Ewing. To me, he's the greatest Knick of all time. Now, one that preceded me well before I was ever even thought of to be born is Clyde Frazier.
2: Oh, Clyde Frazier, yep.
3: Yeah, I mean, 2 championships, the leader of the 1970 title, and also a leader in 1973. And has continued to be around this organization because he's a broadcaster. To me, he's number 2. I think if you wanted to have the conversation about number 3 with Willis Reed and Jalen Brunson, that's a better conversation at this point. Like, Cap was, like, he was the captain. He limped onto the court in 1970, hit the one shot, and barely played, and blah, blah, blah. And then there's Brunson. Like, I think those are the 4 for me. And some people might turn around to each other and tell you, like, Carmelo Anthony should be involved in this. No, thank you. It's those 4, but Brunson to me is clearly 4th right now. We can change this conversation a month from now, though.
2: Yeah, and I think that's where it's sort of a to be determined, and the conversation could indeed shift. And if he has some type of the way we've been seeing him, because really the Knicks are doing some historic things this postseason. So if he's able to do some legendary things within winning a championship, I think that could go a long way as well. Because think about it. You just called it out. Willis Reed. It's the imagery even for people who weren't born, like, we all know the Willis Reed story of coming back into the game on one leg, essentially. Everybody knows that story. So, yeah, Patrick Ewing, like you said, just a legend. Unfortunately, couldn't get over the hump because, unfortunately, he played when he played, and that other guy, that 23 in Chicago, played when he played. It happens like that sometimes. And then there are a number of Knicks that might, for multiple reasons, if you were to say that those top 10 Knicks who are in that conversation, as we called it, some might say a Charles Oakley, or some might say even
3: Bernard King,
2: you know, outside chance. Exactly. I was just going to say a Bernard King. You mentioned Melo already. Some might say that, or taking it all the way back, you'll hear Dave DeBuscher for those guys who know, if you will. But yeah, I want to go with something else that you talked about as well, in terms of what could make you maybe go in, not just be in that conversation, but maybe kind of ascend to the top of the conversation, and what might put a little bit of an asterisk by it for Jalen Brunson as well. Game Night on ESPN Radio and the ESPN app, Sirius XM Channel 80. Keith Irizarry here along with Tanitra Batiste, and we're talking about the ascension of Jalen Brunson, the potential for him to be in the conversation as the greatest Knick of all time. But I think there would be that little asterisk that you just mentioned as well. You think about Jalen Brunson 4 years. And yes, the championship would put him in the conversation. Maybe even if he gets it to a game seven against ultimately the Spurs or the Thunder, and the Knicks just don't get it done, maybe he's in that conversation. But I think you make a great point too. Does the 4 years, the time frame that he's with the Knicks, he wasn't drafted by the Knicks, if you will, so he's kind of ingrafted into the Knicks family, does that

0: Mr. Clutch, Captain Clutch, whatever you want to call it, right? And being in New York, too, besides Aaron Judge, Jalen Brunson is the face of New York. Like, he's the face of New York sports right now. There are other names you could throw out there. I know, like, Juan Soto would love to throw his name out there. Sure. There are some, like, you know, Saquon Barkley, when he was a Giant, would have put his name in that one. Sabrina Ionescu, like, I mean, you could do, like, you know, there's a whole bunch of people that are really good New York athletes right now. And Aaron Judge might be the most talented one. But I think Jalen Brunson is the face of New York sports right now, because I think that in New York, we tend to lean towards basketball more than any other sport.
1: Yes.
0: Mostly because, you know, you're divided, right? Like, so in Atlanta, you don't have a lot of choices for your teams. For people in New York, like, I could be a Met fan or I could be a Yankee fan. Yep. If I like hockey, I could be Islanders, Rangers, or I could be Devils even.
1: You could
0: right?
1: be Devils if, yeah. Right, right.
0: Football, Jets, and Giants. And I know that the Brooklyn Nets, but most people in New York kind of think of Brooklyn as a New Jersey team and kind of like the stepchild.
1: Yeah.
0: I'm sorry. Like,
1: yeah.
0: The Knicks are the team that unites the city. So Jalen Brunson, again, let's go back to your question. Can he be the face of, can he be like the greatest of all time, the GOAT of New York, you know, basketball? The answer is yes. I just don't think he is yet.
1: Yeah. Yeah. It's a to be determined, and it's an interesting conversation to have. And I'd be interested to see the conversation we have, Keith, in a month, should the New York
0: Knicks. Oh, I'd love to have that conversation. I'm in. Let's have that conversation.
1: Yeah. Like, right, right. Of course, of course. 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And think about this. Such a juxtaposition. I tell you, boy, sometimes life can, like, it can take some crazy twists and turns, right? So you got a guy who was let go twice by the same team. And the guy that they picked up, not that it was in progression, by the way, but the guy that they picked up, he's now going from coach of the year, possibly, to the hot seat. Boy, oh boy, how times change that quickly. It's Keith Irizarry and Tanitra Batiste. This is Game Night on ESPN Radio and the ESPN app.
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0: Boston has it. He'll bring it to the front court, and he will dribble it out. The New York Knicks are one win away from a trip to the NBA Finals for the first time since 1999. The Knicks, behind 30 from Jalen Brunson, beat the Cleveland Cavaliers 121-108 to take a 3-0 series lead.
1: The call courtesy of ESPN Radio. Knicks scored the first 5 points of the game, and they never looked back. In fact, they went on a 9-1 run in the eventual 121-108 win over the Cleveland Cavaliers to take a 3-0 lead in the series. 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And listen, it's been an up and down for the Cleveland Cavaliers. It seems like they find ways to wake up. They found a way to somehow get past the number one seed in the Detroit Pistons, but sometimes that takes a whole heck of a lot out of you. And although they showed up big in game one of this series, ultimately speaking, I feel like they started to run out of gas in that fourth quarter. That's where ultimately you saw the Knicks start to pick it up. They take it to overtime, and they've never really looked back. So now the Cavs, Keith, find themselves down 3-0. And you have to ask yourself the question. You're talking about a team that's now facing its old coach, a coach they fired in May of 2010 after a second-round playoff exit. He was rehired in 2013. They gave him a 5-year deal, but then fired him again after just one season. And, of course, you've got coaches in between, and including J.B. Bickerstaff. But ultimately, they bring in a guy like Kenny Atkinson, thinking maybe he can get them over the hump. He's your coach of the year last year. Now, just one win away from exiting in the Eastern Conference Finals. So you have to ask the question, with what we've seen out of the Cavaliers this series and what they have an expectation for this team to be, is he on the hot seat and is it warranted?
2: I mean, he should not be on the hot seat. I mean, what Kenny Atkinson did with this Cavaliers team has been solid. Has it been, you know, earth-shattering? No. Did they, to an extent, underachieve in the regular season? I think you could actually say yes. I think it's fair to say that. And the fact that they had to go as far into the previous series as they did, and we heard Donovan Mitchell talk about it in the last hour, where, yes, you know, we did it to ourselves. But I'll throw the question back to you in a different way. If you're going to fire Kenny Atkinson, Tanitra, like, who is the person that you're bringing in that you go, well, that's clearly going to make us better than what Kenny does? And I don't have an answer for that. I don't know if you do.
1: No, I agree with you, because that was one of the first things I thought of as well. Because, yeah, you definitely have some questionable moves by Kenny Atkinson. You talk about the in-game adjustments. We saw those time and time again from Mike Brown, which is why the third quarter, the New York Knicks have owned the third quarter in this series. You talk about the rotation management, and you kind of look at how he's not really shifting. And granted, second unit hasn't given him a lot to work with, but just in terms of the rotations, it seems like when you look, even in the Western Conference, for the Thunder and Mark Daigneault to have figured out at least a way to slow down Victor Wembanyama, but it doesn't seem like Kenny Atkinson has really figured out Jalen Brunson or anyone else, really, to be honest, on this Knicks roster. It seems like anyone that might, and as soon as Kenny Atkinson or the Cavs figure it out, Mike Brown's like on to the next strategy. And then you've got the questionable keeping the timeouts. Why are we holding on to the timeouts for dear life when there could have been opportunities to maybe calm things down, slow things down for the Cavaliers, and help them to reset in game? But even with all of that said, Keith, I don't know that you fire Kenny Atkinson for if you're standing on this series alone, or if you're saying, yeah, this is what they should have done against the Detroit Pistons, because my question is the same as yours. I don't know that there's a guy out there who can get you over the hump in a similar fashion to what the Knicks did when they decided to part ways with Tom Thibodeau, thinking that there was a guy who could get them over the hump, and now it looks like that guy has. I don't know that that guy is out there for the Cavaliers.
2: Yeah, when the Knicks parted ways with Tibbs. I think it was clear. And again, I'll draw correlations to New York teams again, right? So we can go back to the New York Yankees. Buck Showalter is the manager. They're a really good team. They yes. get rid of him. They bring in Joe Torre, and they go on the historic run. Sometimes you just need a different voice in the room and sure. maybe a little bit of a different mentality in the room. For Kenny Atkinson, you win 64 games last year. You fall short in the playoffs. You win 52 games this year. You fall short in the playoffs. So I think the better question to this hot seat thing is, would someone else's mentality be better suited? Even if we don't know who the person is right now, if we like, if the upper brass believes that the voice of Kenny Atkinson has already worn thin and it's not going to get them over the hump, then actually it kind of would make sense to part ways with him. I'm not in Cleveland. I'm not an insider with the Cavaliers, so I don't know if that's a feeling inside that, you know, organization. My guess is it shouldn't be, and my guess is that it isn't. I would not fire Kenny Atkinson, but actually I'm going to double back to your beginning question. Should he be on the hot seat? I guess yes, but I think it would be a warm seat. I don't know if it should be a hot seat. It should be the warm seat.
1: 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Keith Irizarry along with Tanitra Batiste here with you tonight. And listen, Keith, I think the same. Like, I probably would go warm seat because I've been a little uncomfortable with the things that I've seen so far. That I just mentioned. The questionable calling of the timeouts, not being able to make those halftime or even in-game adjustments, if you will. But another thing that, and maybe this is just me, I might be being a little bit nitpicky, but I'm going to be nitpicky. After the first game, I don't think I was comfortable with Kenny Atkinson saying that they played well. Like, he reiterated that that the Cavaliers played well. No, you didn't. You didn't play well because, in my opinion, only because I think that when you see a team, and granted, some of that is on him as well, but I was feeling like, I don't know if that's the message I want to put out that strongly. I'm not saying you can't say that your team had moments where they played well, but I think that comment, and there was a little bit more to it, of course, but that comment, and I think even the comment tonight that you heard earlier in the show, where he talked a little bit about just playing for pride and kind of alluded to the one game at a time, but it kind of went a little bit back to playing for pride. When I think playing for pride, I think, oh, we've already lost the series. And so therefore we're just playing to make sure that we don't get swept, which is why you play for pride. So I don't know, when you start talking about a voice, and you start talking about some disconnects that were happening back with this team in December and some kind of rumblings there, I wonder, and again, I don't believe he should be let go, but if he is let go, maybe those are some of the reasons. It might be the voice and what the voice has said.
2: I do think another gaffe in game one was sticking with James Harden. I think that, you know, also you're up by 22 points, right? And clearly the Knicks found something. They started hunting James Harden. Yep. At some point, you need to be the adult in the room, Kenny Atkinson, and say, I know that James Harden's going to be a first ballot Hall of Famer, and I know that if we need a bucket or we need someone to play make, I can count on this guy. But when you're up by 22 and then up by 15 and then up by 11, what do you need at that point? Do you need buckets or do you need defensive stops?
1: Yes.
2: Defensive stops. So if defensive stops are the answer, I know you don't want to hurt the ego and the pride of James Harden, but that's a time you probably take him out and you say, if we need a bucket, you'll go back in. I can't let them hunt you.
1: Yeah. Yeah. And I think that's one of the examples when we're talking about roster management and just making those quick in-game adjustments, if you will, because granted, you got James Harden for buckets. You didn't get him for defense. You know he's a defensive liability. But when you see that your defense is in dire need of someone to come in and just kind of help you stop the bleeding, you got to look at your bench and you got to say, well, Max Strus might give me a little bit more than James Harden. So let me just put him in there and just kind of see. Those are some of the things that if Kenny Atkinson had maybe done that, maybe we'd be having a different conversation. Maybe this is a 2-1 series lead for the Knicks as opposed to 3-0.
2: I guess the name that I'll throw out there, if we really are going to go with the notion that Kenny Atkinson could potentially be on the hot seat and be out, I guess Johnny Bryant would be the name that everyone will lean to, an associate head coach, and he's got a long-standing relationship, you know, with Donovan Mitchell dating back to the Utah Jazz time. So maybe that would be the subtle change, even though a lot would stay the same, but a little change. Again, I'm going to reiterate, if I were running the Cavaliers, and I'm not, I wouldn't mind getting that paycheck, though, I would not fire Kenny Atkinson.
1: Yeah, I would think the same. I don't know if that's the answer because, again, the question would be, and how much more exponential would it be to make you a better team or make you a contender? Speaking of contenders, we got some faces of the league that are contending to be the next face of the league overall. This is Game Night on ESPN Radio and the ESPN app and SiriusXM Channel 80.
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0: I'm Marty Hausberger. The odds are long for the Cavaliers to become the NBA's Eastern Conference champions. They're down 3-0 to the Knicks in the finals after losing Saturday night to New York 121-108. What's the message, Coach Kenny Atkinson?
1: Win one, our pride, our individual, you know, team pride, individual pride. Get one, and then we'll go from there.
0: Teams trailing 3-0 in a 7-game NBA series are 0-163. Oklahoma City Thunder guard A.J. Mitchell's been ruled out of Sunday's Game 4 of the Western Conference Finals because of a right calf strain. Mitchell has started 7 of the Thunder's 11 playoff games, replacing Jalen Williams. Williams is listed as questionable with soreness in his left hamstring. NHL Game 2 Eastern Conference Final. The Hurricanes and Canadiens go to overtime.
2: Now the Canes pushing it back up again. Here's a chance. It's over. Game over. Carolina wins it in overtime. Nikolaj Ehlers does it again. We're tied at 1. Going to Montreal for Game 3.
0: 99.9 The Fan on the call. Ehlers 2 goals for the Canes. Josh Anderson also netted 2 for Montreal. Baseball, the Reds beat St. Louis 7-6 and 11. Game 2 of a doubleheader to earn a split. The Cards took Game 1 8-1. 4 years after considering retirement, Brian Torres made it to the major leagues at age 28. Homered for St. Louis Saturday afternoon in his debut. Teoscar Hernandez drove in a career-high 6. Dodgers whip Milwaukee 11-3.
3: Hey, Rich Eisen here. I'll be out of the chair this week, but you're in good hands on the Rich Eisen Show with Susie Schuster and O'Shea Jackson Jr. guest hosting in my place. 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

0: second declined. It needs to be someone that Ms. Irizarry will actually recognize. 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Keith Irizarry along with Tanitra Batiste, and we are talking about the face. And you know, there's a turnover at some point for every league. And for the NBA, it's been LeBron James for the last couple of decades. It's been Stephen Curry, and they're still here. They're still here. But we know that that time is coming to an end, right, for their careers. And we know that you've got to have some new faces. And you've got some guys. You've got some guys that are really, really playing at the highest of levels, including one Victor Wembanyama. But you also got some other guys who are right there along with him, just in terms of who could be the potential next face of the league. Who can be those guys that maybe a Steph Curry or LeBron James kind of pass that torch to? And some will say it's Luka Doncic, some will say it's Anthony Edwards. But I loved what you said, Keith, which was, granted, all those players are superstars. All of those players, all NBA, charismatic. They're going to be with us for the foreseeable future. Shai Gilgeous-Alexander, we throw him in there, and you're talking about the battles that are going on in the Western Conference to see who can be the supreme player. But ultimately, maybe it's not just about how you play, but I think you talked about it. It's the recognizability, and it's just the ability for the fans, both those who are like you and I, hoops heads, and fans who are casual like your mom or mine, who literally can relate to the guy whose face they see on their TV.
1: Yeah, I have some standards for face of a league, and yes, I'm going to lay them out for you, and then I'm going to tell you why they don't work anymore for this current generation. So part of my standard is, my mother's name is Linda, so Linda Irizarry, I call it the Linda litmus test, right?
0: Yes.
1: And my mother, I wouldn't even say she's a casual sports fan. She really only pays attention to sports because of what I do for a living and because I grew up playing sports. So, you know, the Tom Brady's, you mentioned Patrick Mahomes, the LeBron James's, the Steph Curry's, like those are, yes, people that, you know, Linda Irizarry knows.
0: Yes.
1: I don't think my mother would be able to name the people that we will then discuss as potential faces of today's NBA, okay? So that's one standard. My second standard is, I believe that in order to be a face of a league, you need to win awards and championships. And typically, an MVP is the award I'd like you to win. There's a caveat to that, which could help us a little bit. Awards is the word. And championships, right? So now we spin it forward to, like, this current generation. The, yes, Giannises of the world are kind of already past potential face. Luka hasn't won a championship, has not won a league MVP, clearly isn't winning a defensive awards. Anthony Edwards hasn't won a championship, hasn't won an MVP. Shai has done those things, but I don't know if people want him as face. And then there's Wemby. Yeah. And I think that's where we land, Tanitra. So,
0: sure,
1: the question is, in 3 years in the NBA, a Defensive Player of the Year award, let's say they don't beat the Thunder and don't win a championship, right? So, and doesn't have an NBA championship. Mm-hmm. Is 3 years of what we've seen from Wemby enough to make him the face of the league? My answer to that is no, but I think you're going to disagree with me.
0: Yeah, I will disagree, only because I think you hit the nail on the head. We're just living in a different time, right? And so with a Victor Wembanyama, he is David Stern's dream, right? Because when the league, really the NBA has been the league that's first and foremost in going out and expanding into the international waters, right? And that's why we get to talk about a Luka Doncic, or we get to talk about Nikola Jokic, if you will, or even as you mentioned, when Giannis had that moment where maybe he was one of the top faces of the league. And here comes Victor Wembanyama. He is everything. Like when you talk about a guy who seems like a nice guy, but he seems like a dog all at the same time. He gets after it and he just keeps coming back and getting better and better. And he just keeps amazing us with what it is that he's able to do. Got a great personality, got a little bit of borderline cockiness going on. And we all like a little edge here and there. He's that guy who I think everyone can kind of get around. And then you got the veterans, a lot of those veterans players, a lot of those Hall of Famers that he's working with, Hakeem Olajuwon, he's working with Kevin Garnett. So you've got those guys giving him kind of the thumbs up and the cosign is saying, hey, he is our heir apparent. I think the question for me becomes the caveat. Oh, and social media. And social media. Social media makes a guy like Wemby accessible to us before he even touches the U.S., before he even touches ground in the U.S. So I think we've all known that Wemby existed as kind of this icon in the making long before 3 years ago, long before 4 years ago. So I think that's why it's not just the 3 years, but it's all the things that are kind of leading up to the 3 years. And I think about LeBron James. LeBron James, granted, on U.S. soil, granted, but LeBron James was everything. You were just talking about him in the break and how you had an opportunity to play with him. I was asking you, like, when you saw him in high school, like, what did you think? This is one guy who, since the eighth grade, has essentially lived up to the hype, if not exceeded the hype, for the last three decades, for all intents and purposes. So he kind of started that momentum of, we get to look at you early, and then if you show and prove, then wow, you're going to be the face. I think Victor Wembanyama has every opportunity to be that. And the only other that I might give a co-sign to, and I know he doesn't have the rings, I know he doesn't have the MVP, but Anthony Edwards is like an MVP for social. Like, social media loves him. And a lot of what the league is looking for is, who is that guy who can get us out there in the forefront and keep us in the conversation? And the way that Ant kind of moves, if he can also get over the hump, maybe get to an NBA Finals, if you will, or maybe be tip-top in the conversation of MVP, you got to at least tip your hat to him for possibly being a face of the league.
1: It might sound, like childish here. Let me ask you a question, too, about Anthony Edwards.
0: Yeah, yeah.
1: Can you be the face of a league and have a dirty mouth? Like, he curses a lot.
0: Yeah. Oh, yeah.
1: Like, is that an issue? I don't know.
0: Yeah, yeah. And here's the thing. I think he's probably got a few more extra curricular activities off the court that maybe need to be cleaned up. So there are some image challenges. We'll just call it that, right? And maybe a pouty mouth is a part of it. But I might be a little biased because Kevin Garnett is my favorite player. And I don't know if anybody's mouth is worse than KG's mouth. And yet, he's one of those guys. He wasn't the face at the time because he's playing in an era with a Kobe Bryant as an example. But ultimately speaking, he was always one of the faces. So I do think Anthony Edwards, that's just kind of a part of his, like, edge. But then he's got that other side where he kind of flashes that smile and he reminds you that he's just a kid. Like, he reminds you that he's got, like, this playfulness and this childlike way about him that I think kind of softens the edge. Now, again, he's got some other things that he's got to soften, yes, as well. But he's got some possibility just because of the charisma that he brings.
1: Do we think that your looks matter in this, right? Like, so, like, if we think about face of the NBA, we'll just go to the 80s. Magic Johnson, handsome guy, right? Larry Bird carrying the torch for... Middle America, right?
0: Yes.
1: Michael Jordan, good looking guy. Kobe Bryant, good looking guy. Shaquille O'Neal, hilarious and, you know,
0: yes,
1: good looking guy.
0: For sure.
1: LeBron James, Steph Curry, like all that kind of stuff. And like Anthony Edwards, handsome guy, right? Like he fits that bill so like maybe that matters too. That probably helps.
0: Oh, yeah, I definitely think so, because, again, you're trying to appeal to all sorts of different demographics. And, yes, there are some people that are going to tune in and say, wow, he's nice to look at, or wow, that player's nice to look at. You think about, like, a Jason Tatum, for example. Like, a lot of ladies admire, and it doesn't hurt that a lot of ladies love his significant other as well, but I digress. But, yeah, Jason Tatum is one of those guys who could potentially, if he comes back next season and he's the JT that won a championship, the JT that's been all NBA for the last several seasons, and he has a clean image. He could be one of the faces. I think we might be in a phase, Keith, where I don't know if there's necessarily going to be like one face and then the rest. Like you could say a Michael Jordan was that face, but there may be kind of multiple faces and maybe one just rises to the top a little bit. But I think the faces are kind of a work in progress, because even Tyrese Halliburton, like there's a possibility there too, but got a few more things to get, got a few more notches on the belt, like you said.
1: I'll throw one more name, because I don't know if we have a face right now, and I think we're trending towards, you know, faces.
0: Trending,
1: I think you and I keep leaning back towards Edwards and Wemby on this one.
0: Wemby, yeah.
1: The one other name I'll throw out there is Cooper Flagg.
0: And I like it.
1: You know, one year in, but I think there is a chance, you know, that he had, you know, especially like for an American player in here. Like we might be in it. We honestly might be entering the era where we're going to end up with some sort of like an international face and an American face.
0: Yeah, I do think that that's a possibility, because we talked about that too. Like, as much as we love Victor Wembanyama, as much as we're familiar with him, he is still an international player, and this is still a game played on American soil for the most part. So, yeah, you kind of might have to have that 1-2 punch. I think Cooper Flagg could be a possibility there, just in case, you know, there are some people, though, you know, the whole Duke thing, just saying. But other than that, I think the Cooper Flagg definitely has a great personality and could indeed be a face of the league. Well, hey, it's on to game four for the Eastern Conference Finals, but it is also on to game four for very competitive Western Conference Finals. We'll preview that when we come back. This is Game Night on ESPN Radio and the ESPN app.
2: 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Plus, has Joe Burrow put added pressure on himself this season? It's Unsportsmanlike, 6 a.m. Eastern, right here on ESPN Radio, ESPN2, and ESPNU.
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0: There's another series. Yeah, it's a 2-1 lead for the Oklahoma City Thunder against the San Antonio Spurs, but we got some concerns because the war of attrition that's injury-related is so very real on the Western side. It's game night on ESPN Radio and the ESPN app, Sirius XM Channel 80, presented by Progressive Insurance. Keith Irizarry along with Tanitra Batiste here. And when we look at that series in the West, of course, the Thunder win the game Friday night, go up 2-1 in San Antonio, but it still makes you wonder kind of where that series could potentially turn because, of course, we now have the news that A.J. Mitchell has been ruled out for game 4 with a right calf strain. Jalen Williams still listed day-to-day, but, of course, he missed game 3. De'Aaron Fox came into game 3, looked a little bit like his former self, only to go down once again in that game. And, of course, Dylan Harper sustaining an injury as well to his right adductor. So that series might turn on a dime, not so much because of the play of either team, not so much because of the strategy of either coach, but it literally may be the old adage of your best ability is your availability.
1: A.J. Mitchell has been starting for this team, and A.J. Mitchell has been really good. But here's the deal.
0: Yes.
1: I mean, all right, so Alex Caruso. All right, so Jared McCain, 24 points in game 3. All right, so Cason Wallace, who was, what, first or second in the NBA in steals per game or whatever his number was. Like, this, I mean, Lou Dort, like, we could go on and on and on about this Thunder team. And I love the Spurs, and we get to them in a second. But the Oklahoma City Thunder, they just come at you in waves. And a couple of weeks ago, Josh, our producer, I was working with him as well, and we were talking about this Thunder team against the Lakers at the time and how, like, randomly, okay, Isaiah Joe suddenly hits back-to-back threes. Like, the Thunder just, you feel, oh, J-Dub's out. They're going to struggle. No, Jared McCain, 24. Like, they just know how to win games. And as much as, like, I'm a hoops junkie guy. Like, I want to see as much basketball as possible. Like, the Thunder feel like when they, you know, smell blood in the water, they end you. And I kind of could see the Thunder winning game four and taking a 3-1 lead. I could see it happening.
0: Yeah, I mean, it definitely can. And like you said, when you look at the Oklahoma City Thunder, top to bottom, it's why they went out and got an Isaiah Hartenstein to come in if Chet Holmgren can't give you what you need, because that's a different presence. That's a physical presence. We saw how much that impacted Victor Wembanyama, especially in game 2 and to some degree in game 3, although Chet Holmgren did kind of show up. But like you said, the other Jalen Williams showed up for this team in game 3, scoring 18 points to go along with 5 rebounds. And then you just go down the list and you have guys like Alex Caruso, who's been in that space, not just as a champion with the Thunder, but also championship experience with the Lakers, starter with the Bulls. So you've got some serious veteran presence. And then Cason Wallace, who had an opportunity to start 55 games for the Thunder this season because Jalen Williams was down for such a long time. So it may be that even though it is a war of attrition, even though this has been a very physical series, when you kind of dig down deep, down this roster, and the reason that this roster was built the way it was by Sam Presti, it's for these types of situations where when it's next man up, it really is next man up. So you mentioned Jared McCain, same thing. They go out and get him for days or series like this. You look down the Spurs, you look down that roster, and when you get past the and I don't even know if you get past the starting five, because obviously, the starting five had some challenges, but let's talk about, from an injury perspective, them losing a De'Aaron Fox, for example, and what kind of a hit that took. And Dylan Harper, not necessarily starting, but giving them starter-type minutes, giving them quality minutes, and not being able to count on him. So while it is a back and a forth and a war of attrition, this may be something where this is why you build the Thunder the way that you build them, and maybe this is why you saw the Spurs start to kind of sputter the way that they did once they got past that 15-0 run that they went on to start game 3.
1: And it's been back-to-back games for Wemby where, you know, he's not necessarily shooting the ball enough. Like, listen,
0: yeah,
1: this Spurs team is just not as deep as the Thunder. Now, you could, I know that SGA is the back-to-back NBA, you know, MVP. But if you wanted to make the argument that Wemby's the best player in this series, you could make that argument, and you're not dumb, right? He's averaging 30 points per game. He's averaging, what, 15 rebounds per game, a couple of blocks, all those kind of things. But if Wemby isn't doing historic things like he did in game one, I'm not sure this team can win. So the question really begs, can Wemby be historic during the series? If the answer is yes, then I think the Spurs probably win game four. This goes seven games, and who knows. But if Wemby is just, you know, MVP light, not historic, then I don't think the Spurs can win the series.
0: Yeah, and when you talk about that, you're talking about 26 points, four rebounds, in game three. That's not a historic game when you compare it to what we saw in game one, a 48-24 type of night. But that is what you're going to have to get out of him for this team to have a chance. But on the same token, that's why you have an Isaiah Hartenstein to get in there and bang in there with him and really say, hey, if you're coming inside, I'm going to contest every shot. So I'm going to force you to kind of get in the middle. He's got a decent three. He's got a decent 17-footer. But when you get him sort of out of rhythm in that area from maybe 15 feet all the way to the basket like Hartenstein's been able to do, somebody else is going to have to show up for this team. And yes, it may need to be Wemby being all world, but on the same token, what you saw out of all of the second unit team members, because the Thunders, other than Shai Gilgeous-Alexander having a decent night points-wise, not so much efficiency, but that second unit really won that game for them. That second
1: unit
0: outscored.
1: For the Spurs, obviously, Dylan Harper tweaking his hamstring in game number two, really, he didn't look like himself in game three.
0: For
1: sure. De'Aaron Fox still trying to, you know, knock some of the rust off. Again, so like Harper looks let's play it out. If Harper looks healthy in game four and De'Aaron Fox looks like the guy that used to be an all-star in game four, right? And Stephon Castle goes back to the guy in game three that doesn't turn the ball over a lot. Sure, the Spurs can win the game. There's a reason why they're 2.5-point favorites on their home court, right?
0: Like, sure.
1: All things would lead you to believe that there's reasons why the Spurs can win. It's a reason why I wouldn't bet this game, because I honestly don't feel confident either way, because I could see Wemby having one of those 40-point games, and I could see him going for 22-6, and you going, I guess the Thunder are going back to the finals. They're one game away.
0: Yeah, and this is about a chess match as well. Like with Mark Daigneault, obviously we talked about the adjustments that he was able to make in bringing Hartenstein in and how important that was in game two, and then the complement of Hartenstein and Holmgren in game three. But Mitch Johnson's going to have to make adjustments. Like, he's got to help Wemby somehow to get the ball closer to the basket and really kind of set up some mismatches so he can take advantage of some of the smaller defenders and really play his game like we saw in that first game in order for him to get this to a game five and tie up this series again. Well, it's going to be interesting. Glad to see it. It's going to be exciting. Game four tomorrow night. You can catch it right here on ESPN Radio. Keith Irizarry, Tanitra Batiste here for you on game night on ESPN Radio and the ESPN app. Sports Center all night with Nick DeLuca is up next.
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9: Rebounded Hart, Knicks look to run. Cavs get back, Bridges right side, drives the lane, hangs, and gets the layup to make it 9-1 Knicks. 2 minutes in and a timeout by Cleveland.
8: The Hurricanes try to weather the storm in Game 2 against Montreal.
10: Haynes can't get it out. Here's Gooley. Passes over. Philip Deneau in front. They score! Josh Anderson, first shot of the game for Montreal, and it's a 1-1 tie.
8: Heading in opposite directions on the diamond.
10: 1-0 pitch, and he hits this well on a line left field. Conforto retreating, and that ball carries over the wall, and it's a two-run homer for Christian Walker. 2-0 Astros, just four batters into the game.
8: Setting the scene for Spurs-Thunder Game 4.
11: You just know Game 4 is going to just, you're going to have to really earn it if you want to go get that game. And so the gears just start turning on that. And there's times for reflection in the middle of the series, isn't it?
8: Plus, for the first time in school history,
9: Super Regional Bridesmaids no more. Arkansas is headed to the Women's College World Series for the first time in school history.
12: 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I don't know if his girlfriend's going to like to see him chugging beers like that.
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9: 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Nick DeLuca here with you. Memorial Day weekend is here. Hope it's off to a great start. So much to get to from Saturday. Game 2 of the Eastern Conference Final in the Stanley Cup playoffs. Full day of baseball action. The Women's College World Series as well. But start with Game 3 of the Eastern Conference Final series, heading back to Cleveland. The Knicks pulling off the stunning comeback in Game 1, winning wire-to-wire in Game 2. Entered Saturday, never having held a 3-0 series lead in a conference finals in franchise history. These Knicks, though, rewriting some playoff history, trying to push their winning streak to 10. Hadn't lost in a month since going down 2-1 to the Hawks in Round 1. Tough road environment, but they were ready from the jump. Mitchell, top of the key. Mobley, high post left, backing down into the middle of the lane. Jump hook, no good. And rebounded Hart. Knicks look to run.
14: Cavs get back. Bridges right side, drives the lane, hangs, and gets the layup to make it 9-1 Knicks. 2 minutes in and a timeout by Cleveland.
9: Bridges' bucket sparking an early run, but the success from this Knicks team, so much about their depth.
14: A turnover by the Cavs, stolen by Bridges. Right corner, Shamet puts it up and hits a three. And the lead is 10. Another Cleveland timeout with 3:29 to go in the first.
15: Boy, they're keeping the pressure on. Make or miss, the Knicks are getting the ball up the floor in a hurry.
9: Cavs timeouts early and often. Shamet triple, the first of four on the night. Knicks plus 10 after 12 minutes. Cleveland, no stranger to comebacks, though, made their run in the second. James Harden getting going.
14: Harden, middle of the lane, takes it all the way. Layup is good, and the Cavaliers tie the game with 5.5 to go in the second quarter at 48 apiece.
15: OG was a little slow after falling down on his way to the cup. They play 5-on-4, and they make it look easy.
9: Harden bringing the Cavs back after trailing by double digits, had 19 on the night. Knicks took a 6-point lead to the locker room, looking for playoff success. Need your stars to be stars. Jalen Brunson beaming in the third.
14: 81-70. Knicks lead. They have the ball. 3:45 to play in the third quarter. Brunson guarded by Schroeder as he brings it into the front court on the far side. Now Harden will switch and take Brunson. Dribbles between the legs. Goes right baseline. Step back, fall away. Long two. Swishes through.
15: He is so tough. And he's just flat attacking James Harden. If he's isolated, he's going right at him.
9: Yeah, it is not the matchup the Cavs want. Brunson bucket stretching the lead to 13 in the third. Final quarter, Knicks keeping their foot on the gas, and Brunson closed it out.
14: Brunson in the backcourt again will take his time before he brings it across with 1:50 on the game clock. Cavs fans heading for the exits. Brunson an easy layup as the Cavs just gave up. Kenny Atkinson calls a timeout. The lead is 16, and the Knicks fans here at Rocket Arena are roaring.
9: 30-point night for Jalen Brunson. Knicks take a commanding 3-0 series lead. 121-108 your final. New York shooting 56% from the floor. Had six players in double figures. Mikal Bridges had 22. OG Anunoby adding 21. And the defense doing the job again, holding Donovan Mitchell and James Harden to a combined 17 of 36 from the field and just 4 of 17 from three. The Knicks a win away from their first trip to the NBA Finals in 27 years. Jalen Brunson, postgame on ABC with Lisa Salters.
16: Jalen, you hear chants, let's go Knicks. MVP, where you're on the free throw line, you're on the road. Just what does that mean to you guys?
17: I don't know. I'll explain. I'm at a loss of words, but like, I like the way we fought, most importantly. But, the Knicks fans, they travel, man. And they're going to be hurt in whatever building they're in.
16: Landry Shamet, just describe the impact that he had on this game, particularly in the fourth quarter.
17: He played big time. And, that's just the way he does. He's a true professional, and the way he just attacks the game and approaches the game. Whatever is asked of him, he shows up and he does it.
16: You guys haven't lost in a month. Teams always want to be peaking at the right time. 10th win in a row. Just what does it feel like for you guys as a group to just be in this flow right now?
17: Our mindset hasn't changed. We're trying to get better every single day. We're trying to learn even from wins. There's a lot that we can get better at. There's a lot we can control. A lot of mental errors that we need to clean up. But we're always just looking for ways to try to get better.
16: Game 4 on Monday. Chance to go to the finals. What's it going to take?
17: Just focus on one position at a time. I mean, the way we've been having that mindset over these past couple weeks, we have to continue it. If not, it has to be better.
9: Brunson looking for an answer on how they've been so good. The last time the Knicks won 10 straight games at any point, March 18th through April the 9th, 2013, when they won 13 in a row. Forward Josh Hart on winning 10 straight in the postseason.
18: We don't think about it, that way. You know, today we won. We were 1-0 today. Monday we were 0-0. We're far from our goal. This series isn't over. That's a good team with a lot of playoff experience who one game, everybody's against the wall. So we don't got time to think of the past. You know, we got all we're focusing on is right now.
19: During their 10-game win streak, they've outscored their opponents by 225 points. It's the highest point differential in any 10-game span in NBA history, regular or postseason, passing the 73-74 Bucks, who outscored their opponents by 214 from November 27 to December 16th of that season. So many weapons. Brunson with 30, Bridges 22. Head coach Mike Brown, though, thought Karl Anthony Towns set the offensive tone tonight.
20: Cat, I mean, he was our hub offensively. 7 assists, zero turnovers. He was really good for us offensively and defensively, you know, the 3 steals, but his ability to fire back in the pick and roll situation was really good.
19: No team has ever overcome an 0-3 deficit in an NBA playoff series. The Knicks up 3-0. The Cavs looking at an almost impossible deficit. Cavs came in trying to avoid that hole. Head coach Kenny Atkinson felt like the Knicks were just more physical.
21: They were the more physical team tonight. I think their physicality and energy. We just couldn't get to that level to combat it. I think the turnovers hurt us, Joe. And I think, you know, Shamet getting loose there. You know, they had a role player step up on the road. You know, but there was no whatever the stat tonight. They were the much better team.
19: Cleveland up against it. Atkinson on his team's mentality down 3-0.
21: Listen, this, you know, I felt after game 2 we're in a good place. This is a tough one, right? Like, you get down 3-0. Nobody's hanging their heads, or there's no one saying, you know, giving speeches or anything, or we're still a together group. We have a great group that believes in each other. We'll stick together. I think from the players' message, it was like,

0: Pistons until they reach this round. Entering Saturday, they had gone 1-17 in their last 18 conference finals games dating back to 2009 and lost 10 straight at home. Teams with a 2-0 lead in a best-of-seven playoff round have gone to win the series 86% of the time, so tonight felt like a must-win for the Canes. Pick it up second period, tied at 1. Carolina trying to get over this playoff hump. Signed Nikolaj Ehlers last summer for moments like this.
1: Darts in, Spencer, he scores! Oh, a highlight reel goal! Nikolaj Ehlers has put Carolina up 2-1. That's going to be on the highlight forever!
0: 99.9 The Fan on the call. Third of the playoffs for Ehlers to give Carolina a one-goal lead after two periods. But the Canadiens, who tied a franchise record with 31 comeback wins this season, weren't going away. Josh Anderson netting his second of the night to not the score, would stay tied at 2 heading into overtime. Montreal with a chance to send the Canes into a 2-0 hole. Carolina searching for something to go their way in a conference final. That's why you pay Nikolaj Ehlers, worth every penny in game two.
1: Now the Canes pushing it back up again. Here's a chance. It's over. Game over. Carolina wins it in overtime. Nikolaj Ehlers does it again. We're tied at 1. Going to Montreal for game 3.
0: 99.9 The Fan. Ehlers wins it with his second of the night. Fourth of the playoffs. Canes snap a 10-game home losing streak in conference finals games to tie the series at 1. Jacob Slavin bouncing back on a big night for the Canes. Here he is after the win.
2: Well, what can you say about Nikolaj Ehlers and the way he showed up for the squad tonight?
3: It's unbelievable. I mean, he's been doing that for us all year. It was such a huge pickup for us last offseason, and these moments right here are the reason we have him on our team, and so it's awesome.
2: What have you learned about him over the course of his time with you guys that maybe you didn't know before?
3: Just how quick he gets going. I mean, I've always known he's fast, having to defend him for a lot of years, but it's crazy what he can do in tight spaces and the speed that he can pick up from an absolute standstill. So he's an awesome guy off the ice, fits in our locker room so well, and can't say enough good things about him.
2: When a guy scores a goal that huge, take the fans inside the celly, because it looks like the absolute best time. What are the boys saying? What's happening?
3: I mean, everyone's just pumped up, yelling at him.
2: Random noises.
3: Random noise, exactly. Everyone's just yelling something, whatever it is. But, it's a team effort, team win. Freddie was great, made some huge saves for us, and obviously Fly had the game of his life. So
2: I imagine it's a euphoric feeling. How about for you personally? You said you weren't happy with your performance in game number one. You bounced back with a great game tonight. How did you handle the time in between games?
3: Yeah, for me, honestly, it was a lot of prayer. I mean, God's my rock, and just all, my confidence is found in him. So in between games, I was just trying to stay focused on that, and just my relationship with him. And coming out tonight, win, lose, whether I had an even worse game, still going to give him the glory. So he's worthy of it all, and so thankful just for this opportunity to glorify him.
2: Well, whatever you did, it did work. Now you go to Montreal, series tied at 1. You know it's going to be an insane atmosphere on the road. How do you prepare for it?
3: We just got to keep doing what we're doing. I mean, come out hard, come out strong, play to our strength, play to our game. I mean, I was in that atmosphere last year a little bit with Four Nations, and it's rocking, and so it's a fun atmosphere to play in, and I think everyone in the locker room enjoys that.
0: Slavin on NHL on TNT. Canes much more themselves in Game 2, holding Montreal to just 12 shots Game 3 at the Bell Center on Monday night. Over to a busy day in baseball, a good matchup in Philadelphia. The Guardians entered the day winners of 7 straight. Phillies had lost 3 in a row after a red-hot stretch of their own. Start the game was delayed by around 2 hours. Didn't cool Zach Wheeler down at all, shutting down the Guardians early, then finally getting some run support.
4: The pitch, and that ball is hit back up the middle for a base hit. Harper will score. Bombi around round third, he will score, and it's an RBI single for Bryson Stott, and the Phillies lead it 2-0.
0: Sports Radio 94 WIP. Stott has driven in 20 runs in May, the most in the National League over that stretch. Not much offense for the Phillies, but they didn't need it. Wheeler working six shutout with six Ks, allowing just two hits and a 3-0 win. Phillies have won all six of Wheeler's starts this season since he returned from surgery last September for a blood clot. He's thrown

0: 13 straight scoreless innings. Phillies win their 17th game since Don Mattingly took over as interim manager on April 28th. Astros at Wrigley visiting the Cubs. Been a tough start for Houston this season. Not so much this afternoon.
1: The 1-0 pitch, and he hits this well on a line left field. Conforto retreating, and that ball carries over the wall, and it's a two-run homer for Christian Walker. 2-0 Astros, just four batters into the game. He did what Isak Paredes couldn't do, figure out the launch angle. That was a laser to left that has already been thrown back onto the field by the denizens of the bleachers. Doesn't change the outcome. 2-0 Houston.
0: Dozen for Walker on the season, been a rare bright spot for the Stros this year, and he wasn't done.
1: Payoff pitch, hit almost to the same spot. Hard line drive to the wall, and it's over the fence for a home run. Or is it? Thought the fans got a hand on it in the basket, and it's just shy.
2: It looked like it went over, actually. But
1: the umpires are going to talk about it now. It looked like it bounced off of the brick wall, but behind the basket, and they call it a home run. It is indeed the second home run of the day for Christian Walker, his 13th of the year, and it's now 3-0 Houston.
0: Second for Walker, holding up after review halfway to last year's total, and it was all the offense that Houston needed, just three hits allowed by Stros pitching in the victory. Cubs becoming one of the hardest teams in baseball to figure out. They lose their seventh straight, longest losing streak since a nine-game slide back in 2022. They're the fifth team in the expansion era since 1961, with a pair of winning streaks of at least 10 games and a losing streak of at least seven games in the same season, joining the 69 in 2019 Houston Astros, 78 Pirates, and the 2017 LA Dodgers. It's the first road series win for the Astros against the Cubs since 2012. Coming up, more from Major League Baseball Saturday on this Memorial Day weekend. 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
3: 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The Thunder win their second in a row and take the 2-1 lead over the Spurs. How will San Antonio respond in Game 4?
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1: 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Continue with a busy Saturday around baseball. The Nats visiting the Braves in Atlanta. Not much has slowed down Atlanta's bats this season, but Jake Irvin had the answer, held the Braves hitless through five innings before leaving with an injury. Now all the Nats needed was some offense, and Jorbit Vivas gave one a ride.
2: Front end of a double play and swings and drives going to deep right field toward the corner. This is way back. This ball is going. It's gone. Goodbye. Bang, zoom goes Jorbit Vivas. Muscling up with a leadoff home run here in the top of the fifth inning.
1: Call from the Nationals radio network, more than enough offense in a 2-0 win. Irvin getting his first victory since his first start on March 29th before exiting. Dylan Cruz went deep as well, sets up a Sunday rubber game. Atlanta trying to avoid only their second series loss of the season. The Twins in Boston battling the Red Sox. Minnesota quietly playing well over the last couple of weeks. Orlando Arcia adding to the lead in the afternoon.
3: And he swings and rolls it back up the middle, and it's deflected off of Bayo's glove, and the Twins are going to score their fourth run. Oh, sometimes you need a little break. It was a ground ball back up the middle. Bayo was in his follow-through. It hit the back of his glove and deflected away from a charging Kiner Falefa, and it's 4-1 Minnesota.
1: Yeah, those breaks rolling the Twins' way. Treasure Island Baseball Network. Red Sox would add a run, 4-2 final. Trevor Larnach matched his career high with four hits. Taj Bradley worked five strong innings in his first start since May 9th off the IL. Bradley reaching triple digits with his fastball. Fastest pitch of his career. Say he's good to go, and healthy Twins get their ninth win in their last 13. Safe to say the ball was flying out in San Francisco.
2: The pitch. Swinging a high drive. Left field. It is out of here. He's swinging it, folks. And that's Casey Schmidt with his 10th of the year.
1: Schmidt finished with three RBIs. Later in the inning, Harrison Bader broke it open.
2: Here it comes. Swinging a fly ball. Center field hit well. Peters back at the wall.
1: Calls from KNBR, second grand slam for Bader in 6 days. Yeah, that's cause for bananas. Third of his career, Giants win it 10-3. It scored 12 total runs in their previous four games, 10 on the board in the victory, snapping a four-game losing streak. The Mets in South Florida taking on the Marlins, but they stayed ice cold.
4: Helmet. 2-2 again. That one drilled high in the sky, right field. That is gone. What a year it's been, baby. Liam Hicks is 11th home run on the year, his second of the night, and it's 4-0 Marlins in the bottom of the fifth.
1: 104.3 WQAM, two-homer day for Liam Hicks. Marlins win it 4-1. Hicks had the offense. Max Meyer got it done on the mound. Went seven shutout, giving up just one hit. A Mark Viento single. Meyer lowering his ERA to 2.52. Has allowed just two runs over 25 innings in his last four home starts. Another strong pitching performance in Kansas City. Steven Kolek went the distance.
2: Here's the pitch. Popped up. If it's caught, he's done it. It is caught by his bell. The Royals' losing streak is gone. Kolek has pitched a complete game shutout. And again, the first one in 6 years. That is stunning.
1: That call from 96.5, the fan. The Royals tacked on two more after a Jack Caglione RBI single to win it 5-0. Kolek threw the complete game shutout in 108 pitches. It's his second career shutout in 23 starts, joining Chris Archer and Mike Montgomery as the only pitchers to debut since 2010 with two shutouts in their first 23 outings. Up next, our half-hour headlines and more from the NBA playoffs. The Knicks go up 3-0 on the Cavs in a 2-1 series between OKC and San Antonio. This is SportsCenter All Night on ESPN Radio.
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1: The Knicks' 10th straight playoff win has them one win away from the NBA Finals. The Canes even the Eastern Conference Final with the Canadiens, and we get set for Game 4 of the Western Conference Final in San Antonio.
15: Brunson has it. He'll bring it to the front court, and he will dribble it out. The New York Knicks are one win away from a trip to the NBA Finals for the first time since 1999. The Knicks behind 30 from Jalen Brunson. beat the Cleveland Cavaliers 121-108 to take a 3-0 series lead.
1: The Knicks get 30 from Brunson to go up 3-0 on the Cavs. For more on this historic Knicks run, our ESPN radio team, Dave Pesch and Doris Burke.
15: Thank you, Nick. The New York Knicks have won 10 in a row. It's their first 10-game win streak of any kind in 13 years. More important, they're now one win away from their first trip to the NBA Finals since 1999. They take a 3-0 lead over the Cavaliers, winning 121-108 as the Knicks' defense forced 15 turnovers from Mobley, Mitchell, and Harden combined. And again, the role players, it's not just Brunson with 30, it's Bridges, 11 of 15, an efficient night. Hart had another good game. Ananobi with 21. It's hard to find one thing, just one thing to talk about with these Knicks doors.
6: Oh, agreed. They're playing great two-way basketball. They're second overall in defensive efficiency, which obviously is a huge part of being able to win a championship. The one guy you didn't mention there, and you were appropriate to mention OG and Mikal, because those wings are playing elite two-way basketball right now. How about Karl Anthony Towns? Another night. He comes into this series averaging 9 field goal attempts in the playoffs, but playing some of the best basketball he's played in a Knicks jersey. Tonight he's 4 for 9. He's got 13 points, 8 rebounds, 7 assists, and 0 turnovers. We've talked about him and the number of times in the playoffs he's been 6-plus assists. I'll just say it. There's great clarity and role definition. There's hard playing, multiple effort defense, great game plan discipline, great scouts. And then you have the master in Jalen Brunson, right? I mean, the guy just takes what the game gives you. And Mike Brown's long-term strategy of getting him off the ball and lowering his usage mattered, because this is as fresh as I've ever seen him this deep into a season. Now, sometimes health, it's luck, good luck or bad luck. So that plays a part. But give Mike Brown credit. The system has been good for Jalen Brunson.
15: Final score tonight, Knicks 121 and the Cavaliers 108. Game 4 Monday night, a trip to the NBA Finals on the line for the New York Knicks. They haven't been in this position in 27 years. For Doris Burke, I'm Dave Pesch, right here in your home for the NBA, ESPN Radio, and the ESPN app. Now let's go back to Nick DeLuca in the studio.
1: Thanks so much to Dave and Doris. 6 Knicks in double figures. Josh Hart was one of them, says they're at their best getting everyone involved.
14: Yeah, I just think everyone is playing the right way with the right mentality, and we have really good players. We got guys that can shoot, guys that can defend, guys can play, make tough shots, those kind of things. So when we play our style of basketball, everybody eats, and that's what we're just trying to do. So not surprised at all, because we have really good players.
1: Yeah, no doubt they are playing their style on one of the best playoff runs that we've seen. ESPN senior NBA writer Brian Windhorst on what the Knicks have proved in this series.
16: They are a terrific team. And when you look at the way that they were constructed to eventually play this well. I don't know if anybody saw this coming, but when you watch specifically how their wings have played in this postseason, and they were huge tonight, and I'm talking about OG Anunoby, talking about Mikal Bridges, like, nobody's going to shout from the streets in New York about how many draft picks the Knicks gave up for Mikal Bridges right now, because it is the first thing from everybody's mind. They made the investment in both of those players, giving draft picks and then big contracts for exactly the type of play that they are doing in this series. You add in Josh Hart, you add in, Landry Shamet coming off the bench. The Knicks are dominating this series on the wing. The Cavs have multiple all-star wings that are being outplayed by those guys. And I think one of the most impressive things, I was in the tunnel when the Knicks players came off the court. They're going to the finals, okay? No one's ever blown a 3-0 lead. They're playing great. They're going to the finals for the first time in all these guys' lifetimes, adult lifetimes. And they are totally business as usual. It was very impressive.
1: Windy on SportsCenter. Know that Stephen A. Smith is happy about where things are headed for New York, and Stephen A. characterizing the Knicks' depth that has been so important on this run.
17: you didn't realize how good it was. You had expectations at the beginning of the season, and then obviously Mike Brown wasn't utilizing his bench to the manner that you thought that he would, and then you had some question marks about them, and then you saw Mikal Bridges nosedive. You had some serious questions about him, but give credit where credit is due. If I was loud and making noise when Mikal Bridges was struggling, I'm damn sure going to be just as loud in praising him. He was fantastic in this game, hitting all but three of his shots, giving you over 20, giving you stout defense along the way, letting you know you couldn't leave him open. And then Landry Shamet has been a godsend. He has come off the bench and has just been drilling shots from long range all over the place. That has opened things up for a guy like Jalen Brunson to operate. It's opened things up for Karl Anthony Towns to be the facilitator that he is. And because it's pulling people away from the basket, it's even given the likes of Karl Anthony Towns and Mitchell Robinson and OG Anunoby room to operate on the interior, which again can serve to demoralize the Cleveland Cavaliers as it has shown.
1: Yeah, what a start to this series for the Knicks to go up 3-0. On the other side for the Cavs, a difficult game one that has snowballed into three straight losses to open the series. NBA analyst Iman Shumpert on what he saw from Cleveland tonight.
18: I thought that they lacked a sense of urgency. I think that this is a back-to-the-wall style game. You let go of game one. You're coming into game three. You're trying to get your fans excited. And you're supposed to play like desperate men. Play like you haven't drank water and I don't know how long. It needed to be a desperation, and I didn't see the urgency. The biggest takeaway that I took from being able to locate times that there was no urgency was, where, oh, where is the transition defense for this Cavaliers team? When a person breaks past the three-point line and gets into that key situation or gets into that paint situation, there has to be two guards back. There has to be a last line of defense. I thought that they did a very poor job of saying, let's pay attention to the details and pay attention to the small mistakes, the little mistakes that led to easy buckets for the Knicks. Let's take those away in game three. I didn't see that adjustment. I didn't see the attention to detail. It was honestly a disappointing performance from the Cavs.
1: Shumpert on SportsCenter. Going to be so much time to categorize what this Knicks run has been like and meant in New York. ESPN senior NBA writer Andre Snelling says Jalen Brunson leading the way is making a case for the best Knick ever.
19: I think he does only need ad title. Honestly, if he even needs that, because when it comes to the all-time Knicks, I think Jalen, and for a lot of people's minds, he's battling with Patrick Ewing. And Patrick Ewing never won a chip, you know, but he did have, he played basically his whole career with the Knicks. He, there at the end, he ended up moving on, but for more than a decade, 15 years, you know, he was synonymous with the Knicks, made two NBA finals. So, you know, he has a heck of a resume, but he doesn't have that chip. And so I think that if Brunson is able to lead these Knicks and they actually win a championship, in a lot of people's eyes, he would move beyond Ewing and into the air that the older school cats live in. But again, modern day guys tend to get the nod in GOAT conversations over the older school.
1: 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Game four coming Monday in Cleveland. First chance for the Knicks to reach the NBA Finals for the first time since 1999. The NBA playoffs are on ESPN Radio. 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Nick DeLuca here with you. 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Things are a little tighter in the Western Conference right now. Thunder up 2-1 on the Spurs. Game 4 coming Sunday night. Thunder shook off a slow start in Game 3, outscoring the Spurs by 30 after the 15-0 start by San Antonio. OKC has a 4-1 series record in best of sevens when leading 2-1 since 09. The only loss coming to the Golden State Warriors in the 2016 Western Conference Final. Depth a huge difference for OKC in this series. Head coach Mark Daigneault on the way that he's had so many contributors come through for the defending champs.
20: It's never an advantage relative to the opponent. It's more an expression of our strength. And, you know, we have a deep team. We have a lot of guys that we trust. We also play in a way that demands a lot of energy. You know, we play with a lot of pressure. We provide a lot of help, which puts us in longer closeouts. We want to be a great transition defense team. Everything we want to do that gives you the best chance to win requires energy, and there's different ways to do that. I mean, you could try to condition eight guys to doing that, and that can be successful. But when you have a team as deep as we are, we choose to deploy those guys and keep fresh legs on the court.
1: OKC bench scoring a franchise playoff record 76 points in the win in Game 3. That's the most by any team in a conference or NBA Finals game since starts were first tracked in 1971. 183 bench points, the fourth most by any team through the first three games of a series over that same span. Going into Game 4, Daigneault saying his team knows it'll be a challenge.
20: I'm not overly reflective in the middle of it, mainly because of the challenge. You know, like, we had a great win last night, and Game 4, you just know Game 4 is going to just, you know, you're going to have to really earn it if you want to go get that game. And so the gears just start turning on that. And there's times for reflection in the middle of the series, isn't it? But I'm not surprised at the level of play. I mean, there's two 60-win teams playing each other. You know, 60 wins in the NBA is hard to do, and to have two teams do that in the same conference is difficult, and so, you know, when you square off, it's going to be really challenging, and, you know, we just got to do everything we can to get ourselves mentally ready for another high-level competitive challenge tomorrow.
1: Depth for the defending champs has made a huge difference. So has the starting lineup. Chet Holmgren doing a really nice job on Victor Wembanyama. What needs to be done to keep up the momentum in Game 4?
3: Continuing to really focus on the details, making sure that we're executing, but not losing sight of the fact that all of it comes down to effort. Doesn't matter how smart you're thinking if you know, your feet don't get there in time. So being ready to play hard.
1: On the flip side, Spurs have lost back-to-back games for the first time since January. Did not lose three straight at all this season. San Antonio, the second team in the play-by-play era to begin a playoff game on a 15-0 run or better and then lose. Head coach Mitch Johnson looking for his team to meet their standard of discipline and execution.
21: I think we've done it all year in terms of the aggression and the confidence and being on the front foot and trying to be in attack mode. And we have to still be able to have a certain standard of discipline and execution with whatever we're trying to get done. Setting the screen at the right angle, proper rotations, right close out and contest positioning. And so it's just continuing to strive for perfection and raise the standard, or in some cases, like last night, play to our standard, which I don't think we did in all those situations or aspects.
1: Little things making a big difference. Spurs looking for someone else to step up right now. It's been pretty much all Wemby so far in this series. +4 when he's out there, -38 when he's on the bench. ESPN's Tim McMahon thinking this will be the toughest test of Wemby's career.
22: This is a huge test. This is the biggest test of Victor Wembanyama's career. And look, the Spurs came into this series with a ton of confidence. I mean, they beat the Thunder 4 out of 5 times during the regular season. That included 3 wins in 12 days, you know, after the Thunder got off to that 24-1 start. They spanked their butts in front of a national TV audience on Christmas Day in OKC's gym. But the playoffs are a different beast. And, you know, let's just also call it like it is for the Spurs. This is not a healthy Spurs team. They have a blank injury report right now, but De'Aaron Fox is clearly not 100%. You know, he's playing through a high ankle sprain. Dylan Harper's playing through adductor soreness. He's clearly not 100%. And as Miss Johnson said today, Victor Wembanyama creates a lot of the advantages, and then those Spurs guards throughout the course of the year have been great at exploiting them. That hasn't really happened in the series. Fox missed the first couple games. Harper wasn't the same player in Game 3, but there's no excuses. There is pressure, and for a team that's trying to skip the line, trying to win a championship in their first playoffs together, you can't let this thing go back to OKC down 3-1.
1: McMahon on Inside the NBA. San Antonio looking for a couple of contributions from some of their big players. Dylan Harper, De'Aaron Fox dealing with some injuries. Head coach Mitch Johnson on their status for Game 4.
21: They came out of the game, finished, you know, on their own accord. I took them out, so that's a plus. And as of now, we expect them ready to go. So those guys are giving us all they got, and I commend them, tip my cap, because they're competing their ass off, and they're not 100%. And I would say that's probably hopefully where we hope it to kind of be until it's not.
1: Stephon Castle in that mix as well for San Antonio. Here he is on Wemby, carrying the load and being the leader of the team. Could somebody else step up for the Spurs?
2: I think he has a conscious effort of trying to do that every day. I mean, he's obviously super hard on himself, so he probably feels like he needs to get us more involved, or I don't know what he meant by that, but I think him being on the court and what he does for us defensively and offensively, I think him just making the game as simple as possible for himself is going to help him, but it's going to help everybody else. I don't think he has to, you know, force any of that just with how good he is.
1: Game 4 on Sunday night, coverage at 8 Eastern right here on ESPN Radio. Coming up, volume up for Top Sound, some big game 6s in the NBA, and the rest of Major League Baseball action on Saturday. 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
0: 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Two rivals collide in the NL Central. Jordan Walker leads the St. Louis Cardinals into American Family Field to go head-to-head with Jake Bowers and the Milwaukee Brewers.
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1: 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Nick DeLuca here with you. 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
3: Nick, we start in the NBA where the Knicks keep rolling in an attempt to get back to the finals for the first time this century. 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
4: Brunson has it. He'll bring it to the front court and he will dribble it out. The New York Knicks are one win away from a trip to the NBA Finals for the first time since 1999. The Knicks, behind 30 from Jalen Brunson, beat the Cleveland Cavaliers 121-108 to take a 3-0 series lead.
0: Number 4.
3: Baseball, Jorbit Vivas of the Nationals goes deep in a surprise win over the division-leading Braves on the Nationals Radio Network.
5: Front end of a double play and swings and drives going to deep right field toward the corner. This is way back. This ball is going. It's gone. Goodbye. Bang, zoom goes Jorbit Vivas. Muscling up with a leadoff home run here in the top of the fifth inning.
0: Number 3.
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6: Bunt up the first base line. Salazar towards second. A behind-the-back flip at second base from Nico Horner, and he gets him. The two-time Gold Glover making his case for a third. And I don't know how that just worked, but it did, and it was magical.
7: And I'm not even sure why he did that, actually. He threw it through his legs on top of that.
6: Oh, my goodness.
0: Number 2.
3: Harrison Bader, part of a 6-run fifth inning for the Giants on KNBR.
8: Here comes. Swinging a fly ball. 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

0: and on the diamond. Paul Skeens on the mound north of the border on Saturday. No problem, though, for the Blue Jay bats.
1: Still nobody out in the pitch. Ernie Clement is hit through the left side on the ground of base and into left. Piñango scores. Quick stop sign at third. Sanchez, and it's 3-1 Blue Jays on an Ernie Clement RBI single.
0: Sportsnet 590, the Fan, Clement single, part of four straight hits to Chase Skeens in the sixth. Jays win it 5-2. Skeens, with losses in consecutive starts for the first time this season, allowed four runs and a career-high nine hits in five-plus innings with two strikeouts, just his second time with fewer than five this season. Couple of NL contenders, the Dodgers all over the Brewers on the road.
2: 0-2 pitch. He swings and hits a high drive down the left field line. This ball is off the pole and gone. It's a three-run home run. Teoscar Hernandez. And the Dodgers take a 4-3 lead in Milwaukee. Light tower power for Teo. His seventh home run.
0: AM 570 LA Sports. Hernandez homered and matched a career high with six driven in an 11-3 win. End of May, always special in college baseball and softball, especially when schools get to places they've never been. Arkansas to the Women's College World Series.
3: Popped up. McDowell chasing it. Super regional bridesmaids no more. Arkansas is headed to the Women's College World Series for the first time in school history.
0: 10-2 final, that call from ESPN2. Up next, NBA playoffs roll on. Knicks, a win away from the NBA Finals. 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
17: Rebounded Hart, Knicks look to run. Cavs get back, Bridges right side, drives the lane, hangs, and gets the layup to make it 9-1 Knicks. 2 minutes in and a timeout by Cleveland.
16: The Hurricanes try to weather the storm in Game 2 against Montreal.
18: Haynes can't get it out. Here's Gooley. Passes over. Philip Deneau in front. They score! Josh Anderson, first shot of the game for Montreal, and it's a 1-1 tie.
16: Heading in opposite directions on the diamond.
18: 1-0 pitch, and he hits this well on a line left field. Conforto retreating, and that ball carries over the wall, and it's a two-run homer for Christian Walker. 2-0 Astros, just four batters into the game.
16: Setting the scene for Spurs-Thunder Game 4.
19: You just know Game 4 is going to just, you know, you're going to have to really earn it if you want to go get that game. And so the gears just start turning on that. And there's times for reflection in the middle of the series, isn't it?
16: Plus, for the first time in school history,
3: Super Regional Bridesmaids no more. Arkansas is headed to the Women's College World Series for the first time in school history.
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0: 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Nick DeLuca here with you. Memorial Day weekend is here. Hope it's off to a great start. So much to get to from Saturday. Game 2 of the Eastern Conference Final in the Stanley Cup Playoffs. Full day of baseball action. The Women's College World Series as well. But start with Game 3 of the Eastern Conference Final. Series heading back to Cleveland. The Knicks pulling off the stunning comeback in Game 1, winning wire-to-wire in Game 2. Entered Saturday, never having held a 3-0 series lead in a conference finals in franchise history. These Knicks, though, rewriting some playoff history, trying to push their winning streak to 10. Hadn't lost in a month since going down 2-1 to the Hawks in Round 1. Tough road environment, but they were ready from the jump.
17: Mitchell, top of the key. Mobley, high post left, backing down. Into the middle of the lane. Jump hook's no good. And rebounded Hart. Knicks look to run. Cavs get back. Bridges right side. Drives the lane. Hangs and gets the layup to make it 9-1 Knicks. 2 minutes in and a timeout by Cleveland.
0: Bridges bucket sparking an early run. But the success from this Knicks team, so much about their depth.
17: A turnover by the Cavs, stolen by Bridges. Right corner, Shamet puts it up and hits a three. And the lead is 10. Another Cleveland timeout with 3:29 to go in the first.
22: Boy, they're keeping the pressure on. Make or miss, the Knicks are getting the ball up the floor in a hurry.
0: Cavs timeouts early and often. Shamet triple, the first of four on the night. Knicks plus 10 after 12 minutes. Cleveland, no stranger to comebacks, though, made their run in the second. James Harden getting going.
17: Hard middle of the lane, takes it all the way. Layup is good, and the Cavaliers tie the game with 5.5 to go in the second quarter at 48 apiece.
22: OG was a little slow after falling down on his way to the cup. They play 5-on-4, and they make it look easy.
0: Harden bringing the Cavs back after trailing by double digits, had 19 on the night. Knicks took a 6-point lead to the locker room, looking for playoff success. Need your stars to be stars. Jalen Brunson beaming in the third.
17: 81-70. Knicks lead. They have the ball. 3:45 to play in the third quarter. Brunson guarded by Schroeder as he brings it into the front court on the far side. Now Harden will switch and take Brunson. Dribbles between the legs. Goes right baseline. Step back, fall away. Long two. Swishes through.
22: He is so tough. And he's just flat attacking James Harden. If he's isolated, he's going right at him.
0: Yeah, that is not the matchup the Cavs want. Brunson bucket stretching the lead to 13 in the third. Final quarter, Knicks keeping their foot on the gas, and Brunson closed it out.
17: Brunson in the backcourt again will take his time before he brings it across with 1:50 on the game clock. Cavs fans heading for the exits. Brunson, an easy layup as the Cavs just gave up. Kenny Atkinson calls a timeout. The lead is 16, and the Knicks fans here at Rocket Arena are roaring.
0: 30-point night for Jalen Brunson. Knicks take a commanding 3-0 series lead. 121-108 your final. New York shooting 56% from the floor. Had six players in double figures. Mikal Bridges had 22. OG Anunoby adding 21. And the defense doing the job again, holding Donovan Mitchell and James Harden to a combined 17 of 36 from the field and just 4 of 17 from 3. The Knicks a win away from their first trip to the NBA Finals in 27 years. Jalen Brunson, postgame on ABC with Lisa Salters.
1: Jalen, you hear chants, let's go Knicks. MVP, where you're on the free throw line. You're on the road. Just what does that mean to you guys?
2: I don't know. I'm at a loss of words, but like, I like the way we fought, most importantly. But, the Knicks fans, they travel, man. And they're going to be hurt in whatever building they're in.
1: Landry Shamet, just describe the impact that he had on this game, particularly in the fourth quarter.
2: He played big time. And, that's just the way he does. He's a true professional, and the way he just attacks the game and approaches the game. Whatever is asked of him, he shows up and he does it.
1: You guys haven't lost in a month. Teams always want to be peaking at the right time. 10th win in a row. Just what does it feel like for you guys as a group to just be in this flow right now?
2: Our mindset hasn't changed. We're trying to get better every single day. We're trying to learn, even from wins. There's a lot that we can get better at. There's a lot we can control. A lot of mental errors that we need to clean up. But we're always just looking for ways to try to get better.
1: Game 4 on Monday. Chance to go to the finals. What's it going to take?
2: Just focus on one possession at a time. The way we've been having that mindset over these past couple weeks, we have to continue it. If not, it has to be better.
0: Brunson looking for an answer on how they've been so good. The last time the Knicks won 10 straight games at any point, March 18th through April the 9th, 2013, when they won 13 in a row. Forward Josh Hart on winning 10 straight in the postseason.
5: We don't think about it, that way. Today we won. We were 1-0 today. Monday we're 0-0. We're far from our goal. This series isn't over. That's a good team with a lot of playoff experience who one game price against the wall. So we don't got time to think of the past. We got all we're focusing on is right now.
0: During their 10-game win streak, they've outscored their opponents by 225 points. It's the highest point differential in any 10-game span in NBA history, regular or postseason, passing the 73-74 Bucks, who outscored their opponents by 214 from November 27th to December 16th of that season. So many weapons. Brunson with 30, Bridges 22. Head coach Mike Brown, though, thought Karl Anthony Towns set the offensive tone tonight.
23: Cat, he was our hub offensively. 7 assists, 0 turnovers. He was really good for us offensively and defensively, the 3 steals. But his ability to fire back in the pick and roll situation was really good.
0: No team has ever overcome an 0-3 deficit in an NBA playoff series. The Knicks up 3-0. The Cavs looking at an almost impossible deficit. Cavs came in trying to avoid that hole. Head coach Kenny Atkinson felt like the Knicks were just more physical.
4: They were the more physical team tonight. I think their physicality and energy. We just couldn't get to that level to combat it. I think the turnovers hurt us. Joe and I think you know Shamet getting loose there. You know they had a role player step up on the road. You know, but there was no whatever the stat tonight. They were the much better team.
0: Cleveland up against it. Atkinson on his team's mentality down 3-0.
4: Listen, this, you know, I felt after game two we're in a good place. This is a tough one, right? Like, you get down 3-0. Nobody's hanging their heads, or there's no one saying, you know, giving speeches or anything, or we're still a together group. We have a great group that believes in each other. We'll stick together. I think from the players' message, it was like, let's get this one next one. We'll get this next one. We go from there. See what, you know, you never know what can happen.
0: Game 4 coming on Monday in Cleveland. First chance for the Knicks to reach the NBA Finals for the first time since 1999. Nick DeLuca here with you. SportsCenter all night here on ESPN Radio, the ESPN app, SiriusXM, Channel 80. On the ice, Game 2 of the Eastern Conference Final in Carolina was smooth sailing for the Canes with back-to-back sweeps through the first two rounds, then rusty to open the Conference Final back on Thursday. Opening up some old wounds, Carolina has been so good the last few seasons until they reach

0: 99.9 The Fan on the call. Third of the playoffs for Ehlers to give Carolina a one-goal lead after two periods. But the Canadiens, who tied a franchise record with 31 comeback wins this season, weren't going away. Josh Anderson netting his second of the night to not the score, would stay tied at two heading into overtime. Montreal with a chance to send the Canes into a 2-0 hole. Carolina searching for something to go their way in a conference final. That's why you pay Nikolaj Ehlers worth every penny in game two.
1: Now the Canes pushing it back up again. Here's a chance. It's over. Game over. Carolina wins it in overtime. Nikolaj Ehlers does it again. We're tied at one. Going to Montreal for game three.
0: 99.9 The Fan. Ehlers wins it with his second of the night. Fourth of the playoffs. Canes snap a 10-game home losing streak and conference finals games to tie the series at one. Jacob Slavin bouncing back on a big night for the Canes. Here he is after the win.
2: Well, what can you say about Nikolaj Ehlers and the way he showed up for the squad tonight?
3: It's unbelievable. I mean, he's been doing that for us all year. It was such a huge pickup for us last offseason, and these moments right here are the reason we have him on our team, and so it's awesome.
2: What have you learned about him over the course of his time with you guys that maybe you didn't know before?
3: Just how quick he gets going. I mean, I've always known he's fast, having to defend him for a lot of years, but it's crazy what he can do in tight spaces and the speed that he can pick up from an absolute standstill, so he's an awesome guy off the ice, fits in our locker room so well, and can't say enough good things about him.
2: When a guy scores a goal that huge, take the fans inside the celly, because it looks like the absolute best time. What are the boys saying? What's happening?
3: I mean, everyone's just pumped up, yelling at him.
2: Random noises.
3: Random noise, exactly. Everyone's just yelling something, whatever it is, but no, I mean, it's a team effort, team win. Freddie was great, made some huge saves for us, and obviously Fly had the game of his life. So
2: I imagine it's a euphoric feeling. How about for you personally? You said you weren't happy with your performance in game number one. You bounced back with a great game tonight. How did you handle the time in between games?
3: Yeah, for me, honestly, it was a lot of prayer. I mean, God's my rock, and just all my confidence is found in him. So in between games, I was just trying to stay focused on that, and just my relationship with him, and coming out tonight, win, lose, whether I had an even worse game, still going to give him the glory. So he's worthy of it all, and so thankful just for this opportunity to glorify him.
2: Well, whatever you did, it did work. Now you go to Montreal, series tied at one. You know it's going to be an insane atmosphere on the road. How do you prepare for it?
3: We just got to keep doing what we're doing. I mean, we come out hard, come out strong, play to our strength, play to our game. I mean, I was in that atmosphere last year a little bit with Four Nations, and it's rocking, and so it's a fun atmosphere to play in, and I think everyone in the locker room enjoys that.
0: Slavin on NHL on TNT. Canes much more themselves in Game 2, holding Montreal to just 12 shots Game 3 at the Bell Center on Monday night. Over to a busy day in baseball, a good matchup in Philadelphia. The Guardians entered the day winners of 7 straight. Phillies had lost 3 in a row after a red-hot stretch of their own. Start the game was delayed by around 2 hours. Didn't cool Zach Wheeler down at all, shutting down the Guardians early, then finally getting some run support.
4: The pitch, and that ball is hit back up the middle for a base hit. Harper will score. Bombi around round third, he will score, and it's an RBI single for Bryson Stott, and the Phillies lead it 2-0.
0: Sports Radio 94 WIP. Stott has driven in 20 runs in May, the most in the National League over that stretch. Not much offense for the Phillies, but they didn't need it. Wheeler working 6 shutout with 6 Ks, allowing just 2 hits and a 3-0 win. Phillies have won all 6 of Wheeler's starts this season since he returned from surgery last September for a blood clot. He's thrown 13 straight scoreless innings. Phillies win their 17th game since Don Mattingly took over as interim manager on April 28th. Astros at Wrigley visiting the Cubs. Been a tough start for Houston this season. Not so much this afternoon.
4: The 1-0 pitch, and he hits this well on a line left field. Conforto retreating, and that ball carries over the wall, and it's a 2-run homer for Christian Walker. 2-0 Astros, just 4 batters into the game. He did what Isak Paredes couldn't do, figure out the launch angle. That was a laser to left that has already been thrown back onto the field by the denizens of the bleachers. Doesn't change the

0: outcome, 2-0 Houston.
1: Dozen for Walker on the season, been a rare bright spot for the Stros this year, and he wasn't done.
0: Payoff pitch, hit almost to the same spot, hard line drive to the wall, and it's over the fence for a home run! Or is it? Thought the fans got a hand on it in the basket, and it's just shy!
2: It looked like it went over, actually, but
0: the umpires are going to talk about it now. It looked like it bounced off of the brick wall, but behind the basket, and they call it a home run! It is, indeed, the second home run of the day for Christian Walker, his 13th of the year, and it's now 3-0 Houston.
1: Second for Walker, holding up after review halfway to last year's total, and it was all the offense that Houston needed, just three hits allowed by Stros pitching in the victory. Cubs becoming one of the hardest teams in baseball to figure out. They lose their seventh straight, longest losing streak since a nine-game slide back in 2022. They're the fifth team in the expansion era since 1961, with a pair of winning streaks of at least 10 games and a losing streak of at least 7 games in the same season, joining the 69 in 2019 Houston Astros, 78 Pirates, and the 2017 LA Dodgers. It's the first road series win for the Astros against the Cubs since 2012. Coming up, more from Major League Baseball Saturday on this Memorial Day weekend. 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
1: 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Continue with a busy Saturday around baseball. The Nats visiting the Braves in Atlanta. Not much has slowed down Atlanta's bats this season, but Jake Irvin had the answer, held the Braves hitless through five innings before leaving with an injury. Now all the Nats needed was some offense, and Jorbit Vivas gave one a ride.
13: Front end of a double play and swings and drives going to deep right field toward the corner. This is way back. This ball is going. It's gone. Goodbye. Bang, zoom goes Jorbit Vivas. Muscling up with a leadoff home run here in the top of the fifth inning.
1: Call from the Nationals radio network, more than enough offense in a 2-0 win. Irvin getting his first victory since his first start on March 29th before exiting. Dylan Cruz went deep as well, sets up a Sunday rubber game. Atlanta trying to avoid only their second series loss of this season. The Twins in Boston battling the Red Sox. Minnesota quietly playing well over the last couple of weeks. Orlando Arcia adding to the lead in the afternoon.
14: And he swings and rolls it back up the middle, and it's deflected off of Bayo's glove, and the Twins are going to score their fourth run. Oh, sometimes you need a little break. It was a ground ball back up the middle. Bayo was in his follow-through. It hit the back of his glove and deflected away from a charging Kiner Falefa, and it's 4-1 Minnesota.
1: Yeah, those breaks rolling the Twins way. Treasure Island Baseball Network. Red Sox would add a run, 4-2 final. Trevor Larnach matched his career high with four hits. Taj Bradley worked five strong innings in his first start since May 9th off the IL. Bradley reaching triple digits with his fastball. Fastest pitch of his career. Say he's good to go, and healthy Twins get their ninth win in their last 13. Safe to say the ball was flying out in San Francisco.
13: The pitch. Swinging a high drive. Left field. It is out of here. He's swinging it, folks. And that's Casey Schmidt with his 10th of the year.
1: Schmidt finished with three RBIs. Later in the inning, Harrison Bader broke it open.
13: Here it comes. Swinging a fly ball. Center field hit well. Peters back at the wall.
1: Calls from KNBR, second grand slam for Bader in 6 days. Yeah, that's cause for bananas. Third of his career, Giants win it 10-3 and scored 12 total runs in their previous four games, 10 on the board in the victory, snapping a four-game losing streak. The Mets in South Florida taking on the Marlins, but they stayed ice cold.
15: Helmet. 2-2 again. That one drilled high in the sky, right field. That is gone. What a year it's been, baby. Liam Hicks is 11th home run on the year, his second of the night, and it's 4-0 Marlins in the bottom of the fifth.
1: 104.3 WQAM, two homer day for Liam Hicks. Marlins win it 4-1. Hicks said the offense. Max Meyer got it done on the mound. Went seven shutout, giving up just one hit. A Mark Viento single. Meyer lowering his ERA to 2.52. Has allowed just two runs over 25 innings in his last four home starts. Another strong pitching performance in Kansas City. Stephen Kolek went the distance.
13: Here's the pitch. Popped up. If it's caught, he's done it. It is caught by his bell. The Royals' losing streak is gone. Kolek has pitched a complete game shutout. And again, the first one in 6 years. And that is stunning.
1: That call from 96.5 The Fan, the Royals tacked on two more after a Jack Caglione RBI single to win it 5-0. Kolek threw the complete game shutout in 108 pitches. It's his second career shutout in 23 starts, joining Chris Archer and Mike Montgomery as the only pitchers to debut since 2010 with two shutouts in their first 23 outings. Up next, our half-hour headlines and more from the NBA playoffs. The Knicks go up 3-0 on the Cavs in a 2-1 series between OKC and San Antonio. This is SportsCenter All Night on ESPN Radio.
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1: The Knicks' 10th straight playoff win has them one win away from the NBA Finals. The Canes even the Eastern Conference Final with the Canadiens, and we get set for Game 4 of the Western Conference Final in San Antonio.
2: Brunson has it. He'll bring it in the front court, and he will dribble it out. The New York Knicks are one win away from a trip to the NBA Finals for the first time since 1999. The Knicks, behind 30 from Jalen Brunson, beat the Cleveland Cavaliers 121-108 to take a 3-0 series lead.
1: The Knicks get 30 from Brunson to go up 3-0 on the Cavs. For more on this historic Knicks run, our ESPN radio team, Dave Pasch and Doris Burke.
2: Thank you, Nick. The New York Knicks have won 10 in a row. It's their first 10-game win streak of any kind in 13 years. More important, they're now one win away from their first trip to the NBA Finals since 1999. They take a 3-0 lead over the Cavaliers, winning 121-108 as the Knicks' defense forced 15 turnovers from Mobley, Mitchell, and Harden combined. And again, the role players. It's not just Brunson with 30. It's, you know, Bridges, 11 of 15, an efficient night. Hart had another good game. Ananobi with 21. It's hard to find one thing, just one thing to talk about with these Knicks doors.
3: Oh, agreed. They're playing great two-way basketball. They're second overall in defensive efficiency, which obviously is a huge part of being able to win a championship. The one guy you didn't mention there, and you were appropriate to mention OG and Mikal, because those wings are playing elite two-way basketball right now. How about Karl Anthony Towns? Another night. He comes into this series averaging 9 field goal attempts in the playoffs, but playing some of the best basketball he's played in a Knicks jersey. Tonight he's 4 for 9. He's got 13 points, 8 rebounds, 7 assists, and 0 turnovers. We've talked about him and the number of times in the playoffs he's been 6-plus assists. I'll just say it. There's great clarity and role definition. There's hard playing, multiple effort defense, great game plan discipline, great scouts, and then you have the master in Jalen Brunson, right? I mean, the guy just takes what the game gives you. And Mike Brown's long-term strategy of getting him off the ball and lowering his usage mattered, because this is as fresh as I've ever seen him this deep into a season. Now, sometimes health, it's luck, good luck or bad luck, so that plays a part. But give Mike Brown credit. The system has been good for Jalen Brunson.
2: Final score tonight, Knicks 121 and the Cavaliers 108. Game 4 Monday night, a trip to the NBA Finals on the line for the New York Knicks. They haven't been in this position in 27 years. For Doris Burke, I'm Dave Pasch, right here in your home for the NBA, ESPN Radio, and the ESPN app. Now let's go back to Nick DeLuca in the studio.
1: Thanks so much to Dave and Doris. 6 Knicks in double figures. Josh Hart was one of them, says they're at their best getting everyone involved.
4: Yeah, I just think everyone is playing the right way with the right mentality, and we have really good players. We got guys that can shoot, guys that can defend, guys can play, make tough shots, those kind of things. So when we play our style of basketball, everybody eats, and that's what we're just trying to do. So not surprised at all, because we have really good players.
1: Yeah, no doubt they are playing their style on one of the best playoff runs that we've seen. ESPN senior NBA writer Brian Windhorst on what the Knicks have proved in this series.
5: They are a terrific team. And when you look at the way that they were constructed to eventually play this well. I don't know if anybody saw this coming, but when you watch specifically how their wings have played in this postseason, and they were huge tonight, and I'm talking about OG Anunoby, talking about Mikal Bridges, like, nobody's going to shout from the streets in New York about how many draft picks the Knicks gave up for Mikal Bridges right now, because it is the first thing from everybody's mind. They made the investment in both of those players, giving draft picks and then big contracts for exactly the type of play that they are doing in this series. You add in Josh Hart, You add in, you know, Landry Shamet coming off the bench. The Knicks are dominating this series on the wing. The Cavs have multiple all-star wings that are being outplayed by those guys. And I think one of the most impressive things, I was in the tunnel when the Knicks players came off the court. They're going to the finals, okay? No one's ever blown a 3-0 lead. They're playing great. They're going to the finals for the first time in all these guys' lifetimes, adult lifetimes. And they are totally business as usual. It was very impressive.
1: Windy on SportsCenter. Know that Stephen A. Smith is happy about where things are headed for New York, and Stephen A. characterizing the Knicks' depth that has been so important on this run.
6: You didn't realize how good it was. You had expectations at the beginning of the season, and then obviously Mike Brown wasn't utilizing his bench to the manner that you thought that he would, and then you had some question marks about them, and then you saw Mikal Bridges nosedive. You had some serious questions about him, but give credit where credit is due. If I was loud and making noise when Mikal Bridges was struggling, I'm damn sure going to be just as loud in praising him. He was fantastic in this game, hitting all but three of his shots, giving you over 20, giving you stout defense along the way, letting you know you couldn't leave him open. And then Landry Shamet has been a godsend. He has come off the bench and has just been drilling shots from long range all over the place. That has opened things up for a guy like Jalen Brunson to operate. It's opened things up for Karl Anthony Towns to be the facilitator that he is. And because it's pulling people away from the basket, it's even given the likes of Karl Anthony Towns and Mitchell Robinson and OG Anunoby room to operate on the interior, which again can serve to demoralize the Cleveland Cavaliers as it has shown.
1: Yeah, what a start to this series for the Knicks to go up 3-0. On the other side for the Cavs, a difficult game one that has snowballed into three straight losses to open the series. NBA analyst Iman Shumpert on what he saw from Cleveland tonight.
7: I thought that they lacked a sense of urgency. I think that this is a back-to-the-wall style game. You let go of game one. You're coming into game three. You're trying to get your fans excited. And you're supposed to play like desperate men. Play like you haven't drank water and I don't know how long. It needed to be a desperation, and I didn't see the urgency. The biggest takeaway that I took from being able to locate times that it was no urgency was, where, oh, where is the transition defense for this Cavaliers team? When a person breaks past the three-point line and gets into that key situation or gets into that paint situation, there has to be two guards back. There has to be a last line of defense. I thought that they did a very poor job of saying, let's pay attention to the details and pay attention to the small mistakes, the little mistakes that led to easy buckets for the Knicks. Let's take those away in game three. I didn't see that adjustment. I didn't see the attention to detail. It was honestly a disappointing performance from the Cavs.
1: Shumpert on SportsCenter. Going to be so much time to categorize what this Knicks run has been like and meant in New York. ESPN senior NBA writer Andre Snelling says Jalen Brunson leading the way is making a case for the best Knick ever.
8: I think he does only need ad title. Honestly, if he even needs that, because when it comes to the all-time Knicks, I think Jalen, in for a lot of people's minds, he's battling with Patrick Ewing. And Patrick Ewing never won a chip, you know, but he did have, he played basically his whole career with the Knicks. He, there at the end, he ended up moving on, but for more than a decade, 15 years, you know, he was synonymous with the Knicks, made two NBA finals. So, you know, he has a heck of a resume, but he doesn't have that chip. And so I think that if Brunson is able to lead these Knicks and they actually win a championship, in a lot of people's eyes, he would move beyond Ewing and into the air that the older school cats live in. But again, modern day guys tend to get the nod in GOAT conversations over the older school.
1: 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Game four coming Monday in Cleveland. First chance for the Knicks to reach the NBA Finals for the first time since 1999. The NBA playoffs are on ESPN Radio. 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Nick DeLuca here with you. 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Things are a little tighter in the Western Conference right now. Thunder up 2-1 on the Spurs. Game 4 coming Sunday night. Thunder shook off a slow start in Game 3, outscoring the the Spurs by 30 after the 15-0 start by San Antonio. OKC has a 4-1 series record in best of sevens when leading 2-1 since 09, the only loss coming to the Golden State Warriors in the 2016 Western Conference Final. Depth, a huge difference for OKC in this series. Head coach Mark Daigneault on the way that he's had so many contributors come through for the defending champs.
9: It's never an advantage relative to the opponent. It's more an expression of our strength. And, you know, we have a deep team. We have a lot of guys that we trust. We also play in a way that demands a lot of energy. You know, we play with a lot of pressure. We provide a lot of help, which puts us in longer closeouts. We want to be a great transition defense team. Everything we want to do that gives you the best chance to win requires energy. And there's different ways to do that. I mean, you could try to condition eight guys to doing that, and that can be successful. But when you have a team as deep as we are, we choose to deploy those guys and keep fresh legs on the court.
1: OKC bench scoring a franchise playoff record 76 points in the win in Game 3. That's the most by any team in a conference or NBA Finals games since starts were first tracked in 1971. 183 bench points, the fourth most by any team through the first three games of a series over that same span. Going into Game 4, Daigneault saying his team knows it'll be a challenge.
9: I'm not overly reflective in the middle of it, mainly because of the challenge. You know, like, we had a great win last night, and Game 4, you just know Game 4 is going to just, you know, you're going to have to really earn it if you want to go get that game. And so the gears just start turning on that. And there's times for reflection in the middle of the series, isn't it? But I'm not surprised of the level of play. I mean, there's two 60-win teams playing each other. You know, 60 wins in the NBA is hard to do. And to have two teams do that in the same conference is difficult. And so, you know, when you square off, it's going to be really challenging. And, you know, we just got to do everything we can to get ourselves mentally ready for another high-level competitive challenge tomorrow.
1: Depth for the defending champs has made a huge difference. So has the starting lineup. Chet Holmgren doing a really nice job on Victor Wembanyama. What needs to be done to keep up the momentum in Game 4?
10: Continuing to really focus on the details, making sure that we're executing, but not losing sight of the fact that all of it comes down to effort. Doesn't matter how smart you're thinking if you know, your feet don't get there in time. So being ready to play hard.
1: On the flip side, Spurs have lost back-to-back games for the first time since January. Did not lose three straight at all this season. San Antonio, the second team in the play-by-play era to begin a playoff game on a 15-0 run or better and then lose. Head coach Mitch Johnson looking for his team to meet their standard of discipline and execution.
11: I think we've done it all year in terms of the aggression and the confidence and being on the front foot and trying to be in attack mode. And we have to still be able to have a certain standard of discipline and execution with whatever we're trying to get done. Setting the screen at the right angle, proper rotations, right close out and contest positioning. And so it's just continuing to strive for perfection and raise the standard, or in some cases, like last night, play to our standard, which I don't think we did in all those situations or aspects.
1: Little things making a big difference. Spurs looking for someone else to step up right now. It's been pretty much all Wemby so far in this series. +4 when he's out there, -38 when he's on the bench. ESPN's Tim McMahon thinking this will be the toughest test of Wemby's career.
12: This is a huge test. This is the biggest test of Victor Wembanyama's career. And look, the Spurs came into the series with a ton of confidence. I mean, they beat the Thunder 4 out of 5 times during the regular season. That included 3 wins in 12 days, you know, after the Thunder got off to that 24-1 start. They spanked their butts in front of a national TV audience on Christmas Day in OKC's gym. But the playoffs are a different beast. And, you know, let's just also call it like it is for the Spurs. This is not a healthy Spurs team. They have a blank injury report right now, but De'Aaron Fox is clearly not 100%. You know, he's playing through a high ankle sprain. Dylan Harper's playing through adductor soreness. He's clearly not 100%. And as Miss Johnson said today, Victor Wembanyama creates a lot of the advantages, and then those Spurs guards throughout the course of the year have been great at exploiting them. That hasn't really happened in the series. Fox missed the first couple games. Harper wasn't the same player in Game 3, but there's no excuses. There is pressure, and for a team that's trying to skip the line, trying to win a championship in their first playoffs together, you can't let this thing go back to OKC down 3-1.
1: McMahon on Inside the NBA. San Antonio looking for a couple of contributions from some of their big players. Dylan Harper, De'Aaron Fox dealing with some injuries. Head coach Mitch Johnson on their status for Game 4.
11: They came out of the game finished, you know, on their own accord. I took them out, so that's a plus. And as of now, we expect them ready to go. So those guys are giving us all they got, and I commend them, tip my cap, because they're competing their ass off, and they're not 100%. And I would say that's probably hopefully where we hope it to kind of be until it's not.
1: Stephon Castle in that mix as well for San Antonio. Here he is on Wemby carrying the load and being the leader of the team. Could somebody else step up for the Spurs?
13: I think he has a conscious effort of trying to do that every day. I mean, he's obviously super hard on himself, so he probably feels like he needs to get us more involved, or I don't know what he meant by that, but I think him being on the court and what he does for us defensively and offensively, I think him just making the game as simple as possible for himself is going to help him, but it's going to help everybody else. I don't think he has to, you know, force any of that just with how good he is.
1: Game 4 on Sunday night, coverage at 8 Eastern right here on ESPN Radio. 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
1: 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Nick DeLuca here with you. 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
3: Nick, we start in the NBA where the Knicks keep rolling in an attempt to get back to the finals for the first time this century. 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
4: Brunson has it. He'll bring it in the front court and he will dribble it out. The New York Knicks are one win away from a trip to the NBA Finals for the first time since 1999. The Knicks, behind 30 from Jalen Brunson, beat the Cleveland Cavaliers 121-108 to take a 3-0 series lead.
0: Number 4.
3: Baseball, Jorbit Vivas of the Nationals goes deep in a surprise win over the division-leading Braves on the Nationals Radio Network.
5: Front end of a double play and swings and drives going to deep right field toward the corner. This is way back. This ball is going. It's gone. Goodbye. Bang, zoom goes Jorbit Vivas. Muscling up with a leadoff home run here in the top of the fifth inning.
0: Number 3.
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6: Bunt up the first base line. Salazar towards second. A behind-the-back flip at second base from Nico Horner, and he gets him. The two-time Gold Glover making his case for a third. And I don't know how that just worked, but it did, and it was magical.
7: And I'm not even sure why he did that, actually. He threw it through his legs on top of that.
6: Oh, my goodness.
0: Number 2.
3: Harrison Bader, part of a 6-run fifth inning for the Giants on KNBR.
8: Here comes. Swinging a fly ball. Center field hit well. 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

0: Yeah, lots of good stuff on the ice, on the hardwood, and on the diamond. Paul Skeens on the mound north of the border on Saturday. No problem, though, for the Blue Jay bats.
1: Still nobody out in the pitch to Ernie Clement. He's hit through the left side on the ground at base and into left. Piñango scores. Quick stop sign at third. Sanchez. And it's 3-1 Blue Jays on an Ernie Clement RBI single.
0: Sportsnet 590, the Fan Clement single, part of four straight hits to Chase Skeens in the six. Jays win it 5-2. Skeens with losses in consecutive starts for the first time this season, allowed four runs and a career-high nine hits in five-plus innings with two strikeouts, just his second time with fewer than five this season. Couple of NL contenders, the Dodgers all over the Brewers on the road.
2: 0-2 pitch. He swings and hits a high drive down the left field line. This ball is off the pole and gone. It's a three-run home run. Teoscar Hernandez. And the Dodgers take a 4-3 lead in Milwaukee. Light tower power for Teo. His seventh home run.
0: AM 570 LA Sports Hernandez homered and matched a career high with six driven in an 11-3 win. End of May always special in college baseball and softball, especially when schools get to places they've never been. Arkansas to the Women's College World Series.
3: Popped up. McDowell chasing it. Super regional bridesmaids no more. Arkansas is headed to the Women's College World Series for the first time in school history.
0: 10-2 final, that call from ESPN2. Up next, NBA playoffs roll on. Knicks who win away from the NBA Finals. 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
14: Rebounded Hart. Knicks look to run. Cavs get back. Bridges right side. Drives the lane. Hangs and gets the layup to make it 9-1 Knicks. 2 minutes in and a timeout by Cleveland.
13: The Hurricanes try to weather the storm in Game 2 against Montreal.
15: Haynes can't get it out. Here's Gooley. Passes over. Philip Deneau in front. They score! Josh Anderson. First shot of the game for Montreal. And it's a 1-1 tie.
13: Heading in opposite directions on the diamond.
15: 1-0 pitch. And he hits this well on a line left field. Conforto retreating. And that ball carries over the wall. And it's a two-run homer for Christian Walker. 2-0 Astros. Just four batters into the game.
13: Setting the scene for Spurs Thunder Game 4.
16: You just know Game 4 is going to just, you know, you're going to have to really earn it if you want to go get that game. And so the gears just start turning on that. And there's times for reflection in the middle of the series, isn't it?
13: Plus, for the first time in school history,
3: Super Regional Bridesmaids no more. Arkansas is headed to the Women's College World Series for the first time in school history.
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0: 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Nick DeLuca here with you. Memorial Day weekend is here. Hope it's off to a great start. So much to get to from Saturday. Game 2 of the Eastern Conference Final and the Stanley Cup Playoffs. Full day of baseball action. The Women's College World Series as well. But start with Game 3 of the Eastern Conference Final Series, heading back to Cleveland. The Knicks pulling off the stunning comeback in Game 1, winning wire-to-wire in Game 2. Entered Saturday, never having held a 3-0 series lead in a conference finals in franchise history. These Knicks, though, rewriting some playoff history, trying to push their winning streak to 10. Hadn't lost in a month since going down 2-1 to the Hawks in Round 1. Tough road environment, but they were ready from the jump.
14: Mitchell, top of the key. Mobley, high post left, backing down into the middle of the lane. Jump hook, no good. And rebounded Hart. Knicks look to run. Cavs get back. Bridges right side. Drives the lane. Hangs and gets the layup to make it 9-1 Knicks. 2 minutes in and a timeout by Cleveland.
0: Bridges bucket sparking an early run, but the success from this Knicks team, so much about their depth.
14: A turnover by the Cavs, stolen by Bridges. Right corner, Shamet puts it up and hits a three. And the lead is 10. Another Cleveland timeout with 3:29 to go in the first.
19: Boy, they're keeping the pressure on. Make or miss, the Knicks are getting the ball up the floor in a hurry.
0: Cavs timeouts early and often. Shamet triple, the first of four on the night. Knicks plus 10 after 12 minutes. Cleveland, no stranger to comebacks, though, made their run in the second. James Harden getting going.
14: Hard middle of the lane, takes it all the way. Layup is good, and the Cavaliers tie the game with 5.5 to go in the second quarter at 48 apiece.
19: OG was a little slow after falling down on his way to the cup. They play 5-on-4, and they make it look easy.
0: Harden bringing the Cavs back after trailing by double digits, had 19 on the night. Knicks took a six-point lead to the locker room, looking for playoff success. Need your stars to be stars. Jalen Brunson beaming in the third.
14: 81-70. Knicks lead. They have the ball. 3:45 to play in the third quarter. Brunson guarded by Schroeder as he brings it into the front court on the far side. Now Harden will switch and take Brunson. Dribbles between the legs. Goes right baseline. Step back, fall away. Long two. Swishes through.
19: He is so tough. And he's just flat attacking James Harden. If he's isolated, he's going right at him.
0: Yeah, that is not the matchup the Cavs want. Brunson bucket stretching the lead to 13 in the third. Final quarter, Knicks keeping their foot on the gas, and Brunson closed it out.
14: Brunson in the backcourt again will take his time before he brings it across with 1:50 on the game clock. Cavs fans heading for the exits. Brunson an easy layup as the Cavs just gave up. Kenny Atkinson calls a timeout. The lead is 16, and the Knicks fans here at Rocket Arena are roaring.
0: 30-point night for Jalen Brunson. Knicks take a commanding 3-0 series lead. 121-108 your final. New York shooting 56% from the floor. Had six players in double figures. Mikal Bridges had 22. OG Anunoby adding 21. And the defense doing the job again, holding Donovan Mitchell and James Harden to a combined 17 of 36 from the field and just 4 of 17 from 3. The Knicks a win away from their first trip to the NBA Finals in 27 years. Jalen Brunson, postgame on ABC with Lisa Salters.
20: Jalen, you hear chants, let's go Knicks. MVP, where you're on the free throw line. You're on the road. Just what does that mean to you guys?
21: I don't know. I'm at a loss for words, but like, I like the way we fought, most importantly. But, the Knicks fans, they travel, man. And they're going to be hurt in whatever building they're in.
20: Landry Shamet, just describe the impact that he had on this game, particularly in the fourth quarter.
21: He played big time. And, that's just the way he does. He's a true professional, and the way he just attacks the game and approaches the game. Whatever is asked of him, he shows up and he does it.
20: You guys haven't lost in a month. Teams always want to be peaking at the right time. 10th win in a row. Just what does it feel like for you guys as a group to just be in this flow right now?
21: Our mindset hasn't changed. We're trying to get better every single day. We're trying to learn even from wins. There's a lot that we can get better at. There's a lot we can control. A lot of mental errors that we need to clean up. But we're always just looking for ways to try to get better.
20: Game 4 on Monday. Chance to go to the finals. What's it going to take?
21: Just focus on one possession at a time. The way we've been having that mindset over these past couple weeks, we have to continue it. If not, it has to be better.
0: Brunson looking for an answer on how they've been so good. The last time the Knicks won 10 straight games at any point, March 18th through April the 9th, 2013, when they won 13 in a row. Forward Josh Hart on winning 10 straight in the postseason.
22: We don't think about it, that way. You know, today we won. We were 1-0 today. Monday we were 0-0. We're far from our goal. This series isn't over. That's a good team with a lot of playoff experience who one game against the wall. So we don't got time to think of the past. All we're focusing on is right now.
0: During their 10-game win streak, they've outscored their opponents by 225 points. It's the highest point differential in any 10-game span in NBA history, regular or postseason, passing the 73-74 Bucks, who outscored their opponents by 214 from November 27th to December 16th of that season. So many weapons. Brunson with 30, Bridges 22. Head coach Mike Brown, though, thought Karl Anthony Towns set the offensive tone tonight.
23: Cat, he was our hub offensively. 7 assists, zero turnovers. He was really good for us offensively and defensively, the 3 steals, but his ability to fire back in the pick and roll situation was really good.
0: No team has ever overcome an 0-3 deficit in an NBA playoff series. The Knicks up 3-0. The Cavs looking at an almost impossible deficit. Cavs came in trying to avoid that hole, head coach Kenny Atkinson felt like the Knicks were just more physical.
1: They were the more physical team tonight. I think their physicality and energy. We just couldn't get to that level to combat it. I think the turnovers hurt us, Joe. And I think, you know, Shamet getting loose there. You know, they had a role player step up on the road. You know, but there was no whatever the stat say tonight. They were the much better team.
0: Cleveland up against it. Atkinson on his team's mentality down 3-0.
1: Listen, this, you know, I felt after game two we're in a good place. This is a tough one, right? Like, you get down 3-0. Nobody's hanging their heads, or there's no one saying, you know, giving speeches or anything, or we're still a together group. We have a great group that believes in each other. We'll stick together. I think from the players' message, it was like, let's get this one next one. We'll get this next one. We go from there. See what, you know, you never know what can happen.
0: Game 4 coming on Monday in Cleveland. First chance for the Knicks to reach the NBA Finals for the first time since 1999. Nick DeLuca here with you, SportsCenter all night here on ESPN Radio, the ESPN app, SiriusXM Channel 80. On the ice, Game 2 of the Eastern Conference Final in Carolina was smooth sailing for the Canes with back-to-back sweeps through the first two rounds, then rusty to open the Conference Final back on Thursday. Opening up some old wounds, Carolina has been so good the last few seasons until they reach this round. Entering Saturday, they had gone 1-17 in their last 18 Conference Finals games dating back to 2009 and lost 10 straight at home. Teams with a 2-0 lead in a best-of-seven playoff round have gone to win the series 86% of the time, so tonight felt like a must-win for the Canes. Pick it up second period, tied at 1. Carolina trying to get over this playoff hump. Signed Nikolaj Ehlers last summer for moments like this.
2: Darts in, spins, he scores! Oh, a highlight reel goal! Nikolaj Ehlers has put

0: Nikolai Ehlers worth every penny in game two.
1: Now the Canes pushing it back up again. Here's a chance. It's over. Game over. Carolina wins it in overtime. Nikolai Ehlers does it again. We're tied at one. Going to Montreal for game three.
0: 99.9 The Fan. Ehlers wins it with his second of the night. Fourth of the playoffs. Canes snap a 10-game home losing streak in conference finals games to tie the series at one. Jacob Slavin bouncing back on a big night for the Canes. Here he is after the win.
2: Well, what can you say about Nikolai Ehlers and the way he showed up for the squad tonight?
3: It's unbelievable. I mean, he's been doing that for us all year. It was such a huge pickup for us last offseason, and these moments right here are the reason we have him on our team, and so it's awesome.
2: What have you learned about him over the course of his time with you guys that maybe you didn't know before?
3: Just how quick he gets going. I mean, I've always known he's fast, having to defend him for a lot of years, but it's crazy what he can do in tight spaces and the speed that he can pick up from an absolute standstill, so he's an awesome guy off the ice, fits in our locker room so well, and can't say enough good things about him.
2: When a guy scores a goal that huge, take the fans inside the celly, because it looks like the absolute best time. What are the boys saying? What's happening?
3: I mean, everyone's just pumped up, yelling at him.
2: Random noises.
3: Exactly. Everyone's just yelling something, whatever it is, but no, I mean, it's a team effort, team win. Freddie was great, made some huge saves for us, and obviously Fly had the game of his life. So
2: I imagine it's a euphoric feeling. How about for you personally? You said you weren't happy with your performance in game number one. You bounced back with a great game tonight. How did you handle the time in between games?
3: Yeah, for me, honestly, it was a lot of prayer. I mean, God's my rock, and just all, my confidence is found in him. So in between games, I was just trying to stay focused on that, and just my relationship with him, and coming out tonight, win, lose, whether I had an even worse game, still going to give him the glory. So he's worthy of it all, and so thankful just for this opportunity to glorify him.
2: Well, whatever you did, it did work. Now you go to Montreal, series tied at one. You know it's going to be an insane atmosphere on the road. How do you prepare for it?
3: We just got to keep doing what we're doing. I mean, come out hard, come out strong, play to our strength, play to our game. I mean, I was in that atmosphere last year a little bit with Four Nations, and it's rocking, and so it's a fun atmosphere to play in, and I think everyone in the locker room enjoys that.
0: Slavin on NHL on TNT. Canes much more themselves in game two, holding Montreal to just 12 shots game three at the Bell Center on Monday night. Over to a busy day in baseball, a good matchup in Philadelphia. The Guardians entered the day winners of seven straight. Phillies had lost three in a row after a red-hot stretch of their own. Start the game was delayed by around 2 hours. Didn't cool Zach Wheeler down at all, shutting down the Guardians early, then finally getting some run support.
4: The pitch, and that ball is hit back up the middle for a base hit. Harper will score. Bombby around third, he will score, and it's an RBI single for Bryson Stott, and the Phillies lead it 2-0.
0: Sports Radio 94 WIP. Stott has driven in 20 runs in May, the most in the National League over that stretch. Not much offense for the Phillies, but they didn't need it. Wheeler working six shutout with six Ks, allowing just two hits and a 3-0 win. Phillies have won all six of Wheeler's starts this season since he returned from surgery last September for a blood clot. He's thrown 13 straight scoreless innings. Phillies win their 17th game since Don Mattingly took over as interim manager on April 28th. Astros at Wrigley visiting the Cubs. Been a tough start for Houston this season. Not so much this afternoon.
4: The 1-0 pitch, and he hits this well on a line left field. Conforto retreating, and that ball carries over the wall, and it's a two-run homer for Christian Walker. 2-0 Astros, just four batters into the game. He did what Isak Paredes couldn't do, figure out the launch angle. That was a laser to left that has already been thrown back onto the field by the denizens of the bleachers. Doesn't change the outcome. 2-0 Houston.
0: Dozen for Walker on the season, been a rare bright spot for the Stros this year, and he wasn't done.
4: Payoff pitch, hit almost to the same spot. Hard line drive to the wall, and it's over the fence for a home run. Or is it? Thought the fans got a hand on it in the basket, and it's just shy.
5: It looked like it went over, actually. But
4: the umpires are going to talk about it now. It looked like it bounced off of the brick wall, but behind the basket, and they call it a home run. It is indeed the second home run of the day for Christian Walker, his 13th of the year, and

0: now 3-0 Houston.
1: Second for Walker, holding up after review halfway to last year's total, and it was all the offense that Houston needed, just three hits allowed by Stroh's pitching in the victory. Cubs becoming one of the hardest teams in baseball to figure out. They lose their seventh straight, longest losing streak since a nine-game slide back in 2022. They're the fifth team in the expansion era since 1961, with a pair of winning streaks of at least 10 games and a losing streak of at least 7 games in the same season, joining the 69 in 2019 Houston Astros, 78 Pirates, and the 2017 LA Dodgers. It's the first road series win for the Astros against the Cubs since 2012. Coming up, more from Major League Baseball Saturday on this Memorial Day weekend. 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
2: 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The Thunder win their second in a row and take the 2-1 lead over the Spurs. How will San Antonio respond in Game 4?
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1: 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Continue with a busy Saturday around baseball. The Nats visiting the Braves in Atlanta. Not much has slowed down Atlanta's bats this season, but Jake Irvin had the answer. Held the Braves hitless through five innings before leaving with an injury. Now all the Nats needed was some offense, and Jorbit Vivas gave one a ride.
2: Front end of a double play and swings and drives going to deep right field toward the corner. This is way back. This ball is going. It's gone. Goodbye. Bang. Zoom goes Jorbit Vivas. Muscling up with a leadoff home run here in the top of the fifth inning.
1: Call from the Nationals radio network, more than enough offense in a 2-0 win. Irvin getting his first victory since his first start on March 29th before exiting. Dylan Cruz went deep as well, sets up a Sunday rubber game. Atlanta trying to avoid only their second series loss of this season. The Twins in Boston battling the Red Sox. Minnesota quietly playing well over the last couple of weeks. Orlando Arcia adding to the lead in the afternoon.
3: And he swings and rolls it back up the middle, and it's deflected off of Bayo's glove, and the Twins are going to score their fourth run. Oh, sometimes you need a little break. It was a ground ball back up the middle. Bayo was in his follow-through. It hit the back of his glove and deflected away from a charging Kiner Falefa, and it's 4-1 Minnesota.
1: Yeah, those breaks rolling the Twins' way. Treasure Island Baseball Network. Red Sox would add a run, 4-2 final. Trevor Larnach matched his career high with four hits. Taj Bradley worked five strong innings in his first start since May 9th off the IL. Bradley reaching triple digits with his fastball. Fastest pitch of his career. Say he's good to go, and healthy Twins get their ninth win in their last 13. Safe to say the ball was flying out in San Francisco.
2: The pitch. Swinging a high drive. Left field. It is out of here. He's swinging it, folks. And that's Casey Schmidt with his 10th of the year.
1: Schmidt finished with three RBIs. Later in the inning, Harrison Bader broke it open.
2: Here comes. Swinging a fly ball. Center field hit well. Peters back at the wall.
1: Calls from KNBR, second grand slam for Bader in 6 days. Yeah, that's cause for bananas. Third of his career, Giants win it 10-3. It scored 12 total runs in their previous four games, 10 on the board in the victory, snapping a four-game losing streak. The Mets in South Florida taking on the Marlins, but they stayed ice cold.
4: Helmet. 2-2 again. That one drilled high in the sky, right field. That is gone. What a year it's been, baby. Liam Hicks is 11th home run on the year, his second of the night, and it's 4-0 Marlins in the bottom of the fifth.
1: 104.3 WQAM, two-homer day for Liam Hicks. Marlins win it 4-1. Hicks said the offense, Max Meyer, got it done on the mound. Went seven shutout, giving up just one hit. A Mark Viento single. Meyer lowering his ERA to 2.52, has allowed just two runs over 25 innings in his last four home starts. Another strong pitching performance in Kansas City. Stephen Kolek went the distance.
2: Here's the pitch. Popped up. If it's caught, he's done it. It is caught by his bell. The Royals' losing streak is gone. Kolek has pitched a complete game shutout. And again, the first one in 6 years. And that is stunning.
1: That call from 96.5, the fan. The Royals tacked on two more after a Jack Caglione RBI single to win it 5-0. Kolek threw the complete game shutout in 108 pitches. It's his second career shutout in 23 starts, joining Chris Archer and Mike Montgomery as the only pitchers to debut since 2010 with two shutouts in their first 23 outings. Up next, our half-hour headlines and more from the NBA playoffs. The Knicks go up 3-0 on the Cavs in a 2-1 series between OKC and San Antonio. This is SportsCenter All Night on ESPN Radio.
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1: The Knicks' 10th straight playoff win has them one win away from the NBA Finals. The Canes even the Eastern Conference Final with the Canadiens, and we get set for Game 4 of the Western Conference Final in San Antonio.
2: Brunson has it. He'll bring it to the front court, and he will dribble it out. The New York Knicks are one win away from a trip to the NBA Finals for the first time since 1999. The Knicks, behind 30 from Jalen Brunson, beat the Cleveland Cavaliers 121-108 to take a 3-0 series lead.
1: The Knicks get 30 from Brunson to go up 3-0 on the Cavs. For more on this historic Knicks run, our ESPN Radio team, Dave Pasch and Doris Burke.
2: Thank you, Nick. The New York Knicks have won 10 in a row. It's their first 10-game win streak of any kind in 13 years. More important, they're now one win away from their first trip to the NBA Finals since 1999. They take a 3-0 lead over the Cavaliers, winning 121-108 as the Knicks' defense forced 15 turnovers from Mobley, Mitchell, and Harden combined. And again, the role players. It's not just Brunson with 30. It's, you know, Bridges, 11 of 15, an efficient night. Hart had another good game. Ananobi with 21. It's hard to find one thing, just one thing to talk about with these Knicks doors.
3: Oh, agreed. They're playing great two-way basketball. They're second overall in defensive efficiency, which obviously is a huge part of being able to win a championship. The one guy you didn't mention there, and you were appropriate to mention OG and Mikal, because those wings are playing elite two-way basketball right now. How about Karl Anthony Towns? Another night. He comes into this series averaging 9 field goal attempts in the playoffs, but playing some of the best basketball he's played in a Knicks jersey. Tonight he's 4 for 9. He's got 13 points, 8 rebounds, 7 assists, and 0 turnovers. We've talked about him and the number of times in the playoffs he's been 6-plus assists. I'll just say it. There's great clarity and role definition. There's hard playing, multiple effort defense, great game plan discipline, great scouts. And then you have the master in Jalen Brunson, right? I mean, the guy just takes what the game gives you. And Mike Brown's long-term strategy of getting him off the ball and lowering his usage mattered, because this is as fresh as I've ever seen him this deep into a season. Now, sometimes health, it's luck, good luck or bad luck. So that plays a part. But give Mike Brown credit. The system has been good for Jalen Brunson.
2: Final score tonight, Knicks 121 and the Cavaliers 108. Game 4 Monday night, a trip to the NBA Finals on the line for the New York Knicks. They haven't been in this position in 27 years. For Doris Burke, I'm Dave Pasch, right here in your home for the NBA, ESPN Radio, and the ESPN app. Now let's go back to Nick DeLuca in the studio.
1: Thanks so much to Dave and Doris. 6 Knicks in double figures. Josh Hart was one of them, says they're at their best getting everyone involved.
4: Yeah, I just think everyone is playing the right way with the right mentality, and we have really good players. We got guys that can shoot, guys that can defend, guys can play, make tough shots, those kind of things. So when we play our style of basketball, everybody eats, and that's what we're just trying to do. So not surprised at all, because we have really good players.
1: Yeah, no doubt they are playing their style on one of the best playoff runs that we've seen. ESPN senior NBA writer Brian Windhorst on what the Knicks have proved in this series.
5: They are a terrific team. And when you look at the way that they were constructed to eventually play this well. I don't know if anybody saw this coming, but when you watch specifically how their wings have played in this postseason, and they were huge tonight. And I'm talking about OG Anunoby, talking about Mikal Bridges. Like, nobody's going to shout from the streets in New York about how many draft picks the Knicks gave up for Mikal Bridges right now, because it is the first thing from everybody's mind. They made the investment in both of those players, giving draft picks and then big contracts for exactly the type of play that they are doing in this series. You add in Josh Hart, You add in, you know, Landry Shamet coming off the bench. The Knicks are dominating this series on the wing. The Cavs have multiple all-star wings that are being outplayed by those guys. And I think one of the most impressive things, I was in the tunnel when the Knicks players came off the court. They're going to the finals, okay? No one's ever blown a 3-0 lead. They're playing great. They're going to the finals for the first time in all these guys' lifetimes, adult lifetimes. And they are totally business as usual. It was very impressive.
1: Windy on SportsCenter. Know that Stephen A. Smith is happy about where things are headed for New York, and Stephen A. characterizing the Knicks' depth that has been so important on this run.
6: You didn't realize how good it was. You had expectations at the beginning of the season, and then obviously Mike Brown wasn't utilizing his bench to the manner that you thought that he would, and then you had some question marks about them, and then you saw Mikal Bridges nosedive. You had some serious questions about him, but give credit where credit is due. If I was loud and making noise when Mikal Bridges was struggling, I'm damn sure going to be just as loud in praising him. He was fantastic in this game, hitting all but three of his shots, giving you over 20, giving you stout defense along the way, letting you know you couldn't leave him open. And then Landry Shamet has been a godsend. He has come off the bench and has just been drilling shots from long range all over the place. That has opened things up for a guy like Jalen Brunson to operate. It's opened things up for Karl Anthony Towns to be the facilitator that he is. And because it's pulling people away from the basket, it's even given the likes of Karl Anthony Towns and Mitchell Robinson and OG Anunoby room to operate on the interior, which again can serve to demoralize the Cleveland Cavaliers as it has shown.
1: Yeah, what a start to this series for the Knicks to go up 3-0. On the other side for the Cavs, a difficult game one that has snowballed into three straight losses to open the series. NBA analyst Iman Shumpert on what he saw from Cleveland tonight.
7: I thought that they lacked a sense of urgency. I think that this is a back-to-the-wall style game. You let go of game one. You're coming into game three. You're trying to get your fans excited. And you're supposed to play like desperate men. Play like you haven't drank water and I don't know how long. It needed to be a desperation, and I didn't see the urgency. The biggest takeaway that I took from being able to locate times that there was no urgency was, where, oh, where is the transition defense for this Cavaliers team? When a person breaks past the three-point line and gets into that key situation or gets into that paint situation, there has to be two guards back. There has to be a last line of defense. I thought that they did a very poor job of saying, let's pay attention to the details and pay attention to the small mistakes, the little mistakes that led to easy buckets for the Knicks. Let's take those away in game three. I didn't see that adjustment. I didn't see the attention to detail. It was honestly a disappointing performance from the Cavs.
1: Shumpert on SportsCenter. Going to be so much time to categorize what this Knicks run has been like and meant in New York. ESPN senior NBA writer Andre Snelling says Jalen Brunson leading the way is making a case for the best Knick ever.
8: I think he does only need ad title. Honestly, if he even needs that, because when it comes to the all-time Knicks, I think Jalen, in for a lot of people's minds, he's battling with Patrick Ewing. And Patrick Ewing never won a chip, you know, but he did have, he played basically his whole career with the Knicks. He, there at the end, he ended up moving on, but for more than a decade, 15 years, you know, he was synonymous with the Knicks, made two NBA finals. So, you know, he has a heck of a resume, but he doesn't have that chip. And so I think that if Brunson is able to lead these Knicks and they actually win a championship, in a lot of people's eyes, he would move beyond Ewing and into the air that the older school cats live in. But again, modern day guys tend to get the nod in GOAT conversations over the older school.
1: 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Game four coming Monday in Cleveland. First chance for the Knicks to reach the NBA Finals for the first time since 1999. The NBA playoffs are on ESPN Radio. 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Nick DeLuca here with you. 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Things are a little tighter in the Western Conference right now. Thunder up 2-1 on the Spurs. Game 4 coming Sunday night. Thunder shook off a slow start in Game 3, outscoring the the Spurs by 30 after the 15-0 start by San Antonio. OKC has a 4-1 series record in best of sevens when leading 2-1 since 09, the only loss coming to the Golden State Warriors in the 2016 Western Conference Final. Depth, a huge difference for OKC in this series. Head coach Mark Daigneault on the way that he's had so many contributors come through for the defending champs.
9: It's never an advantage relative to the opponent. It's more an expression of our strength. And you know, we have a deep team. We have a lot of guys that we trust. We also play in a way that demands a lot of energy. You know, we play with a lot of pressure. We provide a lot of help, which puts us in longer closeouts. We want to be a great transition defense team. Everything we want to do that gives you the best chance to win requires energy. And there's different ways to do that. I mean, you could try to condition eight guys to doing that, and that can be successful. But when you have a team as deep as we are, we choose to deploy those guys and keep fresh legs on the court.
1: OKC bench scoring a franchise playoff record 76 points in the win in Game 3. That's the most by any team in a conference or NBA Finals game since starts were first tracked in 1971. 183 bench points, the fourth most by any team through the first three games of a series over that same span. Going into Game 4, Daigneault saying his team knows it'll be a challenge.
9: I'm not overly reflective in the middle of it, mainly because of the challenge. You know, like, we had a great win last night, and Game 4, you just know Game 4 is going to just, you know, you're going to have to really earn it if you want to go get that game. And so the gears just start turning on that. And there's times for reflection in the middle of the series, isn't it? But I'm not surprised of the level of play. I mean, there's two 60-win teams playing each other. You know, 60 wins in the NBA is hard to do. And to have two teams do that in the same conference is difficult. And so, you know, when you square off, it's going to be really challenging. And, you know, we just got to do everything we can to get ourselves mentally ready for another high-level competitive challenge tomorrow.
1: Depth for the defending champs has made a huge difference. So has the starting lineup. Chet Holmgren doing a really nice job on Victor Wembanyama. What needs to be done to keep up the momentum in Game 4?
10: Continuing to really focus on the details, making sure that we're executing, but not losing sight of the fact that all of it comes down to effort. Doesn't matter how smart you're thinking if you know, your feet don't get there in time. So being ready to play hard.
1: On the flip side, Spurs have lost back-to-back games for the first time since January. Did not lose three straight at all this season. San Antonio, the second team in the play-by-play era to begin a playoff game on a 15-0 run or better and then lose. Head coach Mitch Johnson looking for his team to meet their standard of discipline and execution.
11: I think we've done it all year in terms of the aggression and the confidence and being on the front foot and trying to be in attack mode. And we have to still be able to have a certain standard of discipline and execution with whatever we're trying to get done. Setting the screen at the right angle, proper rotations, right close out and contest positioning. And so it's just continuing to strive for perfection and raise the standard, or in some cases, like last night, play to our standard, which I don't think we did in all those situations or aspects.
1: Little things making a big difference. Spurs looking for someone else to step up right now. It's been pretty much all Wemby so far in this series. +4 when he's out there, -38 when he's on the bench. ESPN's Tim McMahon thinking this will be the toughest test of Wemby's career.
12: This is a huge test. This is the biggest test of Victor Wembanyama's career. And look, the Spurs came into this series with a ton of confidence. I mean, they beat the Thunder 4 out of 5 times during the regular season. That included 3 wins in 12 days, you know, after the Thunder got off to that 24-1 start. They spanked their butts in front of a national TV audience on Christmas Day in OKC's gym. But the playoffs are a different beast. And, you know, let's just also call it like it is for the Spurs. This is not a healthy Spurs team. They have a blank injury report right now, but De'Aaron Fox is clearly not 100%. You know, he's playing through a high ankle sprain. Dylan Harper's playing through adductor soreness. He's clearly not 100%. And as Miss Johnson said today, Victor Wembanyama creates a lot of the advantages, and then those Spurs guards throughout the course of the year have been great at exploiting them. That hasn't really happened in the series. Fox missed the first couple games. Harper wasn't the same player in Game 3, but there's no excuses. There is pressure, and for a team that's trying to skip the line, trying to win a championship in their first playoffs together, you can't let this thing go back to OKC down 3-1.
1: McMahon on Inside the NBA. San Antonio looking for a couple of contributions from some of their big players. Dylan Harper, De'Aaron Fox dealing with some injuries. Head coach Mitch Johnson on their status for Game 4.
11: They came out of the game, finished, you know, on their own accord. I took them out, so that's a plus. And as of now, we expect them ready to go. So those guys are giving us all they got, and I commend them, tip my cap, because they're competing their ass off, and they're not 100%. And I would say that's probably hopefully where we hope it to kind of be until it's not.
1: Stephon Castle in that mix as well for San Antonio. Here he is on Wemby carrying the load and being the leader of the team. Could somebody else step up for the Spurs?
13: I think he has a conscious effort of trying to do that every day. I mean, he's obviously super hard on himself, so he probably feels like he needs to get us more involved, or I don't know what he meant by that, but I think him being on the court and what he does for us defensively and offensively, I think him just making the game as simple as possible for himself is going to help him, but it's going to help everybody else. I don't think he has to, you know, force any of that just with how good he is.
1: Game 4 on Sunday night, coverage at 8 Eastern right here on ESPN Radio. Coming up, volume up for Top Sound and more from Saturday on the Diamond. 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
19: 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The fans are loud. 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
1: 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Nick DeLuca here with you. 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
3: Nick, we start in the NBA where the Knicks keep rolling in an attempt to get back to the finals for the first time this century. 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
4: Russell has it, he'll bring it in the front court and he will dribble it out. The New York Knicks are one win away from a trip to the NBA Finals for the first time since 1999. The Knicks, behind 30 from Jalen Brunson, beat the Cleveland Cavaliers 121-108 to take a 3-0 series lead.
0: Number 4.
3: Baseball, Jorbit Vivas of the Nationals goes deep in a surprise win over the division-leading Braves on the Nationals Radio Network.
5: Front end of a double play and swings and drives going to deep right field toward the corner. This is way back. This ball is going. It's gone. Goodbye. Bang, zoom goes Jorbit Vivas. Muscling up with a leadoff home run here in the top of the fifth inning.
0: Number 3.
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6: Bunt up the first base line. Salazar towards second. A behind-the-back flip at second base from Nico Horner, and he gets him. The two-time Gold Glover making his case for a third. And I don't know how that just worked, but it did, and it was magical.
7: And I'm not even sure why he did that, actually. He threw it through his legs on top of that.
6: Oh, my goodness.
0: Number 2.
3: Harrison Bader, part of a 6-run fifth inning for the Giants on KNBR.
8: 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Swinging a fly ball. Center field hit well. 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

0: Yeah, lots of good stuff on the ice, on the hardwood, and on the diamond. Paul Skeens on the mound north of the border on Saturday. No problem, though, for the Blue Jay Bats.
1: Still nobody out in the pitch. Ernie Clement is hit through the left side on the ground to base and into left. Pinyango scores. Quick stop sign at third. Sanchez, and it's 3-1 Blue Jays on an Ernie Clement RBI single.
0: Sportsnet 590, the Fan, Clement single, part of four straight hits to Chase Skeens in the sixth. Jays win it 5-2. Skeens with losses in consecutive starts for the first time this season, allowed four runs and a career-high nine hits in five-plus innings with two strikeouts, just his second time with fewer than five this season. Couple of NL contenders, the Dodgers all over the Brewers on the road.
2: 0-2 pitch. He swings and hits a high drive down the left field line. This ball is off the pole and gone. It's a three-run home run. Teoscar Hernandez. And the Dodgers take a 4-3 lead in Milwaukee. Light tower power for Teo. His seventh home run.
0: 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End of May always special in college baseball and softball, especially when schools get to places they've never been. Arkansas to the Women's College World Series.
3: Popped up. McDowell chasing it. Super regional bridesmaids no more. Arkansas is headed to the Women's College World Series for the first time in school history.
0: Call from ESPN2, Razorbacks on to OKC in the Women's College World Series for the first time ever. 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
1: 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Going to get to the Matthew Stafford contract extension in a second. Also, we've been talking a ton about the Knicks 2-0 series lead over the Cavs. In about 15 minutes, everybody, Vincent Goodwill, will join us to talk about that as he's been covering this series. Montreal up 1-0 over Carolina in the Eastern Conference Finals in the NHL. 6-2 victory, 4 goals in the first period after Carolina hadn't lost a game yet this postseason. 8-0 and 11 days off going into last night. But huge news in the NFL yesterday. Matthew Stafford signing a 1-year, $55 million contract extension worth up to $60 million. He's now under contract for 2 more years at $105 million with the LA Rams. And he's under contract for 2 years. And year 3 would be Ty Simpson's first year, if we're really going to be real about this. This will present a big problem, a good problem, if Stafford is so good for the next 2 years that he wants a third year and they took a first-round quarterback this year in Ty Simpson out of Alabama. What's more interesting to you guys? How he plays now in these 2 years, or how he compares to his peers historically when it's all said and done?
2: Oh, peers historically.
1: Really? Why?
2: Because I think it's a very fascinating crop of peers that we will be debating. You mentioned earlier Aaron Rodgers. Well, I guess they're hand in hand, right? Because
3: no doubt,
2: if Matthew Stafford in these next 2 years is able to win another Super Bowl or earn another MVP award, that obviously bolsters this conversation. Bolsters this conversation, if I could speak. But he has put together an unbelievable resume, especially in the back half of his career, whereas someone like Aaron Rodgers, when he went to his second and third destination, it hasn't gone so well. Aaron Rodgers is a name you mentioned. Ben Roethlisberger is a name you mentioned. Who's the other guy that you threw?
1: Drew Brees.
2: Drew Brees.
1: All-time, like, iconic quarterbacks
2: that
1: played.
2: One.
1: Yeah, well, Ben won two. But
2: well, right,
1: like,
2: but I'm saying, like, played, Stafford, Rodgers,
1: yeah,
2: Brees.
1: Exactly, correct.
2: They've won one, and if Stafford could separate himself from some of the other guys in that crop and win another Super Bowl, where is he going to be placed historically?
1: Eli, I probably should have thrown Eli in there, right?
2: Well, I put Eli. Eli's just such a rare case because of the two Super Bowls he won, the manner in which he won them, and the team that he won them against.
1: Versus his regular season numbers, which aren't as...
2: It's just a more difficult case
1: fair,
2: study for me.
1: Fair, yeah. Fair.
2: But Matthew Stafford is coming off an MVP season, and he plays on a team that easily could have won a Super Bowl last year. They were definitely in the mix. They were very close, and they've gotten better. And I know they play in an incredibly tough division, but this Rams team is a team we could absolutely envision winning a Super Bowl. And yes, they, with that first pick, that number 13 overall, invested in the future and not the present, which was smart for them organizationally.
3: Was it? Was it, Smalls?
2: You can make the debate either way. But I think if you're trying to extend your runway of success, smart pick. But with this money, they're telling Matthew Stafford, hey, we value you. We see what you've put together. We appreciate it. And we want you for the next couple years to be right here because we think you are putting us in a position to win a Super Bowl.
3: So is it about being good or is it about winning championships?
2: It's about winning championships.
3: Okay, so why are we hedging with the two timelines approach rather than going all in on the twilight of Matthew Stafford's career? That makes no sense to me.
2: Because I think the moves that they made to shore up that secondary allowed them, in their minds, the luxury of investing in the future with Ty Simpson.
3: You know what doesn't give them that luxury? Rob Havenstein, your right tackle forever, retiring in February. How about investing in our offensive line to protect our 38-year-old MVP quarterback? Like, I just don't understand why they're not doing everything that they can to maximize this window while they're so close. It just doesn't make any sense to me. And Ab, you brought up the point about them trading out of the first round in 2025. That was when you had a 36-year-old quarterback and you weren't coming off a year where you were in the Final Four. And you were coming off a year where you didn't see your division rival win a championship. Now, fast forward 2 years later, Matt Stafford, 38 years old, right tackle gone. Closer to the end than the beginning, a lot less runway. Why would you not push all of your chips to the middle of the table to do everything you can to try to win this year? Why wouldn't you take that approach rather than hedging for the future with Ty Simpson?
1: So, are you okay? If you make up your mind and you decide we're going to draft Ty Simpson, right? Which they did.
3: Mm-hmm.
1: Are you saying it's a mistake to do the extension because you've already started the future planning, capital sell high, so to speak, Daryl Morey style, on Stafford?
3: I still need Stafford to be happy this year because Ty Simpson is not going to be our week one starter.
2: No, we're trying to win now, so he's got to be happy.
3: Exactly, and in order to make him happy, what has he shown? We're going to throw money at him. They had the same dance they did last year where he was unhappy. What happened? They threw money at him. All of a sudden, he has an MVP season. One of the oldest first-time MVPs we've ever seen in this league. Mm-hmm. So, they've got the blueprint. We make Matt Stafford happy by throwing him a bag of cash. And might I add, there are not too many things that a bag of cash can't fix. So I'm not disparaging the strategy. No. I'm just simply pointing out that it feels like this is to appease or to assuage any feelings that Matthew Stafford may have toward the organization for not using those first round picks on players that can directly help him.
1: Let me ask you a question, then I'm going to ask you to go back in time and give me your hypothetical, what you think your opinion would have been if I presented this then. Mm. We're sitting at the Tundra Trio last year. We're doing the show before the 2025 draft. We're eating a lot of cheese curds. We forgot to tell CC where they were. Not the point.
2: They were delicious.
1: He didn't have any. Not the point here, okay? I say to you, hey, I got word. Shefty just called me. The Rams are going to give up the 26th pick tonight. And they're going to give up the 30th pick next year. And they're going to get Trent McDuffie. And they're going to get a quarterback of the future. What do you think? And by the way, he knows that Stafford's going to win the MVP this year. You like the move? What do you think you would have said? Because that is what happened.
3: If I know Matthew Stafford's going to win the MVP, I hate the move.
1: Why?
3: Because Matt Stafford is in the twilight of his career. Every year with Matt Stafford and Sean McVay, I'm trying to win. This is the same organization that won a championship by saying bleep those picks.
2: That's true.
3: So now all of a sudden I'm going to value first round picks and value players that don't touch the field for me, that can't help me win this year. It's antithetical to everything that we've known the Rams to be when they've had success with this head coach, quarterback, general manager trio.
1: See, I fair, well-reasoned, well-thought-out with experience. I look at it a little differently without any experience, obviously, in this like you have. I look at it differently. They locked up their quarterback where there is no QB controversy, that he doesn't have to worry about the fact that Ty Simpson is going to start. That's not going to happen, right? Stafford seemingly is going to be happy, excited about this year. You addressed an enormous need with an all-pro caliber player in Trent McDuffie, the cornerback from the Chiefs that you got by way of the draft. By trading out of last year, you gave yourself the opportunity to take a swing on Simpson for the future, and you potentially have a now run and a later run, if you believe Simpson could be the guy. And now you're basically paying Stafford to do two to three things. Number one, lead us to a championship. First and foremost, okay? Number two, try to win the MVP again. And number three, take this guy under your wing. Because now it's not, is he coming for my job? Now it's, I'm going to give him my job in 2 years when I'm happily retired after 19 seasons in the NFL, 7 of them with the LA Rams, 12 of them in Detroit. And really, I think, and maybe Lions fans like Jovante can correct me if I'm wrong here, has the unique status of two football homes where he will be embraced.
2: Mm-hmm.
1: Undoubtedly will be embraced in LA, and I assume when he's retired, he should be embraced in Detroit. Like, remember with Rodgers, to do the compare and contrast, we've talked about he doesn't have a football home. Ironically, now it's Green Bay again because of the relationship with McCarthy.
2: In Pittsburgh.
1: Because everybody's like, oh, okay, they're cool, we're cool. Like, forget all the beef,
2: but
1: whatever.
2: Again, Jovante can speak to this better than we can, but I, from my perspective, Lions fans always loved and appreciated Matt Stafford. They blamed the organization for not putting more around him. And
1: so
2: they,
1: multiple football homes.
2: Multiple. I mean, anytime he's gone back to Detroit, they embrace him with open arms. So multiple football homes. It's very rare, but his career is rare.
1: I think Smalls is breadcrumbing a take.
2: What is it?
1: No, I don't think it's bad. I think you're breadcrumbing a take of getting ready to, if he wins another Super Bowl, even though you're not a Rams person, to say, I think I'd rather his career than fill in the blank, than Rodgers, than Breeze, than Roethlisberger,
2: whatever. Well, here's the difference. I'm always going to pick more Super Bowls.
3: Hell yeah.
2: I don't care that Aaron Rodgers has 4 MVPs.
3: Nope.
2: If you're telling me Matt Stafford's going to win 2 Super Bowls, I'm going to blindly say I'd rather. It's not even about football home. It's not about legacy. It's not about being celebrated. I want as many championships as I can possibly get.
1: So if the Rams win a Super Bowl over the next 2 years, you will say, I'd rather Stafford's career than Rodgers' career.
2: Yes.
3: Yeah, I think I would say that too. But here's the problem with the decision that Les Snead made. If the Rams don't win a Super Bowl over the lifetime of Matt Stafford's career with them, we're always going to point back to this past year's draft and wonder, could it have been different if they had done something different with that 13th overall pick?
2: Watch Mekhi Lemon be awesome in Philly, and we're like, hey, could have used that weapon, right? Well, things like that.
1: But what if Cincinnati?
3: How about this? There were six offensive linemen drafted in the first round after the 13th overall pick.
2: I just use that as an example, but there's so many players that we could point to and be like, they could have used him. They could have used this guy.
3: Yep. I'm just saying, especially in a division where three teams won a dozen games last year, and your division rival just won the chip.
1: Nuno has a question on this. Go ahead, Nuno.
4: I wonder, because they were the rumored second team around the A.J. Brown potential. Like, I wonder if, like, they thought that they had a really good chance of getting him, and that's why they then ended up pivoting to Ty Simpson versus, like, I think we're okay, and so forth, and instead of going to get, you know, a wide receiver in the draft and things of that nature.
1: As a Patriots fan, if they want to pay

0: until June 1st. So there could be a team lurking that says, we're not even going to call the Rams until the last day of May.
1: Now, I will tell you
0: the Eagles.
1: Now, I will tell you this. If the Rams go out there and they say, we'll see your 2028 first round pick with the 2027 first round pick
0: that everybody
1: for
0: wants.
1: AJ Brown, then guess what? I'm going to have a nice cup or shut the hell up.
0: Because then it's bleeped them picks.
1: Because then it's bleeped them picks, and then it's like, okay, that makes sense.
2: We're going for it.
1: We're going for it right now. Forget about the future. The future is now. We're trying to win with Matt Stafford. Yeah, we took Ty Simpson 13th overall with a luxury pick, but we always knew that we were going to go after AJ Brown and use a future draft pick and mortgage that future for the now. If they do that, guess what? I'm going to shut the hell up, and I'm going to praise what the Rams did this offseason. If they don't do that and they don't win a chip, then, yeah, you're going to hear me continue to criticize Les Snead for making that decision in late April.
0: We are on Sportsmanlike, presented by Progressive Insurance.
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0: The NFL rivalries we have, some people are like, I'm sick of Chiefs and Ravens. 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
7: I like it. Got a good ring to it.
6: It does. You just said moments ago, our radio audience just rejoined, that your moment of fulfillment that you tapped out on, right? That you, that was mixed reviews. Why do you think that was, John?
7: What? Well, and again, I'm speaking from my perspective.
6: Please.
7: And I am aware that everything I say is going to create chatter, and that's a good thing because, you know, hopefully people were interested. But there's no right way to please everyone when you're truly closing a 23, 24-year-old journey where, you know, our fans have invited me into their living room 52 weeks a year, plus ancillary premium live events for 23, 24 years. The best you can do is do all you can. And honestly, that's where the moment of clarity and fulfillment came from, where it's like at the end of my physical journey in the WWE, after that last match, listening to the noise one final time, knowing that, man, I don't think I can't give another ounce. What a way to close that chapter. But it's a bold creative decision, just like the John Cena heel turn is a bold creative decision. You're not going to please everyone. Our fans are very vocal and very involved, which is why I'm excited about the future of what's to come, where we can try to involve them more and hopefully crowning a champion of the John Cena Classic. But it's those moments where you do take a risk. You do travel outside the predictable norm, and that incites conversation, and you got to be ready for all angles of that.
6: What can you tell everybody about any latest on the Classic that you just referred to? John.
7: Man, I can tell you I'm pumped, and I can tell you this is an idea from me, and I can also tell you that this is going to get a lot of chatter too, because the audience is kind of every which way but loose on this. Mm-hmm. I got the idea from that last event, that Saturday night's main event, where Gunther and I were the close of the show. But the idea for the open of the show and the way I wanted to promote it was, instead of doing, you know, a 90-minute tribute showing highlights and interviews of folks to essentially my career, there's no pay it forward there. So I chose to use the rest of the evening as showcasing marquee superstars as a way to get crowds in the building and keep them excited. You hear the music of your favorite superstar. That's great. And pair them up against the future of our business. Names like Sol Ruka, Javon Evans, certainly Obafemi, they all kind of debuted on our grand stage that night. And I thought the event went well. Not only was it well received by the audience, sans from my part in the ending, which is okay, because I'm the polarizing guy. I can bear the weight on my shoulders. When I promoted it, people enjoyed the idea. When we executed it, people enjoyed the event. And more importantly, the talent. It's not like the talent aren't excited for event, but the talent felt like they were part of something new, and that was really important. So I got the idea from there, and then I kind of wanted to extend it a little bit more. I'm like, how can we involve the fan base? So that's where the fan vote came from. And then I tried to take it a little bit further and saying that, like, man, if you're a talent and you go out and you actually tear the house down, but you're this close to winning and maybe you came up short, you still have the opportunity to be in the running to see if you won the fan vote enough to be crowned champion.
6: I love it, man. And there's so many projects coming up for you.
7: It's busy this time of
6: year. Dude, it's so great. I mean, Netflix's little brother, Michelle Monaghan and Eric Andre, both have appeared on this program. Actually, Eric's going to be on the show on the 9th of June. That's coming out June 26th on Netflix. Coyote versus Acme in theaters August 28th. I think that needs no explanation what that's going to be about. The Apple original film Matchbox coming up. The movie in October 9th, but you are here today to talk about something called DB. What is that, Johnson?
7: So it's the real condition is Demodex blepharitis, abbreviated as DB, and I guess easily communicated as eye mites. And Demodex blepharitis is when you kind of get overrun by eye mites. And I have this happen. And basically, it's when your eyes get itchy, they get red, and you get like crusties when you wake up, especially I did. My vision is going, I like you, have a set of readers, and I always have them handy. Wow, the phone looks so much better with that, but I'll take them off. And my vision was going, but I had these ancillary symptoms, and I just pawned it off to old age. All right, vision's the first thing to go. This is kind of my life now, but I read a ton. I'm on camera a lot. And when you're on camera with these like bloodshot eyes and you're always itching your eyes and you have crusties and stuff, it just wasn't any good. I finally went to an eye doctor because I stopped being able to see driving at night. And like, I was reading pages three times over. So I knew my sight was going, and he sure enough said, yeah, we're just going to get you low prescription readers. And also you have Demodex blepharitis. I'm like, say what? And it's pretty much when you get overrun by eye mites. And thank goodness, I'm very grateful for the partnerships I have. And this partnership with Tarsus is no different, because Tarsus has the only FDA-approved treatment for DB. And before, they had to do all this stuff, like throw salt water in your eyes, take your eyelashes out one by one. This is just a simple eye drop. And for me, 6 weeks, twice a day, my symptoms are greatly reduced. So I went in basically thinking that, I just needed a pair of readers. But because I self-diagnosed, it was so late to the party, man, was I happy to know that there was treatment. And I'm very proud of the partnership with Tarsus, because we're spreading the word to try to get people out there like me. There's 25 million people that suffer with DB. And this is truly a way to get some real relief for the symptoms.
6: XDEMVY.com. For more information on this.
7: Look at you, man. You are a pro.
6: Come on.
7: You're doing my job over there.
6: No, you know what? Again, it's tag team.
7: I appreciate it.
6: You just tagged me in, I tagged you in.
7: I really do appreciate it. Thank you so much.
6: Come on. No, it's something I did not know, to be honest with you, existed before you and I just started talking. And
7: I value the partnerships that I have a lot. And this is no different than, I had a partnership a while back as an advocate for sunscreen. And I was an unlikely candidate until they found out, like, I've had four or five spots removed that are cancerous because I was an idiot and didn't use sunscreen. I'm very open about the fact that I've had a hair transplant. And this is just another line of a condition that I've had that I was like, man, I'm never getting rid of this. And then you find a solve and you're like, I think more people should know about this. Mm-hmm. And right along the same time as that happens, the company who produces the solve was like, we need a reliable voice to help grow the reach of our brand. So again, this is serendipitous for me, and it's something I believe in because I've suffered from it, and I suffer from it no longer.
6: John Cena here on the Rich Eisen Show. All right, I would like to jump into a couple of films of yours, sir. I mentioned LeBron before. Were you on the set at all? I know you weren't in any scenes with him in Trainwreck. No kidding.
7: I wasn't lucky enough. I wish I had been.
6: Because, I just remember seeing that movie in the theater, and I'm like, okay, I love Amy Schumer. Good Lord, who doesn't? But the two funniest people in the band, Bill Hader, my gosh, two funniest people in the movie were LeBron and John Cena.
7: Train was loaded. They really
6: were loaded. I know.
7: All out of that one. That was a very funny movie. I was very grateful to be put around a lot of funny folks and allowed to just kind of take some risks again.
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1: Uno. $100,000. 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
1: 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I don't care. There's nothing regular.
2: I'm not gonna lie. Ooh. I pay $100,000 for a seat. It better come with a lot of other things.
1: If I pay $100,000 for a seat,
2: I leave it to y'all's imagination.
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2: And I better be happy.
1: I don't care if I'm happy. Just make sure it gets done. The happiness thing could be another conversation. So because of that,
3: you need to be happy.
1: Yeah, you're right. You need the happy. Never mind. Right. You need that Freddie Harris and Lexi. Give me to provide the happy for you. Brought to you by SoFi. Get your money right. So in honor of all of that, and Victor Wembanyama, who or what would you pay good money to see in person? We always have interesting selection committees. This may take the cake. Poor Christine Lee, our sports anchor goddess, will have a lot of hands being the tiebreaker. So,
0: number one.
1: Who's number one on your list, HD?
2: I'm going with Victor Wembanyama. He's someone, because he's so great at a very, very young age in his third season, we just witnessed something last night, Freddie. 41 points, 24 rebounds in a Western Conference final game one. On the road in Oklahoma City with a hostile environment normally crumbles a lot of people.
1: Mm-hmm.
2: No, he didn't budge one bit. But because he is an international player, the mindset that he has, he's always laser focused. He, number one, wants to make sure that his body is up to par so he can withstand an entire season. It's not just about the physical with Victor Wembanyama. It's also about the mental and the way he approaches the game. I wouldn't mind spending my hard-earned money to go watch him play a basketball game.
1: Okay, E-Dawg, who's number one on your list, who or what would you pay good money to see in person?
3: Can I actually make a request here? Can I go last?
1: Okay,
3: Wemby's a great one.
1: Okay,
3: but it's just
1: that's
3: not
1: fine.
3: Where my thought process all right, was well, at the moment. So I just want to let Shannon and
1: okay, we'll flip
3: and you,
1: it.
3: Freddie.
1: I'll go in your place.
3: Okay.
1: You go in my place.
3: Yeah, because
1: we'll do that.
3: Harry said Wemby, and you know my whole thought
1: sure.
3: process went.
1: All right. So for me, it'd be Beyonce at the Sphere in Las Vegas.
2: Ooh.
1: I'd pay great money to see Beyonce in all her Beyonce glory at the Sphere in Las Vegas, which will be wall-to-wall eye candy of Beyonce. 100, 200, 300 for your boy Big Freddie. So that's number one Shannon Penn on my list. That's the person I'd pay good money to see in person.
2: $6,900. No matter what the price is.
1: Whatever the price is, Beyonce's worth it. So, Shannon, I got Beyonce for me. You got Wemby for HD, who's number one on your list.
4: Yeah. As someone who's paid good money for his daughter to see Beyonce on more than one occasion, that is a very good list. It's a very good choice. It's going to make my list just at number one. So, obviously, number one, I got to go with Wemby. I got to go with the choice here. Like, to be able to see somebody, like, it's the closest thing I've seen older people reference seeing Wilt Chamberlain or seeing a young Lou Alcindor, like have that kind of impact on the game at both ends of the court. So for me, it'd be Victor Wembanyama.
1: Okay, E-Dawg, since we're flipping spots, I'm going second.
3: Yeah.
1: So who's number one in your list?
3: Freddie, I got to have your back here. Look, I understand where we're going with this now. So I thought a little bit differently. So my number one was going to be something different, but because you took my spot and you really took me out of a jam.
1: Loyalty.
3: And Beyonce, you know, I'd pay $6,900.
1: There we go.
2: That's my boy.
1: It didn't even go past one for Christine Lee, our sports and anchor goddess, to get involved. So, Christine, number one on our list, who or what we would pay good money to see in person. HD and Shannon, they say Victor Wembanyama, the Spurs. Me and E-Dawg, we said Beyonce. So, Miss Christine Lee, you break the tie.
5: Ooh, it's a hard one. I think I got to go with Wemby, though.
1: I can't disagree with that.
2: I agree.
1: He is that star.
3: Oui, oui.
1: That star among stars. So, okay. No sacré blue here involving Victor Wembanyama, who is number one.
0: Number two.
1: I'm sticking with Beyonce. That's at number two. I'm going right there with Beyonce. So that's number two, Shannon, for me, I paid good money to see in person.
4: Like, as I mentioned, my daughter has seen Beyonce on four different tours now. So
1: Four different tours?
4: Four different Beyonce tours, yeah.
1: How much blood do you have to sell?
4: Exactly, exactly. Yeah, Cowboy Carter, the other one in silver, a couple of others.
1: So Hi-yo indeed.
4: She's seen Beyonce four times, yeah, so I paid a lot of money for her. But I wouldn't be opposed to seeing Beyonce. So for me, I'm going number two. I'll go Beyonce as well, seeing Beyonce in concert.
1: All right, HD, we got those two for Beyonce. What about you?
2: All right, I'm going to cheat the game a little bit because I've already seen Beyonce.
1: All right.
2: But Beyonce is the last person I actually paid concert tickets to go watch. I paid for the tickets. And that was in Las Vegas. And that was before I was a Beyonce fan, and I instantly became a Beyonce fan. So I would recommend it. That was the first concert that my daughter went to, Shannon, last year here at Mercedes-Benz Stadium. She was phenomenal. I know that's something my daughter would never, ever forget. But Beyonce is high on my list. From production, entertainment, the vocals, the dancing, the costumes, everything that you can think about when it comes to a Beyonce show, it's going to be 20 out of a 10 every single time. So I'm going Beyonce.
1: So is it a clean sweep, E-Dog?
3: Yeah, we can make it a clean sweep. I just actually got tickets to Kid Cudi in Hartford in a couple of weeks. Ooh, secured my tickets today.
4: Same thing, huh? Kid Cudi and Beyonce, same thing, huh?
3: No, I didn't.
1: Wait a minute.
2: I'm just trying to figure out like, what's the relevance of Kid Cudi when you just said Beyonce's number two?
4: Those two artists are day and night. To go to. Come on, those are day and night.
2: I like what you did there.
3: That was pretty good.
2: I'm in the pursuit of happiness, too.
1: Well done by all three of you.
3: The soundtrack to my life, okay?
1: That'll be fine. That'll be fine, all three of you. So we got Beyonce, that's number two on our list of who or what we would pay good money to see in person.
0: Number three.
1: Shannon Penn, lead it off. Who's number three in your list?
4: All right. Wow. I got a lot of sports up here, but I'm going to stick with sports as well. Shohei Ohtani. But I got to go. Okay. I want to go see Shohei Ohtani while he's pitching so I can see him pitch and hit in the same game. Ooh. To be able to experience that and what he is. Like, we talk so highly about Wemby as we should, but think of the things that Ohtani's already done with World Series championships and MVPs already. Like we talk about just the alien that is Wemby. We've seen some of that in baseball with Shohei. So Shohei's number three on my list.
1: Good list right there. E-Dog, who's number three on your list?
3: All right. So, you know how I started off? I was a little bit confused or just so. Look, I thought the list, I got a little confused on the list, right? So who or what would you pay good money to see in person, right? Like, I saw the who, that's fine, or the what.
1: Okay. Oh,
3: so Lord. I thought it was an easy list. I thought it was, you know, the seven wonders of the world. So I just looked that up. So I went with Pyramids of Giza.
1: Look at you. Old school.
3: Go to Pyramids of Giza.
1: Old school when it comes to E-Dog.
2: I like that, though.
1: So do I. Really do. Absolutely.
3: And you know, the alien documents came out recently. So
1: from Area 51
3: I don't
1: and
3: know
1: all
3: if there's
1: stuff.
3: Anything in there about the pyramids, but I'm one of those conspiracy theorists, I guess. They're weird, right, the pyramids. So I want to see them in person and see for myself, could man have made this?
1: Okay. Sounds good. HD, who's number three on your list?
2: All right, so before I give my number three, I would tell you something I already was able to do and pay for.
1: What's that?
2: Going to Jerusalem and to the Holy City.
1: Really?
2: That is something that was very, very eye-opening for me.
1: Mm-hmm.
2: And to be able to walk the same path that Jesus once walked was just, it really was breathtaking. Nice. Took a lot of pictures. But my number three, I'm going to link it towards my son as well, too. Shohei Ohtani is his favorite baseball player. Okay. He is a 1,000% Braves fan, but anything about the Dodgers has to be Ohtani. And he recently watched the Braves and Dodgers games, and every time Ohtani was up to bat, he was like, Daddy, Tani up. So he loves Shohei Ohtani, so I wouldn't mind paying to go see Shohei play.
1: Okay, I'm gonna side with Eric here a little bit from Historic just to make it fun, because when you said Pyramids of Giza, how many times we've seen something like that and you may think you never get there, and then when somebody actually goes and then they relay that experience. So I'm going to go on the history side and force Christine Lisi, our sports anchor goddess, to break a tie between two foreign powers, Shohei Ohtani on the sports side and the Pyramids of Giza from the history side. So we get two for the Pyramids from me and E-Dog, two for Shohei Ohtani, Christine Lisi, from H. Douglas and Shannon Penn. So Miss Christine Lisi, break the tie. Real quick. Sorry about your Sabres, by the way.
5: Thank you.
1: I mean, I gave Christine Lisi a big hug today. She really needed it after her team lost in overtime to the Montreal Canadiens. So shout out to Christine Lisi playing injured today after what happened to a Buffalo Sabres losing to the Canadiens in overtime in Game 7 last night?
5: I just have to say one thing. I wasn't sure how it would be for me.
1: Right.
5: And I woke up about 5 times overnight.
1: Oh, boy.
5: And each time, all I'm seeing is Mr. Newhook scoring that goal.
1: Yeah.
5: And it's like the same thing that happens for the Bills on the same... And for like both of my teams to lose... The seasons end in overtime 5 months apart.
1: Right.
5: Kind of a lot.
1: Yeah, that is a lot. Definitely. Kind of a lot.
5: Kind of a lot. But my husband always comes in with like, well, you know, would you rather be where you are or would you rather be a fan of, and he named a bunch of teams and
1: yeah,
5: stuff.
1: Yeah, but
5: he doesn't try to make me feel better.
2: But that's a great
5: better.
2: Husband, though.
1: It's
2: a great husband.
1: It's a fantastic husband.
5: Maybe not at that
1: husband.
5: Moment, but he does, yes, yeah. He does try. He is a good husband.
1: It still doesn't ease the sting, but he is a great husband, like HD said, no doubt.
5: He is. I'm sorry for that little interruption.
1: No okay. problem.
5: I have to go with Shohei.
1: Okay.
5: Just because of, like, to be able to see somebody do both.
1: Right.
5: Mm-hmm. And as good as he is at everything.
3: I saw Shohei. Did not have to pay good money. He was playing for the Angels. It was like $9 to get in.
5: $9?
1: They should have paid you.
2: Yeah, literally.
1: For the Angels?
3: Well, they now he's paying for the Dodgers, you. So it'd be a little bit more expensive.
1: You should pay to him to see him at the Dodgers.
3: He had a home run that game, actually. Him and Trout.
1: Yeah, and Cricket's clapped.
2: I mean, you probably could have seen him last year, E.
1: Exactly.
3: I clapped from the right
2: Yankees
3: field bar.
1: You did?
3: There's a nice little right field bar out there.
1: Nice. Somehow you and the bar and baseball going together didn't see that
3: you gotta
1: coming.
3: You got to explore all of the park.
2: I mean, you had your chance last year.
3: Every
2: I mean,
3: nook and cranny.
2: Blue Jays took it.
1: Wow. So we got Shohei Ohtani, number 3 in the list, and our Freddie and Harry selection committee with me, Freddie Coleman, Harry Douglas, E. Eric Hammond, and Shannon Penn on Freddie and Harry and ESPN Radio, the ESPN app, and ESPN Plus.
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1: Who or what would you pay good money to see in person? Right now, Victor Wembanyama's number one. Beyonce's number two. Shohei Ohtani is number three. That means we're up to
0: number four.
1: All right, E-Dawg, who's number four on your list?
2: All right, so for me, I'd pay good money to go see the Aurora Borealis. Aurora Borealis.
1: Nice.
2: Aurora Borealis.
1: Look at you.
2: How about that? Three times
1: Eric wants to see the world.
2: I want to see the
1: world, man. You're like Larry Crown.
2: If I'm spending my money, I'm spending money on things that I can't just turn on the television and be like, hey, that was great.
1: Only thing missing only thing missing is Julia Roberts going the whole world side with you, Larry Crown.
2: Hey.
3: I like it,
2: I forget what's her name? Julia Roberts' character's name was in that.
1: But Mercedes.
2: Larry Crown needs a Mercedes.
1: Mercedes. So. Yeah.
2: Come on.
1: If Mercedes, Julia Roberts, you're in good standing. HD, who's number four on your list?
3: I am going with, you know what, E, there's a little song. Could you hit it for me, please?
4: Outstanding.
1: Girl, you knocked me out.
3: Girl, you knocked me out.
1: Okay. All right.
3: I am going with Charlie Wilson and then also the Gap Band. So I always wanted to see Charlie Wilson by himself.
1: Okay.
3: But if, you know, the Gap Band wanted to join him, I wouldn't mind seeing that as well.
1: Okay. So I like that. That's number four on your list. Number four on my list, Knicks winning a world championship. I'd pay good money for that. Maybe not $100,000. But I might pay close to that. They have not won an NBA championship in 53 years, since 1973. Yes, I believe it was like the earth wasn't flat. The moon wasn't made of cheese. They actually did do that. It's been 53 years. I would pay damn good money to see that, hopefully this year, for the New York Knicks to win an NBA championship. So that's number four on my list, Shannon.
5: All right, I had the Knicks somewhere on my list here, but since you mentioned it, I'm going to double down on that. But not just the Knicks championship. I would pay good money to be at a Knicks championship parade and being on one of those floats. I've said this since I was a kid. Look, I'm getting on a float. If the Knicks haven't won a championship in my lifetime, I'm getting on a float. Like, I know there's millions of people in New York. There's going to be millions of people out there if there was ever a ticket tape parade for New York Knicks championship. Look, as Denzel Washington said, I'm leaving
1: here with something.
5: I'm going to the parade. I'm going to be on the float. So I got Knicks championship parade for my number four.
1: All right, HD, what's number four on your list? We got two for the Knicks. And although Eric's inspired choice, Aurora Borealis. I'll kind of like that one.
3: I chose Charlie Wilson.
1: Oh, you chose Charlie Wilson?
3: And the
1: So the Knicks automatically win. Just like they beat Atlanta in the series, we beat Charlie Wilson here for number four on things or people he would say and pay good money to see in person. That means we're up to
0: number five.
1: So I get a chance to lead off on this one. Center court at Wimbledon. I'm a tennis nut, tennis fan. That's hallowed ground. I know that Carlos Alcaraz is not going to play, being out with a wrist injury. You could have two scrubs there play at center court at Wimbledon, and I wouldn't care. After seeing it on TV for so, so many years, that would be hallowed ground for me. So I got center court Wimbledon in England at the All London Tennis Club. That's number five on my list, Shannon Penn.
5: All right, I want to credit our very own Eric Hammond for coming up with tremendous selections today. Like very worldly, very international.
3: Like very thought out.
5: Very thought out.
1: Completely.
5: So along those same lines, I had an international event as well.
1: All right.
5: I want to go to Carnival in Rio de Janeiro.
3: Oh!
5: I want to go to Carnival.
3: Wow. Oh, I almost came out my shirt.
5: And if you was at Carnival, you would. Like, I got to experience it. From the floats, from the dancing, from the music, the excitement, the life, the celebrations of life and culture.
1: Sure.
5: And so many things that you would be able to experience see and feel and in some cases smell. Like the whole event, the whole vibe. Mm-hmm. Initially, I was thinking Margaret. No. I want Carnival in Rio de Janeiro as my number five.
1: That's great. There's no way in hell Yamina's going to let you go, but go right ahead with your band. As far as that goes, HD, what's number five on your list? We should have two for Rio based on that, but I got center court for me. We got Rio for Shannon. So HD, what's number? Well, we got to send you for last. You're gonna need to compose yourself. E Dog, what's number five on your list?
2: Sorry, I'm just enjoying.
1: Me too.
2: Number five on my list. I'm going to go to the Serengeti. We're going to go to Serengeti National Park.
1: My wife's cousin went last year. It changed her life. Completely changed her life.
2: It's like a real-life documentary.
1: It really is.
2: You know, you get to...
1: Yeah.
2: Man.
1: Yeah, that's
2: fantastic. There's going to be a lot of that going on, too. A lot of waving... keep yourself cool in the hot Serengeti.
1: Do not be a gazelle to the cheetah.
2: Hippos. And
1: do not be a gazelle to the cheetah.
2: I'm more scared of hippos, to be honest.
1: I'm scared of anything out there in Serengeti.
2: Hippos are deadly, man.
3: What was your choice, E?
1: The Serengeti. Serengeti Safari in Africa. Yes.
3: Okay.
1: Last but not least, HD was number 5 on your list.
3: Oh, Lord.
1: I know where you're going.
3: We going to Carnival, me and Shannon.
1: I know where you're going.
3: Me and Shannon going to Carnival, man. We paying that money. I'm sorry. We are paying that money. We going to be out there dancing, having us a good time. I'm going to be drinking my RK Zero Proof. Having me a hell of a time, too.
1: Oh, my goodness. Like, that was a surprise there. So we got Carnival in Rio. That is number 5.
3: Well, hold on. I am not done.
1: Oh, yeah?
3: As a matter of fact, I'm going to put my 5-hour energy in my RK Zero Proof.
1: Oh, my God.
3: Oh, Lord. We're going to have us a time. A time will be had. Ain't that right, Shannon?
5: What he said.
1: Both of your hearts going to be beating 200 beats an hour going there to Rio, as far as that goes. So Rio Carnival in Rio de Janeiro, that is number 5, last but not least.
0: Number 6.
1: All right, Shannon Penn, lead it off. What's
3: Must
1: number 6?
3: Be.
5: You know, interesting, just looking at this list, we had no American football up here. Because I was thinking football, soccer, maybe World Cup. We had no American football up here.
1: Okay.
5: So I was going with that. But then I thought about, for my number 6, what I would pay good money, I would pay good money to go see LeBron James. James' last game. Like, to be their experience, because I never got to see Michael Jordan play in person.
1: Okay.
5: I've seen LeBron play 3 times, I believe. Three times in person. But to be there and experience his last game in person will be tremendous. I mean, think about it. He's been part of our sports lexicon here for over 2 decades now. So, absolutely, LeBron
3: James'
5: last game.
3: Who's your GOAT, Shannon?
5: It's Michael Jordan. You know how many times I cried after he beat the Knicks in the playoffs?
1: Yeah.
5: You got the nerve to ask me who my GOAT is?
1: Exactly. Well, when that happens in 2032, get your tickets now involving LeBron James and his last game. HD, what's number 6 on your list?
3: I'm going with a safari. I would pay money to go on a safari as well.
1: Okay.
3: I'm with you, E.
1: Yeah, that safari thing, man. My favorite animal is a cheetah.
2: Well, I have to come in here and give my number 6.
1: Go ahead. Give your number 6.
2: And, you know, look. Carnival de Rio de Janeiro. I'm glad it made the list.
1: Mm-hmm. You and every red-blooded American male listening to this show.
2: Right after that, great time in Rio de Janeiro.
1: Mm-hmm.
2: But then right after that, head over to Christ the Redeemer statue. That's my number 6.
1: Need to go to Christ the Redeemer statue for all the sins in Rio.
2: One of the 7 wonders of the world.
3: You know what you should have done? You should have just said the 7 wonders of the world as one thing.
2: As just one, it encapsulates it all?
1: Yeah. Yeah, you should probably do that. Mm.
3: Is it? Hold on. Probably. Is it 7 now, or is it?
1: It's always been 7.
2: I think it varies like throughout history.
3: Yeah, I think the number
2: like,
3: changes.
1: Yeah, but let's keep it at 7. It's been 7 for this long for centuries.
5: All right, Future Selection 7. Committee, the 7 wonders of the world. Future Selection Committee.
1: Oh, God.
2: What are the actual 7 wonders?
1: No, God, that would take us everywhere.
2: Freddie and Harry picked the 7 wonders of the world.
1: And I guarantee they would probably be the original 7 wonders
3: of the world. Magic City going to be one. I'll tell you that right now.
1: I'm with you. Safari. I'm with you guys. I've known a couple of people that have done that Serengeti and everything. My cousin Nell, my wife's cousin Nell, she actually had like an electric fence between her and hyenas when she went to Africa. That was the only thing separating her from Mufasa and Whoopi Goldberg doing hyenas. Exactly. But Safari is number 6. There's no doubt about that. So those are our top 6 things, part of our selection committee. Who or what would we pay good money to see in person? Victor Wembanyama, the French Eiffel Tower, he's number 1. Beyonce, because she's Beyonce at number 2. Shohei Ohtani, the Dodgers, especially pitching. This way you can see him pitch and hit in the same game. That's number 3. A Knicks championship parade that I hope will happen in 2026. That's at number 4. Le Carnaval in Rio de Janeiro.
3: Lord
1: That's 95.
3: Mercy.
1: We got the Lord have mercy and Harry Douglas. And 6, African Safari. What or who would you pay good money to see in person? 888-SAY-ESPN, 888-729-3776.
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2: Cavs get back. Bridges right side, drives the lane, hangs, and gets the layup to make it 9-1 Knicks. 2 minutes in and a timeout by Cleveland.
21: The Hurricanes try to weather the storm in Game 2 against Montreal.
2: Haynes can't get it out. Here's Gooley. Passes over. Philip Deneau in front. They score! Josh Anderson, first shot of the game for Montreal, and it's a 1-1 tie.
21: Heading in opposite directions on the diamond.
2: 1-0 pitch, and he hits this well on a line left field. Conforto retreating, and that ball carries over the wall, and it's a two-run homer for Christian Walker. 2-0 Astros, just four batters into the game.
21: Setting the scene for Spurs Thunder Game 4.
5: You just know Game 4 is going to just, you're going to have to really earn it if you want to go get that game. And so the gears just start turning on that. And there's times for reflection in the middle of the series, isn't it?
21: Plus, for the first time in school history,
2: Super Regional Bridesmaids no more. Arkansas is headed to the Women's College World Series for the first time in school history.
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2: 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Nick DeLuca here with you. Memorial Day weekend is here. Hope it's off to a great start. So much to get to from Saturday. Game 2 of the Eastern Conference Final in the Stanley Cup Playoffs. Full day of baseball action. The Women's College World Series as well. But start with Game 3 of the Eastern Conference Final. Series heading back to Cleveland. The Knicks pulling off the stunning comeback in Game 1, winning wire-to-wire in Game 2. Entered Saturday, never having held a 3-0 series lead in a conference finals in franchise history. These Knicks, though, rewriting some playoff history, trying to push their winning streak to 10. Hadn't lost in a month since going down 2-1 to the Hawks in Round 1. Tough road environment, but they were ready from the jump.
25: Mitchell, top of the key. Mobley, high post left, backing down into the middle of the lane. Jump hook, no good. And rebounded Hart. Knicks look to run. Cavs get back. Bridges right side, drives the lane, hangs, and gets the layup to make it 9-1 Knicks. 2 minutes in, and a timeout by Cleveland.
2: Bridges bucket sparking an early run, but the success from this Knicks team, so much about their depth.
25: A turnover by the Cavs, stolen by Bridges. Right corner, Shamet puts it up and hits a three. And the lead is 10. Another Cleveland timeout with 3:29 to go in the first.
26: Boy, they're keeping the pressure on. Make or miss, the Knicks are getting the ball up the floor in a hurry.
2: Cavs timeouts early and often. Shamet triple, the first of four on the night. Knicks plus 10 after 12 minutes. Cleveland, no stranger to comebacks, though, made their run in the second. James Harden getting going.
25: Hard middle of the lane, takes it all the way. Layup is good, and the Cavaliers tie the game with 5.5 to go in the second quarter at 48 apiece.
26: OG was a little slow after falling down on his way to the cup. They play 5-on-4, and they make it look easy.
2: Harden bringing the Cavs back after trailing by double digits, had 19 on the night. Knicks took a 6-point lead to the locker room, looking for playoff success. Need your stars to be stars. Jalen Brunson beaming in the third.
25: 81-70. Knicks lead. They have the ball. 3:45 to play in the third quarter. Brunson guarded by Schroeder as he brings it into the front court on the far side. Now Harden will switch and take Brunson. Dribbles between the legs. Goes right baseline. Step back, fall away. Long two. Swishes through.
26: He is so tough. And he's just flat attacking James Harden. If he's isolated, he's going right at him.
2: Yeah, it is not the matchup the Cavs want. Brunson bucket stretching the lead to 13 in the third. Final quarter, Knicks keeping their foot on the gas, and Brunson closed it out.
25: Brunson in the backcourt again will take his time before he brings it across with 1:50 on the game clock. Cavs fans heading for the exits. Brunson, an easy layup as the Cavs just gave up. Kenny Atkinson calls a timeout. The lead is 16, and the Knicks fans here at Rocket Arena are roaring.
2: 30-point night for Jalen Brunson. Knicks take a commanding 3-0 series lead. 121-108, your final. New York shooting 56% from the floor. Had six players in double figures. Mikal Bridges had 22. OG Anunoby adding 21. And the defense doing the job again, holding Donovan Mitchell and James Harden to a combined 17 of 36 from the field and just 4 of 17 from 3. The Knicks a win away from their first trip to the NBA Finals in 27 years. Jalen Brunson, postgame on ABC with Lisa Salters.
0: Jalen, you hear chants, let's go Knicks. MVP, where you're on the free throw line. You're on the road. Just what does that mean to you guys?
1: I don't know. I'm at a loss for words, but like, I like the way we fought, most importantly. But, the Knicks fans, they travel, man. And they're going to be hurt in whatever building they're in.
0: Landry Shamet, just describe the impact that he had on this game, particularly in the fourth quarter.
1: I mean, he played big time. And, that's just the way he does. He's a true professional, and the way he just attacks the game and approaches the game. Whatever is asked of him, he shows up and he does it.
0: You guys haven't lost in a month. Teams always want to be peaking at the right time. 10th win in a row. Just what does it feel like for you guys as a group to just be in this flow right now?
1: Our mindset hasn't changed. We're trying to get better every single day. We're trying to learn even from wins. There's a lot that we can get better at. There's a lot we can control. A lot of mental errors that we need to clean up. But we're always just looking for ways to try to get better.
0: Game 4 on Monday. Chance to go to the finals. What's it going to take?
1: Just focus on one position at a time. I mean, the way we've been having that mindset over these past couple weeks, we have to continue it. If not, it has to be better.
2: Brunson looking for an answer on how they've been so good. The last time the Knicks won 10 straight games at any point, March 18th through April the 9th, 2013, when they won 13 in a row. Forward Josh Hart on winning 10 straight in the postseason.
4: We don't think about it, that way. You know, today we won, we were 1-0 today. Monday we're 0-0. We're far from our goal. This series isn't over. That's a good team with a lot of playoff experience who one game against the wall. So we don't got time to think of the past. You know, we got all we're focusing on is right now.
2: During their 10-game win streak, they've outscored their opponents by 225 points. It's the highest point differential in any 10-game span in NBA history, regular or postseason, passing the 73-74 Bucks, who outscored their opponents by 214 from November 27th to December 16th of that season. So many weapons. Brunson with 30, Bridges 22. Head coach Mike Brown, though, thought Karl Anthony Towns set the offensive tone tonight.
6: Cat, I mean, he was our hub offensively. 7 assists, zero turnovers. He was really good for us offensively and defensively, the 3 steals, but his ability to fire back in the pick and roll situation was really good.
2: No team has ever overcome an 0-3 deficit in an NBA playoff series. The Knicks up 3-0. The Cavs looking at an almost impossible deficit. Cavs came in trying to avoid that hole. Head coach Kenny Atkinson felt like the Knicks were just more physical.
7: They were the more physical team tonight. I think their physicality and energy. We just couldn't get to that level to combat it. I think the turnovers hurt us, Joe. And I think Shamet getting loose there. You know, they had a role player step up on the road. There was no whatever the stat tonight. They were the much better team.
2: Cleveland up against it. Atkinson on his team's mentality down 3 games to none.
7: Listen, this, I felt after game 2 we're in a good place. This is a tough one, right? Like, you get down 3-0. Nobody's hanging their heads, or there's no one saying, giving speeches or anything, or we're still a together group. We have a great group that believes in each other. We'll stick together. I think from the players' message, it was like, let's get this one next one. We'll get this next one. We go from there. See what, you never know what can happen.
2: Game 4 coming on Monday in Cleveland. First chance for the Knicks to reach the NBA Finals for the first time since 1990. 99. Nick DeLuca here with you, SportsCenter all night here on ESPN Radio, the ESPN app, Sirius XM Channel 80. On the ice, Game 2 of the Eastern Conference Final in Carolina was smooth sailing for the Canes with back-to-back sweeps through the first two rounds, then rusty to open the Conference Final back on Thursday. Opening up some old wounds, Carolina has been so good the last few seasons until they reach this round. Entering Saturday, they had gone 1-17 in their last 18 Conference Finals games dating back to 2009 and lost 10 straight at home. Teams with a 2-0 lead in a best-of-seven playoff round have gone to win the series 86% of the time, so tonight felt like a must-win for the Canes. Pick it up second period, tied at one. Carolina trying to get over this playoff hump. Signed Nikolaj Ehlers last summer for moments like this.
3: Darcy and spins, he scores! Oh, a highlight reel goal! Nikolaj Ehlers has put Carolina up!
2: .999 the fan on the call. Third of the playoffs for Ehlers to give Carolina a one-goal lead after two periods. But the Canadiens, who tied a franchise record with 31 comeback wins this season, weren't going away. Josh Anderson netting his second of the night to not the score, would stay tied at two heading into overtime. Montreal with a chance to send the Canes into a 2-0 hole. Carolina searching for something to go their way in a conference final. That's why you pay Nikolaj Ehlers worth every penny in Game 2.
3: Now the Canes pushing it back up again. Here's a chance. It's over. Game over. Carolina wins it in overtime. Nikolaj Ehlers does it again. We're tied at one. Going to Montreal for Game 3.
2: 99.9 the fan. Ehlers wins it with his second of the night. Fourth of the playoffs. Canes snap a 10-game home losing streak in conference finals games to tie the series at one. Jacob Slavin bouncing back on a big night for the Canes. Here he is after the win.

0: something, whatever it is. But no, I mean, it's a team effort, team win. Freddie was great, made some huge saves for us, and obviously Fly had the game of his life. So
1: I imagine it's a euphoric feeling. How about for you personally? You said you weren't happy with your performance in game number one. You bounced back with a great game tonight. How did you handle the time in between games?
0: Yeah, for me, honestly, it was a lot of prayer. I mean, God's my rock, and just all my confidence is found in him. So in between games, I was just trying to stay focused on that, and just my relationship with him. And coming out tonight, win, lose, whether I had an even worse game, still going to give him the glory. So he's worthy of it all, and so thankful just for this opportunity to glorify him.
1: Well, whatever you did, it did work. Now you go to Montreal, series tied at one. You know it's going to be an insane atmosphere on the road. How do you prepare for it?
0: We just got to keep doing what we're doing. I mean, we come out hard, come out strong, play to our strength, play to our game. I mean, I was in that atmosphere last year a little bit with Four Nations, and it's rocking. And so it's a fun atmosphere to play in, and I think everyone in the locker room enjoys that.
2: Slavin on NHL on TNT. Canes much more themselves in Game 2, holding Montreal to just 12 shots Game 3 at the Bell Center on Monday night. Over to a busy day in baseball, a good matchup in Philadelphia. The Guardians entered the day winners of 7 straight. Phillies had lost 3 in a row after a red-hot stretch of their own. Start the game was delayed by around 2 hours. Didn't cool Zach Wheeler down at all, shutting down the Guardians early, then finally getting some run support.
3: The pitch, and that ball is hit back up the middle for a base hit. Harper will score. Bombi around round third, he will score, and it's an RBI single for Bryson Stott, and the Phillies lead it 2-0.
2: Sports Radio 94 WIP. Stott has driven in 20 runs in May, the most in the National League over that stretch. Not much offense for the Phillies, but they didn't need it. Wheeler working 6 shutout with 6 Ks, allowing just 2 hits and a 3-0 win. Phillies have won all 6 of Wheeler's starts this season since he returned from surgery last September for a blood clot. He's thrown 13 straight scoreless innings. Phillies win their 17th game since Don Mattingly took over as interim manager on April 28th. Astros at Wrigley visiting the Cubs. Been a tough start for Houston this season. Not so much this afternoon.
3: The 1-0 pitch, and he hits this well on a line left field. Conforto retreating, and that ball carries over the wall, and it's a 2-run homer for Christian Walker. 2-0 Astros, just 4 batters into the game. He did what Isak Paredes couldn't do, figure out the launch angle. That was a laser to left that has already been thrown back onto the field by the denizens of the bleachers. Doesn't change the outcome. 2-0 Houston.
2: Dozen for Walker on the season, been a rare bright spot for the Astros this year, and he wasn't done.
3: Payoff pitch, hit almost to the same spot. Hard line drive to the wall, and it's over the fence for a home run. Or is it? Thought the fans got a hand on it in the basket, and it's just shy.
4: It looked like it went over, actually. But
3: the umpires are going to talk about it now. It looked like it bounced off of the brick wall, but behind the basket, and they call it a home run. It is indeed the second home run of the day for Christian Walker, his 13th of the year, and it's now 3-0 Houston.
2: Second for Walker, holding up after review halfway to last year's total, and it was all the offense that Houston needed. Just 3 hits allowed by Stroh's pitching in the victory. Cubs becoming one of the hardest teams in baseball to figure out. They lose their 7th straight, longest losing streak since a 9-game slide back in 2022. They're the 5th team in the expansion era since 1961, with a pair of winning streaks of at least 10 games and a losing streak of at least 7 games in the same season, joining the 69 in 2019 Houston Astros, 78 Pirates, and the 2017 LA Dodgers. It's the first road series win for the Astros against the Cubs since 2012. Coming up, more from Major League Baseball Saturday on this Memorial Day weekend. 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
5: Hey, Rich Eisen here. 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
1: So it was the fourth quarter and we're down by five. Sweat pouring down my face. 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
6: Jamie Rivers, Anthony Stoltz, our guy Stewie's here right now. And Stewie, I hear that all the Middle East tensions are kind of ratcheting things up, and I hear that rates are going up.
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1: 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Continue with a busy Saturday around baseball. The Nats visiting the Braves in Atlanta. Not much has slowed down Atlanta's bats this season, but Jake Irvin had the answer. Held the Braves hitless through five innings before leaving with an injury. Now all the Nats needed was some offense, and Jorbit Vivas gave one a ride.
2: Front end of a double play and swings and drives one to deep right field toward the corner. This is way back. This ball is going. It's gone. Goodbye. Bang. Zoom goes Jorbit Vivas. Muscling up with a leadoff home run here in the top of the fifth inning.
1: Call from the Nationals radio network. More than enough offense in a 2-0 win. Irvin getting his first victory since his first start on March 29th before exiting. Dylan Cruz went deep as well. Sets up a Sunday rubber game. Atlanta trying to avoid only their second series loss of this season. The Twins in Boston battling the Red Sox. Minnesota quietly playing well over the last couple of weeks. Orlando Arcia adding to the lead in the afternoon.
3: And he swings and rolls it back up the middle, and it's deflected off of Bayo's glove, and the Twins are going to score their fourth run. Oh, sometimes you need a little break. It was a ground ball back up the middle. Bayo was in his follow-through. It hit the back of his glove and deflected away from a charging Kiner Falefa, and it's 4-1 Minnesota.
1: Yeah, those breaks rolling the Twins' way. Treasure Island Baseball Network. Red Sox would add a run, 4-2 final. Trevor Larnach matched his career high with four hits. Taj Bradley worked five strong innings in his first start since May 9th off the IL. Bradley reaching triple digits with his fastball. Fastest pitch of his career. Say he's good to go, and healthy Twins get their ninth win in their last 13. Safe to say the ball was flying out in San Francisco.
2: The pitch. Swinging a high drive. Left field. It is out of here. He's swinging it, folks. And that's Casey Schmidt with his 10th of the year.
1: Schmidt finished with three RBIs. Later in the inning, Harrison Bader broke it open.
2: Here it comes. Swinging a fly ball. Center field hit well. Peters back at the wall.
1: Calls from KNBR, second grand slam for Bader in 6 days. Yeah, that's cause for bananas. Third of his career, Giants win it 10-3. It scored 12 total runs in their previous four games, 10 on the board in the victory, snapping a four-game losing streak. The Mets in South Florida taking on the Marlins, but they stayed ice cold.
4: Helmet. 2-2 again. That one drilled high in the sky, right field. That is gone. What a year it's been, baby. Liam Hicks is 11th home run on the year, his second of the night, and it's 4-0 Marlins in the bottom of the fifth.
1: 104.3 WQAM, two homer day for Liam Hicks. Marlins win it 4-1. Hicks said the offense. Max Meyer got it done on the mound. Went seven shutout, giving up just one hit. A Mark Viento single. Meyer lowering his ERA to 2.52. Has allowed just two runs over 25 innings in his last four home starts. Another strong pitching performance in Kansas City. Steven Kolek went the distance.
2: Here's the pitch. Popped up. If it's caught, he's done it. It is caught by his bell. The Royals' losing streak is gone. Kolek has pitched a complete game shutout. And again, the first one in 6 years. And that is stunning.
1: That call from 96.5, the fan. The Royals tacked on two more after a Jack Caglione RBI single to win it 5-0. Kolek threw the complete game shutout in 108 pitches. It's his second career shutout in 23 starts, joining Chris Archer and Mike Montgomery as the only pitchers to debut since 2010 with two shutouts in their first 23 outings. Up next, our half-hour headlines and more from the NBA playoffs. The Knicks go up 3-0 on the Cavs in a 2-1 series between OKC and San Antonio. This is SportsCenter All Night on ESPN Radio.
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1: The Knicks' 10th straight playoff win has them one win away from the NBA Finals. The Canes even the Eastern Conference Final with the Canadiens, and we get set for Game 4 of the Western Conference Final in San Antonio.
14: Brunson has it, he'll bring it to the front court, and he will dribble it out. The New York Knicks are one win away from a trip to the NBA Finals for the first time since 1999. The Knicks behind 30 from Jalen Brunson, beat the Cleveland Cavaliers 121-108 to take a 3-0 series lead.
1: The Knicks get 30 from Brunson to go up 3-0 on the Cavs. For more on this historic Knicks run, our ESPN radio team, Dave Pesch and Doris Burke.
14: Thank you, Nick. The New York Knicks have won 10 in a row. It's their first 10-game win streak of any kind in 13 years. More important, they're now one win away from their first trip to the NBA Finals since 1999. They take a 3-0 lead over the Cavaliers, winning 121-108 as the Knicks' defense forced 15 turnovers from Mobley, Mitchell, and Harden combined. And again, the role players, it's not just Brunson with 30, it's Bridges, 11 of 15, an efficient night. Hart had another good game. Ananobi with 21. It's hard to find one thing, just one thing to talk about with these Knicks doors.
15: Oh, agreed. They're playing great two-way basketball. They're second overall in defensive efficiency, which obviously is a huge part of being able to win a championship. The one guy you didn't mention there, and you were appropriate to mention OG and Mikal, because those wings are playing elite two-way basketball right now. How about Karl Anthony Towns? Another night. He comes into this series averaging 9 field goal attempts in the playoffs, but playing some of the best basketball he's played in a Knicks jersey. Tonight he's 4 for 9. He's got 13 points, 8 rebounds, 7 assists, and 0 turnovers. We've talked about him and the number of times in the playoffs he's been 6-plus assists. I'll just say it. There's great clarity and role definition. There's hard playing, multiple effort defense, great game plan discipline, great scouts, and then you have the master in Jalen Brunson, right? I mean, the guy just takes what the game gives you. And Mike Brown's long-term strategy of getting him off the ball and lowering his usage mattered, because this is as fresh as I've ever seen him this deep into a season. Now, sometimes health, it's luck, good luck or bad luck, so that plays a part. But give Mike Brown credit. The system has been good for Jalen Brunson.
14: Final score tonight, Knicks 121 and the Cavaliers 108. Game 4 Monday night, a trip to the NBA Finals on the line for the New York Knicks. They haven't been in this position in 27 years. For Doris Burke, I'm Dave Pesch, right here in your home for the NBA, ESPN Radio, and the ESPN app. Now let's go back to Nick DeLuca in the studio.
1: Thanks so much to Dave and Doris. 6 Knicks in double figures. Josh Hart was one of them, says they're at their best getting everyone involved.
16: Yeah, I just think everyone is playing the right way with the right mentality, and we have really good players. We got guys that can shoot, guys that can defend, guys can play, make tough shots, those kind of things. So when we play our style of basketball, everybody eats, and that's what we're just trying to do. So not surprised at all, because we have really good players.
1: Yeah, no doubt they are playing their style on one of the best playoff runs that we've seen. ESPN senior NBA writer Brian Windhorst on what the Knicks have proved in this series.
17: They are a terrific team. And when you look at the way that they were constructed to eventually play this well. I don't know if anybody saw this coming, but when you watch specifically how their wings have played in this postseason, and they were huge tonight, and I'm talking about OG Anunoby, talking about Mikal Bridges, like nobody's going to shout from the streets in New York about how many draft picks the Knicks gave up for Mikal Bridges right now, because it is the first thing from everybody's mind. They made the investment in both of those players, giving draft picks and then big contracts for exactly the type of play that they are doing in this series. You add in Josh Hart, you add in Landry Shamet coming off the bench. The Knicks are dominating this series on the wing. The Cavs have multiple all-star wings that are being outplayed by those guys. And I think one of the most impressive things, I was in the tunnel when the Knicks players came off the court. They're going to the finals, okay? No one's ever blown a 3-0 lead. They're playing great. They're going to the finals for the first time in all these guys' lifetimes, adult lifetimes, and they are totally business as usual. It was very impressive.
1: Windy on SportsCenter. Know that Stephen A. Smith is happy about where things are headed for New York, and Stephen A. characterizing the Knicks' depth that has been so important on this run.
18: You didn't realize how good it was. You had expectations at the beginning of the season, and then obviously Mike Brown wasn't utilizing his bench to the manner that you thought that he would, and then you had some question marks about them, and then you saw Mikal Bridges nosedive. You had some serious questions about him, but give credit where credit is due. If I was loud and making noise when Mikal Bridges was struggling, I'm damn sure going to be just as loud in praising him. He was fantastic in this game, hitting all but three of his shots, giving you over 20, giving you stout defense along the way, letting you know you couldn't leave him open. And then Landry Shamet has been a godsend. He has come off the bench and has just been drilling shots from long range all over the place. That has opened things up for a guy like Jalen Brunson to operate. It's opened things up for Karl Anthony Towns to be the facilitator that he is. And because it's pulling people away from the basket, it's even given the likes of Karl Anthony Towns and Mitchell Robinson and OG Anunoby room to operate on the interior, which again can serve to demoralize the Cleveland Cavaliers as it has shown.
1: Yeah, what a start to this series for the Knicks to go up 3-0. On the other side for the Cavs, a difficult game one that has snowballed into three straight losses to open the series. NBA analyst Iman Shumpert on what he saw from Cleveland tonight.
19: I thought that they lacked a sense of urgency. I think that this is a back-to-the-wall style game. You let go of game one, you're coming into game three, you're trying to get your fans excited, and you're supposed to play like desperate men. Play like you haven't drank water and I don't know how long. It needed to be a desperation, and I didn't see the urgency. The biggest takeaway that I took from being able to locate times that there was no urgency was, where, oh, where is the transition defense for this Cavaliers team? When a person breaks past the three-point line and gets into that key situation or gets into that paint situation, there has to be two guards back. There has to be a last line of defense. I thought that they did a very poor job of saying, let's pay attention to the details and pay attention to the small mistakes, the little mistakes that led to easy buckets for the Knicks. Let's take those away in game three. I didn't see that adjustment. I didn't see the attention to detail. It was honestly a disappointing performance from the Cavs.
1: Shumpert on SportsCenter. Going to be so much time to categorize what this Knicks run has been like and meant in New York. ESPN senior NBA writer Andre Snelling says Jalen Brunson leading the way is making a case for the best Knick ever.
20: I think he does only need ad title. Honestly, if he even needs that, because when it comes to the all-time Knicks, I think Jalen, and for a lot of people's minds, he's battling with Patrick Ewing. And Patrick Ewing never won a chip, you know, but he did have, he played basically his whole career with the Knicks. He, there at the end, he ended up moving on, but for more than a decade, 15 years, you know, he was synonymous with the Knicks, made two NBA finals. So, you know, he has a heck of a resume, but he doesn't have that chip. And so I think that if Brunson is able to lead these Knicks and they actually win a championship, in a lot of people's eyes, he would move beyond Ewing and into the air that the older school cats live in. But again, modern day guys tend to get the nod in GOAT conversations over the older school.
1: 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Game four coming Monday in Cleveland. First chance for the Knicks to reach the NBA Finals for the first time since 1999. The NBA playoffs are on ESPN Radio. 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Nick DeLuca here with you. 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Things are a little tighter in the Western Conference right now. Thunder up 2-1 on the Spurs. Game 4 coming Sunday night. Thunder shook off a slow start in Game 3, outscoring the Spurs by 30 after the 15-0 start by San Antonio. OKC has a 4-1 series record in best of sevens when leading 2-1 since 09, the only loss coming to the Golden State Warriors in the 2016 Western Conference Final. Depth a huge difference for OKC in this series. Head coach Mark Daigneault on the way that he's had so many contributors come through for the defending champs.
21: It's never an advantage relative to the opponent. It's more an expression of our strength. And you know, we have a deep team. We have a lot of guys that we trust. We also play in a way that demands a lot of energy. You know, we play with a lot of pressure. We provide a lot of help, which puts us in longer closeouts. We want to be a great transition defense team. Everything we want to do that gives you the best chance to win requires energy, and there's different ways to do that. I mean, you could try to condition eight guys to doing that, and that can be successful. But when you have a team as deep as we are, we choose to deploy those guys and keep fresh legs on the court.
1: OKC bench scoring a franchise playoff record 76 points in the win in Game 3. That's the most by any team in a conference or NBA Finals game since starts were first tracked in 1971. 183 bench points, the fourth most by any team through the first three games of a series over that same span. Going into Game 4, Daigneault saying his team knows it'll be a challenge.
21: I'm not overly reflective in the middle of it, mainly because of the challenge. You know, like, we had a great win last night, and Game 4, you just know Game 4 is going to just, you know, you're going to have to really earn it if you want to go get that game. And so the gears just start turning on that. And there's times for reflection in the middle of the series, isn't it? But I'm not surprised at the level of play. I mean, there's two 60-win teams playing each other. You know, 60 wins in the NBA is hard to do, and to have two teams do that in the same conference is difficult, and so, you know, when you square off, it's going to be really challenging, and, you know, we just got to do everything we can to get ourselves mentally ready for another high-level competitive challenge tomorrow.
1: Depth for the defending champs has made a huge difference. So has the starting lineup. Chet Holmgren doing a really nice job on Victor Wembanyama. What needs to be done to keep up the momentum in Game 4?
3: Continuing to really focus on the details, making sure that we're executing, but not losing sight of the fact that all of it comes down to effort. Doesn't matter how smart you're thinking if you know, your feet don't get there in time. So being ready to play hard.
1: On the flip side, Spurs have lost back-to-back games for the first time since January. Did not lose three straight at all this season. San Antonio, the second team in the play-by-play era to begin a playoff game on a 15-0 run or better and then lose. Head coach Mitch Johnson looking for his team to meet their standard of discipline and execution.
4: I think we've done it all year in terms of the aggression and the confidence and being on the front foot and trying to be in attack mode. And we have to still be able to have a certain standard of discipline and execution with whatever we're trying to get done. Setting the screen at the right angle, proper rotations, right close out and contest positioning. And so it's just continuing to strive for perfection and raise the standard, or in some cases, like last night, play to our standard, which I don't think we did in all those situations or aspects.
1: Little things making a big difference. Spurs looking for someone else to step up right now. It's been pretty much all Wemby so far in this series. +4 when he's out there, -38 when he's on the bench. ESPN's Tim McMahon thinking this will be the toughest test of Wemby's career.
22: This is a huge test. This is the biggest test of Victor Wembanyama's career. And look, the Spurs came into this series with a ton of confidence. I mean, they beat the Thunder 4 out of 5 times during the regular season. That included 3 wins in 12 days, you know, after the Thunder got off to that 24-1 start. They spanked their butts in front of a national TV audience on Christmas Day in OKC's gym, but the playoffs are a different beast. And, you know, let's just also call it like it is for the Spurs. This is not a healthy Spurs team. They have a blank injury report right now, but De'Aaron Fox is clearly not 100%. You know, he's playing through a high ankle sprain. Dylan Harper's playing through adductor soreness. He's clearly not 100%. And as Miss Johnson said today, Victor Wembanyama creates a lot of the advantages, and then those Spurs guards throughout the course of the year have been great at exploiting them. That hasn't really happened in the series. Fox missed the first couple games. Harper wasn't the same player in Game 3, but there's no excuses. There is pressure, and for a team that's trying to skip the line, trying to win a championship in their first playoffs together, you can't let this thing go back to OKC down 3-1.
1: McMahon on Inside the NBA. San Antonio looking for a couple of contributions from some of their big players. Dylan Harper, De'Aaron Fox dealing with some injuries. Head coach Mitch Johnson on their status for game four.
4: They came out of the game, finished, you know, on their own accord. I took them out, so that's a plus. And as of now, we expect them ready to go. So those guys are giving us all they got, and I commend them, tip my cap, because they're competing their ass off, and they're not 100%. And I would say that's probably hopefully where we hope it to kind of be until it's not.
1: Stephon Castle in that mix as well for San Antonio. Here he is on Wemby carrying the load and being the leader of the team. Could somebody else step up for the Spurs?
2: I think he has a conscious effort of trying to do that every day. I mean, he's obviously super hard on himself, so he probably feels like he needs to get us more involved, or I don't know what he meant by that, but I think him being on the court and what he does for us defensively and offensively, I think him just making the game as simple as possible for himself is going to help him, but it's going to help everybody else. I don't think he has to, you know, force any of that just with how good he is.
1: Game four on Sunday night, coverage at 8 Eastern right here on ESPN Radio. 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
1: 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Nick DeLuca here with you. 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
3: Nick, we start in the NBA where the Knicks keep rolling in an attempt to get back to the finals for the first time this century. 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
4: Brunson has it. He'll bring it in the front court and he will dribble it out. The New York Knicks are one win away from a trip to the NBA Finals for the first time since 1999. The Knicks, behind 30 from Jalen Brunson, beat the Cleveland Cavaliers 121-108 to take a 3-0 series lead.
0: Number 4.
3: Baseball, Jorbit Vivas of the Nationals goes deep in a surprise win over the division-leading Braves on the Nationals Radio Network.
5: Front end of a double play and swings and drives one to deep right field toward the corner. This is way back. This ball is going. It's gone. Goodbye. Bang, zoom goes Jorbit Vivas. Muscling up with a leadoff home run here in the top of the fifth inning.
0: Number 3.
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6: Bunt up the first baseline. Salazar towards second. A behind-the-back flip at second base from Nico Horner, and he gets him. The two-time Gold Glover making his case for a third. And I don't know how that just worked, but it did, and it was magical.
7: And I'm not even sure why he did that, actually. He threw it through his legs on top of that.
6: Oh, my goodness.
0: Number 2.
3: Harrison Bader, part of a 6-run fifth inning for the Giants on KNBR.
8: Here comes. Swinging a fly ball. Center field hit well. Peters back at the wall. Out of here. Bader with a grand slam. And this place is going bananas.
0: Number 1.
3: Carolina's Nikolaj Ehlers scores to tie the NHL's Eastern Conference Final on 99.9.

0: Yeah, lots of good stuff on the ice, on the hardwood, and on the diamond. Paul Skeens on the mound north of the border on Saturday. No problem, though, for the Blue Jay Bats.
1: Still nobody out in the pitch to Ernie Clement. He's hit through the left side on the ground to base and into left. Piñango scores. Quick stop sign at third. Sanchez. And it's 3-1 Blue Jays on an Ernie Clement RBI single.
0: Sportsnet 590, the Fan Clement single, part of four straight hits to Chase Skeens in the sixth. Jays win it 5-2. Skeens with losses in consecutive starts for the first time this season, allowed four runs and a career-high 9 hits in 5-plus innings with 2 strikeouts, just his second time with fewer than 5 this season. Couple of NL contenders, the Dodgers all over the Brewers on the road.
2: 0-2 pitch. He swings and hits a high drive down the left field line. This ball is off the pole and gone. It's a 3-run home run. Teoscar Hernandez. And the Dodgers take a 4-3 lead in Milwaukee. Light tower power for Teo. His 7th home run.
0: AM 570 LA Sports. Hernandez homered and matched a career high with 6 driven in an 11-3 win. End of May, always special in college baseball and softball, especially when schools get to places they've never been. Arkansas to the Women's College World Series.
3: Popped up. McDowell chasing it. Super regional bridesmaids no more. Arkansas is headed to the Women's College World Series for the first time in school history.
0: 10-2 final, that call from ESPN2. Up next, NBA playoffs roll on. Knicks, a win away from the NBA Finals. 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
8: Rebounded Hart, Knicks look to run. Cavs get back, Bridges right side, drives the lane, hangs, and gets the layup to make it 9-1 Knicks. 2 minutes in, and a timeout by Cleveland.
7: The Hurricanes try to weather the storm in Game 2 against Montreal.
9: Haynes can't get it out. Here's Gooley. Passes over, Philip Deneau in front, and they score! Josh Anderson, first shot of the game for Montreal, and it's a 1-1 tie.
7: Heading in opposite directions on the diamond.
9: 1-0 pitch, and he hits this well on a line left field. Conforto retreating, and that ball carries over the wall, and it's a two-run homer for Christian Walker. 2-0 Astros, just four batters into the game.
7: Setting the scene for Spurs-Thunder Game 4.
10: You just know Game 4 is going to just, you're going to have to really earn it if you want to go get that game. And so the gears just start turning on that. And there's times for reflection in the middle of the series, isn't it?
7: Plus, for the first time in school history,
8: Super Regional Bridesmaids no more. Arkansas is headed to the Women's College World Series for the first time in school history.
11: Travis Kelce. I don't know if his girlfriend's going to like to see him chugging beers like that.
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13: 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Nick DeLuca here with you. Memorial Day weekend is here. Hope it's off to a great start. So much to get to from Saturday. Game 2 of the Eastern Conference Final and the Stanley Cup Playoffs. Full day of baseball action. The Women's College World Series as well. But start with Game 3 of the Eastern Conference Final Series, heading back to Cleveland. The Knicks pulling off the stunning comeback in Game 1, winning wire-to-wire in Game 2. Entered Saturday, never having held a 3-0 series lead in a conference finals in franchise history. These Knicks, though, rewriting some playoff history, trying to push their winning streak to 10. Hadn't lost in a month since going down 2-1 to the Hawks in Round 1. Tough road environment, but they were ready from the jump.
8: Mitchell, top of the key. Mobley, high post left, backing down into the middle of the lane. Jump hook, no good. And rebounded Hart. Knicks look to run. Cavs get back. Bridges right side. Drives the lane. Hangs and gets the layup to make it 9-1 Knicks. 2 minutes in and a timeout by Cleveland.
14: Bridges' bucket sparking an early run, but the success from this Knicks team, so much about their depth.
8: A turnover by the Cavs, stolen by Bridges. Right corner, Shamet puts it up and hits a three. And the lead is 10. Another Cleveland timeout with 3:29 to go in the first.
15: Boy, they're keeping the pressure on. Make or miss, the Knicks are getting the ball up the floor in a hurry.
14: Cavs timeouts early and often. Shamet triple, the first of four on the night. Knicks plus 10 after 12 minutes. Cleveland, no stranger to comebacks, though, made their run in the second. James Harden getting going.
8: Harden, middle of the lane, takes it all the way. Layup is good, and the Cavaliers tie the game with 5.5 to go in the second quarter at 48 apiece.
15: OG was a little slow after falling down on his way to the cup. They play 5-on-4, and they make it look easy.
14: Harden bringing the Cavs back after trailing by double digits, had 19 on the night. Knicks took a 6-point lead to the locker room, looking for playoff success. Need your stars to be stars. Jalen Brunson beaming in the third.
8: 81-70. Knicks lead. They have the ball. 3:45 to play in the third quarter. Brunson guarded by Schroeder as he brings it into the front court on the far side. Now Harden will switch and take Brunson. Dribbles between the legs. Goes right baseline. Step back, fall away. Long two. Swishes through.
15: He is so tough. And he's just flat attacking James Harden. If he's isolated, he's going right at him.
14: Yeah, that is not the matchup the Cavs want. Brunson bucket stretching the lead to 13 in the third. Final quarter, Knicks keeping their foot on the gas, and Brunson closed it out.
8: Brunson in the backcourt again will take his time before he brings it across with 1:50 on the game clock. Cavs fans heading for the exit. Brunson an easy layup as the Cavs just gave up. Kenny Atkinson calls a timeout. The lead is 16, and the Knicks fans here at Rocket Arena are roaring.
14: 30-point night for Jalen Brunson. Knicks take a commanding 3-0 series lead. 121-108 your final. New York shooting 56% from the floor. Had six players in double figures. Mikal Bridges had 22. OG Anunoby adding 21. And the defense doing the job again, holding Donovan Mitchell and James Harden to a combined 17 of 36 from the field and just 4 of 17 from 3. The Knicks a win away from their first trip to the NBA Finals in 27 years. Jalen Brunson, postgame on ABC with Lisa Salters.
16: Jalen, you hear chants, let's go Knicks. MVP, where you're on the free throw line, you're on the road. Just what does that mean to you guys?
17: I don't know. I'll explain. I'm at a loss of words, but like, I like the way we fought, most importantly. But, the Knicks fans, they travel, man. And they're going to be hurt in whatever building they're in.
16: Landry Shamet, just describe the impact that he had on this game, particularly in the fourth quarter.
17: He played big time. And, that's just the way he does. He's a true professional, and the way he just attacks the game and approaches the game. Whatever is asked of him, he shows up and he does it.
16: You guys haven't lost in a month. Teams always want to be peaking at the right time. 10th win in a row. Just what does it feel like for you guys as a group to just be in this flow right now?
17: Our mindset hasn't changed. We're trying to get better every single day. We're trying to learn even from wins. There's a lot that we can get better at. There's a lot we can control. A lot of mental errors that we need to clean up. But we're always just looking for ways to try to get better.
16: Game 4 on Monday. Chance to go to the finals. What's it going to take?
17: Just focus on one possession at a time. The way we've been having that mindset over these past couple weeks, we have to continue it. If not, it has to be better.
14: Brunson looking for an answer on how they've been so good. The last time the Knicks won 10 straight games at any point, March 18th through April the 9th, 2013, when they won 13 in a row. Forward Josh Hart on winning 10 straight in the postseason.
18: We don't think about it, that way. You know, today we won, we were 1-0 today. Monday we're 0-0. We're far from our goal. This series isn't over. That's a good team with a lot of playoff experience who won games in the as well. So we don't got time to think of the past. We're focusing on is right now.
14: During their 10-game win streak, they've outscored their opponents by 225 points. It's the highest point differential in any 10-game span in NBA history, regular or postseason, passing the 73-74 Bucks, who outscored their opponents by 214 from November 27th to December 16th of that season. So many weapons. Brunson with 30, Bridges 22. Head coach Mike Brown, though, thought Karl Anthony Towns set the offensive tone tonight.
19: Cat, I mean, he was our hub offensively. 7 assists, zero turnovers. He was really good for us offensively and defensively, you know, the 3 steals, but his ability to fire back in the pick and roll situation was really good.
14: No team has ever overcome an 0-3 deficit in an NBA playoff series. The Knicks up 3-0. The Cavs looking at an almost impossible deficit. Cavs came in trying to avoid that hole. Head coach Kenny Atkinson felt like the Knicks were just more physical.
20: They were the more physical team tonight. I think their physicality and energy. We just couldn't get to that level to combat it. I think the turnovers hurt us, Joe. And I think, you know, Shamet getting loose there. You know, they had a role player step up on the road. You know, there was no whatever the stat tonight. They were the much better team.
14: Cleveland up against it. Atkinson on his team's mentality down 3-0.
20: Listen, this, you know, I felt after game 2 we're in a good place. This is a tough one, right? Like, you get down 3-0. Nobody's hanging their heads, or there's no one saying, you know, giving speeches or anything, or we're still a together group. We have a great group that believes in each other. We'll stick together. I think from the players' message, it was like, let's get this one next one. We'll get this next one. We go from there. See what, you know, you never know what can happen.
14: Game 4 coming on Monday in Cleveland. First chance for the Knicks to reach the NBA Finals for the first time since 1999. Nick DeLuca here with you, SportsCenter all night here on ESPN Radio, the ESPN app, SiriusXM Channel 80. On the ice, Game 2 of the Eastern Conference Final in Carolina was smooth sailing for the Canes with back-to-back sweeps through the first 2 rounds, then rusty to open the Conference Final back on Thursday. Opening up some old wounds, Carolina has been so good the last few seasons until they reach this round. Entering Saturday, they had gone 1-17 in their last 18 Conference Finals games dating back to 2009 and lost 10 straight at home. Teams with a 2-0 lead in a best-of-7 playoff round have gone to win the series 86% of the time, so tonight felt like a must-win for the Canes. Pick it up second period, tied at 1. Carolina trying to get over this playoff hump. Signed Nikolaj Ehlers last summer for moments like this.
21: Darts in space, he scores! Oh, a highlight reel goal! Nikolaj Ehlers has put Carolina up 2-1. That's going to be on the highlight forever!
14: 99-9, the fan on the call. Third of the playoffs for Ehlers to give Carolina a 1-goal lead after 2 periods. But the Canadiens, who tied a franchise record with 31 comeback wins this season, weren't going away. Josh Anderson netting his 2nd of the night to not the score, would stay tied at 2 heading into overtime. Montreal with a chance to send the Canes into a 2-0 hole. Carolina searching for something to go their way in a conference final. That's why you pay Nikolaj Ehlers, worth every penny in Game 2.
21: Now the Canes pushing it back up again. Here's a chance. It's over. Game over. Carolina wins it in overtime. Nikolaj Ehlers does it again. We're tied at 1. Going to Montreal for Game 3.
14: 99-9, the fan. Ehlers wins it with his 2nd of the night, 4th of the playoffs. Canes snap a 10-game home losing streak in conference finals games to tie the series at 1. Jacob Slavin bouncing back on a big night for the Canes. Here he is after the win.
22: Well, what can you say about Nikolaj Ehlers and the way he showed up for the squad tonight?
23: It's unbelievable. I mean, he's been doing that for
0: us all year. It was such a huge pickup for us last offseason, and these moments right here are the reason we have him on our team, and so it's awesome.
22: What have you learned about him over the course of his time with you guys that maybe you didn't know before?
0: Just how quick he gets going. I mean, I've always known he's fast, having to defend him for a lot of years, but it's crazy what he can do in tight spaces and the speed that he can pick up from an absolute standstill. So he's an awesome guy off the ice, fits in our locker room so well, and can't say enough good things about him.
22: When a guy scores a goal that huge, take the fans inside the

0: trying to stay focused on that and just my relationship with him. And coming out tonight, win, lose, whether I had an even worse game, still going to give him the glory. So he's worthy of it all. And so thankful just for this opportunity to glorify him.
1: Well, whatever you did, it did work. Now you go to Montreal, series tied at one. You know it's going to be an insane atmosphere on the road. How do you prepare for it?
0: We just got to keep doing what we're doing. I mean, we come out hard, come out strong, play to our strength, play to our game. I mean, I was in that atmosphere last year a little bit with Four Nations, and it's rocking. And so it's a fun atmosphere to play in, and I think everyone in the locker room enjoys that.
2: Slavin on NHL on TNT. Canes much more themselves in Game 2, holding Montreal to just 12 shots Game 3 at the Bell Center on Monday night. Over to a busy day in baseball, a good matchup in Philadelphia. The Guardians entered the day winners of 7 straight. Phillies had lost 3 in a row after a red-hot stretch of their own. Start the game was delayed by around 2 hours. Didn't cool Zach Wheeler down at all, shutting down the Guardians early, then finally getting some run support.
3: The pitch, and that ball is hit back up the middle for a base hit. Harper will score. Bombe around round third, he will score, and it's an RBI single for Bryson Stott, and the Phillies lead it 2-0.
2: Sports Radio 94 WIP. Stott has driven in 20 runs in May, the most in the National League over that stretch. Not much offense for the Phillies, but they didn't need it. Wheeler working 6 shutout with 6 Ks, allowing just 2 hits and a 3-0 win. Phillies have won all 6 of Wheeler's starts this season since he returned from surgery last September for a blood clot. He's thrown 13 straight scoreless innings. Phillies win their 17th game since Don Mattingly took over as interim manager on April 28th. Astros at Wrigley visiting the Cubs. Been a tough start for Houston this season. Not so much this afternoon.
4: The 1-0 pitch, and he hits this well on a line left field. Conforto retreating, and that ball carries over the wall, and it's a 2-run homer for Christian Walker. 2-0 Astros, just 4 batters into the game. He did what Isak Paredes couldn't do, figure out the launch angle. That was a laser to left that has already been thrown back onto the field by the denizens of the bleachers. Doesn't change the outcome. 2-0 Houston.
2: Dozen for Walker on the season, been a rare bright spot for the Astros this year, and he wasn't done.
4: Payoff pitch, hit almost to the same spot, hard line drive to the wall, and it's over the fence for a home run. Or is it? Thought the fans got a hand on it in the basket, and it's just shy.
5: It looked like it went over, actually. But
4: the umpires are going to talk about it now. It looked like it bounced off of the brick wall, but behind the basket, and they call it a home run. It is indeed the second home run of the day for Christian Walker, his 13th of the year, and it's now 3-0 Houston.
2: Second for Walker, holding up after review halfway to last year's total, and it was all the offense that Houston needed. Just 3 hits allowed by Stroh's pitching in the victory. Cubs becoming one of the hardest teams in baseball to figure out. They lose their 7th straight, longest losing streak since a 9-game slide back in 2022. They're the 5th team in the expansion era since 1961, with a pair of winning streaks of at least 10 games and a losing streak of at least 7 games in the same season, joining the 69 in 2019 Houston Astros, 78 Pirates, and the 2017 LA Dodgers. It's the first road series win for the Astros against the Cubs since 2012. Coming up, more from Major League Baseball Saturday on this Memorial Day weekend. 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
6: 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The Thunder win their 2nd in a row and take the 2-1 lead over the Spurs. How will San Antonio respond in Game 4?
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1: 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Continue with a busy Saturday around baseball. The Nats visiting the Braves in Atlanta. Not much has slowed down Atlanta's bats this season, but Jake Irvin had the answer. Held the Braves hitless through five innings before leaving with an injury. Now all the Nats needed was some offense, and Jorbit Vivas gave one a ride.
2: Front end of a double play and swings and drives going to deep right field toward the corner. This is way back. This ball is going. It's gone. Goodbye. Bang. Zoom goes Jorbit Vivas. Muscling up with a leadoff home run here in the top of the fifth inning.
1: Call from the Nationals radio network, more than enough offense in a 2-0 win. Irvin getting his first victory since his first start on March 29th before exiting. Dylan Cruz went deep as well, sets up a Sunday rubber game. Atlanta trying to avoid only their second series loss of this season. The Twins in Boston battling the Red Sox. Minnesota quietly playing well over the last couple of weeks. Orlando Arcia adding to the lead in the afternoon.
3: And he swings and rolls it back up the middle, and it's deflected off of Bayo's glove, and the Twins are going to score their fourth run. Oh, sometimes you need a little break. It was a ground ball back up the middle. Bayo was in his follow-through. It hit the back of his glove and deflected away from a charging Kiner Falefa, and it's 4-1 Minnesota.
1: Yeah, those breaks rolling the Twins' way. Treasure Island Baseball Network. Red Sox would add a run, 4-2 final. Trevor Larnach matched his career high with four hits. Taj Bradley worked five strong innings in his first start since May 9th off the IL. Bradley reaching triple digits with his fastball. Fastest pitch of his career. Say he's good to go, and healthy Twins get their ninth win in their last 13. Safe to say the ball was flying out in San Francisco.
2: The pitch. Swinging a high drive. Left field. It is out of here. He's swinging it, folks. And that's Casey Schmidt with his 10th of the year.
1: Schmidt finished with three RBIs. Later in the inning, Harrison Bader broke it open.
2: Here comes. Swinging a fly ball. Center field hit well. Peters back at the wall.
1: Calls from KNBR, second grand slam for Bader in 6 days. Yeah, that's cause for bananas. Third of his career, Giants win it 10-3. It scored 12 total runs in their previous four games, 10 on the board in the victory, snapping a four-game losing streak. The Mets in South Florida taking on the Marlins, but they stayed ice cold.
4: Helmet. 2-2 again. That one drilled high in the sky, right field. That is gone. What a year it's been, baby. Liam Hicks is 11th home run on the year, his second of the night, and it's 4-0 Marlins in the bottom of the fifth.
1: 104.3 WQAM, two homer day for Liam Hicks. Marlins win it 4-1. Hicks said the offense. Max Meyer got it done on the mound. Went seven shutout, giving up just one hit. A Mark Viento single. Meyer lowering his ERA to 2.52. Has allowed just two runs over 25 innings in his last four home starts. Another strong pitching performance in Kansas City. Stephen Kolek went the distance.
2: Here's the pitch. Popped up. If it's caught, he's done it. It is caught by his bell. The Royals' losing streak is gone. Kolek has pitched a complete game shutout. And again, the first one in 6 years. And that is stunning.
1: That call from 96.5, the fan. The Royals tacked on two more after a Jack Caglione RBI single to win it 5-0. Kolek threw the complete game shutout in 108 pitches. It's his second career shutout in 23 starts, joining Chris Archer and Mike Montgomery as the only pitchers to debut since 2010 with two shutouts in their first 23 outings. Up next, our half-hour headlines and more from the NBA playoffs. The Knicks go up 3-0 on the Cavs in a 2-1 series between OKC and San Antonio. This is SportsCenter All Night on ESPN Radio.
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1: The Knicks' 10th straight playoff win has them one win away from the NBA Finals. The Canes even the Eastern Conference Final with the Canadiens, and we get set for Game 4 of the Western Conference Final in San Antonio.
2: Brunson has it. He'll bring it to the front court, and he will dribble it out. The New York Knicks are one win away from a trip to the NBA Finals for the first time since 1999. The Knicks, behind 30 from Jalen Brunson, beat the Cleveland Cavaliers 121-108 to take a 3-0 series lead.
1: The Knicks get 30 from Brunson to go up 3-0 on the Cavs. For more on this historic Knicks run, our ESPN radio team, Dave Pesch and Doris Burke.
2: Thank you, Nick. The New York Knicks have won 10 in a row. It's their first 10-game win streak of any kind in 13 years. More important, they're now one win away from their first trip to the NBA Finals since 1999. They take a 3-0 lead over the Cavaliers, winning 121-108 as the Knicks' defense forced 15 turnovers for Mobley, Mitchell, and Harden combined. And again, the role players, it's not just Brunson with 30, it's Bridges, 11 of 15, an efficient night. Hart had another good game. Anunoby with 21. It's hard to find one thing, just one thing to talk about with these Knicks doors.
3: Oh, agreed. They're playing great two-way basketball. They're second overall in defensive efficiency, which obviously is a huge part of being able to win a championship. The one guy you didn't mention there, and you were appropriate to mention OG and Mikal, because those wings are playing elite two-way basketball right now. How about Karl Anthony Towns? Another night. He comes into this series averaging 9 field goal attempts in the playoffs, but playing some of the best basketball he's played in a Knicks jersey. Tonight he's 4 for 9. He's got 13 points, 8 rebounds, 7 assists, and 0 turnovers. We've talked about him and the number of times in the playoffs he's been 6-plus assists. I'll just say it. There's great clarity and role definition. There's hard playing, multiple effort defense, great game plan discipline, great scouts, and then you have the master in Jalen Brunson, right? I mean, the guy just takes what the game gives you, and Mike Brown's long-term strategy of getting him off the ball and lowering his usage mattered, because this is as fresh as I've ever seen him this deep into a season. Now, sometimes health, it's luck, good luck or bad luck, so that plays a part, but give Mike Brown credit. The system has been good for Jalen Brunson.
2: Final score tonight, Knicks 121 and the Cavaliers 108. Game 4 Monday night, a trip to the NBA Finals on the line for the New York Knicks. They haven't been in this position in 27 years. For Doris Burke, I'm Dave Pesch, right here in your home for the NBA, ESPN Radio, and the ESPN app. Now let's go back to Nick DeLuca in the studio.
1: Thanks so much to Dave and Doris. 6 Knicks in double figures. Josh Hart was one of them, says they're at their best getting everyone involved.
4: Yeah, I just think everyone is playing the right way with the right mentality, and we have really good players. We got guys that can shoot, guys that can defend, guys can play, make tough shots, those kind of things. So when we play our style of basketball, everybody eats, and that's what we're just trying to do. So not surprised at all, because we have really good players.
1: Yeah, no doubt they are playing their style on one of the best playoff runs that we've seen. ESPN senior NBA writer Brian Windhorst on what the Knicks have proved in this series.
5: They are a terrific team. And when you look at the way that they were constructed to eventually play this well. I don't know if anybody saw this coming, but when you watch specifically how their wings have played in this postseason, and they were huge tonight, and I'm talking about OG Anunoby, I'm talking about Mikal Bridges, like nobody's going to shout from the streets in New York about how many draft picks the Knicks gave up for Mikal Bridges right now, because it is the first thing from everybody's mind. They made the investment in both of those players, giving draft picks and then big contracts for exactly the type of play that they are doing in this series. You add in Josh Hart. You add in, you know, Landry Shamet coming off the bench. The Knicks are dominating this series on the wing. The Cavs have multiple all-star wings that are being outplayed by those guys. And I think one of the most impressive things, I was in the tunnel when the Knicks players came off the court. They're going to the finals, okay? No one's ever blown a 3-0 lead. They're playing great. They're going to the finals for the first time in all these guys' lifetimes, adult lifetimes. And they are totally business as usual. It was very impressive.
1: Windy on SportsCenter. Know that Stephen A. Smith is happy about where things are headed for New York, and Stephen A. characterizing the Knicks' depth that has been so important on this run.
6: You didn't realize how good it was. You had expectations at the beginning of the season, and then obviously Mike Brown wasn't utilizing his bench to the manner that you thought that he would, and then you had some question marks about them, and then you saw Mikal Bridges nosedive. You had some serious questions about him, but give credit where credit is due. If I was loud and making noise when Mikal Bridges was struggling, I'm damn sure going to be just as loud in praising him. He was fantastic in this game, hitting, you know, hitting all but three of his shots, giving you over 20, giving you stout defense along the way, letting you know you couldn't leave him open. And then Landry Shamet has been a godsend. He has come off the bench and has just been drilling shots from long range all over the place. That has opened things up for a guy like Jalen Brunson to operate. It's opened things up for Karl Anthony Towns to be the facilitator that he is. And because it's pulling people away from the basket, it's even given the likes of Karl Anthony Towns and Mitchell Robinson and OG Anunoby room to operate on the interior, which again can serve to demoralize the Cleveland Cavaliers as it has shown.
1: Yeah, what a start to this series for the Knicks to go up 3-0. On the other side for the Cavs, a difficult game one that has snowballed into three straight losses to open the series. NBA analyst Iman Shumpert on what he saw from Cleveland tonight.
7: I thought that they lacked a sense of urgency. I think that this is a back-to-the-wall style game. You let go of game one, you're coming into game three, you're trying to get your fans excited, and you're supposed to play like desperate men. Play like you haven't drank water and I don't know how long. It needed to be a desperation, and I didn't see the urgency. The biggest takeaway that I took from being able to locate times that there was no urgency was, where, oh, where is the transition defense for this Cavaliers team? When a person breaks past the three-point line and gets into that key situation or gets into that paint situation, there has to be two guards back. There has to be a last line of defense. I thought that they did a very poor job of saying, let's pay attention to the details and pay attention to the small mistakes, the little mistakes that led to easy buckets for the Knicks. Let's take those away in game three. I didn't see that adjustment. I didn't see the attention to detail. It was honestly a disappointing performance from the Cavs.
1: Shumpert on SportsCenter. Going to be so much time to categorize what this Knicks run has been like and meant in New York. ESPN senior NBA writer Andre Snelling says Jalen Brunson leading the way is making a case for the best Knick ever.
8: I think he does only need ad title. Honestly, if he even needs that, because when it comes to the all-time Knicks, I think Jalen, and for a lot of people's minds, he's battling with Patrick Ewing. And Patrick Ewing never won a chip, you know, but he yep. did have, he played basically his whole career with the Knicks. There at the end, he ended up moving on, but for more than a decade, 15 years, you know, he was synonymous with the Knicks, made two NBA finals. So, you know, he has a heck of a resume, but he doesn't have that chip. And so I think that if Brunson is able to lead these Knicks and they actually win a championship, in a lot of people's eyes, he would move beyond Ewing and into the air that the older school cats live in. But again, modern day guys tend to get the nod in GOAT conversations over the older school.
1: 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Game four coming Monday in Cleveland. First chance for the Knicks to reach the NBA Finals. for the first time since 1999. The NBA playoffs are on ESPN Radio. 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Nick DeLuca here with you. 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Things are a little tighter in the Western Conference right now. Thunder up 2-1 on the Spurs. Game 4 coming Sunday night. Thunder shook off a slow start in Game 3, outscoring the Spurs by 30 after the 15-0 start by San Antonio. OKC has a 4-1 series record in best-of-sevens when leading 2-1 since 09, the only loss coming to the Golden State Warriors in the 2016 Western Conference Final. Depth a huge difference for OKC in this series. Head coach Mark Daigneault on the way that he's had so many contributors come through for the defending champs.
9: It's never an advantage relative to the opponent. It's more an expression of our strength. And, you know, we have a deep team. We have a lot of guys that we trust. We also play in a way that demands a lot of energy. You know, we play with a lot of pressure. We provide a lot of help, which puts us in longer closeouts. We want to be a great transition defense team. Everything we want to do that gives you the best chance to win requires energy, and there's different ways to do that. I mean, you could try to condition 8 guys to doing that, and that can be successful. But when you have a team as deep as we are, we choose to deploy those guys and keep fresh legs on the court.
1: OKC bench scoring a franchise playoff record 76 points in the win in Game 3. That's the most by any team in a conference or NBA Finals game since starts were first tracked in 1971. 183 bench points, the fourth most by any team through the first 3 games of a series over that same span. Going into Game 4, Daigneault saying his team knows it'll be a challenge.
9: I'm not overly reflective in the middle of it, mainly because of the challenge. You know, like, we had a great win last night, and Game 4, you just know Game 4 is going to just, you know, you're going to have to really earn it if you want to go get that game. And so the gears just start turning on that. And there's times for reflection in the middle of the series, isn't it? But I'm not surprised of the level of play. I mean, there's 2 60-win teams playing each other. You know, 60 wins in the NBA is hard to do, and to have 2 teams do that in the same conference is difficult, and so, you know, when you square off, it's going to be really challenging, and, you know, we just got to do everything we can to get ourselves mentally ready for another high-level competitive challenge tomorrow.
1: Depth for the defending champs has made a huge difference. So has the starting lineup. Chet Holmgren doing a really nice job on Victor Wembanyama. What needs to be done to keep up the momentum in Game 4?
10: Continuing to really focus on the details, making sure that we're executing, but not losing sight of the fact that all of it comes down to effort. Doesn't matter how smart you're thinking if you know, your feet don't get there in time. So being ready to play hard.
1: On the flip side, Spurs have lost back-to-back games for the first time since January. Did not lose 3 straight at all this season. San Antonio, the second team in the play-by-play era to begin a playoff game on a 15-0 run or better and then lose. Head coach Mitch Johnson looking for his team to meet their standard of discipline and execution.
11: I think we've done it all year in terms of the aggression and the confidence and being on the front foot and trying to be in attack mode. And we have to still be able to have a certain standard of discipline and execution with whatever we're trying to get done. Setting a screen at the right angle, proper rotations, right close out and contest positioning. And so it's just continuing to strive for perfection and raise the standard, or in some cases, like last night, play to our standard, which I don't think we did in all those situations or aspects.
1: Little things making a big difference. Spurs looking for someone else to step up right now. It's been pretty much all Wemby so far in this series. Plus 4 when he's out there, minus 38 when he's on the bench. ESPN's Tim McMahon thinking this will be the toughest test of Wemby's career.
12: This is a huge test. This is the biggest test of Victor Wembanyama's career. And look, the Spurs came into this series with a ton of confidence. I mean, they beat the Thunder 4 out of 5 times during the regular season. That included 3 wins in 12 days, you know, after the Thunder got off to that 24-1 start. They spanked their butts in front of a national TV audience on Christmas Day in OKC's gym, but the playoffs are a different beast. And, you know, let's just also call it like it is for the Spurs. This is not a healthy Spurs team. They have a blank injury report right now, but De'Aaron Fox is clearly not 100%. You know, he's playing through a high ankle sprain. Dylan Harper's playing through adductor soreness. He's clearly not 100%. And as Miss Johnson said today, Victor Wembanyama creates a lot of the advantages, and then those Spurs guards throughout the course of the year have been great at exploiting them. That hasn't really happened in the series. Fox missed the first couple games. Harper wasn't the same player in game three, but there's no excuses. There is pressure, and for a team that's trying to skip the line, trying to win a championship in their first playoffs together, you can't let this thing go back to OKC down 3-1.
1: McMahon on Inside the NBA. San Antonio looking for a couple of contributions from some of their big players. Dylan Harper, De'Aaron Fox dealing with some injuries. Head coach Mitch Johnson on their status for game four.
11: They came out of the game finished, you know, on their own accord. I took them out, so that's a plus. And as of now, we expect them ready to go. So those guys are giving us all they got, and I commend them, tip my cap, because they're competing their ass off, and they're not 100%. And I would say that's probably hopefully where we hope it to kind of be until it's not.
1: Stephon Castle in that mix as well for San Antonio. Here he is on Wemby carrying the load and being the leader of the team. Could somebody else step up for the Spurs?
7: I think he has a conscious effort of trying to do that every day. I mean, he's obviously super hard on himself, so he probably feels like he needs to get us more involved, or I don't know what he meant by that, but I think him being on the court and what he does for us defensively and offensively, I think him just making the game as simple as possible for himself is going to help him, but it's going to help everybody else. I don't think he has to, you know, force any of that just with how good he is.
1: Game four on Sunday night, coverage at 8 Eastern right here on ESPN Radio. Coming up, volume up for Top Sound and more from Saturday on the Diamond. 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
0: 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Jordan Walker leads the St. Louis Cardinals into American Family Field to go head-to-head with Jake Bowers and the Milwaukee Brewers.
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1: 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Nick DeLuca here with you. 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
3: Nick, we start in the NBA where the Knicks keep rolling in an attempt to get back to the finals for the first time this century. 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
4: Brunson has it. He'll bring it to the front court and he will dribble it out. The New York Knicks are one win away from a trip to the NBA Finals for the first time since 1999. The Knicks, behind 30 from Jalen Brunson, beat the Cleveland Cavaliers 121-108 to take a 3-0 series lead.
0: Number 4.
3: Baseball, Jorbit Vivas of the Nationals goes deep in a surprise win over the division-leading Braves on the Nationals Radio Network.
5: Front end of a double play and swings and drives going to deep right field toward the corner. This is way back. This ball is going. It's gone. Goodbye. Bang, zoom goes Jorbit Vivas. Muscling up with a leadoff home run here in the top of the fifth inning.
0: Number 3.
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6: Bunt up the first base line. Salazar towards second. A behind-the-back flip at second base from Nico Horner, and he gets him. The two-time Gold Glover making his case for a third. And I don't know how that just worked, but it did, and it was magical.
7: And I'm not even sure why he did that, actually. He threw it through his legs on top of that.
6: Oh, my goodness.
0: Number 2.
3: Harrison Bader, part of a 6-run fifth inning for the Giants on KNBR.
8: Here comes. Swinging a fly ball. Center field hit well. Peters back at the wall. Out of here. Bader with a grand slam. And this place is going bananas.
0: Number 1.
3: Carolina's Nikolaj Ehlers scores to tie the NHL's Eastern Conference Final on 99.9 The Fan.
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0: and on the diamond. Paul Skeens on the mound north of the border on Saturday. No problem, though, for the Blue Jay bats.
1: Still nobody out in the pitch to Ernie Clement. He's hit through the left side on the ground to base, hit into left. Piñango scores. Quick stop sign at third. Sanchez. And it's 3-1 Blue Jays on an Ernie Clement RBI single.
0: Sportsnet 590, the Fan, Clement single, part of four straight hits to Chase Skeens in the sixth. Jays win it 5-2. Skeens, with losses in consecutive starts for the first time this season, allowed four runs and a career-high nine hits in five-plus innings with two strikeouts, just his second time with fewer than five this season. Couple of NL contenders, the Dodgers all over the Brewers on the road.
2: 0-2 pitch. He swings and hits a high drive down the left field line. This ball is off the pole and gone. It's a three-run home run. Teoscar Hernandez. And the Dodgers take a 4-3 lead in Milwaukee. Light tower power for Teo. His seventh home run.
0: AM 570 LA Sports. Hernandez homered and matched a career high with six driven in an 11-3 win. End of May, always special in college baseball and softball, especially when schools get to places they've never been. Arkansas to the Women's College World Series.
3: Popped up. McDowell chasing it. Super regional bridesmaids no more. Arkansas is headed to the Women's College World Series for the first time in school history.
0: Call from ESPN2, Razorbacks on to OKC in the Women's College World Series for the first time ever. That's a wrap on SportsCenter All Night for producer Jake Boson and technical director Justin Shevalella. 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
12: 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The mission of the show is to provide you with new information on great organizations and great people here in the St. Louis area who work hard to make things easier for others in our community and to make St. Louis a better place to live. 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
13: Good morning, St. Louis, and happy Sunday to one and all. My name is Bradford Bruns, and you are tuned in to the newest episode of Talk of the Town, where anglers especially are about to get that spotlight. We are delighted to welcome Scott Isringhausen to the program this time around. Scott is the Urban Fishing Coordinator for the Illinois Department of Natural Resources. Suffice it to say, he possesses insight aplenty about the great outdoors, and there's plenty to preview as well as it relates to an exciting event straight ahead in the Prairie State. Scott, good morning to you, sir. You arrived safely. I need to know, how's everybody in your neck of the woods after that monsoon we went through a couple of days ago?
14: Everything is good. The weather's a little better, and things are kind of turning around. So, yep, everybody's good.
13: We like to hear that. Now, obviously, we're hoping for nothing but sunny skies and beautiful conditions come June the 6th, because that's when the 37th annual Two Rivers Family Fishing Fair will take place. Scott, we're going to spend a ton of time unpacking that event during today's show. But first and foremost, you've held a post with IDNR since all the way back in 1989. And we know that office, it's all about managing, conserving, and protecting the natural and recreational resources across the river. So, Scott, give us a little insight, if you would, into your position, because I'm sure there's no shortage of promoting the education of those resources on a day-to-day basis.
14: No, you're kind of exactly right. Now, I started out actually as the interpreter, the park interpreter, actually for Paramarquette. So I did basically things at the park. Now I work in fisheries. Actually, I'm the urban fishing coordinator for Region 4 and Region 5, which is actually 38 counties. So I primarily travel and try to educate people about fishing and about wildlife and about the outdoors. You know, a saying that I say a lot, you know, my job is truly to get the kids especially hooked on the outdoors instead of some of the lesser desirable things that are truly out there. So I do a lot of outdoor education things for sure.
13: Absolutely. And speaking of the education component, of course, specifically that youth-oriented variety, getting to blend that with the passion for fishing, it's what makes this Two Rivers Family Fishing Fair so unique. And as we've said, June 6th, providing the next chapter at Paramarquette State Park in Grafton from 10 a.m. until 4 p.m., a vast array of free activities will be available. You've been on record, Scott, stating, you just said it yourself, of course, that goal of getting children hooked on fishing. And what better way to do so than by setting up shop in the purest of outdoor locations and with loads of family involvement to boot.
14: No, you're exactly right. You know, you see the kids, you see the kids come up and catch their first fish. And, you know, my hopes are that truly that really gets them hooked for, you know, for the rest of the entire life, for sure. So there's so many things to do and see at the fishing fair. Just a couple of the fishing things we'll talk about real quickly.
13: Yeah.
14: First of all, we have a bluegill pond where the kids can catch a bluegill and have a picture taken with their first fish. And then kind of one of the highlights is the trout pond, where the kids can actually catch a trout, take it and have it cleaned.
13: I've read about that, yeah.
14: And actually eat the fish they just caught. Now, you think about that a little bit. About 2 years ago, there was this little girl that was there, and she thought that somebody was going to wash their fish off, and they started cutting it in half. That didn't go over so well.
13: Not so much, right?
14: No, not so much.
13: Everybody was getting acclimated at that point. Again, just a bona fide wealth of activities on the way. As you said, Scott, participants, they can head on over to the catch and release bluegill pond, bull fishing stations, available featuring moving and 3D targets too, correct?
14: That is exactly right. We have 3D targets. We also have these big tubs that there's some battery-operated fish in where the kids actually stand on the dock to simulate what it would be like standing on the dock or fishing in a boat, and they actually shoot at these fish that are swimming around in this water. So,
13: how about that?
14: It's pretty realistic. You know, bow fishing is a kind of an up-and-coming activity for people. It's getting more popular every year, for sure.
13: So you've noticed more of a rise in interest in that area, actually, in the last couple of years?
14: I really have, yes. I think it's, you know, and my first started, it wasn't such a big deal, but, you know, in the last few years, people tend to know more about bow fishing, and, you know, the bow fishers that come in there, they'll bring one of their boats in and has these fancy lights where, you know, attracts the insects, attracts the fish. So
13: sure,
14: there's getting to be a lot to it. There is. There sure is.
13: Known as this event has evolved, we'll talk about it more and more on this episode of Talk of the Town. The event has grown in numbers. It's grown in terms of the overall number of attractions you've been able to make available to the people. And do not forget out there, our listeners, either about the one cast station. Everybody quite literally wins because, Scott, in fact, every single child on June the 6th who is able to complete at least six or seven stations, to my knowledge, is going to net a prize and have an opportunity to catch a trout in that trout pond.
14: 100%. And they're actually going to get a prize at two different places. You mentioned the one cast.
13: Yeah.
14: What that is a swimming pool that's out there. And if they cast in the pool, they're going to win a really nice rod and reel, big, huge tackle box, maybe an overnight stay at the lodge. But then in addition to that, if they do the six or seven, they're all, it might be something small, it might be just a worm or something like that. But,
13: sure.
14: But in addition to that, like you said, at the prize station, if you do, I think, seven of the 30 numbered activities, mm-hmm. they will all leave with the prize. So it doesn't cost you a thing. It's all free. They're going to leave with the prize. And, you know, we have there's choices of tackle boxes, there's choices of fancy shirts, there's lots of things at the prize station you can choose from. So, yeah, you're going to get to come there, learn about fishing, learn about the outdoors, and actually leave with something and not cost anything.
13: And thanks in large part to numerous sponsors. We're going to be shouting them out as we move toward the tail end of the installment today, Scott. And obviously the fun that accompanies these games, that's one element for sure. There's also enjoyment to be derived, frankly, from that 4,000-gallon mobile aquarium on site. And that's where the educational facet comes back in for you as well, because you're able to identify, certainly, and tell us about the numerous fish we can routinely spot if we're out there on the Illinois or Mississippi River.
14: Well, the only thing is, it's a lot clearer than the Illinois, the Mississippi River. So it's kind of like
13: enough.
14: An underground aquarium or an underwater aquarium, but that's exactly right. I mean,
13: that helps though.
14: not every year, but most years we'll have about 30 different species of fish in that in that aquarium. And lots of times we'll have a 60 or 80 pound catfish in there, plus, you know, shad, Asian carp, buffalo, just really anything that you can find in the river system as well as the lake system. So it's pretty neat just to, even if you didn't see anything else, just to come to see the Attabig Aquarium with all the fish in it is pretty fascinating. And there will actually be shows and presentations that will be, you know, with that aquarium as well. So they'll be doing like seminars and different things there also.
13: So from year to year, it's almost akin to a mystery box of sorts. You don't know exactly the type of fish you're going to encounter, but you're going to see some cool ones and you're going to learn a lot, period.
14: You're right. And actually, the Natural History Survey and our fish biologists actually go out and electroshock them fish. I don't know if you've ever heard of that before, but they actually
13: a little bit
14: go out in a shocking boat. They put electrocurrents in the water. Then the fish come up. They're just stunned. They're not hurt.
13: Good.
14: And the ones that we want, we will actually put in that aquarium. So that's pretty neat to see that as well.
13: Pretty eye-opening, no doubt about it. Scott is with us. Scott Isringhausen, we should be precise. He is the Urban Fishing Coordinator for the Illinois Department of Natural Resources and at the helm, soon to be at the helm for the 37th consecutive year as it relates to the Two Rivers Family Fishing Fair coming up in Grafton. Clearly, Scott, a lot of fish identification taking place. We've referenced that in addition to other attractions at the hands-on learning stations, of which we've specified 30 at minimum. More than 30 of these existing for the families, including spots. You have spots and locations for knot tying, casting techniques. For a first timer, seems like a lot to absorb, but in the best of ways.
14: It really is. You know, we've been talking about the kids a whole lot, but there is stuff there for the adults to do as well. You know,
13: no doubt.
14: Like our law enforcement people, and I mentioned the shows, which we can talk about in just a little while. So there's really something there for all ages, from 2 years old or somebody that's like me. There's something there to learn, and there's definitely things to see. So, you know, if you don't have kids, I think you're really going to enjoy the Two Rivers Family Fishing Fair for sure.
13: Well, I want you to have the opportunity. I'm opening the floor to you, sir. Talk a little bit about the shows, that show business aspect, because for the very first time, you have a lot of old staples, returning favorites, of course, at the Two Rivers Family Fishing Fair. But for the first time, we have a new musical act, entertainment act, if I am to be correct, and that would be Steve and Jackie of Outlaw Opry. Tell us a little bit about this particular duo and what fans can expect.
14: Well, they're great. I mean, I've heard them three or four times, and that's what really intrigued me to try to get them to the event. Actually, the folks that we had before, actually the guys in charge actually passed away, to be quite honest with you. But I've listened to Steve and Jackie several times, and if you just type in Steve and Jackie, Jerseyville, Illinois, you'll be pretty amazed at what you hear. They do play country music. Pretty low-keyed, but very, very entertaining, and they're truly very well-known. So they're a great entertainment, and I'm really excited to have them here this year. I think people are going to be very pleased with what they're going to hear.
13: And another local product as well. I understand, Scott, it is so imperative to recognize so many of the local voices and influences, obviously, who help make this really the extravaganza that it is, no question about that. And frankly, it goes well beyond the musical acts. Even there's a clown, obviously a well-regarded, well-known clown on site. Tell us more about the entertainment, though.
14: Well, Camel the Clown.
13: Yeah,
14: I don't know if you've ever seen
13: go.
14: Him before or not or ever heard of him. He comes from Ziegler, Illinois. Travels all
13: the
14: over
13: pleasure.
14: The United States. But you will not meet a higher, more entertaining person than Camel the Clown. He has the kids doing animal calls. He just does things with snakes, things with turtles. He is one-of-a-kind individual. You'll have a hard time ever replacing the act for Camel the Clown. And he has been there for, I think, all but the very first year. He's been here, actually, to the Tourist Family Fishing Fair. So he's been a big part of the fishing fair, and he's a huge plus, and if you've never seen him, I think just coming even for that, I think you're going to be truly amazed at the shows that he actually does. He is so good with the public, so good with the kids. He does different types of bird calls and just all kinds of things as well. And I know a little bit later Jimmy Houston is going to be here. We'll talk about him in a minute or two, but him and Jimmy are friends as well.
13: Okay, going way back, I like that. And I also like the fact that you referenced some snakes and turtles as well, because the name, of course, the simple takeaway here, the event itself is titled the Family Fishing Fair, but there is ample room indeed for all kinds of other critters out there as well. The snakes, turtles, how are the other animals being integrated into the festivities too?
14: Well, you know, you think about the snakes, you think about the turtles, you think that different things are out there. You know, if you're in the outdoors and you fish, you're going to encounter a whole lot of things. And, you know, that kind of goes back to my interpretive or urban fishing part of my program. You know, I tell people, if you go outside, you know, not only there to fish, you're there to listen to the birds, the different things, and that you might hear, like the barred owl for sure, that you've probably heard before, that makes the hooting sound, kind of goes like this, goes But they hear a lot of things, and Camel will do these things a whole lot better than what I will. But it's pretty amazing what's out there in the outdoor world. So, you know, there's a lot of things just besides fish that you're going to see. And our law enforcement folks will be there as well. They'll have a big trailer. They'll have all kinds of different animals which are native to Illinois that you can walk through it, and they're to answer questions. So again, you know, there's a lot of different animals, and you know, not only fishing at the Tourist Family Fishing Fair.
13: I do hope that you're pressed into duty, sir, to make at least a few of those calls of your own, though, on the 6th. That was pretty impressive,
14: well,
13: I must say.
14: Well, thank you very much.
13: Very impressive, and also impressive, and we will have a special guest. We're hoping for that special guest, a Hall of Famer at that, in a couple of minutes here on Talk of the Town. My name is Bradford Bruns, speaking with, delighted to be conversing with Scott Isringhausen on this Sunday morning. I want to dig a little more into what it means, Scott, for the people out there in the audience. They understand, obviously, that you have been on site. You have been such a stabilizing presence for Pere Marquette State Park now for over the 3 decades. But what goes into the role of being a site interpreter? Because as a general audience, we hear this and we know that you're in and around the park constantly. What exactly does that

0: heck of a lot more as well, courtesy of our guest on the line at the moment, the Hall of Famer himself, who's been heavily involved in this event now for years on end. We welcome aboard Jimmy Houston. Jimmy, thank you so much for joining us this morning, sir. Make it a trio now, because we certainly can't have too many individuals talking about this upcoming event. We're so excited for it.
1: Thank you so much. I'm very, very, very much looking forward to it. It's going to be a lot of fun. Last year we had a lot of rain, and even with the rain, we had a great time, and everybody had a lot of fun. The kids caught a lot of fish. They cooked a lot of fish, ate a lot of fish. We talked fishing, took a lot of pictures, and it's just a great event. What a great family event.
2: Well, me, myself, and everybody at the park and the listeners, there's people been talking about you throughout the community that they're so excited for you to come back again, Jimmy, this year. And me personally, I'm so grateful that you're going to be here. And our good friend Mountain Man from Duck Dynasty will be here as well. And I mentioned Camel the Clown a little bit earlier. So we're going to have all you guys back again this year. And hopefully this is going to be the best fishing fair that we truly have ever had. And like I said, I'm so grateful that you're going to be here.
1: Well, thank you all for having me back. Those are two great friends of mine, Camo and Tim. They're really good guys, and they're great for the outdoors. And the people love them, and they love the people. And that's one of the greatest things about the whole thing is, getting the outdoors, and it's a family event, obviously, a free family event, which is amazing to me that y'all do all of this, and you do it just to help the people and help them learn more about the outdoors and have a good time, have a great Saturday. And it's just fantastic. And we, the way it's been looking here lately and the way the forecast is, we may have rain again. So that's all right. We'll fish in the ditch if we need to. That's okay. No problem.
2: Hey, I do have one question for you, and we really haven't talked about Mountain Man any, but, for him to do this interview, it'd probably take him 10 minutes, wouldn't it?
1: He talks a little bit slower than the rest of us. He does. We were doing a show together one time, Tim and I, and I had lost my voice. I had laryngitis. I'd been doing a lot of shows and lost my voice, and we were doing a television show, and I could barely speak, and he could barely speak fast enough for people to understand him, and he was trying to talk for me, so it was quite a deal. But we caught a lot of fish, we had a lot of fun, and people enjoyed the show. That's the main thing.
0: We're here with Scott Isringhausen and the Hall of Famer Jimmy Houston on Talk of the Town, spotlighting the Two Rivers Family Fishing Fair unfolding on June the 6th in Grafton, Illinois. Scott, as we've said already, a 100% free event. There is no admission or parking fee for this particular event, and you also needn't worry about a fishing license or gear, correct? Because the biggest thing is come as you are, and then everything else is soon to follow. But you basically want to get the masses out there, allow them to really enjoy themselves, embrace the opportunity. Everything else is secondary.
2: No, that's right. And Jimmy, real quick, talking a little bit about last year, and again, I plan you doing it this year, as I'm planning on you doing, a couple shows and maybe one with Mountain Man from that big aquarium. We talked about the aquarium a little bit earlier before right. You actually arrived here. So anyway, tell them just a little bit about, the couple of shows and the aquarium and kind of what you're going to speak about, if you could do that a little bit.
1: One of the things that we like to talk about anytime we're doing seminars is things that will help people actually catch more fish and have more fun on the water out there. And one of the key things is learning how to cast correctly, learning how to pitch and do things that are easy in fishing but seem to be difficult for a lot of people when they first get started. And also to tell people how to figure out how to catch fish on the water, if they're bass fishing or crappie fishing or whatever. And there are some certain things that a person that's fished a long time, they're just basic knowledge, but the one that's never done it, they're a revelation to learn how to do it. And so to teach people how to catch fish under certain situations and obviously to answer questions, the seminars are really good and people learn a lot and they really enjoy those seminars and we have fun at those seminars too. It's not a serious game at all. Fishing is a fun sport and we try to have fun in everything we do. But throughout the rest of the day when Tim and I are together, and we'll probably again be together in a tent where we can visit with people individually, answer their personal questions and talk to them about the things that they like to do. And there's some people that enjoy catfishing more than anything else. And of course, obviously right there on the Mississippi River, one of the greatest catfishing rivers rivers in the whole world, as a matter of fact. Some people would rather crappie fish. Some people would rather bass fish. And so they can ask questions about any of that stuff they want to ask about personally, individually, visit with us there at the tent. And sometimes those are even more important than the seminars, because they can really get

0: down and ask things that they're wondering about. And maybe as simple a thing as learning how to tie a good knot or to tie a loop knot as opposed to a cinch down knot. All kinds of little simple things like that. That one of the things that those of us that, like you and I, that have fished ever since we could probably walk or maybe even before, those are fundamental basic things. But somebody that's just getting started in fishing, whether it's a 5-year-old or a 15-year-old or a 50-year-old, if they're just getting started, all of that stuff is very important and it's new and exciting to them. And that's the good thing about something like this, is they can, no matter how little they know or how much they know, they're going to benefit from being there, and they're going to have a good time and absolutely free at the same time.
1: Well, that's exactly kind of how it goes, for sure. And you know, I feel the same thing. It's something I do a lot in the kids programs that I do, is I have the kids come up and actually tie a knot, have a little tug of war contest, and I loosen the knot up a little bit, you know, and I ask them, I say, you know, if you don't know how to tie a good knot, what's going to happen? And then, the fish swims away when they don't do that, or they do with their hook. But, you know, thinking about that, you know, I tell them, I said, I don't care if you have the best boat in the world, you have the fanciest fishing pole in the world, doesn't matter. If you don't know how to tie a good knot, you know, what's going to happen to every single fish? So, and I guess...
0: That's exactly right.
1: You know, that's one thing that I teach a lot, you know, in my classes, which I think are so important. And, you know, Jimmy was talking about going inside the tent. He'll be there also. Hopefully he'll be willing to do this, but, you know, sign anybody's hat. I have some pictures made that has a picture of him as well as Mountain Man there. So, you know, they will sign these pictures. So they are such accessible people. And for those of you who have never met Jimmy Houston and Mountain Man and Camel the Clown, I don't think you're going to find three finer individuals and more accessible people than truly what they are. I mean, they're super down to earth. I mean, you're not going to find better people in this world.
2: Jimmy, last one from me as well. When your professional career was starting to wind down, obviously the enthusiasm with which you have spoken here on the program, being able to pass along the instructions, some tidbits, and some knowledge to that next generation, was there a point at which you said, okay, this is an aha moment. I really feel as if I do have that word to be able to pass along and basically be able to inform the next wave? How much satisfaction do you get out of that at this stage of being able to get with a group of young people or older individuals and basically just have this experience of informing and trying to help just sustain that much more enjoyment on their part?
0: Well, we have always enjoyed that, and that's one thing we've always done. You know, we've been doing that television show for 49 years on television, and this is the biggest year ever that we've ever had on about 12 different networks, including ESPN, and we've been on ESPN for, I guess, about 30 years total now, and it's something that we've enjoyed since day one. It's sharing our knowledge and what we learn about fishing, and we're continually learning, and I quit the tournaments. The 2019 was the last year that I fished national tournaments, but I did fish national tournaments for 54 years, so that's a long time. But I'm not, I hate to disappoint anyone, but I'm not looking at winding this career down at all. We do 1,000 videos a year for social media, probably as much or more than anybody on social media and YouTube and TikTok and Facebook. We have over a million followers on those combined, about over 600,000 on Facebook, and 3 channels on YouTube. And so we have 50 or 60 or 70,000 people every day view our videos. And so we are just involved now at 80 years of age as we were when we were doing this at 40 years or 30 years of age. And I started fishing national tournaments when I was a senior in college. And so it's been a passion. It's just as big a passion now as it ever was. And it is great to be able to share whatever you learn, because I'm just like anyone else out there. I'm learning stuff new all the time. And when I learn something, it's a big deal to me. I mean, I enjoy learning new things. And this is a game that has changed dramatically over the years. It's changed dramatically in the last year, the last 5 years, the last 10 years. You can pick any period of time and it's changing. It will change even more the next 2 or 3 or 4 or 5 years. It's kind of like everything else from a standpoint of technology and AI and everything that's involved. The learning curve on this game and being able to become better at that fishing and have more fun at it, you can do that more rapidly and easier and quicker than you probably any time in my lifetime. And I think that curve will continue to improve. And I think that you can look at the national bass tournaments and see how many of these 22, 23-year-old kids just out of college, or some of them maybe just out of high school, that are tremendous fishermen, fishermen, and they are because they've learned that so quickly. They haven't had to have that experience to get up, you know, 35 or 40 years old before they were good enough to play with the best players in the game. Mm-hmm. And so it's just as exciting to me as it's ever been, and I think over the next several years that we're going to see the learning curve get even sharper and sharper. And it just shows what people can do if it's something they have a passion in. And you know, someone that has a passion in mathematics, say, becomes great scientists or great engineers, or they fly to the moon and back. So it's just where your passion lies. And when it lies in fishing and hunting, there's no limit and there's no end to it ever stopping. And as long as you're walking around and breathing on this earth.
1: Well, no, that all sounds great, and I agree 100% with everything that Mr. Jimmy Houston says. And like I said, I think we're so honored to have him here again this year. And like I said, I consider him a dear friend, a great person. And
0: absolutely.
1: And like I said, I highly respect him 100%. And I think for your listeners in the St. Louis area, I think you're going to be truly amazed at the Two Rivers Family Fishing Fair, because I really don't know anything that totally is like it, especially being 100% free and actually leaving with something. And I know Jimmy has done things all over the whole entire United States, but there's not a lot of things like this fishing fair, probably many places you've been, is there?
0: Yeah, absolutely not. It's an amazing family event, and it's a fun event, and everyone has a great time, and just a tremendous day. And even with the rain last year, what's so amazing to me is that still everybody had a good time, and people, some of them carried umbrellas around, some of them just getting wet. So, you know, the one thing about going fishing, the fish are already wet, so they really don't mind the rain. And so everybody, it's an amazing event, and I think whatever it is, 37, 38 years, it's been going on for a long time, and I believe, I'm sure getting better and better every year, and just so many people out there that have gone to this event since they were 4, 5, 6, 7, 8 years old that are taking their kids and even their grandkids now to this same event. It's a tremendous thing. Don't miss it. It's an absolutely fun Saturday, and you'll enjoy spending the time with your family and doing something for your kids and your family that they'll remember for a long, long time.
2: That is the Hall of Famer Jimmy Houston with us on Talk of the Town this Sunday morning. Scott, I knew beforehand we would be having some fun today, and then to be able to hear that insight from the Hall of Famer himself, that just whets the appetite that much more for a couple of weeks from now.
1: Well, I sure hope so. And, you know, we only mentioned a few of the stations. I mean, there are 30, and, you know, there's several we didn't mention, like the virtual fishing machine that the kids can actually simulate what it's like catching a huge big sailfish, swordfish. Jimmy mentioned a little bit about the casting. He mentioned about the pitch and flip.
2: Uh-huh.
1: We actually have the kids up on a dock, so they get to actually pitch off the dock, and we have people casting through targets.
2: Nice.
1: And we do have the one cast thing that we mentioned where they win the prize. We have some things for the kind of little anglers as well. We have a thing called a felt fish pond where there's some little fish that have magnets in, and they try to catch the fish like this. Then we also have a tub that's filled with water about the size of your desk, and we have these fish that actually swim around, and it kind of goes back to the magnet.
2: Perfect.
1: But they put a magnet in their mouth, and it's actually bass, and they actually splash and everything, and they take them out of the water. I mean, it's so cute. So if you look that up online, you can probably, you know, see some of these things as well. You know, some of the basic things we have from the Corps of Engineers, we have the fish ID, we have the water safety, which is the Corps of Engineers. We mentioned the bow fishings. We have some kind of safety things, such as a tackle box first aid station where the kids actually get to make a tackle box that they can take home with them. It has like Band-Aids and different types of things, to antibiotics and whatever, to put on a, you know, if they'd happen to get a hook in their arm or their body, which hopefully that doesn't happen.
2: Sure.
1: We'll have a thing, actually a fly tying station where they'll actually get to tie a fly. One thing that I'm pretty proud of, been here for maybe 6 or 7 years, is we have a taxidermist. Actually, there's 3 taxidermists I think will be there.
2: Okay.
1: And they will talk about, you know, say you go out and catch this 6 or 7, 8 pound bass and you don't want to take it home with you, but they can take a picture of it and they can actually make a mount right from that. So
2: preserved.
1: Pretty neat. Yes. I mean, and again, I'm not saying that I'm mentioning everything that actually is there, but again, it's a great event. I don't think you're going to find anything quite like it. And please bring your kids and your families, and remember, it truly is 100% free. And if you need more information, you can call the park at 618-786-3323. And I know earlier you talked a little bit about the sponsors. I mean, they are a huge part.
2: Please.
1: Of the Two Rivers Family Fishing Fair. Our main sponsors are ConocoPhillips, the refinery over in Wood River, Illinois. We have the Jersey County Board. We have Jerseyville Walmart, and then we have five actually State Farm agencies kind of throughout the Jersey, Madison, and Greene counties, which are the counties real close to the park. But in addition to that, we have many, many other banks, many other businesses. So this is a free event. It's not really being paid for by the Illinois Department of Natural Resources. It's being truly paid through the businesses and the people in the community, like the ConocoPhillips and the Walmarts and the Jersey County Board. So it's that's what makes the event free.
2: And it is hosted, we should note as well, by the U.S. Army Corps of Engineers, the Two Rivers National Wildlife Refuge, and of course, Pere Marquette State Park. So Scott, with a couple of minutes to go here in the show, I wanted to bring it full circle by once again referencing the passion, the energy, everything that is poured into this project on an annual basis, because it takes not only your efforts, sir, not only individuals like a Jimmy Houston, but an army of volunteers as well. And last I checked as well online, for that matter, you're talking about basically a group of more than 200 plus, the majority of whom will come out year after year, return year after year. That says a lot, not only about the event itself, but the community being served.
1: No, that is exactly right. I mean, we have people that have been there actually since year one, which was a pretty small event year one, but it grew real quickly. Prior to the 93 flood, we were able to have it then. By that time,
2: yeah,
1: maybe it wasn't quite as big as it is now, but it was pretty big. And that is 100% true. It takes over 200 people to make this day happen. And again, for any of your listeners, and I'm just asking if anybody who does want to come and volunteer at a great event, or if there's high school or college kids that need community service hours, call the park, 618-786-3323. And if somebody truly is interested, that would be greatly appreciated. I mean, we never get too many volunteers. I mean, that's money and the volunteers, that's the two hardest things to make this event truly happen, for sure.
2: Scott Isringhausen, I'd love for you to bring it home for us by reflecting 36 years so far in the books for this event. This is year number 37 of the Two Rivers Family Fishing Fair. In your own words, what does this fair, the countless people who make it possible, the entire event, what does it mean to you?
1: Well, it means so much. This started out as a little idea, and it's grown into being this big event and something that I kind of put my heart and soul in kind of throughout the entire year. I mean, it doesn't just happen in one day. I mean, you're starting to look for volunteers, back in January and February. But just to get the community behind you and just the support that we have, and to keep this thing going, it truly has been a passion of mine and something that I truly am very, very, very proud of, for sure. And again, something that I hope, I'm not saying how many more years that I'm going to be doing or involved in it, but I'm hoping that someone will truly take it over and hopefully have some of the same passions that I have had throughout the years to make this thing truly happen and, keep it happening each year. Because it does take a lot of work, and it's not just something you do in a month. It's pretty well years in planning to make this thing happen. And, one success story that I will share with your listeners, this has been, I'm going to guess, 10 years ago.
2: Okay.
1: There's a person that came to, a family that came to the fishing fair, never ever had fish before, and within 1 year, they'd went out and bought a bass boat, and they were fishing in tournaments. And that's the truth. So they went from being never fishing before to actually going out and, fishing in tournaments. So I consider that a pretty neat success story. What Jimmy and we both said a little bit earlier, if we can kind of convert or change somebody's life, this program was 100% worth it. If we put some people on the right path, that truly is the goal of the fishing fair, and truly to introduce them into the outdoors and enjoy the world that I really do enjoy and I like to tell people about, for sure.
2: Pretty transformative stuff. And as someone who's accustomed to a sizable commute, I want to salute you, sir, because I know it wasn't exactly a case of traveling right around the corner to be joining us, to have joined us in studio from the great state of Illinois. We really appreciate your time this morning. Obviously, best of luck. It's going to be so much fun on the 6th in Grafton, and we can't wait for our audience to build that much more enthusiasm and momentum for the cause. Thank you so much, Scott.
1: Well, thank you so much for having here. And please bring your families out here. I think if you've never been, I think you're truly going to be impressed with the fishing fair, for sure.
2: As many as possible. Come one, come all. Ladies and gentlemen, Scott Isringhausen of the Illinois Department of Natural Resources and the one orchestrating the 37th annual Two Rivers Family Fishing Fair. What an asset he is for multiple causes. If you'd like to learn more about the Two Rivers Family Fishing fishing fair, please contact Pere Marquette State Park, as Scott said, at 618-786-3323. And in case you missed anything from this interview, our station's websites are as follows. 92.3 WIL, 105.7 The Point, 106.5 The Arch, KC95, and 101 ESPN. 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I am your host, Bradford Bruns. We will meet again next Sunday morning, St. Louis. Until then, have a fabulous week.
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6: We often hear stories about inmates who, after years in prison for crimes they didn't commit, are finally exonerated. But far less attention is paid to the reverse, when someone who's guilty manages to walk free. One such case is that of Edgar Smith, a handsome, well-spoken young man who in 1957 was charged with killing a 15-year-old girl.
5: He had known Vicky a little bit. They ran kind of in the same circles. He was friends with someone that she had gone out on a few dates with, and he had been acting kind of weird. He'd borrowed a friend's car. He claimed that clothing was missing, and the excuses that he offered weren't very satisfactory. This friend realized there was blood in his car. The police would later pick up Edgar and interrogate him, find out that he had blood on his pants. So there was a lot of circumstantial evidence to arrest him.
6: That's Sarah Weinman, a writer and author of the book Scoundrel. Weinman explains how this case quickly turned into a national obsession.
5: Murders, though they were not uncommon in Bergen County, the murder of a teenage girl in such lurid circumstances was a rare occurrence. So there was a trial. It lasted 2 weeks. The jury took less than 2 hours to convict Edgar. He was sentenced to death. At one point the following year, he came within a half an hour of being executed. And so over the course of the next few years, he made a pact with himself that he would do whatever it took legally and educationally not to die. So he took college classes, he read a lot, and then in the early 1960s, after an interview in which he happened to mention that a prison official had been supplying copies of National Review and that official had been moved so he could no longer have access to that magazine, that got the attention of William F. Buckley, founder of National Review and the architect for the modern American conservative movement. And from that, a correspondence ensued, a friendship ensued, or so Buckley thought. And Buckley came to believe, in part because Edgar was peddling this line, that Edgar did not in fact kill Victoria Zelinsky, that he was innocent and that he should be freed.
6: Buckley gave Smith a free subscription to the National Review, and the two men started to talk regularly. But Buckley soon fell for Smith's wit and charm, believing Smith to be an intellect just like himself.
5: This so-called friendship ensued in part because Edgar would kind of mimic the way that Buckley spoke, and Buckley had come to believe that someone who was so articulate, who could write so well, who seemed to be a thinker, there was just no possible way that he had killed a 15-year-old girl, and not just killed her, but crushed her skull with boulders. This just was inconceivable to someone like Buckley, who came from privilege, who still lived in privilege, who just, he didn't operate in the same world that Edgar did, and couldn't conceive of there ever being some kind of reconciliation. So he had to kind of put all that aside and just concentrate on Edgar's so-called literary merit.
6: Believing wholeheartedly in his innocence, Buckley, for almost a decade, made a very public plea to get Smith exonerated. He wrote about him in the National Review, in Esquire magazine, and in his nationally syndicated column. He even started a legal defense fund. Then Smith himself wrote a book while in prison titled Brief Against Death.
5: Because Edgar was still on death row, he himself could not promote this book. And so his primary promoter, and who had supplied the introduction to the book, was William F. Buckley. And he would go on The Tonight Show. He would go on other late night television shows and morning shows and talk about Edgar Smith and further the idea that Edgar was not responsible for the murder of Victoria Zelinsky. And so when it was received in the press, and it sold quite well, and it received tremendous critical acclaim, so it legitimized Edgar's argument that much more.
6: Even after reading Smith's book, Brief Against Death, several times, Weinman herself found herself slightly swayed by Smith's arguments.
5: I'd have to kind of snap back and think, no, I know the whole story here. I know what he actually did and what he was capable of. But if you were a reader coming cold to Brief Against Death, not knowing all that much about the case, yes, you could be convinced that Edgar was innocent.
6: Looking back, that persuasion is part of what makes this case so striking. Smith's intelligence and composure made him easy to believe. He eventually won a new trial after the court ruled that his confession had been coerced. After 15 years on death row, he walked free. And almost immediately, his story shifted from a legal case to a media event. After a shower and a change of clothes, he appeared on Buckley's TV show. Weinman argues that this outcome wasn't about the legal system.
5: Let's just say that if Edgar Smith had been poor and black, he would never have merited William F. Buckley's attention. And I think it's important to interrogate that the people that we hold up and the people that we pay attention to and the people whose causes we may espouse, we're acting out of our own subjectivity. And by the same token, when people are able to manipulate and persuade and act in ways that are harmful, we can brush that aside because they might seem just like us. And so I think that the sort of category error that Buckley and then later Sophie Wilkins and then others made is that they saw in Edgar what they wanted to see and according to a narrative that they had created.
6: For some time, Smith leaned into this new public image. He spoke about criminal justice reform and mixed with elite social circles. But this didn't last. Without the same level of support, his second book didn't gain the same traction, and he lost much of his money. His relationships fell apart, and he struggled to hold down a job. Over time, the same patterns from his past started to resurface.
5: One day he takes his wife's car and looks for an opportunity. And by an opportunity, it's to kidnap and come very close to killing a random woman named Lisa Osben, who is leaving work and was looking for her husband. And then Edgar grabs her, takes her in the car. They struggle. He stabs her. He comes very close to killing her, but she's able to maneuver the car and spin out. And other drivers see what is happening. Edgar leaves. He flees. And he is a fugitive for a while.
6: Smith places a call to Buckley's office and leaves a message saying where he can be contacted. Within hours, FBI agents arrive at his motel room and place him under arrest. Smith's convicted a second time, confesses again to the original murder of Zelinsky, and spends the rest of his life in prison. He died in 2017 at the age of 83. For some, the ending confirmed what they'd believed all along.
5: there were naysayers all through this. One particularly vocal one was Ron Khaleesi, who was the son of the man who prosecuted the case against Edgar in the murder of Victoria Zelinsky. He put together a book called Counterpoint, which included the complete trial transcript, and was very vociferous in saying, you should not let this man out. He's going to do something again. And he would give talks to organizations for years thereafter. So he certainly felt justified in saying, I told you so, after Edgar was rearrested. And there were others too. And with respect to Buckley, though, he had a lot of private grief and guilt about it.
6: Weinman has spent years thinking about why cases like this stick with people. Her conclusion isn't just about one person, but about a broader human instinct. People want to believe in stories of redemption and hope. And sometimes that confidence can be misplaced. You can learn more about this topic, our guest Sarah Weinman, and all of our past guests by visiting our website at viewpointsradio.org. This segment originally aired in March 2022 and was written and produced by Polly Hansen. Our executive producer is Amira Zaveri. Our studio manager is Jay Silvers. I'm Gary Price.
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8: Concert tickets have always been a splurge, but recently they've started to feel like a luxury purchase. With sky-high prices and hefty service fees, seeing your favorite artist from very mediocre nosebleed seats can still cost hundreds of dollars. In many cases, these steep prices are thanks to Live Nation and Ticketmaster, two merged companies that essentially run the live music industry. Both have been accused of being a monopoly for many years.
20: The largest ticketing company in the world and the largest promoter in the world are all under one roof. There's two reasons for this, ultimately. One is that you have two of the largest companies in the world under one roof, and people are uncomfortable with that. The second part of it is it's hard for a venue to have a ticketing contract with anyone else but Ticketmaster.
8: That's Randy Nichols, artist manager and board member for the National Independent Talent Organization. This spring, an antitrust case brought by dozens of states and the District of Columbia claimed that the company's merger and their control over venues and ticket sales
13: have squeezed out competition and inflated prices. The lawsuit also claimed that Live Nation tied artists' ability to perform at certain venues to the use of their promotional services, which is an illegal practice. After hearing the evidence, the jury delivered their verdict.
7: Ultimately, after 6 weeks of testimony by witnesses for the government, by witnesses for Live Nation, the jury went and deliberated for 4 days and came back out. The jury said they had an illegal monopoly in amphitheaters, an illegal monopoly in ticketing, and they unlawfully tied their promotion services and other services to those other two items.
13: That's Stephen Parker, executive director of the National Independent Venue Association. While this verdict came just this past April, Live Nation and Ticketmaster merged all the way back in 2010. So why did this lawsuit take so long? Parker says one particular artist and tour exposed the company's glaring flaws.
7: I don't think it's a coincidence that in the days after the Taylor Swift Eras Tour on sale, that the U.S. Department of Justice announced that they were investigating Live Nation. I think, you know, Live Nation violated its consent decrees that were put in place in 2010 at the merger. In 2020, additional consent decrees were put in place. And in 2022, the government started investigating them for violating that second set of what was supposed to be more stringent consent decrees. And so ultimately, they brought this case because Live Nation did not follow the very low bar of rules that were set for them.
13: When Eras Tour tickets went on sale in the fall of 2022, millions of fans waited hours in online queues just for Ticketmaster to crash or for their presale code to fail. Others made it through the line, but could only find resale tickets going for thousands of dollars. The botched sale triggered an investigation by the Department of Justice, which found the company violated its consent decree. Ticketmaster had used its power to pressure venues into signing contracts with it exclusively. Parker warns that this kind of influence and power could threaten everyone in the live music business.
7: If Live Nation controls the largest ticketing company in the world, they control the largest tours in the world, they're the largest promoter in the world, then that gives them an immense amount of control over pricing, it gives them an immense amount of control over tour routing, it gives them an immense amount of control over every aspect of this ecosystem. But also, touring is getting more expensive. The artist costs are going up. Running a venue is getting more expensive. And ultimately, all of the inflation that we're seeing in the broader economy has made its way, maybe even more so, into the live entertainment sphere.
13: While it's unknown exactly how much Live Nation and Ticketmaster make per tour or per show, their overall revenue paints a clear enough picture. Last year, the companies raked in over $25 billion in revenue.
7: I think every ticket is different, every show is different, every venue is different. And so we don't know the profit that Live Nation takes per ticket, but I can tell you this. Ultimately, for independent venues, 64% of independent venues, according to a study that we did last year, were not profitable. And particularly artists that are up-and-coming artists or artists that aren't playing arenas but are playing smaller venues, they are talking about how expensive it is to tour right now. I want to be very clear. I don't think that your average artist is price gouging their fans. I don't think that your average independent venue is price gouging fans at all.
13: Nichols urges fans to buy directly from a show's official ticketing platform. It may cost more upfront, but it's a way to ensure that your money is going to the artists, their staff, and the venues.
20: When a fan buys that ticket from a ticket scalper, it's funding new yachts and private jets for the private equity-backed ticket scalpers. When the fan buys that highly marked up ticket from an artist, it's going into a better production in the show that the fan will experience. And if you look at concerts over the last 5 or 6 years, they look more and more like Broadway shows. So you're seeing a much more in-depth production. So while the fan is paying more, they are getting more from the artists in terms of a much more exceptional production. But the problem is, if you're buying it on StubHub or Vivid Seats or these ticket scalping sites, it's simply being siphoned off into this $10 billion a year industry that just thrives on the backs of fans and artists.
13: So now that a verdict has been reached in the antitrust trial, what's next? Will ticket prices fall?
0: Will artists and venues see more of the profits? And will we finally be done with scalpers?
7: This is a significant victory for fans. It's a significant victory for the independent venues that I represent. The primary issue with Live Nation is that they have used their immense control and power over artist tours and artist management to control the thing that every venue really, really needs to have the magic of having fans there every night and to keep their doors open, which is the artists. The artists are what was held over the head of the Barclays Center when they tried to switch from Ticketmaster to SeatGeek. The artists are what was held over the head of other venues who testified during trial that Live Nation said that either directly or indirectly that they were not going to get more shows. And the control or levers that they have because of their control of artist tours, we believe is what any remedy in this case needs to touch.
0: At the end of the day, it's up to prosecutors and the courts to decide what comes next. But going forward, artists and venues may have more options beyond Live Nation and Ticketmaster. And for these companies themselves, there's now real pressure to improve. But if the live music industry is going to thrive long term, it still depends on fans showing up.
7: If you have heard an artist on your streaming service and you're like, man, that sounds really good, go see them. Go see them now when they're playing 200 capacity rooms or 500 capacity rooms or 800 capacity rooms, because if you don't and they make it to that arena or they make it to that large venue or they make it to that amphitheater, you're going to regret it. And I'll just say, like, it's more than just regret. The experience of seeing them before the world finds out about them is one of the greatest investments you'll ever make in your life.
0: 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Our studio manager is Jay Silvers. I'm Marty Peterson.
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25: This is Viewpoints Explained. I'm Ebony McMorris. If you've been to Starbucks or Dunkin' lately, the infusion of new matcha concoctions is hard to miss. The vibrant green drink seems to be everywhere and isn't going away anytime soon. Matcha comes from Japan and is a powdered green tea that's made by grinding shade-grown leaves and whisking them into hot water. For over 400 years, it's been a key part of formal Japanese tea ceremonies. Today, when served authentically, it has an earthy, grassy, and slightly bitter taste. In the U.S., this flavor profile looks much different. In a cafe setting, matcha is often mixed with sweetened syrups and frothed milk to create indulgent hot or iced drinks. People enjoy experimenting with matcha at home since it doesn't require much equipment and its bright green color makes it stand out on social media, where preparation videos and reviews are very popular. To keep up with demand, Japan now exports more than half of the matcha it produces, but supplies still limited because of how the crop is grown and processed. That gap has opened the door for new producers in places like China, South Korea, Australia, and Kenya. For consumers, this can mean lower-grade matcha that's disguised by other ingredients like sugar and fillers. If you're buying matcha, look for products that list Japan as the origin country, have a vibrant green color, and come from brands that share specific harvest or region details. That's Viewpoints Explained for this week. More in a moment.
1: Welcome to Culture Crash, where we examine what's new and old in entertainment. Coming off the stunning success of his film Oppenheimer, Christopher Nolan is currently rolling out his follow-up, an adaptation of Homer's epic poem The Odyssey, which was composed in the 8th century BC. When the trailers for Nolan's new film hit YouTube, there was a bit of an internet controversy over the film's language. The characters are speaking in modern American English. At one point, Tom Holland's Telemachus refers to Matt Damon's Odysseus as his dad. Some viewers have balked at that, saying it breaks their immersion to hear American accents in ancient Greece. And that would be fair enough if they were advocating for the film to use ancient Greek with subtitles. But mostly, it seems like people are craving English accents, like the ones used in Game of Thrones or Gladiator. And that strikes me as a bit strange, because all English language would be anachronistic to ancient Greece, since the English language didn't exist. Referring to a character as father or dad is an interesting distinction to make when neither word would be used for over 1,000 years after the story takes place. The Odyssey is fiction, and comes from an oral tradition, which means that storytellers have been changing details and injecting their own personality for centuries. When the Coen brothers adapted The Odyssey into O Brother, Where Art Thou, they made it into a slapstick Western satire with folk music, and that made sense for them. With an adaptation from Christopher Nolan, it looks like audiences are going to get an epic IMAX immersive storytelling experience filmed on location with daunting costumes and a star-studded cast, which is what makes the most sense for him. Adapting The Odyssey is all about adapting The Odyssey. It's Greek myth full of monsters and gods, and it's primed for interpretation. I can't wait to see exactly what Chris Nolan's new version has to offer. The Odyssey is set to hit theaters on July 17th. I'm Evan Rook.
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26: Today on the show, we are going to talk about what it's like to go gluten-free and dairy-free. So it should be fun and exciting to show.
5: Yeah. So I think we've done shows before. We've certainly talked about it before, the reasons why you may want to avoid gluten and dairy. So that isn't what we're doing today. But for those who are interested in switching to a dairy-free and gluten-free diet, we want to give you some practical tips on where do you start? What are some of the first steps you can take to transition, and what are some places to look out for? Just kind of very beginning steps and things that we've learned along the way in transitioning to a dairy-free and gluten-free diet.
26: So I'll let you start off. Pick a place where you want to start with this regarding, like, if someone's wanting to be gluten-free and dairy-free and they want to do both, is there one that they should do first? Is there one, is either gluten-free or dairy-free easier? And if one is easier, which one would you recommend?
5: Well, from a health perspective, you're going to have to answer that. You know, which is...
26: No, this is about ease of use. This is about ease of implementation. We already know that people need to be gluten-free and dairy-free, period, cut and dried. Gluten's not really good for anyone. Dairy's not really that great for anyone. So with that being said, someone wants to go gluten-free, dairy-free, which... If they're going to do both and they want to say, okay, I want to start with this slowly because it's overwhelming for me, because that's I think a lot of people are in that I'm overwhelmed boat.
5: Right.
26: Which one do they pick?
5: Okay. I will give what my opinion is, and that is, if you're overhauling your diet, for me personally, it's better to just knock them both out at once. Now, I guess...
26: Ooh, good answer.
5: I mean, I know that probably... is going to seem a little bit overwhelming, but I'll be honest, it's going to seem overwhelming if you're just cutting out gluten or just cutting out dairy, because this is a complete diet change. It really is. And so for me, I'd rather get through that overwhelmed part all at once instead of having to go through it twice. And I think that leads into, you know, one of my big points here is you can't expect to switch your, you know, gluten-containing products for gluten-free products and your dairy-containing products for dairy-free products and not see a difference in taste and texture. I think that I hear a lot from people that make this transition and they're like, it just doesn't taste the same. And my answer is, of course it doesn't. It's not going to. And you just have to get past that. If you want to make the transition and not notice a difference, you are going to be disappointed, because it is not going to taste the same. It's just not. So you're going to have to do a complete overhaul, in my opinion. Now, there are some things that you will be able to switch out and you won't notice much of a difference, or over time you will get used to. But for the most part, you're not going to be able to take the recipes you're used to making and switch out the products
26: that are full of milk and cheese.
5: Right. Well, and okay, so that's a good point. I think in some respects, you know, both gluten and dairy are hard to eliminate from your diet. But for me personally, the dairy-free alternatives were harder. The two easiest things for me to switch with dairy is if I wanted any ice cream, because there are great ice cream alternatives. There's almond milk ice cream and cashew milk. Those are probably my two favorites. But there's
26: rice,
5: coconut, and rice and soy. I mean, there are so many alternatives, and they taste good. I mean, it's ice cream. The other thing that was easy, in my opinion, was coffee creamer. If you use coffee creamer and you want to switch out a dairy creamer into a non-dairy, there are a lot of good alternatives. And so those were pretty simple. Cheese, not easy.
26: No.
5: I mean, and there are a lot of people who are dairy-free or are eating vegan, and they will tell you there are a lot of good alternatives. In my personal opinion, you can get used to those new tastes, and they don't taste bad, but they don't taste like cheese, like that you're used to. The same with milk. I always say, plan on trying some different milk alternatives. Find one that has a taste that you're okay with or that you like, but don't expect the milk to taste like cow's milk. It won't taste like cow's milk. It's not cow's milk. So I just think you have to make sure that your expectations are reasonable going into this. And, you know, with gluten, it's more of a texture issue than a taste issue, right? I mean, wouldn't you say, DJ?
26: I would agree. With gluten,
6: It's definitely a texture issue. Gluten-free, a lot of gluten-free products are a little more grainy, a little more mealy.
5: Right. They don't stick together as well because that's what gluten does.
6: Yeah, but once you figure out what your personal tastes are, you'll find things that work well for you. There's just going to be a trial and error period. You have to accept that, okay, I'm going to buy this, I don't know, say you're trying to replace a loaf of bread, and you're trying a gluten-free bread. You may have to try four or five different types of gluten-free bread before you actually find one that you personally like.
5: Right.
6: I mean, we've gone through that ourselves. We'll try one. We'll be on a vacation or something, and they don't have what we're used to, and so we're like, okay, well, let's try this one. Well, a lot of times we'll buy two or three different types of loaves because I don't want to run the risk of it not being right, and I have to go back again. I'll just buy a couple of loaves, and we'll try a couple of them and just see what happens. And we always find something.
5: Right. And I think, I really want to be able to give practical advice here. Like, what do you look at for at the store? Currently, we tend to purchase char bread, which is S-C-H-A-R. Isn't that right?
6: I think that's right.
5: Something like that. Because it's easy for us to find. It's always at our local grocery store.
6: And it's in a lot of places that we've traveled to.
5: Right. And so it's one that we tend to pick up. They also have different rolls and buns.
6: I don't like their hamburger buns, though.
5: Yeah. I mean, they're, you know, it's hit or miss on some of this. Their
6: ciabatta rolls are great.
5: But are great.
6: Their hamburger buns to me are very, very grainy. Mm-hmm. I just don't like that personally. Aaron likes them. I don't care.
5: They're
6: for them.
5: They're fine. But I think there was one. Was it Better Today?
6: Better Way.
5: That we used to like, and we can't find at our grocery store. That was another one that we really liked.
6: It was my favorite, and we know that it sold well because they had their own private little stand in our grocery store, and it was always empty. I actually ran into the guy that filled it, and he was like, "I can't keep it in this store." And then all of a sudden, they just quit carrying it.
5: Right, and I don't know.
6: And that was pre-pandemic. That wasn't a pandemic-inspired.
5: Yeah.
6: Stopping carrying.
5: Isn't it Knick-Knick? Bread that we've tried. We've never been able to find that at our local grocery store, but we've traveled to other places and we've had that and we've been able to get it, and it's really good too. So those are just a few options because we have gone through so many different brands that to us just don't taste normal. Now, I will say we were never huge bread eaters, but we eat even less bread now. It's fairly rare that we always have it just in case, you know, we, you know, run into a bind and we, you know, need to make a sandwich or something. We don't have something else available. And
6: I probably eat it more than you do.
5: Yeah, I don't.
6: And the kids definitely don't eat it.
5: Yeah. And I eat bread very rarely. But I want to give you very practical things. If you're going to the store and you're making a list, okay, here's, you know, these are some brands you can look for that are not too much of a transition from gluten-containing bread. As far as dairy, I know I mentioned that cheese is difficult. It is. We use Daiya. Is it Daiya? Is that how you pronounce it?
6: I don't know.
5: It's D-A-I-Y-A. I have been told by numerous people who eat dairy-free that it is by far the best. I'll be honest. I have not tried a lot of cheese alternatives. I just don't eat it because I've not been a fan of the cheese alternatives I've tried.
6: I eat it. I don't mind it.
5: Yeah, you don't. And we do at times feed our kids the Daiya cheese. There's sometimes when I'll make something for them that I just need it to stick together. And so we usually have the shredded cheese at home in case I want to put that in something. And they love it. They've never had real cheese, so they don't know what they're missing. But it's not bad, and it melts well. And that's, I think, a big problem with some of the cheese alternatives is that it doesn't really melt. So there's another thing you can look for if you're... There's also, and I don't remember the brand, but I think we got it at Trader Joe's, that is a cashew cheese dip. Do you know what I'm talking about?
6: Yeah.
5: That's not too bad. And I don't remember what the brand name is, but I know I've talked to a lot of people who use that also. So there are a couple of things that you can use if you're really missing dairy.
6: The key takeaway, though, is just remembering that it's not going to be the same. It's going to be different. You may have to get used to, or you will have to get used to, things not being quite the same consistency, not tasting quite the same. It's just different.
5: Well, and yeah, if you're wanting to eat the same foods, and that kind of leads me to my next point, which is it's better to focus on whole foods. A lot of people come to us and say, okay, what do I need to look for in the label? Like, what are the triggers? And we're like, try not to have things with labels.
6: That's the easiest thing for me. I'm just like, eat meat and vegetables.
5: Right. You know, you can have potatoes. A lot of people question oats with gluten, and the answer is oats do not have gluten in them, but the vast majority of oats are processed in facilities that also process wheat. So do not eat oats.

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0: And welcome back, everyone. If you're just tuning in today, we are talking about practical tips for someone who is going gluten-free and dairy-free. And yeah, the first segment was just loaded with info. We just blasted people with it. It was great. Go back, listen to it. If you missed, if you're just tuning in, be sure to check the podcast.
1: Well, I don't know. We've got a lot more information to get to because I feel like all
0: up.
1: I said was there's not a lot of
0: We gave brands of things that we like personally.
1: So let's continue on doing that. I think that hopefully that will be helpful to people who are looking to transition. So I think where we left off, we were talking about, you know, it's easiest to focus on whole foods.
0: And that's what I tell people in the office. When they come in, they're like, well, what do I eat? I'm like, you eat meat and you eat vegetables. It's simple. It doesn't come from a package. You want to transition and be all in, that's how you eat. Stop eating stuff out of a package. That's because there's so much label reading and looking for. Not everyone, the gluten-free logo on packaged foods isn't universal. Some places it's just gluten-free written in text down in a corner somewhere. Other places you have the little circle with the GF in it. Sometimes you have a little symbol, wheat symbol with a line, a circle and a line through it. Like, how things are marked gluten-free on packaging, if you're new, it's difficult to learn because you're going to spend 2 hours in a grocery store

0: just looking at packaging and being like, well, I can't figure out if this is gluten-free or not.
1: Well, yeah, and that being said, I think if we're able to get to it today, if not, we will do another show on this about some packaged foods that you can reach for, because again, it's, you need to have some things there that you know you can eat if times come when you just aren't prepared, right? Because you're going to have to eat. But I do think the easiest thing is to try to focus on whole foods, try to get foods without labels, and not just because it's difficult to tell if they're gluten-free, but also because while there are plenty of good gluten and dairy alternatives out there, plenty of them are full of even more sugar and chemicals than were in the gluten and dairy products, and they can wreak even more havoc on your system than dairy and gluten containing products. So it doesn't, dairy free and gluten free does not equal healthy.
0: That is so true. And this I'm gonna sidebar here and talk about we've had some patients in the office that are like, oh no, I'm gluten free, dairy free, and I'm like, okay, that's great. And then, you know, they're not getting better, or they have a question, and I'm like, well, that's a nutritionist question. I don't really handle a lot of those questions. I let Kate, our nurse that in our office that is our nutritionist, answer a lot of these questions, and then she'll come back to me, and she has on more than one occasion came back and like, so and so is eating gluten free, but they're only eating gluten-free cookies and cakes and candies and things, and they're not actually eating. It's all gluten-free packaged foods that aren't really that good for them. And I'm like, oh my gosh, why didn't I know this? And so then we have to have a whole other consultation with the person saying, hey, look, we've got to change this. No wonder you're not feeling as good as you could be. Yeah, you've switched to gluten-free, but you're eating gluten-free processed packaged stuff, which also isn't healthy, just like Aaron said.
1: Right. Well, and I've seen that too. People who go through making home-cooked meals, and then they have to switch to gluten-free and dairy-free, so they start looking for ways to, you know, shorten their time because they don't have recipes that they know of that are gluten-free and dairy-free, so they start going to packaged foods because they're not sure what to make, and they're not going to feel better at all. They may actually feel worse because going from a home-cooked meal that contains gluten and dairy to packaged foods that don't contain gluten and dairy, it's kind of a wash, to be honest. I mean, like, it's good to not have the gluten and dairy, but, you know, as we mentioned, there are all sorts of other additives in packaged products, period. So if you were staying away from packaged products and now you're using packaged products, you just need to be careful with what you're switching to in terms of, you know, eliminating the gluten and the dairy. And especially patients that we have in our office are usually coming to us for other health issues. So they need the nutrients more than ever. And you probably do too. Anyone who's listening, if you've been eating gluten and dairy, you're probably not getting the nutrients you need. Your body is probably hungry for nutrients. You need to be eating whole foods because that's the only way to fix any problems that you have. Your body can't function if it doesn't have the nutrients that it needs.
0: And then there's the, let us not forget the added cost of packaged gluten-free and dairy-free foods.
1: Oh, exactly. I mean, everybody, you know, has probably heard, if you've looked, you know, packaged gluten-free and dairy-free products are expensive. And so, yeah, TJ and I have talked about this before, the fact that we get frustrated when people are like, I would love to eat dairy-free and gluten-free, but it's so expensive. And I'm like, potatoes are the same cost for everyone. I mean, you know, so if you are concerned about the cost, you're probably looking at packaged foods, which you shouldn't be anyway, right? I mean, you can eat green beans and broccoli and cauliflower and, you know, a steak. Yeah, and potatoes.
0: Now you're speaking my language. Steak.
1: Well, if you're eating whole foods, the cost isn't going to change at all. It's just not. You know, yes, packaged foods that are gluten-free or dairy-free are going to be more expensive. And that's one of the reasons why we want to do this show, because I think it's really frustrating when you first start to transition if you're going after those packaged foods and trying to eliminate gluten and dairy, you're going to find a lot of them don't taste right. So we are going to talk about some brands that are, that, you know, we found that we like, but in general, just try to stay away from it. is our advice. And I know that's probably not what a lot of you want to hear, but that's what's going to be the easiest in the long run. And well, your taste buds will accommodate that.
0: But that leads us right into another point. If you're used to cooking with gluten and dairy, like Aaron said, and now all of a sudden you're shifting away from that and you're using more whole foods and you're keeping your food bill and your food costs down, the key to that is thinking ahead, preparing, planning, and knowing when I go to the grocery store, I'm going to buy these things. I need these ingredients for these meals that I'm going to fix. Like, get it out of your brain that you need to make some big, complicated, multi-ingredient recipe. Like, I make 2 and 3 ingredient things all the time for the kids and for us, and it's perfectly fine. You can saute some vegetables, throw some meat together, and boom, you've got your own meal that will last you three to four meals doing it that way. You can have some for breakfast, lunch, and dinner, really, because I talk with, you know, this is not the show for that, but, you know, changing what you eat for breakfast to look more like dinner, like preparing and thinking about these things and knowing when I go to the store, this is what I'm going to buy because this is what I need, is just another step and another piece of the puzzle in the transition to gluten-free and dairy-free.
1: Right. I think that's a good point. When you're transitioning, you have to think ahead. You have to start thinking about meal planning. Now, there are a few things I want to say about that. Of course, it's best if you're able to kind of plan your meal, your week in advance, right? Like, what are you going to eat for each meal? And then you know what ingredients you need. But life happens, right? I mean, we certainly have had situations where we're like, what are we going to eat for dinner tonight? Here's my tip for that, and something that we started a long time ago. I mean, I don't know if it was, you know, when we first transitioned, but we learned pretty quick, you have to have a backup because you can't just like go through fast food. You shouldn't be doing that anyway. But it's not that easy to just order from a restaurant because you have a much greater chance of cross-contamination. So what we do is we have a number of things that we always have in the freezer that we've made. So one of them is vegetable soup. Always have it in the freezer or the fridge. It's super basic. Just, you know, vegetables and some diced tomatoes and ground beef is pretty much all it is, and spices.
0: Or turkey.
1: Or turkey, ground turkey. And actually, yeah, we probably use ground turkey even more often.
0: Yeah.
1: But make some things ahead to have in your freezer so that you're never staring at your pantry hungry, about to cry because you don't know what you're going to eat, because that will happen if you haven't planned. And that's also good. I mean, we do that for the kids. If they don't like what we've prepared, we always have vegetable soup available. You know, we have something available that they can eat that is an alternative that is healthy. So if they'd rather have that, they can have that. But that is, I think, a big tip and something that has saved us so many times. I really want to stress that you need to have some backup plans.
0: Backup plans are huge. Like, we kind of laugh at our house and kind of joke about the fact that the weekends are really, I pick one day, either Saturday or Sunday typically, and all I do is cook for the vast majority of the day. I'll get groceries on Saturday and cook on Sunday, or I go on Friday and get groceries and cook on Saturday. Just kind of depends on what the rest of our weekend has, but I will literally spend 5 hours cooking, and I'm preparing as many meals as I possibly can to get us through the week. And sometimes we figure out halfway through the week, I didn't cook enough food, or we ate a whole lot more this week than normal, and I have an evening where I'm like up until who knows when, making sure that we have plenty of food to get us through the rest of the week.
1: Right, but we also always have those things in the freezer.
0: Yes.
1: You can throw chicken breasts in a crock pot. We've done that many times.
0: An Instant Pot.
1: Yeah, or use an Instant Pot. But have some things, you know, keep chicken breasts, you know, we'll have frozen chicken breasts in the freezer. We can throw those in the crock pot and figure out what we're going to do with it at the end of the day. You know, we can do that in the morning. It's ready by dinner. So there are some things that you can do and then figure out what you're going to do with it later. You don't have to have a recipe. So those are just some easy tips of things that you can do to help be prepared.
0: All right, we got to take another break. When we come back, we're going to continue talking about going gluten-free and dairy-free. 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

0: And welcome back to the show, everyone. If you're just tuning in today, we are talking about some practical tips for someone choosing to go gluten-free and dairy-free. And before the break, we were talking about planning ahead and meal planning and thinking about what it is and, you know, knowing what you're getting when you go to the grocery store. But another key part is when you're just out running errands, making sure that you have snacks, gluten-free snacks that are with you if you get hungry while you're out and about. It's going to happen. You need to, you know, make sure that you have some sort of snack with you, because you can't just go through a fast food joint and expect to not get blasted with at least gluten, and probably gluten and dairy. It's just a critical piece to this puzzle.
1: So we tend to get Lara bars. I don't really know how you say it, but
0: either or.
1: Those have like 3 to 6 ingredients, and so there's much less of a chance that you're going to have some sort of reaction. There are a lot of good options, and we also sometimes give those to our kids. We always have them in the diaper bag in case we're out somewhere and they get hungry. That's a good, easy thing for us to pull out that is somewhat filling. RX bars are an option. They don't have a lot of ingredients either. They kind of have a weird texture, but try them. The flavor is usually pretty good. And the other thing I tell people is Kind bars are sometimes good options. They're based a lot in nuts. I do believe they have real chocolate on them, which would...
0: Some of them have chocolate. I don't know if they have milk chocolate or not. You got to look at whether there's dark or milk chocolate on them.
1: Yeah, there are a lot of completely dairy-free options, but do... you know, check out to make sure that you're not getting ones that have dairy in them if you're going dairy free. But they, if you like nuts, those are good options also.
0: I like macro bars, and I also like some of the Epic bars. They're like the meat stick things, or chomps. Those are good options that you can
1: right.
0: lean on if you're in a pinch as well.
1: And like I keep, you know, number of these things in my purse. I keep them in the diaper bag. I have them in the glove compartment of our vehicles, just in case you get stuck somewhere. Well, and I'm someone who, I don't do well if I haven't eaten in a number of hours. Like some of you, this may not apply to, because you're totally fine if you've got to go all day. TJ is one of those people.
0: Aaron is not.
1: I am not. I need to eat every few hours or I have an issue. So that's just something to be aware of, that you've got to think about, because it's not always easy to find something to eat really quick.
0: Yeah. And I want to go back and I want to talk about one thing, because you talked about having stuff on hand and keeping things in the freezer. One of the key pieces of this, we make chicken noodle soup for the kids. I say for the kids, I really like chicken noodle soup too. But one of the things to remember about this, or a key tip, is don't put noodles in it until you're ready to eat it. It's not like how you used to make chicken noodle soup and then you'd put the noodles in the whole thing and you could store all that. If you put gluten-free noodles into a soup, they're going to continually suck up the water until there's no water left. They're going to swell and swell and swell and swell and swell. So there'll be no liquid left in the soup. So we'll make noodles as needed if we're putting noodles into chicken noodle soup or something like that. And then that also allows us, for us and for the kids, we can then really dictate how many noodles they're getting in that soup.
1: Yeah, we don't use a lot of noodles for the kids, and I don't like a lot of noodles. TJ's a little different, but we can add it however much we want. Personally, in our house, we tend to get, and I don't know how you pronounce this, is it Tinkyada? It's Tinkyada noodles. There are a number of different bags. They're either spiral noodles or like macaroni noodles. I personally have not found a lot of spaghetti, you know, like long noodles that I care for. And I'm super picky about noodles because I think the texture gets really weird.
0: Yep.
1: And a lot of them have a weird aftertaste to me.
0: And see, if texture doesn't bother you too bad, because for noodles and things like that, for me, texture doesn't bother me. There's also lentil noodles out there that I don't mind. The kids don't care for them. Aaron's not a huge fan.
1: Yeah.
0: But I don't mind them at all. And so there's different kinds. There's also black bean noodles.
1: Oh, yeah, they're all sorts. They have so many different types of noodles now that you can find. So you can do trial and error. Everyone's tastes are going to be a little bit different. But yeah, in our house, we tend to do the tinkyata noodles. They're rice noodles, and everyone is okay with them.
0: Yeah. They're most, in our opinion, what we've found so far is they're most like regular noodles.
1: Right. A number of people in my family have eaten them at our house, and they're like, I would never know the difference. And so I think that's a really good sign that they are similar to gluten-containing noodles.
0: Yeah. So we were transitioning there into like having snacks when you go out. The other thing that, you know, a natural next step for this is going to be, what do you do when you're going out to a restaurant? Oh my. So restaurants are interesting and fun in their own right. It's probably not the if you're going gluten-free and dairy-free, you want to do that for just a little while before you decide to go out to a restaurant, because the key with that we have found is, or at least that I have found, is looking at the menus before you go to the restaurant, because some places will have completely separate gluten-free menus. Some places will mark on their menus gluten-free options. Others will say, yep, we offer gluten-free, but you have to ask your server. But typically online, you can figure out what those gluten-free options are for food. And some places will say, yes, we cater to gluten-free, and then they have one salad and one shrimp dish that is all they offer that's gluten-free, and right. You're like, well, that's not gonna work.
1: Or you can
0: me.
1: Get a burger with no bun and no fries, because we're in a, you know, a right. shared fryer or whatever it is, and that's something to be aware of too. Now that I mentioned the fryer, I have celiac, but I am not extremely sensitive to a shared fryer. What that means is if they are making, you know, onion rings or chicken fingers in the fryer, in the same fryer where they're frying my fries, I typically won't react, simply because there's been gluten-containing products in that fryer. Now, if someone has, I mean, and a lot of people who have celiac disease can't do that, they will have a reaction. And
0: but,
1: so,
0: but also, let's. I want to time out right there, and I also want to say, like, you may not be having a reaction because you don't eat a bucket of fries.
1: Right, and that's true.
0: They bring a portion, and she never finishes what they bring, even if they bring a few.
1: And I very rarely go out to eat, to be honest. I mean, we do that on special occasions or if we want to get together with friends, but we're not doing that, like, on a Wednesday night. You know, I mean, it just, that's not something that we do, because there is such a high probability that there's going to be some sort of cross-contamination. The only way that you can really avoid that and be confident in it is if you go to an allergen-free restaurant. And, you know, unfortunately with the pandemic, we had a number of them that we were fans of that ended up closing. So we're kind of on the hunt for new options out there. But if a restaurant caters to people who have issues with food allergies, you're probably going to be okay, because yeah. they know what they're doing and they cater to that. But that's not to mean that, you know, not to say that you can't go out to eat. If we're eating with other people, a lot of times we will choose like a steakhouse or a bar and grill.
0: Yes.
1: Because you can get meat and vegetables, and, you know, and I do fries a lot because I don't have a problem with a shared fryer. You still have to be careful though and notify your waiter, because some fries have a breading on them. I find that a lot.
0: Yep.
1: Where, and I have found that not all waiters even know that. They'll bring them out, and I'm like, does this have a coating on it? And they'll be like, I don't know. And then they'll go back and say, oh, yeah, we did check. And this is after I've already told them that I can't have gluten, that I have celiac. So you have to be very diligent. We've also, I mean, just recently we went to a restaurant, and I got asparagus, and they had told me you can't put the au jus. We were getting a steak. You can't put the au jus on the steak. That would be a problem. And then they brought me asparagus that had an breadcrumbs on it.
0: Yep.
1: Yeah. And so,
0: but they swapped it out. It was no big deal.
1: It's not a big deal, but what I'm saying is
0: you have to be aware.
1: And just because you told them, you can't assume what they gave you is gluten-free. You've got to check it and ask questions. And I know that that's difficult if you are someone who doesn't normally want to be a pain. That's definitely where I'm at, but it's much worse for me to eat something I'm not supposed to eat.
0: Yeah. My go-to is always a steakhouse. For the most part, even if they are like, well, our seasoning has gluten in it. I'm like, well, leave that off the
1: steak. Yeah, a lot of times we say no seasoning, and we'll probably talk about that later, but anytime you're talking about any blend of seasoning, if it's not a pure spice, could have gluten in it. So you need to be aware of that at the store and also when you go out to a restaurant.
0: All right. We got to take another break. When we come back, we're going to continue talking about gluten-free and dairy-free. You're listening to Wellness One.
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0: And welcome back, everyone. If you're just tuning in, today we've been talking about practical tips for going gluten-free and dairy-free. And right before the break, we were talking about going out to eat and finding restaurants and how we typically tend to stick to steakhouses. Those places typically are more gluten-friendly than other types of restaurants. But there's also Erin uses, like, if we're on vacation or whatever, she uses an app called Find Me Gluten Free. 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It's really nice. She typically does lots of research before we go somewhere.
1: Right. Because if we are on vacation, we're going to be eating out probably more than normal, at least, even though we always stay at a place that has a kitchen, we still will usually eat out for some meals. Find Me Gluten Free is a good app because people who are eating gluten free will write in reviews and are pretty good about doing that for the most part, and not just strictly gluten free restaurants. They'll do that even for chain restaurants and will say, you know, I had a reaction here, or the people seem knowledgeable.
0: Yeah.
1: You can also look on Yelp. They'll have some things, but Find Me Gluten Free tends to be a little more helpful, in my opinion. But that's really hit or miss depending on the location you're at.
0: Yeah.
1: There are times when I'll look at for a specific place and there will be nothing on Find Me Gluten Free within like 30 miles or something. And then you've got to go to Yelp, or you just kind of have to go and, you know, work it out, get a grilled chicken breast.
0: Tell them don't put anything on it.
1: Right.
0: Just grill chicken breast,
1: you know,
0: and bring
1: you do
0: some
1: the
0: broccoli.
1: Best you can. And then I don't know if you wanted to talk. We're not big fans of fast food, obviously.
0: I say with fast food, for the most part, just avoid it like as much as you possibly can. If you get into a bind, ask wherever you're at, hey, what do you have that's an option? Most places have some sort of salad. A lot of times there's croutons on it. So you want to make sure to leave those off. But for the most part, I say just do your best to avoid fast food, because there's you run the risk of so much cross contamination going on, because these places, they're small. They don't have dedicated areas where they can deal with gluten-free products. I mean, even places like, you know, we've seen it like Pizza Hut or Domino's, they have a gluten-free crust option, but if you go to order it, they have warnings on there saying, hey, we don't have a dedicated gluten-free area, so there will be some cross-contamination. I appreciate them for doing that, because they're letting people know, hey, yeah, we have this gluten-free option for people who are trying to avoid gluten, but if you're celiac, you might want to avoid. And that's my take for fast food as well.
1: Right.
0: It just keeps us out of the trying to tell someone, oh yeah, go here, and then someone with celiac goes and they have a problem. You're going to probably have cross-reactivity or cross-contamination at places like that.
1: Right. I will say, so some of the things we have tried, I have gotten grilled nuggets and fries at Chick-fil-A. I have reacted before and not reacted before.
0: Yep.
1: So, and not severe reaction. So I'm just saying, if you're in a bind, that's one that does not at least contain gluten. There might be some cross-contamination. Chipotle, if you get without cheese, get a bowl. I've tried that. Same thing. I don't feel good generally after I eat anything fast food. And so it's hard to say, was this a reaction or was this just like my body's not used to fast food? I've heard Chipotle is similar to Qdoba. That's another one. I haven't eaten there. You know, I don't know if I've ever eaten at one, but that's one that's been mentioned to me. When we traveled a number of months ago, we drove to Hilton Head for vacation and we packed picnics. And we set the kids, we've got pictures outside a gas station. There was grass in the back and we were in the middle of nowhere, but the kids were hungry. And so
0: lost their minds hungry.
1: Yeah. And so we just pulled over and got out some, you know, I don't even remember. I know we had hard-boiled eggs was one of the things we had. I don't know. We had a number
0: because
1: of
0: that
1: things.
0: Was a mess.
1: It was a disaster.
0: Oh, that was fun though.
1: Yeah. But you just have to be prepared. That goes back to you have to plan ahead, because we were not anywhere that, I mean, there might have been a McDonald's nearby, but I mean, that's it. There wasn't anything. Oh, another thing we've tried is McAllister's, and that has worked.
0: Yeah, that has worked. They that hasn't been too bad.
1: So, I mean, you know, if you end up having to eat fast food, just know, okay, it's not going to be healthy, but I can probably avoid gluten and dairy if, you know, you search hard enough for it.
0: Yeah.
1: So, I think that's important.
0: Yeah. And so another thing is, like, when you're trying to cook at home and you're going into, like, okay, well, what am I supposed to cook? What can I cook? Like, if you're looking for recipes, paleo recipes are inherently gluten-free and dairy-free. I also tell people, you know, just pay attention to, like, I recommend a lot of Mediterranean-type diet or paleo or a mix in between, because those are typically more gluten-free. But one of the key pieces is, while you're doing this, is making sure you get enough fat in your diet so you feel full. If you just switch to eating meat and vegetables and you don't get enough fat, you're going to be hungry and hungry and hungry and hungry. Fat gives you that feeling of fullness, and it's a very important piece of the puzzle in the transition.
1: Right. And I will say that this was something that I had to learn when I transitioned, because I don't love to cook. I can cook, but it's not something that, like, I, you know, love doing. I just have a million other things going on that I just, to be honest, would prefer to do. But I... when I first transitioned, I would make a lot of, you know, meat and a vegetable and maybe a baked potato or something. And I was hungry all the time. I was always hungry. And then, you know, slowly I realized there's not a lot of fat in that, in what I was eating. And so you have to find ways to add fat in, or else you're going to be hungry. The other thing is, if you're eating whole foods, is to make sure that you're adding in flavor. Because if you're used to eating more packaged foods, or even dairy, because dairy adds flavor also, you will be surprised at how bland the food is if you're not adding in the flavor. I had mentioned with spices, beware of mixes, because they could contain gluten, so make sure you're watching it. Whole spices are usually fine. We use a lot of Himalayan salt. Also, for vegetables and things, Bragg's amino acid or acids or coconut aminos are good to add flavor to meat and vegetables. So those are some options to add in some flavor.
0: Yeah, our kids actually eat. They like lots of spices and seasonings on their food. We can't make it like hot and spicy for them, but Lincoln loves lemon pepper. We found some lemon pepper that's gluten-free. I actually emailed the company. I'm not afraid to email a company or call them and say, hey, look, you know, I want to know, you don't actually have on your packaging that on the bottle that it's gluten-free, but does this contain any gluten? And they'll respond back with, no, this is what's in there. This is our process. This is how it's manufactured. There is no gluten that ever enters the facility. It's just this. And I'm like, oh, okay, that's great. I appreciate that. You know, what that tells me is they're just not paying for the certification to get gluten-free
1: on
0: their package.
1: And that was what I was going to say. I think that's a really big point. Like, we always say, make sure it says gluten-free. It's not 100% rule, because there is a fee to be able to certify it as gluten-free. And so a lot of these smaller companies are not going to have the ability to spend the money to get that certification on their products. It doesn't mean that their products contain gluten. But if you are interested in eating them, you do need to check. Now, it's a liability issue for the companies. They're not going to lie to you, right?
0: I
1: mean, like, if you contact them and there's a possibility for cross-contamination, they're going to tell you that, because they're not going to want it, you know, the liability of telling you that you can eat something that you end up reacting to. But that's just a little more legwork on your end. And, you know, the easiest thing to do is just, if you're getting a product that has a package, make sure it says gluten-free on it.
0: Yeah, if you're not going to reach out and ask them. So, you know, people ask me where we shop a lot. And we live in St. Louis. Where we're at, the Deerbergs close to us has a lot of options. I go to Fresh Thyme a lot. There's Whole
1: Foods
0: out there.
1: Those are big staples in our area, our Deerbergs and Fresh Thyme, just because they're close to us.
0: Right.
1: Right.
0: And then there's Whole Foods.
1: Whole Foods is great. They've got a ton more options than Deerbergs and Fresh Thyme, but it's more expensive.
0: Yeah, and then we've also got, you know, there's Aldi's, and Walmart is starting to bring on more. So the options are growing out there. You just got to...
1: Yeah, Trader Joe's, Costco.
0: Yeah, you just got to look for them yourself and in your area. But that's about all the time we have for today's show. If you want more information, please visit our website, inhstl.com. 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We're out there everywhere. Aaron's on Instagram. I'm out there as well. Shoot us an email, info@inhstl.com. 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We're happy to help. We hope you've enjoyed it. For Aaron, I'm Dr. TJ. This has been Wellness One. Thanks for listening.
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0: Golf with Jay Delsing, a show that you hear every Sunday on 101 ESPN between 8 and 10 as we come to you from the CarShield studios. Jay's guest will be Dr. Corey Holmes, Foreign Affairs Officer in the U.S. Department of State, adjunct professor at Howard University and NYU, PhD in African Studies. He'll be the guest that Jay will have on a golf show. We'll find out why, though, in just a moment. Doug Pratt will be part of the charity spotlight. He is the manager of the local section of Tunnels to Towers. Jay, good morning. Tell me about Dr. Corey Holmes. Why do we have him on the show?
1: Well, Danny, with a person with that kind of academic background, I was clearly trying to make up for a couple of guys on a golf show that
0: I totally get it.
1: We need him to go back and get one more doctorate, and we'll be fine. But he's just a really cool person. I met him just on the internet through different things. He's a lover of the show, a lover of golf, and he just finished a book called Golf, Cigars, and Scotch, Balancing Fatherhood, Friendship, and Fine Living. And we just started talking, and we were talking about the book and things like that, and he knew that I had just written a book, and I was like, this is cool, because it's just in a different look, Danny, of someone that loves the game. He's traveled around the globe for a lot of different aspects and parts of his life that you and I have no relation to and can hardly relate to, and I think it's just a cool look. And so yeah, he's really a fun guy. Lots of energy, lots of fun stories to tell. And then, Danny, this Tunnels to Tower is just I think you know the story, but the young man who the foundation is founded for, his brother Frank, they were firefighters. And he had just gotten off work. And Danny, ironically, and I didn't know this, he was going to play golf and got a call after he had just passed through a tunnel in Manhattan that the towers were hit and the tunnels were closed. And he parked his car and he ran back, put his pack on, 60 pounds of gear, ran back to help people. And in the course of that day, lost his life. And for this cause. And so the tunnel to towers thing is a super cool fundraising effort. They've got events all across the country for Steve. And so it's really a cool thing to have.
0: All right, looking forward to that. That'll be the charity spotlight. Now let's get into some golf talk. And last weekend it was the PGA Championship. Aaron Rye, 31-year-old Englishman, became the first of his countrymen to win the PGA Championship since 1919. His final day was incredible. His last 10 holes, he played 6 under, Jay, and he wins it. Not going away, because there's a lot of guys in contention, but somebody that you didn't expect to win it, and Aaron Rye pulls away and wins the PGA Championship.
1: Well, first of all, Danny, very popular win. Just a nice, nice human being. Nice one. He's won on the PGA Tour before, now winning a major. He's etched his name in history. It's absolutely fantastic. Wow, did he just ball out the last 10 holes? I mean, he came from a log jam. I think he was 3 shots back of Smalley at the time. And then all of a sudden, you know, when everybody else was faltering, including some of the biggest names in golf, a la Rory McIlroy, John Rahm, Xander Schauffele, and the list goes on. He just looked like he was unaffected, got into what he was doing, and gosh, it's interesting. He holds that monster putt on 17, and all I could think of was that's what J.J. Spahn did at Oakmont.
0: Yeah,
1: that was too. It's very symptomatic of a really cool, kind of an underdog winning sort of thing. And, you know, we got to talk a little bit about the golf course too, D. We got to talk, because the scores, you've got some data on how bunched up it was and things like that. I think we should probably talk about that.
0: So the final day, 43 players within 6 shots of the lead. Yep. As a guy that played a long time on the PGA Tour, what does that tell you?
1: It's too many.
0: Yeah.
1: It really is. It's either the golf course or the golf course setup or some sort of combination of both, Danny. And what it tells you is that when the best of the best cannot get their skill set, like, they're not all going to have good tournaments at the same time, but somebody is. And when they're that much better than some of the others, then it shows, and it usually comes out, especially in a major championship, and because major championships are hard to win, and major championships demand a lot. And so what it tells me is that it was probably borderline on, you know, unfair in terms of not rewarding great shots. Now, good shots in major championships, fine. They can go one way or the other. You can get a little lucky, and maybe they work out, or they get rappelled into bunkers and into these spots where people couldn't get them up and down. But they had some so the greens gets a Gil Hans redesigned course. We hadn't been back at the golf course, Danny, since the early 60s.
0: 1962.
1: And Aronimink is a, you know, it's not a long golf course for the modern game, but the greens made it almost, some of the shots looked insane that some of the players had to try to hit.
0: Yeah.
1: You know, and so I think it's a good golf course. I wonder about the setup. I really do. I wonder about the setup. I love the PGA. I love the PGA of America. I'm a member of the PGA of America. But, you know, sometimes you have this idea and then its practical usage, Danny, kind of goes awry. And I have a feeling that's a little bit about what happened, because you saw a sudden change in scoring on Saturday and Sunday, especially Saturday. It was very, very dramatic. All of a sudden, you start seeing guys 5-6 under par, 3 under par, when you were seeing no one under par.
0: Mm-hmm.
1: You know what I mean? And so it tells you that something was different. Now, the other thing that makes this challenging, and I'm going to talk out of both sides of my mouth, because the PGA of America has to deal with Mother Nature as its setup partner. And that's difficult because, Danny, it was cold and it was breezy the first 2 days. You saw guys playing in sweaters and long sleeves, and you also saw a bunch of hole locations that you couldn't look like you could stick a lawn dart next to.
0: Right.
1: You know, it looked like a flag just sitting up on a top of a mountain, you know, and the balls would just go any which way but there.
0: What do you think of Aaron Rye, first of all, with two gloves? What's your take on him playing with two gloves?
1: Just unusual, and so it's a little quirky idiosyncrasy, you know, that he started probably as a young man because he was practicing so much his hands hurt, and so, you know, the gloves definitely helped that. And once you're able to put a good glove on your hand, Danny, it feels good. I mean, that softness and everything. So I think it's just a little quirkiness. I don't think one way of it or another. His are always black, which I think is interesting. But, you know, Tommy Two Gloves, you know, did that too. And he came from the big break.
0: And you've done that in rain, obviously,
1: yes,
0: but not in regular dry weather. That's something you're not going to do. Even with, if your hand was getting, you know, let's say a lot of perspiration,
1: sure,
0: you're still not going to do that, are you?
1: I don't want that on my hand,
0: yeah,
1: especially my right hand. I don't want that on my left, my right hand. And you'll see when I'm hitting a lot of shots with touch and feel, I'll take off. I won't even use a glove. A lot of times I'll hit my 60-degree wedge from the fairway without gloves on. I'll do it all the time around the greens, all the time in the bunkers and stuff like that. I feel like I have a little better sense of feel. But that's just a personal thing. And so Aaron Rye, I mean, shoot, it's just a little idiosyncrasy. It's no big deal.
0: And something that's interesting, too, is that he has iron covers.
1: Oh, that's odd.
0: You might see that for like a 6-year-old, a 7-year-old, but not a guy on the PGA Tour. His dad would clean every groove when he was a young kid, put baby oil on the clubs, and then cover them up. He had the iron covers. And Aaron Rye uses them still as a reminder of where he came from. So yep, it's really a great backstory as to why he does this.
1: Well, D, what that does is that preserves the irons, that lengthens their shelf life because they don't click together and they don't get dinged up as much.
0: Mm-hmm.
1: And that's what the iron covers are there for. And so, as we know, Aaron Rye was not a country club set kid. He was more of a blue collar family. His dad immigrated to England from India, and his mom immigrated to England from either Finland or Switzerland, I believe. So she was a Scandinavian, and I think it's cool. I think the fact that he's kind of a darker skinned fella is a cool look that might help someone go, oh heck, I want to do that. He can do that. You know, this is an open sport. It just looks good like that. I personally don't care what color skin you are. I want you to play the game.
0: And he's go ahead.
1: No, and I was going to say, I don't care height, weight, whether you're rich, poor, I don't, you know, we can make this work. Just let's get involved.
0: Shortest hitters on the tour, he's one of them.
1: Yep.
0: And 141st in putting last year. So when you talk about a long shot, this guy is it. I mean, he is the epitome of what a long shot is, and he goes out and wins the championship, which is really, you know, as you said, it's cool. It's a cool story.
1: It is. It's a great underdog story. I think it's also kind of a tribute. Yeah, I read several articles this past week that talked about, you know, because here we are now, we've got two of the four major championships down. It's really two of the five, if you consider, three of the five, if you consider the Players. But, you know, the Players, it's a standalone event. It'll never be a major championship because it'll just mess up the entire history book. So we're going to leave that as it is. But then you've got the Masters, and we know what that is. We've got the U.S. Open. It's always looked at as kind of the toughest test in golf. And then we've got the Open Championship, which is always kind of the super tough test out in the elements, along with, you know, the home of golf, mm-hmm. where golf was created. So it's an entirely different animal. And they talked about, like, what is the identity of the PGA championship, and what is it? You know, you've got, you know, a lot of people, I hear it said oftentimes that it's the best field in the game. And I don't agree with that, because we have club players, club professionals competing in it. But I don't think that's wrong. I think the club pros should be there. I think it helps distinguish that identity, Danny, meaning it's kind of every man's championship. It is. Aaron Rye won this championship. You get, you know, and you don't always get the stars winning the PGA. You get Rich Beam, mm-hmm. you know, and you get guys like Jeff Sluman, who only won one major championship in a couple of tournaments in his career. So I kind of, I don't know where you stand on that, D, but that kind of made sense to me.
0: No, I agree with it. I think with some of the really unique stories that come out of a winner are the two gloves, the iron covers. And another part of this was, and this pertains to if you're a mom or dad out there or your grandkid is playing, Aaron Rye didn't play from a real set of tees until he was 12. So he learned how to take it under par. I just found that really interesting in their approach of how to prepare him for the game of golf.
1: Yeah, it's incredibly interesting. I mean, Danny, my dad and my parents didn't have enough input to do anything. First of all, they didn't know anything about it. Second of all, I was the fourth of five, so they're like, we don't care. So just whatever happens to you, happens to you. You know what I mean? It's like,
0: right.
1: You know, it really was. We're in the back room in the caddy, so that's where she rolls. And it's totally fine. I think that's kind of like an analytical look at the game, which really, well, look what it's done him. He's a major championship. He's a major championship winner now.
0: Average approach shot for Aaron Rye was 170 yards,
1: yep.
0: 7 yards longer than the field average. So precision on his iron shots had to be there, and it was something like 67% of those shots hit the green. So, I mean, he was doing a pretty good job with those.
1: Oh, absolutely. And, Danny, that bunker shot he hit on number 13, the drivable par 4, it was a long bunker shot to a back left hole location. That ball could have gone anywhere, and he stuck it up there about 5 feet from the hole and knocked that thing in. You would not have been able to tell with that putter in his hand that he ranked 144th last year. No way. That ball, every single putt he hit looked beautiful.
0: There is a St. Louis tie to the PGA Championship as we head down the stretch here in our first segment.
1: Yeah.
0: And then we'll hear from Dr. Corey Holmes, but it was Nathan Carnes. And Nathan Carnes was behind the mic. He was giving out the Wanamaker. I mean, it was pretty.

0: be the next president. I think it starts, what day it starts? Towards the end of this year, November, right, or something like that. And couldn't happen to a nicer, better guy. Great human. Terrific grower of the game. Terrific supporter of the game. Warrior. He's been doing it for a long time. Obviously, and he'll tell you, he gets great support from his family and his wife. It's great to see.
1: I was going to ask you,
0: win for everybody, man.
1: What's that undertaking like? I mean, so you're the president of this particular association, and it's huge.
0: Yeah.
1: What is that like? I mean, you're based in St. Louis, but you're probably going down to Frisco all the time.
0: Right.
1: You're traveling the country. You're going, right, to tournaments. You got the Ryder Cup. I mean, this is a huge undertaking, and he's our guy, St. Louisan.
0: No question. Indeed, you got to remember, he didn't relinquish any duties at Winghaven. He's still, and that shows you, that'll say a lot, A, about Nathan's family, and B, a lot about his family at Winghaven. Because the guys at Winghaven have really supported him at a high level, and so that's really significant. But, I mean, it's interesting, the process, D, because you take 2 years, as once you get elected as a secretary, that's where everybody starts. You have 2 years as the secretary, with Nathan did, and then 2 years as the vice president, so you're learning about membership, you're learning about finance, and then as the president, you kind of recap it all. So it's a six-year program that feads itself into the presidency role the last 2 years, and the demands are a lot. I mean, Nathan is probably wearing two hats right now because of this presidency deal with some of the responsibilities he's assuming and dealing with a lot of relationships, Danny, a lot of sponsorship things, a lot of different things that he probably wasn't necessarily prepared for this early in his tenure.
1: We'll talk about some of the other storylines coming out of the PGA, look ahead to this weekend and what's happening at the Byron Nelson in Dallas this week. And coming up next, it is a visit with Dr. Corey Holmes. 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
1: 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Daugherty Business Solutions has founded the Daugherty Foundation, which Ron Daugherty has committed $1 million a year for community philanthropic efforts. CGI has generously agreed to match that $1 million. So stay tuned for some exciting community news from CGI and the Daugherty Foundation. Our dear friend, Senior Vice President John Wirth, is part of the leadership team at CGI and is now responsible for their presence in our region. 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
1: Good morning. This is Golf with Jay Delsing. I'm your host, Jay. I'm coming to you from the CarShield Studios, and I'm sitting down this morning. Man, I love this guest. Dr. Corey Holmes is with me. Corey, man, thanks for joining me this morning.
4: Jay, thank you for having me.
1: Dude, you're in the Dominican Republic, one of my family's favorite places. When my dad was playing ball, they did winter ball down there. The golf courses are beautiful. But, man, everybody sit back for a minute, because I gotta drop some this man's credentials on you. He was a foreign affairs officer at the U.S. Department of State, adjunct professor at Howard University and NYU, just throw an NYU in there, and he has a PhD in African studies. You're an author now, a golf lover. We got a lot to cover, man, but first and foremost, you grew up in Detroit. What was your early life like, and how'd you get to where you are?
4: Absolutely. So, born and bred, man, Motown, Motor City. Came from a middle-class background. My mother was an educator. My father worked at Chrysler for 33 years. And just had a great, great home life, man. I was able to travel. My grandmother, she took me around the world before I was 10. In fact, I actually went to West Germany back in 1988. So, the wall came down in 89, right?
1: Right.
4: So I was able to visit Frankfurt, Munich in 88 with my grandmother for like the summer. And when you're a little kid, Jay, you're like, I just want to go to check cheese or maybe some amusement park, in the Midwest. But no, I was in, Austria, Germany, West Germany, and Switzerland. So not a bad life, man. Not a bad life at all.
1: Oh, my gosh. When you think about what most kids in the Midwest are doing, we're throwing rocks and climbing trees, and playing ball somewhere. There's no surprise that you chose some of the paths that you chose with your academia and things like that. So Corey, what was it like having an educator? So education was important in my house, but it wasn't like, my mom always worked on our grammar and my dad was like, you just got to get a degree. That was like the extent of what we did in our house.
4: Yeah. So that was my pop, right? Like, you always got to finish what you start. My mother, on the other hand, because she was an educator, so she had taught everything from primary all the way up to university. So during summer, she used to teach would-be young educators at Yale, right, on primary education. So for her, it was like, you're mandated to get at least 2 degrees.
1: Wow.
4: And so that's the only way I've ever known, right? But it's crazy that you mentioned kind of my path, man. I mean, I was a late bloomer, Jay, right? I had some issues in undergrad. I moved schools.
1: Who didn't?
4: Times. Right. I moved schools 2 or 3 times, right? And finally, I got my stuff together. Why? Because my parents were like, you're an adult now. So Find a wear, make one, finish up, and then go on with the rest of your life. But yeah, you're not on our time anymore.
5: Well, you know, that's kind of a rude awakening for all of us when that kind of realization hits, like, I got to leave school and do something, you know, in the real world. And I can tell you, I didn't want to spend one more day at UCLA, man. I wanted to go out and try to play golf and see if I could. That college life was great, but it was also kind of like, what are we doing every day? We're just hanging out. We're not, you know, other than the playing golf part, we killed a lot of time doing a lot of nothing, you know? And so I was really excited. So Corey, talk about a little bit about being these adjunct professors, because I know what that means, but I'm not really sure what the heck you do with that. And
4: how that,
5: because, and then I want to start talking to the folks about when you started watching golf, seeing golf, playing golf. And because I know you're a lifer and love the game.
4: Yes, absolutely. So the adjunct piece. So I never wanted to be an educator, Jay, right? Because I just didn't think they made enough money until I start talking to collegiate professors. Right. And then you start learning about the tenure track versus the adjunct track. So for me, I never wanted to go the tenure track because I always had one foot in foreign policy. Right. And if you're a tenure professor, you can't have another foot in anything else. Right. Because that's your job 100% of the time. So that's how the adjunct roles kind of came about. Right. I was in government at the Department of State, and one of my mentors, Dr. Carrie Miller, who also was in my program at Howard, she had went on to NYU. And so she called me and said, hey, you still want to teach? Because at Howard, I was her grad assistant and used to fill in for her African studies course. So I'm like, absolutely, because I knew I had it in me, right? I love to mentor. I love to give back to young people. And so she said, kind of figure out a course and we'll go from there. And so that's how I started teaching the politics of public policy. So I kind of integrated what I was doing on the Hill, because I used to work on Capitol Hill as well, right?
5: Sure.
4: And kind of merged that with the academic rigor that I established at Howard, and came up with this course, Politics of Public Policy. Used to make it fun for students. And we just had a ball. My teaching style was always peer-to-peer learning more than that hierarchical style, right? Now, don't get me wrong. Anybody knows who takes prof's courses, writing is tantamount, right? You can't write. You're probably not going to do well in my class. But I also understand that you learn best, in my opinion, through peer-to-peer learning, right? Because everybody has different skill sets. And so thus far, it's worked out fairly well. And then the Howard University opportunity actually came after the NYU. So my alma mater, I was at an event, a government event, and the provost at Howard, I said, hey, you know, I would love to teach at my alma mater. You know, I'm at NYU. I think at that point, I had been teaching there 2 years. And he was like, huh. And all, next thing I know, he got on the phone and he said, somebody will give you a call next week. And next thing I know, a department gave me a call. And yeah, I was teaching an undergraduate African studies course at my alma mater.
5: If they could poach somebody from NYU, man, that's exactly what they wanted to do. I'm sure that sounds like a really, really good idea. So, Corey, as you're moving around the world, you've got to be looking at all these crazy, beautiful golf courses. And I mean, down in Dominican Republic, where you live in Santo Domingo, I think of the landscape and the ocean and the beautiful holes and the par threes and teeth of the dog, the whole thing.
4: Yeah.
5: Did you start, was there any way to intertwine golf into some of this, the academia stuff and the political stuff? Because I've seen so much stuff get done on golf courses.
4: Absolutely. Yeah, absolutely. So as you know, Jay, I like to think that the golf course is kind of a deal maker's haven, right? Whether you're in the private sector, public sector, right, or government sector. And so, yes, you take folks out to these courses. More for me, it was more in a private setting, more than a government setting. But yeah, you absolutely have conversations. You build rapport because that's where you can build rapport, out on the golf course where you don't have any distractions, right? You don't have your phone. You're just out there with nature. And particularly at Teeth of the Dog, it's on Casa de Campo, which is my favorite spot here in
5: the
4: Republic, right? In fact, I'm going for Father's Day in a couple of weeks. Can't wait. Course is beautiful. You're hitting, like you said, par threes off the ocean. The breeze is flowing. Man, it's a beautiful course. The greens are manicured perfectly. It's PGA sanctioned. I've seen Jimenez just riding the golf cart around there, just being incognito, right? And so I love it. I love it. Haven't had a chance to play Die For yet, which is kind of 5 minutes away. It's a little bigger course. So looking forward to playing that around Father's Day as well. But yeah, you look, when we go back to Washington, D.C., I hope to go back to Washington in a couple months. I'm definitely going to play with some folks from academia, old colleagues from the government, and it's really just us fellowshipping, right? So yeah, deals can be had, you know, opportunities can be blossomed, but one is, you know, let's have some fun, you know, let's tell some stories, let's catch up, see how the family's doing, right?
5: Yeah.
4: And then all that other stuff will happen organically.
5: Yeah, it's an interesting place because we're in a time and age, Corey, where texting and emailing and, you know, back in when we were kids, I'm older than you, when I was, you know, a phone call was a very low level of, you know, mode of communicating with people. Now no one jumps on the phone. But what's so cool about Golf Buddy, and it's such a uniter, it doesn't matter, you know, how much money you have, what color skin you are, whatever. It's a time to hang out. And it's not like the other sports. There's this general kinship that you get from playing. After three or four holes, you're like, I could hang with this dude. You know, yeah. It doesn't take long. Yeah. And typically, Corey, you play 18 holes and you've got that guy's number, that gal's number, that email address, you know about their families, like you're saying. And there's no other sport like that, you know?
4: Nope. Because you get to take your time, Jay, right? Like, so it's not rushed. Golf is not rushed. And also, as you mentioned, you get to really know a person, right? Like how they react while hitting the shot, right? Do they fold it in, right? Are they frustrated? That's kind of an indication how they might be in life, right? So it's almost, I don't want to say an interview, but it kind of is, right? To see what kind of person, what kind of hang this individual would be. Do they persevere in, you know, catastrophic situations? I just hit it in the water. You know, I just missed a 3-foot putt that I make 8 out of 10 times, right?
5: Right.
4: How do I go on the next hole, right? Do I just let it roll off my back like, hey, man, all right, we need a little break. Where's the cart? Let's get a drink real quick. Let's reset.
5: Yeah. And that's what's so neat about it in a day and age, though, where you don't have time. Golf throws that time slot out the window, you know, and once you kind of get lost on the course and in the fellowship, the whole thing, it's like, oh my gosh, it's, you know, we've been out here for 3 or 4 hours, man. It's just special.
4: Absolutely. Jay, so during COVID, I was playing 3-4 times a week. So I played in the DMV area, DC, Maryland, Virginia area. I played mostly military courses. So JBA and Fort Belvoir,
5: sure.
4: Right? Because one of my closest friends is retired Air Force, right? So other guys actually retired Navy as well. So we used to be out there and my wife would be like, where are you for 4, 4.5 hours? What are you doing? But it was
5: looking for my ball, honey.
4: But it also was the only one of the true, only true places that she would allow me to go during COVID because it was outside.
5: Right.
4: Everybody was spread out, right?
5: Yeah.
4: And so I took full advantage of it every time. Every time.
5: Well, and it's insane, Corey, to see what golf, what COVID, a worldwide, a global pandemic did for our game. It's just thrown us into this upper atmosphere that if you would have told me prior to COVID, we'd start seeing these that sort of growth in numbers before I was dead, I'd say, gosh, I don't think we're ever going to get there. And we have exceeded and we're still going. So it's just an absolutely great time to be involved in the game. I'm sure being in the Washington setting and being in all of the different places that you've been, there's been some golf games where, like growing up as a caddy, Corey, I heard things that I didn't even know what some of the terminology meant, you know, where people are talking stocks, people are talking about this is and that's. And I was like, oh my gosh, I can't even imagine being a fly on the wall in some of the groups that you were in with some of the things in terms of politics, what goes on kind of off the record. And obviously I know you can't spill any of those, but it had to be so thrilling to be in there.
4: It was, right? And again, you know, discretion is the ultimate valor. But yeah, those conversations, again, Jay, because golf, like your guard goes down, right? With the game of golf, you just become free and you become inviting to your group, right? Whether you're three or you're foursome. And it's kind of like a pact that you all make, like, all right, even if one guy is a scratch golfer and the other one doesn't even have a handicap, it's like, okay, the scratch golfer is going to try to make sure this guy gets through the 18th.
5: Yeah.
4: Right?
5: Yeah.
4: With some ego intact, right? And
5: because that's the thing, Corey. It's humbling. It's humbling.
4: Right. Oh, yes.
5: The commander in chief and watch him fire balls into the bushes. You know, I got to play with you. President Ford, he was just a lovely human in a
4: time. Oh, wow.
5: And it
4: Michigan
5: was,
4: man.
5: But you could tell, you know, it's like, well, you know, game's hard and it's okay. And now I'll go back to running the free world. You know, it's kind of like, what the hell are we doing here?
4: Absolutely. That's right. It's the most humble game you can ever imagine. One day you're on top of the world. You've hit, man, your putter's on fire.
5: And the next day, you're putting a beach ball into a thimble. You're like,
4: man, like, what is this the same putter? Yeah, what's right. going on? Yep.
5: I am visiting with Dr. Corey Holmes today. We are going to take a quick break. This is Golf with Jay Delsing. We're coming to you from the CarShield Studios. Stay tuned. We'll be right back.
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5: Welcome back. This is Golf with Jay Delsing. I'm your host. I'm visiting with Dr. Corey Holmes. Doc, thanks so much for joining us. We talked about a little bit about your past, the diplomacy side of your, the politics, the academia. Now we're going to talk about something super cool. And I know really, it's kind of more on your radar nowadays. You just finished a book. It's called Golf, Cigars, and Scotch. Talk to us a little bit about why you wrote the book and tell us a little bit about the book.
4: Yeah, absolutely. So it was an ode to my friends and my son, right? So Golf, Cigars, and Scotch, but then it's balancing fatherhood, friendship, and fine living. So again, as we mentioned, I love the game of golf. Payne Stewart is the reason I love it. Used to love his knickers and his Kango. I used to wear Kangos, you know, as a young boy and in high school. Oh, yeah. Also loved his game as well. Cigars I've been smoking. I mean, I know my wife, let's whisper it a little bit, but I've been smoking cigars, Jay, since I was 18. My great uncle got me into them, right? And so it's just a pleasure, again, that I can unwind, kind of relax my mind and listen to my own thoughts and reflect. And then the scotch, look, it's age. I love maturity, right? A great scotch has to sit and mature. It has to age in different barrels, whether it's, you know, an oak barrel, a wine barrel, et cetera, right? So I actually had a chance to go to Scotland for my 47th birthday last year. And I went up to the Space Eye, you know, where they make Glenfiddich and Macallan and Balvenie and, Abalor. So went to all those spots. Great, great thing to visit. But again, the book is, it's about me letting fathers know that they have a community amongst us.
5: Yeah.
4: Right? We are all in this together, like you said, regardless of color, race, sexual orientation, what have you, right? As fathers, whether you birthed the children or you're raising kids as your own, if you're adopted children, we are all in this together. As long as you put in the effort, you're a great father in my eyes, right?
5: You know, Corey,
4: and so I have a group of, oh, go ahead.
5: No, you said, I didn't mean to interrupt you.
4: Oh, no, I was just going to say, and that's why I have a great group of gentlemen, because out of my group, I'm the last one to have a child. So I lean on them for advice. I seek their counsel on things as they would seek my counsel in other areas of life. But this fatherhood thing, I'm only almost 6 years in, where some of them have, you know, adult children now, right? And so just kind of giving them an ode and to them, and obviously to my son, it's a legacy piece for him so he can go back and read it and know how, what his father thought of him as I was observing his life. Cause a lot of these are stories that I've observed from the time he was around 2 to around 5. Cause the book was published last May, just almost 5. And so, yeah, man, it's put my heart and soul into it. And yeah.
5: I love it because we're talking about life. We're talking about how, you know, golf and this lifestyle, which we'd all like to live at a high level, but you also need to be a dad at a high level. You need to kind of balance all of this stuff. You know, you too much golf, too much scotch, too many cigars, it's going to get you in trouble.
4: But there's a way.
5: Again, we've all been there. But, you know, that and I think what I love about the book is that golf for me, Corey, has provided kinship, kindred spirits with friends from across the globe. And again, color doesn't mean diddly, race, size, none of that means anything. It's all about, hey, we're just a couple of dudes or a guy and a gal. They're just trying to do the best we can, enjoy, live life to its fullest, and then give something back, you know?
4: Absolutely.
5: And so that book, gosh, so what inspired you to write the book?
4: Oh, well.
5: Was it more fatherhood? Because I love how you tied golf.
4: Yeah.
5: You
4: know, so again, it's kind of compartmentalized, right? So again, yes, a piece of it, definitely. The bond that my son and I have, woo, it is the best thing in my life, Jay, right? I've introduced him to golf. In fact, we were putting last week, right? And he's getting better by the day. He's going to get, I'm going to buy him his first real golf set for his birthday in a couple months. Because right now, of course, he has the plastic golf clubs. But also, like you keep saying, kinship. I akin that to a fellowship and friendship, right? I am very keen on that, knowing that you can't go through life without real, true friends. That doesn't mean you have a plethora of friends. You might just have a small cohort, right? A small nestle of guys, right? That you can just let your guard down. You know, as men, we very seldom let our guards down because the world can be a very daunting place, right? And so
5: a lot of people think that's weakness.
4: Right.
5: Yeah.
4: Right. And so again, also this book shows that you can be all things. You can be vulnerable, but you can still very much so be masculine, right? I mean,
5: amen.
4: You know, so it's a space where you can be. It's a book where you can reflect on your own journey as a father and as a parent. Because like you said, women golf too. I know plenty of women that smoke cigars, right? Yeah. But I just wrote it through the lens of a man, and because I'm a man. But the book is truly for everybody.
5: What I love about it too is that when you start thinking about being a dad, and I have four daughters, and you're like,
4: oh,
5: it's not that easy to find things as they age that they want to do with you. You know, in sports, in our family was always kind of that common thread. I've got one daughter that was a dancer, but that was also, I also had tremendous appreciation for how hard that discipline was. But when you start talking about golf, it could be something that you and your son can enjoy for the rest of your lives together. And Corey, there's not that many things that you can say that about.
4: I agree. And that's the great thing about the game of golf. I can be 65. He'll be in his 20s. Right. As long as you said, we master our proclivities, meaning not too many cigars, not too much scotch. Right.
5: Yeah.
4: And that's why also I've incorporated, to be honest with you, Jay, I've incorporated yoga, because yoga and golf for me are so parallel. They both allow me to center my life. When I'm on the golf course, everything slows down. I breathe. When I'm doing yoga, I slow down and I breathe and I listen to the body. And so, yeah, man, everything in moderation.
5: Bro, one of the things that I love so much about golf is that when I get stressed on the golf course, there's so many opportunities for me to get pulled back into reality, especially now it doesn't matter because I'm not competing. But even when I was competing, I would remind myself all the time, listen for the birds, see what's going on out there. You're outside and you're in a beautiful place. Yeah, it can be stressful as you're coming down the stretch of tournaments, your game is whatever. But you need that pinch, and you need that pinch in life to bring you back to go, what are we? You're out on the golf course, man. It could be way worse. This is a really cool thing.
4: Absolutely. So, quick story. So, here, right here in Santo Domingo, there's a golf course called the Kayako Club. So, I'm playing with two gentlemen who one used to play in high school and I think maybe a little college, and the other one has played St. Andrews, right? So, these guys golf. But even so, because I am type A, I'm like, I have to at least, you know, win a couple holes. I don't know how I'm going to do it, but... You know, these guys are hitting it 180 yards further than me, but some way, somehow,
5: you're going to get
4: two holes, right? I got to get a hole, right? But again, like you said, did fairly well the first nine. Then that back nine, whoo, reality set in. And you know what? I just said, it is great to be here. We're here on a weekday. It's like 2 o'clock in the afternoon. We're going to go to the 19th hole afterwards, no matter what happens.
5: And which have is a couple my favorite place.
4: Cigars. Right. Absolutely.
5: Yeah, absolutely.
4: I'm in Santo Domingo. How bad? How really bad is life?
5: How did not you guys choose? How did you choose? No, not bad at all. How did you choose Santo Domingo? Is there a story behind the DR that drew you guys, you and your family there? I mean,
4: yeah, no. So yeah, it's primarily my spouse's work, and it was kind of chosen for her when it came down to it. So you have a certain amount of places that you can have in your pot.
5: Yeah.
4: And then when they dwindle that down, they pick that one for you. And so, you know, originally I thought we were going somewhere like Dubai, or even Southern Africa, because I've spent some time in Southern Africa, specifically Mozambique and South Africa. But once I got here, I knew it because of the cigar culture, right? So the Fuente family is here, right? Davidoff is here. Oliva is here, right? So La Aurora is here. So for me, besides the traffic, oh, this place is paradise. It's like you said, there's so many golf courses and, you know, cigar smoke is like, I hate to say it, it's like breathing air in most places. Oh,
5: absolutely. I'm visiting Dr. Corey Holmes and he is talking about living in Santo Domingo, Dominican Republic. And we can't talk about the Dominican Republic without touching on a little bit of baseball, man. I mean, two of the most, golf is such a distant second or third to baseball and cigars down there. So I don't know if you started off a baseball fan, but you got to be a baseball fan by now. I mean, there's crazy baseball everywhere there.
4: So I think that's why I didn't start off playing golf, because I was a baseball guy. My father introduced me to it early on. I remember hitting tee balls over houses. You know, I played traveling baseball. I played in high school. In fact, I had a potential scholarship to a university at Eastern Michigan, but I broke my leg. And for some reason, I was 16 and I was scared that I would walk with a limp forever. And I knew how hard I played the game. And so I kind of walked away from it, but loved baseball. And in fact, Jay, we actually had a softball team here and we play local Dominicans. Now, obviously, softball is a little different than baseball. We actually made it to the finals.
5: Wow.
4: We got smoked in the finals, but a lot of our folks weren't there anyway. But for us just to make it to the finals, oh, man. And I hadn't played ball in 12 years. The last time I played ball was for the State Department, where we used to play other agencies in D.C. I was 12 years younger and I was, you know, more flexible and faster and bat reflexes were better, but I kind of held my own. But baseball, man, is a true love. Like I've said, I've been able to meet Big Poppy, David Ortiz.
5: Yeah.
4: Hope to see, you know, folks like Juan Soto. Vlad Guerrero Jr. I actually have a baseball signed by Vlad Guerrero. And you know, my son is like, who is this guy? He's just the most nonchalant, cool guy that you would ever want to meet. I'm like, he's a Hall of Famer. This guy, and didn't wear batting gloves, son. Like,
5: he was the best worst ball hitter I've ever seen.
4: Ooh, he was 5'2", Jay. Man. He was
5: throwing the ball over his head and the guy could knock it out.
4: Boy.
5: I wonder if there's so many there's probably I wonder what the youth does the youth in the DR spend most of their time playing baseball? Because I'm sure golf is kind of an afterthought. And also because of the history of baseball, it's probably it lags quite a ways behind.
4: Absolutely. So, I mean, you know, obviously the historical context, but they see all their heroes make it for the most part to the major leagues. Yeah. And as you know, every MLB team has an academy here. Like on the way to the airport, you can see a few of them. I think it's Cleveland. And then as you go through La Romana trying to get to Punta Cana, you'll see another 6 to 10. Baseball academies. You know, golf here, Jay, is still, I hate to say it, it's still an elitist sport, right?
5: Yeah.
4: It's still a class attached to it, right? Most of the courses, so I go to a 9-hole called Isabel. It's in like a gated community, right? So basically, if you don't live there, you don't have a pass, you can't even get through.
5: Yeah.
4: Baseball, you can play in empty lots.
5: Yeah.
4: It's nothing to see a young kid who should be in school, walking down the street with a bat and a glove, right?
5: Sure.
4: 10 in the morning.
5: Yeah.
4: So it's just more prominent here. And I get it, right? Because that's one of the ways that, you know, young boys see their financial circumstances change. Yeah. Absolutely.
5: The greatest thing to talk about all the time, Corey, is that it really, if you have a Muni course, and some old clubs around. I mean, that's the way Seve Ballesteros started. I started playing golf with my mom's clubs at a Muni. It's really not. But there's if you don't have the right kind of, if it's not, there's this indoctrination that people don't even think about. Like, oh, yeah, my son or daughter should go play golf. It's like, we're going to go play baseball. And I totally get it. I've seen that before. But hopefully we're going to get that changed eventually down there. We want more kids playing golf. We want more colors playing golf. We want more everything, boys, girls, it doesn't matter. Cause it's a game for life. And
4: can go ahead. I'm sorry.
5: No. I just wanted to ask you, I know you got another book going on, but please finish your thought before.
4: I was just going to ask you, do you think this new YouTube wave will kind of bring young people globally into the tent? Will it make it more aspirational for young people, right? Because it's a different flavor, right?
5: I don't know. We're doing a great job here with the youth. There's a PGA junior league, Corey, where they've made teams. The kids wear uniforms. They have a number.
4: Ah, okay.
5: And it's grown. It's just blown up. Yeah. And so – but I mean, that takes a lot of organization. It takes a lot of golf courses willing to, you know, and you've got to have people running it. But there's what Chichi Rodriguez was a Puerto Rican man, great Hall of Fame golfer. And I actually, my first year on tour in 1985, went down to Puerto Rico and he opened a youth camp. And it was the first on the island by a long shot. And but it's just one of those things where we just got to keep it out there. It's way more accessible than people know, but it's not part of the landscape, man. It's just not. It's there and it's in the background and people. Yeah, I don't know anything about it. We'll just keep on driving by. But it's there and people will use it. Before I let you go, Doc, tell me a little bit about. I know you got another book on the horizon. Tell us a little bit. Give us a little bit of a tease so that we can. We can look at that. And you also got to tell us where we can get, you know, golf, cigars, and scotch.
4: Absolutely. So out of Golf Cigars and Scotch, Balancing Fatherhood, Friendship, and Fine Living, came Evan's Chronicles. And this is a children's series that I came up with, basically observing my son. So like I said, we move every 2 to 3 years. And so this iteration is Evan goes to Santo Domingo, right? So basically observing his life. He turned 5 here. He learned how to swim here. He learned how to ride a bike here. When he first got here, he had to make new friends because all of his friends used to be in Washington, D.C. And how did that go? He had to deal with the multicultural, multilingual aspect of it, right? So I'm basically documenting all of this in children's story form. And it's actually a bilingual book as well because my son speaks way better Spanish than I do. Right. It's not even close. Not even
5: close. That is amazing. You know, I didn't even think about the bilingual aspect. And, you know, children with their such malleable brains and such open-mindedness are like, oh, yeah, this is no big deal. And we'll go, he'll probably go between English and Spanish all the time at home. And you're like, wait, seen that happen. I'm like, I'm lost.
4: Yes. Jay, my driver does not speak English. I probably speak a little better Spanish than he speaks English, but he and my son, they go back and forth. So my son is now my translator. It's because of the driver. When I really need to get a point cross, right? And it's not just A to B. It needs to have some context to it. Yeah, my 5.5 going on 6-year-old is my translator.
5: Corey, that is awesome. Man, what an interesting life. What a cool way to raise a child, though, with such diversity and places to live, the flexibility of moving around, bilingual, and getting him to see life the way he's seen it. Congratulations on that. Thank you for jumping on. Where can we find your books? How can we
4: get absolutely anywhere books are sold, but it's absolutely anywhere books are sold, but especially Amazon.com. You can also go to my YouTube channel, Holmes Holdings LLC, where I have a lot of, you know, different videos and links to the book. All of my socials are GCS Holmes, GCSHOLMES. So whether it's TikTok all the way through Facebook, you can see some content there. I'm actually making some great putts. And so, yes, I'm just... You can find me on golf courses here for now. And Jay, I'm moving to Hong Kong in about a year. So if you have any courses that I should hit.
5: I will have to do some research on that. Yes. If I've been to Hong Kong, but I know they're there. Okay. I know they're there.
4: I know. Yes. Yes. Yes. I can't wait. I'm excited.
5: Well, keep up the great work. We'll stay in touch. And thanks so much for jumping on the show today.
4: Thank you, Jay. It's been a pleasure, man. The conversation was awesome.
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6: Back on Golf with Jay Delsing. Jay had the visit with Dr. Corey Holmes a little bit later in the show. Next segment, as a matter of fact, Doug Pratt, manager of the local section of Tunnels to Towers, will be Jay's guest. But Dr. Holmes was an interesting character to be on a golf show, but it did come back to golf, and it was fun. I enjoyed it.
1: I just thought it was important to get his background because it shows how the game connects, Danny. And it's like, you know, this dude and I have very little in common, except then you bring in golf, and all of a sudden it's a small world.
6: Yeah.
12: You know what I mean? And there's lots to talk about. And then we both wrote a book. And so his book is called Golf Cigars and Scotch. And it's balancing fatherhood, friendship, and fine living. So I don't know. He's a hell of a lot smarter than I am, I can tell you that. And we both wrote a book. That's the other thing we got in common.
13: I enjoy
12: and
13: it.
12: And we love golf.
13: Let's go back to the PGA Championship for a moment. Yeah. So Garrick Higo, 1 minute late to his tee time, cost him a two-stroke penalty.
12: Yep.
13: He misses the cut by a stroke.
12: Yep.
13: You've seen this before.
12: Yeah.
13: What is that like when you see a guy miss it by just 60 seconds? You know, well, but the rules are the rules, I guess.
12: Right. And Danny, typically, I'm trying to think. I don't know if I've ever seen. So the rules is that the rule is this, D. You have to be on the tee ground, you know, before, let's say our tee time is 12:04. And if it's 12:04 and you're not on the ground, you've got a two-stroke penalty. Typically, something has come up, a car accident, a flat tire, oversleeping, an illness or something like that, and no one's called. You know, back in the old days, we didn't have cell phones
13: right.
12: to make it easy to talk. So, and so the rule is like this. So if you're not there for your tee time, you have a 5 minute barrier, that buffer zone, so to speak, where if you show up, say you're tee time is 12:04, you get there before 12:09, you could tee off and go join your group with the two-shot penalty. He happened to just walk on the tee late, and I don't for the life of me know what he was doing, but I do know his caddy got fired.
13: Yeah, just fired him a few days ago.
12: Yeah, so, you know,
13: But is it the caddy's fault?
12: No, it's his
13: fault. It's got to fall on his shoulders.
12: 100%. Unless, so what I would do is I would take off my watch, and I would give it to Pearly or whoever's caddying for me and say, I need to know. I would say, like, I want a 15-minute warning before my tee time, and then I want a 10-minute warning. Because I can get easily lost in chipping and pitching or something like that. And so that's how I did it every single time. And I don't know. But it still falls on me.
13: Sure.
12: I mean, you know.
13: Ultimately, it is on the player.
12: Yeah, so. You know, Dee, sometimes you may have find this hard to believe, but the caddies are kind of whipping boys.
13: Yeah, I could see that.
12: Yeah, they
13: so they take the brunt of it.
12: They're sometimes. I mean, I've had strong words with Pearly, and
13: you guys are best of friends.
12: Yep, and we if he caddied for me, probably again because there are just certain situations where I'm like, what the hell are we doing?
13: Yeah.
12: You know, and then, you know, we'll sit around afterwards, and he's got thick skin, too. And he knows, look, it's competing. It's competition. You're trying to, and half the time you're trying to solve a puzzle that doesn't have an answer.
13: Yeah.
12: You know, when it comes to wind or mud being on the ball or anything like that. But, yeah, it's kind of interesting. Hated to see that, and you knew. I mean, you just had this sick feeling that you saw him playing, and you're like, oh, gosh, he's got to be right around that cut line.
13: It is one stroke.
12: One stroke,
13: yep,
12: man.
13: Cost him.
12: Yep.
13: Scottie Scheffler, 125 putts over last weekend, too shy of his most in a major. 125 putts, Jay. So he's ball striking. You know that. He's going to be in contention. You know
12: terrible.
13: That.
12: Absolutely
13: he's top 15
12: terrible.
13: Finish again, but he couldn't putt.
12: Danny, I saw some of the worst putting out of him that I've ever seen. And I would have loved to have seen a highlight reel or a low light reel of his the one where he took a higher number than 125. But Saturday's round was a perfect example. He's poised, even though he hasn't had two really good rounds. He's still, you know, this is how elite his ball hitting can be.
13: Mm-hmm.
12: And we've seen it kind of wane a little bit this year, especially at the Masters where he putted extremely well but didn't hit the ball particularly well. But now he hit the ball well again, and he gets up on the first hole, D, and hits a beautiful drive and a beautiful iron shot to almost little less than 3 feet and doesn't even touch the cup.
13: Right.
12: And Danny, he missed the cup by, I mean, more than a half an inch. Now, for the world's best player to miss, look, you can miss putts. Everybody can. The best players in the world, they do that. But for him to come out of the chutes with that sort of shot, and you know, this is how we're going to set the tone for our round today, man. This is important. You get off to a good start. And for him to not touch the hole, I mean, Danny, it was like I don't know. It was almost like he was playing pin the tail on a donkey and just missed the whole thing by a long shot, you know, like he was blindfolded or something. And then I saw him leave a couple 8-footers short. It tells me that he was really up in his head with the putting, because when you start getting the speed off like that, D, you're thinking about way too much stuff.
13: If Rory plays the par fives well,

0: for him, he's going to hit his driver 350 yards. He's going to hit his 330 or 320. We're not. Look what Aaron Rye did on the last hole. Right. You know, and there's, or on, was it the 15th hole, Danny, the longest, hardest hole in the golf course. He had 230 yards in, hit his 3-wood off the tee, and hit a 4-iron onto the green and said, hey, I got to play from the short stuff.
1: Mm-hmm.
0: Look, it's a nightmare when you take a shorter club off the tee and then you miss the fairway. I get it. But eventually, you need to make a good swing. And Rory's problem is, he isn't, not problem, challenge, he is in love with that driver. It's his favorite club in the bag. And hell, it'd be my favorite club in the bag, too, if I drove it like him. But I think sometimes, Danny, that causes him some blindness.
1: For sure it does. Yeah. I mean, I think, though, to your point, if you could hit it like he does, boy, you'd sit there and say, I gotta do this every single time, especially on a par five. He could hit driver wedge the way these guys hit the ball. He's not going to hit wedge, but you know what I'm saying.
0: Yeah,
1: he's going to shorten
0: the
1: hole. I just think it would be tough to say I'm putting down my driver, because what if he pipes one and all of a sudden he's in position A?
0: But he's also like, when do you adopt a new strategy when you're not hitting any of the
1: fairways?
0: That's
1: a good point, yeah.
0: I don't know. I mean, I don't know. I mean, if you look at the advanced data and the metrics and stuff, D, it all tells you, keep banging driver. So, I mean, look, you're going to, this is best club in his bag, his favorite club in his bag when that thing is on. But if it's off, do you keep pushing? I don't know. I would have definitely been thinking, let's put this ball in the fairway on the par fives. There's only two par fives. It's par 70 golf course. So let's get to Aronimink. Let's put this ball in the fairway and let's see what we got.
1: Couple of live players to talk about. One, a surprise.
0: Yeah.
1: Cam Smith tied for seventh, had missed six straight cuts in majors. So kind of back to form and watching him last weekend.
0: And you know, Danny, I think that golf course was kind of made for Cam. He's not a long hitter. Boy, you saw him really struggling off the tee on Sunday and still one of the world-class putters. I don't know. I can't even begin to tell you where he's been. I can't begin to tell you where his mindset is. I got to be honest, I enjoyed seeing him back on the leaderboard.
1: For sure.
0: I really did, even though the mullet is a little old. But yeah, I don't know. I don't get any sort of sense or feel. He's a hard player to read. You know what I mean?
1: Yeah, he is. And another guy to talk about on LIV is Jon Rahm. Hit 16 greens, Jay, on Sunday, but needed 33 putts.
0: Yep.
1: So that's the difference in maybe him winning the championship.
0: And Danny, if you look at closely, because that's a great stat, and folks, this is where statistics can be a little bit deceiving. Not always, and not in the long haul, but on a short sample size. Danny, he putted from huge distances all day long. Not for the great majority. And so you start looking at, were you coming in from the rough and not able to control your ball, or was your iron play lousy?
1: Mm-hmm.
0: Because if he's going in and he's coming in from the fairway, then you got to look at his iron play as well. So what I'm saying is, we know what the data looks like for a tour player putting outside of like 15 feet. It's like you make, oh gosh, 8% of those over the course of a tournament. So you need to get those good looks and take advantage of them. And I don't know. Watching Rahm play, I mean, it's not that I don't like him. It's just like, I was like, eh.
1: Really?
0: Yeah, just
1: because,
0: you know.
1: I still love watching him play.
0: He said all those, he disparaged the DP World Tour. Now he's going to be a DP World Tour guy because he doesn't really have a tour to play on. You know, D, one of the things I wanted to bring up on the show, he's under contract with LIV until 2029. So he got a much longer contract than anyone else. Obviously, he and Bryson DeChambeau, and DeChambeau, another afterthought, another miscut in a major championship. But what in the hell is going to happen to Jon Rahm with this whole LIV thing? I don't know.
1: By the way, going back to your idea about putts and percentage-wise,
0: yes,
1: players made just 44% of putts from 5 to 15 feet last weekend.
0: Yeah, that's a telltale sign.
1: Man.
0: And that tells you what the greens were like.
1: Yes.
0: And that tells you what the hole locations were like. And D, that's why we had such little separation. Because the best players in the world, the best putters in the world couldn't flex their muscles. It leads to a lot of the same scores, is what

0: saying, because you can't, you can hit it, you know, to inside that mark, whether it's in two or three or one or whatever, and you can't convert. It's a big, big equalizer.
1: Doug Pratt, manager of the local section of Tunnels to Towers, will be our guest when we come back. 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

0: Welcome into Golf with Jay Delsing. I'm your host, Jay, and I'm sitting down this morning with Doug Pratt. He is the manager of the local section of the Tunnels to Towers charity, and this is part of the Golf with Jay Delsing charity spotlight brought to you by Holiday Ranch Golf Course out in Cuba, Missouri. Doug, good morning, and thank you for joining me.
1: Good morning, Jay, and thank you for having us.
0: For someone that lives on an island or under a rock somewhere that's never heard of this great charity, talk to us a little bit about Tunnels to Towers and how it started, and then how you got involved.
1: Well, everybody remembers, unfortunately, 9/11 and how that changed our country. Steven Seiler was a firefighter in New York City, and he and his brother Frank were all set to go out and play golf on that particular morning. And when the tunnels got, when the towers got hit, Stephen called his brother and said, "Look, I'm headed into the city." They had closed the tunnels to car traffic, and he loaded up his fireman's gear and ran through the tunnel into downtown Lower Manhattan, and immediately got involved in trying to help wherever he could. And unfortunately, he lost his life. And Frank, his brother, wanted to come up with a program to help remember all the great souls that lost their lives that day, and started Tunnel to Towers. And it literally started from as a result of they were going to go play golf. He had to stop and do what he was doing. He ran into the city with his gear, and we all know what happened after that. So Frank decided to create this thing called Tunnel to Towers, and it's a great organization. It originally started off helping first responders, policemen, firemen, and helping to take care of their families after their loved ones had been lost. And they've expanded in several different areas. They now do smart homes for veterans that have been wounded in battle or severely handicapped. They're building villages of smart homes. They're building villages of homes to help with the veteran homelessness problem in our country, and they recently have taken on the initiative of helping pay off college tuition of family members of those that have where their parents were involved with the military or first responders that have lost their lives. So it's a very fast growing organization. It's well managed. Their administrative expenses are low. It's got a very high rating on Charity Watch. They do things all across the country. 10 guys and I back in December of 24, sitting around having a cocktail down at a club in St. Louis, decided we need to do something. And we decided on getting together, figuring out what the cause would be. We gave a lot of thought to why don't we try to help with the veteran homeless problem in St. Louis. And, we looked at a couple of different charities. We decided on Tunnel to Towers based on their charity rating and some of the information that we learned from them when we did our interviews and did our research on them. And we put together our first golf outing last year had a very successful golf outing, and we're doing it again this year. And this is hopefully something will just continue to grow and grow and grow.
0: Oh, it's just absolutely fantastic. Doug, I don't know. So folks, if you want to get involved and donate, fantastic charity, go to T2T, the letter T, the number 2, the letter T.org, and that stands for tunneltotowers.org, and it's very, very easy to donate, but you'll be fascinated at this story, and you'll also be amazed at all of the different things that this organization and some of their arms are doing. I mean, Doug, we're talking about mortgage-free homes. We're talking about smart homes for veterans with disabilities. We're talking about trying to eradicate veteran homelessness. And we've got Steal Across America, which is another great part of this organization. We've got 5K runs. We've got walks. We've got climbs. There's a 25th annual 5K run and walk in New York City on September 27th. This is a highly organized, really well-oiled machine for good.
1: I don't think there's any question that they've done a nice job getting it to where they are, and I know for a fact that they've introduced a few people to help take it to the next level at their home office. There's golf events. There's, as you said, there's events that are being sponsored all across this country by people such as our little group that are helping to make a difference. And, you know, it's just amazing to see what they're doing. They're going to have the they have an event that'll be in St. Louis on August 8th down on the Arch Fairgrounds downtown. And that's a piece of that steel that came out of, it's an exhibit that's going across country, and it'll be here in St. Louis where people can come down and view it. Our event is August 24th, three weeks later, and we're looking very forward to have another successful event. But yes, there's people working all across this country, whether they work directly for Tunnel to Towers or they're people like us that have formed their own 501c3s and are giving to Tunnel to Towers Foundation. There's people doing this all across the country, Jay.
0: Yeah, it's just absolutely fantastic. I'm sitting down with Doug Pratt. He is the manager of the local Tunnel to Towers organization. You're having a golf tournament at Bogey Hills on August 24th. It's your second annual event. It's a fantastic event. This money goes directly to Tunnel to Towers, the charity. But let's talk a little bit about your tournament, because it's not just your typical golf event that, you know, you go there and, you know, you're kind of stuck on the golf course all day. You guys have made a couple adjustments and made it kind of more fun.
1: Yes. One of the things that, you know, as everybody knows, St. Louis can get a little warm in the summertime. And the last thing you want to be at the end of the summer is out on a golf course for 6.5 hours in a very slow-paced four-person scramble. So we've partnered up with a company called Perfect Golf Event. They put on golf outings of different types all across the country. It's locally based operation. I've used these folks before when I did some work for my alumni association. And we've put together a 18-hole event, but we turned the golf course into 14 par threes. Each par three has a hole-in-one opportunity on it with some very nice hole-in-one prizes. We then have four par fives, and then that is designed to get us on and off the golf course in 4 hours and 15 minutes or less. Last year, I think we got done right at 4 hours. The event went very quickly. It's a different type of pace of play. We actually have three-man teams. We limit the field to 132 players so that we don't put too many people on the golf course. We actually play each hole. We'll have two three-man teams on it. We play golf, and we see if anybody can hit hole-in-ones. We've got some great prizes. One of the hole-in-one prizes is a trip to Pebble Beach. Another one is $10,000. Another one is two tickets to the Masters for 2027. All of these things are meant to be fun and give people a chance to get around that golf course quickly and enjoy a great day. We will then, at the end of the conclusion of that round, eight people will have qualified with the closest to the pin shot on designated holes. Eight people will take one shot from 165 yards, and if they get a hole in one, they'll be the recipient of $1 million.
0: Wow.
1: So we call it the $1 million shootout at Bogey Hills Country Club, benefiting Tunnel to Towers organization.
0: Wow, that's August 24th, Bogey Hills Country Club. Doug Pratt is my guest. We are coming to you from the Car Shield Studios. And Doug, how much money roughly did you guys raise last year in your inaugural year? Because I've been involved in these sort of things my entire life. They are not easy to get off the ground. And the fact that you can start making money right away is impressive.
1: Last year, we weren't sure how we'd do the very first year into the event. We were very fortunate. We had a lot of people step up. Our first year netted us over $62,000.
0: Wow.
1: that went directly to Tunnel to Towers. So after our expenses for running the thing, we netted $62,000 plus and forwarded that money on to Tunnel to Towers. And it went beyond our expectations, but it really made us realize the cause and the feelings that people have for just our first responders in general, and the appreciation that they have for our military that's helped defend our country. And we're looking for even bigger and better things this year, Jake. But we're very excited about it. It's our website for our tournament is www.tunnel2towersstl.com. 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And if you go to that tournament website, it'll come up with player packages and sponsor packages. And we've got the field about half sold out already, and we expect another sold out round of golf as well coming in August. But we'd love to have anybody new, or if anybody's interested in donating a live auction prize, we've got some nice live auction prizes already lined up. We've got two tickets to the Masters that will be auctioned off. We've got a trip to Marco Island, a golf trip to Marco Island at a home down in just north of Marco Island for 5 days, four nights, and 12 rounds.
0: I want to go. Well, that sounds fantastic.
1: Well, you may get a chance to do that, Jay. You never know.
0: Oh, Doug, this is just fantastic. This tunnel, yeah. I had no idea that Stephen, whose brother Frank founded this organization from, I didn't realize that when he was, I knew that he was off of work before he jumped back into the fray, but I didn't realize he was going to play golf. It just makes this thing so much more significant.
1: Yeah, it's really, I mean, it's a great, I don't want to say it was a very tragic day, but it's when you take a look at what that tragedy and what they've turned this into, it's just unbelievable. You see the commercials that they have on Fox News. They run a lot of commercials on Fox News. A lot of the celebrities, and one of our questions that we asked about is, how do you keep those fees so low? And we had a sit down with Frank, very similar to what we're doing now, a little phone interview. He says, first off, I don't try to be every place. I try to be on the phone versus going every place, talking to people. He talked about the fact that all of those movie stars and celebrities that help promote on those commercials that you see on TV. He was interviewing another celebrity to help him. And the guy said, well, hey, and he didn't give me his name, but he said, hey, well, just pay me whatever you're paying those other guys. He goes, those guys don't charge us anything. They do it out of the kindness of their heart.
0: Right.
1: and he's, you know, and it's just been, when you see the people that are taking time out of their day and they have the ability to help make an impact, it was very easy for the original eight or nine of us to sit down and say, hey, let's do this thing and let's give it a shot and let's make it run.
0: Well,
1: and
0: Doug, it's another form of modern day patriotism. I mean, these guys have money. That's, you know, for them to donate their time is fantastic, but man, to a better cause, I'm not sure where we'd find one.
1: Right. And it's just something when you think about it, Jay, I know you've had the opportunity to travel outside of our country and there's a lot of great places outside the boundaries of the United States. But I was telling somebody the other day, all the places I've had a chance to visit, and I haven't been to a lot of different countries, but I've been to several, and I just say, you know, I've been to a lot of nice places, but I've never been to any place that I'd rather live versus where I live here in the United States.
0: No.
1: No. You know, you think about that, you realize there's a lot of people that have sacrificed for us in the military to have us, allow us to have the life that we have here.
0: 100%. Folks, Doug Pratt has been my guest this morning. He's the manager of the local section of the Tunnel to Towers organization. They have a golf tournament on the 24th of August at Bogey Hills Country Club. It's their second annual. As you heard, I'm not going to say 100%, but close to 100% of all the money raised goes directly to the Tunnel to Towers a national organization. There's also an August 8th event on the Arch Fairgrounds if you want to get involved. Tunnel2towersstl.org, right, Doug? That's how people can find out about our local chapter?
1: No, it's tunnel2towersstl.com.
0: Oh, .com. I'm sorry. Tunnel2towersstl.com. And you can find out all the information. Get involved. If you can't, if you're going to be out of town on vacation, you can still donate. It's a great cause. You get a tax write-off, and you're helping those that have given so much to our country. As they say, Doug, freedom ain't free.
1: No question about it, Jay.
0: Thanks so much for joining me, and keep up the good work, and we'll get you on again next year and for the third annual version.
1: Very good, Jay. Thank you for the opportunity. And again, www.tunnel2towersstl.com. You can find out about the player registrations or sponsorship opportunities. Most of our sponsorship opportunities come with a three-person team. So we'd love to have you. And there's a contact page in there if you want to be contacted. Just fill out the information, and I'll be happy to call you and talk to you. Thank you very much, Jay, for the opportunity.
0: Absolutely. 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

0: Heading down the stretch on Golf with Jay Delsing from the Car Shield Studios. 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Doug Pratt was Jay's guest just moments ago. 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T2T.org. What an organization that is, Jay, and that's Tunnels to Towers.
1: Oh, yeah, Danny. They've got events and things like fundraisers all across the country. They've got 5K walks. They've got runs. They've got climbs. They've got golf tournaments. They've got it all, and it's really an unbelievable cause.
0: And we want to thank Holiday Ranch for the charity spotlight.
1: Absolutely. Our friends at Holiday Ranch, John Eilerman, his sister Mary Beth, those guys are the proprietors and new owners. Danny, Holiday Ranch is this country golf course, 9 holes, 2 sets of tees, so you can play 18. It's right off of Highway 44. It's just a little over an hour straight west of St. Louis. You get off the Cuba exit, hang a left, go south. And they've got new carts with GPS features. They got a new sprinkler system. They got a brand new greenskeeper who's absolutely loving the place. And they absolutely gutted and completely renovated the inside of the kitchen and the clubhouse. So Fran's Back Nine Saloon is your place to go have a cocktail, settle up your bets. Danny, you owe me another $100.
0: I'm sure I do. And I got off easy. It's only 100.
1: And get some food. Let's go. I mean, so yeah, we appreciate Holiday Ranch. We're going to go down there and do a couple more live remotes. We're also going to bring some friends down there and have a little golf get-together, excursion.
0: I love it.
1: Boondoggle. Yeah, for sure. Absolutely.
0: Okay, a couple more notes about the PGA Championship. So Justin Rose, first player, 45 or older, age 45 or older, with multiple top 10 finishes in majors in the same year. Go back all the way since 2002. He's playing some great golf, Jay.
1: Absolutely, Danny. And remember, he shot 2 under par Sunday's round at Augusta to finish tied for third, and he was only 2 shots back. He was in it the entire day. And so, I mean, you start wondering, when are we going to see some cracks? You know, where are we going to see, is he going to start coming down to kind of back to the pack? But, you know, our buddy Stuart Sink won at age 49 and 48 and 49 on the PGA Tour. And now he's going and can continue that on the you know, the Champions Tour. So, look, Justin Rose keeps himself in great shape. He's, you could tell these, he just signed a new club deal with, I want to say it's Merriman, but I'll double check that, but that's not important. The fact that he's staying relevant. He's staying in there, Danny, and he's competing, and he keeps trying to get better. I think it's fantastic.
0: I wanted to ask you this question. I'm not sure. I bet you have been in this position. I'm not sure if you have, but Justin Thomas fires a 65 on the final day and did it early and then had to wait because he posted, I think he was 5, maybe 6 under for the championship. So he's right there. He's, you know, 1 back of the lead. Yep. And so somebody falters, he's going to win the whole thing. Have you ever done that where you went out early, fired something low, and then had to sit around and just wait all day?
1: One time we were playing the Buick Southern down in Callaway Gardens, Georgia, and I got out and shot, and it was a really tough day, windy and cold. And I shot like a 66 or something, Danny, and I was in the clubhouse and I was 1 shot off the lead. And I was like, wow. Mm-hmm. I wound up finishing 3rd, but it was like, I was glued to everything.
0: I bet.
1: I was like, and
0: what do you do? I mean, do you go even hit balls or you just wait?
1: No, because I forget who won that tournament, but whomever it was pulled away a little bit and had like three clear of me. And then someone that I was tied with made a birdie coming in to just kind of reach into your wallet and grab just a few. And so I wound up with that and tied for 3rd. But I was monitoring that, you know, if something would have happened. There was 1 dangerous hole, D, that had water and stuff that I'm like, you can make a ton on this hole. And once he got through that, it was kind of like, it doesn't look like it's going to happen, but it was fun.
0: LIV Golf seeking an additional $250 million from investors. Looks like it's going to maybe stick around? Who knows? $250 million, man.
1: How are they going to? Did you read anything about how they're going to get? What sort of rate of return you're going to get for that? What do you get for that money?
0: I don't know. He's talked about getting additional advertising, yeah. You know, additional media partnerships, things of that nature. But I don't know if it's going to add up to $250 million to keep this thing afloat.
1: Danny, how in the hell, if you and I could somehow paste and staple and glue together $250 million, which would all be Monopoly money, how are you going to sit down to with us and have Scott O'Neill justify that kind of spend for a year, how we're going to get repaid? Okay, if you're going to do it in in-kind stuff like advertising and stuff, $250 million worth of advertising on that tour?
0: Right.
1: You got to be kidding me.
0: Ain't going to cut it.
1: It's not going to cut it. I mean, indeed, nobody's watching.
0: Right.
1: The ratings are terrible. What media partner?
0: Yeah, I watch it on Fox, but I don't know if it needs to be re-upped. I'm not sure where they're at with that. So
1: right.
0: It's just something to think about. That's what they're talking about, another media partner of some sort. But if no one's watching and you don't have the ad dollars, it doesn't matter.
1: And what I'm interested in knowing is what does the $250 cover for Liv?
0: Right,
1: like, is that part of O'Neill's salary? Is it? Because I want to know. I'd like to know some of that stuff.
0: I would too. Now, U.S. Open qualifying has begun. Yeah. We're going to hear more about that. You've gone through this. You've done this before.
1: Lots.
0: Yeah, it's a lot of tension, I would imagine.
1: 36 whole day, and you're usually at a golf course you don't know. You know, so you're going down there. Perhaps you got to practice around. Just maybe, maybe not. Just depends if you were playing. Now with the PGA Championship, finishing the day after or 2 days after, you know, you probably didn't get a practice.
0: Right? Yeah. Okay. All right. Not easy. It's tough. Yeah. That's the way it's supposed to be.
1: Guess what? It's a daggone U.S. Open.
0: Right. It's not easy.
1: It's not for everybody.
0: How about the Byron Nelson in Dallas this weekend? It wraps up today. We always talk about some holes and maybe some of the nooks and crannies to think about. Is there something that comes to mind when you think about the Byron Nelson?
1: Well, Danny, it's cool because we're talking about the TPC at Craig Ranch just outside of Dallas in McKinney. And they just did somewhere around a $25 million redo with Lanny Watkins heading that up. Indeed, they've gone to different grasses down there. So I can speak to this. They've got Tiff Bermuda and a blend on the tees, which isn't all that significant. But they're going to a Zoysia in the fairways and the 777 bent grass greens, which people just absolutely love. So I think you're going to see just great surfaces. I don't know what the weather's been like down in Dallas, you know, because we know that the Zoysia needs warmth. But man, if they get these things in, it's a shootout, Danny. It's you get that by the time you get your bag out of the trunk of the car, you need to start making birdies.
0: Yeah. It's one of those kind of tournaments.
1: Absolutely. 20 to 23 under par, something like that. And I'm anxious to see how these renovations, what the playability factor looks like. So I'll have to kind of take a pass on that for right now.
0: Is your body ready as we wrap it up for 100 holes for heroes? Tell us about this. And you're competing in this. You're not competing, but you're participating.
1: Yeah, next Monday I'm going to Sunset Hills over in Edwardsville. John DePriest, who is our friend on the show, he is a hero for Hope, for PGA Hope. And Allie Wells and I are a team, and we are going over there to raise money for our fallen heroes and for our veterans and anyone under the Hope, the first responders and all those folks. We're going to play 100 holes
0: in one day.
1: You better get an ice bath and some tequila ready for me on the way in.
0: It's going to be a long day.
1: Oh my gosh, it'll be a long day, but it's a great cause. I'm really excited to be with them, and hopefully we can raise some nice money, because Danny, we have seen firsthand how important golf is for these veterans and how it can really give them some purpose and get them off of that suicide watch and some of those other horrible things that they're dealing with and really help them. Our PGA Hope program here in the Gateway section, because of John DePriest and because of Brian Main and many others, but mostly those two guys, is nationally renowned. John DePriest won the National Patriot Award, and Brian Main is going to be really close behind him. And I'm so proud that they asked me to play and honored, and I can't wait to help.
0: Great stuff, Jay. Thanks for doing the show as always.
1: Oh my gosh, I love it. Dia, can't wait till next week.
0: And how do we end it?
1: Hit it straight, St. Louis, and me on Monday. 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
5: 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Someone is available to answer your calls now or any day of the week. It is possible to participate in the upside of the market and be 100% protected from market declines. I have products with contracts that guarantees that you will never see a loss because of a market decline and never experience any more guaranteed losses due to higher broker fees and charges. Also, I can show you how you can achieve annual compounded growth of up to 7% or more in a lifetime income account. If you could convert some of your current retirement savings into something that would never lose value in the marketplace and still realize gains from the market, Would this be of interest to you? Is your money currently in the market? Are you happy with the huge amount of risk that you're taking? The reality is that the market goes up and the market goes down. 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Especially now. 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No more than 10% of your funds should be at risk in equities exposed to risk of loss and 0% after 70 years old. 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They're more concerned about getting your money into a brokerage account or variable annuities, so they can start charging you their high fees year after year. I believe it's my responsibility to keep fees and commission from eating away at your hard-earned money. Sure, I have to make some money, but I make my money from the financial companies that I represent. You will not be charged a fee by me, and you will not be charged a transaction fee by these companies. It's so important to keep your money safe from market losses and not let it get lost to fees and charges. Even a so-called small recurring fee of 1 to 2% in a retirement account can cost you up to one-third of the money you could have earned over time. That's because you're not only losing the fee year after year, but you're also losing the interest that that fee would have made if it had stayed in your retirement account. Fees destroy the miracle of compounding. You cannot afford to ever lose. You cannot afford to ever go backwards. If a fee helps you make money, that's one thing. But when a fee is charged, even when you lose money, how does that make you feel? Most people don't even know about the fees and charges that are on their accounts. I have seen accounts that have 3 to 4% taken out each and every year. No matter which way the market goes, I'm here to tell you that there's a better way. And if you'd like a lifetime income account that isn't wasted away by fees, that comes with upfront bonuses of up to 8%, that will never show any losses, no matter how far the market falls, and has a minimum guaranteed growth of up to 7% for up to 20 years. 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
5: 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We also include contractual guarantees that you'll never suffer a loss because of stock market declines, while locking in your yearly gains with no fees or loads taken from your deposit. On this program, my message is different from what you normally hear on financial planning shows, largely because our concepts are different. Our emphasis is on preservation of your principal participation in market gains and a lifetime of income that you cannot outlive. Our planning prepares you for a retirement you can count on. This is what we do to ensure your hard-earned money is 100% safe from any and all market losses. We stay away from stocks, bonds, mutual funds, and variable annuities. You see, when you suffer a loss in the market, or even a small loss, you have two problems. First, when an investment loses value, that lost value is just one problem. The second problem is the time it actually takes you to make back that loss. 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Autopilot investing is critical to retirement success because you never know when the market is going to crash or we are about to sink lower. I don't know. You don't know. And for sure your broker doesn't know if he knew when the market was going to turn around. He would have known when to take you out of the market. Of course, a bear market could last for years. Can you really afford to wait several years or more after that just to break even? That's if you can ever get back to even. When we look at losing money in the market, it's more than just the value of the funds lost. It's also the element of time. And no one can place a value on that. The older we get, the more valuable the time is, simply because we just don't have the same amount of time left to live. That's what we address in our no market risk strategies, and here's how we address it. If you're never in a position to lose money, you don't have to spend time trying to make back your losses. This is just one of the strategies we embrace for our clients. Our clients never lose any of their principal due to market loss. Our clients' money is contractually guaranteed to never participate in market declines, only market gains. Some of our contracts even have lifetime income accounts that guarantee compounded annual growth of up to 7% and also guarantee that you will never outlive your money. These gains are locked in and will never experience a loss due to market declines, and they always grow tax-deferred because taxes are another enemy of growth, causing losses to your account. Warren Buffett, one of the richest men in America, says there are two rules that every investor should live by. The first rule is to never lose your money. The second rule is to never forget the first rule. Losses of any kind are not allowed in our retirement preservation strategies with our no-market risk plans. You have the opportunity to gain when the market gains, but you do not lose when the market goes down. In fact, I can show you the possibility of gaining even during a losing market. You can never lose due to market losses. And this is guaranteed by multi-billion dollar, highly rated companies. So after a down market, you never have to take even more risk because you never had taken a loss in the first place. Once the market starts going up again, you get a nice portion of the gains. We have clients who have account balances that are 50% higher than they would have been if they had left their money in the market. 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
1: 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Now we're talking today about equity-protected accounts. What if you could lock in all the gains you have had over the years? If you were able to roll back the clock and put your money into one of our no-market risk strategies, we could have guaranteed that your market gain participation would have been locked in so that your account would show gains, never losses. I'm not talking about making you rich here. If you were at or nearing retirement, thoughts of striking it rich in the stock market should be the farthest thing from your mind. I am talking about gain and retain. Building up your retirement in a predictable and dependable method that provides you with retirement money you can never outlive. Through our no market risk planning strategies, sometimes it doesn't register with my clients until they see their statement. They can see they're not taking losses when the market is down. I get calls from my clients all the time, and they are still in shock. How their money is safe from market risk and growing, and all their friends still in the market are on the edge of financial ruin and living in stress, not knowing what is going to happen next. Our clients aren't afraid to listen to the financial news on TV or see the headlines on the newsstands when they wake up in the morning. They don't have to run to the TV to see what is happening in the stock market. They understand that our strategy gives them safety and peace of mind, and then when they get their returns and see the gains, in spite of the fact that it was a volatile year, and they see they had gains that were 2 to 3 times better than what they were getting in their CDs. They get very excited when these clients get their statements. They call me and say, "The market is going down, but I haven't lost anything, right?" And I always enjoy telling them that's exactly right. That's when the light bulb goes on, and they can clearly see that their gains are locked in, and they don't have to worry about market declines, and that this is all done in complete safety from market volatility. Our prime directive, and it should be yours, is to always keep your money

0: 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I think you'll agree that this will help improve your average portfolio's return without any market risk. People ask me all the time if this is so good, why isn't everyone doing it? Actually, millions of Americans have well over $1 trillion dedicated to guaranteed no market risk and lifetime income strategies. When someone knows about the details of these strategies and how they work, they have a hard time not getting excited. It's just that most people don't know about them. Your typical broker doesn't want you to know about these products because they cannot make huge fees on them. Brokers even make their fees if you are losing money. And with these accounts, they cannot line their coats with your money, so there's no incentive for them to offer these products. Brokers might tell you they offer strategies that avoid market risk, but when you look closely, you will see high fees and risk to your principal investment. Most brokers will tell you that no market risk strategies are not good for you. What they're really saying is that they don't have high fees that pay the commissions your broker wants. The truth is that no retirement account is appropriate for everybody, but for a significant number of people at or near retirement, these products can keep money meant for retirement safe from market loss while participating in market gains. You make money when the market's up, and you lose nothing when the market is down. 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Eliminate costly fees and charges and enjoy the safety and security of an equity-protected account. 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One of your biggest returns will be peace of mind. Well, I'm about out of time for this week. If you're serious about your financial future, give me a call and together we'll get your retirement savings on the fast track to above average growth and safety. One of your biggest returns will be peace of mind. 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
1: 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Guarantees are based on the financial strength and claims-paying ability of the insurance company. No information presented today should be acted upon without meeting with a qualified and licensed professional. Obviously, by calling us now, you are just taking the first step towards protecting your retirement. It's important that you read all insurance contract disclosures carefully before making a purchase decision. Rates and returns mentioned on this program are subject to change without notice.

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1: 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It's great to be back with you again. One of the first things we learn in life is our ABCs. We start with A, go to B, and C is always after B. In the English language, the order of ABC never changes. Unfortunately, many people approaching or in retirement apply the same sequence of letters to their investments. For example, you might say, my retirement accounts were at point A. Now they're at point B, so obviously they are going to eventually be at point C. Let's explain this in numbers instead of letters. You might be saying, my retirement account had a value of $100,000. Now it has a value of $200,000. Since it doubled from point A to point B, it will obviously grow to $400,000 at point C. This is all speculation, of course, but what if you were able to guarantee your ABCs? 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That's 844-676-7233. Let's go back to our example. Your retirement account was at point A. Then it grew to point B. So obviously, if you draw a line from point A to point B, your retirement account will continue to grow on the same path to point C. We see this train of thought over and over again as we look at the history of investments. Point A, the beginning of the tech boom in 1995. Point B, the top of the tech boom in 2000, and yet so many people bought or held on to stocks at point B, expecting the stocks would continue to grow to point C. Here is another example, point A at the start of the housing price bubble around 1995, point B, the top of the housing bubble in 2006, yet people were still buying houses like mad just before the housing bubble crashed, expecting that they would continue to rise to point C. What crashes next? Precious metals? National debt? The stock market again? Who knows? All you can know is that just because your retirement account grew from point A to point B doesn't mean it is going to grow to point C. In fact, point C might be lower than point A if you're not careful. Wouldn't you rather have planning based on guarantees instead of assumptions? If you'd like to learn more, call for our free Safe Money and Income book and Safe Money and Income information kit. 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That's 844-676-7233. There is no cost or obligation when it comes to drawing conclusions about your retirement accounts. The process of thinking that just because my account started at point A, then grew to point B, so obviously it is going to continue to grow to some fictitious point C, has been proven to be a delusional concept. Just like all delusions, there is a clinical name for it. It is called the appeal to probability. The appeal to probability is defined as the assumption that something will happen because it can happen. Could housing prices continue to rise after 2006? It's possible. The problem is that many investors take what is possible and they start to believe it is probable or worse yet, a certainty, adding fuel to the fire. There are plenty of people that contribute to this appeal to probability. Just watch the financial news on cable. When the market goes up, you can literally feel the energy coming from the talking heads on your TV. They are so excited and happy when the market goes up just 100 points in a day. It makes no sense. What does one day have to do with anything? How is one day of stock market gains going to help you guarantee that you won't run out of money before you die? everyone is jumping for joy about something that doesn't mean anything all too often. One day of stock market gains, it's like a sugar rush after eating a candy bar. Lots of energy for a while, but in a couple of hours, there's going to be a crash. 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Once again, our number is 844-676-7233. The appeal to probability when applied to games of chance is called a gambler's fallacy. Gamblers believe that because there is the possibility of winning for everyone, that it is probably because they will be the one that wins. After all, if a gambler didn't think his odds were better than everyone else, he would never bet on the stock market during the critical years of your retirement, could also be called a gambler's fallacy. You know your fellow retirees are losing money, yet you think somehow it will be different for you? I mean, no insult here, but investing your money in variable products during your retirement is gambling. And unless you are extremely wealthy, you have to ask yourself if you can afford to come up a loser. Did you know that if your retirement account declines by 25% this year, it would need to grow by 33% the following year just to break even? If it declined by 33%, it would need to grow by 50% the following year to get your money back. If it declined by 50%, your retirement account would need to grow by 100% the following year, just to tread water. 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We'll be back with more Safe Money and Income Radio after this message.
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1: Hello, and thank you for joining me on Safe Money and Income Radio. Did you ever watch the television show Deal or No Deal with Howie Mandel? This show used to be very popular. The contestants on the show would choose briefcases one by one in a process of elimination. Each briefcase would reveal a dollar value or other prize, with the top prize being $1 million. The contestants were trying to eliminate the smaller value prizes in hopes that the briefcase held in his or her hands was a higher valued prize, or maybe even the $1 million prize. After a few briefcases were chosen, the show's banker would offer the contestant an amount of money to quit the game. The offer was based on an average of the dollar amounts still left to be revealed, and the contestant could either take the offer and quit the game, or say no deal and continue on selecting briefcases. Thinking about it, that is kind of how I work with my clients. 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If you don't like what I am offering, you can always say, no deal. There is no obligation. Whenever I would watch the show, Deal or No Deal, there would always be a contestant who was offered a pretty good amount of money by the banker to quit the game. I remember thinking to myself, that's probably more money than that person has ever received at one time. Why won't he take the sure thing? Rational thinking would tell you that taking the offer would be a wise choice. Sure, he could possibly win more if he played on, but he could also end up with far less or virtually nothing. I enjoyed watching the contestants contemplate their choice. Many times, a spouse or family member would be standing near them, pleading to take the offer. But sure enough, human nature and greed usually won the day, as the contestant shouted, "No deal." And those of you who have watched the show know all too well how this usually turned out, with the contestant looking foolish in the end and going home with a fraction of what they could have had if they had taken the original offer. Sometimes they would go home with almost nothing. Maybe we can take the risk of losing everything in a game show, but can you take the risk with your retirement? As you're listening to me right now, you might be looking at your retirement money and trying to decide, deal or no deal. You have worked your entire life to build up your nest egg. But guess what? You don't need your retirement to suffer from a raw deal. I'm here to tell you that there's a better way. And if you'd like a lifetime income account that isn't wasted away by fees, that comes with upfront bonuses of up to 8% or more, that will never show any market losses, no matter how far the market falls, and allows you to plan for living as long as possible. Then give us a call at 844-676-SAFE. 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Someone is available to answer your calls now or any day of the week. Did you know that someone is trying to take your money away? Your broker is charging you high fees so they can get residual income while you take the risk of loss. Did you hear me? You are taking the risk, and someone else is benefiting from it. If you lose, they still win. Wikipedia says that in all the years that Deal or No Deal was on TV, only two people in the United States ever won the top prize. I've seen far too many similarities over the years, for far too many people. Between the game show Deal or No Deal and the real-life retirement game, the only problem is when it comes to your retirement, this is no game. Haven't you worked way too hard to leave this to chance? Playing games is for the young and the rich, who can afford losses because they have the luxury of time or because they have the money they can afford to lose. If you are like most Americans, those with less than $5 million in retirement assets, losing the game is devastating because when you are at or near retirement, you usually don't have time to play the game again. I say you usually don't have time because anybody can get lucky. Some of you may have lost a lot of money over the last decade, and maybe you got a chance to play the game again and got lucky enough to get back what you lost. You might feel an incredible sense of relief. Maybe you even feel proud of yourself. Let me ask you, why would you be happy to lose something and get it back? Wouldn't it have been better to have never lost it in the first place? Wouldn't it have been better to have participation in market growth without any risk of financial loss? 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Once again, our number is 844-676-7233. So what'll it be, my friends? Deal or no deal? Do you want to be a game show contestant? Going home empty-handed? Imagine the feeling of losing. Is it worth the risk? You know what is just as important as planning for your retirement? It's the peace of mind that comes from knowing your retirement is going to be there when you need it. If you are in retirement or getting close to retirement, you simply don't have the luxury of waiting for the game show banker to tell you the game is over and you lost. Take it from someone who has seen this time and time again. When it comes to your retirement, don't learn the hard way. It is no fun at all. Deal or No Deal may have been a fun show to watch, but it had some very valuable life lessons if we were willing to learn them. Once again, give me a call, and I will give you a deal that you can count on. 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
1: Hello, and thank you for joining me on Safe Money and Income Radio. Have you ever seen the movie Cliffhanger with Sylvester Stallone? I was just watching that movie the other night. It had the usual acting you might expect from a Stallone action flick, but what really struck me was the opening scene. I had forgotten how intense it was. Stallone's character was helping a female climber. I can't remember the name of the actress, but anyway, she was sliding across a rope from one cliff to another cliff when her harness came unbuckled. As she fell out of the harness, Stallone slid across the rope and grabbed her hand. We have all seen that I gotcha move in so many movies. It's cliche at best, except for in this movie. Instead of rescuing the girl, there was a prolonged sequence where her hand begins to slip out of Stallone's grip, finger by finger. The whole time she is screaming, "I don't want to die." The backdrop behind her looks to be over a mile down to the valley floor. If you haven't seen the movie before, you're sitting there waiting for him to grab her with his other hand, or somehow save the day. But this movie catches you off guard. Unlike the typical Hollywood happy ending, her hand slips all the way out. She falls while maintaining eye contact with Stallone. Her horrifying scream and the look on her face as she falls. It really got my blood pressure going. I'm no actor, but I do save people from falling. Unlike Stallone, nobody has ever slipped out of my hands. Not a single one of my clients has ever had their retirement fall off a cliff. And not one of them has ever lost a penny due to stock market losses. I bet some of you wish your retirement wasn't at risk of being dropped off a cliff at all. For that reason alone, now would be a good time to call. 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There are no stock market cliffs with my income planning. So what have you got to lose? I know some people are afraid of heights and some are not. 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I think the same is true when it comes to people's retirement and risk. 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They are not usually screaming, but sometimes they are crying. They are always looking at me with eyes that say, "Save me." I save my clients from lots of things. 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That's 844-676-7233. Call me now and I can show you a better way. A way towards a lifetime income account that isn't wasted away by fees. That comes with upfront bonuses of up to 8% or more, which will never show any market losses, no matter how the market falls, and provides you a plan for living as long as possible. I think we can all imagine the feeling of falling and how helpless that feels. Imagine spending your entire life climbing to the top of a mountain. It takes blood, sweat, tears, discipline, and hard work to get you to the top of your retirement mountain where the view is breathtaking. Finally, it is time to sit down and relax and enjoy the view, which is everything your hard work and sacrifice has brought you. Unfortunately, up on top of the mountain, there are all kinds of risks. You have no control over it. What if the mountain you climbed decides to no longer be a dormant volcano? What if a rock from above rolls down the hill and knocks you off the mountain? What if bad weather rolls in unexpectedly? You get lost and exposure drains away your life. When the stock market is up, the view is great. A sense of euphoria sets in, and it seems like nothing can go wrong. But just like being on top of a mountain, there are many things that can go wrong and very few of them can be recognized in time to save yourself. Maybe it will be fraudulent market activity. I don't think I have ever seen more articles on how the stock market is rigged than recently. Maybe it will be the act of terrorism or political instability. We certainly have plenty of that going around. Could it be another popping of a bubble? Nobody is expecting, or despite the obvious signs of the tech, housing, and other bubble markets? It always seems like people don't realize the bubble was popped until it's too late. What I'm getting at is, You don't have to live this way. 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
11: It's another game day for the birds. 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
21: In Game 4, I'm Chris Smith. The Spurs have lost consecutive games against the Thunder for the first time in a single season since 2023-2024. But Spurs coach Mitch Johnson says depth hasn't been the reason they trail OKC in this series 2-1.
22: I think our depth is right there with theirs. I think that they have more guys that have been in this spot before, as it's been very well noted in terms of the experience. And so some of those adjustments or evolutions, whether that's individually where your puzzle piece can change because maybe this person's out or not, or it's just how you're being guarded. This is the first for us, and we're doing it against the defending champs who've been here before, and they're a hell of a matchup.
21: Johnson also says he expects injured guards De'Andre Fox and Dylan Harper to both play. On the flip side, Thunder guard A.J. Mitchell has been ruled out because of a calf strain, while guard Jalen Williams questionable with soreness in his hamstring. Coverage of Game 4 begins 7:30 p.m. Eastern right here on ESPN Radio. And after the Golden Knights nabbed their 26th comeback win this season, tied for the second most in a single season in franchise history, they take their 2-0 series lead on the Avalanche back to Vegas. Puck drops 8 p.m. Eastern on ESPN and the ESPN app. And more than 10 years after his last NFL game, former Heisman Trophy winner Johnny Manziel dominated influencer Bob Menary in his MMA debut. But he probably won't fight again, saying this was good enough for one time after he flashed a victory celebration following the first-round stoppage.
23: Hey, Rich Eisen here. I'll be out of the chair this week, but you're in good hands on The Rich Eisen Show with Susie Schuster and O'Shea Jackson Jr. guest hosting in my place. 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
3: 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It is very hard to coherent thought when
4: that's foreign.
5: 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No, that was like 40. 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
0: Myron Metcalf.
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3: 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A couple people are writing in. 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
0: Okay. 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
4: Myron Metcalf, no Matt Jones today, Andre Snellings. This is what I'm talking about, Rachel.
6: About to say.
4: A little Wu-Tang clan. 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Mark, this has been a fascinating series. I think we saw game one, and it looked like Wimby had turned into Wilt Chamberlain and wouldn't be stopped going forward. What changed in games two and three for OKC?
7: I think a couple of things. Good morning, Myron and Andre. Hope you guys are well. I think a couple of things. Obviously, OKC has been extremely physical with Wemby. You look at the tracking of where Wemby's making the catch, and I think it was 5 feet from the basket in game one, and it's been closer to 13 to 14 to 15 feet in the last two games. So he hasn't been able, you know, to have those easy catch turn and those 20-foot arm long slam dunks. That's one thing. And then I think the second and the close part is the non-Wemby minutes have been glaringly more disappointing for San Antonio. When Wemby is off the floor and, you know, he can't play all 48, you know, they've been it was a minus 9 in 19 minutes the other day. So that and the bench. The Oklahoma City bench, where you can lose one Jalen Williams, bring in another Jalen Williams, and he hits 5 3-pointers. OKC is so deep, and that's what San Antonio's run against. And the injuries have mounted as well. Two of the three guards for the Spurs are dealing with injuries. So those are kind of give you four there for what's been different since the double overtime win for the Spurs.
6: All right, Kesty, let's stay there. You mentioned the injuries in the Spurs backcourt, De'Aaron Fox and Dylan Harper. Now, both of them played technically last game, and technically neither one are on the injury report, but they clearly weren't themselves in the last game. And we talked to Michael C. Wright earlier, and he opined that he didn't think they would get appreciably better while still playing in this series. So how do the Spurs overcome that? Because their injury has clearly played a part in how the Spurs have looked these last two games.
7: Yeah, no, Michael's all over it. I mean, you look at Dylan Harper, and he didn't look to have any of that same burst he's had throughout the postseason, throughout the entirety of the season, and after game one. De'Aaron Fox is a warrior out there playing with a high ankle sprain. You know, anybody who's either played with it or has followed sports long enough knows that's a long-term injury, and, you know, he had a player land on it in game three, and that certainly couldn't have helped. It's going to be other guys who are going to have to step up. They're going to have to go OKC on them. Somebody other than Devin Vassell. You know what you can get from Wemby. You know, can Wemby harness something, you know, that we haven't seen yet from him? I mean, he's so spectacular and he's so young, and, you know, he's going to do things that we haven't seen before, but can he almost will himself to do more? And sometimes trying to do more doesn't work out, and may not work out against an OKC team that takes so full advantage of mistakes. Turnovers fuel their offense. But it's got to be guys off the bench. Luke Kornet, who's been terrific since coming over, signing to be Wemby's backup. He has not had a good postseason in this series. Keldon Johnson, who's the sixth man of the year, has really struggled in this series. So they're going to have to get some other guys that are going to have to help out. You got to hope maybe Dylan Harper has a little something extra than we saw after 48 hours, and we'll see what De'Aaron Fox looks like. But they are compromised. There's no doubt about it, and it doesn't help that you're playing every other day in this series.
4: Joined by the great Mark Kestershire, ESPN Radio play-by-play analyst. Mark, San Antonio goes up 15-0 in game three, and then I believe it was a 32-16 run after that. OKC takes the 32-31 lead, I think, on a Cason Wallace three. How did that kind of take the life out of that arena? And how important was that for OKC to kind of steal the momentum?
7: Yeah, it was huge, Myron. The place was rocking. You know, I've been down here in San Antonio a number of times through different eras. And when that building, you know, starts to shake and the fan base here has fallen in love with the Spurs all over again, and why not? You know, everybody loves Victor Wembanyama and the cast that they've built around them. You know, they were sensing something really special at 15-0, and why not? And the guy I work with, PJ Carlissimo, has been around basketball forever. One of his great sayings is always, "I hate that early lead." In the NBA, the early lead never really means anything. And it was Oklahoma City just chipping away. Wemby went out of the game, I think it was 17-4. So it's not like they had completely blown the 15-point lead. And then that turnaround that you talked about happened with the second team on the bench. And they just could never get it back. You know, OKC was just relentless, whether it was Alex Caruso coming off the bench, Jared McCain, who they picked up for draft picks, you know, at the February deadline. We mentioned the other Jalen Williams. Jalen Williams, Arkansas, the bigger Jalen Williams, the non-all-star Jalen Williams, played like an all-star. And you mentioned Cason Wallace, who could end up being a starter today. We'll see, depending on the injuries. And, you know, Isaiah Joe doesn't even play for this team right now because of all the depth. And he could probably roll out there and hit 5 or 6 three-pointers. So it just took the starch out of the building. Every time San Antonio felt like it was going to make a comeback, you know, get it to 9, get it into single digits, they never really got any closer.
6: So, Kesty, before we let you go, I wanted to ask you about Shai Gilgeous-Alexander. I feel like he's kind of the elephant in the room because in game one, you know, Shai had just won his MVP award and Wemby just went wild. He turned into Wilt Chamberlain. And then, but in the two games since, all Shai's done is quietly go 30-10, you know, leads his team in plus minus. We talk a lot about the depth of the Thunder and the coaching changes and all of those things. But how is Shai able to just handle his business and stay under the radar while playing as well as anybody in the world?
7: Andre, I think to me, one of the beautiful parts of Shai's game is his consistency within it and a high bar of consistency to the point he's won two MVPs. I thought the Spurs did a nice job, you know, doubling him, picking him up in the backcourt in game one and frustrating him, not letting him get to his spots. And then it seemed like the self-adjustment or maybe something OKC, you know, worked hard on was, you know, making sure that he passed out of those doubles. And then when he did in games two and three, I don't have the numbers in front of me, but the bench must be outscoring San Antonio by about 40 or 50 points a game the last two games. They're hitting every shot, it feels like, when he passes out of those doubles. And so, you know, just that calmness, that consistency. He was able to get to his spots better the last two games and hit those mid-range jumpers. So I think, you know, to me, he made the adjustment. The team made the adjustment. But it's just the fact that he's the same guy every day that rolls out. You know he's going to get at least 20 points, even if he's struggling. And most nights he might get 30 points. It's fun to watch. It's got to be frustrating to play against him. I know it's certainly frustrating for fan bases to watch him. But that's why he's, you know, arguably the best player, and I guess by right of winning two straight MVPs, the best player in the NBA.
4: 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Mark, I cannot wait to hear the call tonight. Thanks, as always, for joining the show.
7: We look forward to it tonight, and have a great show today. Thanks for having me on.
4: Thanks a lot. That is Kesty, Mark Kestenscher, ESPN Radio play-by-play voice on so many epic events. I had a chance, Andre, some years ago, almost a decade ago, I get a call from ESPN Radio.
6: Mm-hmm.
4: And they're like, "Hey, our analyst for this college basketball game is sick. Can you maybe fill in?" They were like, you're on the list, like the wait list. You're right on don't make any plans, but you're just make sure that you're potentially available.
6: Mm-hmm.
4: I didn't think anything of it. And then like an hour later, they're like, you're in. I'd never called a game. I'd never been a part of a broadcast like that. And it was with Kesty. And I get to the arena. It was actually Minnesota versus Michigan State college basketball. And I'm like, Kessie, I've never done this. This is ridiculous. I don't know what I'm supposed to do. I hope I'm not terrible. He's like, nah, relax, man. You're going to be great. And he just kind of guided me through the whole show. So I always have, you know, you think about those people who gave you a push in your career and gave you kind of that support when you needed it. For me, you can never say anything wrong about Mark Kessinger and around me because, man, that dude carried me in my first ever event here at ESPN Radio on a broadcast, and I cannot thank him enough for that, man. That was such a cool moment that he didn't let me fail in something that was way out of my league at the time.
6: Yeah, no, I feel that, and I appreciate what you're saying and how you remember those people. For me, the first radio show that I ever did, full-length radio show that I did for ESPN, was Best Week Ever with Courtney Cronin. Nice. And it was the same situation. I was on there like, I don't know what button to push. I don't know what to say when. And she carried me through it. So I always appreciate her for that.
4: Yeah, no, it's some good people, man, in this business. There's some good people in Oklahoma City. And there are a whole lot of people, though, who don't like the way that they play. Do you think OKC has an appealing style? That's next on Matt Myron on ESPN Radio and the ESPN app.
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17: Hey, wouldn't it be great if life came with a remote control? You know, you could hit pause when you needed to, or hit rewind, like that time you knocked down that wasp's nest. Well, life doesn't always give you time to change the outcome, but pre-diabetes does, with early

0: Jones. I love the Outkast flavor.
1: Right. And Rachel paid it off, right? Because she also did Wu-Tang earlier.
0: This
1: one is both. This was Outkast and Wu-Tang.
0: Giving us a lot.
2: I just know that Dre loves Outkast. So whenever I'm with Dre, I try to play a lot of Outkast.
0: I love Outkast. I had a really bad experience at an Outkast concert years ago.
1: Uh-oh. Is this a story?
0: It might be a story. So it started my beef with Al Harrington, who I've never liked, and actually will never support in anything in life. So my buddy and I were reading, there were no social media. So if you knew basketball, you had to read Slam Magazine. You had to be like a real sports dude. And I was, and we were. We get to a Outkast concert in Milwaukee, Wisconsin, see 2 6-foot-8 giants in the back.
1: Mm-hmm.
0: We're like, whoa, that's Jalen Rose and Al Harrington, who just been drafted by the Pacers. You didn't know a dude. He was out of high school. No one knew him except the sports guys like us.
1: Mm-hmm.
0: I walk up to Al Harrington. I'm like, yo, what's up, man? We love you. And he was like, don't touch me.
1: Oh, snap.
0: And I was like, what? He's like, don't touch me. I was like, bro, we're just fans just trying to be cool. Jalen Rose was like, man, dude, don't worry about that. These guys are cool. He dapped us up. He was so cool. So I've always held Jalen Rose in high esteem because of that moment.
1: Mm-hmm.
0: And Al Harrington, I would go to games just to boo him.
1: I mean,
0: from that moment.
1: Homie was like 18 though, right? You know what I'm saying? Maybe
0: we were the same age. We were about the same age.
1: Oh, okay.
0: But I spent many games in Milwaukee from that point booing Al Harrington whenever mm-hmm. he would come to Milwaukee because of that moment. Now, I also got kicked out of that concert. I won't say why. Nothing like.
1: I think I want to know why.
0: No, nothing like violent or anything like that. But we got kicked out of the concert. We snuck back in to the concert. And then a fight broke out. Nothing to do with me or my friends. Outkast gets on stage and they're like, hey, y'all, if you don't stop fighting, we're not going to play another song. They played one song. And the fight keeps going. One song, 12 minutes in, Outkast leaves the stage.
1: Wow.
0: So I've only seen a 12-minute Outkast show, one song, and then they left because there was a fight. I'd gotten kicked out, but that wasn't the biggest thing. Al Harrington was not very nice to me, and I spent many years. I don't know that I'm over it. I saw Al Harrington at the McDonald's All-American game a couple weeks ago. And I was like, do I bring it up now, Andre?
1: Beef.
0: Is it too late? Like, what's too long for beef? You know, when do you have to drop a grudge? How many years do you get?
1: I mean, it depends on the level of the beef. Like, I don't know if that would have fit Biggie Smalls' definition of what beef is. You
0: yes,
1: know?
0: Yeah. I don't know if it's that version. But how long can you? I think you get a good 5 years to hold on to a grudge. Against someone that's done you wrong. I think you get a 5-year, and then after that, you kind of got to start letting it go.
3: Right. Hey, Rachel just made a valid point, and I agree. I think it depends on the grudge. I say a good 10 years, a decade. A decade.
0: Yeah. Yeah, I mean, 10 years, that's a long.
3: Hey, man, if somebody
0: if someone's done you really, really wrong, I mean, that can be a lifetime. But I mean, if you've just, someone's crossed you. And things didn't go up. Like me and Al Harrington, he doesn't know we had a beef.
1: I was going to say.
0: But we did.
1: So, like, I feel like in this scenario, especially because you ended up in the sports world, I don't know if there's a time limit, but it feels like if y'all were ever in a conversation, that you could bring it up. Be like, man, you know how you did me the first time. And it don't have to be anger. Y'all can maybe even laugh about it.
0: Nah, I'm not ready to laugh about it. I mean, that's the problem. It's like, I'm not ready to laugh about it. And I saw him at the McDonald's All-American game. I still wasn't ready to laugh about it. Because my point was, and he probably doesn't even remember. Of course he doesn't remember. I only know you in that moment because I'm a sports nut.
1: Right.
0: And because my buddy and I are the dudes reading magazines and watching Inside stuff. And so we know you. The world doesn't know you.
1: Mm-hmm.
0: And I address you. I accidentally bump into you and you're wearing a black leather jacket. I remember. And you say, don't touch me. In a very, very rude way. Pulled his hand away from me as I tried to like shake his hand. That was a good 20 years for me.
1: Yeah.
0: And I think it's very justified.
2: I mean, you just said, as you probably hear Cam laughing in the background, you just said you feel like a grudge is good for like 5 years.

0: So you're saying this is 20 plus?
1: Yours
0: is
1: so almost
0: it,
1: three
0: is
1: decades.
0: Is this above a grudge? Like what? Like you said five.
2: I did say 20. Five.
1: This isn't a grudge anymore, dog. Right?
2: I did say five. This has been 20 plus years, and I would boo him deliberately when he came to town, and I went to bus games. So you can, how about this? You get one 25-year grudge in your life. You got to pick the person.
0: All right, so you're going to let this go. I'm going to write this down. In 4 years, because this is year 21, you're going to let this go.
2: I'm not there yet. But you get to pick one person to have a 25-year grudge with, Andre. I think you get one. Every other grudge, 5 years or less. Is that fair?
1: No, I actually like that. I like that. That's a new rule we're going to set.
2: One 25-year grudge.
0: It's going to change. It's going to be 30 years in years when you're not ready to give this one up.
2: No, you get one 25-year grudge. Every other grudge, 5 years or less. Would you support that, Andre?
3: But what if somebody like wrongs you more after that? Like, can you exchange them? Can you say, okay, this is no longer my 25-year-old grudge. Now this one is.
2: Yeah, you got to drop the 25-year. You don't get two 25-year grudges. You got to drop that grudge because it's past the statute of limitations or whatever it is. And you got to replace that grudge with the 25, you got to say, I got a new 25-year grudge.
3: Okay, so you can have more than one 25-year grudge in your life. It just can't be at the same time.
2: Oh, yeah, you can exchange them like clothes at the store. You can do whatever you want, but you only get one at a time.
3: Okay.
2: So, you know, for me, I've been consistent. Al Harrington has been on that list for me. Every other grudge, you know, you get older, Andre. You're like, how mad do I want to be at this person?
3: Yeah.
2: You know, how upset do I? It's not worth it. Like, we got this whole generation, Andre, of people talking about haters.
3: Mm-hmm.
2: Do you really have that many? Is there really a chorus of people hating on you and trying to stop you? Or are you just imagining that? I'm not in that. But you do get one person who, and you got to decide within 6 months. You get a 6-month window to decide if that person is going to be a 25-year grudge candidate.
3: So you have to state it. You have to state it right away.
2: It has to be formal.
3: That this isn't going to be a short-term thing.
2: If your friends don't know about it, if your loved ones don't know about it.
3: 25 years.
2: Yeah, if your loved ones and friends don't know about it, it's not valid. It has to be formalized.
3: Okay.
2: This is your 25-year grudge. You've thought about it. But you got to, make sure it's the right person. For me, it was Al Harrington who, again, pulled his hand away, said, don't touch me at an Outkast concert when I was just a fan, just trying to be a fan. And shout out to Jalen Rose, who was great in the moment. But Al Harrington was still there for me.
3: You know, Jalen was the vet. You know, he'd been there before. You know, Al Harrington, I mean, you know, he's 18. He just got in here. Maybe he didn't know how to act yet. You know what I'm saying? That's what I'm saying. Y'all in your 40, you know, your old era now, maybe y'all could hash this out. You could let him know that he's been in the beef for 25 years. And maybe, you know, this could have a positive outcome.
2: Yeah, I want to be clear. Al Harrington has to take the first step, though.
3: Like but he don't know about it.
2: Well,
3: how's he take the first
2: he
3: step
2: should,
3: he don't
2: though,
3: know about it.
2: He should know about it. He's got to make the call. Maybe,
1: Al Harrington on
2: I'm
1: the
2: not
1: show.
2: Coming to the table to solve a 25-year-old. You call me.
0: I'm going to find his people. We're going to settle this on the air.
2: If we've had beef for a long time, I'm not coming to the table to try to like, you call me.
3: We might be too strong of a word here.
2: I'm just saying.
3: You've had beef for 25 years.
2: I'm just saying, in general, in life in general, if we have a long time grudge, Andre, you've got to call me. I'm not calling you. You got to call me and invite me to let's talk. I'm not willingly stopping a grudge. That's not my responsibility.
3: If you're the only one that knows it exists, it might be your responsibility.
2: I'll continue this with my therapist later this week. He is Andre Stellens, I'm Myron Metcalf. Coming up next, is Jalen Brunson potentially the greatest Nick ever? We're going to tell you here on Matt and Myron.
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0: Good news for San Antonio. I'm Chris Smith. Spurs coach Mitch Johnson says he expects injured guards De'Aaron Fox and Dylan Harper to both play in Game 4 of the West Final after both were game-time decisions ahead of the team's Game 3 loss to Oklahoma City. And ESPN's Tim McMahon says the injuries have been tough, especially on Victor Wembanyama.
1: De'Aaron Fox is clearly not 100%. You know, he's playing through a high ankle sprain. Dylan Harper's playing through adductor soreness. He's clearly not 100%. And as Miss Johnson said today, Victor Wembanyama creates a lot of the advantages, and then those Spurs guards throughout the course of the year have been great at exploiting them. That hasn't really happened in the series. Fox missed the first couple games. Harper wasn't the same player in Game 3, but there's no excuses.
0: Thunder guard Jalen Williams is questionable with soreness in his hamstring, while guard A.J. Mitchell has been ruled out because of a calf strain. The Thunder visit the Spurs with a 2-1 lead in the series. Coverage begins 7:30 p.m. Eastern right here on ESPN Radio. On Sunday Night Baseball, the Cubs host the Diamondbacks in an AL West showdown. Coverage begins 6:30 p.m. Eastern on ESPN Radio and the ESPN app. And according to a statement released by his family, Kyle Busch passed away after a severe pneumonia progressed into sepsis. Austin Hill will replace Busch at the Coca-Cola 600 and drive the number 33 car after RCR retired Busch's number 8 until his 11-year-old son Brexton is old enough to race. All 39 drivers in the field will race with a black number 8 decal on their car to honor Busch, the 2-time Cup Series champion that was 41 years old.
2: Hey, it's Michelle Smallman, and coming up Monday, Dak and the Cowboys, as well as Joe Burrow and the Bengals, they've been the darlings of the offseason, but I'll tell you if I'm buying any of the hype. It's on Sportsmanlike, 6 a.m. Eastern, right here on ESPN Radio, ESPN2, and ESPN.

0: Channel 80, Sirius XM Channel 80, presented by Progressive Insurance. Is this Justin Timberlake? Who is this? What is this? Who is this? Who's it, what song is it?
1: Lil Tecca.
0: Lil
1: Tecca. T-E-C-C-A. I just really like the
0: Little
1: vibe
0: Tecca?
1: Of this. Yeah, I really like the vibe of this song. So,
0: what is Lil Tecca? What is Tecca?
2: I mean, Myron, we aging ourselves, but any of the new rappers is out in the last decade or so. I may or may not know who you are.
0: Lil Tecca.
1: It's the stage name of Tyler Justin Anthony Sharp, who is an American rapper from Queens.
0: Lil Tecca. Okay, yeah, that's. Nobody would want me to even know his music. Like, he's not catering to me. Something happened on the break, and I like to talk about the things that happen in the break and bring them to the people because I do think it's important. Cam, our producer, who's an incredible producer, we were having a conversation about concerts, and he said, what did you say exactly, Cam? Can you tell us again?
3: I've never been to a concert before.
0: Cam has never been to a concert. How old are you, Cam?
3: I just turned 28 a couple of weeks ago.
0: So in 28 years, you have never. And when you say concert, you mean buying a ticket, going to a venue.
3: Yeah. Buying a ticket, going to a venue. I've never done that.
0: Why not?
3: I just haven't. Like, I went to go see, like, growing up, I went to go see the Migos in concert. Obviously, we know that situation.
0: Yeah.
3: The closest thing I've gotten to a concert, probably my sophomore year in college, it was this club in Savannah called Island Breeze. Lil Baby and Gunna performed there. And I was able to get on stage with them. That's the closest thing I've ever gotten to a concert.
0: Wait, let's see. How'd you get on stage?
2: Right.
3: Basketball team. There was like basketball team come to the stage.
0: Okay.
3: I was like, okay, cool. Me and my buddies, we go up there. And that's before, you know, Lil Baby and Gunna kind of became big.
0: Before they got bigger, per se. But you've never purchased a ticket and gone to an actual concert.
3: Absolutely not.
0: Is this as wild as it is to me to you, Andre?
2: So it's interesting to me because the first concert I went to, I was 10. I think it was Any Heartbreak.
0: Okay.
2: You know, so it was New Edition.
0: Yeah.
2: Supposed to be Bobby Brown, I'll be sure. Bobby Brown didn't show up in Dayton
0: that
2: day.
0: Of course he did. Yep.
2: But, you know, like, but that was my first concert at 10. So I was going to concerts before I was of consenting age. Like, my parents took, my dad was the music guy. So, I grew up going to concerts. So, but I'm trying to kind of couch it in with what Rachel was talking about, or the Bruno Mars thing earlier.
0: Yeah.
2: Like, these days, concerts are so expensive.
0: It is.
2: And you know, 28, 29-year-olds, maybe, is this a generation of people that aren't going to as many concerts?
1: I mean, I've gone to concerts like you since I was like 9 or 10. My first one was the Jonas Brothers because you've met me.
2: Yes.
1: Anyway, the other day, or a couple months ago, I had to fly home to Charlotte for a concert because it was cheaper to buy two tickets there and flights than to come to Connecticut. So, like, I could see Cam not coming to a concert here. They're just like three times as expensive.
2: Yeah.
0: It is expensive. At the same time, you got to go to a concert. We got to get Cam to a concert. Like, you got to get to a concert. You got to.
2: At least once in your life.
0: I don't know
3: who I would go like see in concert. I really don't know. Like, honestly, I don't know. I mean, I like Drake. I like Future. I don't know who I would go see in concert, though. I'm being honest. I bet
0: Lil Tecca would give you a ticket. What are his tickets? Probably not that much, right?
3: Nah. I'm good.
0: It should happen. I think, too, maybe as you get older, like, I go to a lot of shows. My girlfriend and I go to a lot of shows because when you get, like, in your 30s and 40s, 50s, what else you going to do? Like, we go to shows. It's a good time. You have fun. I think you gotta go to a concert. We got to get Cam to a concert. If you can get Cam to a concert, will you call us here at ESPN Radio, 888-729-3776, 888-SAY-ESPN. He's a young dude, so he's not going to go to some, you know, whatever fest, country. He's not into that, but we got to get this man to a concert. I tell you what's a concert. Watching Jalen Brunson probably feels like a concert, right? Because he's putting on a show. Did you see that transition, Andre?
2: I saw it.
0: Rachel, why wasn't there an applause sound there?
1: I was looking up concerts for Cam. I'm sorry. Hold on. I got to type it in. I don't have it ready.
0: Okay, I'll wait for it. Can you give it to me? All right.
2: Jeopardy music.
0: Yeah. Take the applause sign. Is there an applause?
2: There we go.
0: Thank you. I mean, we went from Cam going to a concert, Jalen Brunson making it feel like a concert at Madison Square Garden because he puts on a show. Thank you. That's enough.
2: The extended standing ovation.
0: But you know what's interesting? Somebody told me, I think a couple years ago, maybe it was last year on this show, and I thought it was wild. I thought it didn't make sense, Andre. New Yorkers were calling in on a show I was in on, and they said, the face of New York sports is not Aaron Judge. It is Jalen Brunson.
2: Mm-hmm.
0: Now, this is before, obviously, this run. This is before the Eastern Conference Finals Game 7. They said Jalen Brunson is the guy. And to me, that team has had a lot of great players.
2: Mm-hmm.
0: I don't know that they've ever had a guard like this, especially if that guard, Andre, carries them to the NBA Finals.
2: Yeah, and so the obvious answer for a guard like this with the Knicks is Clyde Frazier, if you're old enough, because he was their best player when they won those two championships in 70 and 73. But yeah, Brunson, I feel like he's kind of in the right place at the right time, right? Because the Knicks are so starved for a contender because their team hasn't won a chip since the 70s. Yeah. They haven't been to the finals since the 90s. And they're just this super passionate fan base. Whereas the Yankees, you know, the big team in town, the historic team in town, they have a whole bunch of championships. And in baseball, you know, there's a lineup of nine, and you know what I'm saying? Like there have been kings of the city of New York that were baseball players, but it's been a while since you've had one that was a basketball player, and I think that's working to his advantage.
0: Well, and I think he embodies what New Yorkers believe they are, right? Which is, obviously, you got sort of the big celebrity row, the guys living in Manhattan or living in sort of a penthouse. That's the top 1%. That's not New York. A lot of New Yorkers are the guys commuting from all over the city. You're on a train for 2 hours to get to your job. Like, I've lived in New York. You got to be tough to live in New York. And Jalen Brunson epitomizes that. You look at him, Andre, and if we just went to a pickup game and we put all the NBA players out there and you didn't know anything about them,
2: mm-hmm.
0: he's not your first 25 picks.
2: Yeah.
0: He may not be even top 50 if it's just on looks.
2: Yeah.
0: 6'2", isn't built like a train, is a guy who looks like a normal dude in many ways. And yet here he is putting together one of the most fabulous performances that we've seen of a guy that size in recent NBA history. And I think New Yorkers really feel a connection to him in ways that maybe do you feel as connected to a guy in Aaron Judge who's 6'8" and can hit a home run to the mountaintops? Maybe not as much. Did you feel as connected to a guy in Aaron Rodgers who obviously is playing for the Jets and is just more polarizing? Probably not. But Jalen Brunson, to me, feels like the perfect main character for the New York sports scene.
2: Yeah, he's an everyman. And the New Yorker can feel like, you know, I think of the scene in Spider-Man, like, you know, you mess with him, you mess with all of us. You know, like I can see them getting behind a guy like Jalen Brunson.
0: All right, we have got a caller. We're trying to get Cam to a concert, and we were trying to petition people who are listening if they can help our producer Cam, who's 28 and he's never been to a concert. We have Beth on the phone. Beth, can you help us get our producer Cam to his first ever concert?
4: Hi, gentlemen. Thank you for taking my call. I hope you're having a great day.
0: You too.
4: I would love to start with, I can't believe he hasn't been to a concert at that age.
0: Yeah.
4: And let's go Knicks. But also, I have two tickets to the Weird Al concert at the Lake of the Ozarks, Missouri on June 12th.
0: Okay.
4: I don't think my husband's super jazzed about going with me, although he said he would go.
0: Okay.
4: But I would take Cam.
0: All right, Cam. That's, you know, Beth, thank you for the call. Cam, Weird Al Yankovic.
2: Yeah, I was going to ask, do you know who Weird Al is?
0: Yeah, no. Do you even know who that is?
3: No, not at all. Not at all.
0: Wow, how old are we, Andre?
2: Yeah, we aged ourselves.
3: I call y'all the OGs,
0: dude,
3: man.
0: The kid,
3: we discussed this already.
0: Yeah, but I want to be, I'm still unk. I'm not an OG yet. Don't put me.
3: So you want to be unk?
0: I think I am unk. I think that's what people call me.
3: Okay, I thought you wanted OG over unk.
0: OG sounds like
3: that's more respectful.
0: OG sounds like I'm wearing church shoes with no socks and I'm driving a Cadillac with a Kango hat. I'm not there yet. I will get there. Trust me. That day is coming and I actually can't wait where I just sit around and complain about everything. But I don't know that I'm OG. But Cam, the offer is there. I think you should maybe consider it.
2: So for the record, Weird Al Yankovic, he made his career on making fun of other people's music. You know? Yes. So
0: if I don't know if it's Cam's scene.
2: Yeah, if there was like a famous song, like Michael Jackson had I'm Bad,
0: yeah.
2: Weird Al had I'm Fat. You know, that's what he does.
0: Can I be honest, Andre?
2: What's up?
0: I didn't know he was still with us.
2: Yeah?
0: I didn't know. So kudos to I didn't know Weird Al was still.
1: He was just on the Late Show like 2 days ago.
0: I didn't know. I didn't know Weird Al was still with us. But Cam, you've had some offers. I think the woman said her husband wouldn't be jealous. I don't. She hasn't seen Cam. I mean,
2: right.
0: Cam's a good looking brother. Leave your girl around Cam is what Usher was talking about when he wrote the song. The NBA playoffs are on ESPN Radio. Catch game 4 of the Western Conference as the Spurs host the Thunder. That's the Western Conference Finals. Coverage begins tonight at 7:30 Eastern on ESPN Radio and the ESPN app. We are presented by Gusto. Is that supposed to be Gusto? I didn't know.
2: What that
1: Gusto?
2: Is.
1: Yes,
2: that is
1: the Gusto. NBA postseason is sponsored by Gusto.
0: Presented by Gusto. I'd never heard of it, so this is a new one for me. I appreciate the calls, but we got to get to our last segment. Coming up next, as always, we're going to do Take Your Pick. This is Matt Myron on ESPN Radio.
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15: Into

0: Snellens here on Matt Myron. I think this is Weird Al. It's Weird Al Yankovic. I think it is, right?
1: Yeah, yes. Yes.
0: I can't believe Cam didn't even know who it was. Like that, like Andre, how old did you feel when Cam was basically like, I don't even know who Weird Al is?
2: Yeah, I mean, to be fair, like my memory of Weird Al was doing I'm Fat, and that was in like the 80s, right? So, you know, Cam was definitely not alive when that was out.
1: I just remember the drive-through one, where they get stuck in the drive-through.
2: Mm-hmm.
1: That's my Weird Al.
0: You can't even do those songs anymore. That's the crazy thing. Is like some of these, like you just can't even do them the way that you could. Like they would get canceled. Like Weird Al probably would have been canceled. But hey, there's a concert that Cam was invited to. We're trying to get him to his first ever show at 28 years old somehow. I don't know how that happened, but we're going to try to correct that. But we end the show, and I know people are calling. They're inviting Cam. Should we take one of these calls before Take Your Pick? Right, we're going to take one of them. Ben from Missouri, we're trying to get Cam to a concert. Do you have any way to help us do that?
3: Man, I got you, Cam.
0: Okay.
3: I got one of the hottest shows happening this summer in St. Louis, Missouri, on June the 19th
0: okay.
3: at the pageant. It features Stokely from Mint Condition.
0: Ooh.
3: And that one, that bad one, Kool Moe Dee. I call it the R&B and back hip-hop show.
0: Yeah. I love that. Appreciate that bit. Cam, you would have a good time. Have you been to St. Louis?
4: No, I've never been to St. Louis.
0: Man, I gotta ask,
2: do you know who Kool Moe Dee and Mint Condition
0: are? Do you know
4: who Kool Moe Dee is?
0: Yeah, that's
4: the other
0: question.
4: Person I do not know.
2: Mint Condition?
4: No.
0: You don't know Kool Moe Dee?
2: No, wait a minute. Pretty Brown Eyes?
0: You don't know any of that?
4: No, I have to hear a song.
2: Wow.
4: I have to hear a song.
0: Cam is basically telling us, Andre, that we are in his eyes.
4: Oh,
0: 77 years.
2: Yeah, right.
0: No, I'm not.
1: Back in your day.
0: Amen. In his eyes.
2: I got memories of slow dancing to Pretty Brown Eyes.
4: Here's the one thing.
2: Like, that was a big part of my...
0: You think we were at the March with King, don't you?
4: No.
0: Now, you think we were front row.
4: No. Here's
0: saying,
4: the thing.
0: Tell us the dream, don't
4: with
0: you?
4: These invitations, right?
0: Yes.
4: I'm off on Juneteenth now. That's a Friday. Now,
0: yeah.
4: Listen, a brother, you know, y'all invited me. You know, yeah, am I getting flown now? What we doing? You know, what's going on?
0: I don't think... Ben, it sounds like Ben might give you a bus ticket.
4: Yeah, Ben might give you the Greyhound. I might have to get the Greyhound.
0: I don't know if you're getting any other combinations. You better get comfortable on that Greyhound.
4: Yeah, I'm
0: let's do, because it's time for Take Your Pick.
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6: You take your pick. It's time to Take Your Pick with Matt and Myron.
0: All right, Ken, what do we got today that's happening in the world of sports?
4: Okay, these are all via DraftKings, but we'll start with the WNBA. The Mercury at the Dream. The Dream are -5.5 to take down the Mercury.
0: Start with you, Andre. What do you got?
2: I got the Dream. Since they traded for Angel Reese this offseason, I feel like they are legitimate championship contenders this year. And, you know, they're playing at home. I'll go ahead and get the points.
0: Yeah, I think Alyssa Thomas is still... top two in assists, top three. I think she's right behind Caitlin Clark, which is just incredible. One of the most versatile players. But I do think the Dream upgraded. I love the fact that they just went, they're going for it.
2: Mm-hmm.
0: That they're chasing the championship, and they're not saying, let's create these windows. Let's go get it now. I think the Dream win this.
4: All right, on to our next game, Wings at Liberty. Today is Sabrina Ionescu's first game back to start the season. Liberty are -7.5 favorites against the Wings.
2: Yeah, so Ionescu's making her debut. Satu Sabali made her debut in their last game, and those are two key players for them. I think it's going to take them a little bit to get into form. You know, Paige Becker's in the Wings. I'm going to go ahead and take the 7.5.
0: I think the thing that should scare the WNBA is that I think the Liberty are the best team in the league right now, and they're not 100%. And they're still figuring things out. So there's so much room for them to grow. And I think today will just be another step toward that. It feels like Liberty Aces again is what we might end up seeing in the championship. Give me the Liberty.
4: All right, a team I will be betting on today via DraftKings, Mystics at Storm. Mystics -4.5.
2: Yeah, give me the Mystics. You know, they completed their rebuild really quickly, and they're playing some good basketball right now. So I'll go ahead and take them.
0: Yeah, I mean, Lauren Betts is starting to figure it out. You know, incredible college player. She's talked a lot on some podcasts this week about the transition from college to pro, which I think we ignore that a lot of times. Andre, especially for power forwards and centers.
2: Yeah.
0: And how much time it takes them to kind of learn the difference at this level. But Lauren is starting to figure it out, and that's a big thing for the Mystics. Give me the Mystics to win on the road.
4: All right, the team with the second best record, the Rays, yes, behind my Braves, at the Yankees. Our favorite, the Yankees are favorite today against the Rays, though.
2: So for me, the Yankees have been in like a slump. Aaron Judge hasn't had a home run in quite a minute, and just the team in general is a little bit of a slump. They didn't play yesterday, got rained out. I'm gonna go with the Rays at plus money. I think they might take this one.
0: Yeah, I mean, it's amazing. Like, you're used to, at this point, seeing an Aaron Judge home run highlight every night on SportsCenter. It hasn't happened in a while. I think the Rays are coming in hot, whereas the Yankees have kind of cooled off a little bit. Both great teams, but give me the Rays to win.
4: All right, we got the Dodgers at the Brewers, Myron's Brewers. Dodgers are favored to win today.
2: Yeah, you know what? They're not just favored. They're minus 171. They're almost 2-1. So, again, I'm going to go ahead and take the Brewers at plus money at home, and they've been playing pretty well lately, so I'll go with them.
0: The whole world should take the Brewers, not just because I'm from Milwaukee.
2: Yeah.
0: How can you vote for the man, which is what the Dodgers represent? Spending a bunch of money, that's their advantage, yet the Brewers are America's team. That is a hometown team. That is a small market team that has done it the right way. I think the Brewers win this, and I hope they win it all, because baseball needs, Andre, the Milwaukee Brewers to win the World Series and to make a statement for small market teams all over the world.
4: Well, that won't be happening. My Braves. Braves, best record in MLB. We'll go with that.
0: Nah, not over the Brewers. Give me the Brewers.
4: The game of the night, which we're all looking forward to, and you can hear it right here on ESPN Radio, Thunder at Spurs. The Spurs, favorite again for the second game in a row, -2.5.
2: This one is challenging. I'm going to pick the Spurs, in part because I picked the Spurs to win this series. And if they don't win this game, I don't think there's a chance of that. And so, you know, I'm going to stay consistent. But those injuries to Dylan Harper and De'Aaron Fox, and the way that the Thunder are playing right now, you know, my head says the Thunder are probably going to win, but I'll at least take them with the points. So give me the Thunder at +2.5.
0: Yeah, this has been a series of extremes. I think in a lot of ways, Wimby goes for 41 in game one, carries the team to victory. Game three, OKC makes 45% of their threes, I think 83% of their free throws. So what's more likely?
2: Mm-hmm.
0: Wimby has this incredible game again and carries the Spurs to victory, or OKC shoots the lights out and everybody just finds a way to get hot. I think it's probably somewhere in between those two games, and we saw that in game two, where I don't think either team was great, but OKC had the edge. I feel like, Andre, OKC will have the edge again tonight. I think they're saying, we're not going to let Wimby beat us, and I think there's a bunch of young guys who maybe aren't equipped to carry San Antonio to the finals just yet. He's my guy, Andre Snellings, Cam, Rachel, everybody involved. Really appreciate it here on Matt and Myron. Matt Jones, I assume, will be back. But Andre did an incredible job, as always, filling in. I thank you
2: for your
0: time. Coming up next, Game Day with David Dennis Jr. and Gabe Neitzel. This is Matt Myron on ESPN Radio and the ESPN app.
6: 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How will San Antonio respond in game four?
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14: All right, Van Dankin, the Oklahoma City Thunder can put themselves in the driver's seat in the Western Conference Finals. The Thunder and Spurs will play Game 4 tonight in San Antonio, the defending champs holding a 2-1 series lead. San Antonio will try to send the series back to OKC even. You can hear tonight's game on ESPN Radio with our coverage tipping off at 7:30 Eastern. In the Eastern Conference, the Knicks are now one win away from their first trip to the finals since 1999. Down 3-0. Cleveland's James Harden says they have no choice but to move forward.
15: No excuses. We got a game plan. 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We do that, then we give ourselves a chance.
14: Game 4 will be in Cleveland tomorrow night on ESPN Radio. The Stanley Cup playoffs continue tonight with Game 3 of the Western Conference Finals. The Golden Knights will look to take a commanding 3-0 lead over Colorado. They will face off in Vegas on ESPN just after 8 Eastern. We've also got Major League Baseball tonight on ESPN Radio. It'll be the Rangers hosting the Angels with our coverage getting underway at 6:30 Eastern. Already underway in the majors, third inning, Pirates on top of the Blue Jays 2-0. The Tigers and Orioles are scoreless as they play in the bottom of the second inning. Some injury news. The Rays have put right fielder Johnny DeLuca on the 10-day injured list. He's dealing with a right hamstring strain. Rays getting set to take on the Yankees at the bottom of the hour. Meanwhile, the Tigers have placed reliever Brent Herter on the 15-day injured list with a lumbar spine infection. ESPN Women's Lacrosse Final Northwestern leading North Carolina 6-5.
16: Hey, it's Evan Cohen. Coming up Monday, we'll continue to react to the NBA Conference Finals. 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
1: 10 seconds to go. Pass to SGA on the wing. Going to drive on Castle to the basket. Lays it in for the tie. San Antonio has it. Down floor, Wemby. Going to go for the long three on the tie, and he hit it. He pulled up from 30 feet away. Wemby's tied the game. SGA drives, gives to Holmgren. Goes up strong and slams it on the baseline drive. Timeout, San Antonio. Castle on the drive. Glides in and throws it down.
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0: Nigel, game day, ESPN Radio, ESPN App, Sirius XM, Channel 80. We'll get more to this game later, David, but it feels like a pretty big one for the Spurs to make sure this thing evens up and they don't have to dig themselves out of the biggest hole that anybody's ever dug themselves out of, and that's 3-1 in an NBA series.
1: Yeah, this is the series for San Antonio. I mean, you already have to win, what, four out of your next five against OKC, which they have done. In the regular season, it's a little bit different now, but yeah, this is the series, I think.
0: Yeah, more on that in just a little bit here on Game Day, but that game starts tonight. Our coverage, 7:30 p.m. Eastern Time here on ESPN Radio. 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
2: Brunson in the backcourt again will take his time before he brings it across with 1:50 on the game clock. Cavs fans heading for the exits. Brunson, an easy layup as the Cavs just gave up. Kenny Atkinson calls a timeout. The lead is 16, and the Knicks fans here at Rocket Arena are roaring.
0: Dave Pasch with the call on ESPN Radio. That was last night as the Knicks pull ahead 3-0 in the Eastern Conference Finals, 121-108, the final over the Cavs. Nobody has ever come back from that deficit, and the Knicks are hotter than hot. 10 in a row, and they tweeted this out earlier today. They're plus 225 in that 10-game. It's the best point differential in any 10-game stretch. Not just in NBA playoff history, in NBA history, full stop, period. Unbelievable run that the Knicks are on, and they're just one game away now from making the NBA Finals.
1: Spoiler alert, I think they're going to have the largest streak, or largest point differential in the 11-game streak. It's like, what we saw from Cleveland last night was a team that's ready to stay home. They don't want to go back to New York. That last play, the sound that we heard, the Jalen Brunson layup wide open, Cleveland that quit playing, was indicative of everything we've seen from that Cavs team pretty much from 5 or so minutes left in the fourth quarter of game one. That's what we've seen.
0: Yeah, and for somebody as professional as Dave Pasch to call out a team that just gives up on a national call like that, it's pretty obvious to everybody what is going on. But there are still some people out there who think that this run that the Knicks are on, they're trying to diminish it a little bit because, well, in fairness, it's not like they've faced one of these top teams. The one seed was ousted before they faced them. They were supposed to face the two seed in the Boston Celtics before the 76ers took care of that. Here's Mike Brown, Knicks head coach, on if he thinks the Knicks' path through this postseason has been on the easier side out east.
3: No, not at all. This is hard. We're playing good teams. I've said this before. We're playing a team right now that has four NBA All-Stars and two of the best shooters in the league on top of those four NBA All-Stars, and they have a fantastic coach in Kenny Atkinson. There's nothing easy about this. I got to give our guys credit, though. Our guys are trying to stay locked in and focus on the details, and I got to give my staff credit. My staff has been fantastic. All those guys, they've been freaking awesome. You know, we got to keep trying to stay locked in and see if we can get another win. It's just one game at a time, but there's nothing easy about this.
0: Now, David, are these the matchups I was hoping to see as a fan, as somebody who doesn't have a rooting interest? I would have liked to see Celtics-Knicks. That would have brought, but guess what? The Celtics weren't good enough to get it done. They had their opportunities. They didn't get it done against the 76ers. For the Knicks, you can only play who's in front of you. And to have, in the postseason, the biggest point differential in NBA history over 10 games, that just tells me more about how dominant the Knicks have been during this 10-game winning streak, more than who they're playing or whatever else you want to put qualifiers on for the Knicks.
1: Yeah, it would be different if they're eking through some of these series, and if you say, hey, they got it, you know, so if they play like an eighth seed or something, like you look at, but this happens every playoffs with the NBA, with the way these injuries are, everybody has run into luck, right? Look, Milwaukee, they played that Nets team. We talk about Kevin Durant in the toe. James Harden was injured. Kyrie Irving wasn't there. Like, we can go all the way down the line. The Celtics win the championship. The Nuggets have never, Jokic has never beaten a 50-win team in the playoffs. Not that they weren't good enough to beat a 50-win team. They just never played them. This is part of it. And the Knicks, I think you can erase all of that stuff, because they are blitzing these teams. I think it would be absolutely different if we were talking about, hey, this Cavs team is taking them to seven. We know that they're not as good as that Celtics team. Because also, at the beginning of the season, everybody thought it was going to be Knicks-Cavs. Like, this was going to be the second-best team in the East, regardless, when we were talking about Cleveland, and they are wiping the floor with them.
0: What do you think has been the biggest difference? Because that's what I'm trying to figure out with this Knicks team. After a roller coaster regular season, where they would win seven or eight games in a row, and then look as bad as they could possibly look and lose four games in a row, this is the most dominant 10-game stretch we have ever seen in terms of point differential in NBA history. How do you think they were able to kind of find this consistency when their entire season was defined by inconsistency?
1: So it's the Bruce Leroy theory, Gabe. Which okay. I don't know if you've seen Bruce Leroy.
0: No, I have not. So please inform me.
1: It's Bruce Leroy. It's when he's the main villain, right? Okay. Has his head underwater and he's saying, "Who's the master? Show enough, right?" And Bruce Leroy is on the brink of death. You get the flashback. You see all the things that happened before, and then he wakes up with the glow. The Knicks were down 2-1 against that Atlanta Hawks team, and they were in a crisis. They were in an absolute crisis where you look at you losing the first round with the expectations, everything is on the table for you. They saw their mortality, and what they decided to do is they said, we're going to just figure out how to win by any means. So we're going to put Karl Anthony Towns top of the key, and he's going to start dishing. That's going to get us the win there. That doesn't necessarily work with Philadelphia. Okay, we're going to go back to Brunson. We're going to go to some pick and rolls. OG's going to do some things. The Cavs are going to take some things away. We're going to double Brunson. Fine. Brunson's going to find the open guy. I'm going to score 18 points and get 14 assists, right? Josh Hart, they dare me to shoot threes. I'm going to make threes. Like, this is a team with a coach. Got to give credit to a coach who was doing the things that Tibbs was not doing, which is saying, I'm going to see what is out there for me, what the other team is giving me, and I'm going to meet them there, and I'm going to have different options. And this team just feels like they have an answer for everything that comes their way, and a lot of that came in that first round.
0: And now there's a really good chance, if they're able to close this series out on Memorial Day tomorrow, if they close this series out, they could get a extended break, kind of rest up before they play the Western Conference, which brings us to then the final thing, I guess, when it comes to the Knicks fans. Jalen Brunson talked about what he thinks it's like to be a Knicks fan in New York right now.
4: I mean, they're probably excited, rightfully so, but we have a job to do, and we have things that we need to focus on, so that's on them being them, but we have to be locked in and doing what we do.
0: David, I'm old enough to remember what Knicks fans did last year when they just made the Eastern Conference Finals. Am I right to be a little scared of what's going to happen when they close it? Because I'm with you. They're closing this thing out tomorrow. It could be a 1-2-3 Cancun situation for the Cavs. So when they close this thing out tomorrow, what is New York? What is going to happen to that city?
1: It is going to be. Was last year the year where they chased Wendy down?
0: I think that was last year.
1: Look, when I was in MSG last time, people were yelling at me about the way that I was talking about the Knicks. I'm glad I'm nowhere near there. It is going.
0: Because they keep all the receipts.
1: They keep the receipts.
0: Every last one of them.
1: They know what's up. It is going to be pandemonium. We're already looking at, New York loves the Yankees. We know that, right? Mm-hmm. They love the other teams. To be in New York, everybody on that team is a made man right now. If you get to that finals, we're talking about build a statue. This has not happened this century, Gabe. This century, this has not happened. Last time the Knicks made it to the finals, we were Y2K proofing our computers. Like, that's what we're talking about here. And this is going to be pandemonium in New York no matter what happens for the next week and a half.
0: It is hard to understand, unless you've been there, and I have not been there for a Knicks game, but I've been there for the Big East tournament. Mm. I've been there on a Wednesday when Georgetown is playing, Providence, like both teams that are just bottom of the barrel Big East, and the Garden is like three quarters full.
1: Yeah.
0: Like, why are you people here for this game? This means nothing in the grand scheme. People in New York, they love basketball like nothing else.
1: Yeah.
0: So then when that transfers over to the Knicks, which is what leads to the craziness of what's presumably going to happen tomorrow. And by the way, I cannot imagine what would happen if the Knicks lose that game and then clinch game five inside the Garden. That could be,
1: It's going to be a party no matter what. They already had to cancel the watch parties because it was too crazy.
0: Think about how crazy that is. Sorry. We can't. You guys are gathering too. No, we can't have too many of you in one place. We've got to get rid of these watch parties.
1: This is the city that has New Year's Eve. New Year's Rockin' Eve. And they said we can't have people watching these games outside of Madison Square Garden. That's what we're talking about here.
0: That's a great point. That is a very good point. The other side of this, not as fun, not as sunny for the Cleveland Cavaliers. Are they in need of a King's rescue? We dive into that. It's coming up next right here on Game Day, ESPN Radio and the ESPN app.
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0: York Knicks. It's game day, ESPN Radio, ESPN F, Sirius XM, Channel 80. 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Along with David Dennis Jr., I'm Gabe Neitzel. And we heard it in the clip that we played about 15 minutes ago from Dave Pasch on ESPN Radio, talking about how on a layup in the fourth quarter, the Cavs basically gave up. Jalen Brunson gets to the rim, and basically the Cavs gave up. And I don't know where they turn from here, David, because the problem is they made the trade for James Harden. And there's only one word, if you're trading for James Harden in 2026, only one word to describe what you are, and that was desperate. The Cavs were absolutely desperate. That's why they made that move. And now they're one game away from their season ending. Yes, they made it to the Eastern Conference Finals, but they were desperate to get to an NBA Finals. And they are going to come up woefully short in this series of that. And I just don't know where the Cavs turn from here. Harden's got the player option. Who knows what's going to happen with that? They don't have a ton of assets left because of some of the other trades that they have now made. I don't know where the Cavs turn after the comeback that the Knicks had in game one, and now the effort that's been out there the last two games.
1: Yeah, it's amazing what three games can do to a franchise, right? You get there against the Knicks, and you say, all right, we have done pretty much what we thought what our goal was. We got to the Eastern Conference Finals with a chance to make it to the Finals, right? That's what you want to do if you're a Cleveland. And if this is a six-game series, seven-game series, and you lose, I think it's okay. You can just run this thing back. Mm-hmm. But when you look at the totality of these playoffs, having Toronto take you to seven because you can't win one on the road, looking lost at times against Detroit, with losing the first two games, all the turnovers, stinking the bed with what is an abysmal, embarrassing coaching job, James Harden just looking like he can't defend anybody for most of this time, and the lack of just superstar play from this Cleveland team that's supposed to be chock full of superstars. Like, I know Mike Brown said they got four all-stars, but they don't have four superstars right there. And there needs to be something. I would not be surprised if Kenny Atkinson, there's some people take a real long, hard look at a guy like him and say, can this dude get us over the hump, especially after giving what happened in game one? And I think the only really other option you're going to make a move is figure out what to do with Evan Mobley. Is this dude your franchise player or one of the franchise cornerstones, or is he not? And he has not really played like a guy that you could build your franchise around. Like, you, I'm sure you've heard it, Gabe, last year, Mobley for Giannis, straight up, would Cleveland say no? And people in Cleveland were saying, no, we believe in Mobley so much. They are not singing that tune right now.
0: Shout out to ESPN Radio's Emmett Golden. He was the one leading that charge.
1: Didn't want to single him out. He threw my man Emmett Golden under the bus.
0: I'm throwing Emmett under the bus. He kind of does. Here in Milwaukee, who's got to defend Giannis? Like, what are you talking about? Well, Mobley could be Giannis. I don't know about that.
1: Yeah.
0: I don't know about that. But again, that's now what they have to decide. What do you do here? Because you are already desperate. Are you desperate enough now to fire your head coach? Because Kenny was good all year until we got to this series. And the Knicks, again, I think the justification, if you do that, you look at what the Knicks did. They kind of shocked everybody when they fired Tibbs last year. Now they're a game away from going to the NBA Finals, and nobody's questioning the hiring of Mike Brown. So are you that desperate? What are you going to do with this roster? Are you going to make overtures to LeBron James, who's actually going to be a free agent? Do you try to open up, and what do you do with Mobley? Do you enter the Giannis sweepstakes this summer? There are a lot of different options for the Cavs, but again, if they are as desperate as they seemed by making that trade initially for James Harden, what do you do? If Harden opts out, what do you do there? There's just a lot of different questions that they have to have answered before they even think about making it back to an Eastern Conference Finals next year.
1: Yeah, I mean, the LeBron thing is always, it's going to be there all summer. That's going to be there all summer, and you got to ask LeBron. I mean, if I'm LeBron James, I'm looking at this team, do you want to play with James Harden in your last year? Like,
0: no.
1: That, I mean, that is that's a big part of that. Like, do you want to be in the playoffs looking at James Harden get blown by whoever, and you got to make up for that? Like, it's one thing to deal with that when it's Luka and he could put up 35 on the other side, right? But it's like

0: it's like somebody can take put up with, you know, some bad attitude from an ugly dude. Or, I mean, from a good looking dude. You can't be ugly and have a bad attitude, right?
1: You gotta have something.
0: You know what I'm saying? You can't be ugly pulling up on me at the club and talking crazy. It may look good, it may work, but like you can't be James Harden bad on defense and turning the ball over. Pick a struggle. And LeBron James is not going to be out there in Cleveland wanting to be a part of that. So that's something that's got to be part of that discussion too.
1: So Kenny Atkinson, after the game, during the press conference, was asked, hey, what's the message? You're down 0-3. What are you telling your team?
2: Yeah, get one. We got it, and then we'll get one, and then we'll go from there. I don't think it's thinking, hey, we'll go back. You know, it's you know, win one, our pride, our individual, you know, team pride, individual pride. Get one, and then we'll go from there.
1: Atkinson was also asked about where he thinks his team right now is mentally.
2: Listen, this, you know, I felt after game two we're in a good place. This is a tough one, right? Like, you get down 3-0. Nobody's hanging their heads, or there's no one saying, you know, giving speeches or anything, or we're still a together group. We have a great group that believes in each other. We'll stick together. I think from the player's message, it was like, let's get this one next one. We'll get this next one. We go from there. See what, you know, you never know what can happen.
1: I mean, that's the only thing I guess you can say as the head coach. Hey, we just got to get the next one. Get the next one and figure it out. That's what every coach in any sport, like I've heard it in baseball, I've heard it in hockey. You're down 3-0. Oh, hey, we just got to get this next one and take it from there. There's nothing else you can say, but it just, given the effort that happened in the final 5 minutes last night, I just highly doubt they're going to go out there and get game four.
0: Yeah, Kenny Atkinson said, well, nobody's hanging their head or giving speeches. Maybe somebody should give a speech.
1: Maybe.
0: Maybe just give a little speech out there. Just do something. Like, I mean, you don't have to be, you know, Denzel in Training Day, but give me some sort of speech here to rally the troops, because they're treating this like their regular season games. And I think that's the problem. They look like a team that is playing a regular season game. They're losing against the Knicks. Hey, we're going to go play Memphis tomorrow, and that'll be fine. We'll get the win back. Like, that's how they're looking, and that is inexcusable for a team fighting for their lives.
1: And the Knicks, obviously, I mean, it started with game one.
0: Yeah.
1: They were sharks with blood in the water, and they just went relentlessly after James Harden. And ever since that fourth quarter, they've just been relentlessly attacking the Cavs. And I don't think that the Knicks are going to see, oh, we're up 3-0, we're going to take our foot off the gas. I do not see that coming from the Knicks. It is going to be an all-out effort for New York trying to sweep this thing tomorrow night.
0: Yeah, the Knicks know that this is their shot to win a championship. They can't have a long series. They want to rest, and they want to watch OKC and San Antonio beat each other up and come in injured into the finals. AJ Mitchell's already out. J-Dub is already out, if you're talking about OKC. They got injuries with San Antonio. Rest and let them beat each other up, and that's why Game 4 is vastly important for them, and they know it. They're the team that's acting like they're down 3-0.
1: Yeah, and they're the team that I think is going to be that more desperate. And to your point, maybe let some of that desperation show. If you're the Cavs, not going to hurt anything, right? Like, try to show, or maybe, you know, point out that this is pretty important to you. Coming up next, how can a manager with two 10-game winning streaks already be on the hot seat? That's next on ESPN Radio.
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0: I'm Ed Mankin. The NBA playoffs continue tonight with Game 4 of the Western Conference Finals. The Spurs will host the Thunder in Oklahoma City, or rather with Oklahoma City, holding a 2-1 series lead. The game will tip off in Texas. You can hear tonight's game on ESPN Radio. Our coverage will get underway at 7:30 Eastern. Meanwhile, the Eastern Conference Finals resume tomorrow night in Cleveland. The Knicks holding a 3-0 lead over the Cavaliers. The Knicks' Josh Hart says it's truly been a team effort.
1: Yeah, I just think everyone is playing the right way with the right mentality. And we have really good players. We got guys that can shoot, guys that can defend, guys can play, make tough shots, those kind of things. So when we play our style of basketball, everybody eats. And that's what we're just trying to do. So not surprised at all because we have really good players.
0: The Knicks will be looking to make their first trip to the finals in 27 years. There's also action in the Stanley Cup playoffs this evening on ESPN. The Golden Knights hosting the Avalanche. Vegas holds a 2-0 lead in that series. They will face off just after 8 Eastern. To baseball, we're tonight on ESPN Radio. We've got the Rangers visiting the Angels. Our coverage begins at 6:30 Eastern. Games underway. The Tigers tied with the Cubs for the longest current losing streak in the majors at 7. They're trying to snap that the first of 2 with the Orioles in Baltimore. They lead 2-0 as they play in the fourth inning. Pirates lead the Blue Jays 2-1 in the fifth. A rain delay between St. Louis and Cincinnati as they have yet to get underway. Northwestern trailing North Carolina 8-7 to win the lacrosse final.
2: Hey, it's your resident Super Bowl champ Chris Candy coming up Monday. 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
3: 2-2 pitch is poked to left. There's Matthews. He makes the catch and a line drive. And the Astros shut out the Chicago Cubs 3-0. They've taken the first 2 in this series. The Astros win the series and will have a chance for a matinee sweep tomorrow.
4: 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Now 7 losses in a row for the Chicago Cubs. 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That's always, one of those, tent poles that, okay, now you can kind of take a look around, see where you're at in Major League Baseball. Buster, of course, host of the Baseball Tonight podcast. Buster, we certainly appreciate the time. You're going to be in Kansas City for Royals Yankees tomorrow, 3:40 p.m. Eastern time on ESPN. But let's start with the Cubs and what we just heard there. The Cubs, 2 separate winning streaks this year of 10 games or more. Yet, they wake up today looking up at their 2 biggest rivals in the NL Central with the Cardinals and the Brewers still ahead of them. 7-game losing streak alive right now. What has been going on with the Cubs and why has it been so up and down this year?
5: Well, to quote the immortal John Sterling, that's baseball, Susan, to some degree, right? That the teams go through ups and downs during the course of the year. I think the Cubs have had a lot go wrong during this losing streak. They've got guys who are really slumping. Their offense hasn't been good. I think the core issue for the Cubs this year is that in this era of, high velocity, high strikeouts, guys like Mizorowski and Paul Skenes, the Cubs pitching staff, their rotation, has the lowest average fastball velocity of any team in the major leagues, and they are 27th out of 30 teams in strikeouts. So getting outs with swing and miss is not something that they necessarily do well. In this era, I think that's a big deal, which is why I'm really curious when we get closer to the trade deadline, what the Cubs focus on. They've had so many injuries with their rotation, with guys like Cade Horton going down, losing the power of a guy like Justin Steele. And so I wonder if Sandy Alcantara might be a focus, or maybe even Tarik Skubal, as you guys know, gets a lot of swing and miss.
6: So how dire is this thing gonna get for Chicago in terms of the drastic level of movement? Are we talking about managerial changes? Like how bad is it getting? Because I know the Chicago folks are freaking out a little bit.
5: Yeah, they are. And I mean, Craig Counsell is very respected within the sport. Jed Hoyer, fired David Ross in order to bring him on board. So I don't think that he's in any trouble. But I do wonder if that front office is going to be, have to act with some urgency for a guy like Sandy Alcantara to go get the big arm. You know, years ago, I remember having a conversation with John Smoltz about what wins in the postseason. He said, you got to have swing and miss. And during this regular season, that is not a feature that the Cubs have.
4: Talking with Buster Olney, ESPN Baseball Insider, also host of the Baseball Tonight podcast here on Game Day, ESPN Radio, and the ESPN app. Buster, you mentioned Tarik Skubal. What's the latest on his return with, again, the Skubal scope, which may or may not catch on? What's the latest for his return to the rotation? What could it mean for those trade possibilities you were potentially mentioning?
5: So when he comes back, and you're right, Scott Boras coined that in an interview we did with him, the Skubal scope, and Blake Snell has undergone the Skubal scope. Look, his recovery has been amazing. He's already throwing off the mound. He's throwing fast off the mound. He didn't have to, you know, to build back up. When I saw the Tigers last, some of the folks on the team were telling me they're thinking that he was going to be back in mid-June. And if that's the case, that means they have about 10 starts from him before the trade deadline. And let's face it, with the direction that the Tigers are going in, it would make all, and they've had a terrible season, it would make all the sense in the world for them to flip Skubal for value. He's not going to re-sign with them before he becomes a free agent in the fall. And he would be a difference maker. And, you know, as we look at teams that might be interested, we talked about the Cubs. I do wonder about the San Diego Padres. AJ Preller is hyper-aggressive. And the usual suspects, the Dodgers, who are absolutely loaded to begin with. And if you told me that he was wearing a Dodger uniform on August 4th, the day after the trade deadline, that wouldn't shock me. And I think San Diego is interesting just because A.J. Preller, their general manager, is clearly not afraid to make expensive trades. He made that big deal for Mason Miller, giving up his top prospect last summer.
6: I'm sorry. Did you say the Dodgers? Like, come on,
4: Someone's
6: man. Like,
4: make sure
6: like come on. Like,
4: I don't care who. Someone's got to make sure.
6: What could be done here? How could we stop this from happening? This feels outrageous that he could be a Dodger.
5: I get the feeling that pitchfork you're going to carry is going to be at the front of a mob of baseball fans. If it is happening, oh my gosh, it would. I mean, part of, you know, people always ask me, what do you root for? And I always say, you root for good stuff to happen to good people, and you root for interesting stories. The reaction to the Dodgers getting Skubal would be interesting. Look, here's the great thing and the underrated thing about the Dodgers. Not only do they spend a lot of money, but they're really good at player development, and they keep churning out these prospects despite the fact that they haven't picked at the top of the draft in a long, long, long time. And they'll be aggressive. We've seen it. They traded for Yu Darvish, Manny Machado, et cetera, midseason. Maybe they're the team that strikes for Skubal.
4: Talking with Buster Olney, ESPN Baseball Insider, and host of the Baseball Tonight podcast. Okay, so if Skubal goes to the National League, that would just, you know, the National League's already stacked at the top. A lot of great pitching happening right now with Paul Skenes, Jacob Mizorowski in Milwaukee, Christopher Sanchez in Philadelphia. It's a wide-open race, but Skenes got knocked around for the second straight loss. Is the race so close with how good the National League is with some of these starting pitchers that one or two bad starts could actually make a difference at the end of the year?
5: It could, because of the incredible level that we're seeing in the National League with these candidates. Zach Wheeler has a 1.67 ERA. Christopher Sanchez went into his last start with a 1.82 ERA and then was going 0-for-0 with the pitchers that he was matching up with. I mean, I can give you 15 good names of Cy Young candidates in the National League. It's staggering. I've never seen anything like it. You know, Tim Kirkjian and I were talking about this last week. He thinks it's going to be the best Cy Young race that we've ever seen, which is a long way of saying I am so glad I don't have to vote. Because trying to choose between Mizorowski and Skenes and Shohei Ohtani with his ERA at 0.73 and, you know, Christopher Sanchez is so, I mean, it's just crazy how many guys are having great seasons on the mound.
6: Yeah, let's take this on to a macro level. Why? Why is this such a deep race? Is it just sort of timing and luck, or is there something bigger that is the cause for this?
5: Well, definitely the pitchers are ahead of the hitters in terms of their training. You know, the other day I was having a conversation with Michael McGreevy of the Cardinals. Oh, by the way, he's got a pedestrian 2.40 ERA. Like, he's on the fringe of this race. And he said that you know, his experience in baseball is there's always a conversation about building velocity, about pitch shape. They've got with these, you know, the high speed cameras, they're able to break down exactly what the flaw is. I just had a conversation a few minutes ago with Michael Wacha, the Royals is pitching in our game tomorrow. And he just, you know, talked about being in the middle of his career and realizing, you know, I need to add more pitches. And so you're talking about a veteran guy who started his career throwing just a fastball and changeup, basically. And now he's got like six different pitches. And the hitters have, there's no question, they have adapted better and better through the years to high velocity. But the batting average, if you look at that, I mean, it's as bad as it's been conditions for hitting as we've seen in a long time, which is why we have so many strikeouts.
4: Buster, we mentioned you are going to be in Kansas City for Royals-Yankees tomorrow. We get two of the best players in the American League, Aaron Judge, Bobby Witt Jr. When people tune in for ESPN in that game tomorrow, what should they be expecting between those two teams?
5: Bobby Witt Jr. is right now, I think, the best all-around player in baseball. You know, not only is he excellent as a hitter, not only is he a guy who's probably going to finish the year with like 50 stolen bases, but he also is the most impactful defender. If you look at defensive run saves, outs above average. And I'm really curious about the Yankees' response coming off of the series they have against the Rays, because it does feel like the Yankees, you know, they get thrown into some kind of state of confusion whenever they play the Rays. And it'll be interesting. You know, Aaron Judge going into today's game hasn't driven in a run in his last 11 games. He's a streaky player at times. They're going to need him to turn around because the Rays are starting to build up some distance between themselves and New York.
4: Buster, the weather's starting to heat up in places like where I'm at here in Milwaukee, in the Northeast. That means baseball is heating up as well. Can't wait to talk to you again later in the season. Enjoy Yankees Royals tomorrow in Kansas City.
5: That'd be great. Thanks, guys.
4: Buster Olney, ESPN Baseball Insider, also host of the Baseball Tonight podcast, joining us here on game day. You can also tune in for baseball action Sunday. That's tonight. Angels hosting the Rangers. Coverage beginning at 6:30 p.m. Eastern on ESPN Radio and the ESPN app. Also tonight, it's game four of the Western Conference Finals with the Spurs and the Thunder. Are injuries, how much are those going to play into the rest of that series? We dive into that coming up next right here on game day, ESPN Radio and the ESPN app.
7: 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The Thunder win their second in a row and take the 2-1 lead over the Spurs. How will San Antonio respond in game four?
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1: I just thought we showed great poise to understand the 48-minute nature of the game.
2: It's just two teams that are challenging each other at the highest level of basketball.
3: I love what my life is right now, and being able to play and contribute at this level, I never want to take it for granted.
0: Pass to McCain. His lefty three is good. Left side triple in for Jared McCain.
1: Alex Kaysen, Jay Will, Jared, those guys gave us a huge lift all night, obviously. Great poise by the team.

0: 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He's David Dennis Jr. I'm Gabe Neitzel. And the big story so far of this series, other than the Spurs turnovers, have been the injuries to both sides in this series. Now, De'Aaron Fox was able to come back for Game 3. Didn't matter in terms of the win-loss. Dylan Harper dealing with a hamstring injury. And both those guys are still expected to play tonight in Game 4. The Thunder, though, a little more beat up with A.J. Mitchell, who has a right soleus strain, calf injury. He's already been ruled out. Jalen Williams, he's been dealing with the hamstring. He's listed as questionable for tonight's game. I mean, how important are both of those players that could potentially, again, we already know one is out. How important is it for OKC to be able to close out the series and get those guys back if they want to close out the series and win and go on to their second straight NBA Finals?
1: Yeah, they're going to absolutely need that. I mean, because you're playing a Knicks team that's going to come off of, what, 6-7 days rest? Like, I mean, they're going to be
0: more than likely.
1: Yeah, so, I mean, we're talking, what, the 26th and the playoff start in the 7th, I think? The final start on the third, I think. So that's what, 7-8 days, something like that. Like, you are going to need that. But the problem is, you're going to need those guys to beat San Antonio. And the thing that you have on your side is the fact that De'Aaron Fox doesn't look like himself. Dylan Harper doesn't look like himself. Stephon Castle, he's playing, he looks like himself, but they had to take the ball out of his hands because of the turnovers. This is a war of attrition. And when you have that, it becomes the other guys having to step up. And right now, the Thunder have more of those guys who can step up than anybody else in the league. And you got to remember, they were 24-1. J-Dub hadn't even suited up yet on the season. So they're used to playing without him.
0: I mean, that's the crazy part about this Thunder team is just how incredibly deep they are. I think we saw that on display last year in what ended up being a classic NBA Finals against the Pacers, where, oh, okay, SGA's not having a great night. Oh, okay, somebody else is going to step up. Oh, Alex Caruso, not really known for your shooting. He's just going to hit three threes. That's all. Come in off the bench, score 15 points in 24 minutes, help you win Game 3. It's just, that's like not only having all this great talent, but being as deep as they are is the unbelievable part for OKC, where they just, okay, we can absorb Jalen Williams, AJ Mitchell, oh, we can absorb that in a short period of time. Now, the Spurs, and especially if Williams is out again tonight, the Spurs have to make them pay for not having those two, and they've got to come up with some solution, and they have to stop turning the ball over. Yes, they took the ball out of Stephon Castle's hands after he had 20 turnovers in the first two games. They still had 15 turnovers as a team in Game 3. Like, they are just turning it over way too much for a Western Conference Finals, and if they continue at that rate, then they're just not going to win the series.
1: You know, it's crazy with all of that said. If I told you Isaiah Joe is going to play 25 minutes and Aaron Wiggins is going to play 20 minutes for the Thunder, would you even bat an eye?
0: No.
1: They played a total of 11 minutes in the last game. Like, they're not, these guys are not even playing right now. Like, these guys are good enough. If you slotted one of them into the starting lineup, would you be like, man, the Thunder in trouble? They got to figure out a way to do something with Aaron Wiggins out there. No! Like, these guys are interchangeable in that way. And where the Spurs are not. The Spurs are a very deep team. They have a lot of options. They don't have this kind of options, which is why this is about Wimby. This is just about Wimby just having to be game one Wimby. He saw the blueprint of what it takes to beat this Thunder team, which is 40-20. And that's what you got to do. And I think the problem with it is that he's a little gassed. He can't play every two games like that. He hasn't been conditioned to play every 48 hours of this level of basketball. Nobody is, from what we saw from game one, which I think is why there are all these soft tissue injuries. These dudes are not been conditioned to play this kind of basketball. And when it comes to playoff level intensity, they're not ready for it, and people are dropping like flies.
0: Yeah, and then they have to play with regularity.
1: Yeah.
0: Right? Especially when you get to the Western Conference Finals, the Eastern Conference Finals. It's every other day. Stephon Castle, Spurs guard, talked about Wemby trying to carry the load and be the leader for the Spurs in this series.
2: I think he has a conscious effort of trying to do that every day. I mean, he's obviously super hard on himself, so he probably feels like he needs to get us more involved, or I don't know what he meant by that, but I think him being on the court and what he does for us defensively and offensively, I think him just making the game as simple as possible for himself is going to help him, but it's going to help everybody else. I don't think he has to, you know, force any of that just with how good he is.
0: Now, it helps that he played 49 minutes and they played two overtimes in game one. Mm-hmm, mm-hmm. But he took 25 shots.
1: Yeah.
0: Game two, 16 shots. Game three, Friday night, he took 15. What number do you want to see from him in terms of shot attempts? Because it's got to be higher, right? He's got to get into the 20s. If you're going to get to the 40 points and doing the 40-20 that you're talking about, David, he just has to straight up take more shots.
1: The number is actually not the shot attempts for me. It's the shot distance. So he shot 4 feet from the basket on average in game one, which if you've seen Wimby, that's basically him putting his hand in the basket from inside the paint, right?
0: Yep.
1: Game two, I think, was about 13 feet. Game four was about 15 feet. Those are mid-range jumpers. And it doesn't take a genius to know that those shots are not going in at the frequency of him dunking or laying in the ball, right? So he needs to get closer to the basket more frequently. And what we know about Wimby, when he's tired, he starts settling for more of those jumpers. He's got to figure out how to be able to rest, and the team's got to let him be able to rest. He's like a minus. They're like a minus 30 when he's not playing over these three games. He's got to be able to be confident in his rest and come back, you know, rested enough that he can dominate and get in the paint. Because right now they're keeping him from the basket, and that's the problem.
0: So that's the funny part that you mentioned. With 25 shots that he took in game one, only two were threes.
1: Yeah, yeah.
0: Took 7 threes in game two, 5 threes in game three. He's still hitting them. He hit 3 threes and then hit two, was 2 of 5, 3 of 7 in those two games. So it's about mixing and matching, right? Like, yeah. Okay, you just have to be selective when you're taking those threes because you can obviously knock them down. The 1 3 that he hit in game one ended up being just the giant three that tied the game. Right. And so you can hit him out there, but it's about finding that balance, right? Of, yeah, you can take those. Don't want to discourage you from taking those because you can knock them down. You can do so at a high clip, but I'm 100% with you. It's getting to that paint. It's about being a little bit more efficient with where you end up taking those shots that are not three-pointers.
1: Yeah, I mean, he started the game, nailed a couple threes at the beginning of the game, but again, sparingly, like you said, really where you damage this team is you get Hardenstein and Chet Holmgren in foul trouble. And you start making shots and it opens up for the rest of your team. Like, that is the Wimby that we need. And it's going to take him a lot of energy. It's going to gas him, but he's got to figure it out.
0: And honestly, this could be part of the Spurs learning curve. But every team has had to go through this, David. I thought maybe the Spurs could be the team because Wemby's so special that they could avoid this. But very rarely do you go from not making the playoffs all the way to in NBA Finals.
1: Yeah.
0: Like, there's got to be a learning curve around the way. And for some of that, I think, yes, it's playing this level of basketball, but also, and Draymond Green had pointed this out on Twitter, the Thunder are just being really physical with him.
1: Yeah.
0: And the officials are going to let you get away with it because it's the postseason. I'm not saying that this is an underhanded tactic. No. Wemby's a little slight. You try to be physical with him. See if you can tire him out. Keep him away from the basket. The Thunder are doing what they're supposed to be doing, and it's up to Wemby to figure out how to play through that.
1: Yeah, he's going to have to play through because the Thunder going to foul. They're not going to foul. They're going to foul, and they're going to dare the refs to call 5 fouls in the first quarter on Hardenstein, right? They're not going to do that. They may call one or two. They're just not. What you're going to do is go out there and foul them every time and expect something different. So Wimby's got to play through that. And like Draymond said, Stephen Curry had to learn how to play through it. Now it's Wimby's turn.
0: Yeah, and that's part of the learning process. And maybe Wemby's good enough that he'll figure it out tonight, and hopefully, again, as somebody who's not rooting, I'm hoping they even this thing up. I'm hoping it's 2-2.
1: Yeah,
0: I'm hoping this thing goes 6 or 7 games, because these two teams are certainly fun to watch. The show goes on for one sport. Still trying week, though. We dive into that next on Game Day, ESPN Radio.
3: 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Plus, has Joe Burrow put added pressure on himself this season? It's Unsportsmanlike, 6 a.m. Eastern, right here on ESPN Radio, ESPN2, and ESPNU.
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11: Commanding 3-1 lead in tonight's Western Conference Finals. Thunder and Spurs will play Game 4 tonight in San Antonio. This after the defending champs took Game 3. Now, San Antonio will try to send the series back to OKC, and even after dropping Game 3, the Spurs' Victor Wembanyama talked about bouncing back in Game 4.
12: Of course. I mean, it's my first playoffs. It's the first playoffs for many of us. Of course, there was going to be hard trials, you know. It's to be expected. But now we're going to see what we're made of.
11: 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The Eastern Conference Finals, the Knicks hold a 3-0 lead over the Cavaliers. They'll play Game 4 tomorrow night on ESPN Radio. The Stanley Cup playoffs continue tonight with Game 3 of the Western Conference Finals. The Golden Knights will look to take a commanding 3-0 lead over the Avalanche. They will face off on ESPN just after 8 Eastern. We've also got Major League Baseball tonight on ESPN Radio with the Rangers taking on the Angels. Coverage getting underway at 6:30 Eastern. Baseball today, the Blue Jays are trying to make it 5 wins in a row. They are hosting the Pirates, trailing 2-1 as they play the 6th inning. Tigers trying to snap a 7-game losing streak, first of 2 in Baltimore. They lead the Orioles 2-0 in the 6th, and the Twins are on top of the Red Sox early by a count of 1-0. The Rays have put right fielder Johnny DeLuca on the 10-day injured list. He's dealing with a right hamstring strain. Right now on ESPN, the women's lacrosse final, North Carolina leading Northwestern 11-10 in the 4th.
13: Hey, Rich Eisen here. I'll be out of the chair this week, but you're in good hands on The Rich Eisen Show with Susie Schuster and O'Shea Jackson Jr. guest hosting in my place. That's The Rich Eisen Show on Disney+, the ESPN app, and ESPN Radio.

0: And then a big NASCAR event later tonight. So it is a busy day in sports. It's game day, ESPN Radio, ESPN App, Sirius XM, Channel 80, along with David Dennis Jr. I'm Gabe Neitzel. And that big event is usually a celebration at the Charlotte Motor Speedway and the Coca-Cola 600, one of the bigger events on the NASCAR schedule. But, of course, heavy hearts there after the passing of Kyle Busch Thursday at the age of 41. And down there at the Charlotte Motor Speedway, our guy Marty Smith, host of Marty and McGee right here on ESPN Radio, is there covering the event. And he's had an opportunity to obviously talk with a lot of different guys. And, Marty, well, thank you so much for the time. What's it been like around the track as NASCAR is trying to get ready for that first race, and it's a big race tonight without Kyle Busch?
1: Good afternoon, guys. I appreciate you having me. Somber, still a lot of shock at Kyle's passing. He was a guy that his tenacity and passion for this was polarizing. He was one of those athletes that you loved or hated, but you damn sure paid attention. And since he died on Thursday, a lot of these race drivers, I spoke this morning on Sports Center with Denny Hamlin, his former teammate at Joe Gibbs Racing, with Brad Keselowski, probably his greatest rival, with Chase Elliott, the most popular driver in the sport, and with Bubba Wallace, who really got his career started because Kyle Busch believed in him and gave him an opportunity. And each one of those guys is still working to try to process this. It was so sudden and so shocking. And there will be tributes throughout the day here. NASCAR has some tributes planned for KB, and it'll be an incredibly emotional evening. Bubba Wallace was telling me that when they got in the car yesterday for practice, it was a little bit different. It felt different, emotional, but he expects to be overwhelmed with emotion this evening at the prospect of strapping into that race car for the first time in his Cup career without Kyle Busch in the field with him. And it's incredibly heavy, guys. It's been hard to try to unpack and truly properly articulate Kyle's impact on the sport, because not only was he a champion and somebody that lived it every day, the passion that's required for greatness to get into a 3,400-pound race car and drive 200-mile-an-hour into turn one with no guarantee you're coming out the other side. But I look forward to seeing all the tributes this evening. I'm sure it will be a beautiful evening in remembrance of a great champion and a great icon in the world of motorsport, regardless of genre.
2: Listening to you for this last week, as you've been talking about this, and listening to you now, I know as journalists we're supposed to just be objective and be there and to not be part of the story, but I'm listening to you, and I just kind of want to, you know, as people, Gabe and I have been in different places and covered different things like this, want to just sort of check in, man, like, how are you doing? How are you processing all of this? And you know, what is these last few days been like for you?
1: One of the things that's interesting about NASCAR specifically, and I can only speak to this because I lived in the garage for 17 years. It's funny. There's a little thing that we call each other. It's the NASCAR family. That's what it's called. And it's very, these guys come out here and they're, you know, cheating death to chase checkered flags. And that's for our entertainment and to open up that fearlessness within us as viewers and fans. And they're, you know, they get in fights and they trash talk each other and they race really hard. But when somebody goes through a difficult moment, it is incredible to watch every single person involved in the sport rally around those that are hurting so deeply. And while all of us are hurting in this moment, very shocking moment, I was reminded this morning just what a small, tight-knit community it truly is and how people will go out of their way to make sure that each other are okay. And in speaking with the race drivers this morning, listening to them discuss what Kyle meant to him away from all this, the guy that we never saw. And I experienced that guy in a lot of ways, too. I mean, I've known him since he was 16 years old and watched him grow up from this hot head, hot shoe into this guy that became a father and became a husband. And he and his wife, Samantha, had a really difficult time getting pregnant. And they desperately wanted children. And when they got pregnant with their son, Brexton, they realized that they had an opportunity to help couples who were also struggling to get pregnant. So they became global advocates in the IVF world and raised millions of dollars and donated millions of dollars for couples who needed assistance in that arena, in that area. And then you watch him really pass down his expertise and his passion and his knowledge and his grit to Brexton, who'd begun his racing career. And you start to see him soften just a little bit. You see the vulnerability that comes with fatherhood and wanting desperately for your kids to do well and to achieve and to be fulfilled and have joy in their souls because they love your passion. And so the fact that we've now lost that, my heart and my thoughts and prayers are solely focused on Samantha and Brexton and Lennox, Kyle's parents, his brother Kurt, because it's just an immeasurable loss of a man that was becoming. And yeah, it's hard, man. We are supposed to be disassociated from it and all of those things, but when you're out here in the field all the time, whether that's NASCAR, my work in college football, the golfers with whom I've gotten close, you meet their families, you meet their kids, they become a part of your journey. We're all pieces of clay, and every person that we meet pinches at that clay and remolds who we will be tomorrow. And Kyle was most certainly one of those people for me. And I went back last night and read our text string from all the years. And yeah, it was hard. It was hard.
0: Marty Smith, host of Marty and McGee, here on ESPN Radio, obviously ESPN reporter down there at the Charlotte Motor Speedway ahead of the Coca-Cola 600. And Marty, part of the conversation, and you had mentioned it, love him, hate him, you were paying attention to Kyle Busch. And part of the conversation since then has been the complicated personality Kyle had. I know Dale Earnhardt Jr. had a great social media post talking about how initially they had a very adversarial relationship, and they were able to kind of clear that up and to the point where Dale would call him a friend. At the end of the day, what's the legacy of Kyle Busch going to be?
1: It's complex, but it's... I asked a couple of the drivers that this morning, and that legacy is born in just taking sheer God-given ability. You know, we marvel at guys like Bryce Harper and LeBron James that are chosen ones at a very young age. And then they fulfill that destiny. They fulfill that promise. And that's exactly who Kyle is. He came into the top three national series at 16 years old. They changed rules because he was too good, too young. And yet, despite all of that pressure and expectation, he became a multi-time champion. And above that, a major piece of that legacy is there's 10 or 12 guys that are going to strap into race cars tonight in the Cup Series in the Coca-Cola 600 that have their careers because he gave them a chance. He put them in race cars. He mentored them. He nurtured their God-given gifts to help them maximize those gifts and become an athlete at the highest level of their sport. And And then on top of that, you know, it's the business person who invested so deeply in the sport with his own race teams. And again, it goes back to the father and husband too. It's a multi-tiered legacy. But what everybody's going to remember is that guy that won all those races, 234 combined across all three series, trucks, the what's now the O'Reilly Auto Parts Series, kind of the AAA of NASCAR, and then those 63 wins and two titles in the Cup Series. And he did it his way, man. He was not concerned about what you thought about him. He was concerned about trying to put the loud pedal through the floorboard and beat those competitors. And again, that love them or hate them piece of it, where no driver ever got booed more than Kyle Busch did, but man, did he captivate us with his talent and his aggression, and the way that he it just inspired us that way. It's funny, it's been 3 days now, and we're all still trying to figure out how to properly articulate that legacy and that influence.
0: Marty had a great number of conversations today. Check those out on social media at Marty Smith ESPN with a number of different race car drivers at the Charlotte Motor Speedway ahead of the Coca-Cola 600. Marty, thank you so much. I know it's a difficult day, but appreciate your coverage. Appreciate your perspective on Kyle Busch.
1: Thank you, guys. I appreciate the platform. Everybody have a great weekend.
0: Marty Smith, of course, host of Marty and McGee and ESPN reporter, joining us here on Game Day. He's David Dennis Jr. I'm Gabe Neitzel. And Game Day continues next on ESPN Radio.
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0: messages that he has, and he was going back, that he had with Kyle Busch of, and again, the unexpected passing of the NASCAR champion at age 41 this past Thursday. So just shout out to Marty for obviously trying to deal with his emotions as well, but still being able to clearly and concisely kind of give us everything that we needed to know of what's happening at Charlotte Motor Speedway.
1: Yeah, this is where, you know, your heart goes out to somebody like Martin and people who are in these positions. Like, when you have to be a quote-unquote objective journalist and you have to report what's going on when you're going through your own thing, like, you make friends with these people. You've been around them long enough, you make friends, you get to know them, you get to know their stories, their families, as Marty articulated. And now he's out there basically covering the NASCAR funeral for a guy who he has text threads with. And that's like a really tough part of the gig. And I think it's important to know that, you know, athletes are humans, but the people who report them are humans too. And Marty is out there doing incredible work. But you could tell, man, this is impacting him, and it's really tough, and it's a really tough part of the job.
0: Yeah, I cannot imagine what's, again, having to sit there and try to have conversations then with other people that you know that knew him and try to kind of have everybody clearly and concisely get their points across about how they feel about Kyle. And, oh, by the way, you got to get behind a race car and drive 200 miles an hour later tonight Charlotte Motor Speedway. It's just such a highly emotionally packed situation down in Charlotte because of the sudden passing of Kyle Busch.
1: Yeah, these people, the mental toughness of a race like that is one thing, but to have that mental toughness while you're grieving and you're doing these tributes, I can't imagine it. And it's hard to imagine something like this, like, continuing to go on, but that's the thing in NASCAR. Like, these things happen and they do keep going on because of the nature of the sport. It's just, I think there's something different when it's outside of that sport. You know the risks of being in it, but when something like this happens where it's not part of the race, where it's so unexpected, I mean, that's a jarring thing to experience. Like this, when I'm hearing Marty talk, it's reminding me, you know, I didn't, of course, know him personally, but I remember the day Kobe Bryant died.
0: Sure.
1: And I was at a different publication at the time, and as soon as it started kind of trickling down social media, the editor calling me was like, hey, if this thing is real, you got to write about it, you know? And I was putting pen to paper before we even knew about Gigi and anything, and who else was on the health, you know. So then you're writing, and you're, you know, going through all these emotions, and Kobe, of course, has complicated emotions about Kobe and things like that. And then you find out more. Then you find out there's families, and you know, like there, it was a thing that after sort of the article was written, you just kind of can't move. It's a paralyzing type of thing because it's so emotional to put that together. And Marty, for him to be in there talking to people, talking to a friend, it's, you know, like when you talk to your people in you know, who do this stuff, you say things like, hey, man, I hope you take a break after this. I hope you're able to rest a little bit and recover, because this is one of those things you kind of feel after the fact.
0: Yeah, because you're dealing with your own emotions as well. Yeah. You're dealing with trying to grieve as well. And I guess kind of everybody being there for everyone. And this is, when it comes to sports and you have a tragedy like this, I mean, I don't know, but I highly doubt NASCAR even thought about not having the race.
1: Right.
0: Because there's not a chance that Kyle Busch, even though I didn't know him, and we probably could have asked Marty, I mean, Kyle wouldn't have wanted that, especially a huge race like this one is, right? Like, this is one of the marquee events on the NASCAR calendar every year, Memorial Day weekend with the Coca-Cola 600 at Charlotte Motor Speedway. And this is, as hard as today is going to help with the grieving process for those drivers, for somebody like Marty to have a little bit of normalcy, even though it is still so fresh, happening just on Thursday. And and you're 100% right, David, when it comes to this happened outside of the scope of what NASCAR typically is. Somebody got sick off of the racetrack, and it happened so sudden and so tragic at the age of 41 for Kyle Busch. There's just an extra level, almost, of grievance, of trying to make sense of what exactly just happened going on as well.

0: Yeah, and you know, it's one of those cliche things. Oh, they would have wanted this to go on. That would like would everybody talks about Kyle Busch. This is the most competitive dude out there. Right? Right. Like, and yeah. People did not like him. They had fights, had arguments, had disagreed with people because he was so competitive. And when you think about a competitive guy like that, that is somebody who you would imagine is somebody who's like, look, let's compete because that's kind of, as you said, that's how you heal, that's how you build the camaraderie, that is how you feel some sort of normalcy of everybody's hugging, everybody's going through this emotion, but let's go out there and like kind of despise each other a little bit. It's very kind of like twisted way how sports works and the sports mind works, where it's like once we start, you know, getting that first, like we play basketball, that first elbow into your back or that first hard foul, it kind of jars you into the moment. And when those guys are going to be on the track, they're going to sort of, there's kind of no better tribute to an ultimate competitor than to go out there and compete in your best self. So I think it's going to be a really beautiful thing to see.
1: Yeah, and additionally, it's going to help, I think, you know, NASCAR and their fan base start to heal a little bit, because it's such a huge event having that many people come. And Marty had said, and again, no shock, they're going to have tributes going on during the race, before the race, all those things going on today. It's going to help the fan base heal as well. It's a coming together moment for everyone where, again, you want to gather and remember Kyle Busch. Again, even though it just happened on Thursday, there's something powerful in everybody getting together around a big event like this.
0: Yeah, it's going to be one of those things where you see athletes in a sport rise to the occasion. And this is an occasion you don't really want to see them rise to because you don't want to see it happen. But this is somewhere where you're going to see the very, very best of these athletes in a way of like their emotions. They're showing their love, like the camaraderie. Because as much as we want to see people argue and fight and compete, we also want to see that love and that thing that says that no matter what, we are part of the same fraternity and sorority together. And we're going to see that.
1: Yeah, and again, I want to encourage everybody, if you haven't seen them, great conversations that Marty Smith had with four different drivers ahead of the Coca-Cola 600 today down in Charlotte at the Charlotte Motor Speedway. So check that out, social media, at Marty Smith ESPN. He had been posting all those clips that were on SportsCenter of him talking with everyone as they try to sort out and try to sort out the emotions that they have before getting in their cars for the Coca-Cola 600 later tonight. From the NBA to the Stanley Cup playoffs, to that Coca-Cola 600. 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

0: I'm Ed Mangan. The NBA playoffs continue tonight with Game 4 of the Western Conference Finals. It'll be the Spurs hosting the Thunder as Oklahoma City holds a 2-1 lead. Several Spurs are dealing with injuries, but Coach Mitch Johnson is not using them as an excuse.
1: I haven't asked how they're doing. I'm sure they're beat up. They're giving us everything they got, so it's commendable. You know, just the fight that they have, and it's that time of the year where guys are playing with more than bumps and bruises, so just tip the cap and ask as much as they can give.
0: You can hear tonight's game on ESPN Radio with our coverage getting underway at 7:30 Eastern. The Eastern Conference Finals resume tomorrow night in Cleveland on ESPN Radio. The Knicks holding a 3-0 lead over the Cavaliers. Tonight in the Stanley Cup playoffs on ESPN, it's the Golden Knights hosting the Avalanche. Vegas holds a 2-0 series lead after taking the first two games in Denver. They will face off just after 8 o'clock Eastern. Baseball tonight on ESPN Radio, where the Rangers visit the Angels. Coverage begins at 6:30 Eastern. Baseball today, Blue Jays trying to extend their winning streak to 5, but they trail the Pirates at home on the 7th, 4-1. Tigers leading the Orioles 2-1, the first of two in Baltimore. Detroit trying to snap a 7-game losing streak. First place battle in the Bronx. Yankees and Rays are scoreless as they play in the 4th inning. Mets and Marlins scoreless. Juan Soto scratching the lineup for New York. He's dealing with an illness. Dodgers and Brewers also scoreless. Mariners with an early 1-0 lead over the Royals. The NCAA Women's Lacrosse Final, 30 seconds to go. Northwestern leads North Carolina on ESPN 1411.
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0: with David Dennis Jr. I'm Gabe Nutzel. To help us break down the Eastern Conference Finals, we welcome in ESPN NBA analyst Quentin Richardson. Certainly appreciate the time. And before we get to the series and the Knicks and everything, I think a part of this story is also Knicks fans. And David and I were talking earlier, Q, about how just, okay, what's going to happen once they actually punch the ticket? Because they went crazy last year when they just went to the Eastern Conference Finals. Getting to the NBA Finals is going to be a whole new level of crazy in New York. What is it about the Knicks? Because you're somebody who played for the team. What is it about the Knicks and this fan base that just makes that connection so special?
1: First, what's up, Gabe? What's up, 2 Chainz? 2 days in a row, me and you on here together. But nah, I'm going to say this, fellas. I'm going to say, when you look at the landscape of New York sports, right, you got the Mets, you got the Yankees, you got the Giants, you got the Jets. You got the Islanders, you got the Rangers. Everybody got 2 of everything except what? The Knicks. Like, now they got Brooklyn, but if you're a real New Yorker, they don't consider that New York's team. They consider the New York Knicks, and they are the sole one. Everybody else is kind of a split. Some people Mets fans, some people Yankees. This is the one thing that they all come together on. It's all about the Knicks. It's orange and blue skies. It's all of that. And that's what it is out there. Like, I say this all the time. I played for 5 teams in my career. The Knicks are the one team that it does not matter. I've been all over the world, and it's some Knicks fan that finds you, and they remember you, and they don't just remember you because you wanted to remember a moment. They can identify with an exact moment that they loved about you or something. And the Knicks are like that, man. They fans are, those are some of the most maniacal fans and loyal fans, period. And I get them, I'm happy that they're getting to go on this ride right now. They deserve it.
2: Q, I never asked this question. I'm curious. When you go back to New York and you see Knicks fans, what do they say to you?
1: I get love, man, because, I mean, like I said, it wasn't my best time in my career because I was dealing with a lot of stuff stemming from my brother getting killed. And I think they were knowledgeable. Like I say, they some of the most knowledgeable fans, man. So they can relate to some of that stuff. But they knew that I still played my butt off. I went out there and I played hard every game and gave my heart. It wasn't my best time in my career, but they knew I played hard, and I think they respect it.
0: Quentin Richardson, ESPN NBA analyst, joining us here on Game Day on ESPN Radio and the ESPN app. Okay, so as far as this series goes, Q, let's just start with the Knicks. They've rattled off 10 in a row, and they have the best point differential in a 10-game stretch in NBA history, a plus 225. What has stood out the most to you during this 10-game winning streak for the Knicks?
1: It's been their ability to just be a chameleon and be able to adjust and adapt to whatever's been thrown at them. I think Mike Brown, if he could hang his hat on one thing, it was his ability to change things up and to not be stubborn in one way and staying this way. Like they were playing heavy through Brunson and coming into it, then they switched it up and started letting Cat initiate, and he'd be more of a facilitator. And they've done different things as well. Defensively, they switched it up. He's played more of the went more into the bench and used the depth, which was an issue in the previous year. So this has all come together, and I feel like truly, man, like people say, oh, the East is this and that. I feel like the Knicks are really playing great basketball, and they done found, you know how sometimes teams hit a stride together, and they just hit the stride together in the perfect time, and it's happened to be in the playoffs, and they running through it right now.
2: All right, so all this positivity is good. Celebrate the Knicks, yeah, yeah, rah, rah, rah. Let's talk about the Cavs. They quit last night, didn't they? We could talk about how much they quit right last night.
1: Listen, I'm not ever going to say somebody quit because I'm not in that locker room. I'm not on that team to really know the real inside out. But, like, from the outside looking in, one thing is for sure, they didn't have the sense of urgency and they didn't play like the situation was what it was. If they down 2-0 and they get a chance to get back into the series on their home court, they didn't play with that type of energy and that type of awareness of the moment, in my opinion. From looking from the outside in, the urgency wasn't there, the desperation wasn't there, and the sense of a high enough level of caring about it wasn't there for me.
0: Quentin Richardson, ESPN NBA analyst, joining us here on Game Day on ESPN Radio. So you had mentioned, okay, the West, in I don't think anyone's going to deny the West, certainly a deeper conference. And a lot of people looking forward to that Thunder-Spurs series, Game 4, coming up later tonight right here on ESPN Radio. If the Knicks can get this sweep, if they can close it out tomorrow, and then the West goes 6 or 7 games, how would that, in your mind, change the NBA Finals matchup if you've got a team come out of the West after a real tough series and the Knicks rested up going into the Finals?
1: I mean, the only way I think that really matters is if somebody, like, if one of those teams between the Spurs and the Thunder, you know, accrue injuries along the way because of the series being strung out. Other than that, I'm not a big believer in the whole you come in there wore down and all of that, like, because it's a whole element to, like, when the Knicks are balling right now. So if I'm the Knicks, I don't want a long layoff. I definitely want to sweep and get this series over with as fast as possible, but I would want the other team to get their series over with as fast as possible too, because they're in a groove and they vibing as a team, and you want to keep hold of that as long as you can and just keep continuing it. You don't want anything to break it up.
2: All right, so over in the West, San Antonio, OKC. Can you finish this sentence for me, Q? San Antonio pulls off the win if?
1: If Wimby can continue to be, I don't want to say game one Wimby. Game two and three Wimby was really, really good. I think that the game one kind of ruined the expectations of it, but I think he was still really, really exceptionally good in games two and three. But he needs others. He needs, like, you know, those other games where he had the Castles and the Harpers and those guys stepping up. He needs some support from some of the other guys, big games from the other guys.
0: So, Q, for OKC on the other side, they're kind of beat up. I mean, A.J. Mitchell, we know, is not going to play as he continues to deal with a calf injury. It's up in the air whether or not Jalen Williams is going to play as he deals with the hamstring. What type of impact is it for the Thunder with A.J. Mitchell being out, or are they just so deep it doesn't really matter?
1: Yeah, I'm a believer that they're so deep. Like, they got 13 legit players that would be rotational or starters on other teams in the league. Nobody else can say that. And that's, like, to me, that's insane. And they still got really, really, really good complementary players that are filling in for those guys. You know what I'm saying? Those, like, A.J. Mitchell, who's to say he's any better than a Cason Wallace or Alex Caruso? You know, Jalen Williams is the one guy. He's an all-star, all-NBA, all-NBA defensive player. So they don't have another him filling in, but they still have guys that can really, really step in and fill those shoes and not, you know what I'm saying, not really miss a beat, not suffer from those guys playing, because those guys, like, routinely come in the game, change the energy, change the pace, and be impactful. So they got a really crazy deep roster, and this, you know, this is just the they got that luxury right now.
2: All right, Q, I need you to do me one more favor. Look out your window. Look at that sunshine, because you got stuck in the airport coming out. You're supposed to be out here hanging out with me this weekend. You got turned around Atlanta. You're back home. And it's 50 degrees in Bristol and rainy, and I'm dying out here. I need to tell me about the sunlight, that's the sunshine that you feel in, the weather that you feel it, because this, we're not supposed to live like this in May, man. We Southern folks.
1: So I'm going to be honest with you, Double D. I'm actually outside. I'm sitting outside on my patio.
2: Oh, my goodness.
1: I got two fans going. I got my grill open over there because I'm getting it ready to put some barbecue on grill. You'll see my photos and everything later on my Instagram, but I'm about to get on the grill. It was actually a blessing in disguise. The Lord said that you're supposed to stay here and be on the barbecue grill Sunday, so I had to listen to the Lord. He made the airport do what they did, and he had to I was on the plane, Double D. That's the part that's crazy. I sat on the runway for 2 hours. They was doing the whole, if they let us take off, and then when they went back to the gate, I said, I'm not about to get stuck in Atlanta and have to go to my cousin Lowe's house or get a hotel or something. I was just like, I'm not about to do this whole song and dance with the airport. I called the people, hollered them. They're like, yeah, no, go ahead, get up out of there. Don't do that.
2: So now you're about to grill.
1: It's literally 90 degrees right now. If you go on your weather app, it's 90 here. It's very nice. It's, you know, it's, I got the fans going. I'm very comfortable right now.
2: Save a little slice of brisket out there for me. Put in the freezer or something for when I come down, because this is killing me out here, man.
1: Nah, man, we're gonna do a whole fresh situation the next time you slide. We're gonna do it up.
0: Q, we appreciate the time. Hey, enjoy game 4 tonight, Thunder Spurs, and enjoy whatever you're going to throw on that grill today, man.
3: Yes, sir, fellas. Y'all chill and enjoy that Bristol.
0: Quentin Richardson, ESPN NBA analyst, joining us here on Game Day. And the NBA playoffs are right here on ESPN Radio. 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Coming up next, there's a sports reunion that I still cannot believe is happening, and it's actually real. We dive into that. 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

0: Aaron Rodgers says he is done after this year. After deciding to return for a 22nd season, the second with the Steelers.
1: There it is.
2: Okay.
1: And I don't believe he's going to be backtracking on that. I think that's it.
3: I believe his mission is to get Will Howard and or Drew Aller ready to take the torch from him.
4: I think you're going to get whatever Aaron Rodgers has left. And if you're a Pittsburgh Steelers fan, let's hope it's good enough to get him in the postseason and see if they can make another run.
5: I'm not shocked that Aaron Rodgers came back. I'm shocked at part of the reasoning in which he decided to return to the Pittsburgh Steelers. It's game day, ESPN Radio, ESPN app, Sirius XM, Channel 8, ESPN Radio presented by Progressive Insurance, along with David Dennis Jr. I'm Gabe Neitzel. Because, and we'll get to the sound, we'll just get to it right away, David, because there are a lot of layers, as always, with Aaron Rodgers, right? There's never a simple thing, there's always layers whenever Aaron Rodgers is being talked about. And he returned, he spoke with the media this week because OTAs were happening in Pittsburgh. And of course, because he signed right before OTAs started, he was asked, and he's been quiet. To his credit, for the first time in a long time during an offseason, Aaron Rodgers has been quiet. Hasn't been saying much any place, anywhere. So he was asked if this is going to be his last season.
6: Aaron, do you believe this could be your last year? Do you even think of that right now?
7: Yes.
6: As in your last
7: year. This is it, yeah.
5: So pretty definitive there. But also, apparently, part of the reason he came back is because who the coach is in Pittsburgh. He's being reunited with Mike McCarthy, who he won a Super Bowl with, Super Bowl 45. Rodgers talked about that as well.
7: I mean, I love Mike. Mike and I spend a lot of time together. A lot of great highs over the years. A lot of respect for him. And yeah, it's pretty amazing. Guy's coached at three iconic franchises now with Green Bay and Dallas. It was surreal, honestly, sitting in the meeting, the first 8 o'clock meeting on Monday. Took me back to being a 22-year-old kid sitting in Green Bay listening to Mike's first meeting in 2006. So it's fun. I mean, it's like a pinch me moments. You know, been happening the last few days. Getting to sit next to James Campen in the meetings is fun. Jahri Evans was a teammate of mine. You know, he's on the staff now. Was a Hall of Famer. Should be a Hall of Famer. So that's pretty cool too. So a lot of connections.
5: He's talking very, again, nostalgic, I guess, of his time in Green Bay with Mike McCarthy. I feel like I'm taking crazy pills, David, because I'm here in Milwaukee. I'm here in Wisconsin.
8: Yeah,
5: I remember how 2018 ended. And it did not end well for Mike McCarthy, who was fired with four games left. Part of the reason why that happened is because Rodgers, seemingly every chance he got, was undercutting his head coach. There was a game early in the season. The Packers hosted the Bills at Lambeau Field. They won the game 22-0. And instead of, you know, all the stories after the game being, oh, Packers get a shutout, maybe this defense is good, winning a game 22-0, it was all about how Rodgers just basically threw his coach, without saying McCarthy by name, under the bus his entire post-game press conference. So I understand that the relationship is better than what it was back in 2018, but the fact that Mike McCarthy is a big reason that Rodgers is back when Rodgers had a hand in McCarthy's time in Green Bay ending is crazy to me.
8: Yeah, I'm gonna let you take it over. Get it. I want you to get it all out because this is, But here's my question. I was positive about this.
5: Okay.
8: Who has Aaron Rodgers treated better than McCarthy? Because I think he just treats everybody like this. Like, this is the Aaron Rodgers experience. Like, he is going to burn bridges at the end of this thing. I think if you're going to work with him, you kind of know that's what you're getting.
5: So, part of 2018 as well was that's when, you know, Sean McVay and the Kyle Shanahan offense were really starting to take over the NFL. And now we see it everywhere, right? Like, we see, you know, the fingerprints of those two specifically all across the league, even in Green Bay now with who their head coach is. And that's part of the reason why I think Matt LaFleur is in Green Bay is because Rodgers wanted to play in an offense like that until he didn't want to play in an offense like that again. And that relationship, which again, I think has gotten better to your point, he just kind of always wants to do things his way. And I want to give Rodgers maybe a little bit of credit here because I think he has also kind of grown and matured as he has gotten away from Green Bay, realizing, and he said this when he was in New York, basically, I wanted out of Green Bay, and then I found out what a disaster of a franchise the Jets were, right? I'm paraphrasing, like, he didn't actually say those words, but basically, oh, the culture in New York wasn't what it was like in Green Bay, and how when he moved on from New York, he wanted to go to a place that had that similar culture, which is how he ended up in Pittsburgh to begin with. So maybe he is growing, maybe he is maturing, but for him to have McCarthy be part of the reason, I really want to believe him when he says this is it. But also, if McCarthy's part of the reason for him sticking around and they somehow end up putting together a pretty good season, which, again, I would not, you know, rush to my local sports book and bet on necessarily. I can't imagine that that's going to be it. If he plays well and him and McCarthy have some sort of magic, I got to imagine he's going to think long and hard about coming back at age 44 in 2027.
8: Yeah, I'm not buying this thing, this definitive, this is my last season. Because I'm telling you, by week six, we're putting the over-under on week six, Aaron Rodgers may have five bad games, but he's going to have some game at some point just by virtue of being Aaron Rodgers. He's going to have a 300-yard game, three touchdowns, and he may even scramble a little bit. And somebody's going to say in the press conference, man, you look good out there. You sure you want this to end? And then he's going to look us square in the face, square in the camera, and say, I never said this was going to be the end.
5: He loves playing word games.
8: He's going to say, I said, yeah, I know if this is the end or not. I never said this is the end. I might come back next year. And we're going to do this all over again. There is no world in which Aaron Rodgers says before the season, this is it, and sticks to it. That's just not his MO. He is going to milk the drama to the very last drop, unless he wants to have the farewell tour, which I'm not sure what that even looks like for somebody like Aaron Rodgers. That's something that's a big deal to him, because it works differently in the NFL than it does in the NBA in terms of those farewell tours. I think the guy, by week six, we're setting the over-under there. Week six is going to have a great game, and he's going to act like he doesn't know if he's going anywhere next year.
5: Have we ever really had a farewell tour in the NFL?
8: Not really. Yeah, that's what I'm saying. Like, not really. We have not really had that last.
5: Because, like, I think of in Major League Baseball, I think David Ortiz, Mariano Rivera, like, somebody gave Mariano Rivera, like, a chair made of, like, bats, you know?
8: Right.
5: And obviously, Kobe had the retirement tour. Like, we knew that was it for Kobe when he was going through it.
8: LeBron's is coming whenever his.
5: Yes. Well, I would assume next year, but again, he might be in the same boat.
8: Right.
5: Yeah. Right? Like, he might say, yeah, I think this is it, but still might play another year or two. But yes, it's easier in that sport. Like, especially because for Aaron, I could see maybe a retirement tour if he was still in Green Bay.
8: Yeah, right.
5: But I don't know how a retirement tour in Pittsburgh would even work.
8: Yeah.
5: If that's what ends up happening this year.
8: Yeah, and they're not playing teams that he's overly familiar with, right? Like, they're not playing his former division. It's not like he's going
5: to
8: be.
5: It's not like the Ravens are going to put together an Aaron Rodgers highlight montage to play as he's going through Baltimore for the last time.
8: Right, which is why the next biggest thing that you could do to get all the attention possible is to toy with everybody and say, who said I was retiring? Who said this was it? I never said that, even though he kind of pretty much just did. And letting this thing run out, and then saying that you're going to retire in the offseason when you eventually retire. Or maybe not saying anything and just, like, going off into the sunset and then take a year off and be like, hey, maybe I'll come back the next year. Like, this is Aaron Rodgers, man. Like, thinking you could predict anything this dude says or thinks is an exercise in futility.
5: Yeah, that's 100% true. And that is the one thing we have definitely learned over 22-plus years of Aaron Rodgers being in our lives. But he is back, and he's reunited with a coach. Again, things did not end well in Green Bay, but maybe it'll be different in 2026 in Pittsburgh. Will a curse continue on the ice? We dive into that coming up next right here on Game Day on ESPN Radio.
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2: 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Bang, he got it. 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
4: I'm Ed Mangan. 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The Thunder and Spurs will play game four tonight in San Antonio, and the defending champs hold a 2-1 series lead. You can hear tonight's game on ESPN Radio. 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In the Eastern Conference, the Knicks are now one win away from their first trip to the finals since 1999. Meanwhile, down 3-0, Cavs coach Kenny Atkinson is taking a one-game-at-a-time approach.
5: Get one. 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Our pride, our individual, you know, team pride, individual pride. 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
4: 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Stanley Cup playoffs continue this evening with Game 3 of the Western Conference Finals. The Golden Knights will look to go up 3-0 over the Avalanche. They'll face off just after 8 Eastern on ESPN. We've also got Major League Baseball tonight on ESPN Radio. The Rangers and the Angels, with coverage getting underway at 6:30 Eastern. The game between the Reds and the Cardinals postponed today due to rain. Bottom of the ninth, Blue Jays trailing the Pirates 4-1. Tigers trying to snap a 7-game losing streak there, leading the Orioles 3-2 in the first of two after 8 innings. Guardians shutting out the Phillies 1-0. Battle atop the AL East, the Yankees and Rays are scoreless in the sixth inning. End of the third, Brewers lead the Dodgers 1-0. NCAA Women's Lacrosse Championship, Northwestern defeated North Carolina 14-11.
6: Hey, it's your resident Super Bowl champ Chris Candy coming up Monday. 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
1: 10 seconds to go. Pass to SGA on the wing. Going to drive on Castle to the basket. Lays it in for the tie. San Antonio has it. Down floor, Wemby. Going to go for the long three and the tie, and he hit it. He pulled up from 30 feet away. Wemby's tied the game. SGA drives. Gives to Holmgren. Goes up strong and slams it on the baseline drive. Timeout, San Antonio. Castle on the drive. Glides in and throws it down.
2: Hello.
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0: mightier than the Thunder are. It is game day. ESPN Radio, ESPN App, Sirius XM, and Channel 80. I'm Gabe Neitzel, along with David Dennis Jr. But that's not the only playoffs going on. More on Thunder Spurs in just a little bit, but we have a Game 3 in the Western Conference Finals in the NHL tonight as well. 8 p.m. Eastern Time on ESPN. Avalanche at the Golden Knights with Vegas up 2-0 in that series. To help us break that down and everything else happening in the NHL, we welcome in NHL Network host EJ Raddick. EJ, thank you so much for the time. We appreciate you jumping on. So, as I mentioned, the Avalanche on the road, they're down 0-2 in the Western Conference Finals. Is it as simple for Colorado that they just can't play without Cale Makar?
1: Well, I think that it's a couple of things. I mean, first and foremost, him being out of the lineup impacts the Colorado Avalanche dramatically in every single area of the game. And to me, I think he is the single most irreplaceable skater in the league right now, because he's able to break the puck out of your D zone. He's able to break up plays in the neutral zone. He's able to provide offense in the offensive zone. He sets as the number one defenseman. He puts everybody in Colorado in the right pecking order. When he's not there, you know, they don't get the puck out as quickly. The forwards don't get the puck with the proper speed to the neutral zone, so it really doesn't ignite the really high pace they want to play at. I mean, I literally could go on and on for several more minutes about the ways he impacts a game and the way he impacts that particular team. So that is the first, and that's the biggest issue, you know, I think that they face is without Makar. And the coach, Jared Bednar, is indicating that it'll likely be a game-time decision tonight for Game 3. But I think, to give Vegas a lot of credit, a couple other things have come into play here. First of all, if you watched Vegas this year, and I watched them a lot, they kind of sleptwalked through the regular season. It was pretty clear they were done with their head coach, Bruce Cassidy. I thought he was going to get fired, actually, in January. I think he ended up staying longer because Kelly McCrimmon and George McPhee wanted to stay the course with him because he had won a Stanley Cup for them, and he's a good coach. But the players had clearly, if you were watching the games, tuned him out. So that was a problem. Second of all, they weren't getting good goaltending. And so they've addressed the coaching situation. They addressed the goaltending with Carter Hart, acquiring him, and now he's been healthy and he's played really well. And then the third thing is they've just gotten William Karlsson back as one of their 2-3 centermen in their lineup, and he is a terrific player that makes a big difference. So you add that all together, and I'm really actually not surprised the situation we're in.
2: Yeah, what has Tortorella brought to this Vegas team since he's been hired late in the season to really sort of change their, you know, where they could possibly go?
1: I just think he's a new voice, an experienced voice. I just think it was any voice other than Bruce Cassidy. For whatever reason, you know, his time was up there. That's just the way it goes in a lot of sports, I guess, and certainly in hockey we've seen that quite a bit. And Bruce is a terrific coach. He was great in Boston, got them to the final. He was really good in Vegas, got them to, you know, won a Stanley Cup in 2023. But, you know, again, watching them through this in the early and the, you know, the midway part of the season, it was pretty clear that the team was not competing at, you know, for the coach. They were not, I mean, this was a team to me, they were sleepwalking in a lot of ways. And that's, you know, yes, the goaltending struggled and, you know, they had some injury issues, but, you know, they really underperformed in my view for, you know, really a good middle portion of the season. And, you know, I think Kelly McCrimmon and George McPhee, to their credit, they identified it. And, you know, it was a hard move for them, I'm sure, to fire a guy that had won a Stanley Cup just a couple of years earlier and who they know is a good coach. But the team had tuned him out. So Tortorella comes in. He's an experienced guy. I think John has handled it really well. He's talked multiple times about trusting the players. This is probably the best team that John Tortorella has coached on paper since he won the Cup in 2004 with Tampa. I don't think he's had a team quite as good as this since then. And again, like I said, Carter Hart has come in and played very well in goal, and that's made a big difference. And now with Karlsson back in the middle as another center, you know, through the middle now, there are Eichel, Carlson, Hurdle, and Dowd. That's a pretty good 1-4 group of centers.
0: EJ Radicke, NHL Network host, joining us here on Game Day, ESPN Radio, and the ESPN app as we break down everything happening in the Western Conference Finals and the Eastern Conference Finals as part of the NHL postseason. And we love curses in sports, right? People love talking about them. And we could potentially be on the verge, unless the Avalanche can find a way to win 4 out of their next 5 games, where the President's Trophy winner is not going to win the Stanley Cup. How much do you actually buy into that being an actual curse right now in the NHL with the President's Trophy and them unable to get the job done in the postseason?
1: I don't buy it as a curse, but I do. I will tell you this. This is how I buy it. If the regular season and the playoffs are two completely different challenges in hockey. And the regular season, you're playing 82 games, you're in, you know, if you're Colorado, you're in Chicago on Tuesday, you're in St. Louis on Thursday, you're back home on Saturday to play San Jose, you know, maybe you have a game on Sunday against the Islanders. I mean, you're bouncing through the league, and you're not focused on drilling down on your opponent. You just can't. And, you know, you can get by with just pure skill sometimes on a night-to-night basis. It's one of the reasons why the Toronto Maple Leafs struggled so much this year, because Mitch Marner, who has turned out to be a terrific player in the playoffs now for Vegas, where he wasn't always that way for the Leafs, but he was certainly an amazing player in the regular season, had over 100 points. And so, you know, those are the kind of players with skill. You're going to win on a night-to-night basis, maybe in the regular season. You're going to get points and continue to pile up points. It's a different challenge. It's kind of a marathon where you're kind of bouncing around different places all the time. In the playoffs, the game is played at a little different pace, for sure. It's played a little bit more physically. And most importantly, you're locked into one opponent for 7 games, and people can drill down on your strengths and weaknesses and really try to break you as a group in that 7-game series. And I've always said for years, guys, the playoffs are about matchups and injuries. And by that, I mean how you match up with your opponent in a particular 7-game series and how healthy you are. And again, looking at the Vegas situation with Colorado, unfortunately for the Colorado Avalanche, they're missing really the most important player on their team right now in Cale Makar, the guy that impacts their game so much. And Vegas has gotten better, so this matchup isn't as favorable as maybe it might have been at another point in time during the season. So I just think, guys, it's just a different challenge, and that's why it's hard for teams to go all the way through. I will say this. If Makar had not been injured and not missed games, I think the Avalanche probably would have won the Stanley Cup, but that's just not the case right now.
2: What is the most interesting storyline remaining for you in these playoffs?
1: I think it's the Montreal Canadiens, because they got such a young team. And, you know, I've been fortunate enough the last round I got to go up to Montreal and went to 2 of the games against the Sabres. The environment, the atmosphere at the Bell Center is just amazing. In the passion that the fan base has in Montreal for hockey, it's one of the legendary sports franchises in, you know, in the history of North American team pro sports. And I would tell you this, guys, for a single live event, I don't know if there's a single live event that's better than a playoff game in Montreal when the team is hot and the fans are bought in. And I've been to Yankee Stadium for Game 7s of the World Series. I was at Reggie Jackson's 3 home run game. I've been at Lambeau Field for NFC Championship games. I don't think there's anything quite like being at a playoff game in Montreal when the fans are dialed in and the team has really captured the imagination of the fan base. Just the whole thing from the start, and the way that they bring the, you know, they have the torch, that they have a vet, like a former legend brings the torch in. It's the passing the torch thing that they have going there, and then just the intensity of the crowd right from the, you know, from the warm up all the way through the end of the game is crazy. So that's the story for me. The young goalie Dobish, who's trying to do what like the Ken Drydens and the Patrick Waughs have done before as rookies, leading that team to a Stanley Cup. So that's been the most intriguing story of all of them for me.
0: EJ, thank you so much for the time. I hope you enjoy Game 3, Western Conference Finals tonight.
1: Should do it. Thanks, guys.
0: EJ Raddick, NHL Network host, joining us here on Game Day. And you can watch Game 3 of Avalanche at the Golden Knights in Vegas of that Western Conference Finals. It's on tonight, 8 p.m. Eastern time on ESPN. Again, the Knights leading that series 2-0. Coming up next, we head back to the NBA. And the Knicks, just one game away from the finals. But did one move 1 year ago, is that what got them into that position? We answer that. It's next, ESPN Radio.
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0: The New York Knicks are one win away from a trip to the NBA Finals for the first time since 1999.
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0: Right corner, Shamet puts it up and hits a three.
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0: And the jumper is good from about 12 feet from Brunson.
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But maybe it goes back to a year ago.

0: quite honestly, I mean, I think part of it is the pathway in the East, consistency. The team has been playing together now for a couple years, or something we do not see in the NBA that often, where teams go, they fail, they're allowed to come back and do it again. Like, people are knee-jerking their movements. Knicks were talking about moving off of Karl-Anthony Towns on the trade deadline. Like, this is the speed at which this stuff happens. The trades that they've made, everybody's talked about the Bridges trade and what that means, and the Knicks may be proven right in that one. Of course, getting Brunson, which, by the way, Dallas, two of the last three finals teams, best players could have been on Dallas at the same time, but that's neither here nor there. But the Mike Brown thing, I think where the value is that he displays something that Tibbs just did not do, which is Mike Brown will adapt when you need him to. And Tibbs, the biggest complaint that we've had about him is that he stuck to his guns. He was reluctant to go to the bench. He was reluctant to adjust and make changes based on what was going on. And what Mike Brown has done in this playoffs, he's overhauled their offense. He did that in the first round against the Hawks. Everyone put the ball in Karl-Anthony Towns' hands. He has, you know, made sure that when somebody like Cleveland double teams Brunson, hey, we're going to get the ball out of his hands. We're going to get the ball to the open guys. And even in game one, he benched Josh Hart down the stretch and put Shamet in there, and that made a difference. Shamet hit the threes in game three. Like, he's willing to push the buttons to make the adjustments. And, you know, Tibbs just didn't do that. And I think that was a big problem that with the Knicks. And like, it's just a right place, right time. I'm not sure if Mike Brown's a better coach than Tibbs overall, but for what the Knicks need, he's perfect for him.
1: Well, and again, I think it maybe goes back to kind of the conversation we were just having with EJ Raddick about, I think what he said about hockey and how, oh, the postseason is just such a radically different thing than the regular season. I think that's becoming more and more true just about every sport, right? And if you are having all this regular season success that Tibbs had, but you're, again, they had postseason success last year, right? They got to the Eastern Conference Finals. But if you're not willing to kind of change with the game that's changing in the postseason, yeah, then maybe Mike Brown, maybe he's not a better regular season coach than Tibbs. Maybe he's a better postseason coach, and that's what the Knicks wanted. That's what the Knicks needed, to have better postseason success, somebody who's willing to deal with the ebbs and flows and the ups and downs of a seven-game series and come up with solutions other than, this is the way we do it, we're going to continue to do it this way.
0: Well, I think Mike, one of the things that Mike makes Mike Brown perfect for this is, you got to remember, 2017... Steve Kerr was out in that playoffs, and Mike Brown coached that Warriors team. I think he was coached them 11 straight wins, just like he did with this Knicks team. And so, and one of the things that he did then is, we saw in the finals what was working, which is the Warriors were kind of reluctant to do, was Curry Durant pick and roll, and they saw that working. And Mike Brown, one thing he's going to do, he's going to spam that button. Anybody plays video games, he'll spam that button, and he said, oh, it's working, and he's going to run it until somebody stops it, and then he'll adapt after that. And I think, like, that experience, like, I know you could say, hey, you and I could coach the Steph Curry Durant Warriors to a championship, maybe, but still, that experience, figuring that stuff out, like, that matters. And knowing that playoffs are unpredictable and that you're going to have to do some things that are different, I think that's what is helping the Knicks right now.
1: You're a smart guy. You could be the head coach. I'd be your assistant. I'd ride your coattails with that team, win a championship.
0: No, I like I like complaining about the coach. I don't like the ones being complained about. I like saying, hey, that was wrong. Do you have a solution? No, I don't want to have a solution. I'll just tell you that was wrong. Now, I'll tell you this. If I could probably say, hey, let's not let Jalen Brunson go ISO on James Harden 9 times in a row. I can, like, make my hands form a T. If
1: sure.
0: I need to,
1: sure.
0: To call a timeout, if I could do those things. Like, that stuff I could probably do.
1: Yeah, and the simple little things, you know, like that. Not that somebody would just let, you know, somebody just continue to, you know, isolate Harden, let him go one-on-one with one of the best one-on-one players in the NBA over and over and over again. That's just obviously an example of something that wouldn't actually
0: would never happen. Never would happen.
1: No, it couldn't happen. Meanwhile, Karl-Anthony Towns, Knicks center, he talked about the job that Mike Brown has done with the Knicks this season.
2: I mean, it first starts off, like you said, there was big shoes to fill because Tibbs did an amazing job and gave us the experience and the education and the opportunity to show the world what we could do as a team. When Mike came in, you know, obviously, like you said, making East Conference Finals last year, that was going to be

0: bar minimum. And we've stepped into this season, obviously, with a lot of expectations, you know, and with Mike, you know, he's had to learn us and had to adjust to us. And then on the flip side, we've had to do the same as well. And I think now we're at a point where we're both working very, you know, seamlessly. We're you know, we understand each other's language, and he's getting the best from us as well as I think we are getting the best from him. And that speaks to a season, you know, especially a first season with a new coach and a new system.
1: Is part of this 10-game winning streak as well, David, kind of what Kat was just talking about? Everybody's, I don't want to say finally on the same page, but that takes time. It takes repetition when you make a big change like that for everyone to kind of get what the other person is saying. You know, sometimes you don't figure it out over the course of an 82-game regular season. But now finally everybody kind of sees the things the same way. They're on the same page. And is that part of the reason the Knicks are on a historic 10-game winning streak?
2: It's trust. It's trust. And I think part of that trust is when you have a coach that, when you know that if you play well, the coach is going to play you. That's it. Like you're, I think part of the thing with Tibbs, there were guys who were on the bench, and even the teammates who said, this guy's playing well on the bench, let's play him. And he wouldn't do it. And I think if you know that if you are going to play well, you're going to get minutes. Shamet is a perfect example. Play well, you're going to get minutes, you're going to contribute. Deuce McBride, another type of guy. You go play well, you're going to contribute. I think that makes everybody more trusting, and the teammates trust the other teammates, and it makes you want to play out there and you know, go out there and try to win.
1: Yeah, it just seems like it. Yeah, it has that connecting, almost that downhill effect. Just, oh, this leads to that, and that leads to, and it just has been rolling downhill seemingly for the Knicks ever since they've kind of figured this out. And now they have the Cavs on the ropes, and I don't see the Cavs bouncing back, which means the Knicks, of course, are going to be heading to the NBA Finals for the first time since 1999. But again, have to close it out, have to do it, have that chance tomorrow night. Every dynasty comes with haters. Is the hate fair for OKC? That's next. It's Game Day on ESPN Radio.
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0: I'm Ed Mankin. The NBA playoffs continue tonight with the Western Conference Finals. It will be game four with the Spurs hosting the Thunder. Oklahoma City is holding a 2-1 series lead. You can hear tonight's game right here on ESPN Radio with coverage getting underway at 7:30 Eastern. The Eastern Conference Finals resume tomorrow night in Cleveland on ESPN Radio. The Knicks hold a commanding 3-0 lead over the Cavaliers. There is also action in the Stanley Cup playoffs this evening on ESPN. The Golden Knights host the Avalanche, with Vegas holding a 2-0 series lead. They will face off just after 8 Eastern. Now to baseball, where tonight on ESPN Radio, the Rangers visit the Angels. Our coverage begins at 6:30 Eastern. Meanwhile, the Pirates use the long ball to snap the Blue Jays' winning streak.
1: They're swinging a twisting fly ball deep right field toward the corner. Sanchez back and to the wall, and there it goes! Over the wall for a 2-run homer! Ace Merlin Valdez hits his first major league hit for a homer in Toronto, and the Pirates now lead 4-1.
0: That call from 93.7 The Fan in Pittsburgh. The Pirates beat the Blue Jays 4-1. That snaps Toronto's 4-game winning streak. One other final from today. The first of two in Baltimore. Colton Cowser hits a 3-run home run with 2 outs in the ninth. The Orioles beat the Tigers 5-3. Detroit has now lost 8 in a row. Cardinals and Reds were rained out. Yankees and Rays are scoreless as they play in the top of the eighth inning. Women's lacrosse final. Northwestern takes the title, beating North Carolina 14-11.
2: Hey, it's Evan Cohen. Coming up Monday, we'll continue to react to the NBA Conference Finals. 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
4: I just thought we showed great poise to understand the 48-minute nature of the game.
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3: Pass to McCain. His lefty three is good. Left side triple in for Jared McCain.
4: Alex Kaysen, Jay Will, Jared, those guys gave us a huge lift all night, obviously. Great poise by the team.

0: 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I'm Gabe Nutz along with David Dennis Jr. Unethical basketball. I'm not quite sure where the phrase came from, who originated it, but I do know it was initially intended for the Oklahoma City Thunder, or at least that's what it seems like, because that's where I hear that phrase, it's where I see the phrase on social media, and I guarantee if you're listening or watching Game 4 tonight, someone's going to put it out there on social media about how the Thunder play unethical basketball, flopping all over the place, doing all these different things. A lot of it toward the now two-time NBA MVP, SGA, Shai Gilgeous-Alexander. When you hear the phrase, David, unethical basketball, fair or foul when it comes to the Oklahoma City Thunder?
1: When I hear unethical basketball, I think nerds. I think people who have devised a fall chart for how much SGA falls in the course of a game.
0: Well, that has been done in the past week.
1: Right.
0: Somebody did the deep research because they were just curious about, hey, is this narrative, which is certainly a narrative, is it true or not?
1: It's so ridiculous because I would get it in certain circumstances, right? Like there are some instances, like not to pick on this guy because he's having a rough week or so, like James Harden. There were times when James Harden's level of basketball is kind of unwatchable.
0: They literally changed rules because of things he was doing.
1: Before the rule change, it was like, this is not fun basketball to watch. SGA and OKC are fun. That's fun basketball, man. Like, yes, the fouls get annoying, but sometimes, like, I would say most of the time he's getting fouled. Like, he gets fouled a lot. But also, if you have a problem with it, the refs got to just stop calling it. Like, that's what it is. Like, if you think it's not a foul, like, the refs just got to stop calling it. But you can't take away from all of the incredible. OKC and San Antonio game one was one of the greatest basketball games I've ever seen. It was like sports nirvana to watch that game. You can't have unethical hoops and play a game like that. You just can't. Like, that team is too great to be said to just whittle it down to fouls and foul baiting. That is a great basketball team.
0: So I will say, as far as SGA goes, I would say I do not find his style of play at times, it just doesn't fit my eye. I don't enjoy watching it, right? That's not to say it's right, it's wrong. I just don't enjoy it. You know, you don't have to enjoy everything that's out there.
1: Okay.
0: But if what it does, if I don't enjoy it and I want them to lose, I'm still going to tune in, try to see if they lose, to see if the Spurs can, you know, end this dynasty before it even begins for OKC. So I'm not going to. And like you said, if he's getting the calls, why would you stop doing it?
1: Right.
0: You know, why? And again, he does get fouled a lot. And the NBA is just so difficult to officiate. Is large humans moving faster, you know, it's just tough. It's hard, right? So, again, guys are going to flop every once in a while. But again, if you are a Spurs supporter who thinks that the unethical, you know, the Thunder are unethical and it's unethical basketball because they're flopping all the time, I saw a video from earlier in the series where Wemby is playing a little defense, kind of throws his head back a little bit, trying to get a call from official. Kind of everybody does that. That's part of what the game is right now in the NBA. I don't think it happens at an excessive level. So I'm with you. I think it is unfair in terms of the criticism that's lobbied the way towards OKC. Matt Pinto, again, you might think he's a little biased because he's the Oklahoma City Thunder radio play-by-play guy, but he was on Hammer and Emmett earlier this weekend on ESPN Radio. Here's what he had to say about the criticism SGA gets on being fouled and the hate that OKC gets.
2: You look at any primary generational scorer in the history of this game, they get the foul line. Shai gets to the foul line because he understands how to manipulate defenses and utilize the skill set he's developed over time. So it's fine. I mean, Golden State was hated. Dynasties are hated. And I'm not saying this is a dynasty yet, but I certainly think they have the components to be because they're so young and they have an opportunity to continue to grow as a unit. So I think that, you know, all the junk that surrounds some of what we're hearing with this situation in this series is fine. It's for people to pontificate on and have fun with and whatever. I just know this team is very focused and locked in and about what they're about. And last night, I thought we saw the beginnings of signs of the Spurs getting worn down in this series. They've not dealt with what this series is about or a team the caliber of Oklahoma City.
0: I think one of the things he said in there is really poignant, and that is that dynasties are hated.
1: Mm-hmm.
0: I feel once you get removed from the dynasty and then you start looking back, there's more fond memories of it, right? Like, looking back, yeah, there was some hate for Golden State, certainly.
1: Oh, absolutely.
0: But, yeah. But now that we're removed from it, I feel like the nostalgia of it, oh yeah, that was great. And people probably don't want to hear this one either. There was hate for the Bulls in the 90s.
1: Yeah, absolutely.
0: I know it doesn't seem like it anymore because we've got the documentary about it and you look back on those two three-peats that MJ had and they're celebrated, understandably so. But as you're going through those dynasties, there is hate certainly going on in the moment for those dynasties.
1: Yeah, I mean, that's just par for the course. That's society. Once you start winning, we don't like you anymore. We like an underdog story. We don't like I'm better than everybody else story. We find ways to hate them. And guess what? In 5 years, we're going to hate Victor Wembanyama. For whatever reason. As much as we love him now, while he's trying to beat OKC, while he's ahead of schedule, we love him. Let him rack up 3 championships. And we're going to say, is this dude good for the sport? Is he too dominant? Is there something wrong with the way he plays? Do we need to change some rules? Like, we are going to hate on this dude because that's just what we do. Now, I will say this about OKC. I've never rooted against them. Mm-hmm. I've never had a dog in the fight in any of their series. I want San Antonio to win tonight because I want to go 2-2. I want this to be a long series. I want more of these. So we'll see. As I'm rooting for OKC and I watch the game tonight, will I find myself hating the way that they play now that I'm rooting against them, now that I'm on the San Antonio Spurs? Is it just a thing of like, man, I want San Antonio to come back. Don't call the foul. Or like SGA, foul merch. Now maybe on Twitter, like being just as angry as everybody else because I'm actively going to be rooting against OKC just for tonight, simply for the fact I want to go 7.
0: You want, yeah, and I'm with you. I want this to be a long series because the nature of the NBA, we don't, for whatever reason, you don't have like those natural rivalries that you see in the NFL. Bears, Packers, Steelers, Ravens. In Major League Baseball, Red Sox, Yankees, Dodgers, Giants, right? There's these, in the NBA, what, Lakers, Celtics? And that's just because they played each other a bunch in the 80s, and there's still some leftover for that. And I don't know if it's because of the player movement, all those different things. But we have the opportunity, especially if this ends up being a long playoff series. And ultimately, I probably don't care who wins as long as it's long and entertaining.
1: Right. Yeah.
0: Because both these teams are relatively young, and a lot of the core pieces are kind of locked up for the next couple of years, we could have a really good rivalry in the Western Conference between these two teams because they have two young, really good studs and really good pieces around them as well. And that's what I'm rooting for. I'm rooting for a great rivalry where these two teams could be playing each other in the middle of January on a Wednesday, and I'm going to stay up late in the Midwest because I want to see what happens in Thunder Spurs.
1: Yeah, this is the defending rivalry of the next 5, 7, 10 years, depending on how long this thing goes. Like, this is going to be the rivalry of dudes who do not like each other, of the two best players in the league right now, who may be the two best players in the league until, I don't know, maybe Cooper Flagg turns 25 or whatever. Like, this is the future of the league right now. We're watching chapter one of a very, very long book between these two teams.
0: Yeah, so I'm hoping tonight, 7:30 p.m. Eastern time, right here on ESPN Radio, that we do get a Spurs victory because I want a long series here. Also, rooting for a long series, the New York Knicks. Which one of these teams should they be rooting for? Plus, we make some predictions tonight for Game 4. It's all coming your way next. It's Game Day on ESPN Radio.
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0: right, so game four, Thunder Spurs tonight. Coverage beginning 7:30 p.m. Eastern time right here on ESPN Radio. And we're getting closer and closer. I think we're just counting down the days, counting down the minutes. At least they are in New York until they clinch their berth in the NBA Finals for the first time since 1999. So that is because the Knicks are on this run where they made the Eastern Conference Finals last year, on the verge making the finals this year. It's kind of sparked a conversation that we keep hearing, David, about, okay, who's one, you know, who's the greatest Knick of all time? And Jalen Brunson keeps climbing up the list. Well, our guy, Dr. Andre Snellings, ESPN senior NBA writer, was on primetime, and here's what he had to say about where Brunson ranks all-time in Knicks franchise history.
1: I think he does only need ad title, honestly, if he even needs that, because when it comes to the all-time Knicks, I think Jalen, in for a lot of people's minds, he's battling with Patrick Ewing. And Patrick Ewing never won a chip, you know, but he did have, he played basically his whole career with the Knicks. He, there at the end, he ended up moving on, but for more than a decade, 15 years, you know, he was synonymous with the Knicks, made two NBA finals. So, you know, he has a heck of a resume, but he doesn't have that chip. And so I think that if Brunson is able to lead these Knicks and they actually win a championship, in a lot of people's eyes, he would move beyond Ewing and into the air that the older school cats live in. But again, modern day guys tend to get the nod in GOAT conversations over the older school.
0: I guess I don't know if Jalen would be, just because, again, he had part of his career, and then before he even came to New York, he was in Dallas, right? And, well, at least with Ewing, he was there for 15 years. I would believe that Brunson might be the most beloved Knick of all time.
2: Yeah.
0: I don't know if that makes him the best Knick of all time.
2: I think he is the most, the most liked, the guy who nobody has anything bad to say about him.
0: Yes.
2: To get to the finals before anybody has any, like before Patrick Ewing got to the finals, it was, this dude can't beat Jordan, which is not not a terrible insult, but at the time, I mean, it was like, this guy can't beat Jordan, right?
0: Yeah.
2: And you were up 2-0 against Jordan, and you couldn't beat him, and you had to deal with that. And but Brunson has never had that. Even they lost in the past, it was never Brunson let us down, because he hasn't. You can't point to a single Knicks loss and say that Jalen Brunson was not good enough, right? So I think, and plus his dad's history, that kind of supersedes the fact that he came over from Dallas. Like, he is a Knick. He is a straight-up Knick. I just don't know why we're passing up Walt Frazier as
0: That's the other thing. There are guys that actually did win championships for this franchise.
2: Right, and Walt Frazier is at the games. I think that it would probably have to be, because we're talking about the modern era, like the current era of Knicks, the people who are alive to see this, I think that would elevate Jalen Brunson on there. I think you'd have to do the same thing, kind of like where you're doing, where you talk Wilt and Bill Russell and then Jordan, right? It's a different, like most of the people who loved Walt Frazier, I mean, this is 50 years ago, right?
0: Yeah.
2: That was a long time ago where that was the case. Gabe, where would you say Cedric the Entertainer ranks as one of the great Knicks?
0: great Knicks fans of all time.
2: Yeah,
0: I don't know. I haven't seen him at the games recently. Why have you?
2: Have you happened
0: to see him?
2: I was watching a clip, and I was told that Cedric the Entertainer was at the game. If you are at home, you got to look. Just Google Cedric the Entertainer, because there's a pop up where Bernard King was at the game, who famously looks nothing like Cedric the Entertainer. And the guy doing the read says this guy looks like Cedric the Entertainer. Oh, no, it didn't say it looked like. He says this is Cedric the Entertainer.
0: He didn't say it looked like. He didn't say, I don't know who this is, but this guy looks like.
2: He said this is Cedric the Entertainer. Which, why would Cedric the Entertainer be the guy that comes up in your mind when you see Bernard King? Or even, like, if you say, I don't know who this person is, I'm going to assume this is Cedric the Entertainer at the Knicks game. I don't even know how that happens, but it happened. Which caused Evan, producer Evan, because I can see his computer, the computer here, he's been Googling Cedric the Entertainer for minutes. The rundown is supposed to be on my computer here. We don't know what's going on. We're flying blind because Evan is looking up all kind of Cedric the Entertainer information, what shows he's on, who's on the shows with, movie, all these things. He is. There's been no sports research been happening right now. It's all about Cedric the Entertainer.
3: I was just trying to figure out why Cedric the Entertainer was on top of this guy's mind. Like, there's nothing
2: valid
3: about
2: question.
3: Me. I would not look at that guy and immediately just be like, oh my God, Cedric the Entertainer. Especially at a Knicks game. I'd be like, oh, that's Bernard King.
4: So what kind of research did you gather?
3: Apparently, so he was on a show. He was on a show until like last week on CBS, and this guy doing the highlight worked for CBS. So clearly, at CBS, Cedric the Entertainer is still top of mind, whereas for me, he's just not.
4: I don't know how many people he is on the top of the mind for, if we're being honest.
2: If you're a friend of, what's the neighborhood, his name of the show, The Neighbors?
3: The Neighborhood, yeah.
2: The Neighborhood. If you're a fan of The Neighborhood, eight seasons of The Neighborhood just went off. That's almost as many seasons as, like, Friends. And they just, it was ratings behemoth over there at CBS.
4: Wow, I had no idea. Which is shocking, because if it's on CBS, you'd think I would have, like, stumbled across a promo for it while watching an NFL game at some point. I feel like that's the only way I get educated on any network television show, is by watching, you know, the sports that happen to be on that channel.
2: CBS is like the home of shows that are the type of the Nielsen ratings that you've never heard of.
4: Oh, yeah.
2: It's like, CSI Des Moines. I didn't know they were in their 15th season. But they're the number one show in the country right now.
4: If it wasn't some crime show drama, I didn't realize CBS was allowed to air anything other than that.
2: Yeah. It's that in The Neighbor with was Edge of the Entertainer, Schmidt from New Girl, Pam from Martin, Tichina Arnold's in it. I know way more about this for somebody who's seen 0 seconds of this
4: show. Who has not seen a single episode.
2: I just know that if I was at a Knicks game, I wouldn't be like, that's Edge of the Entertainer courtside. I know that.
4: Meanwhile, we were talking with Buster Olney earlier today. He had mentioned Aaron Judge, 11-game RBI-less streak. Just hit a 2-run walk-off homer in the ninth as the Yankees defeat the Rays. Judge had been kind of scuffling. He just hit a walk-off 2-run home run to send the Yankees on the road. They'll be taking on the Royals tomorrow on ESPN.
2: If there was a time for me to go on an 11-game hitless streak in New York as a Yankee, now would be the
4: right
2: time.
4: Right now.
2: Do it right now.
4: You can get away with it right now.
2: Right.
4: Nobody's paying attention to the Yankees in May because they're all in on the Knicks getting to the NBA Finals. So let's make a couple of predictions. Let's go ahead and start with that game. We're talking about it. Knicks taking on the Cavs in Cleveland tomorrow night, 7:30 p.m. Eastern time right here on ESPN Radio. Is it a sweep, or are the Knicks going to be gentlemen and let the Cavs get one?
2: I'm going to bed at halftime. I'm tucked in, got my nighty, got my little warm milk. Got my nightcap, all these things. I am going to bed at halftime. This is going to be a 20-point game.
4: I appreciate the fact when we talked with Quentin Richardson earlier in the show that he said, hey, I don't know what's going on in there. Can't say that anybody quit. I can.
2: Yes.
4: I mean, I've got eyes. And I appreciate Q not wanting to do that. Yeah, no, the Cavs quit in the final 5 minutes of that game. And I can't imagine that they're going to come out with suddenly go, oh, we've got to win game four. We've got to be the first team to ever come back from a 3-0 deficit. I do not see that coming. I'm right there with you. Knicks get this thing done in Cleveland, and they'll be waiting for the NBA Finals. So what about tonight, 7:30 p.m. Eastern time, ESPN Radio, game four, Thunder at the Spurs. Thunder currently up 2-1.
2: You know what? I think the Thunder are going to win, man. I think Thunder are going to win. I don't want them to win. I want the Spurs to win. I want this to be tied 2-2. I know they don't have A.J. Mitchell. I know they don't. They may not have J-Dub. But that depth and the injuries to Dylan Harper and De'Aaron Fox, I think, have made this really tough for San Antonio. I think it's going to be 3-1.
4: I thought Fox coming back for game three was going to be a huge boost. And it was for the first, 3-4 minutes of the game. And then it was all Thunder after that.
2: Yeah.
4: You said it before, David. That him, Harper, they're just not moving the way we're used to seeing those guys be able to move. So I'm with you. I think that the injuries, despite the guys for the Thunder that are actually out, I think the injuries are a bigger factor of the Spurs because they're just not as deep. They don't have the depth that the Thunder because nobody does. Nobody's got that kind of depth.
2: It would take just an incredible effort from Victor Wembanyama. Another 40-point game, and I'm just not sure that he has that in him, not from a talent standpoint, but just from a stamina standpoint. The dude looks gassed a lot of times right there.
4: I mean, even if he does have another 40-point game, does he have three more 40-point games left in him to be able to get to, you know, an NBA Finals?
2: Maybe I mean, he might. Just a part of the
4: he's an alien. He just very well might. That is certainly possible. He's David Dennis Jr. I'm Gabe Knight. So this has been Game Day on ESPN Radio and the ESPN app.
5: 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The Thunder win their second in a row and take the 2-1 lead over the Spurs. How will San Antonio respond in Game 4?
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13: I'm Ed Bank, and the Oklahoma City Thunder will look to move to within one game of getting a chance for a repeat. They have a 2-1 lead in the Western Conference Finals over the Spurs. A win tonight will put the Thunder one win away from advancing to the finals. Meanwhile, Victor Wembanyama talked about what he has to do better to help himself and his teammates.
14: I feel like I have trouble making my teammates better right now. If that's what I should do better. My shooting splits aren't terrible. I need to be more of a team player.
13: You can hear tonight's game on ESPN Radio with our coverage tipping off at 7:30 Eastern. Meanwhile, the Eastern Conference, the Knicks and Cavaliers will play Game 4 tomorrow in Cleveland on ESPN Radio. A win for New York puts them in the finals for the first time since 1999. The Stanley Cup playoffs continue tonight with Game 3 of the Western Conference Finals. The Golden Knights looking to take a commanding 3-0 lead over the Avalanche. They will face off on ESPN just after 8 Eastern. Tonight on ESPN Radio, we've got Major League Baseball, the Rangers taking on the Angels. And our coverage will get underway at 6:30 Eastern. Meanwhile, just moments ago in the Bronx, Aaron Judge with a 2-run homer in the bottom of the ninth to give the Yankees a 2-0 win over the Rays. The Orioles also get ninth-inning heroics. A Colton Cowser 3-run homer with two outs in the ninth. Baltimore beats Detroit in the first of 2-5-3. Pirates beat the Blue Jays 4-1. That ends Toronto's 4-game winning streak. Also in baseball, the Guardians looking to take 2 out of 3 from the Phillies. They lead 3-1 in the ninth. Twins on top of the Red Sox 6-4. Dodgers lead the Brewers 5-1 in the sixth.
15: Hey, it's Michelle Smallman, and coming up Monday, Dak and the Cowboys, as well as Joe Burrow and the Bengals, they've been the darlings of the offseason, but I'll tell you if I'm buying any of the hype. 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

0: 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It's Game 4 of the Western Conference Finals in the NBA.
1: 10 seconds to go. Pass to SGA on the wing. Going to drive on Castle to the basket. Lays it in for the tie. San Antonio has it. Down floor, Wemby. Going to go for the long three and the tie, and he hit it. He pulled up from 30 feet away. Wemby's tied the game. SGA drives, gives to Holmgren. Goes up strong and slams it on the baseline drive. Timeout, San Antonio. Castle on the drive. Glides in and throws it down.
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0: 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You've got the Carolina Connection with you, with Tim Donnelly. Donald Ware with you. Hit us up, 888-SAY-ESPN, 888-729-3776. And Tim, you know, we saw our Carolina, I don't know if our is the right term, like we're here in the Raleigh area, but boy, those Hurricanes had a big game last night, got a huge win. They needed that one. And now, of course, that series between the Hurricanes and the Canadians tied at one apiece. Big game. What's going on with you, Tim? How you doing today?
1: I'm doing fantastic. You brought it up. It's a great sports Sunday. The Canes, I think they're just showing us here in Carolina what we already knew, which is when you get in these seven-game series, a one-game deficit feels like the biggest thing in your world. So, if you're the Canes going into game two, if you're the Spurs going into game four, any of these teams, once you fall behind a game, the pressure is unreal, and it just makes for great high-stakes sports, whether you have a horse in the race or not.
0: Two goals by Nikolai Ehlers, and that goal in overtime, obviously huge. That was a game that the Hurricanes had to have, especially after getting blown out at home. And you know this, Tim, when you're in, you know, the Lenovo Center, it is rowdy, especially playoff time. And so the Carolina Hurricanes needed that one badly. So we're going to talk, obviously, some hockey today here on, because, of course, it's prime time, but we got to talk game four between the Thunder and the Spurs. Of course, you're going to hear it right here on ESPN Radio at 7:30 Eastern. And this has been a really good series. It's yet to be seen if it's going to be of epic proportions, Tim. But look, I mean, I feel like the Thunder has been disrespected to some degree. Game one, give it to the Spurs, but really the Thunder were still right there. And then, of course, the Thunder have won the last two games. And I just feel like, Tim, that the Thunder it seems like the Thunder are the underdog when you hear people talk.
1: I think it's the opposite of that, because we see it in sports all the time. You're good or you're growing, and everybody loves you. Everybody roots for you. Everybody's excited about you. You achieve your first championship, and everybody's stoked for you. You tried so hard. Oh, remember when the Clippers traded away Shai Gilgeous-Alexander? Oh, he's rubbing it in their face. Then, wait a second, you dominated another season. Wait a second, you're rolling through another postseason. Oh, wait a second, you're favored to win another championship. Then we root for your downfall, right? Every dynasty gets to that point, and we've seen it time and time and time again, sport after sport after sport. So, you know, what is it? The I'll quote, it might be Men in Black 2. We're starting off hot with the references, where Will Smith looks at Tommy Lee Jones, right? Old and busted. New hotness. Victor Wembanyama is the new hotness. That's who everybody wants to root for. That's everybody wants to, you know, he puts on the uniform and makes it look good. He's 7-4. Meanwhile, if we're being real, the Thunder have looked like the better team through this series. That's just not fun because they were the better team last year and they were the growing team, but that's over now.
0: Speaking of Wemby being the hotness, I think, you know, some of the physicality in this series, in particular on Wemby, may have taken his toll. And as a matter of fact, Michael C. Wright, ESPN NBA writer on Matt and Ryan, he talked about this, and he talked about the physicality and the grind maybe finally starting to take its toll on the Spurs.
2: I think the physicality and the grind of the playoffs is finally starting to take a toll on a young team that has never been here before. You know, and as of right now, they're a little banged up in the backcourt, and that makes it tough on everybody because Mitch Johnson, the coach, he just said recently that, you know, Victor is the guy that, you know, he's the guy that builds all the advantages, but it's those three guys in the backcourt. You know, it's De'Aaron Fox, it's Stephon Castle, it's Dylan Harper. Those are the guys that helped exploit those advantages. But the problem is those guys and Dylan are a little banged up right now.
0: That was Michael C. Wright on Matt and Myron. Your thoughts, Tim, has the physicality, because, of course, the Thunder are up 2-1, taking a toll on the Spurs.
1: I don't think we have to look much further than game three, right? That they jumped out to a 15-0 lead, and then ended up losing by 15, right? So if there is there a better example of very obviously fatigue, right? It's the boxer that comes out in the first round and throws a million punches, and then by the eighth, he's gassed and just trying to hold on, and he doesn't have anything left in the tank. And whether you look at it with Wembanyama creating the advantages and the backcourt having to exploit them, they're leaning, I mean, it's hard to say this out loud, but they're leaning too much on Wembanyama. And if you're going to lean on anybody, right? You want it to be your best player and maybe the best player. But there's a point where, you know, other guys have to step up. You can't expect 40 and 20 every game if that's what it takes to win. Wembanyama's good, but he's not averaging 40 and 20 against one of the best teams we've seen in the last handful of years. That's not happening for anybody.
0: The physicality, I think, against the Spurs, and more specifically against Wemby, goes back to the series against Minnesota. And I mean, let's look at game two. I mean, well, excuse me, game two. Hartenstein really was very physical with Wembanyama. And then to your point, there were two plays against, when you look at that in the game three, excuse me, when you look at game three, there were two plays in particular against Stephon Castle when two hard fouls, and it's like he wants to fight. Well, those are, to me, were legitimate fouls. They were playoff type of fouls. They weren't dirty fouls. And so he gets in his feelings, right? And then ultimately, that's a guy that they need. And he goes 1 of 8 from the field. So you know the physicality is getting to him, at least in that game. And I think overall to the Spurs, and certainly to Wembanyama. I mean, look, he took 15 shots. You mentioned the 40 and 20 he had in game one. He's been nowhere near that in the last two games. And by the way, he's got to take 8 of 15 is efficient, but to me, not efficient enough for a guy that's 7'4", 7'5". And by the way, he's got to take more than 15 shots, Tim.
1: Yeah, I always say the teams take on the image of their best player and their coach. And Wembanyama, first of all, 7'4", all world, all everything. I mean, anyone can watch and see he's skinny, right? So it's not like it's a hidden secret that you need to get physical with Wembanyama. You're not going to like out jump him or outrun him with your bigs, but you can out physical him just by the nature of, you know, his body mass. And then secondly, we all remember the elbow, right? We all remember the elbow from the previous round that got him ejected in a game they went on to lose. So if you're taking on that image, right, the teams are going to try to be physical with you, and you might be liable to snap and let it get to you, right? And end up throwing that really, really pointy elbow that gets you ejected. And even if it doesn't get you ejected, you're obviously off your game and a little rattled if you're making those types of decisions. So Victor Wembanyama is a guy that, you know, his team is going to follow. And whether that's Castle, whether that's Fox, whether that's whoever it is, if you see Victor struggling, their confidence and their panic is going to, or their confidence will go down and their panic will go up is the best way to say that.
0: And then I wonder, because, I mean, when you look at the Thunder, I mean, the Thunder very deep. A.J. Mitchell's going to be out. I mean, that's a huge loss tonight. It doesn't look like there are any injuries on the Spurs side. We saw De'Aaron Fox really limping noticeably, I think even in the fourth quarter, in the loss in game three. But it doesn't – I mean, look, we talk about the physicality and it taking its toll on the Spurs. Well, I think maybe from a psychological standpoint, but from a physical standpoint, looks like the toll is also being taken on the Thunder.
1: And the difference is just the Thunder depth, right? A guy gets hurt, they're bringing up another dude. If somebody isn't 100% for the Spurs, you have to play, right? I don't care if De'Aaron Fox is, you know, only can turn in left circles because one ankle is that bad or whatever he's dealing with. He has to be out there because they don't have the depth that the Thunder have. We've been talking about how impressive the Thunder roster building has been for years, and it's really come together, and there's no end in sight. But if A.J. Mitchell doesn't play, you know, you're bringing Caruso in more. Like, that's a guy with a ton of experience. You're bringing Jared McCain in more. He's a guy that I'm familiar with from his time at Duke and with Philly. Like, oh, great, you're going to bring in a lights-out shooter that can do a little bit of everything. Like, they have a ton of depth, so I don't see injuries hurting them as much as it would in really anyone they play, and that includes the Spurs.
0: He's Tim Donnelly. I'm Donald Ware. The NBA playoffs are on ESPN Radio. 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

0: are one win away from a trip to the NBA Finals for the first time since 1999.
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0: Right corner, Shamet puts it up and hits a three.
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0: And the jumper is good from about 12 feet from Brunson.
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1: They're going to the finals.

0: Radio. Mark Kestisher and PJ Carlissimo on the call with Tim Donnelly. Donald Ware with you. 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The Knicks are the 10th team in NBA history with 10 straight wins in a single postseason. Five of the previous nine won the finals. Only the 2012 San Antonio Spurs failed to reach the finals. So I'll pose this question to you right now, Tim. How impressive has the Knicks' 10-game winning streak been in the playoffs?
1: Very. I'm on a scale of 1 to 10, and I actually think I'm a pretty tough grader. I would put it at like 8, maybe 8.5. And part of that is because they are the New York Knicks, right? Everyone talks about the pressure cooker, that media environment, all the weight of the entire city that's on their shoulders. And when you're handling that well, you have like 2 clunkers out of every 10. You have to be handling it unbelievably well to go 10 straight, including some that you had to storm back from big deficits, including some games where, you know, opponents had players go off. Like there's a special kind of ability to put a city or put a massive population on your shoulders to be able to go 10 straight games in the postseason.

0: Okay. I mean, okay, the Hawks gave the Knicks a run, had the 2-1 lead in as a matter of fact, game four in Atlanta, with the Hawks actually with an opportunity to take a 3-1 lead, and we could be talking about a whole different conversation right now. The Hawks are okay. The 76ers were beat up. Give the 76ers credit. Handled the Celtics. They were beat up. And the Cavs, to use a word that is used in New York a lot, fugazi. Okay, so yeah, it's 10-game winning streak is impressive, but you've done it against the Hawks, the 76ers, and the Cavs.
1: I completely hear you. Fair argument, right? I said I would judge after. That is a legit caveat. The thing I would say is, and you don't get to pick your opponents, and I almost, you know, if you give all the context you just gave about the Hawks, the Sixers, the Cavs, I would just ask, did they look much better than those teams? Right. If you're playing bad teams and you're beating them at the buzzer every game, then you're competitive doesn't always equal quality. Right. Sometimes people are like, what a great game. And I'm like, no, that was a bad game. That was one possession at the end. They're winning these games by a lot of points on average. They are not exactly squeaking by, full bias. Let everybody know, put my biases on Front Street. I'm a Philadelphia 76ers fan. The Sixers did not look as good as the Knicks in that series. The Knicks looked way better. And because of that, I think you take away some of the fugazi, some of the fraudulent talk because, they didn't get to pick their opponent, but they looked like they would have beaten better opponents in that game. It just so happened to be that they drew the Hawks and the Sixers and the Cavs, and, they didn't, withdraw and wait for a better opponent. They said, all right, if they're lined up, we're going to play them next, and they looked pretty darn good doing it.
0: Yeah, and to your point, I mean, good point. The Knicks have won by an average margin of 22.5 points. So no, you're correct
1: that'll
0: there.
1: Do it.
0: Yeah, you're correct there. And this is the thing. So let's do this. David Dennis, or the David Dennis Jr., Anscape senior writer, right here or on game day a little bit earlier, said Mike Brown has been willing to make adjustments that Tibbs was not willing to make.
2: We're going to just figure out how to win by any means. So we're going to put Karl Anthony Towns top of the key, and he's going to start dishing. That's going to get us the win there. That doesn't necessarily work with Philadelphia. Okay, we're going to go back to Brunson. We're going to go to some pick and rolls. OG's going to do some things. The Cavs are going to take some things away. We're going to double Brunson. Fine. Brunson's going to find the open guy. I'm going to score 18 points and get 14 assists. Right? Josh Hart, they dare me to shoot threes. I'm going to make threes. This is a team with a coach. Got to give credit to a coach who was doing the things that Tibbs was not doing, which is saying, I'm going to see what is out there for me, what the other team is giving me, and I'm going to meet them there, and I'm going to have different options. This team just feels like they have an answer for everything that comes their way, and a lot of that came in that first round.
0: Game three against Atlanta. Knicks fans wanted Mike Brown fired, right? So we get to this point, but David is absolutely right. And it's been different guys getting it done to the point. Josh Hart a couple of games ago able to get it done. The steady guy for me, OG Anunoby, he is the most consistent Nick throughout the course of these playoffs. But David Dennis Jr. is right. Mike Brown has made many adjustments, and thus the Knicks have the 3-0 lead in the series against the Cavs.
1: The hardest thing that I would think if I were a head coach, the hardest thing to do is knowing when to be stubborn and say, we did all this study. We know our team. This is the best thing. I know it's not working, but stick with it. And when to go, all right, that's not working. Let's change it on the fly. And he's made really good decisions on both sides, right? Mikal Bridges, at times this year, speaking of what Knicks fans wanted, they wanted that guy as far away from the basketball court as possible. Stuck with him, he's playing some of his best basketball. And then at the same time, right, you have what Dennis was saying there. Top of the key, not working with Cat. Let's go to this, let's go to that. You can make some adjustments quickly. And then other things, whether it's rotational or schematic, he's really stuck in and kind of stuck to his guns on it. So, he's a coach that's he's calling the pass and the run well, for a football analogy. He's not just a pass game guru. He's kind of playing both sides of the scheme really, really well right now.
0: You mentioned how well the Knicks are playing. Jalen Brunson, Knicks guard, says he doesn't believe the team has even peaked yet.
3: I don't really want to consider us peaking at this moment. I still think we have a lot of work to do. Us as a team, I've said this all year, we just want to get better every single day. That includes the times that we're in the playoffs. Then I'm

0: because it's still time to learn, it's still time to get better. That's how I've always thought about it. I haven't really had the time to like kind of wonder where we are as a team. Of all I focus on is how can we get better from the day before.
1: And Tim, opponents aside, as I mentioned before, I mean, if the Knicks haven't peaked playing some excellent basketball, that is very scary.
2: They better not have peaked yet if they make it, and they're up 3-0, so we can kind of assume a little bit here. Whoever comes out of the West is going to be a much more difficult challenge than what they faced in the East, so they need to get better. They beat the East by 22.5 in their last 10. If it's the Thunder or the Spurs, you're going to have that fastball heated up a few more miles per hour. They better not have peaked if they want to go on to the ultimate goal, which is obviously what every Knicks fan wants.
1: He's Tim Donnelly. I'm Donald Ware. The Knicks, as a matter of fact, outscoring opponents by 225 points in their last 10 playoff games, the largest point differential in any 10-game span in NBA history, and that's regular season and playoffs. So this promises to be an outstanding game, and of course, we've got the coverage for you right here at 7:30. The Knicks and the Cavs is tomorrow, but look, we've got the Thunder and the Spurs for you at 7:30 p.m. Eastern right here on ESPN Radio. Coming up next, can the Spurs weather the storm in Game 4? 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

0: I'm Ed Benkin. The NBA playoffs continue with Game 4 of the Western Conference Finals tonight. It'll be the Spurs hosting the Thunder, with Oklahoma City holding a 2-1 lead in the series. You can hear the game on ESPN Radio. Our coverage tonight gets underway at 7:30 Eastern from San Antonio. Eastern Conference Finals resume tomorrow night in Cleveland on ESPN Radio. The Knicks holding a commanding 3-0 lead over the Cavaliers. There is action in the Stanley Cup playoffs this evening on ESPN, with the Golden Knights hosting the Avalanche. Vegas leads Colorado 2-0 after winning the first 2 games of the series in Denver. They will face off just after 8 Eastern. And baseball tonight on ESPN Radio will be the Rangers visiting the Angels. Coverage gets underway in about 2 hours. Meanwhile, in an ALE showdown, Aaron Judge's ninth inning heroics were the difference.
1: Kelly deals to Judge. Judge hits it in the air. Deep right field. Delay back. Game over. Aaron Judge exits with a 2-run walk-off homer. And the Yankees win it.
0: That call the Yes Network, as the Yankees do indeed win it 2-0. Tampa still holding a 4.5-game lead in the division, however. That loss snaps the Rays' 5-game winning streak. The Guardians win again, beating the Phillies 3-1. They take 2-3 in the weekend series. The Orioles get a ninth-inning home run, beat the Tigers in game 1 of their doubleheader 5-3. Pirates stop the Blue Jays 4-1. That ends Toronto's 4-game winning streak. Dodgers lead the Brewers in the 8th in Milwaukee by a count of 5-1.
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3: Well, they didn't have J-Dub Jalen Williams, but they had J-Will Jalen Williams, who led 76 bench points for OKC, and the Thunder, who dropped the opener of the series in double overtime at home, have taken home court back here in San Antonio. 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
4: 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Donald Ware with you. And on the line, look, the name of the show is Primetime, so we're going to give you primetime guests. As a matter of fact, he'll be on the call. He's the play-by-play man, Mark Kestisher, NBA on ESPN Radio, joining us right now ahead of Game 4 between the Thunder and the Spurs. Mark, we appreciate the time. I want to start here. A.J. Mitchell out tonight for the Thunder. I realize he hasn't played well in terms of this particular series, but how big is that, him being out for the Thunder? Do we have Mark? All right, we'll try to get Mark reconnected there, Tim. But again, I mean, that's one of the injuries. And then, of course, I mean, you got to look at Jalen Williams, maybe a game time decision. So you could have two key pieces out for the Thunder tonight.
5: Oh yeah, we call them prime time and game time because they're really really important. And obviously, anytime you're talking OKC Thunder, there are certain players that swallow up the spotlight. Right, you're going to talk Chet Holmgren, you're going to talk obviously SGA. These are gigantic names, but maybe the most impressive part of the Thunder is their depth and how they can keep sending waves and waves and waves of effective players at you. If you take out AJ Mitchell, if Jalen Williams can go or is maybe not 100% or anything near it, suddenly that advantage can be dwindled a little bit. Their depth will still shine, and it would be a massive flex to still go out there and dominate with a couple of hands tied behind your back. But no, it's like a primetime game time decision on both those guys, and AJ Mitchell already out, so that decision's already been made.
4: Yeah, and this is the thing about this is the thing about AJ. We'll come back to that because we actually have Mark Kestisher on the line. Of course, NBA on ESPN Radio, play-by-play man. Again, Mark, we appreciate the time. AJ Mitchell out tonight for the Thunder. How big is that, Mark? And we appreciate the time. Thank you.
6: No, good to be on with you. I'd like to say I fell in the river on the Riverwalk, but that's not true. I'm not sure why you guys couldn't hear me, but good to be on with you. Yeah, it's a big deal. I mean, it's a big deal in this, that AJ Mitchell was the guy who Coach Mark Daigneault elevated with Jalen Williams being out, and you know he ended up scoring 20 plus points a game. He's just another great all around young talent that Oklahoma City has developed. And yet on the other end, they may be without both AJ and Jalen Williams, J-Dub, tonight, and still don't have to dip too far to get great talent because we've seen what the bench has done. I'll submit to you, Isaiah Joe hasn't even played in this series except for maybe 7 minutes, and he made the most three-pointers for OKC during the regular season and has hit it a 40% clip for like four straight years. So that's how deep Oklahoma City is. Yes, that'll be a big deal that AJ's not there, but they just have an embarrassment of riches on that bench.
5: OKC can keep sending waves at the Spurs, and maybe that's tiring out the Spurs a little bit. Looking at Wemby's rebounds, right, from 24 in game one, 17 in game two, and 4 in game three. Is it just the series is taking a toll on him?
6: Yeah, I think, I look at the minutes that he played during the regular year, and they really didn't extend him that much. I think he averaged just under 30, and then he goes for whatever it was in game one, 49. Almost 50. Everybody was tired. So I do think, you know, the biggest thing to me is on offense, you know, our tracking has shown that he was 5 feet from the basket on his catch in game one, and he's been 13 to 14 feet out. And also on defense, you know, he's so good at getting from the rim out to the three-point line and back. And Oklahoma City has spread it so well with the double against the MVP, Shai Gilgeous-Alexander. And I do think, you know, that's all taking a toll. So they got off to the great start the other night in game three. They weren't able to sustain it. They're going to have longer sustained periods where they're the ones turning over Oklahoma City and they're the ones running it and more effectively, using their energy and getting help from the bench. You know, the bench has not been great the last couple of days, and that puts, you know, a lot of our eyes on Victor, because when he goes out, you know, they were minus 19 in those 9 minutes the other night. You know, they need the non-Wemby minutes to be productive if they want to even this series.
4: 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He joins us right here on primetime on ESPN Radio with Tim Donnelly and Donald Ware with you. And, I mean, Mark, you look at Stephon Castle, just one of eight from the field. I mean, he's going to have to be big. He's been big all season. He's seemed to have kept his composure throughout the course, at least, of the playoffs. But, boy, he really did not in game three. Do you think the physicality sort of got to Stephon Castle?
6: I think, I guess he was due an off day. I mean, he's doing so much on the defensive end and on the offensive end. He got a break having De'Aaron Fox back. I know Dylan Harper wasn't himself, but, you know, having more creators out there, not having to have the full load on his shoulders, his turnovers were way down. But, yeah, it was a little bit out of the ordinary to see him struggle on the offensive side as he did. So I think, and you're right about composure, because he had those two at least twice, right? He was going in for a dunk, and he got fouled hard, and thank goodness for the San Antonio Spurs security staffer. He may have gone after somebody and, got a flagrant one or two and got ejected from that game or worse. So I think there is some frustration for Steph in the series. He's come so far in just two short years in the NBA, and there's so much on these guys' plates. You know, we often say you have to kind of earn it in the NBA, making a deep run in the playoffs, and they're clearly at least a year ahead of schedule. And so now with the bright lights and with all that's at stake, I think it does ratchet up that pressure a little bit. Maybe it got to Steph for one game, but I fully expect, based on what we've seen from him, the 2 years here in San Antonio, his 2 years in stores with UConn, that, you know, he's a really well-adjusted, you know, young professional. And I think he'll be back to his usual self tonight.
5: All right, Mark, I'm going to put a disclaimer on this that I did something that I don't recommend. I went deep into NBA Twitter, like clicking down entire threads, and the fans are reacting in a major way to some stats being passed around about SGA's falling, how often he falls after a shot, how the raw totals, the percentage, it's all out there. How much of that impacts the Spurs or the refs or everything, right? The F word flopping is thrown around there, but just falls after shots are being tracked now, and he's falling at an incredible rate.
6: Yeah, and he's hearing it from the visiting crowds. They're very well-adjusted crowds here in San Antonio. They know what to look for and what to yell at him at. He came out after the game. We were already off the air, or we were just getting off the air, and you could hear the boos as he came out to talk to the guys at NBC across the way. And then when he left, the same thing, a lot of jeering going on. I haven't quite gone down as far that rabbit hole, though I did see, you know, some statistics. I think that he'd fallen like, what, 19% of the time? It seemed lower. You know, I would have thought it was 100% because he fakes me out sometimes, you know, looking for contact, got the shot. I think the refs are pretty good at it, but clearly there's a handful of guys in the NBA that just are very good at, you know, making it look like contact and taking a fall. We even saw Victor Wembanyama try his hands a little flop and, you know, didn't quite get it to go his way. So I do think he's an incredible basketball player, clearly winning the last two MVPs. I wish he wouldn't hit the floor as much as he does. I think the referees are getting better and better at not, you know, blowing the whistle. But, you know, you look at the second half, he went from zero free throws to 12 for 12 in the second half. I didn't go back and chart to see what was real and maybe what he got away with. So I felt like most of it was legit the other night. But it's definitely a storyline. And you go far enough down those rabbit holes and you'll find some stuff.
4: You know the voice, Mark Keshisher, joining us here on primetime, and he's on the call, obviously, 7:30 Eastern between, of course, the Thunder and the Spurs. Mark, the Spurs tie the series if?
6: I think the Spurs tie the series if Wemby has one of those generational games. But more so than that, I just think they're a really good defensive team that hasn't played great defense the last couple of games. They usually don't give up 120. Back-to-back. And those were not overtime games. Those were regulation games. You know, the bench is one thing. So I think they will even the game if their defense gets back to what it was. Obviously, Wemby has to have a big game tonight. And, you know, their offense as a whole, their half-court offense has not been great. So I think those would be the three biggest things I'm watching for leading with defense.
4: That's the voice, of course, of Mark Keshisher, NBA ESPN radio play-by-play man. You can hear him right here. He's on the call with the Thunder and the Spurs, 7:30 p.m. Eastern, right here on ESPN radio. We appreciate it, Mark.
6: You got it. Have a great rest of your show.
4: All right. That the unmistakable voice right there. And I tell you what, Tim, as a matter of fact, let's do this. We're going to step aside and we're going to react to what Mark had to say. He's Tim Donnelly. I'm Donald Ware. It's primetime on ESPN Radio. Up next, flopping on their way to the finals. 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

0: Gilgeous Alexander has been named the league's MVP for the second consecutive year.
1: It's special. And not really for me personally, but more so for, like, the city and the organization.
2: He's there mid-court to shave, slicing left. Steps back, fires. He wants three straight away. Give it to him. Cha-ching, get that new money ball. The reigning MVP has his say and 20 tonight in 25 minutes.
1: None of the accolades and all the stuff that's cool on social media, none of that is what I'm after. I'm just after making sure that while I'm doing this thing, I give it my all and I'm not wasting nobody's time.

0: time on ESPN Radio, the ESPN app, Sirius XM Channel 80. We're presented by Progressive Insurance with Tim Donnelly. Donald Ware with you, and we want to react to what Mark Kestesher had to say in a little while, but the topic of SGA and flopping has been a big topic throughout the course of these playoffs. And Kendrick Perkins, ESPN NBA analyst on Get Up, was asked, does SGA flop too much? This was his response.
1: You would have an argument if this man wasn't one of the most efficient scorers this game has ever seen. We do know that he just joined the company of Michael Jeffrey Jordan. Again, four consecutive seasons of averaging 30, shooting over 50% from the field. Now, when you talk about complaining to the refs, let me tell you this. The Thunder, they dead last in the league when it comes to getting technical fouls. They don't complain. They get back in transition. So you mean to tell me that Kobe Bryant didn't sell calls? You mean to tell me that Michael Jordan didn't sell calls? Paul Pierce sold calls. I played with Paul Pierce. When he struggled, he used to come to the sideline and say, I'm going to get to the free throw line. He used to do a Paul Pierce cut and yell and get a call because somebody would give him a nice chuck and he would sell it. That's what great players do.
0: That is what great players do. But I would ask you, Tim, has flopping become a huge problem for SGA and the Thunder?
2: Who are you asking? Are you asking me as a pretend former athlete? You know, I played college football, so I still think of myself in that way. Or are you asking me, the fan? Because as a fan, I absolutely hate it. Absolutely. It's not entertaining to me. It reminds me of however many years ago when James Harden used to do like the rip through shot and get free throws. I don't enjoy it. I don't like watching it. When they go to the free throw line, I'm like, I'm going to go get a snack. I'm going to leave the room in anger. But the competitor in me is like, well, shoot, if it's getting him easy buckets, right? If it's getting him high percentage clock stop points, if it works, you got to keep doing it, right? The competitor's not going to find something that works and gives his team an advantage and then slam on the brakes and say, I'm not doing that anymore. So it's not a problem for him. It's not a problem for the Thunder. It's an asset. It might, down the line, become a problem for the NBA if everybody adopts that style and it hurts their entertainment. And then they'll make rules to fix it because they're a business and they'd have to.
0: Yeah, and everybody can't get that call. Like, I'm with you on this. You know, from a fan perspective, because, I mean, these particular games, I mean, they've got to be averaging close to 3 hours. And in a general NBA game is about 2.5 hours. These games are going 3 hours. And a lot of it is because these teams are going to the foul line, right? And look,
2: SGA,
0: yeah, go ahead. Go ahead.
2: I had a thought pop in my head and they don't stay there long. I do want to point out that there's a difference between the guys that Kendrick was talking about and SGA in this modern era of foul drawers. Jordan, Pierce, whoever, Kobe, they didn't say, like, I'm going to the free throw line, like, I'm going to trick the ref into calling a foul. They said, I'm going to the free throw line, like, I am going to use pump fakes, I am going to use body control to manipulate the defense into legitimately fouling me while I try to score. There's a difference between that and getting off a clean jumper, shooting it with no impact by the defense, and then kicking my feet forward and hoping one of them taps my feet after I shoot it and going to the ground and getting like a, we'll use the term second time this hour, Fugazi foul call. There's a difference there. Like, Jordan wasn't like, oh, if I fall down after I take this shot, maybe they'll give me some free throws. He was going like, I am going to make the defense so confused that they have to foul me as I try to score. Those are two different beasts, although they both end up with free throws.
0: SGA is the two-time NBA MVP. He's doing exactly what he's supposed to do. He's making the officials make the call, and the officials are making the call, and they're going to make the call. I mean, I think, you know, it seemed like it had been a couple of plays where you could say it wasn't a foul in the manner in which it affected the shot. But again, he's averaging 9 free throw assists a game. By the way, he's 26 of 27 from the charity stripe. So to the point that you made earlier, we need get the points. Like, this is about winning. Get the points. If that's what it takes to get the points, then do that. He's done that, and he's been excellent at the free throw line. I get it from it, and you're right. From an NBA standpoint, it could be an issue. I don't think fans are going to leave the game because we have flopping per se. I think that's a little bit overblown. But SGA, continue to do what you're doing. The object is to win the game, get the foul calls. He's SGA. He's doing exactly, Tim, what he's supposed to do.
2: Well, let me ask you this, right? There's an NBA draft coming up, and it's supposedly this loaded draft, and I'm sure they're being judged on everything, right? Height, explosion, ability to rebound, on and on, everything. Do you think they have a column on their clipboard when they're watching film that says, like, ability to trick refs? Because it is an asset, right? Like, yeah. Acting. Do you think they have, like, what does their foul face look like when they go, ah, and what, and throw up a ridiculous shot? Because right. It's like we just said, it's an asset for the Thunder that SGA can do all of those things and it works. It shouldn't be ignored in evaluation if they're going to allow that sort of thing to continue to happen.
0: Let's get Matt Pinto in. He's the Oklahoma City Thunder radio play-by-play man on Hammer and Emmett. And he talked about the criticism SGA has been receiving.
3: You look at any primary generational scorer in the history of this game, they get the foul line. Shea gets to the foul line because he understands how to manipulate defenses and utilize the skill set he's developed over time. So it's fine. I mean, Golden State was hated. Dynasties are hated. And I'm not saying this is a dynasty yet, but I certainly think they have the components to be, because they're so young and they have an opportunity to continue to grow as a unit. So I think that, you know, all the junk that surrounds some of what we're hearing with this situation in this series is fine. It's for people to pontificate on and have fun with and whatever. I just know this team is very focused and locked in and about what they're about. And last night I thought we saw the beginnings of signs of the Spurs getting worn down in this series. They've not dealt with what this series is about or a team the caliber of Oklahoma City.
0: Tim, I agree with Matt. A lot of hate on SGA and the Thunder.
2: A ton of hate. And at this point, who cares, right? It's every, like I said earlier, every athlete, every dynasty, every great team, they jump the shark at some point and people start hating. And all you have to do is become comfortable wearing the villain's hat and roll on, because history looks at winners much more fondly than we currently look at winners. You know what I mean? We'll complain now, but if they go back to back 15 years from now, we're just going to be talking about how awesome they are. I mean, Bad Boys Pistons, perfect example. History looks at them like, oh, they're this scrappy bunch. At the time, people hated them for all the, you know, elbows they threw at Jordan. So you can get over a reputation with time and victories.
0: People can hate all they want. OKC, the defending champs, 2-1 lead over the Spurs. SGA averaging 26.7 points per game. And again, he's 26 of 27 from the charity stripe. He's Tim Donnelly. I'm Donald Ware. This is Primetime on ESPN Radio. Coming up next, Too Much to Handle. 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
12: 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We start with the NBA. The Oklahoma City Thunder looking to go up 3-1 tonight in the Western Conference Finals. The Thunder will take on the Spurs in Game 4 in San Antonio, holding a 2-1 lead. 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Meanwhile, in the Eastern Conference, the Knicks are now 1 win away from their first trip to the finals since 1999. With a commanding 3-0 series lead, Jalen Brunson talked about the importance closing out the series tomorrow night.
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12: 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The Stanley Cup playoffs continue tonight with Game 3 of the Western Conference Finals. The Golden Knights will look to take a commanding 3-0 lead over Colorado. They will face off on ESPN just after 8 Eastern. Also tonight on ESPN Radio, it is Major League Baseball. The Rangers taking on the Angels in Anaheim. Coverage getting underway at 6:30 Eastern. The Yankees get a 2-run home run from Aaron Judge in the bottom of the ninth. They beat the Rays by a count of 2-0. Also was the Guardians winning 3-1 over the Phillies. Games in progress. Astros leading the Cubs 8-5, and that game is now just gone final. That is the 8th straight loss for the Cubs. The Giants lead the White Sox 2-1 as they play in the third. Also, the Nationals and Braves are scoreless through 2 innings. Earlier, the Pirates down the Blue Jays 4-1. That ends Toronto's 4-game winning streak. Orioles with a home run of the first of the doubleheader beat the Tigers 5-3.
14: Hey, it's your resident Super Bowl champ Chris Candy coming up Monday. As NFL OTAs continue to roll on, I'll tell you the storylines I'm most paying attention to this week. 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

0: 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It's Game 4 of the Western Conference Finals in the NBA.
1: 10 seconds to go. Pass to SGA on the wing. Going to drive on Castle to the basket. Lays it in for the tie. San Antonio has it. Down floor, Wemby. Going to go for the long three on the tie, and he hit it. He pulled up from 30 feet away. Wemby's tied the game. SGA drives, gives to Holmgren. Goes up strong and slams it on the baseline drive. Timeout, San Antonio. Castle on the drive. Glides in and throws it down.
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0: say ESPN, 888-729-3776. Well, a little bit earlier, we heard a soundbite from Michael C. Wright, and he's had a lot to say, as a matter of fact. This is Michael C. Wright, ESPN NBA writer, on Matt and Myron talking about the Spurs and if they're starting to realize they aren't as deep as OKC.
1: San Antonio is starting to realize that, hey, we are not as deep as we might have thought we were coming into the playoffs. And it's not that Spurs lack in depth. It's just that Oklahoma City is, you know, a legit 13 players deep.
2: Mm-hmm.
1: So that's just, those are some of the things I think the Spurs are starting to realize. But at the same time, it's not like they're going to, you know, just pack it in and go home. They plan to try to get one tonight here in San Antonio, because the worst thing that can happen is, you know, you go down 3-1, going to Oklahoma City. That would be the worst thing that could happen to them.
0: And Tim, I mean, we already know that Oklahoma City is deep. I mean, that has really been a lot of their calling card throughout the course of the season. I mean, Jalen Williams had been out. He played, what, 49 games in the regular season. He's out now. So we know they're deep. The question is, are they too deep for San Antonio?
3: It's, and I'm talking just about depth here, not quality of overall team, but it's the old cliche, right? The Chrysler 300 looks like a Bentley till a Bentley pulls up. Like the Spurs depth looks really, really good against darn near any other team in the NBA, because they can go, you know, 8 or 9 deep, which is a ton in the NBA, especially for a team that's comfortable going that deep to their bench in the postseason. The issue is exactly what you just heard in the clip. OKC's going 12 deep, going 13 deep, depending on health. That's a whole different beast, even to what the Spurs are comfortable doing. So it's not that the Spurs lack depth. It's that OKC has it in surpluses. They got so much extra depth that it's making the Spurs kind of reconsider how they thought this matchup would play out.
0: And the Spurs are relatively deep. I mean, you look at Harper, you look at Johnson coming off the bench. You know, you had a situation where De'Aaron Fox didn't even play in game one, and the Spurs were still able to take that. But I'm going to tell you, this is what, when I realized, and I don't know if the question is, are they too deep for San Antonio? I don't know if they're too deep. They are very deep. And you know what made me realize that even more was last night's game. I realized the Cavaliers aren't deep at all. I don't know. Maybe I just came to the party. Like, the Cavaliers aren't deep at all. Right? Like, look, the Cavaliers need to call OKC for some help. Look, I mean, anytime you have, again, a Jalen Williams who hasn't played, who only played 49 regular season games for you, he's out. He's going to be a game time decision tonight. And, you know, you're going to be losing A.J. Mitchell tonight as well. But you can still go to the bench with Caruso. You can plug him in. Mm-hmm. McCain, Wallace, the other Jalen Williams, right? And look, you, to the point that Lu Dort, we haven't even seen Lu Dort really start to play. He only took one shot the other day. So we know that, obviously, OKC is extremely deep. I mean, too deep for San Antonio. San Antonio did win a game already with the Thunder deepness. So I don't know if they're too deep, but I mean, obviously the Thunder are deeper. They're going to use that depth to their advantage.
3: It doesn't preclude the Spurs from winning games at all. It just limits the pathways that they get to a win, right? If Victor Wembanyama doesn't have a great day, Spurs aren't winning, right? They need him to have a great day. And there's a handful of guys like that on their team. If Castle doesn't pick it up, it's going to be really hard for them to win. Fox, depending on his health, probably has to have a pretty good day for them to win. Meanwhile, OKC, Shai Gilgeous-Alexander probably needs to have at least a decent day, because he's depended upon. He's a two-time MVP. But beyond that, I don't think there's anyone that needs to have a great day for them to win, because they have three or four other guys within each of those tiers that can pick up the slack, right? The depth just makes it so, you know, if players 1, 3, 5, 7, and 9 have good days, you can win. If 1, 2, 5, 8, like, I'm just talking about on their like rankings, sure, they can win. With the Spurs, you need like 1, 2, 3, and 5 at minimum to have a good day, because they don't have as much depth. And again, it's not that they don't have depth. It's that they don't have as much as the Thunder do. They're rolling in it.
0: The Thunder have learned to play without Jalen Williams. That's a scary proposition, number one. The guy is one of the best two-way players that we have in the league. But I got to be honest with you. Tonight, I'm a little bit concerned because if you don't have Jalen Williams and you don't have A.J. Mitchell, albeit, I got it, A.J. Mitchell is not even average. He's averaging, 7 points a game in this series. But when you look at the overall playoffs, he's averaging close to 17 points per game. That wears on your depth, and that should be, that will be, I think, a little bit of concern because now you're asking other players who normally know their role coming off the bench, in particular in this case, whoever would come off the bench for A.J. Mitchell now has to play a different role. It means somebody else has to play a different role also. So I think tonight depth could be a bit of, even though, look, OKC is very deep, could be a little bit of an issue from a depth perspective when it comes to Mitchell being out and then possibly Jalen Williams as well.
3: I think it's probably the desperate spot that the Spurs are in, but also everything you just talked about can kind of explain why the Spurs are favored in this one, right? They're favored by 2.5. So, I don't want to act like the Spurs are some, middle school team getting scrimmaging with a visiting varsity squad or something. That's not what this is at all. It's just when you're looking at two great teams with the two-time MVP and a guy who would have been, if chosen, a very deserving MVP this year at the top. They're really good teams, and you're looking for the minuscule things that could decide it. And if one team is comfortable going to 10 guys and one team's comfortable going to 8, that could be one of the deciding factors. Now, if you take a couple of the Thunder off the court, like we've talked about, right, A.J. Mitchell and Jalen Williams, if they're not in the rotation, that evens things up a little bit, and maybe it's more of a fair fight in the depth category, and then it comes down to everything else, right? Who plays better out of the MVPs? Does Shea have a better game than Wemby, or vice versa? Does Chet Holmgren have a better number two game, or is that De'Aaron Fox or whoever steps up for the Spurs? Like, then it's just more of a question rather than we're just going to wear them out by sending waves and waves and waves of bench players at them that they can't match.
0: Thunder head coach Mark Daigneault, he spoke on the depth of the roster.
2: It's never an advantage relative to the opponent. It's more an expression of our strength. And, we have a deep team. We have a lot of guys that we trust. We also play in a way that demands a lot of energy. We play with a lot of pressure. We provide a lot of help, which puts us in longer closeouts. We want to be a great transition defense team. Everything we want to do that gives you the best chance to win requires energy, and there's different ways to do that. I mean, you could try to condition 8 guys to doing that, and that can be successful. But when you have a team as deep as we are, we choose to deploy those guys and keep fresh legs on the court.
0: Got to give Mark Daigneault a lot of credit also because he knows how to work his bench, and also he's done well in the X's and O's side of things as well. But, I mean, he really, really, Tim, knows how to work that bench.
3: Yes, and I'm not going to take any credit away from the coaching. You put that roster together. I mean, what are you looking down the bench and going, oh, do I want a great defensive player? Do I want a great 3-point shooter? Do I want a great creator? They all work, right? Basketball is a sport where, there's not a 3-and-D great wing out there that every team in the league wouldn't love to fit on their roster, and OKC has a bunch of them, right? That roster is pretty darn negative blood. Is that the one that you can donate to everybody? Like these players can fit on any roster. There's a lot of just quality, modern basketball players on that roster.
0: He's Tim Donnelly. I'm Donald Ware. The NBA playoffs are on ESPN Radio. 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Coming up next, how much psychological damage did Game 1, that blown lead for the Cavs, have on Cleveland? 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
6: 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Donald Ware with you, and let's go back to game one, and I'm talking about right now the Cavaliers and the Knicks. Let's go back to game one when the Cavaliers in the fourth quarter, not in the second half, in the fourth quarter, had a 22-point lead and blew that game. And as a matter of fact, Quentin Richardson, ESPN NBA analyst on the 11 a.m. Sports Center, said the Cavs have not bounced back from game one.
7: I feel like that game one was it was a soul snatcher for the Cavs. It's proven that they haven't been able to recover from it. Like you said, he mentioned it twice, and I think it really sticks out that when you lose those type of games, when it happened, I was waiting to see the response in game two. Like, can they recover? But in my mind, after they lost that lead and lost the way they lost in game one, I felt like that was the series right there. But I wanted to give it its just due and just, you know, see how it played out. But everything leads to that game snatched their soul. It took the whole series away and it put them in a bad way to where they can't recover from it.
6: Tim, a 22-point lead for the Cavaliers, who now, by the way, find themselves down 3-1. How much psychological damage did that game one and that blown lead have on the Cavs?
8: Well, here's you know, I'm going to throw around a word that people get real sensitive about. If you're soft, the psychological damage matters a ton, right? If you are a competitor of the highest kind, of the highest species, whatever you want to call them, then a loss like that makes it so the second game of the series, you're coming out throwing haymakers. You're doing, you're playing the best version of yourself. To use a cross sport analogy here, we saw it with the Carolina Hurricanes in the NHL, right? Game one, they got embarrassed. Game two, they came out and controlled that action, only gave up 12 shots in a game and overtime. The Cavs didn't do that. Now, you may have thought I just called them soft. I'm not doing that, right? The Donovan Mitchell hive, I don't need to hear from you right now. But there's also the second thing that you have to ask, right? Did it psychologically ruin them? Or down 22 in the fourth quarter, did the Knicks find the secret sauce? The

0: is fully intact.
1: Well, I'm having PTSD in a manner of speaking, of course, Tim, mm-hmm. from that game one. I mean, look, you've got a 22-point lead. And by the way, is it a carryover? Of course it's a carryover. It carried over into game two with the Knicks winning that game by 16 points. So it did carry over. But, I mean, you got to go, like, all the things that Cleveland could have done. Right, maybe Kenny Atkinson, if he just calls a timeout, with an 18 or 19-1 run, like if you call a timeout, we're talking about something different. We're talking about a whole different series. You made the point. I know you're not calling the Cavs soft, but look, mm-hmm. James Harden. Like we know James Harden hasn't been a great defender throughout the course of his career, and I realize that what the Knicks did was put the matchup so that Brunson mm-hmm. was on Harden. That's no excuse. You're an NBA player. You got to play better defense. Now, give Brunson all the credit in the world. When Brunson gets going a lot of times, when he gets warm, he's unstoppable. But James Harden's an NBA player. Like, you got to play some D. Like, it made no sense. He got trounced. And to the point, you talk about psychological with James Harden, it's carried over to his offense. Like, he's done nothing offensively throughout the course of this series, and in particular game two, and when you need him, yeah, he was good. He was decent in the first half in yesterday's game, but not so much in the second half. So, of course, there's carryover. And with James Harden, it's not only it's carried over into his offensive game as well.
0: Absolutely, right? I'm second movie reference of the day. I'm thinking back to, and I don't know why I'm like the oldest sports movie guy in the world. I'm thinking back to Rudy, right? Where they're looking at, what was it, Vince Vaughn's character and saying, like, if you had a tenth the heart of Rudiger, you'd have been All-American. Like, I wish we could take Jalen Brunson's attitude and put it in James Harden, because Jalen Brunson, if he's getting beat on one end, you know that the other team's going to feel that wrath somehow, even though he's, you know, listed at 6'2", probably 6'1", like 185 pounds. James Harden is up against a guy who's 3 or 4 inches shorter than him, giving up a ton of weight, probably a little, and maybe not at this point in his career, but definitely at their peak, some athleticism, and he's letting the other guy can dictate the entire relationship, right? I want Jalen Brunson and maybe a more Knicks kind of, you know, Knicks fan even attitude for James Harden. It just seems exactly what you said. When he's having a tough night in one aspect, he never is able to pick himself up in other aspects. It's just a sinking ship across the entire board. And, the Cavs are good. Don't get me wrong, but they're not so good that they can take one of their premier players and just win despite them. Like those guys have to play well. I was watching the game taking notes the other day. I wrote down Donovan Mitchell is doing his best. Like, just that you can see the effort and he's trying. And I don't know if you can say that about James Harden at all points in time.
1: Yeah, the thing about Donovan Mitchell to me, he's not being aggressive enough. And especially if I go back to game one. And you know, James Harden is shooting these guys he's not doing a good job. He's running the point, right? Like, he's the ball handler. He's mm-hmm. running the point. He's not doing a good job. He's got a shoot first mentality, and that displayed itself in game one, because not only did the Knicks come back and Brunson did his thing, Cleveland didn't score points. That was the other problem. Like, that's something we're not talking about enough. And part of that is because James Harden is not facilitating enough. You're the ball handler, James Harden. But that said, Donovan Mitchell, this is your team, Donovan Mitchell. Go get the basketball, okay? And look, I realize maybe his shooting isn't great, but I'd rather see Donovan Mitchell like 8 of 28. Like, I need you to go shoot the ball more. He's got to take it, Tim, upon himself more, and Donovan Mitchell as one of the superstars of the NBA.
0: Yeah, I'm with that. I'm not going to argue it. If it's your team, right, like in the NFL, we put win-loss records next to quarterbacks, right? You never hear, like, you know, this guard is 85 and 54 in his career, but you hear that for quarterbacks. In the NBA, it's not a position. It's, is it your team? Are you the franchise player? Are you the face? Your wins and losses, your series records are attached to you. And if I have a win or loss attached to my name, I want to be the one with the ball in my hands, right? I want to be like, if we're on a boat, I have my hands on the steering wheel. So Donovan Mitchell, like, you know, we're not going to look back at this and say, Evan Mobley couldn't beat Karl Anthony Towns. We're going to look at this and say Donovan Mitchell couldn't get past Jalen Brunson, and they're not even guarding each other that much. It's if it's your name attached to the win or loss, you should go ahead and make sure you've earned.

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1: And Tim, I got to see more from Evan Mobley, right? Like, I got to see more from him too.
0: The best version of him, I don't know if he scores a ton of points, but obviously his impact on the game in a bunch of different ways is pretty darn special.
1: He's Tim Donnelly. I'm Donald Ware. Of course, you've got the big-time matchup Spurs and Thunder tonight, but tomorrow, it could be a sweep. It could be a sweep by the Knicks of the Cavs. I don't think I had that going into the series, but I think we're going to see a sweep tomorrow as the Knicks, again, up on the Cavs, 3-0. Coming up next is Jalen Brunson already on the Mount Rushmore of Knicks greats. 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

0: I'm Ed Mangan. The closest finish in Indianapolis 500 history goes to Felix Rosenqvist. He wins the race in a photo finish by 0.0233 seconds over David Malukas as he passes Malukas at the end of the final lap. The NBA playoffs continue with Game 4 of the Western Conference Finals tonight. The Spurs host the Thunder with Oklahoma City holding a 2-1 series lead. You can hear tonight's game on ESPN Radio with coverage getting underway at 7:30 Eastern. There's also action in the Stanley Cup playoffs tonight on ESPN. The Golden Knights host the Avalanche with Vegas holding a 2-0 series lead. They will face off just after 8 Eastern. Now to baseball. Coming up in about an hour here on ESPN Radio, the Rangers visit the Angels. Meanwhile, in Miami, the Marlins got a walk-off grand slam to beat the Mets.
1: The one pitch. Hernandez hits that one plenty deep enough. Straight away center.
2: Get out
1: of here. It keeps
2: on
1: going. It is gone. Big Bert. A walk-off grand slam. Straight away center field. Heriberto Hernandez, the hero for the fish.
0: That call from 104.3 WQAM as the Marlins top the Mets by a count of 4-0. Also, the Cubs have now lost 8 in a row. They've fallen home to the Astros 8-5. The Dodgers topped the Brewers 5-1. It was the Yankees getting an Aaron Judge home run in the bottom of the ninth to beat the Rays 2-0. The Guardians beat the Phillies 3-1. Twins over the Red Sox 6-5.
3: Hey, it's Michelle Smallman, and coming up Monday, Dak and the Cowboys, as well as Joe Burrow and the Bengals, they've been the darlings of the offseason, but I'll tell you if I'm buying any of the hype. It's on Sportsmanlike, 6 a.m. Eastern, right here on ESPN Radio, ESPN 2, and ESPNU.
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0: 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Hit us up at 888-SAY-ESPN, 888-729-3776 with Tim Donnelly. Donald Ware with you. It's been a lot of talk. Jalen Brunson has been absolutely spectacular in these playoffs. He's been spectacular throughout the course of the season. He was spectacular on last season. So, of course, there would be talk about Jalen Brunson being one of the greatest Knicks of all time, perhaps being on the Mount Rushmore of Knicks. Jay Williams, ESPN basketball analyst on Get Up, said Brunson is on track to be the best Knick ever.
1: If you're a Knick fan, you're saying, let's go to Cleveland and get one. Like, we get one, we come back, let's close it out at home, mm-hmm. right? And if you think about the way this is lining up, let's say Spurs and OKC go to six, they go to seven, and they beat the hell out of each mm-hmm. other. And then you get a scenario in which you're playing in the NBA championship, a team is tired, you have a fighter's chance, right? And I will go back to saying this, because I said it a couple weeks ago, it was the first time I ever said in my time here at ESPN, I believe the Knicks can win a championship. 2 years ago, Alan, you and I were on this show, and I said to you when they were playing against ball, I was like, hey man, it's turning in this direction. I know they have to win a championship to do so, but I not only think that Jalen Brunson has been the best player in this playoffs because he's 6'2", and the difficulty in doing that at that size and that frame compared to the 7'4 alien on the Spurs, but if he win a championship, I said to you, I think he has a chance to be the greatest Knick ever. It's not only the way he does, it's his leadership, it's everything. 14 assists last night, 28 plus points the night before. He just has a variety of different ways of showing up, and his toughness speaks for itself.
0: When Jay Will said the greatest Knick ever, did you hear that? That's exactly mm-hmm. what I was saying. Lot of great Knicks of all time. That said, is he already on the Mount Rushmore of Knick greats?
2: Okay. Well, first of all, the mine would have needed to be censored more than that. Or maybe that was self-censoring is what happened there. Somebody had some words that they knew couldn't go over the airwaves. Best Knick of all time is a different conversation. Mount Rushmore gets interesting. I have three names locked and loaded, and you can tell me if you agree or disagree.
0: Okay.
2: I have Willis Reed, Clyde yes. Frazier, Patrick Ewing. Yes. Those three yes. and me are not at risk. That fourth spot is a little up for grabs, and you don't think it should be because the Knicks have such a storied history. But Jalen Brunson, especially with a championship this year, could be working his way towards the top of my list for that group. I mean, you're throwing Carmelo, you're throwing Bernard King, Earl Monroe. If you're interested in championships, somebody like Bill Bradley from back in the day. But Brunson, there's some arguments there. To me, it's Willis Reed, a gap, Frazier, Ewing, a gap, whoever's fourth. So I'm not putting them in the best Knick category. Willis Reed's got two finals MVPs, two MVP, two championships. You want to talk leadership? We could bring in leadership and talk Willis Reed as well. But that fourth spot, you know, if somebody wanted to put Jalen Brunson there, I think I would immediately go, But then the more they talk to me, I'd go like, okay, actually, you know what? Maybe we can have this conversation.
0: Yeah, I mean, is he already on the Mount Rushmore of Knick greats? No. Not already. We agree on the three. Willis Reed, Walt Frazier, and Patrick Ewing. I mean, to the points that you mentioned, I mean, Willis Reed is a legend. He had a legendary moment, and they won a championship, right? Like, you're not going to get past that. To your point, Walt, Clyde Frazier, two championships. I mean, Patrick Ewing did what he could. I like what you were saying in terms of possibly Earl the Pearl Monroe. I like John Starks. I like
2: okay.
0: John Starks was a player, right? They went to two NBA finals during John Starks' time. So I really like John Starks right now. And this is the other thing. Outside of Earl the Pearl, he did not start his career. He started his career in Baltimore with the old Baltimore Bullets. Mm-hmm. Like Willis Reed, Clyde Frazier, they did not end their careers with the Knicks, but they started their careers with the Knicks. They're true Knicks. Patrick Ewing was a Knick through and through, right? John Starks started his he started his career with the Knicks, right? Jalen Brunson did not start his career with the Knicks, right? This is only his, I think, fourth season with the Knicks. So I think Correct. That has to play into it as well. Yes, we can talk about, well, what if he leads them to a championship? Then I may be willing to move John Starks aside, right, for Jalen Brunson. But right now, again, for me, it's Reed, Frazier, Ewing, starts right now, and let's see what happens if Brunson. And I'm not saying take them to a championship. John Starks was one of the leaders on the team that took them to two NBA finals. You got to win one first, and then we can. Then maybe I'll say he's on the Mount Rushmore.
2: The only thing I'll push back on is he didn't start his career as a Knick, but he's always been a New York Knick. He was just a Knick playing for the Mavericks, right? When he was traded to the Knicks, and by the way, it was a ton of money, and it was, you know, the Mavs were real upset or confused fans as far as why they didn't match or why'd he get that much. It was a real interesting part in the NBA calendar, but as soon as he started playing for the Knicks, his style, his size, his relentlessness, the kind of, like, you know, been doubted even though he's been a five-star recruit and won two national championships and, like, still not a first-round pick. Like, that's just super Knicks. So, you know, he was born into it even though he didn't start his career there. And then I think you have to take that into account, right? When you're talking Mount Rushmores of a team, it's not just like, hey, if we were out at recess and we're picking teams, who's the first four picks? Part of it is like how ingrained, how similar, or what's the connection with the fan base? And Knicks fans love them some Jalen Brunson in a way that, you know, Carmelo, Amari Stoudemire, other good players that played for them never really matched up with, even though I think at times they should have. Like, Brunson is a, you know, if he bumps into somebody at a bodega, they're buying his breakfast sandwich. Where, you know, other superstars, if they got bumped into at the bodega, they'd be saying, like, why don't you buy my breakfast sandwich? They're buying Brunson's food for him, even though he's rich.
0: The doctor, Andre Snellings, ESPN senior NBA writer, on primetime from yesterday, he says Brunson is battling Ewing as the best Knick. All it takes is a chip to pass him.
3: I think he does only need ad title. Honestly, if he even needs that, because when it comes to the all-time Knicks, I think Jalen, and for a lot of people's minds, he's battling with Patrick Ewing. And Patrick Ewing never won a chip, you know, but he played basically his whole career with the Knicks. At the end, he ended up moving on. But for more than a decade, 15 years, you know, he was synonymous with the Knicks, made two NBA finals. So, you know, he has a heck of a resume, but he doesn't have that chip. And so I think that if Brunson is able to lead these Knicks and they actually win a championship, in a lot of people's eyes, he would move beyond Ewing and into the air that the older school cats live in. But again, modern day guys tend to get the nod in GOAT conversations over the older school.
0: Tim, you and I agree. It's Willis Reed. I mean, Ewing is on this Mount Rushmore, but it's gotta be Reed. He played with the Knicks his entire career, two championships, and we talked about, of course, the last championship when he was supposed to be out, came in, hit the first bucket, and the rest is history. But that's an interesting take right there from Dr. Snellings.
2: If you do value, and I know everybody does, but if when judging individuals, you judge championships as the most important thing.
0: Right.
2: Jalen Brunson wins one. Patrick Ewing can never get over that hump. Right. Then that makes sense. But then you also need to acknowledge that Willis Reed, Clyde Frazier, they got a couple of them. And you know, two is greater than one. So Brunson would, to get into their level, when you include their all-star appearances and their MVPs and everything else that those two had earned, then I still think he would be a level below the old guys. But if he wins the championship and he's the finals MVP and he's the reason and all of those things are true, we can bring Patrick Ewing into the conversation. And I think Patrick Ewing would get that, right? Because he understands the importance of rings and trophies and everything else as much as anybody else.
0: 888-SAY-ESPN, 888-729-3776. Is Jalen Brunson already on the Mount Rushmore of Knicks great? I really expect to hear, especially from people in New York or New York Knicks fans. Coming up next here on Primetime, what would winning a title this year mean for the Knicks? 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

0: Sham and puts it up and hits a three.
1: They're going to the finals. Certainly looks like the Knicks are going to the finals. Up 3-0 on the Cavs. Game 4 going to take place in Cleveland tomorrow. Of course, you can hear that game right here on ESPN Radio. 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Donald Ware with you. And it had been since 1973, the last time that the Knicks won an NBA championship. The last time the Knicks were in the NBA championship was 1999. Jalen Brunson, Knicks guard, was asked about how long he has thought about reaching the finals.
2: Reaching the finals. How much or how long have you thought about doing that with the Knicks?
3: Since I signed.
1: Tim, that's all you need to know. And Knicks fans have been suffering. It's been, 53 years since the Knicks have won a title. What would winning a title this year mean for the Knicks?
4: It would mean for fans of teams from other cities, you want to like mute some people on social media. It would be some real annoying Knicks fans in my life. Some people that I think of as close friends. I might, do not disturb for a little bit because, they've had, to their credit, they've taken a lot of aggression in their direction over the years. So they've been building it up, waiting for the rebuttal. Listen, there are a few places in our country that claim something, right? The Mecca, right? Being the New York Knicks is something that becomes part of your city's DNA, your city's identity. And if you live there and you're a sports fan, you adopt some of that. And it's been a long time since they won an NBA championship. We're both here in North Carolina. If like our area wasn't good at college basketball, there would be uproar, right? Until somebody made it right. If quarterbacks weren't coming from the state of Texas, or fast receivers and DBs weren't coming from Florida, or on and on and on and on, it's not going to feel right until it's made right. So the Knicks and their fans haven't felt right in a long time. They've been waiting for a team that can make it happen. I would caution about, preemptively writing checks that your team might not be able to cash. Obviously, it's looking like they're going to win the Eastern Conference Finals. A 3-0 lead's pretty darn difficult to overcome. But that Western champion's going to be sitting there in the NBA Finals, and that's like, the video game final boss. That's the one that's going to take everything you have, and I'm not sure they'll be ready for that. But if they can overcome it, trust me, New York, that place, will go bananas.
1: Yeah, it not only would it mean something for Knicks fans, it means something to the city. Okay, New York Liberty a couple of years ago won the championship. But prior to that, I believe the last time it was a major New York championship, maybe the Yankees in 09, maybe, because the Jets haven't won it. Lord knows the Jets haven't won anything. The Giants haven't done much of anything, right? So it's been a long, long time. So 2011. So it's been a while since New York has won a championship outside of the Liberty, going back a couple of years ago. But to your point, like, we're jumping the gun here, okay? Because yeah, you're gonna be in the NBA Finals. There's no doubt. I mean, pretty much no doubt about that. You got to play the game, obviously. But you're up 3-0 against a Cavs team that is really not very good. But then to think that you're going to beat either the defending champs or the Spurs, I would say pump your brakes a little bit right there. But it would mean everything, not only to Knicks fans, but to New York City.
4: And it's tempting to jump the gun. I'll tell you a quick story, right? I have this afternoon show here in the Triangle in North Carolina. The Carolina Hurricanes are in the Eastern Conference Finals, and they swept their first two opponents. And I'm on social media, and somebody had posted odds on, after the captain Jordan Staal holds the cup, who he would pass it to next if Carolina wins the Stanley Cup. And for like 7 minutes, I was thinking about how it would be a fun topic for the show, like the next show we did. And, oh, who would it be? Would he pass it to this guy? Would he pass it to that guy? Oh, it means so much to this guy. And I had to stop myself and go, they still have to play the Eastern Conference Finals. We can't be doing what happens if they win the Conference Finals and the Stanley Cup Finals eight wins before that, right? I had to stop myself because it's a fun conversation, but it's really one that you should reserve for, like, a 3-0 lead in the finals, right? Like, you should wait until you're much further along this path. So like, if you're the Knicks fans, and you're thinking, like, oh, what would this mean for the city? Oh, you know, there are grandparents out there that they've been telling stories of the 73 championship to their grandkids. And, oh, we're going to bring the boroughs together. You're thinking way too far into the future. There's a lot of work to be done before even those really, really fun conversations get to happen. Like, I'm all for grandpa sitting next to the transistor radio and you know, passing along the lore. But, you know, you still got to close out the Cavs, and then you're going to have a really tall task. If it's Victor Wembanyama, literally a really tall task waiting for you in the NBA Finals that you have to deal with before we get to all this fun wishy-washy stuff.
1: Former New York Knick and ESPN NBA analyst Quentin Richardson on game day talked about why a Knicks title would be different for New Yorkers.
3: When you look at the landscape of New York sports, right, you got the Mets, you got the Yankees, you got the Giants, you got the Jets, you got the Islanders, you got the Rangers. Everybody got, you got two of everything except what? The Knicks. Like, now they got Brooklyn, but if you're a real New Yorker, they don't consider that New York's team. They consider the New York Knicks, and they are the sole one. Everybody else is kind of a split. Some people Mets fans, some people Yankees. This is the one thing that they all come together on.
1: And I'm not even sure the Islanders are. I don't think the Islanders, that's Long Island, right? Right? But I mean, I think he makes a really good point, because I forgot about the Mets also. But it would mean a lot to the city, because, I mean, I would have to say it's the Yankees and the Knicks, right? Like, those are the two most important teams. Like, of course, the Jets are going to have a section of the fan base, but it's got to be the Knicks and the Yankees, right, in New York, right?
4: Absolutely. And, you know, Giants play in Jersey. You know what I mean? Like, there's different dynamics within that singular metropolitan area, right? The Madison Square Garden is in New York City. And I actually really like Barclays. I think it's a really cool arena. But you can't have the roots that the Knicks have in New York City when, you know, you were the New Jersey Nets when I was growing up. Like there's none of that is going to be able to compare. And there's some legacy, but it was the New Jersey Nets. So, and even before that, who knows? So, no, I get it. Like, I completely understand that the New York Knicks mean a lot to that city. And make note, like, I'm not a Knicks fan. I didn't grow up in New York City. I don't speak with an accent like I'm from the Bronx. I'm that's not me. But I can darn near tell you everything about the 1973 NBA Finals. I was born in 91. Like, it's permeated the entire. I don't know who won in 75, but I know 1973. Who won? What player was hurt? What player was having a big series? Like, it ripples into the entire NBA fandom because it's the New York Knicks. So it would be really important, right? 40, 50 years from now, my grandkids might know about this championship if Jalen Brunson wins it. If the Thunder win it, they might know vaguely, like, oh yeah, Thunder was pretty good in that time. But they won't know it like they knew a Knicks game, because, you know, I've seen it happen. I know all about 73.
1: By the way, Tim, why did the Nets, in fact, move to Brooklyn? Does anybody even go to those games?
4: You got to ask Jay-Z. I mean, that's the only thing. Can you give us an answer? That's all you got to do.
1: He's Tim Donnelly. I'm Donald Ware. I tell you what, I think on tomorrow, I think it's going to be a sweep. We're going to see the Knicks going to the NBA Finals. But again, pump your brakes. We know a title would be a lot, but you got to either get past the Spurs or the Thunder, and that is an extremely tall tale. Coming up next, help a brother out. 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
5: 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How will San Antonio respond in game 4?
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14: I'm Ed Bank, and we start with a photo finish at the Indianapolis 500. Felix Rosenquist took the lead at the end of the final lap over David Malukas. He wins the closest race ever at Indy by 0.0233 seconds. To the NBA, with Oklahoma City Thunder can put themselves in the driver's seat tonight in the Western Conference Finals. They will take on the Spurs in San Antonio, already leading 2-1. From the Spurs' perspective, Victor Wembanyama says he can't let frustration get the best of him.
15: Nah, there's no place for frustration. It's annoying, of course, but we're going to use that, you know, as energy.
14: 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The Stanley Cup playoffs continue tonight. It's game 3 of the Western Conference Finals from Vegas. The Golden Knights looking to go up 3-0 on the Avalanche. They'll face off just after 8 Eastern on ESPN. We've also got Major League Baseball coming up tonight on ESPN Radio. Our coverage begins at the bottom of the hour of the Rangers and the Angels. Walk-off for Rogues today. Colton Cowser, a 3-run homer in the bottom of the ninth. The Orioles defeat the Tigers 5-3 in game 1 of a doubleheader. A 2-run homer for Aaron Judge in the bottom of the ninth. The Rays lose to the Yankees by a count of 2-0. The Marlins get a grand slam in the bottom of the ninth, and they beat the Mets 4-0. Also today, the Cubs losing streak goes to 8 as they fall to the Astros by a count of 8-5. The Twins edge the Red Sox 6-5. Boston now 22-30 on the season. The Blue Jays 4-game winning streak is over. Toronto falls to Pittsburgh 4-1.
16: Hey, it's Evan Cohen. Coming up Monday, we'll continue to react to the NBA Conference Finals. 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

0: tonight on ESPN Radio. It's Game 4 of the Western Conference Finals in the NBA.
1: 10 seconds to go. Pass to SGA on the wing. Going to drive on Castle to the basket. Lays it in for the tie. San Antonio has it. Down floor Wemby. Going to go for the long three and the tie. And he hit it. He pulled up from 30 feet away. Wemby's tied the game. SGA drives. Gives to Holmgren. Goes up strong and slams it. On the baseline drive. Timeout San Antonio. Castle on the drive. Glides in and throws it down.
2: Hello.
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0: Tim Donnelly. Donald Ware with you. Big time game tonight. We absolutely can't wait. And Victor Wembanyama, he had the, 40-20 in game one, and in game three, it was just 8 of 15 from the field. He had 21 points, had just 4 rebounds in the game. And he was asked in a presser, how do you think you can be a better teammate?
1: Facilitate better, you know, rebound the ball better, get more, push their defense a little bit further and see how much they're willing to help off of my teammates and feed them.
0: Tonight, Tim Donnelly, Western Conference Finals, Game 4. How can the Spurs help Wemby out?
2: There's a few ways. I actually look more towards the defensive side of the ball. Right now, the it's basically a race to like 122, and then they're going to win. And it took OKC overtime to get there in game. San Antonio overtime to get there in game one. This team, meaning the Spurs, unless Wembanyama has 40, which is a very, very difficult to ask. I don't know if they're built to beat a team that scores 120 points, right? If you look at the best version of them, they're playing pretty good defense. So the way you can help him out most is make it so he doesn't have to score 40. Make it possible so you can win with 30 from Wemby. And the way you do that is by making life more difficult for OKC. So, you know, taller, or I guess, more easily said than done. Stop the Thunder from scoring. But, I'm not asking you to hold him to 90. Hold them to 115, right? Get it down to 112 and, give your offense a fighting chance against an OKC team that's pretty deep.
0: Actually, he had 26 points, a couple of nights ago. He had 21 points in game two. Wemby's got to be better. We're not talking enough about that. Like 8 of 50, he only took, and I get it. He's got to get the ball. He's not the point guard, right? But he sure did in game one pull up from 27, 28 feet like he was a point guard. Okay. He's got to be better, and he's got to be better in order for the Spurs to win. He's going to have at least 30 points, 15 rebounds. 26-4 is not going to cut it against a team that is this thick, this deep. So again, for me with Wembanyama, like we're not talking, 40-20 was phenomenal. And that pull up was huge. Okay. No doubt about it in game one, but he hasn't necessarily been great. And a lot of that I think has to do with the physicality, especially in game two that the Thunder has provided. So I think he's going to have to be better. And not only that, he's going to have to take more shots. Him taking 15 shots, no way in the world San Antonio is going to win the game, especially tonight against the Thunder.
2: The canary in the mine, right? The sign of trouble, to me, is not the 8 of 15. It's not the 26 points. He did get to the free throw line 10 times, 8 of 10 from the free throw line. The canary in the mine, the first sign of trouble is the 4 rebounds. Now, I didn't play in the NBA, didn't play college basketball, but I played in high school, and we all had the same coach. I feel like we all had the same experience when we were in like fifth grade. Rebounding is an effort stat, right? Rebounding is all about conditioning. We're going to run these stadium steps so we can out-rebound the other team. And then you throw in the fact that he's 7'4". Right. Because part of me, I had a late growth spurt. Right. My coaches would be telling me that. I'm like, I can run all day, but the dude's a foot taller than me. What do you want to do? Wemby doesn't have that excuse. Right. Wemby is 7'4". 4 rebounds is, to me, it's maybe not an effort thing. I think he was trying hard, but it could be a fatigue thing. Right. He didn't have the ever ready battery, the Energizer Bunny attitude that he had in game one. And that could simply be that the Thunder are just, like you said, physical. They're sending waves of players at him. They're sending different defenders. They're sending different double teams. And if you're getting 4 rebounds and that's showing that you're a little fatigued, that makes sense how, even though you're shooting over 50% and you're getting to the free throw line, you end up with only 15 shot attempts. Not because you didn't want to keep shooting, but because it takes a lot of effort to get open shots in the NBA. Like, it just takes work to find good looks, and obviously he wasn't able to do that at the same rate he was earlier in the series.
0: And you mentioned the physicality against Wemby. Tim McMahon, ESPN NBA reporter on Inside the NBA, talked about how the Thunder are defending Wemby so well.
3: They are throwing bodies at him. They are trying to wear him down. They're trying to make him play in crowds. They're being as physical as possible with him. But, you know, you mentioned the monster game one that he had. He played 49 minutes. That's the most of his career. And he finished that game strong. But we're talking about a series that is every other day. And OKC just has such a deep team. And you see the depth with how lopsided the bench scoring is. I mean, they just scored 76 bench points, but you also feel that depth defensively, especially Victor Wembanyama. You know, he's dealing with Isaiah Hartenstein, and it's Chet Holmgren. And then coming off the bench, there's an Alex Caruso. You know, there's a Jalen Williams. You know, when the other Jalen Williams is healthy, he'll take a turn on them. And, you know, as Chet Holmgren said, the fresh legs out there really are able to try to wear him down, but they're not putting fresh legs on the floor just to wear him down. And, you know, as Chet so eloquently said, the dudes that are going in the game are dudes. OKC goes a legit 12 or 13 deep, and a lot of these guys are coming in the game like the scoring's almost a bonus. These are physical, tough players, and they're really making Wemby fight for every inch on the floor. Six dunks in game one, a total of two in games two and three.
0: But he's had some of these great, talking about Wembanyama, Tim, he's had some of these really spectacular putbacks off of other missed shots, off his own missed shots at times. I mean, only 2 of 5 from three-point range in game three. We know he can shoot it. So to me, I hear that. I hear, and I want to give OKC credit. But Wembanyama's 7'4", 7'5". He's got to do more, especially around the basket. And I'm not seeing that. I'm just not seeing that, Tim.
2: We could easily also, you know, point to the supporting cast. We're 25 points per game this year, and he's averaging, that's in the regular season, 29.3 in this series. Obviously, with the huge boost with the 41, but 23 and a half, I think, for the two most recent games. He averaged 25 this season. He is an unbelievable defensive player. If you ask Victor Wembanyama that to play as good a defense as he played this year, right? Defensive player of the year, all the accolades. And on top of that, you got to give 30, 32 points. Somebody else is going to have to step up, right? You can't have everything get better when you get to the postseason. You have to pick and choose. He's an unbelievable athlete, but he's just one player. So, you know, if Stephon Castle is going to go cold, somebody else is going to have to knock down some jumpers. If De'Aaron Fox is going to be a little hampered by a boo-boo or an ouchie, somebody else is going to have to step up, because, you know, Wembanyama gave you 41 and 24 and you won the game. Fantastic. He ain't going to do that every game. Like, it's impossible. You might have to win a game where he goes for an efficient 26. You know, obviously 4 rebounds isn't enough, but if he gives you an efficient 26 and 12, you might have to find a way to steal one if you want to get back and win the series.
0: Yeah, but that's the thing. Like, 26 and 12 is not going to get it done, because even in game three, Vassell was 6 of 12 from the field. That's efficient. Champagne, 4 of 10. Okay. And now, Stephon Castle was off, but I think a lot of that got into his head. It was a psychological thing. We never had really seen him react that way before. And then Fox was 7 of 14. So at least from a Vassell and Fox perspective, and to some degree, Champagne, because he was 2 of 8 from 3-point range. That's not good at all. But I mean, you know, again, those, like, I need more. I hear you. I got it. But if the Spurs expect to win this game and win the series, Wembanyama's going to have to give me more than 8 of 15 from the field, with those guys giving me what they gave me outside of Castle, who was only 1 of 8.
2: And to me, this is a different style game, right? You're down 2-1 now. It's game four. You know, smoke them if you got them. Whatever ammunition you have, you got to let it fly, Wemby. You know, that's unsustainable for a true 7-game series. But when your back's against the wall, you know, you turn to your best player and you say, have at it. The bench was not fantastic for the Spurs, right? Pretty much everyone that played, you know, more than a minute or two off the bench for San Antonio, they got run off the court. You might have to look at Wemby and say, you know, normally you get 4 minutes here, you're getting 2, and we're putting you back at the scorer's table. Like, I get that in a game like game four. I'm not sure I get that when a series is tied and you're playing in game three.
0: He's Tim Donnelly. I'm Donald Ware. The NBA playoffs are on ESPN Radio. Catch game 4 of the Western Conference Finals Thunder and Spurs. 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

0: 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Well, of course, if we're talking NBA, even though we're in the respective conference finals, you've got to talk about LeBron James, especially because he's in his last days and a possible reunion in Cleveland. David Dennis Jr., Anscape senior writer on game day, says the Cavs would need to make other changes to be attractive to LeBron.
1: The LeBron thing is always, it's going to be there all summer. That's going to be there all summer. And you got to ask LeBron. I mean, if I'm LeBron James, I'm looking at this team. Do you want to play with James Harden in your last year? Like, that, I mean, that's a big part of that. Like, do you want to be in the playoffs looking at James Harden get blown by whoever, and you got to make up for that? Like, it's one thing to deal with that when it's Luka and he could put up 35 on the other side, right? But somebody can put up with, you know, some bad attitude from an ugly dude.
0: Tim, I'll just say that part because I want, talking about James Harden, because I want you to respond. What changes would need to be made for a possible LeBron in Cleveland reunion?
2: I think a ton. You know, I was just looking it up the other day. I don't pretend to know the ins and outs of the NBA salary cap and the aprons and the exceptions and everything else, because there's too many yeah buts, right? Like, oh, you have no cap space. Yeah, but you can stretch and da-da-da. But Cleveland has a ton of money on the books already for next year, one of them being a fairly sizable player option from James Harden. Now, obviously, you can get out of some of that. You can move it. You can, you know, there are cap gymnastics that I do not pretend to know the ins and outs of. But we've never seen LeBron go to a place that didn't have a pretty dramatic plan to either overhaul the roster or build up the roster with people that he is comfortable with that he thinks he can go win with. So there's two big changes. One or the other would have to happen. One big change would be Cleveland would have to unload a bunch of guys, bring in LeBron supporters, guys that can shoot, all these other things. Or LeBron would have to dramatically change his outlook and say, you know, maybe I'm not going to the place that's going to give me the best chance to win and look great. I'm going to go to the place that I want to go to finish out my career. And, you know, the basketball will be second. I'm not sure either of those things are really possible with the way we've seen LeBron just be hardwired over the length of his career.
0: Would it have not been perfect if Darius Garland was still with the Cavaliers? When that trade came about,

0: about the player option, because who else he has a player, meaning Harden has a player option for $42 million. Who else is going to give him $42 million? He's going to opt into that, right? So LeBron coming to Cleveland with James Harden, I just don't think that's going to work at all. To your point, if there's a way that you can figure out how to get rid of, if you will, James Harden, get you a true point guard in there, because I believe that the destination for LeBron James is Cleveland. I believe that that's the destination and the best destination for him. But you got to figure out the whole James Harden situation. So you and I agree there. But yeah, I mean, you can't do what's been done. You can't undo what's been done. But not a good trade at all to trade Garland, a young player, for a James Harden who's not giving you much of anything in the playoffs.
1: I don't want to disrespect early Houston James Harden, right? OKC James Harden, because he truly was one of the best scorers that I've ever seen. Didn't always agree with how he did it, but one of the best scorers I've ever seen. As of late, like post-2020 Harden, the idea of him is almost always better than actual James Harden. I wouldn't be surprised if there's a GM that strikes out on a bunch of other big swings that feels like they need to make a splash that would consider a James Harden addition to their team. The issue is with LeBron James, it's never on anyone else's timeline, right? It's on, actually, it may be on someone else's, but it'd be Rich Paul, his agent, right? It's either LeBron or Rich Paul kind of driving everything. And if you're not ready to accept LeBron when he's ready to be accepted, I don't know if he waits around, right? There are a lot of options for him. He's been the good guy, the bad guy, the good guy, the bad guy, alternatively throughout his career. And he'll have options, right? I know he's not what he once was, but LeBron's still LeBron James. By the way, if he does go to Cleveland, they should make sure he has James Sr. on his jersey, just so everybody that already has the LeBron James jerseys have to go buy another one to get, like, it's super obvious if you have the old one or the new one, it'll make him a bunch of money. But it's I mean, that's not even just it. Like, if they move on from Harden for 40-whatever million and they get that money back, they're still, I think, 90 over the first apron. And it's not like LeBron's going to play for 10, right? So just say all that cap space goes to him, and he's going to want three friends. I don't know which three, but he's going to want three friends with him. And that means, you know, Jared Allen or Mobley, somebody else has to be on the move. And now the team's getting worse. It's a really tough spot if LeBron still expects to have a contender around him. Cleveland's a really tough spot to make it work.
0: And how does head coach Kenny Atkinson of the Cavaliers play into all of this? Vince Goodwill, ESPN senior NBA writer on Unsportsmanlike, said the Cavs could follow the Knicks' lead and let go of Atkinson after the Eastern Conference Finals.
2: I think that you have to question everything, including if you lose like this, off the possibility of maybe losing to Detroit in round two. Like, there's a lot of questions that you have to ask yourself as an organization. It doesn't mean you change the coach and everything gets better. But then again, the New York Knicks changed their coach and everything looked a whole lot better for them.
0: Yeah, Timmy's spot on right there. He's spot on right there, because now we're talking about the Knicks on the cusp of being in the NBA Finals.
1: Yeah, I mean, coaches, they are... to me, they're usually the move you make when you're trying to appease a guy to stay, right? Because if you're cap locked elsewhere and you feel like, you know, somebody's getting impatient, coaches are always, unfortunately, because I think the right coach does make a huge difference, they're always seen as like the most frictionless big change. So you can say, we're trying, without actually, you know, having to maneuver some capital.
0: Atkinson, I mean, he's... Yeah, that's a tough one. I mean, I thought about that, actually. If this doesn't go well and you're swept, right, especially, Tim, after how game one went. Like, game one is the whole precipice behind all of this. Then they may have to make that consideration, especially if LeBron doesn't want Kenny Atkinson there, if he's your new head coach.
1: And Cavs win in seven against Toronto, win in seven against Detroit. Needless to say, that takes a lot of tread off your tires. That's a lot of hard work. So perhaps if Atkinson had him playing better earlier, this series would be going better than it did. I mean, Knicks coming off a sweep, they're obviously a little bit more fresh-legged.
0: He's Tim Donnelly. I'm Donald Ware. We're getting you set for tonight's Game 4 matchup between the Thunder and the Spurs. You can hear it right here on ESPN.

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0: I'm Ed Benkin. The NBA playoffs continue with Game 4 of the Western Conference Finals this evening. It'll be the Spurs hosting the Thunder. Oklahoma City holding a 2-1 lead in the series. Tonight's game can be heard on ESPN Radio. Our coverage will get underway in about an hour. The closest finish in Indianapolis 500 history goes to Felix Rosenquist. He wins the race in a photo finish by 0.0233 seconds over David Malukas as he passes Malukas at the end of the final lap. There is action of the Stanley Cup playoffs this evening on ESPN. The Western Conference Finals of the Golden Knights hosting the Avalanche. Vegas holds a 2-0 lead in that series. They will face off just after 8 Eastern on ESPN. Down to baseball. We're coming up on ESPN Radio. The Rangers visit the Angels. Earlier today in Philadelphia, the Guardians took the rubber game from the Phillies.
1: Swung at and hammered. High, deep to right. Away, back and gone. Off the facing of the second deck. Travis Bazzano's third Major League home run. And the Guardians have a 3-1 lead in the eighth inning.
0: That call from WTAM 1100 as Cleveland beats Philadelphia 3-1 to take 2 out of 3 of the weekend series in the City of Brotherly Love. Games going on now. The Giants on top of the White Sox 8-5. The Nationals and Braves are in a rain delay in the top of the 7th with Washington leading that game 1-0. The A's are doubling up the Padres 4-2 through 7. Bottom of the 2nd, 2nd of a doubleheader. Tigers lead the Orioles 2-0.
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0: Spurs can be heard in about an hour or so right here on ESPN Radio. 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Donald Ware with you. And Tim, a little bit earlier, I talked about the path of the Knicks in terms of how the Knicks were able to get to this point by defeating the Hawks, the 76ers, and of course now up 3-0 against the Cavaliers. I mean, with this path for the Knicks, does it speak to how weak perhaps the East was this season?
1: Yes and no. I think we knew the East wasn't like the 1997 East. I think we knew that already. But the Knicks have looked like a level above the teams they're playing. I referenced this earlier. I'll try to say it in a different way. I played quarterback in college, so I'm always in debates about quarterbacks with people. I got group chats and everything. And one of my favorite things when people bring up context, right? Like quarterback's not playing well, and all of a sudden it goes to, well, their offensive line isn't good, their play caller's bad, their receivers aren't getting open. And one of my responses is always, we know what a good quarterback playing for a bad team looks like. Right. And we know what a bad quarterback playing for a bad team looks like. So let's have a discussion on what we're seeing here. Like, we know what a good team playing against a weak conference looks like. And we know what a bad team that's getting wins because of a weak conference looks like. And when I look at the Knicks, they've looked good. Granted, weak conference, you know, if the East is a bit stronger, maybe they're not winning their games by like, you know, 22 or whatever points on average. They're not on a 10-game win streak, but they've won 8 of their last 10 or something like that. If the conference gets tougher, it doesn't mean they're losing a bunch of games. It might mean they're closer games, but I think they're doing a solid job of looking how you should look through a conference that we knew was not, you know, a murderer's row of teams.
0: I think we talk a lot about analytics in today's, not just the NBA, but in society as a whole. And this should be an interesting soundbite from Kenny Atkinson, the Cavaliers head coach, who says, analytically, we've won 2 out of 3.
2: Analytically, I think we've won the expected. I said 3 out of 3. We're 2 out of 3 in the expected. I don't know if you guys follow that. There's an expected score, you know, and we won 2 out of 3. And I know you're looking confused, but there is really, you know, if you believe in process and all that, like, man, I take that layer. I know I don't throw that on them. I see it for myself. I'm like, man, we have this feeling. I have this feeling. Then I can go to our analytical table and be like, man, we are. You know, last night it was, the expected score was like 1.02. Us shooting way below expected, them shooting way over, you know. And I know no one wants to hear that. I think you guys like hearing it. I know, you know, general public, no one wants to hear that. Everyone's outcome-based. And, you know, sure, I get that too.
0: It's pro sports at its highest level. Yeah, I don't want to hear that. Cavaliers fans don't want to hear that. Who cares? I mean, really, Tim?
1: I don't think it's the flex he thinks it is. It means your team is getting open shots and not making them. It means the opposing team is making difficult shots in your face. It means you're squandering a lot of good play. That's what it means. And analytics are taking over every sport, right? You see baseball, it's like a batting average on balls in play. In hockey, it's expected goals or expected goals against. And all of these things, it just means if you have high expected points and you don't have high actual points, you're not finishing, right? It means if we put other players into the exact same situation as your guys, we would expect more points. So sure. In a very, very small sample size, if you want to just sit around and say, hey, we went cold, happens to everybody, shooters go through slumps, that's fine. And if that's what you tell yourself to, you know, be able to consume the game and move on to the next, flush it out, great. But when you're in a 7-game series, you do that for 2 or 3 games, now you're just not scoring enough. All right. And now you're behind and now you're getting smashed. And now the series is over and you're somewhere at a bar in the off season talking to your assistant coaches going like, you know, our expected points were high. And that's no different than the guy that like, you know, played high school basketball and is 20 years from now saying I was a hooper till my knee broke. It's like, yeah, that's a great story to tell, but it doesn't actually mean you were good at anything.
0: I don't know about the analytics. I know that the Knicks finished 53-29, which they finished third, and they ran up against the Hawks. If we're coming back around to talking about if the East was weak or not, I don't necessarily think the East was weak. I mean, look, the Celtics were a juggernaut until they weren't, right? Until they ran up against, you know, the 76ers, especially in that game seven. The Pistons had the best record in the East until they got bounced by the Cavs. Boy, they got to be kicking themselves. Toronto didn't have a bad season. And to be honest with you, I thought that Hawks and Knicks series was going to be a lot tougher. As a matter of fact, coming into that series, I was sort of afraid for the Knicks, if I'm honest, because the Hawks were playing well. They made a midseason trade, right, to acquire C.J. McCollum, who played, well, at least the first three games of the playoffs before, you know, maybe age caught up with him. Jalen Johnson wasn't as consistent, but boy, throughout the course of the season, he was. You get Jonathan Kuminga. So I was a little bit scared for the Knicks, and the Knicks had to be scared down 2-1 mm-hmm. with a game four in Atlanta. So, like, the East is weaker than the West, but to me it doesn't speak to the East necessarily being weak.
1: It's really tough because right now everything is being judged against the Thunder and the Spurs. So those are two really difficult people to measure yourself against, right? It's you know, the valedictorian and the salutatorian. You could be fifth in the class and you're not, you know, getting the love. You're not going to get to walk up on stage and make a speech at graduation, even though, you know, you're going to a good college too. You're getting academic scholarships too. If you're looking at the East, I think there were kind of two breeds of East teams this year. One, veteran teams that just, you're either the Knicks or you're a veteran team that just wasn't good enough. And then there's teams that have to learn lessons the hard way, right? The Pistons, everybody's got to get your first taste of like big time playoff. You're a contender basketball and you usually lose and you get better from it. Same thing. Like I look at the Atlanta series. I think Jalen Johnson and the Atlanta squad learned some real lessons in that one. Up 2-1. How do you deal with it? Have a team on the ropes. How do you, you know, take the life out of their eyes? There are things young teams have to learn. I think some Eastern Conference teams did that. The reason why the Cavs could make it all the way to Eastern Conference Finals and maybe be less optimistic than those teams is because Donovan Mitchell and Harden and Allen and Mobley, some of these guys, you should have already learned those lessons. And 3-0 is unacceptable under those circumstances. This isn't really a great learning opportunity. It's just another wasted opportunity by a veteran squad.
0: Here is Knicks head coach Mike Brown on if he thinks the Knicks' path through the playoffs has been on the easier side.
3: No, not at all. This is hard. We're playing good teams. I've said this before. We're playing a team right now that has four NBA All-Stars and two of the best shooters in the league on top of those four NBA All-Stars, and they have a fantastic coach in Kenny Atkinson. There's nothing easy about this. I got to give our guys credit, though. Our guys are trying to stay locked in and focus on the details. And I got to give my staff credit. My staff has been fantastic. All those guys, they've been freaking awesome. You know, we got to keep trying to stay locked in and see if we can get another win. It's just one game at a time, but there's nothing easy about this.
0: It's not easy, but the 76ers were spent. And then the Cavs just have not lived up to expectations, Tim.
1: Sometimes you got to ask yourself, was the team we were playing bad or did we make them look bad? Right? Is our path to the conference finals easy or did we make it look easy? I've had this debate about the Carolina Hurricanes and the NHL a few times. I think teams are better than they're being given credit for because the Knicks made them look worse than they actually are. And you got to give the Knicks credit for that.
0: Coming up next, right here on Primetime, getting closer to lifting the Stanley Cup. 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

0: 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Series tied at 1-1. Game 3 tomorrow in Montreal. And we're looking forward to that matchup. It's primetime on ESPN Radio, the ESPN app, SiriusXM Channel 80. 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Donald Ware with you here. And on the line, we're joined by Greg Wyshynski, ESPN senior NHL writer, joining us right now. And Greg, we appreciate the time. I want to get your thoughts. That's a big-time win by the Hurricanes over the Canadiens. Your thoughts on the game. And wasn't that a really a do-or-die game for the Hurricanes?
1: It certainly was. We all saw the numbers for a home team losing the first two games of a conference final, as Colorado did, and it's a pretty dire situation. Only one team has ever rallied after doing that. So Carolina knew exactly what situation they were in. And for me, the two biggest things were, one, it was the first home conference final win for Carolina since 2006. It was the longest streak in Stanley Cup playoff history as far as home futility. So they break that stretch. And then the other thing, too, was the big problem for Coach Rod Brind'Amour's teams in Carolina throughout the years when it came to the conference final was not getting that big goal at a big time. They go and sign Nick Ehlers last summer as a free agent. He scores the go-ahead goal in regulation, and then he scores the overtime game winner. So they finally get that big goal and maybe quiet some of those concerns that have plagued this team in previous seasons.
2: Greg, you brought up the fact that Colorado dropped the first two at home. Carolina, ugly performance in game one. Both of them coming off long breaks. Is it as simple as it's easy to get rusty in the NHL playoffs, and that's why two big favorites started the series on such a wrong foot?
1: I think it's two different situations. Obviously, in Carolina's case, I think the layoff was a huge factor in game one. It was the longest break between two series the NHL had seen in 107 years. The first period of game one is where they lost the game. They were disjointed. Their coverages were getting blown all over the ice. They looked terrible defensively. And then you look at how they played in game two. It was like watching the team that we saw sweep the first two series of the playoffs. So I definitely think that the break really kind of messed with their process and certainly didn't have them game ready for game one. In Colorado's case, I just think two things are happening. One, Cale Makar, having been out of the lineup in the first two games, their star defenseman, was a huge detriment and impacted them offensively up and down the lineup. And then two, they're playing a Vegas team right now that is locked in defensively. John Tortorella has them playing his system to perfection, and they're getting great goaltending out of Carter Hart. And so the combination of those two things have the Avalanche in a really dire situation right now.
0: Greg Wyshynski, he's the ESPN senior NHL writer. He joins us right here on primetime on ESPN Radio with Tim Donnelly and Donald Ware with you. And, of course, the Golden Knights lead that series against the Avalanche 2-0. Game 3 tonight in Vegas on ESPN. And, Greg, I mean, what has to be key for the Avalanche to try to get one in Vegas?
1: Well, you know, first of all, they're going to need their top line to show up. Nathan MacKinnon did assist on a empty net goal for them in game one, but hasn't scored a goal himself. Obviously, this is a team that looks to their best offensive player in moments like this, so he needs to step up and really make an impact on this game. But also, the rest of his line hasn't performed. Martin Natchez, who is one of the best offensive performers in the entire playoffs, has been without a goal and has been almost invisible in this series. And then they're going to just need some better goaltending. I mean, their coach, Jared Bednar, has been a little bit cryptic as to who might start this game. But there's no doubt that Scott Wedgwood, the guy who started the first two games, while not disastrous, certainly gave up a couple soft goals that fueled that Vegas road to victory in those first two games. So it's not out of the realm of possibility they rally. I mean, this is the best team in hockey we're talking about as far as their regular season record. But it is a pretty steep hill to climb for the Avalanche.
2: What's gotten into to Mitch Marner, right? This isn't the same guy we saw in Toronto. And I'm sure Toronto fans are desperately asking that exact same question.
1: Toronto fans are split up into three factions. There's the people that are just happy he's playing well. There's the people that hate him because he didn't play that well in Toronto. And then there's the people that really kind of like that he's playing well because it makes the Leafs look bad. So it's like it's one of those three things right now in Toronto. Yeah, I mean, listen, he was a guy that definitely struggled in the postseason. His numbers would drop. There were definitely times when he was a little bit too lackadaisical in his defensive coverages and things like that. I think what happened to Mitch is that he left a team where he felt the weight of a franchise that hadn't won a Stanley Cup since 1967 on his shoulders to a team where he walked into the room with a bunch of guys that had won before and had won in Vegas only a couple of years ago. He's sort of a piece of the puzzle versus having to be the whole puzzle himself. And I think that's really made a difference in how he's approached the playoffs and his confidence to just kind of find his game and play his game. And lo and behold, he's, you know, leading the league in playoff points right now.
0: Greg Wyshynski, ESPN senior NHL writer, joining us right here on Primetime. We appreciate it, Greg.
1: Anytime. Thanks for having me.
0: Yes, good stuff there from Greg. I mean, to Greg's point, I mean, the Avalanche down two games to none. I mean, the Hurricanes, by the way, could have been in the very same situation. You and I were at the game on mm-hmm. Thursday. Kane scored the first goal, and then Montreal scores the next four in the first period, I might add. But I tell you what, especially in that Avalanche and Golden Knights game, Avalanche got to bounce back tonight or that series is going to be over, and the game is in Vegas.
2: When you lose two at home, it becomes must-win as must-win can get. Kale McCarr is a big part of that story, right? When you have the best defenseman in the world and he's not playing in your first two games and you lose those, if he can come back and play in game three, and last I saw they were kind of playing coy, like you'll have to wait and find out if he's going to play in game three. But if he can play, you're able to draw the mental divide, right? Yeah, we lost those first two games, but that was us without Kale. Now we're fully formed. If he doesn't play, you got to find something else to make it a different opportunity. And I do kind of want to see some hero ball from Nathan MacKinnon. Like I kind of want to see him, you know, try to do something heroic because he's an incredible player and it might take something heroic for Colorado to come back.
0: You know what, Tim, I want to get your thoughts on this because there just seemed to be a lot of one-on-one situations in that Canes game, especially mm-hmm. on Thursday. Anderson was put in some tough positions, although, you know, some goals did get by him. He was much better in game two. What do you sort of think the difference was there?
2: The difference was the guys in front of him. I don't put many of those goals in game one on Freddie Anderson and net, but game two was a much more Kane-style game. Sure, he faced his high leverage shots, but he only faced 12 shots in the entire game and overtime combined. That's what Kane's hockey is. They limit shots. Montreal's the type of scoring team where they might not need, you know, a bunch of them. They only need a couple really good ones. But Freddie has shown throughout this postseason he can stay sharp without a ton of work. And I think that's what he did. And then exactly what Greg said. The goal that has been missing during the Rod Brind'Amour era was scored twice by Nikolaj Ehlers. The unbelievable slice through two men and the no-look wraparound shot to give them the lead. And then also the overtime game winner. It was unreal.
0: Who do you got tomorrow? I mean, this is a big-time game. Who you got tomorrow?
2: For tomorrow's game, I think they split in Montreal. So I'm going to say the Canes lose game one. So Montreal wins the first at home. Canes win the next one, and they come back tied 2-2 to the North Carolina Raleigh Lenovo Center. We'll go with that. That'll be rocking.
0: It sure will. The white towels will be waving. He's Tim Donnelly. I'm Donald Ware. 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
14: I'm Marty Hausberger. Game 4 of the NBA's Western Conference Finals comes up tonight on ESPN Radio. Pregame in a half an hour, tip in about an hour. Oklahoma City leads San Antonio 2-1. That means the Spurs needs to step it up tonight, according to ESPN NBA senior writer Tim Bontemps.
15: They don't have a lot of bodies who look like they can really play in this series. So the ones that can play really have to be at a high level. And those guys need to look better than they did in game 3, and Victor needs to summon some energy up because he looked like he's worn down a little bit.
14: OKC is 5-0 on the road this postseason, their longest playoff road win streak in franchise history. Coach John Tortorelli says Golden Knights captain right wing Mark Stone will play in game 3 tonight against the Avalanche. The 34-year-old has not played since game 4 of the second round against Anaheim due to a lower body injury. Face off in the Western Conference Final in about an hour on ESPN. A Swede drank out of the milk bottle at the Indianapolis 500 today.
16: Lucas comes off of turn number 4 for the final time. Felix Rosenquist goes to the outside. We get to the Arden Bridge, and Felix Rosenquist gets him at the start-finish line. Felix Rosenquist with an incredible pass at the start-finish line. He wins the 110th running of the Indianapolis 500-mile race.
14: The IMS radio network with the closest finish in Indy 500 history. Rosenquist takes it by 0.02 of a second. Aaron Judge ended a career-worst 11-game streak with no RBIs by hitting a game-ending two-run homer off Kevin Kelly in the ninth that lifted the Yankees over the Rays 2-0, their first win in five against their rival.
3: Hey, Rich Eisen here. I'll be out of the chair this week, but you're in good hands on the Rich Eisen Show with Susie Schuster and O'Shea Jackson Jr. guest hosting in my place. 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

0: 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It's Game 4 of the Western Conference Finals in the NBA.
1: 10 seconds to go. Pass to SGA on the wing. Going to drive on Castle to the basket. Lays it in for the tie. San Antonio has it. Down floor Wemby. Going to go for the long three and the tie, and he hit it. He pulled up from 30 feet away. Wemby's tied the game. SGA drives. Gets to Holmgren. Goes up strong and slams it on the baseline drive. Timeout San Antonio. Castle on the drive. Glides in and throws it down.
2: Hello.
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0: 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You've got the Carolina connection with Tim Donnelly. Donald Ware with you. Big time game tonight. Important game. I would say more so for the Spurs, who find themselves down 2-1. And during their off day, Spurs guard Stephon Castle talked about how the team can slow down SGA.
1: I think just being more early in our help and, force him to pick up the ball a lot farther away from the rim. You know, it kind of makes our rotation shorter. So, obviously we're not going to take our attention away from him, but having to find a workaround.
0: So, Tim, what are your keys to victory for the Spurs to tie this series at 2 games apiece?
2: Well, first of all, they know how to control SGA. SGA has not been the reason why they're up 2-0. He's been good enough, but it's the depth of OKC that is making it difficult for them. So there's really two ways to look at this. One is the most important thing for the Spurs to tie up the series is Victor Wembanyama has to play unreal. But what team is going to beat another really good team in the conference finals without their best player playing really well, right? Like that's kind of important there, unless you have incredible depth. So if we take it one step further, I think they need one other dude, and I'm not going to be picky with who, one other guy to give you 20 or 25 like efficient points. They need someone else to just take a little bit of the scoring load off of Wembanyama at times, which can let him get back to rebounding, blocking shots, and impacting the game in so many other ways. And then he can pour in his scoring load, his points, more within the rhythm of a game. He is not, as talented as he is, he's not a Kobe is obviously the number one example. He's not a guy who sets out with like, I'm going to get 40 tonight, and he just has a bag to go get 40. He's somebody that can get 40, but it's within the rhythm of a game. It's rebounds, it's putbacks, it's oops, it's tip dunks, it's, that kind of stuff. So I think it's somebody else, particularly in the first half. Could be Castle from deep, could be Fox if he's healthy. There's options. Somebody else, particularly in the first half, has to score a good amount to take some of that off of Wemby's shoulders.
0: Yeah, I agree with you. It's got to be Wembanyama. And again, I mean, he's definitely altering the way that the Thunder, in terms of particularly them going to the basket, it's no doubt about that. He only had 2 blocks, but those 2 blocks don't really speak to how he has really altered the way in which the Thunder go to the basket. But couple of guys for me. Vassell's been really good. Like, I've been very impressed mm-hmm. with Vassell. I think he's good again tonight at home. The other guy that I really think needs to step up is De'Aaron Fox. Look, Fox, if we're going back, 3 years ago, we were talking about, in a lot of respects, Fox a top 10, top 15 player in the league. That's why you go out and get that guy. Because, you know, my thought was, and I don't think a lot of people were talking about this, I thought that the Spurs coming into this season, I thought the Spurs were going to be a top 5 team, not just because of Wembanyama, who was coming off injury, but because of some of the others, like what we saw from Castle last year. And then in particular, Fox. And then, of course, you've had Harper, a rookie, to kind of come along and really do his thing. So to me, I really think that Wembanyama's got to be better. But I'm looking, Tim, for Fox to really step up tonight. We know Castle's going to be better. He's not going to go 1-for-8. We know he's going to be better. But I got to see De'Aaron Fox really step up tonight, if, again, with Wembanyama, if the Spurs expect to tie this series.
2: And we can't really, this is on me as well, because I've been talking about OKC's depth all day. And you can't do that without putting it up in comparison to the depth of the Spurs, which just hasn't really shown up. If you look in game 3, just obviously most recent, McCain off the bench for OKC, 24 points. Wallace off the bench, 11 points. Caruso, who we know he's been in our lives a long time on really good teams, 15. Jalen Williams, the other Jalen Williams, 18. Now let's peruse through the bench of the Spurs, shall we? Dylan Harper, granted coming off the injury, 6 points. Cornette, 4 points. Keldon Johnson, 5 points. And these are the leading scorers off the bench. So, like, who has the easier job here? Two-time defending MVP Shai Gilgeous-Alexander, who knows he can score 26 and they'll be A-OK because they're getting 60, 70 points off the bench. Or Wembanyama, who actually scored a more efficient 26, but he knows he has to do way more than that because, you know, nobody's scoring more than 2 buckets off the bench for the Spurs. So if they can get something, not a ton, something off the bench for the Spurs scoring the basketball-wise, I think that would go a long way towards making it a more competitive game towards the end.
0: He's Tim Donnelly. I'm Donald Ware. Before we talk about keys to victory for the Thunder, Chet Holmgren, the Thunder center, talked about what needs to be done to keep up the momentum in Game 4.
3: Continuing to really focus on the details, making sure that we're executing, but not losing sight of the fact that all of it comes down to effort. Doesn't matter how smart you're thinking if you know, your feet don't get there in time. So being ready to play hard.
0: A.J. Mitchell, as we know, Tim, out for the Thunder. Mm-hmm. Jalen Williams, or Jay Will, I guess, a game-time decision there. So, you're going to have those guys in terms of your depth. Some of the other guys are really going to have to step up in this game. And the other thing is, I got to tell you, Shai Gilgeous-Alexander was 12 of 12 from the charity stripe. I know we talked about the flopping, mm-hmm. but he's getting to the line. But what was his, Was he 5 of 16? No, 6 of 17. He was 6 of 17 mm-hmm. from the field. You got to know, SGA is not going to have back-to-back 6 of 17 games. So I think he's going to be key tonight. And I think the Thunder, well, we're not giving the predictions as of yet, but I think he's going to be key tonight for the Thunder as well.
2: The biggest issue, or the biggest concern, I guess, for OKC, who's cruising right now, is if Jalen Williams can't play, and that's a big if, game time decision, we don't know, taking A.J. Mitchell and Jalen Williams out just changes roles, right? It's one thing to come off the bench knowing if you're filling it, you can keep shooting, and you can end up with 15. It's a whole other thing when it's like, our game plan is calling for you to get 15. It's just a slightly different mindset that guys, you know, whether it be Jared McCain, whether it be Cason Wallace, whoever it is being asked to step up into that role, it's slightly different, and you can press a little bit, right? You just heard your name in starting introductions, maybe. You can get caught up in that. So just the mentality of different roles is something that I would be very, very cognizant of if I were one of the leaders of the Thunder. So I know, like, all right, that guy's in his head a little bit. Let's rein him back in, because, you know, you don't want to lose a game simply because a guy who you know can score 20 on any given night is forcing trying to score 20, right? You just want to let him play their game. So I'd be a little cognizant of that. And that's, again, if Jalen Williams can't go with the hammy.
0: You know who's due? Lou Dort is due. One field goal attempt in game 3. Like, he hasn't played well. He really hasn't played well, but that's a guy we know can play. And I think he's a guy that's due. He's due, man.
2: Lou Dort, he's the guy that could, you know, impact a game in a million ways without taking a shot, right? He'll defend your best guy. He'll rebound. He'll get deflections. I feel like he's the middle school coach's favorite player, right? You want to show all your players how much money you can make by being a great non-scorer, because then everybody can kind of rally behind that. That's, you know, obviously he wants a little bit more volume scoring than the one shot attempt or whatever he had in game 3, but I don't think you want him taking 10 shots, you know what I mean? Get him his 5 and let him impact the game in other ways.
0: He's Tim Donnelly. I'm Donald Ware. In a little more than 15 minutes, you're going to hear game 4 between the Thunder and the Spurs right here on ESPN Radio. Coming up next, primetime highlight of the day. 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

0: 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Donald Ware with you. And it would not, in fact, be primetime if we didn't have the primetime highlight of the day.
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4: Kelly deals to Judge. Judge hits it in the air.

0: two-run home run. He had no home runs in his previous 11 games. He also snaps a career-long 11-game drought without an RBI as he entered the game 0 of 15 and 9 strikeouts in his last four games. He now has 17 home runs on the season, does Aaron Judge. The NBA playoffs are on ESPN Radio. Catch game four of the Western Conference Finals, Thunder and Spurs postseason action on ESPN Radio and the ESPN app. Coverage begins at 7:30 p.m. Eastern, presented by Gusto. Well, we were joined a little bit earlier by Mark Kesterser, NBA on ESPN Radio play-by-play man. You're going to hear him in less than 15 minutes, and he talked about how the Spurs could tie this series.
1: I think the Spurs tie the series if Wemby has one of those generational games. But more so than that, I just think they're a really good defensive team that hasn't played great defense the last couple of games. They usually don't give up 120 back-to-back. And those were not overtime games. Those were regulation games. You know, the bench is one thing. So I think they will even the game if their defense gets back to what it was. Obviously, Wemby has to have a big game tonight. And, you know, their offense as a whole, their half-court offense has not been great. So I think those would be the three biggest things I'm watching for leading with defense.
0: Tim, Mark is saying that a lot of things have to go right for the Spurs to get this victory tonight.
2: Absolutely. But I also think a lot of things have to go right for OKC to get the victory, right? These are two very good teams. I think if we go down the roster, you know, player for player, OKC is slightly better. But these are two really good teams, and you're not going to, you know, neither of these teams are going to win if you don't execute the way you need to execute, or if your best players don't show up. Like, it's Western Conference Finals basketball, as it should be at a conference final. So there's a lot that has to go well for the Spurs. The thing that changes it is it has to go well for the Spurs because they're already down in the series. OKC has earned a little bit of wiggle room. Same thing, you know, game two was similar for OKC. After Wembanyama's crazy game one, overtime win, all that, they needed to get back into it. Now just the shoe is on the other foot. The Spurs have to have all those things go well to get the win, or else they're in an even deeper and more difficult to navigate hole.
0: To be down 15 to nothing in a game and then to come back and win that game by 15 points, I mean, that is something. There's something to be said for OKC there. Look, A.J. Mitchell, I think that's, you know, not having him is a big loss. Other guys will step up. You mentioned Caruso a little bit earlier. He's a consistent guy. He's a championship winner. You know, now, will McCain on the road go 10 of 21 again? I'm not sure about that. This promises to be a great series. I still think overall that OKC wins this series. But I just think that Wembanyama is going to have one of those games like we saw from him in game one, where he has, and maybe not 40 points, but we're going to see somewhere, I think, from Wembanyama, he's due one, 30 points, 15 rebounds, 4 or 5 blocks in the game. I think you're going to see that. Again, Stephon Castle's not going to go 1 for 8 again. He's at home, right? And though the Spurs aren't as deep, obviously, as

0: OKC. Spurs step up, and I think the Spurs tie this series at two.
1: So I have this saying, and it isn't always like 100%, but I think if you check the averages, it plays out, and it goes across sports. It's role players don't travel. Right? Yep. Role players can help you win games at home. Sometimes they can be the reason you win games at home. On the road, it's where your stars got to be stars, right? Role players, like the friendly confines, knowing where their locker is, and they get into a rhythm. Stars have to be stars on the road. The Thunder have stars. Do not get me wrong. If Jalen Williams can't go, or if he's not a star, right? He's a $250 million player on his contract. Do they have the rest of the star quality outside of maybe SGA, Chet Holmgren, to step up and make the plays, especially when, right, the opposite is true as well. If role players don't travel, then they do well at home. The Spurs should have a little bit of a boost there. Some guys that maybe were a little absent early on, perhaps they can get going a bit more in this one, which is very close to a must win for San Antonio. So we should see, you know, they're not saving arms in the bullpen for next game, right? If you can get the win, you're putting everything you have into it, and you'll figure out how to get through the next game next.
0: Let me ask you this, Tim. I think if you're OKC, you sit Jalen Williams or Jay Will out in this game. I mean, it's not as crucial for you game, and not to look too far ahead. You want to win every game, there's no doubt about that. Mm-hmm. But we're talking about a hamstring that has bothered him, and it's a hamstring. It kept him out of the last game. He only played in 49.
1: Hold on. Days. Let me jump in here because I know we don't have much time.
0: Go ahead.
1: It is being passed around online that he has been ruled out.
0: Okay, gotcha.
1: It appears as if Jalen Williams' left hamstring injury will not play, and that's what it appears to be going on. There's a whole bunch of different accounts saying it, so I guess, you know, take it with a grain of salt. It would be pretty unbelievable if this many accounts are being catfished or whatever, but it looks like he's going to be out.
0: Yeah, I mean, and he should be, as far as I'm concerned. You need him deeper into the series. But again, they're going to need to make another adjustment, I think. Again, not winning. I don't have OKC winning this game. But hopefully at some point, Tim, Jay Will can come back. They need him. I think they're going to need him. I mean, the Spurs obviously are tough. They're going to need him. I think they're going to need him moving forward.
1: Yep. And I would say this, as somebody that has battled hamstrings in the past, they go quiet long before they go away, right? Mm. You think you're okay long before you are, and then sometimes you go ahead and you know, step on the gas, and it's like, oh, wasn't as good as I thought I was. So be a little careful there. It's very easy for soft tissue injuries to still be bothering you 10, 15 years after your career is over if you don't handle it well. And again, talking from experience on that one, you'll be popping your hamstring at charity softball games if you're not careful with it.
0: Yeah. Okay, so I think we both agree that San Antonio takes this game tonight. Give me a stat line for Wemby.
1: Wemby, I think it has to be big. 34-17-5. Something that opens eyebrows or opens eyeballs.
0: Yeah, no, I think we agree there. He's got to be really, really big. Again, Stephon Castle's not going to go 1 of 8. Again, two key guys out for mm-hmm. OKC tonight. That is definitely, obviously not good for the Thunder, but I think it's part of a recipe for victory for San Antonio. Tim, it's been a lot of fun, man.
1: Always a good time.
0: You know, yeah, go ahead.
1: It's just, hey, always a good time. It's a great Sunday for sports. I'm looking forward to it. Everybody be safe out there if you're barbecuing and everything for the holiday.
0: Absolutely. We're very much looking forward to tonight's game 4 between the Thunder and the Spurs. Want you to have a fantastic rest of your Memorial Day weekend. Coming up next, it's the Thunder versus the Spurs game 4 on ESPN Radio. 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
2: 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How will San Antonio respond in game 4?
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2: Series finale shut down in Cincy. Good evening, St. Louis, and happy Memorial Day weekend to you. Bradford Bruns in studio here at 101 ESPN. Earlier this afternoon, the anticipated series finale at the Great American Ballpark between St. Louis and Cincinnati did not come to pass. For the second time in the series, a contest rained out. That one will be made up as part of a day-night doubleheader, split doubleheader in August. Yesterday, of course, the Cardinals and Reds had to play another twin bill in light of Friday's rainout. Cardinals splitting that one, dropping the nightcap, but winning in the afternoon by the score of 8-1. Brian Torres in his MLB debut homering and driving in another run. Tomorrow on Memorial Day itself, it'll be Milwaukee and St. Louis as the Cardinals look to keep up some success on the road. Coming up next, the NHL taking center stage. You've heard a lot of conversation about the NBA playoffs as the Thunder look to go up on the Spurs tonight. 3-1, but the stage is set for Avs and Golden Knights. The Golden Knights aiming to seize a 3-0 series edge over the heavily favored Avalanche, and the action comes up next on your home for the Blues and all things NHL postseason. It's 101 ESPN.
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6: Hello again, everybody, and welcome inside the Sports USA studios. Tonight at T-Mobile Arena in Las Vegas, Nevada, the Vegas Golden Knights will host the Colorado Avalanche for Game 3 of the Western Conference Final. Vegas leads the series 2-0. I am Rob Brender. It's a pleasure to have you with us for Stanley Cup playoff action right here on Sports USA. The Golden Knights made a statement in the first two games of this series in Denver. They took away the home ice advantage with a 4-2 win in Game 1. Then in Game 2, Vegas doubled down. They were trailing 1-0 in the third period when Jack Eichel evened the score.
7: Hard-charging Logan O'Connor. He got it to Drury, who rifles it across the zone but doesn't connect with Malinsky. And on the rush, here come the Golden Knights the other way on right wing. Eichel comes in, and he scores! He had way too much time to measure that, and Jack Eichel's second of the playoffs with 10:45 to go in the third period has tied Game 2.
6: That was the first goal for Eichel since Game 3 of their first round series against the Utah Mammoth. Just over 2 minutes later, Ivan Barbashev gave Vegas the lead.
7: Knights bring it back through center, and it's pitchforked in by Dorofeev. He had the primary assist on the goal. Now he knocks it down, keeping it in. Eichel gets it over, and they score! Barbashev with a bullet off the post and in. It's 2-1, Vegas.
6: That was the first goal for Barbashev since Game 1 of their second round series against the Anaheim Ducks, and he wasn't done yet. Late in the third period, he put the game on ice.
7: Rasmus Anderson didn't get it. It comes to the front of the net. Nelson turned away by Carter Hart, and the loose rebound picked up by Barbashev, who will skate it to center and put it into the empty net. Vegas is going to come into Denver and take the first two games of the series It's 3-1 with just a minute three remaining.
6: Our John Oller's on the calls. That was the second goal of the night and fifth of the playoffs for Ivan Barbashev. It was his first multi-goal game in the playoffs since May 3rd, 2023. The Golden Knights scored three unanswered goals in the third period to win the game 3-1 and take a 2-0 lead in the series. Golden Knights head coach John Tortorella talked about what it took for his team to win the first two games.
8: There's not a lot of things we're adjusting. We're trying to play our game the way we feel we need to play, and we found a way. We're going to have to be better. Each and every game, they're going to be better. We're going to have to be better in all areas, especially some of the situational play. It's hard for me to explain to you now, but there's a number of things we have to be better at.
6: Tortorella also talked about the confidence he has in his team.
8: Our guys know what to do. I'm going to tell you that right now. Our room is good no matter what's going on. We're going to face some stuff the next game as far as momentum swings coming our way against us. We have a good room. So that's what you rest on. At least that's what I rest on. We trust them. And the biggest thing is they trust themselves.
6: The loss for the Avalanche in Game 2 broke a streak of 45 straight games without a loss where they entered the third period with a lead. This is only the fourth time all season the Colorado has lost back-to-back games. Avalanche head coach Jared Bednar talked about the adversity his team is dealing with in this series.
9: Listen, you know you're running into adversity, and you know you're going to lose some games in the playoffs. That's just facts. We can't ride the emotional roller coaster like fans will, right? You lose game one, you're getting swept. If we win game one, we're sweeping them. Like, that's not reality. You have to deal with the task at hand and what's to come. Like, we're not going to try to win four games on the next night in Vegas. We're going to try to win one game, right? And it can sound cliche is what it is, but that's how we approach it.
6: Some potentially great news for the Avalanche tonight. Their superstar defenseman, Cale Makar, is expected to play. He missed the first two games of this series with an upper body injury. He is officially questionable for this one. Also, some great news for the Golden Knights. Their captain, Mark Stone, is going to play tonight after missing the last five games with an injury. Let's get a deeper preview of tonight's Game 3 of the Western Conference Final between the Golden Knights and Avalanche from our outstanding broadcast team who will be calling the action tonight in Las Vegas. $1, Billy Jaffe and Steve Goldstein. Guys,
7: a must win for the Colorado Avalanche, to say the least, as we are in front of Game 3 of the Western Conference Final tonight from T-Mobile Arena in Vegas. Alongside Billy Jaffe and Steve Goldstein, I'm John Ollers. Billy, let's start with the news of the day as we have gone the first two games of this series with key players missing, but they're both coming back tonight.
10: And I'm a little surprised, to be honest with you. Not about one, but the other. Well, maybe both, actually, because Cale Makar, he has to come back, but is he really healthy? Well, we all know the old playoff cliche, everybody's dealing with something, but he's really dealing with the upper body injury. We think it's a shoulder, but Jared Bednar told us before the game he's good to go, including shooting. You expect to see him shoot a lot. We'll have to see how well he is in that regard. He still's got his feet. His feet are magical. His skating is awesome. His exit zone exits are fantastic. That should, in theory, help the Colorado Avalanche a lot. But how much do the Vegas Golden Knights go after him? Really try and hammer him? It's part of the game. It's not malicious. It's real, though. You go after guys, especially the ones you know are dealing with something like that. And so I look for a lot of contact on him. Mark Stone is the one I'm surprised with. I watched him skate a couple of days ago, and I thought he was okay. I didn't think he looked great out there. With that said, hey, must have had a good skate yesterday. He's ready to play here. Now, we were told by his head coach, John Tortorella, probably more of a third-line role. He's going to take in for Brandon Saad, but also expect to see him on the power play. A great two-way forward. He's also one of their true leaders, hence the captain of this team.
7: Yeah, two key players that help on both sides of the puck. It remains to be seen which team will benefit the most from the return of one of their star players. Steve Goldstein, going into this series, it was built and billed, I should say, a great deal as a matchup between two of the game's great centers in Jack Eichel and Nathan MacKinnon. It's been a little one-sided so far.
11: Eichel's dominating so far in that battle. You're 100% right. Only one high-danger chance at even strength for Nathan MacKinnon. Only three shots on goal. Now, you go back the last handful of years, here's the top-line center that's won the Cup. Nathan MacKinnon, Jack Eichel, and then Alexander Barkov twice. Either MacKinnon or Eichel are going to play for the Stanley Cup. And interesting, hearing Jack Eichel talk yesterday after practice, he said, "I've transformed my game the last couple of years." Doesn't care about the numbers. As we know, he broke a long playoff goal drought with that goal last game in the third period. So, hey, even if you go back a decade or more, guys like Andrei Kopitar, Jonathan Toews, you need those selfless two-way top-line centers. Jack Eichel, so far in this series, has had the advantage.
7: And where Colorado is concerned, they were the best road team in the regular season. They had 29 wins away from Ball Arena in the regular season. With the three wins in the postseason, they're only two wins shy of tying the all-time NHL win record on the road for a season, including regular season and postseason. They're going to have to set that record, or at least equal it, if they're going to continue on in this postseason. It's a critical game for Colorado, and you could say the same for Vegas. Two games to none, the Golden Knights lead the series, and it will be fun. Rob?
6: Thanks, guys. Looking forward to your call of Game 3 of the Western Conference Final coming up shortly. Golden Knights head coach John Tortorella was asked if he's concerned at all that his team could have a letdown tonight after winning the first two games in the series.
8: I guarantee you, we won't. I don't have to say anything to them. They understand the situation. I'm not sure where the series goes. I'm not sure where Game 3 goes. But I know I'm not going to have to worry about that because they get it.
6: Avalanche head coach Jared Bednar was asked if the main reason his team is down in this series is the best players on the Golden Knights are outplaying the best players on his team.
9: So far in the series, they're outproducing our top guys. I don't know for sure that they're outplaying them, but that's part of it. And some of that is some of the things that I've already talked about. I think it's too simplistic to say that.
6: The goaltending matchup tonight is the same as the first two games of this series. The Golden Knights are starting Carter Hart in net. The 27-year-old has played every minute in their playoff run. He's allowed two goals or fewer in eight of his last nine games. He has a .924 save percentage in the playoffs. He's given up only three goals on 68 shots so far in this series. Hart talked about the fight his team has shown in the first two games of this series.
12: Just resiliency. I think that's the key word for our group here is we've just stuck in games and just grinded it out and just battled. Resiliency, I think that's a term that describes our group really well. We're never out of the fight and we're always grinding in games.
6: The Avalanche are countering with 33-year-old Scott Wedgwood between the pipes tonight. He's allowed five goals on 51 shots through the first two games of this series. He has a .912 save percentage so far in the playoffs. Coming up next, our Steve Goldstein will talk to Golden Knights veteran forward Tomas Hertl. What do the Golden Knights need to do to win another game tonight? You're going to get Tomas's thoughts next. You're listening to Game 3 of the Western Conference Final on Sports USA.
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6: 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We are getting you ready for Game 3 of the Western Conference Final between the Avalanche and Golden Knights from Las Vegas, Nevada. The Golden Knights lead the series 2-0. 32-year-old center Tomas Hertl is in his 13th season in the NHL and second with the Golden Knights. He has 2 goals and 5 assists so far in the playoffs. Just a short time ago, he spoke to our Steve Goldstein.
11: Well, Tomas, why is this team so comfortable in tight games, even when you're down in the third period? What have you seen? What goes on in the room in those situations?
18: I think it was kind of all year round for us, the story. You know, always say the regulation, we have some good times but bad times, but we always prove it. We're one of the best team in the third. You know, we've been so many times down, and we could come back. And I think it showed it again, kind of this series. And I think we have veteran guys, you know, a lot of guys, they threw a lot of, some guys won it, a lot of guys got through the long stretches in playoffs, so know how to stay calm and don't panic, you know, and I think we so far did a really good job with that.
11: The things you just said in mentioning veterans, does that kind of describe your line now with Sissons and Saad? You guys, I mean, between you guys have been through everything in this league.
18: Yeah, definitely, yeah, we have a lot of games behind us, a lot of, you know, good runs, you know, and I think our game was, I think, really good lately, you know. We create a lot of good chances. You know, we scored in the first game online. Hopefully we can produce again more, but I think it's good hockey so far for us, and we have to just keep doing it and do even better because, you know, Colorado needs every game, and they want to come hard, but we ready for the challenge.
11: How do you make sure a team doesn't get that subconscious feel of satisfaction? Like, hey, we already accomplished something, when you know that's not really the case.
18: Yeah, definitely. You always talk about it. It is, you know, the doesn't matter. We two up nothing, you know, but we can look it up. Even sometimes it's your head. We have to just take out from our heads and don't think about it. It's like, just game we need to win, you know. It's first game at home in this series, and just don't think about it. What is who is leading the series? We have to just jump on the ice. I think both games we have really good starts, and just jump on them because they ready. You know, they great team. They have great offense, and they will try to get on us. But you know, we have to just do a better job and be even harder and spend more time in ozone and wear them down.
11: Night like this that you have coming up, is this why you wanted to be a Golden Knight?
18: Yeah, definitely. You know, like it's. Obviously, it's my third play over here, but obviously, this is so far the best round, the best, you know, run we had, and I really enjoy every moment. You know, love the room. You know, love the people around here. It was great to everybody was great to me, and I want to extend it. You know, I want to extend the lead, extend the run, and keep having fun.
11: All right, good luck tonight. Thanks, appreciate it.
18: Thank you very much.
6: That's Vegas veteran center Tomas Hertl with our Steve Goldstein. Golden Knights defenseman Noah Hanifin talked about the statement his team made taking the first couple of games of this series in Denver.
19: It's big, obviously, entering the row, but it's far from over, and we know that. It's a long series. They're a great team over there, and we got to come home and really take advantage of this home ice, and dig in. Game 3 is going to be huge.
6: The Golden Knights have 4 third-period comeback wins in these playoffs and 14 overall this season. Defenseman Rasmus Anderson said they don't panic no matter what the scoreboard says.
20: I think we've been pretty patient all playoffs, honestly, and we haven't really been too stressed in either situation we've been in, and you know, you can definitely tell that it's a veteran group that you know, we just keep chipping away shift by shift, and that's the mentality you gotta have in playoffs.
6: The line of Jack Eichel, Ivan Barbashev, and Pavel Dorofeev came up huge for Vegas in Game 2 of this series, accounting for 3 goals. Eichel was asked if they got a big boost of confidence from that performance.
21: I think the three of us want to take pride in playing a complete game and, you know, doing things the right way defensively. And, you know, it was good to be able to contribute offensively. Like you said, I thought we had a few chances there in the first game. We weren't able to capitalize, but it's one of those things where you just, you know, keep trying to make plays when you have the opportunity. And it was good to see a few go in, but, you know, just trying to do little things right. And, you know, those things come.
6: Golden Knights head coach John Tortorella talked about the complete game from that line in Game 2.
22: We talked about playing against this team some defensive things. We need to make a change from Game 1 to Game 2. I thought Jack really worked at that part of the game. I thought all three of them did. Barbie gives us a physical presence as far as finishing checks and doing that type of stuff.
6: Jack Eichel had gone 10 straight games without scoring a goal until he lit the lamp in the third period in Game 2. He also assisted on Ivan Barbashev's goal in the third period. It was his league-leading 16th assist in the playoffs. He has 49 assists in 54 career playoff games. Vegas head coach John Tortorella called Eichel one of the best 200-foot players in the world. Eichel was asked for his reaction to that comment.
21: Well, obviously, that's a very nice compliment, and there's a lot of really good 200-foot players in this league. So, you know, for me personally, just try and, you know, be a complete player, help our D when we don't have the puck, you know, do the little things right, compete, and, you know, when you have the opportunity to produce and make plays, do that. So it's always been a focus of my game, and I think it's something that you really need to hone in on this time of year especially. We know how hard it is to win. You know, a lot of that falls on, you know, playing hard defensively.
6: Coming up next, our Steve Goldstein will talk to Avalanche forward Ross Colton. What do the Avalanche need to do to get a win tonight? You're going to get Ross's thoughts next. You're listening to Game 3 of the Western Conference Final on Sports USA. We are back after these local messages.
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6: 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We are getting you ready for Game 3 of the Western Conference Final between the Avalanche and Golden Knights from Las Vegas. The Golden Knights are up 2-0 in the series. 29-year-old center Ross Colton scored the only goal for the Avalanche in Game 2 of this series. It was his second goal in the playoffs and 13th career playoff tally. Just a short time ago, he spoke to our Steve Goldstein.
25: Well, Ross, how is your style of play and the way you're playing conducive to playoff hockey?
26: Yeah, I feel like I just like to, you know, play hard, play physical. I feel like guys, you know, elevate their game, you know, this time of year. You know, we got a lot of champions on this team who have been through it, you know, prior. So, again, you know, we got a tough test ahead of us here. But again, we like coming on the road, you know, playing hard and, you know, maybe feed off this crowd on the road.
25: Yeah, how do you kind of measure the positives versus things you need to do better? I mean, you lose two, but these are one goal games right down to the wire.
26: Yeah, no, I mean, obviously, you know, not the way we want them to go. But, again, good team over there, well structured, obviously well coached. So, again, we learned from some of the mistakes. I feel like some of the stuff we're giving them, you know, we're just almost shooting ourselves in the foot here and there. So, again, we just got to clean up that stuff, play our game, and we'll be good.
25: Yeah, what are some of those maybe decision-making controllables that you need to do better here tonight?
26: Yeah, I mean, I don't know. Like I said, they do a great job in the D zone. You know, they clog it up. They get five guys in the box. So I feel like at times when we're not scoring, maybe we're trying to force things. And it's just like, let's just, you know, keep playing our game. If they're going to do that, you know, we can win the 1-0 game. We're obviously good with that, and we've done that before. So, you know, just not trying to force things, you know, just keep tricking our way at it, you know, kind of get bodies in front of the goalie and, you know, go from there.
25: Yeah, you certainly hope this is the situation. But what have you found in your career in playoffs where sometimes just getting on the road is even better, maybe eliminating some of the distractions and just being the voice? together.
26: Yeah, no, 100%. I think you said it perfectly. I feel like, you know, obviously, you know, I've seen in the past where, you know, teams even at home stay in the hotel just because that camaraderie of, you know, we're doing team dinner last night on the road. We're hanging out in the lounge, you know, hanging out, shooting the bull around. So, again, it's fun. It's being around the guys. And, you know, again, you use that camaraderie to your advantage. And, you know, like you said, you know, you go on the road throughout the whole season. You win games. It's fun. So, again, that's just it's another time doing that.
25: All right, good luck tonight. Appreciate the time. Thanks.
26: Yeah, appreciate it. Thank you.
6: That's Avalanche forward Ross Colton with our Steve Goldstein. Avalanche head coach Jared Bednar said just because his team is down 2-0, they're not about to give up.
3: I feel like we'll fight to the bitter end. And again, it doesn't guarantee you anything, but it's the only way to have any sort of chance is if your attitude's right, your focus is in the right place, and then you go and get ready to play the game as best you can possibly play it. That's all I know how to say it.
6: The Avalanche have been struggling offensively in this series. Jared Bednar was asked what they can do to generate more offense.
3: I don't know. You check the numbers. We're creating as much offense as they're creating. That's what I'll say. Like, you're always going to try and, like, find spots where you can create more, but they'll be doing the same. But right now, it's I'm guessing it's probably dead even on offense.
6: Avalanche forward Logan O'Connor also gave his thoughts on what they can do to score more goals as this series goes on.
4: I think make it hard for Hart. Get in front of him more. Feels though we had a lot of shots that he had, you know, clear visibility on. He's been good in the series, and any goalie doesn't like traffic and when it gets messy in there, so that's on us to make those adjustments there in front of him.
6: Avalanche center Nick Waugh has 3 goals and 3 assists so far in the playoffs, but he's been held off the score sheet through the first 2 games of this series. Waugh was asked if the reason that the Avalanche have struggled in this series is the Golden Knights are playing really well, or is it his team playing poorly?
5: We can do a better job in the neutral zone, not giving as much time as we did in the past 2 games. A little bit like Kel said, I think we've been playing pretty good. We haven't been opportunistic enough. Can create more chaos a little bit in that front as well. I think they're doing some good things, but we definitely can do better as well.
6: Avalanche forward Jack Drury talked about his mindset heading into tonight's game and what the plan of attack is for his line.
7: Yeah, I think be a little more physical, putting it in behind their D, trying to forecheck a little harder. I think just starts being engaged physically, and then, you know, the structure comes out of that and opportunities come out of that. So I think that'll be our mindset going into game 3.
6: Avalanche forward Parker Kelly was asked about the areas of the game that have let them down through the first couple of games of this series.
8: I still feel like we're playing a good game, to be honest. Just coming up a bit short. Thought we can control lots of the play last night, and we end up just falling short, like I said. So we're just looking to keep doing the things, maybe give that extra 5-10% and compete a little bit harder. So tactically, I think we're doing well. Just got to ramp up the competitiveness a bit more.
6: Coming up next, I'll take a deep dive into the Eastern Conference Final. You're listening to Game 3 of the Western Conference Final on Sports USA. We'll be back after these local messages.
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6: 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We are getting you ready for Game 3 of the Western Conference Final between the Avalanche and Golden Knights from Las Vegas. The Golden Knights lead the series 2-0. Last night in Raleigh, the Hurricanes and Canadiens met for Game 2 of the Eastern Conference Final. It was 2-2 in overtime.
11: Near side, Robinson to the corner. Wound out by Jankowski, Will Carrier. Powers out, turns it by Jankowski, who is defended by Dobson. Montreal out to center. Chopped along but not deep by Kapanen. At center, the Canes on the attack. Over the line, a shot. They score! Nikolai Ehlers wins it in overtime! And the Carolina Hurricanes have tied the East Final at one.
6: Our John Forslund on the outstanding call. That was the second goal of the game and fourth of the playoffs for Nikolai Ehlers. The Hurricanes won it 3-2 to even up the series at one game apiece. This was only the second conference final win for the Hurricanes in their last 15 tries. After scoring the overtime game winner, Nikolai Ehlers spoke to Sportsnet, and he was asked how important it was that they got the split before the series shifts to Montreal.
12: Obviously not what we wanted. We wanted to go to Montreal with two wins, but, you know, they're a great team. They came out ready to go in that first game, and we weren't. This is going to be a tough series. They're a really good team, but so are we. So to go to Montreal and play in that building is going to be pretty cool.
6: Hurricanes head coach Rob Brind'Amour gave his reaction to their big win in Game 2.
13: Nothing's really been accomplished other than we can kind of trash that first game, and now we got to really start the series now in the way we have to look at it. The good news is I think we feel good about, okay, we know what we need to do.
6: Hurricanes goaltender Frederick Anderson hit a bump in the road in game one of that series, allowing 5 goals, but he bounced back in game two. He stopped 10 of the 12 shots he faced for the win. It was the ninth time in 10 playoff games this year he's allowed 2 goals or fewer. Game 3 of the Eastern Conference Final is tomorrow night in Montreal. You can hear it right here on Sports USA with our pregame show getting underway, 7:30 Eastern. Now it's time to join our John Ollers, Billy Jaffe, and Steve Goldstein, who are standing by in Las Vegas to call Game 3 of the Western Conference Final. I am Rob Brender. Enjoy the hockey, everybody. 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
1: Keeping it in, Eichel gets it over, and they score! 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
0: Now, live from T-Mobile Arena in Las Vegas, Nevada, here are John Ahlers, Billy Jaffe, and Steve Goldstein.
2: Coming into the Western Conference Final since November the 1st, the Colorado Avalanche had sat atop the entire National Hockey League. They would win the President's Trophy, which has not proven to be a sure thing when it comes to winning a Stanley Cup. Only 8 of 39 President's Trophy winning teams have gone on to hoist the Stanley Cup. But when you win 8 of your first 9 games in the Stanley Cup playoffs, it looks like it could be a foregone conclusion. But perhaps the pillow fight in the Pacific was a little more violent than we all realized, because the Vegas Golden Knights have a 2-0 lead after 2 games at Ball Arena in Denver. John Ahlers alongside Billy Jaffe. Steve Goldstein is the third member of our broadcast team. He will join us momentarily. Both teams have been without key players, Billy Jaffe, in the first 2 games of this series. We are expecting the return of Cale Makar tonight in Game 3 for the Colorado Avalanche. The captain for the Vegas Golden Knights, Mark Stone, will be back in the lineup. That much we know. Which team gets a bigger boost tonight?
3: It's got to be Colorado. You're getting Cale Makar back. With that said, where is he at? We know he's banged up. We think it's a shoulder. Whatever. Can he be 80%? Of Cale Makar, that's still better than 75% of the players in the National Hockey League. Can he do more magic just with his legs and his ability, to read the play and make things happen? How much can he shoot?